0: Well, we find Honest Harold a little upset this afternoon. He has a new problem. His lazy young cousin, Raymond, who has moved in for a long stay.
1: That's what he thinks.
0: So far, Harold's attempts to change Raymond from a carefree grasshopper into a hard-working ant have been completely unsuccessful.
1: I got 15 more minutes.
0: Right now, our frustrated reformer is on his way to seek advice from his friend, Doc Yancey, the veterinarian.
1: I don't know what's going to happen to that Raymond. He can't just go through life without working, I don't think. He's a real problem, all right. Maybe old Doc Yak Yak will have an idea.
2: Yeah, come in.
1: Hello, Doc.
2: Oh, close that door, quick, Harold.
1: What?
2: Close the door, there's a draft.
1: Okay.
2: I'm giving this Pekingese a bath. I don't want the dear little thing to catch cold. He's a princess, you know.
1: Princess?
2: Are you warm enough, Princess Lotus Blossom? Gesundheit, Your Highness.
1: Oh, my Gesundheit. Doc, I want to talk to you.
2: Don't shout, Harold. You're in the presence of royalty.
1: Royalty? What am I supposed to do, bow?
2: Did Doc get that nasty old soap in your eyes? Were he sorry?
1: Oh, brother. Doc?
2: We're all through, Princess. Now, come on, slip into your little bathrobe. That's it.
1: Bathrobe. And it's got a royal crest on it.
2: I'll put you there by the heater. Now, Harold, what can I do for you?
1: Well, I've forgotten now.
2: Oh, how's your cousin?
1: That's it. I'm having a little trouble with him, Doc.
2: What seems to be wrong with that young advertising genius?
1: Genius? You know how long he lasted on that job, Doc? One day. He hasn't worked for 3 years. He just wants to loaf his life away.
2: Yeah, that's bad, all right. Somebody's got to work in this world. We can't all be politicians.
1: Doc, I'm worried about the boy, really. I tried to talk to him, but it didn't do any good.
2: Well, it seems to me, Harold, what this young fella needs is a horrible example.
1: What do you mean?
2: Well, if we could just show him somebody who loafed his life away and came to a bad end, that might throw a scare into him.
1: Hey, that sounds good, Doc. What horrible example do we know?
2: Well, remember Droopy Johnson?
1: Uh-huh.
2: Slipping class all through high school? They had to wake him up to give him his diploma? What became of him?
1: He's vice president of a bank in Cleveland.
2: We couldn't use him, could
1: yeah,
2: we?
1: No.
2: Harold, I got an idea.
1: You have?
2: Suppose we get someone to impersonate a human wreck. You know, the tail end of a misspent life.
1: Well, then, who could we get?
2: Well, it'd take a great actor, Harold. Uh-huh. Someone with the combined talents of Spencer Tracy and, Sonny Tufts.
1: Doc, where are we going to find a talented actor in Melrose Spring? Doc, you don't mean...
2: Yeah?
1: Oh, no.
2: I never told you this, Harold, but I took the lead in the senior class play in veterinary college.
1: Thank you very much, Doc.
2: Wait a minute. I played a part just like this. You see, I was a young English lord who became a wastrel, you know. And in the third act, I was just a broken shell of a man reduced to begging on the streets of London.
1: Doc, please.
2: I'll never forget my big scene. It was wonderful. I shambled up to a well-dressed man, and I said, "Hi, sorry, Governor. Could you spare a tuppence or a threepence for a bloke who's down on his luck?"
1: Doc?
2: "Yes, sir, Governor. I've had me hoops and downs, down, hoops, hoops and downs."
1: Doc, wait a minute.
2: Oh, I see that sneer on your face, Governor. I know what you're thinking, but it's all right.
1: No.
2: I was once a gent like you. But look at me now. I'm just a bit of flotsam and jetsam, reduced to cadging for a spot of tea and a dab of marmalade to keep body and soul together. I'm hungry, Governor. I'm hungry.
1: Okay, Doc. Here's a quarter. Get yourself a nut burger. Goodbye.

0: Doc was certainly a big help. Oh, I say, Governor, could you spare a tuppence? I've seen better acting than that on television. Well, maybe I'm just worrying too much about Cousin Raymond.
1: Hemp?
0: Uh-oh, Prissy Pants Peabody. I suppose he'll be worse than ever now that he got elected mayor.
1: Hemp, I want to talk to you.
2: Hey, all right, Stanley.
1: I prefer to be called by my official title, Mayor Peabody.
0: Oh, brother.
1: In case you've forgotten, I defeated you in the recent election.
0: I hate him.
1: Hemp, I understand the last mayor was foolish enough to appoint you chairman of the Safer Driving Committee.
0: Yes, he was. I mean, yes, he did.
1: You're a fine chairman.
0: Well, thank you.
1: I don't mean that. An hour ago, I saw your car hurtling down Main Street 45 miles an hour in a 15-mile zone.
0: An hour ago? Ooh, I wasn't driving the car.
1: Oh, I suppose your car was being driven by a robot.
0: No, a Raymond.
1: What?
0: They don't make them anymore. Just skip it.
1: You were driving that car, Hemp. Now, don't try to crawl out of it.
0: Stanley, did you ever try to crawl out of an Essex? Besides, I wasn't in it. Now, listen to me, Stanley.
1: Not Stanley. You know what to call me.
0: Brother, I sure do.
1: And if I see you speeding just once more, there'll be a new chairman of the Safety Driving Committee.
0: But
1: acting as though you weren't driving the car.
0: But your mayorship.
1: Hemp, you'll have to get up pretty early in the morning to make a fool of me.
0: All right, I'll set the alarm.

0: when is that boy going to bring my car home? It's 8 o'clock.
1: Why, Harold, shouldn't you be leaving for your safety committee meeting?
0: I intend to leave, Mother, as soon as Raymond brings back the Essex. Wait till I get my hands on him.
1: No, Harold, you mustn't be too hard on Raymond. He may be a little young and mixed up, but I have the feeling that boy is going far.
0: Well, he doesn't have to go in my Essex. No use waiting for Raymond any longer, Mother. I'm late now. I'll walk to the meeting.
1: All right.
0: Kind of cold out tonight, though. I think I'll wear my overcoat.
1: Oh, I forgot to tell you, Harold. Raymond dropped by this afternoon and borrowed it.
0: Borrowed my overcoat? Oh, my goodness, it's a wonder he didn't take my muffler, too.
1: He did.
0: Goodbye, Mother.
1: Goodbye, Harold, and good luck on your report. Yeah,
0: thank you. That Raymond has certainly got his nerve. Speeding around town all day, joyriding with Gloria. Now I'm going to be late for my meeting.
2: Hey, you want a lift, Buster?
0: Raymond!
2: Take you someplace, cuz?
0: Well, you can drive me to my committee meeting if it isn't too much trouble.
2: Oh, no trouble at all. Hop in, cuz.
0: Thank you.
2: Where to, Jack?
0: What happened to cuz? I want to go to the city hall and drive slowly.
2: Oh, sure. How's this?
0: You've been very inconsiderate, young fella. I don't suppose it occurred to you that I might want to use my own car.
2: Oh, sorry, cuz. I didn't realize it was so late. We've been over to Gloria's house listening to records.
0: It must have been the long playing kind. You might be interested to know, Raymond, that because of your thoughtfulness, I'm going to be late for my meeting tonight.
2: You're going to be late? Well, why didn't you say so?
0: What?
2: Here, I'll just have you there in a jiffy.
0: Raymond, you're speeding. Raymond, slow down.
2: We're only doing 50, cuz.
0: But that's dangerous. It says so right here in my report. Ooh, look out for that corner.
2: Hang on, cuz. Well, we made it on two wheels.
0: I thought we left the ground. Raymond, you'll get arrested for this. They'll take away your driver's license.
2: They can't do that. I haven't got one.
0: Young man, you stop this car immediately. Do you hear me? Or I'll send you back to Chicago.
2: Okay, cuz.
0: That was a foolhardy thing to do, Raymond. I'm at the end of my patience with you. Now, you get out from behind that wheel. I'll drive myself.
2: Okay.
0: Going 50 miles an hour on Heliotrope Drive. You're just lucky the police didn't see us speeding that way.
2: I got news for you, cuz. They did.
0: Huh?
2: And here they come now. I'll see you later.
0: Raymond, you come back here. Oh, brother, it's Pete the Marshal.
3: Well, going to a fire, Harold?
4: Oh, hello, Pete. You gave me quite a chase, boy.
3: Pete, look, I can explain all this.
4: Yes, that's what they all say.
3: Pete, you know me. I'm against speeding. My cousin was driving.
4: Your cousin was driving, huh? Well, I gotta hand it to you, Harold. I never heard that alibi before.
3: But, Pete...
4: You know, usually the fella says he's rushing to the hospital because his wife is having a baby.
3: Yeah.
4: Yeah, my goodness, if that baby story was true every time I heard it, the population of this town would be tripled by now.
0: But, Pete, really, this is the truth.
4: Then there was a fella I picked up who went through a stop sign one time. Had two ladies crowded in the front seat with him. Said the reason he didn't stop was because he was too modest to reach over and shift the gear. Ain't that a doozy? Yeah, of course, they can't use that one anymore. The gear shift is obsolete in most
0: Pete,
4: cars.
0: Pete, you've got to believe me. My young cousin was driving this car.
4: Where is he now, boy? Hiding in the glove compartment?
0: Yes.
4: Your cousin was driving the car, huh? Well, I declare, Harold, I'm afraid I'll have to make out a speeding ticket.
0: You're certainly happy about it.
4: Yes. Let me see your driver's license.
0: Driver's license. Let's see here. Got it right in my... put it in my overcoat yesterday. And Raymond's got my overcoat.
4: Who is Raymond, boy?
0: My cousin.
4: Oh, the fella in the glove compartment.

0: I just hope reclining Raymond is home. Got a few things to say to little old cuz. Felt like a fool at that meeting tonight, making a report on safe driving with a speeding ticket in my pocket. Well, Raymond has taken advantage of me for the last time. I'm going to request that he return to Chicago. My mind is made up. I'll go in his room and have it out with him right now.
1: Come in.
0: Raymond?
1: Hello.
0: Raymond, I'm a patient man, but I could be pushed too far. And after what you've done tonight, I think it would be much better for all of us if you... Why have you got that suitcase on your bed?
1: I've been packing.
0: Packing?
1: Yeah, I'm going back to Chicago. There's a train tonight.
0: Oh. Well, it's kind of late, Raymond. Why don't you wait and leave tomorrow?
1: No, I think I better leave now. I've been nothing but trouble to you.
0: Well...
1: You've been very patient with me, Harold, but I'm really not worth it. I'm everything you said. I'm lazy, irresponsible. I guess I'll be a failure all my life.
0: Oh, I wouldn't say that, Raymond. You're young yet.
1: I don't know what's the matter with me. I've been sitting here trying to figure it out. I guess the reason I act the way I do is because, well, maybe I'm a little scared of life.
0: Well, Raymond, I guess all of us are a little scared of life at times.
1: Oh, I wanted to tell you before I leave, Cousin Harold, I went to see the marshal. I told him I was driving your car.
0: You did?
1: Yeah, and I told him I'd pay the fine out of my own pocket. I'm going to send him $2 a week.
0: Well, that shows you do have a sense of responsibility, Raymond, and I'm proud of you.
1: Well, thanks. Goodbye, Harold.
0: Raymond.
1: Yes?
0: Why don't you stay?
1: Do you really want me to?
0: Sure.
1: Oh, thanks. You're a swell guy.
0: Oh, yeah.
1: Well, if I'm going to stay, I'd better make the first payment on my fine tomorrow.
0: Oh, that's good, Raymond.
1: Can you let me have $2, cuz?
0: Raymond? Oh, well, what the heck. Here's the $2. Wait a minute. I'll make it $3. I'm a heavy tipper, too. Yeah.

0: You have just heard the Harold Perry Show, Honest Harold, who returns in just a moment with an important announcement. The supporting players tonight included Jane Morgan, Gil Stratton Jr., Ken Peters, and Parley Bayer, and featured Gloria Holliday as Gloria and Joseph Kearns as old Doc Yak Yak. Norman McDonald directed, and the music was composed and conducted by Jack Meekin. Honest Harold, created by Harold Perry, was written by Gene Stone, Jack Robinson, and Bill Danch. Now back to Harold Perry.
1: Well, Bob, I just wanted to say that the Honest Harold Laugh Contest is over, and the National Laugh Champion will be announced next week. 170 cities throughout the country sent in their entries, and the judges are now deciding the winner. The lucky lady will be flown to Hollywood via TWA for a week's vacation, and she'll appear with us on the Harold Perry Show while she's here. So I'll see you next week, folks.

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1: From Hollywood, it's Dream Time. Ladies and gentlemen, the makers of Dream Shampoo are pleased to present the 11th in a series of new programs written by Phil Rapp, produced by Carlton Alsop, and starring Don Ameche.
2: Blanche, why don't you let me sleep, huh?
1: Danny Thomas and Frances Langford, who sings...

0: Not 50%, not 75, but 100%. 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
1: Thank you, ladies and gentlemen, and good evening. I'd like to make mention of the fact that we've received a great many letters from listeners, most of which were very encouraging. However, there is one letter that calls for an answer from Danny Thomas.
2: Call and I shall answer, Don.
1: Hello, Danny.
2: Thank you. Thank you, thank you. What's the gist of the note, Don?
1: Well, it's just this. The writer, a lady of middle age, I should guess, suggests that you sing a serious song now and then.
2: Well, her suggestions may be well meant, Don, but serious songs are for serious singers.
1: No question about it.
2: A man has to be trained in the art of delivering a ballad.
1: No question about it.
2: And I'm a comedian. I said I'm a comedian. Seems to be a question about it.
1: No, not in my mind, Danny. But this lady has an idea that you shouldn't be facetious all the time. She thinks jokes are cheap.
2: She does, huh? Wait till she has to buy a few.
1: At any rate, the letter is very complimentary, and she goes so far as to compare you with Al Jolson, possibly the greatest entertainer of all time.
2: Yeah, no question about that.
1: She wants to know why you don't sing the kind of songs he did.
2: Well, you just don't write tunes like that today. Besides, Jolson had a wonderful gimmick.
1: Gimmick?
2: Weenie. Squeeze. That's a songwriter's jargon for trick.
1: Oh.
2: Look,
1: oh.
2: He sang about his mother, his kid Sonny Boy, and his home in Alabama all in one season. That's pretty powerful stuff, kid.
1: That's quite a gimmick.
2: I mean, what have we got to sing about? You know we can't sing about mother, we'd be called corny. After all, you got to remember, this is the atomic age. Oh, we're a sharp, brilliant people. I mean, we're so much more brilliant than our forebears, we now know how to destroy ourselves 50 times as quickly.
1: Yeah, you have a point, Danny.
2: So what can we sing about and be up to date? Schizophrenia? Or maybe kleptomania? Can you imagine singing a song called "A Pretty Kleptomaniac is Like a Schizophrenic, but the Malady Lingers On"?
1: I never heard of that one.
2: Well, maybe you'd like me to sing about that new medical discovery, sulfahyathiaparapenicillamide. What a medicine that is, brother.
1: Great, huh?
2: Great. They haven't found a disease for it yet. But there is one subject that is abreast of the times and still has a great depth. Archaeology. Or is it archaeology?
1: Well, I wouldn't know. Are you qualified to sing about the study of lost races?
2: I haven't had a winner all season. But Don, would it shock you if I told you I took a special course in archaeology at Cairo Prep?
1: No.
2: Yes, sir. I'm a graduate archaeologist. Or is it Archie?
1: Why don't you call Duffy's Tavern?
2: I'll do that. Now, as soon as I received my diploma, the entire graduating class was sent to the Egyptian desert to search for relics. Mm. The second day out, I unearthed a priceless old vase. Or is it vase?
1: Either is correct.
2: Or is it either? Well, the third day while I was snooping, that's right, snooping, around the pyramids, I found an unopened crypt.
1: A crypt?
2: Crypt. It was full of ossified sand crabs.
1: And what did you do?
2: I crept into the crypt, cribbed a crab, and crept out of the crypt again.
1: glad you made it.
2: Me too. I pushed on another 10 miles and bagged the biggest trophy of the whole expedition. I discovered the remains of the great Prince Tut-Tut.
1: No.
2: Yes.
1: Where?
2: He weighed 300 pounds in his sandals and toga.
1: Oh, say, that's a big mummy.
2: Oh, you might say he was the daddy of all mummies. There he was, shrouded in his wrappings and covered from head to foot with precious gems, lying inside this weird Egyptian tomb.
1: Sphinx?
2: A little. But what can you expect? I mean, what can you expect from a man who's been dead for 3,000 years? Well, I brought Tut-Tut back to this country and I never let that mummy out of my sight.
1: Loved him, huh?
2: Oh, yeah. We finally found happiness and success doing a comedy program on an obscure radio station.
1: Well, now, wait a minute. Wait a minute, Danny. Don't tell me you were on the air together.
2: Oh, certainly. We were known as Fibber McGowell and Mommy. We had a great program. There was a stooge named Red Skeleton.
1: Skeleton.
2: And the announcer was H.V. Corpsenborn. It was a ghost-to-ghost hookup.
1: Sounds pretty gruesome.
2: Well, we were broadcasting from Death Valley. As a matter of fact, I'm glad that's all over with now. Tut-Tut was very happy until another station went into competition with us and put on a program called Zombie for a Day.
1: Know the show well.
2: Oh, you know it?
1: Oh, yes.
2: You've heard it?
1: Mm-hmm.
2: That's great. I haven't. We lost all of our listeners, and Tut-Tut couldn't stand the disgrace of the failure, so he ran away.
1: Oh? Oh, you poor kid. You lost your mummy?
2: Yeah. I traveled the whole world over in search of Tut-Tut. Egypt, Syria, India. I even went to North Africa on a wild goose chase. All I found was a wild goose. No Tut-Tut. Tired, hungry, and worn, searching, ever seeking, I plodded across Africa, struggling through the elephant's graveyard.
1: Oh, now, Danny, there isn't really such a thing, is there?
2: Oh, yes, there is, Don. It's legend. An elephant will travel for thousands of miles, over rugged terrain, through swamps and the thick, heavy underbrush of the jungle to get to the place where he's going to die. And he always dies there. It's the trip that kills him. Believe me, I know.
1: Well, tell me, did you ever find Tut-Tut?
2: Yes, Don. I finally came across his hiding place, but I just didn't have the heart to dig him up again.
1: Well, why not?
2: Well, I knew he had finally found true happiness because I saw a large tomb and a middle-sized tomb and a little tomblet. And not wishing to cause a tumult over the tumult, I decided to go away, leaving Tut-Tut in his happy married life. And so, Don, I want to sing a song that's near and dear to my heart. And this shall be my answer to the lady who can't forget Al Jolson. A caterpillar is a thriller to a caterpillar. The flowers and the bees are very chummy. A cricket has a thicket where he serenades a cricket. But a man's best friend is his mummy. A beaver can increase the fever of another beaver. A puppet dreams about a wooden dummy. A gopher always has a gopher that he seems to gopher. But a man's best friend, it is mummy. Why, in most of my friendships with others, I know there have been many flaws. Oh, but with Tut-Tut and me, though we weren't brothers, he was just like my own flesh and gauze. Because a white fish is the right fish to delight another white fish. A little piggy loves his little tummy. An ermine will determine to get wolfish with an ermine. La da da da da. Thank you. But a man's best friend, it is mummy. My best friend and I are stay, not divided, no, stay. All down deep in my heart, I decided. To make every day a mummy's day. A turtle

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1: Ladies and gentlemen, during a recent overseas tour, my wife, Rosemary, sent me a little idea for a song that we thought was very nice. And just recently, with the help of Jerry Seelan, we finished it. And tonight, for the first time anywhere, Francis Langford is going to sing it with a special arrangement by Carmen Dragon. The song is Just Before I Sleep.

0: starring Don Ameche and Francis Langford as John and Blanche Bickerson with Danny Thomas as Brother Amos in The Honeymoon is Over. The Bickersons have retired. Mrs. Bickerson lies rigid but awake in the darkness as poor husband John, victim of an obscure type of insomnia that prevents other people from sleeping, exhibits the telltale symptoms of his dread affliction. Listen.
1: It may be funny to him, but it's not to me. John. John. Cut it out.
2: Cut it out, Blanche.
1: I'll lose my mind if you don't stop that giggling. What's the matter with you?
2: What's the matter, Blanche?
1: You sound like a tickled schoolgirl. What are you dreaming of?
2: Tickling schoolgirls.
1: John.
2: What? What? What'd you say, Blanche?
1: I simply won't stand it another night. Living in this house is becoming unbearable.
2: Let's move.
1: John, I swear I'm at my wit's end. How long do you think a person can go without sleep?
2: I've been doing it for 5 years.
1: John Bickerson, we've been married for 5 years.
2: Amazing coincidence. Good night.
1: Don't you good night me, you big sleeping pill. Why don't you have some consideration for me?
2: Well, what do you want me to do, Blanche?
1: When you were sick last year, did I say that? Didn't I sit up all hours of the night nursing you? Didn't I?
2: Yes, you did.
1: And what was my reward?
2: I got sicker.
1: Sure, you can afford to be sarcastic now. You feel fine.
2: I want to sleep. It's 2 o'clock, Blanche.
1: You don't remember how I catered to you every minute. When the doctor said not to let you have anything cold, didn't I give you all the ice water you wanted?
2: You sure did. Almost killed me.
1: That's gratitude. Well, I didn't expect anything else from you. You don't love me, do you, John?
2: Oh, of course I do. Just because I don't say it every 5 minutes doesn't mean that I don't love you.
1: Tell the truth, John. If anything happened to me, would you marry again?
2: Never, never again.

0: sound so vehement.
1: Well, if I said it any softer, you'd say I didn't sound convincing. I don't know, Blanche. I just wish you'd let me sleep.
0: I keep thinking how nice it was before we were married.
1: Mm-hmm.
0: You were so different then. You used to plead with me for a little kiss. Now you don't even think of it. Why?
1: A mouse in a trap loses his taste for cheese.
0: Very funny. Oh, you're so funny, John Bickerson.
1: Well, I'm tired, and I have to get up early tomorrow.
0: You just won't understand, will you? There are none so blind as those who will not see.
1: Yeah?
0: The one time I expected you to break down and offer me comfort, and you fail me.
1: What?
0: It's all right. I'll struggle through it alone. It won't be long, and when the time arrives, I don't even want to see you near me.
1: What are you talking about?
0: I'll go to the hospital by myself. You can sleep right through it.
1: Blanche. Blanche, are you...
0: Hasn't Dr. Marvin told you, John?
1: Nobody told me. What is it?
0: I'm going to have my tonsils out.
1: Your tonsils? What do you need to have your tonsils out for? You never have sore throats. Your tonsils never bothered you before. You never even knew you had tonsils.
0: Dr. Marvin said it would help my disposition.
1: Have them out, by all means.
0: I don't think I will, after all.
1: Okay, don't. Good night.
0: The only reason I was going to do it is because I thought I'd get a good night's sleep.
1: Okay, do it.
0: Why should I suffer through an operation? You're the one who keeps me awake. Why don't you do it?
1: Do what?
0: Have your tonsils out.
1: Okay, I'll have them out next week.
0: You say it, but you won't do it. Have them out now.
1: What?
0: Go on, get up and call Dr. Marvin. Let him pull your tonsils out.
1: Blanche, are you insane? It's 2:30 in the morning.
0: The hospital stays open all night. Go on, let him pull your tonsils out.
1: I haven't got any tonsils. I had them out when I was 9.
0: Well, you need some new ones by now. Let him put some in.
1: Oh, this is awful. You're deliberately trying to keep me awake. You know I have to get up early and go to work.
0: Oh, don't make your job sound so important. If you take a day off, nothing will happen.
1: No, nothing will happen except I lose a day's pay. I need all the money I can get. I've got to make a payment on the car tomorrow.
0: Where will you get that?
1: I've got it. There's $84 locked in the desk drawer.
0: 60.
1: 84. I looked yesterday.
0: You didn't look today. There's only 60.
1: What happened to the other $24?
0: Don't look at me, John.
1: Blanche, there are only 2 people who have a key to that drawer. You and I, and there's $24 missing.
0: Well, we'll each put back $12 and say no more about it.
1: How do you like that? Blanche, what did you do with that $24?
0: I spent it. I bought some perfume.
1: Perfume? $24 worth? How could you carry that much?
0: Don't be silly. It was only a 1/2-ounce bottle, and I got it wholesale. It's the newest thing. Very daring. It's called Perhaps.
1: Perhaps. For $24, they should give you positively. Well, I can't understand. Can't understand why you throw my money away on junk like that.
0: It isn't junk and you like it.
1: How do you know?
0: Because it's the same kind Gloria Gooseby uses.
1: I hate Gloria Gooseby.
0: Well, you're always sniffing around her.
1: Now, don't you start with that woman.
0: You're the one who started it.
1: I'd like to spend one night in this bedroom without Gloria Gooseby. Just one night.
0: She just douses herself with that perfume. That's how she catches all the men, the hussy.
1: She's not a hussy and she doesn't need perfume to catch me. I mean, I can't stand the sight of Gloria Gooseby.
0: But you like the way she smells.
1: I hate the way she smells. I don't see how Leo can live with them. I wish they both dropped dead. Now, either let me go to sleep or I won't go to work in the morning.
0: Don't go to work. See if I care. You'd have lost the day's pay anyway if I hadn't torn up that summons.
1: What summons?
0: For you to serve on a jury.
1: Why, you can't tear those things up. If I get a jury notice, I have to report.
0: Why?
1: Why? Because that's the law. You can't tear up any court order.
0: I tore up the traffic citation.
1: What traffic citation?
0: The traffic citation they gave me to go to court in front of the jury that you were supposed to serve on, but I tore up the notice.
1: Oh, Blanche, you'll have us both in jail.
0: Well, that's where my brother Amos is.
1: Amos? What has he got to do with this?
0: Well, I was taking a driving lesson.
1: Oh, Blanche, no! Not my new car! It's never been out of the garage!
0: Well, it's out now. I took a driving lesson and paid the instructor $5 an hour, and...
1: Who was the instructor? It was Amos, wasn't it? It was. I know it was Amos.
0: I never even took the wheel. Amos was driving, and we suddenly saw this other car careening toward us at 100 miles an hour.
1: Yes.
0: Amos didn't have much time, but by an amazing piece of quick thinking, he managed to meet him head on. It's a funny thing. Nobody got hurt. Not even the policeman.
1: What policeman?
0: In the other car.
1: Now look, Blanche.
0: Ava started to bawl them out about driving in the wrong lane, and they had some silly excuse about a police car having the right of way.
1: Blanche.
0: And then Amos got mad and hit one of the cops with a wrench.
1: Blanche, where is my car?
0: It's on Hill Street between 5th and 8th.
1: 5th and 8th? That's three blocks apart.
0: That's where the car is. About three blocks apart. Or it was. They took some of it away to the police pound.
1: Some of it? Well, I don't care. I'm insured. I'm just happy they got that Amos in jail.
0: They can't do anything to him.
1: Oh, they can't, huh? That's reckless driving and resisting an officer. They can wrap him up good.
0: They can't do a thing about his driving, and you know it, John.
1: Why not?
0: Because he doesn't have a license.
1: Oh, that's different. They'll only add another 5 years. I hope they give him life.
0: John, why do you despise my poor brother so?
1: Because I hate him. And don't you dare ask me to help him, Blanche.
0: Well, the least you can do is help me. I have to go to court, too.
1: Well, it serves you right.
0: Go on, testify against me. Get me locked up in jail.
1: Oh, nobody's going to lock you up in jail.
0: Let them put me on bread and water. You won't feel so good when I walk that last mile when they slip my pants leg.
1: Blanche!
0: Why don't you get me a reprieve, John?
1: Oh, stop it! They're not going to do anything to you. Now go to sleep.
0: Go to sleep, he tells me. My poor brother's in jail. My own husband's going to testify against me. Go to sleep. How can I sleep? I'll never... How can he be so heartless?
2: Hello.
1: Where's the phone, Blanche?
0: I've got it. Hello?
3: Blanche, this is Amos. I'm still in jail.
0: Wait, Amos. I'll get John. Talk to him, John.
1: Sure. Hello.
3: Jocko?
4: Drop dead.
3: Oh, listen, you gotta come down and spring me. This is the first call they let me make.
4: Drop dead.
3: Don't be sorry, Jocko. I'm in an awful jam. I'm in a tank here with 50 other bums.
4: Drop dead.
3: But I got money enough to pay for all the damage. I think I even got enough for the bail bond. Get me out, will you, Jocko?
4: Drop dead.
3: I swear I'll pay you. I got plenty of dough. I started the crab game here and won over $400.
1: Dropped $400? Amos, are you loaded?
3: No, but the dice were. Hey, come down and spring me, will you, Jocko?
1: Well, I'm going to think about it, Amos. Right now, I'll leave you with two words.
3: Yeah, well, what's that?
1: Drop dead! Now I can sleep.
0: Please, John, dear, get my brother out of jail.
1: Well, I'll think about it.
0: I'll do anything for you, John. Please bail him out.
1: Pour me a shot of bourbon, Blanche.
0: Are you sure you wouldn't like a double shot, dear?
1: Just a single. Thanks. Ah, wonderful stuff.
0: I promise I'll never wake you up again, darling.
1: And will you forget all about Gloria Gooseby?
0: Forever. Just get Amos out of that nasty jail.
1: Well, we can't do anything about it until morning anyway. In the meantime, I think I'll get a good night's sleep.
0: Certainly, dear. Are you comfortable?
1: Perfect. Just perfect.
0: Snore to me, John.
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fiery horse with the speed of light, a cloud of dust, and a hearty hi-yo, Silver, the Lone Ranger.

0: With his faithful Indian companion Tonto, the masked rider of the plains led the fight for law and order in the early western United States. The stories of his strength and courage, his daring and resourcefulness have come down to us through the generations. And nowhere in the pages of history can one find a greater champion of justice. Return with us now to those thrilling days of yesteryear. From out of the past come the thundering hoofbeats of the great horse Silver. The Lone Ranger rides again.
1: Come on, Silver! There's trouble on the trail ahead! Well, Silver! Hurry!
0: The holdup went off like clockwork. That is, it did at the start. Johnny Pickett and his partners rode into the little town of Colbert, like any group of cowhands coming to cash their paychecks. At first, they weren't noticed at all. There were plenty of punchers in town on Saturday afternoon. Johnny, being the youngest and newest member of the gang, was left outside the Drover National Bank while his companions went inside.
2: Now remember, Johnny, keep your eyes peeled.
3: Yeah, I will.
2: When we come out of here, we're going to come a-running. You understand?
3: Sure. Sure.
2: All right. Frank, Pete, let's go.
0: It was Johnny's job to hold the horses until he and his partners were ready to leave. And he knew that would be in a hurry. He watched Ed Ryan, Frank Wilson, and Pete Marcus as they sauntered casually into the bank. Big, lean, hawk-eyed men with broad shoulders and cat-like strides. He waited for a moment for the sound he knew would come. The dull, coughing explosion of a .45. Instantly, Johnny swung the horses' noses from the hitch rack and pointed them toward the street. And he waited again, nerves taut. Paralysis seems to have seized the whole town. Nobody moved, and there wasn't a sound after those first two shots. Johnny found himself talking almost prayerfully.
3: Oh, Ed, Frank, Pete, come a-running, come a-running.
0: The paralysis didn't last long. In the next split second, pandemonium broke loose. Then Big Ed Ryan appeared suddenly in the doorway of the bank. His two guns spurted smoke and lead. Behind him came Frank Wilson with a bulging canvas sack under each arm. They dashed across the walk with Pete Marcus covering the retreat.
4: Help, Frank, with one of those sacks.
5: I'm here.
0: But as he reached the sack, Johnny heard the dull boom of the shotgun from across the street. He saw the outlaw stagger and gasp.
2: Ed, quick, kids. Get Frank onto your horse and ride. Pete and I'll cover for you.
4: Sure, I will. Easy.
0: They were both in the saddle. Johnny had one arm around the wounded outlaw. Out of the corner of his eye, he saw the other two men mount their horses. Then he heard Ed Ryan shout,
2: "We got a ride for it, boys. Come on."
0: They spurred their horses into a wild run down the street. They tore past a harness shop where Johnny saw a white-haired man level a Winchester. And Ed Ryan's .45 roared, and the man crumpled to the ground. Now they were opposite the Wells Fargo Express office, and a dozen rifles opened up on them. Johnny felt Frank Wilson rock and shudder, then become a limp weight against his arm. The next moment, their horse stumbled and crashed headlong, and Johnny and Wilson hit the ground with stunning force. Ed Ryan and Pete Marcus had reached the end of the street by this time and were headed for the open country. Johnny lurched to his feet and tried to reach for his gun, but he was too dazed and numb. Even when men came running toward him shouting, he didn't try to escape. He just stood there staring down at Frank Wilson's limp body. Then a gun barrel was jammed into his back.
6: Stick up your hands and hold them high.

0: A few moments later, Johnny Pickett was facing the sheriff, who was leafing through a batch of man-wanted circulars.
1: What's your name? I said, what's your name?
2: What difference does it make?
1: You're 21 years old, ain't you? Black hair, 5'9". Scar on the side of your jaw. Knife do that?
2: I don't remember.
1: Kind of smart, ain't you?
2: What do you want me to say?
1: 4 men were killed in that job you and your pals just pulled.
2: You're dealing. I'll play whatever cards you give me.
1: Yeah? If you want my private opinion, kid, I don't think you'll be in the game very long. Hey, Joe.
3: Yeah?
1: Lock him up.

0: The town of Covert was in an uproar. All afternoon, groups of men gathered on the main street and exchanged heated, ominous talk. By sundown, they seemed to have reached an agreement. The sheriff was dry-lipped and nervous as he watched them from the window of his office. He was so preoccupied that he hardly noticed two horsemen who rode up to the hitch rack in front of the door. One of them dismounted from a large white stallion. He was tall and deeply tanned. The upper half of his face was covered by a mask. His companion was a stoical Indian. They crossed the walk quickly and opened the door without knocking.
1: What are you?
2: Hello, Sheriff.
1: Lone Ranger.
2: You look worried.
1: This is one time when you came around too late. The Drover Bank was held up this afternoon.
2: Yes, I know. Todd and I were on the bluff outside of town. We saw the whole thing.
1: You were there? Then why did
2: we jailed the two outlaws who got away.
1: Yeah? But did you
2: no,
1: find
2: out? They doubled back and threw us off. Somewhere in Onyx Canyon. How about the other two?
1: One of them is dead. The other one's back there locked up.
2: Is it the boy?
1: Yeah.
2: That's too bad.
1: Yeah? Well, how about this? How am I going to transport him over the county seat?
2: You mean the mob that's starting to form outside?
1: Yeah. Not that I blame them very much for being mad. Four men were killed.
2: Sheriff, may I talk to your prisoner?
1: Yes, you can if you want to.
2: Thanks. Wait here for me, Tonto.
1: Right through that back door. There's only one cell. You can't miss him.
2: Come over here by the door for a moment. I want to talk to you.
3: A masked man. Who are you?
2: You're not afraid of me, are you?
3: No. No, I guess you must be an outlaw, too, or you wouldn't be wearing that mask.
2: What's your name?
3: Why should I tell you?
2: You don't have to tell me.
3: Pickett. Johnny Pickett.
2: Johnny, I saw the gunfight in the holdup.
3: Yeah? So did a lot of other people.
2: This was the first bank robbery you ever took part in, wasn't it?
3: What's that to you?
2: I saw everything that went on. You didn't fire a shot. All you did was hold the horses. How long have you been a bank robber?
3: Why don't you go poke your nose in somebody else's business? I'm getting along all right.
2: Tough to get caught on your first job.
3: Leave me alone. I've got nothing to say to you.
2: Johnny Pickett, I don't think you're half as tough as you pretend to be.
3: Leave me alone.
2: All right, Johnny.
1: He's an ornery little coyote, ain't he?
2: No, I think he's more scared than anything else.
1: There's good reason for it.
2: Oh, where's my Indian friend?
1: Oh, he went out. Said he'd be...
2: Hello.
4: Me hear men talk. They plenty man. Say Lynch, boy.
1: I knew it. I knew there was Lynch talk brewing.
2: Is there a mob, Tonto?
4: Plenty big.
2: What are you going to do, Sheriff?
1: What can I do? I'm supposed to take the prisoner to the county jail at Blue River, but...
5: They're coming, Sheriff. They're heading this way. They're going to take that kid out and string him up.
1: Well, maybe it's just a few that want
5: to... Listen!
1: It's a Lynch mob, all right. I've seen and heard too many of them. Shut that door. Bob, I thought you were going to circulate among the boys and kind of cool off this Lynch talk.
5: They won't listen. Bud Warren's at the head of it. His brother was the bank teller that was killed.
2: Will you defend the jail, Sheriff?
1: Defend it? Well, that's impossible. That mob will roll over us like a locomotive over a gopher.
2: No, they won't.
1: Here? I've got a lot of respect for you, Lone Ranger. But I can see you've never tackled a mob that's Lynch crazy.
2: You have the law on your side?
1: Why put up a fight? More killing? Just trying to save a little coyote who'll hang anyway?
2: He's entitled to a fair trial.
1: Well, maybe he is. But the only place you'll get it is in Blue River. And I can't take him there.
2: Why?
6: You're almost here, Sheriff.
1: You want to know why? That's why. That mob of bloodthirsty cowpunchers out there.
2: Can't you deputize some of them and hold off the rest?
1: They'll drill me, even if I mention it.
2: And what are you going to do?
1: I'm going to quit. I've got a wife and two kids to think about. There's a badge and a gun and a key.
2: Wait a minute. Before you leave, make me a deputy. I'll take the prisoner to the county jail at Blue River.
1: The badge is there. You or anybody else can have it. I'm getting out of here.
2: Give me those keys, Tonto.
4: Yeah.
2: Come here, Johnny. I need your help.
3: You need me?
2: I've got to get you out of here and into a cell in the county jail. I'll have to trust you quite a lot. Now, how about it?
3: I don't know who you are, mister, but I'll do anything you say.
2: All right, we'll have to move fast. Over there on a hook are some shaps and a leather shirt. Put them on instead of the ones you're wearing.
3: I will. I mean, yes, sir.
2: Are they here, Tonto?
4: Many men outside and they got rope.
2: They won't use it if we can prevent them. Tonto, I want you to go in the back room and put on the clothes that Johnny takes off. Take a horse in the stables and wait there until I signal you.
4: Tonto, do it.
2: They'll follow you, but you can lose them.
3: These duds don't fit very well.
2: They're all right. Now, hurry, Tonto.
4: Tonto, go.
2: Now, Johnny, I want you to pin this deputy's badge on your shirt.
3: Well, you mean I'm going to...
2: Here's the gun the sheriff left. Remember, I'm trusting you, Johnny.
3: I don't know why you're doing it, but I won't forget.
2: Pin that badge up high so it can be seen. There. Now, come on. We're going outside.
3: In front of them lynchers? No, no,
2: come
3: I
2: on,
3: can't.
2: Come on, Johnny. Come on. Be a man.
3: All right.
7: Sheriff's badge. Who's the other army? Must be a deputy. Where's the sheriff?
2: I'm the sheriff here for the time being.
7: We want that murderer you've got locked up inside.
2: He's in the hands of the law.
7: We're the law when it comes to coyotes like him. I think you're an outlaw, too. Why are you wearing that mask?
2: I'm also wearing a badge that represents the law.
7: Let's rush him.
2: I'm warning you, men. Come one step further and I'll shoot.
7: We'll shoot, too. You mean you'd shoot decent citizens to protect a bank robber and a killer?
2: I'll shoot to uphold the law.
7: He's bluffing. Let's get him.
3: You want me to get him?
2: No, Johnny, don't draw your gun. We can drop your pistol.
3: Yeah, but we can't fool him much longer.
2: Yes, we can. I've just signaled Tonto.
3: Tonto, who's Tonto?
2: My Indian friend. Listen. Look there, men. That rider. Go after him.
7: That's a trick. Don't fall for it.
2: You think the bank robber is still in jail? Here are the keys. Go in and find him.
7: Listen, stranger. I, for one, don't like the high-handed way you're talking. I don't think you're the sheriff. And I don't think the hombre who rode away is the kid we're going to lynch.
2: There are the keys to the jail. Come in and look for him.
7: That's what we'll do, but first I... Oh!
2: You're not hurt. I just shot the gun out of your hand. Does anyone else want to throw some lead?
8: Maybe he's right. Maybe that was the varmint who rode away.
9: Well, either that or the south trail. We can head him off the canyon.
7: Then what are we waiting for? Come on, let's ride!
3: Really breaking up.
2: Yes, so far so good. But it isn't far enough.
3: Well, what
2: see
3: are we
2: that white stallion, the paint tied to the hitch rack?
3: Yeah?
2: We'll walk over there and mount, but not fast enough to attract attention. Now, come on.
3: What'll they do when they catch your Indian friend and find out it's not me?
2: I don't think they'll ever catch him. Here we are. You take the paint.
3: No, we've seen leaving town.
2: Any big fella? Yes, Johnny. By that time, we'll have a head start. A good head start. Come on, Silver.
3: Get on, boy.
7: Just rolled off, and his deputy with him.
10: Who's

0: Now to continue our story. When the Lone Ranger and his outlaw prisoner galloped out of Cobourt, they knew it would be only a short time until they were followed. The men in the posse would soon realize they'd been tricked. But what the masked man and the boy didn't know was that two other men had watched them bluff the lynch mob. Two men who had circled back from a canyon trail to wait in the shadows not far from town. It was Ed Ryan and Pete Marcus. They'd returned to Cobourt to help Johnny break jail, but now they were puzzled.
1: What do you make of that, Ed?
2: I don't know. Guess the sheriff thought up the stunt so he could take the kid over to Blue River.
1: First time I ever saw a lawman wearing a mask.
2: Hell, who else could it be?
1: I don't know. Whoever he is, we got to get the kid out of his hands.
2: Yeah.
1: What do we do, trail him?
2: No. They're heading for Blue River. We can take a shortcut and waylay him at Brighton.
1: That masked man might recognize us.
2: We'll stop at the camp and change duds. Come on.
1: Get up. Come on. Get up.

0: And in the meantime, the Lone Ranger and Johnny Pickett rode steadily southward. They cut through a pass in the Comanche Range, then angled across a broad slope that lay directly back to a little mountain town called Brighton. But before they reached the village, the masked man reined up suddenly.
1: Hold, Silver, hold, hold.
2: Hold, hold there, boy, hold.
1: This is where we stop, Johnny.
3: Yeah?
1: Pretty big fella. I mean, this is as far as we ride. We'll walk into Brighton.
3: Well, why walk?
1: Because there'll be a posse on our trail before morning. Tracking horses might slow them up.
3: You mean you're going to turn the stallion and the paint loose?
1: They know what to do. Don't you, Silver? Wait a minute, boy. Come here. Ready now.
3: I guess I ain't got any right to be curious, mister, but would you mind telling me why you're tying knots in that lasso?
1: Not at all, Johnny. I'm writing a note to my Indian friend, Tonto.
3: Writing? You mean those knots
1: are... Silver and Scout will go back to our camp. When Tonto gets there, he'll see this rope and read the message. I told him what I'm doing and where we're going.
3: Well, I'll be done.
1: All right, Silver. Straight back to camp, old fella. You too, Scout. Now, Johnny, we'll head for town.
3: Gosh, I've never known anybody like you before.
1: Come to think of it, you haven't told me much about yourself. Where are you from?
3: Croton City.
1: Are your folks there?
3: I haven't got any folks. My pa was shot for stealing beef.
1: Oh. How long ago?
3: I don't know. Before I could remember. I was raised in an orphanage until I was 14, and then I ran away.
1: Where did you go?
3: I got a job on a spread down south. It was a hideout for horse thieves. I didn't know that.
1: Did you leave?
3: Tried to. They used a whip on me and a knife. That's where this scar on my face came from.
1: And what have you been doing since then?
3: Riding the back trails.
1: It's no wonder. Now listen, Johnny. Don't run away this time. When we get to Blue River, face this thing out and get a new start.
3: Yeah. At the end of a rope.
1: Well, if that's the verdict, face it. It's no worse than coughing your life out in the dust, like the outlaw who died this afternoon.
3: Well, it's easy for you to say that.
1: Once you're on the square, it'll be easy for you, too.
3: Nobody would trust me.
1: I did. And so will anyone else. You'll let them, will you?
3: I'll go all the way with you, mister.
1: Thanks, Johnny. Now, look, this is the road to Blue River. The stage will be along here any minute. I want you to hail it.
3: Are we going to ride the stage?
1: That's the last place the posse will look for us. Here it comes now. You hail it, and I'll be right behind you. This mask might give the driver the wrong impression.
3: I never thought I'd be riding a jail in a stagecoach.
1: Better than a lynch mob. And, Johnny, I think you better let me handle that gun.
3: Sure. Here.
4: Hey, wait!
3: Got room for a couple of passengers at Blue River?
5: We got more room than anything else. Climb in.
3: Come on, mister.
5: Get along, you critters. Let's roll. Get along.

0: short time later, the lumbering stagecoach pulled into the little mountain town of Brighton.
1: Whoa,
0: it was an important stop because the express company shipped gold from Brighton to Blue River. And tonight, as usual, a heavily armed guard stood beside a strong box on the waiting platform.
2: Just a minute, Dan. I'll help you lift it.
3: A little bit late, ain't you?
2: Yeah, I had to stop and pick up a couple of passengers. What's the matter? Get lonesome?
3: No. Two traveling men been keeping me company.
2: Where are they?
3: Around here someplace. They're riding into Blue River with you.
2: Well, they better show up because I'm pulling out pronto. Come on, climb up.
3: I was just talking to him a minute ago.
4: Room for two more in that rattle trap?
3: Here they are.
2: If you're going to Blue River, get in. I can't waste time talking.
4: All right, Grandpa. Come on, Pete.
0: Johnny Pickett stared in amazement. The two men who were getting into the stagecoach wore dark broadcloth suits and stiff hats. They might have been prosperous cattle buyers, but he recognized them instantly. Ed Ryan and Pete Marcus.
2: You all set down there?
4: Yeah, all set.
2: Get along,

0: the stagecoach rumbled along the winding road into the valley, Johnny Pickett's mind was in a turmoil. Ed and Pete have discovered that this masked man is taking me to jail, he thought. They're running an awful big chance to help me. What'll I do? After all, they are trying to help, and the man with the mask is taking me to jail.
1: Get up! Get on there! Get up there!
0: Several minutes went by as the stagecoach thundered along through the dark, and Johnny's mind was still filled with unanswered questions. Suppose he tried to warn the man who was sitting beside him. No, he couldn't do that. Ed Ryan was watching him like a hawk. Still, the masked man could draw and shoot faster than anyone he'd ever seen. Another question presented itself. Were his two partners on this coach to save him from going to jail, or were they after the gold in the express box? What could he do? Only one thing was certain. Whatever he did would have to be done quickly. Suddenly, the coach lurched forward, and Ed Ryan was thrown against him as though by accident.
2: Oh, excuse me. I didn't mean to pump you fellas.
3: That's all right. No harm done.
0: And in that instant, Johnny felt a gun butt thrust into his hand. He hit it quickly at his side. Now he had a gun. It would be three against one. Why should he go to jail and maybe have his neck broken with a rope? Still, the man with the mask trusted him. And he had saved his life from the lynch mob. But what was that when he had a chance for freedom? Suddenly, Johnny Pickett realized what he must do. He clutched the gun firmly in his hand, steeled himself, and spoke quickly to the man beside him.
4: Look at over there. Somebody riding ahead of us all.
3: Why, Johnny, I don't see...
5: Good work, kid. I'll say it was. Didn't expect us to show up, did you, Johnny?
4: Not exactly. You had to save your own neck.
2: Yeah, we never let a pal down. Saw you and this badge tour to get away from the lynch mob, and, well, we figured you'd come through Brighton. Well,
5: we were sure surprised when we saw you in this coach.
2: So we ditched our horses and came along.
5: And this is one time, Ed, that helping a pirate is going to pay off. That money box the guard put aboard is loaded with gold.
2: Yeah.
4: Well, what do we do now?
2: Well, we get Grandpa to stop this thing, and then we get the money.
5: We can unharness the team and use them for a getaway.
4: Well, how about him?
2: Him? You mean the lawman with a mask? Well, he looks pretty comfortable where he is, there on the floor. That clip on the head really put him away.
4: Yeah. It did, didn't it?
2: Yeah. Hey, let's stop this thing, Pete.
5: Sure.
6: Hey, pull up, will you?
7: Whoa. What's wrong back there?
5: My partner's sick. Can't stand this jolting rattle trap. Let's rest a minute.
7: Ain't my fault, Bob. You either ride or walk. Make up your mind.
5: But this man is sick. He's not able to ride. Are you?
2: Well, feeling mighty bad.
7: Sorry, strangers, but I've got a schedule to keep, and I'm...
2: The only thing you'll keep, Grandpa, is them flippers of yours. Up in the air.
7: Dan, he's got a gun. It's old.
4: I see him now.
5: Another one will knock him off his perch, Ed.
2: Yeah. Still want to argue about it, Grandpa?
7: I
2: just sit there and keep your paws pointed straight up. Johnny.
4: Yeah?
2: Climb up there and throw out that money box. I'll keep the old man covered. Pete, you better start unhitching that team.
5: I'll have it done in a minute.
2: What's the matter with you, kid? Climb up there.
7: I'm going.
0: As he climbed over the big wheel of the stagecoach and up to the seat where a frightened driver sat with his hands in the air, Johnny's mind was working rapidly. He couldn't use his gun because Ed Ryan was watching him intently, and Ryan was a dead shot. There was only one thing to do. Jump backwards and jump fast.
4: What? I've got you covered, Ed. If you make one move, I'll drill you.
2: Hey, what's the matter? Have you gone plumb loco?
4: Your gun, they're on the ground. Kick it over this way.
2: Oh, so this is the way you pay us back for keeping you from being hung. Why, you
4: kick
2: little...
4: Kick the gun, Ed, or I'll shoot. That's better. Now I'll just...
7: You'll grab a handful of sky, kid.
4: Oh, Peter!
7: Got him in the leg, Ed.
2: Good enough. You should have killed the little coyote. We can take care of that later.
8: Stand where you are, both of you.
2: The masked man.
7: Wait! Oh, my hand!
8: You're not hurt. My bullet just knocked your gun away.
4: Mister, are you really all right?
8: I'm all right, Johnny. It's you I'm worried about.
4: Shucks, one slug in my leg ain't nothing.
8: Can you walk?
4: Pretty good.
8: And we'll continue our trip to Blue River. Two more prisoners. That is, if the driver's not hurt.
7: I'm all right, stranger. Just a mite scared, that's all.
8: And nothing more to be scared of.
4: But maybe you don't understand. It was me that clipped you on the head.
8: Yes, I know, Johnny. I know why you did. Don't you remember? We're two men who trust each other.
4: Oh, gosh, I...
8: Listen. Now, there's no doubt that we'll get to Blue River.
4: Well, who is it?
8: Tonto was Silver and Scout.
9: Hold on, hold on.
8: Tonto.
9: Tonto, come here, Wasabi.
8: What happened to the lynch mob from Covert?
9: Me lose them fast. Go to camp. Silver there, get message. Me ride.
8: That's good, Tonto. You got here just in time.
9: You in trouble?
8: Not now, Tonto. Johnny and I'll ride inside the stagecoach to keep an eye on these outlaws. You follow us with the horses.
9: Ah.
8: Open the door, Johnny, for two bank robbers.
4: Yeah.
8: Get in, you two.
2: All right.
7: Guard, he's hurt pretty bad, but I've got him back up in the box with me.
8: Good. All right, driver.
7: Come.

0: Blue River!
1: What's all this?
2: Are you the sheriff?
1: Mashman, who are you?
2: I have three prisoners for you, sheriff. Bank robbers from Covert.
1: Bank robbers?
2: You'll receive papers on them in a few days. In the meantime, lock them up. Here, Silver.
1: I'll do that.
3: Wait a minute, mister. I want to talk to you.
2: Steady, big fella. Of course, Johnny. What is it?
3: Well, I'm going to stand trial here. Whatever the verdict is, I'm going to face it square. Just like you said.
2: I'm glad to hear you say that, Johnny. But I knew you would. I don't think your sentence will be very hard. I'll talk to the judge.
3: Tell me, how'd you know I was going to say that?
2: Because I knew you were a man, Johnny. And real men can be trusted. Come on, Silver.
4: Get him up, Scout.
1: Hey, who is that man? Ain't he the Lone Ranger?
3: I don't know who he is, Sheriff. All I know is that he's the greatest friend a kid like me ever had.
4: Hello,

0: story you have just heard is a copyrighted feature of the Lone Ranger Incorporated.
1: Once upon a time there was an engineer.
2: Choo-choo Charlie was his name, we hear.
1: He had an engine and he sure had fun. He used good and plenty candy to make his train run.
3: Charlie says, love my good and plenty. Charlie says, really rings the bell. Charlie says, love my good and plenty. Don't know any other candy that I love so well.
4: Do you know the one-word recipe for cheesecake?
5: Green.

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2: Yeah, and here comes the man now with the biggest news in Lorenzo's history. 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
4: It's the biggest news ever. It's new 1950 Rinso with Solium, a full year ahead of time. New 1950 Rinso has three times the whiter washing action of any other soap. 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Lieber Brothers Company, the makers of new 1950 Rinso, brings you a full half hour of entertainment with Lou Lubin, Eddie Green, Ernestine Wade, Jubilaires, Jeff Alexander's orchestra and chorus, and radio's all-time favorites, Amos and Andy. This morning, Sapphire Stevens talked her husband into coming home early and spending a quiet Sunday afternoon at home. When the kingfish first arrived home, he found his wife still there. But let's look in on the Stevens home now.
3: Oh, so there you is. Well, it's about time you got home. What's the idea of telling me to come home early and then you not being here? And don't look at me like that. Listen, Wrinkleface, I have fed up with you. And if you ever put a stunt like that on me again, I'm going to leave you. Now shut your big mouth and get on out there in the kitchen and fix me some supper while I smoke a big cigar and read the newspaper. As soon as Sapphire comes home, I believe I'll tell her that. Oh, there's a buzzer on the door there. I must be at the door now. The trouble is with me, every time I see her, I get scared and I soften up. But this is one time that I ain't going to soften. I'm going to look her right in the face and tell her.
5: Guys, help me with these bundles.
3: Yes, darling, yes.
5: Move.
3: Yeah, well, now, look, honey, come right on in here. Long as you was home now, sweetheart, I think I'll get on and go on down to the pool room with the boys.
5: But, George, you and me was going to spend the day at home.
3: Honey, you see, I promised the fellas...
5: George, what's wrong with you? All the other men around town is perfectly content to spend a quiet afternoon at home with their wives. They enjoy the simple thing. Why can't you?
3: Well, what are you talking about? There ain't a man in this neighborhood that's as simple as I is.
5: Why we can't enjoy each other's company. In books and in the movies, married couples always find so much to discuss.
3: Oh, listen, that ain't the way it is in real life, though. What happens here is what happens in every married home. The husband comes home and says, what's new? The wife says nothing. And from then on, the conversation drags.
5: Oh, George, it can't be that way with all married couples. Why, marriage is supposed to bring happiness to both parties.
3: Oh, don't talk to me about marriage. That whole marriage gyp is a trap that was invented by a woman. Just like the spider and the fly. And to make sure that the men ain't go back out, they make the rule that you can't see the bride just before the wedding.
5: Well, I wasn't scared of you seeing my face and backing out.
3: Well, if you wasn't, then why did you come down to aisle wearing two veils? And that's what I asked you. Well, I'll get there. Hello? Oh, hello, Lightning. What's that? A man done put his foot through the step in the front of the lodge hall, huh? And you say he hurt his leg? Yeah, well, patch up the step your best you can, rub his leg with some liniment, and I'll be down later.
5: George, what happened?
3: Oh, some fella done hurt his leg by falling through the lodge hall steps. I guess the thing for me to do is to get myself a lawyer.
5: Oh, yes, George, I think you'd be smart to get a lawyer.
3: Oh, certainly. If it's the last thing I do, I was going to sue that fella for busting down them lodge hall steps.
6: Oh, come in, Kingfish. Well, why the worried look?
3: Oh, Henry, I was really in trouble. You know that old step that needs repair in front of the lodge hall?
6: Oh, very well. I always think so with that one.
3: Yeah, well, a man fell through the thing yesterday, and I got a letter from his lawyer this morning, and he said that his client busted his leg, and he's going to sue the lodge hall for $200.
6: Well, I think he's got a good case, Kingfish. If you got a busted step on the property, that's a plain case of gross negligee.
3: Oh, me, what is that going to do?
6: Well, I don't think there's much to be concerned about. After all, don't the lodge have insurance policies to cover everything like fire, liability, and, well, this accident come under the head of the liability?
3: Yeah, liability. I know the brothers give me the money to pay the liability premium. Let me think here a second. You know that new stove that me and Sapphire got?
6: Yes.
3: Well, we has been cooking on that premium for the last 2 months. I done bought the thing from the Western Acme Stove Company.
6: Well, that's awful, Kingfish. When the brothers hear about this, they're liable to kick you out of the lodge.
3: Yeah, you know, Henry, I just got a thought here. If I was to retire from the lodge and appoint a new Kingfish, the new Kingfish would be responsible for the whole mess.
6: Yeah, that's a very worthy thought, Kingfish.
3: Now, all I got to do is to find a man that is dumb and ignorant enough to step into my shoes.
6: Well, I don't know what size feet Sandy has, but his brain sure fits the requirements.
3: Come in, Brother Andy, if you would, you just a minute.
7: What you doing there, Kingfish?
3: Well, I was writing out a statement for the newspapers here. You see, after 20 years at the head of the lodge, I was resigning as Kingfish.
7: You is resigning?
3: Oh, yeah, yeah. Big news event, Andy. Yeah. All the news services want a statement, the Associated Press, the UP, the INS, the A&P, Piggy Wiggly, and all them people.
7: Yeah, well, that sounds like big stuff, all right.
3: Oh, yes, yes. The New York Times might even want my picture to put in the Sunday paper in that photograph section, you know, the brown thing.
7: This whole thing is sure a surprise to me. But tell me, Kingfish, if you resign, who's going to be the new Kingfish?
3: Well, I was working on that right now, Andy. I got to be sure that I was picking the right man from among the brothers. You see, I need the man who has got strong views and will carry them out. I need the man who's got conviction.
7: Well, that oughtn't to be too hard. Some of these lodge brothers have been convicted 3-4 times.
3: Well, you see, Andy, in trying to pick the right man, the trouble is that, well, we've got so many bums in the membership. However, there is one bum that stands out like a shining star among the rest. His name is Andrew H. Brown.
7: Well, thank you, Kingfish. That's very flattering.
3: Yeah.
7: But, Kingfish, how come you picked me out?
3: Well, for one thing, Andy, you got the executive experience that we need for the new Kingfish. As I recall, you was held office in the Mystic Knights of the Sea before, ain't you, Andy?
7: Oh, sure. I was the Grand Whale for 2 years. Then after that, I served a 3-year term as the Sacred Halibut.
3: Yeah, yeah, I remember that. That's when you was acting as treasurer. And when they counted up the money, there was a discrepancy somewhere.
7: Yeah, yeah, that's right. Somebody crept off with the stuff. I remember that.
3: And as a matter of fact, I think I had you impeached that office, didn't I, Andy?
7: Yeah, I believe the peaches did kick me out.
3: Yeah.
7: And I remember, too, that I was succeeded as the treasurer by that fellow that swiped everything the first day.
3: Mm-hmm.
7: We was going to peach him, too, if he hadn't left town.
3: Yeah, well, Andy, in view of the outstanding record, I think that we can consider you for the new Kingfish. Now, if you got a few minutes to spare, I'd like to inaugurate
7: you. You want to do what to me?
3: Well, I just want to swear you into the noble office of the Kingfish.
7: Oh, yeah, yeah. Well, that's right. Let's do the thing right.
3: Well, now, to make the thing legal, just put this official robe over your shoulders there.
7: Yeah.
3: The sacred robe that is worn only by the Kingfish.
7: Yeah, let me get around here. Hey, wait a minute. Ain't this the rug that's been laying on the floor in the reading room?
3: No, Andy, this is the same robe that I was inaugurated in myself, but it fell on the floor about 10 years ago and nobody ever picked it up, that's right.
7: Yeah, well, okay. I was ready when you was.
3: All right, Andy. Now I inflict you in the oath of office with you signs the thing after I finished reading it and then you was in.
7: Yeah, all right, go ahead.
3: All right, here I go. Raise both your hands.
7: I got it.
3: All right, I, Andrew H. Brown, hereby accept the high office of Kingfish. And I assume all responsibility for the welfare of the lodge, for the well-being of the brothers, and for everything to come in the mail this morning. Sign it right here.
7: Now, wait a minute. Hold it. What was that thing that done whizzed by there about the mail?
3: Well, I didn't hear nothing, Andy. Come on now, sign the thing. If you don't, I'm going to start peaching you again. That's what I do, you know.
7: Okay. Yeah, I'll sign it. Now, there you is.
3: All right. Well, now, congratulations, Andy, and I know you is going to make a great Kingfish.
7: Oh, yeah, I'm really going to work on this job. I'm going to put a lot of new policies in effect around here.
3: Well, Andy, if I was you, I wouldn't worry too much about new policies. You're going to have enough trouble with the old ones if I...

and no need to fear. So boy, run you round the bend, you want to hear story about a brave engineer. Chased the joker round his name, and on a big six-wheeler he won his fame. The boss called

0: And now here's an amazing announcement, the biggest news in Rinso's history. The famous Lever Laboratories announced the development of new 1950 Rinso with Solium. It's here a year ahead of time, and here's John Lake to tell you what new 1950 Rinso means to you.
1: The really amazing new 1950 Rinso has three times the whiter washing action of any other soap. Now, that's a sensational thing to say, but it's true. The far greater washing action of new 1950 Rinso gets white clothes whiter than new, and colors brighter than new, and keeps them whiter, brighter than any other soap can. Yet, Rinso is so safe for clothes and kind to your hands. Your Rinso dealer has new 1950 Rinso, the only soap that contains Solium. So, see for yourself, new 1950 Rinso has three times the whiter washing action of any other soap. Now, back to Amos and Andy.

0: you mean to say that after all these years, the Kingfish done quit and made you the Kingfish?
1: That's right, Amos. That's right. I was now the head man around here.
0: Oh, well, that's news to me, Andy. I ain't been around the Lodge Hall for a while.
1: Yeah.
0: I don't know what's going on. You see, I've been doing a lot of shopping on, well, getting some things on account of the new baby me and Ruben's expecting.
1: Yeah, that's right. That won't be long now, I guess.
0: Well, Andy, how you doing in your new job at Kingfish?
1: Well, just going over things. The official papers the Kingfish left all seem to be in order here. This one shows we planned the... This one shows we planned the banquet. This one shows the fellows planned to sue us for $200. This one shows...
0: Wait a minute. Let's see that last letter.
1: Yeah.
0: Oh, from a lawyer, huh? Say a client is going to sue you because he fell through a step in the front of the lodge.
1: Yeah, funny thing about that, too. I done looked up the liability policy the lodge carries, and it done lapsed up.
0: Now, wait a minute, Sheriff. I know one thing. We give the Kingfish a large haul check to pay that premium with. I remember that myself.
1: Yeah, and he paid it, too, because I got the canceled check right here. It's endorsed by the Western Acme Stove Company.
0: Yeah.
1: Funny thing, I didn't know that they was handling insurance.
0: Well, Andy, don't you see what's going on? The Kingfish never paid the premium, and he give you his job with all the responsibility so that you take the blame for the man's accident and the lapsed-up policy.
1: Yeah, I see the whole thing. You know what? I'm going to have a meeting of the grievance committee. Can everybody come to meeting? Everybody. Shorty, Henry Van Porter, and... You see, I just happened to think of something. Fred Grendel has got a lot of brains. I'm going to have him there, too.
0: Yes, Andy. You ain't got nothing to be afraid of. After all, you was in the right. In other words, let's see which way the scales of justice will tilt.
1: Yeah, and I'm going to watch that Kingfish to see that he keeps his thumb off of it, too. Mr. Henry Van Porter and gentlemen of the Grievance Committee, I has called this meeting to get justice. As you all knows, we is being sued for damages by a fella that slipped on the lodge hall steps. But what you don't know is that the Kingfish allowed the liability policy to lapse up and try to palm off the whole responsibility for the thing on me.
2: Well, now, quiet, please. Quiet. Quiet, please. Let's quiet down here so we can proceed with the hostility.
1: Yeah, that's telling, Henry.
2: Now, Kingfish,

0: Quiet, please. Let's quiet down here so we can proceed with the hostility.
1: Yeah, that's telling, Henry.
0: Now, Thinkfish, what do you got to say in your defense?
2: Well, gentlemen, this whole charge is ridiculous. I'd like to put this whole matter up to a vote of the committee. Any member who thinks that I would stoop so low to do such an underhanded trick, let him signify by saying aye.
3: Aye.
2: Well, let me put it another way, fellas.
0: Now, wait a minute, Kingfish. That's not permitted. To keep this thing unbiased, each interested party, namely Andy and the Kingfish, must pick another member to state his side of the case and then debate the thing in open conflict.
1: Well, the fellow I picked to speak for me is Shorty the Barber.
2: Yeah, well, I'll pick the great newspaper man sitting right over there, Frederick Montgomery Gwindell.
4: Well, how you boys? How are you? Greetings and salutations.
0: Well, now, let's proceed, fellas, and everybody listen. Is you ready, Shorty?
5: Oh, yeah, I'll say I am. My man is absolutely in the clear. His intentions were beyond a shadow. He acted with honesty. Whose side am I on?
1: Listen, you was on my side, Shorty.
4: Well, now, gentlemen, in behalf of the Kingfish, I say that he had the alienating right to pass the job over to Andy.
5: Well, how you figure that, wise guy?
4: Because of the construction of our lodge is the same as the United States government. If the President of the United States wanted to appoint a cabinet member, couldn't he, by special powers infected in him by the General Electrical College, call for an overwhelming majority of the minority? Couldn't he do that? Couldn't he?
5: Well, I think...
4: Answer the question.
5: Well,
4: He could go right over. Tell you something, that the Congress would never let him do that. That would undermine the miners, and before you could do that, you would have to have a complete coagulation of the Senate.
5: I knew that. But what if the Senate? Well, my point is that if the Senate ever done that, it would unbalance the lower house and shake the foundations of the upper house, thereby causing the lower plate to wobble. And that would entitle you to diplomatic immunity of the vaccination.
4: Well, now, speaking categorically, paragraphically, and every other growth, and my argument is that if you did that, the government would have the ultra violate our constitutional right, the right of life, of liberty, and the pursuit of women.
5: You was all wrong, Wendell. The thing that they'd have to do then is
4: what? Now, what would they have to do? Go on, tell me what they got to do. Now, just tell me that.
5: Well, the thing that they would have to do is put it before the committee of the manifold. And by that alone would put it, give the man, you care when I die, but that is right there, you see that?
4: Shorty, you done read that in the newspaper, that's what you done.
5: The newspaper, nothing. Who can read? If we didn't do that, we would return to the neutral spirit of Russian Aviola, wouldn't we?
4: Well,
5: we would not.
1: Hey, wait a minute, fellas. Listen, you fellas is way off the question.
4: Yeah, well, what was the question we was arguing about? Just mean that.
1: Well, the only thing to do is to put this whole thing to a vote. I make the motion that the Kingfish here be held personally responsible for the lawsuit and be made to pay the $200 on his own hook. All those in favor say aye.
6: Aye.
2: Hey, wait a minute, Joe. I'm being railroaded here.
0: No, now, that is the decision. The whole thing is fair and square.
5: Yeah, that's right. And I still say that if you let the Senate...
7: And now I want to tell you about the most glamorous, exciting contest you ever heard of. Listen to this. First prize, a trip around the world for two, all travel expenses paid, or $10,000 in cash. Think of it. All the wonderful far-off places you ever dreamed of in a travel cruise you would never forget. Paris, London, Cairo, Honolulu. Well, that's the first prize. There are 15 second prizes, too. Each a round trip to Europe. And 400 third prizes, all cash. So enter this terrific new Lever contest, but remember, you must get your entry in soon. Here's all you do. Finish this statement in 25 words or less.

0: 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And now back to Amos and Andy.
1: I really in trouble. You know, it's soon more. After 20 years of serving the Lord faithfully, the brothers has done turned on me.
2: Well, lots of times faithful service don't mean a thing, Kingfish. I had a client once, a little old bookkeeper, a mousy-looking, little quiet fella. He worked for a $2 million firm for 25 years, and they only paid him $75 a month.
1: $75 a month? I don't see how he could live on that.
2: And then all of a sudden, they accused him of systematically robbing the country throughout all them 25 years.
1: Charged him with robbing the company, huh?
2: Yeah, man, the charge was so ridiculous, when the judge took one look at him, he dismissed the case. The company was so mean about it, though, they fired him. But the next week, he got even with the company.
1: What'd he do?
2: He bought them out.
1: Oh! About this mess I was telling you on the phone here, the fella that busted his leg has got a process server after me, and I've been ducking him for the past 2 days. I wish there was some way I could keep ducking him in a way to get out of that lawsuit. I don't want to catch him.
2: Well, you just fake up a start if you done this.
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1: Come in.
2: Excuse me. I wonder if you gentlemen could help me.
1: Oh, yeah, sir. I'll be glad to, mister. Just as soon as I wipes off my tear-stained face and calms down my heaving bosom. You see, mister, we has just lost one of our dearest brothers here at the lodge, and, well, it's done plunged us into a fit of melancholy. Ain't it, Mr. Brown?
3: Oh, sure. We've been sitting around here mellying and collying for 2-3 hours.
2: Well, that's too bad, but I'm looking for a George Kingfish Stevens. Do either of you fellas know him?
1: Now, that is a coincidence. He happens to be the late laminated brother that we is blubbering over here.
2: Wait a minute. You mean something's happened to Stevens?
1: Well, you see, mister, it all started a couple of days ago when some hard-hearted lawyers threatened to sue him. Oh, the thing really depressing.
3: Yeah, he sure was bad off.
1: Yeah, Mr. Brown and I took a movie to cheer him up, but even that didn't do no good. He cried like a baby all through the comedy.
3: Yeah, I remember. I was sitting next to him. I didn't realize how hard he was crying until I noticed that I was eating soggy popcorn.
2: Wait a minute. Are you trying to tell me Mr. Stevens did away with himself?
1: Well, we can't say for sure, but the last time I seen him, he was carrying a 20-pound weight in each hand and asked me which way the river was. Now, that don't look too good, you know.
3: Yeah, that's right. We went down there this morning and found a hole in the ice with the kingfish's clothes piled right next to it.
2: Don't tell me he jumped in.
1: Well, like I say, we ain't positive, but he was a pretty big fella, and hole in the ice is size 46.
2: Well, there seems to be every indication that Stevens did jump in the river.
1: That's what we figured, so, well, when he didn't show up this morning, we went down and held a little ceremony right on the ice there, just in case he happened to be down there, you see.
2: A ceremony?
1: Yeah, sir, and now for a reporting man like the Kingfish, the ice was jammed with friends and celebrities, too.
3: Oh, yeah, the thing was a big success.
1: Yeah, and to top off the festivities, we had Nelson Eddy stick his head in the hole and sing "Our Sweet Mystery of Life."
2: Well, in view of these facts, I guess there's nothing for me to do but forget this summons here.
1: Sir, you're right there, mister. That's the way these things happen to be, though. Just tough luck, I guess.
3: Yeah, too bad, all right, mister.
1: Well, I'll go to the door with you, mister.
2: Well, thank you. You've been most helpful in this matter, mister.

0: Mr.
1: Doris Jones, Nam Kingfisher.
2: Just as I thought. Here's your summons, Stevens. Your story didn't fool me in the least. Goodbye.
1: Oh, me.
3: What you going to do, Kingfisher?
1: Well, I don't know, Andy. Right now, that size 4-6 hole in the ice don't sound bad. I believe I'll go down.
4: Good morning, Kingfish.
1: Well, good morning, Andrew.
4: I thought I'd drop by the lodge here and see how the situation was.
1: Yeah, well, I finally got out of my jam with that fella, you know, that broke his leg.
4: Oh, yeah. How'd you do that, Kingfish?
1: Well, I settled with him for cash, Andrew.
4: Where'd you get the money?
1: Well, just between the two of us, I went over to the insurance company and I cashed in the fire insurance policy that had 3 years to run. I took that money and gave every cent of it to the man, and now I was in the clear.
4: Oh, boy, that was pretty smart of you, Kingfish.
1: Yeah, well, I ain't told no one what I done, so keep it quiet, ain't it?
4: Yeah.
1: But that, brother, Andy, really was a smart hook of business I pulled there.
4: Oh, yeah, it sure was. You, wait.
5: Hi, fellas. I was just reading a book in the reading room, and I want to tell you something.
1: Yeah, well, what is it, Shorty?
5: Well, the book I was reading ain't, the light is so dim, I can't, the chair ain't comfortable, it hurts my back. The lodge hall is on fire.
6: Oh, yeah. Man.

0: Hey, Anna, did you hear what the man say? 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
1: A trip around the world?
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0: Good night, folks.
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4: Once upon a time there was an engineer.
5: Choo-choo Charlie was his name, we hear.
4: He had an engine and he sure had fun. He used good and plenty candy to make his train run.
6: Charlie says, love my good and plenty. Charlie says, really ring the bell. Charlie says, love my good and plenty. Don't know any other candy that I love so well.
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Tonight, a pattern for terror.

0: am the Whistler. And I know many things, for I walk by night. I know many strange tales hidden in the heart of men and women who have stepped into the shadows. Yes, I know the nameless terrors of which they dare not speak. A kaleidoscope is a simple instrument, a toy, made of a tube with a few mirrors and bits of colored glass, nothing more. Yet when you revolve it slowly, an unending series of complicated patterns appear, always changing, never the same. On this midnight of December 10th, 1944, the mind of Ted Stratton, as it struggles for consciousness, is like a kaleidoscope. One of the patterns is this.
1: Hello, darling.
0: Norma's party at her house, high on the hill in Marin County, looking down on San Rafael and San Francisco Bay. And Larry Craig, handsome, talented Larry, playing Chopin waltzes on the piano. A pleasant pattern, Ted. Bright reds and yellows, sparkling, cheerful. And with Norma at your side, complete. But the design's starting to change. The reds and yellows are fading. And deep blues and purples are creeping in.
1: Ted Stratton, you're being entirely ridiculous.
2: Ridiculous, my foot. This is the first time, Norma. I'm getting a little tired of it.
1: What are you trying to say?
2: I'm simply suggesting that your relationship with your virtuoso friend in there is slightly more intimate than pupil and teacher.
1: Ted!
2: Been going on for weeks, hasn't it?
1: You know what you're saying.
2: Sure. Why don't you tell me? Why don't you come right out and spill it? It was all a big mistake getting engaged. That's me, Stratton, the mistake. No runs, no hits, one error.
1: Ted, you're drunk.
2: So what? What else can I do? Can't play the piano like Mr. Craig? Gotta do something?
1: You have to shout?
2: Yes.
1: You can make a bigger fool of yourself by walking in there and telling everybody. Yes, why don't you do it upright? Make a real party out of it.
2: You know, that's an idea.
0: A deeper pattern, Ted. Deep blues and purples. And the green tinge of jealousy mixed with the sound of party talk and the taste of champagne. The kaleidoscope in your mind slowly turns and the pattern gets still darker. Norma's party for you. And there she is again at Ted's side, gazing at him like a crooner-struck Bobby Soxer as he plays. Then the pattern turns red.
2: Shut up, Craig! I could kill you, Craig. Do you hear me? I could kill you.

0: Just blackness, no colors, no pattern. It's cool, quiet, except for the monotonous moan of the foghorn down at the point near San Quentin Prison. Cool, peaceful. The fog has turned to a drizzle, and it feels good on your head. Clears your mind, takes away the nagging ache. Open your eyes, Ted. 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
1: Where am I?
0: Black, swirling fog. Everything black. Can't even see the moon. It's almost raining. You're wet and cold. Raise your head. A hot knife jabs at me. Breathe in that cool air and try again. You're in an automobile. An open convertible. A string of yellow lights over to the left, wavering like a clothesline in a high wind, finally settles into... Yes, Ted, you must have stopped here on the way home from Norma's party.
1: Party? Yeah, party. What am I doing here? The car, who's... Larry's. I'm in Larry's car.
0: Alone in Larry's open convertible. Remember, Larry? You could kill him. It's just what you said, wasn't it? You could kill him.
1: Where's Larry? You gotta find Larry. Go back. Go back to Norma's. No. Wait a minute. Not yet. Better check first. Telephone.
0: Down the highway, a half mile, Martinelli's Roadhouse. You can call her from there. She'll probably laugh and tell you Larry is pacing the floor, wondering what happened to his car.

0: do you want a drink?
1: Oh, right? I think I'll have a Daiquiri, darling.
2: Oh.
0: Come on, Leona.
2: That man, he...
3: What'll you have, mister?
0: Mind if I use your telephone?
3: Yeah, go right ahead.
0: Thanks.
3: Sorry. Around the corner to the right. This is the house phone.
0: Oh, okay.

0: Hello?
1: Hello, Norma. Never mind that. Tell me. Where's Larry?
0: Why, isn't he with you?
1: What do you mean?
0: I thought he was. He left right after you did.
1: He left?
0: Naturally. What else could he do after that horrible thing? You must have been out of your mind.
1: Tell me exactly what happened, Norma.
0: I don't want to discuss it.
1: You've got to.
0: You have a lot of apologizing to do, Ted Stanton.
1: That's not important now.
0: Well, maybe not to you, but... What have you done?
1: Norma, will you please tell me what happened?
0: Well, I'll see you all those terrible things right in front of everybody about wanting to kill him. You grabbed your hat and walked out. You just stood around looking embarrassed and...
1: How long after I left?
0: You must have seen him down at the highway.
1: I must have seen him down by the highway?
0: Ted, where are you? Hello? Oh, Ted. Hello? Operator.
1: I must have seen him down by the highway.
2: Signal. Signal. What's in a name? The name Signal. Well, for instance, Signal Oil Company sponsors the Whistler. In addition, for 14 years, the name Signal has stood for the finest petroleum products that money can buy. But most important today, Signal Go Farther Gasoline is helping Western drivers stretch their gas stamps. For it's true, you still go as far as before the war with Signal. And I'll tell you why. You see, modern gasolines are composed of many ingredients, each of which does a specific job. For instance, the very volatile, highest octane components, such as isopentane, give pep and anti-knock. And these are the ingredients reserved for war. That's why Signal Oil Company frankly admits no gasoline today can give you all the brilliant performance you found in pre-war Signal gasoline, and which you'll enjoy again in even further improved Signal post-war gasoline. But other ingredients give mileage. And these components are still in the famous Signal formula. In fact, additional new hydrocarbons rich in mileage have even been added. That's why more and more wise drivers who keep track of their mileage are finding it's as true today as before the war. You do go farther with Signal gasoline. And now, back to the Whistler.

0: Ted Stratton stands in the telephone booth of the roadhouse for over a minute, receiver in hand, staring dully at the phone dial, trying to think, trying to remember what happened after he left Norma's party. Nothing, no dice. Just the red rage at Larry before he walked out, then blackness, a blank, until he opened his eyes in Larry's car parked at the edge of the highway.
1: Norma says I left, and Larry left right after me. Just after, in front of everybody, I said I wanted to kill him. It's impossible. I couldn't have.
0: But that's not what you told everybody, is it, Ted? That's the one thing you do remember. You could kill him.
2: No!
0: Easy, Ted. That's only your reflection in the big mirror on the wall. No wonder they jumped when you walked into the bar. Clothes torn to shreds, an ugly gash over your right eye. Larry must have been tougher than you figured. Look at your right hand, Ted, swollen up like a bunch of bananas. Better get out of here.
3: I know. I don't know what he looks like, but... Call you back. Well, get your call through okay, brother?
1: Yeah, thanks.
3: Just a minute. You look like you could use a drink.
1: Thanks, no, I...
4: Hello.
1: What?
3: That's Rose. Sings with the band weekends. Maybe I can set you both up, huh?
4: Oh, that would be a swell idea, Mr.
1: Sorry, I'm in a hurry.
4: Oh, don't be that way.
3: He's just playing hard to get. Come on, pal. I feel generous. This one's on the house.
4: He doesn't do that for everyone. How about...
1: I gotta go, I tell you.
4: Oh, just one.
1: Get out of my way. Let me go.
2: You better push me.
1: Hey! What are you doing?
5: Nothing at all!
1: Tire. Let the air out of the tire. It's trying to stall me. No time. Fix it later. I gotta go.
0: They're onto it already. You're sure of it. You can see tomorrow morning's headlines. Body found on highway. Attacked by unknown assailant. Police searching Marin County for murderer. That's why the bartender was wise, trying to stall you. Lucky you caught part of that phone call he was making. Thought that flat tire would stop you today. Can't go much farther, though. It's in shreds already. Look, the service station down at the junction. Gotta take a chance. You're lucky. No customers.
6: Yes, sir?
1: Got a flat tire.
6: Yeah, so I see.
1: I gotta change it in a hurry. Could you help?
6: Sure. Got the dolly right here. Have it off in a jiffy.
1: I'll help you.
6: Here we go. There. Now.
1: I'll get the tire on.
6: Good.
1: Let me see. Where did it...
6: There it is on the floor under the steering wheel. Must have been using it tonight, huh?
1: Yeah. I guess so.
0: Pick it up, Ted. The feel of it in your hand. Familiar, isn't it? Part of that hazy pattern in your mind. You have used it tonight, positive. You can feel it in your right arm, swinging the iron bar hard through the air, landing with a sickening thud on someone's head. There's no doubt anymore.
6: You must have been crazy to run on a tire like that. Good one, too. Plenty of tread left. Ain't fit for the junk heap now, though.
1: I was alone on the highway. I didn't have a jacket.
6: Yeah, alone? Couldn't have waited long. Every cop in the county's on the road tonight. They'd give you a hand, you know.
1: What did you say?
6: Well, cops. Must be 1,000 of them tonight, passing by the station. Won't say nothing about what's up, but I can tell they're looking for someone.
1: They're looking for someone, huh?
6: Yeah, a lot like the night they escaped over San Quentin a few years back.
1: Yeah, maybe so. Can you hurry a little?
6: Yeah, sure. Say, where are you going?
1: San Francisco.
6: Good. I'll ride across the bridge with you.
1: Who?
6: Hello, officer. Just fixing up the man's tire. Be ready in a shake.
7: I didn't mean to scare you, buddy. McGregor, State Patrol. That's my partner around the corner in the car. Got to pick up another one to San Francisco. Okay?
1: Well, I don't know.
7: Well, you said you were going to San Francisco, didn't you?
1: I meant that... Okay. I'm going to San Francisco.
7: Nice night for ducks.
1: Yeah, kind of wet.
7: Due to bust loose with some real rain any minute. Say, you ever thought of putting that top up?
1: Huh? Oh, yeah, the top.
7: Now, this is one of them fancy automatic ones, isn't it?
1: Yeah, automatic.
7: Well, how about putting it up?
1: Well, it doesn't work. It's broken.
7: Oh? Huh. Pull into that toll plaza for a second, will you? I want to check with the boys.
2: Yeah, sure.
8: Hello, Mac. Wet enough for you?
7: Yeah.
8: I was just...
7: Who's this? Guys, give me a ride into town. Left Charlie with the patrol car. Gonna pick up another one at headquarters.
8: I see. Come into the toll room a second, will you? Something I'd like you to look at.
7: Sure. I'll be right with you, buddy.
0: This ought to be it, Ted. You can see them in the glass-enclosed toll room looking at a paper, then at you arguing about something. Maybe you can run for it. No. Look at that motorcycle cop up in front. He's looking at you, too. And there must be five of them behind you, all waiting. But don't sit there and shake. Do something. Wipe the seat off. Anything. Ought to be a rag in the glove compartment. There. Now what? Oh, here's your coal. Get that blanket out of the back seat. Your heart stops cold, then races like a trip hammer. There, under the blanket, in back, huddled on the floor, is a body. A foot with the gray suede black leather shoes sticking out from under the blanket.
8: Wait a minute, Mac.
7: All right, you can see for yourself. Well?
8: Huh. You're right, Mac.
7: Sure.
8: Wrong guy.
7: Okay, see you in an hour or so. Come on, buddy, let's get going.
1: Yeah, okay.
7: Sorry about that last. Eddie's a new man.
1: Eddie? What do you mean?
7: Well, the guy at the plaza. New guy. Got the jitters, you know.
1: Oh, yeah.
7: Seems like everybody's got the jitters tonight. You stopped at Martinelli's about a half hour ago, didn't you?
1: Yeah. Had to make a phone call.
7: Well, Martinelli's got the jitters, too. Called headquarters about you.
1: Me? How come?
7: Ollie happened to know we were after a big duck tonight. Thought you were it. So did Eddie. Just like I've been telling the chief, you only ask for trouble when you tip off the amateur.
1: You're after someone?
7: Yeah.
1: Who?
7: I was just saying it don't pay to tip off the amateurs. Hey, pick it up a little, will you? I'm getting wet. Maybe this blanket in the back...
1: Wait a minute, no.
7: What was that?
1: Nothing.
0: That was close. The other blanket on top of the seat, remember? And he didn't look down. It can't last much longer, Ted. You're ready to drive the car off the road, anything, but you haven't a chance on the Golden Gate Bridge. Cops at both ends and 200 feet down to the water on either side.
9: That crazy idiot! Follow him!
1: Huh?
9: Hurry up! That car! He must have been doing 70! We can catch him at the toll station.
7: That's good for 30 days. He's got to slow up for the toll station.
1: He's going right through.
9: Follow him. We might catch him at the signal.
0: Maybe this is your chance, Ted. You'll get him out of the car anyway while he's writing out the ticket. Your luck's holding out.
10: I know. What the hell? Tangled with that truck at the intersection. Slow down. I'm going to teach that guy a lesson. Pull up here. Okay. I better get out your side. Up against the pole.
7: Stick around.
11: All right, everybody. One side. Who's the driver of this car? All right.
0: It's your only chance, Ted. Mingle with the crowd for a minute, 2 minutes, three. He's busy now, taking names and numbers, writing out citations.
11: Don't argue with me. When you passed us on the bridge, you were doing 70. You're plenty lucky nobody was killed. Why, I'd just as soon hang 20 years for manslaughter around your neck as fly a fly. And don't give me any more back talk. You can save it for the judge.
0: He's forgotten about you, Ted. Ease back toward the car now. He can't see you with people crowding around him. There you are. All set now. Get everything ready. Once you step on that starter, you'll have to move fast. Okay, the switch.
1: The keys. Where are the keys? I had them. I left
7: them. Gone somewhere, buddy?
1: Nowhere.
7: Shut up. Jerry!
12: Yeah, Mac?
7: Take over, will you? I gotta get down to the station.
12: Okay.
7: All right, get going. Here's the keys. I don't play hunches very often, but when I do, I'm usually right. Start the car.
2: Listen, I'm late now.
7: It'll be funny late tonight, brother. You know, there could be a million reasons why you've got an egg on your noggin. Black eye, torn clothes. There might even be a reason why you ain't even got a registration on the steering wheel. Maybe it ain't back from Sacramento. Maybe you just bought the car. Maybe you lost it. Okay, so I pass them up.
2: Listen, officer, you're right. It isn't my car. It belongs to a friend of mine. Girl in San Rafael, Norma Schaefer. I bought it tonight.
7: Shut up. I ain't finished. And I ain't saying I'm right.
2: Listen, you can phone
7: me. Shut up. All right. So I pass up the black eye and the torn clothes and no registration, figuring you got good reasons. But there just ain't a good reason for a guy riding around on a rainy night with a top down.
2: Well, I said it didn't work.
7: Maybe it doesn't. I can be wrong. Give it a try.
2: Well, where? I don't know.
7: You don't know how, huh?
2: She didn't tell me.
7: It's very simple, pal. All you got to do is this. And up she comes. I was right, wasn't I?
2: Oh, listen, I can explain.
7: You don't have a chance to explain. Don't worry. Only it looks to me like maybe you didn't want to seem too strange to the car with a copper sitting next to you. Maybe you borrowed it without bothering to tell the guy who owns it, huh?
2: You've seen it all about
7: it. I'm still guessing. Like I told you, we're after a big duck tonight. But I ain't above hauling in a car snitcher on the side.
12: There went your last chance, Ted. You may as well give up, spill the works. You were out of your head, maybe a complete insanity. You're in a locked room at the station now, and the car is safe in the garage downstairs. It's only a matter of time until someone looks under the blanket on the floor in the bag. 2 a.m. 2 hours since you woke up with the rain in your face parked on the highway. You're too tired to care now. Your head feels full of broken bottles. You wish they'd call Norma and get it over with. Find out from her that it's Larry's car. The same Larry Craig they found on the highway.
7: Okay, Stratton.
1: Huh?
7: We finally reached her.
1: Norma?
7: Yeah.
1: Okay.
7: Tell me, Stratton, why did you give me the bum steer?
1: What?
7: Why did you tell me it was her car? She told us who it belonged to.
1: I thought she would. What next?
7: Just a little friendly advice. Next time, tell the truth and you'll save yourself a lot of trouble.
1: What do you mean, next time?
7: Next time you pick up a cop in a borrowed car. Okay, you can go.
1: You mean I can leave?
7: Sure, unless you want to spend the night here. Come on. Hey, what's the matter with you?
1: Oh, nothing.
7: Down the stairway here to the garage. Yeah, here's your car.
13: Oh, say, Mac, will you hold it a minute?
7: Hmm?
13: I didn't get this baby logged. Thought you were going to be here longer.
7: Yeah, so did I.
13: I got the motor number and description, but I got to check the luggage compartment. Just a sec.
14: Well, looks okay. Seems pretty silly, but these things are important sometimes. Now the back seat.
1: There's nothing there.
14: Just checking. Blanket?
1: No, not the...
14: What's the matter with him?
7: He passed out. What's under that blanket?
1: Nothing.
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0: was too much, Ted. Too much to take right from the start. You were hanging by a thread from the moment you opened your eyes at midnight on the highway. You welcomed the sea of blackness that engulfed you when Wilbur lifted the edge of the blanket in the police garage. It was rest at last and peace. You finally open your eyes in a white hospital room with a white hospital smell in the air. The first thing you see is a pair of shoes underneath the bed next to you. The black and gray suede shoes. Remember?
1: But he will be all right.
2: Sure. He just needs a good rest.
3: Norma?
1: Ted?
3: Norma?
1: Oh, Ted. Oh, I'm so sorry about everything. It was my fault.
3: Norma, those shoes.
1: They're keeping them in the next room. There's an officer with them all the time.
2: And brother, when you slug them, they stay slugged. He's got a fractured skull.
1: Oh, Larry, come on in. He's awake.
4: Hello, hero. How do you feel?
3: Larry.
4: I was just checking our victim.
3: What?
4: Okay, so he's your victim. But I softened him up for you. You must have done the trick with that tire iron, huh?
3: I don't know what you're talking about.
1: The convict, dear. Don't you remember?
3: No, convict.
2: Hey, he doesn't remember. Maybe that's why you were playing games with me.
4: Well, in case you don't know it, Ted, he would have killed me if it weren't for you. He had me on the ropes down at the car when you came up from behind. The last thing I remember is you shoving me into the bushes and taking him on, gun and all, with that tire iron.
3: Oh.
2: And maybe you don't think you made a monkey out of me, riding into San Francisco with a guy tucked away in the back seat all the time. He must have come to and crawled out when we stopped at the accident, I guess. But Jerry nailed him before he'd gone 100 yards.
1: But, Ted, dear, why in the world did you have to try to take him in by yourself? Why didn't you come back to the house and telephone?
3: Wait a minute. I remember. I stuck him in the back seat, took off. I started to pass out. Pulled over on the shoulder.
1: But, darling...
4: Now don't ask him why, Norma. You may as well get used to the fact that the guy just liked to do it the hard way.

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5: Yeah.
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4: And now Lucille Ball with Richard Denning as Liz and George Cooper. Two people who live together and like it. As we look in on the Coopers, it's late afternoon, and George Cooper is on his way home from the bank. He just got his car out of Miller's garage, where he left it to be overhauled, and is on his way to Sally's beauty parlor, where he left his wife, Liz, to be overhauled. He pulls to a stop by an attractive girl standing on the corner.
7: Going my way, baby?
5: Oh, hi, George.
7: I didn't know it was you, Liz.
5: Oh, George, you pull that same corny gag every time you pick me up for the last 10 years.
7: Well, it always gets a rise out of you.
5: Well, not today.
7: Hey, come on, get in.
5: Well, I'm trying.
7: What are you doing, Liz? You can't open the door with your elbows. Use your hands.
5: I can't. My nail polish isn't dry. Oh, I can't do it. Well, you're certainly being a big help.
7: Well, I'm thinking. Try using your teeth.
5: Oh, skip it. You just drive on home, and I'll run along behind you. A breeze will dry my polish.
7: Oh, I'm just kidding you, honey. Here, I'll open the door.
5: Well, thank you. You know, George, before we were married, you would have leaped out of the car, sprinted around to the other side, and swung open the door for me.
7: Well, that was 10 years ago. If I did that today, I'd have a heart attack.
5: If you did that today, I'd have a heart attack.
7: Well, you're in a good mood.
5: Oh, I'm sorry, George, but while I was in the beauty parlor, Sally told me some very disturbing news.
7: Oh, there's a strike in the henna factory.
5: No, it was really serious. Now, who do you think is giving a party and hasn't invited us?
7: Elsa Maxwell?
5: Oh, if you're going to be smart, Alecky, I won't tell you.
7: Okay.
5: I mean it. I won't tell you.
7: No, okay by me.
5: Begging will get you nowhere. Well, all right, I'll tell you. The Atterberries are having a costume party Halloween night, and they didn't invite us.
7: What?
5: It's true, so help me.
7: Oh, I don't believe it. Who told you a thing like that?
5: Sally, my beauty operator.
7: Oh, well, I might have known. How does Sally find out everything?
5: I don't know. I think she has a wire recorder hidden in the hairdryer. But she's always right.
7: Oh, ridiculous. What reason would the Atterburys have for not inviting us to their party?
5: Well, I thought you might know. Is everything all right at the bank?
7: Well, certainly. Oh, this doesn't make sense. We probably just haven't received our invitation yet. It'll be there in the morning mail.
5: Well, if it isn't, I know what I'm going to do.
7: What?
5: I'm going to RSVP without being ASKED.

0: Liz, come and eat breakfast and stop looking for the mailman. You're pushing your nose all out of shape against the window.
1: No, I'm not, George. No, I'm not, George. Why doesn't that mailman come?
0: Well, maybe because it's only 8 o'clock in the morning.
1: But Mr. Negley's usually here by this... Oh, I know the answer. It's Katie's day off. He starts at the other end of the route when she's not here to get him his breakfast coffee.
0: Smart operator. Say, how's Katie doing with him? Making any headway?
1: Oh, yes. She's gotten him to the lap-sitting stage.
0: No.
1: Yep. He finally agreed to sit on her lap.
0: He sits on her lap?
1: Well, he's so small, George. She'd squash him. Oh, darn it. Where is he? This is our last chance. If that invitation doesn't come this morning, we'll know the Atterburys deliberately snubbed us.
0: Look, Liz, if the Atterburys want to give a party and not ask us, it's their business. They probably have a very good reason.
1: There couldn't be any good reason for not asking us. We're their closest friends. They couldn't do a thing like that to us.
0: Well, we've given parties without asking them.
1: That was different. I had a very good reason.
0: All right, I can't argue with that kind of feminine logic. Anyway, you only have a beauty operator's rumor that they're giving a party at all.
1: Oh, no. No, I checked on it. I had Katie call the Atterburys' maid last night, and they are having a party.
0: Well, I don't understand it.
1: Oh, there's Mr. Negley.
0: Yeah, but your breakfast is getting cold.
1: Well, I'm not hungry. Mr. Negley, am I glad to see you.
2: Really? Well, I always look forward to seeing you, too. Oh.
1: Well, thank you. May I have our mail, please?
2: Is Katie home?
1: No. May I have our mail, please?
2: You know, Mrs. Cooper, I like Katie. Someday, if things go well, maybe she'll let me put my stamp on her envelope.
1: Mr. Negley, will you give me our mail,
2: please? I'd love to change her zone number to mine. But she's really too good for me. She's first-class matter.
1: Yes, could I have...
2: She's better than that. She's airmail special delivery.
1: Well, I'm sure she is.
2: Registered.
1: Look, Mr. Negley, someday I hope you and Katie settle down and raise a lot of little postcards. But right now, will you please give me our mail?
2: Oh, yes, I have a letter for you here somewhere. Oh, here it is.
1: I'll take it. Oh.
2: Well, you see, Grabby? You've only got half of it. It serves you right.
1: Well, this might be it. Let's see. You are cordially invited. Quick, what does the other half say?
2: To bring your car home for service.
1: Great. Isn't there another letter for us?
2: No, that's all.
1: Maybe you made a mistake.
2: Please. There isn't a man in postal service who sorts his mail more carefully than Harrison Q. Negley.
1: Oh, well, I'm sorry. Well, let me take a look. Maybe it's stuck down there someplace.
2: Take your hands off my mail bag!
1: Mr. Negley, this is more important than you think!
2: You're tampering with the U.S. mail!
1: Oh?
2: Now look what you've done. I'm all unsorted. And heaven knows what you've done to my fragile. Oh, why didn't I stay in possible pose?
1: Oh, I'm awfully sorry, Mr. Negley. I thought sure I'd get a letter from Mrs. Atterbury. Here, I'll help you sort.
2: No, just leave me alone. And if you're talking about Mrs. Atterbury's party, I delivered those invitations last week, and you didn't get one, and I'm glad. Do you hear me? Glad, glad, glad!
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5: Well, Rudolph, curiosity is about to kill a cat. Guess who just called on the phone?
6: Who, Lotus Bud?
5: Liz Cooper. She and George are down at the corner drugstore, and they want to drop by.
6: Oh, Iris, I wanted to watch television.
5: Well, you can't. They're coming over.
7: You mean I have to miss Hopalong Cassidy? This may be the night he gets killed.
5: I guarantee he won't. Now, they'll be here any minute. Help me pick up the papers on the floor. And remember, not a word about the Halloween party.
7: Well, don't worry about me. I'm not the blabbermouth in this family.
5: Well, I can't wait to see their faces when they find out we're giving a surprise Halloween party for them.
7: Yeah, and at their house. Does everyone know what to do?
5: Oh, sure. We're meeting at Cooper's side door at 8:30 and sneaking in through the kitchen. And then when they... There they are. Now remember, don't even mention Halloween.
8: Liz girl, George boy.
9: Hi, Iris.
7: George boy, Liz girl.
10: Hi, folks.
5: Well, come in, come in.
9: Well, I hope you don't mind that we came over without an invitation.
5: Oh, that's all right. What's new, Liz?
9: Oh, nothing. What's new with you?
5: Nothing.
9: Oh.
5: How about you, Rudolph? Rudolph?
7: Yes, Hopalong? I mean, no, nothing new with me.
10: Nothing new with me either.
9: Nobody asked you. Speaking of the holiday weekend, what are you folks going to do?
5: What holiday weekend?
9: Monday is Halloween.
5: Rudolph!
7: Hmm?
5: Monday is Halloween!
7: No!
9: Yes. Halloween, when people give parties and everybody comes in costume and you invite your best friends.
5: Huh. Sounds like fun.
9: It's too bad someone isn't giving a party.
5: Oh, Liz.
9: Yes?
5: There's something I've been meaning to ask you.
9: Yes?
5: Are you doing anything?
9: No, not a thing. We'd love to come. What time?
5: 8 o'clock.
9: Fine.
5: Yes. 8 o'clock Wednesday morning, we start collecting newspapers for the Salvation Army.
9: Oh.
0: Come on, Liz. We'd better go.
9: Wait a minute, George. It's for such a worthy cause, Iris. Let's not wait till Wednesday morning. Let's start sooner. Say, Monday night?
5: Well, I'd like to, dear, but...
9: Would you like an ashtray for that butt, darling?
5: My mother isn't feeling well, and we're having dinner with her, yes.
7: Yes, we always spend Halloween with the old witch.
5: Rudolph!
7: Well, only trying to help.
9: Well, don't bother. We don't have to have a brick Atterbury fall on us to get the idea. Come on, George. Good night. Well, George, now are you satisfied?
0: You were right, Liz. I can't get over it. I don't know what to do.
9: Well, I do. While they're having their party, we'll soap their windows and kick over their garbage can.
0: And stick a pin in their doorbell.
9: No, I have a better idea, George. We'll give our own Halloween party and invite everyone but the Atterburys. There's not room in this town for both of us, George. The Atterburys must go.

0: And now, back to the Coopers. There's a certain party in Sheridan Falls who is upset because she hasn't been invited to a certain party. If Liz only knew that the certain party is a surprise party for her, she'd be the most surprised party of all. Well, Liz is determined to get even, so right now, she's busy inviting all her friends to an opposition party that she's giving.
1: Hello, Mary. Liz Cooper. We're giving a Halloween party tomorrow night, and we wondered if you... What? Oh, your mother's sick? Well, some other time. Goodbye.
2: How are you doing, Liz?
1: If the next three couples can come, we'll have six people at the party.
2: That doesn't sound like much of a party.
1: Well, we can keep moving and make it look like a crowd. Hello, Betty Ray? Liz Cooper. We're giving a party tomorrow night, and... Oh, you can't? Oh, she is. Well, goodbye, and tell your mother I hope she feels better. Bye.
2: Another refusal.
1: I don't get it. That makes the 14th one. There must be an epidemic of sick mothers. Well, I'll keep trying. Somebody's mother has to be healthy. I never heard of so... Hello, Margaret. Liz Cooper. I wondered if you and Hans could... Oh, you couldn't? I didn't even ask you yet. Oh, you heard. Oh, your father's sick. Too bad. Well, bye, Margaret.
2: Well, at least she's different. Her father's sick.
1: Yeah. I'll bet he caught it from someone's mother.
2: Don't you care, honey. You and I will have our own little party right here.
3: George, something awful is wrong. Our best friends all turned us down. All of them.
2: Well, forget it, baby. We'll take a course at Arthur Murray's and be successes again.
3: Oh, it isn't funny. We're social misfits. We're being shunned by society.
2: Oh, now let's not get carried away.
3: Well, it's true. First the Atterberries and then all our other friends making excuses and acting funny. And that's not all.
2: What do you mean?
3: Even the birds have left our birdhouse.
2: They...

0: Suppose you've ever been. It's me, and I'm holding you back.
1: Oh, now, Liz, now, don't talk like that.
0: George, you're my best friend. Is there something even you haven't been able to tell me? Have I been careless about the little things?
1: Well, now that you mention it, there is something I noticed.
0: What?
1: You've only been taking 30 seconds for your 60-second workout.
0: Oh, George. How can you make jokes when we're social outcasts?
1: Oh, well, now, honey, it isn't worth crying over.
0: I'm not crying. I don't care about those people. I hate them.
1: Well, I'm going to call up Atterbury right now and ask him what this is all about.
0: No, he won't tell you. You'll be embarrassed. I know, George. I've got it. Let's go to the Atterbury's party.
1: Liz, have you cracked your crock?
0: Don't you see? It's a costume party, so nobody will know us, and we'll mingle with the guests and say, isn't it shocking about the Coopers? And when they answer us, we'll find out the awful truth.
1: You've got something there, Liz, but what kind of costume shall we wear?
0: Well, the way people are acting, we ought to go dressed as a couple of skunks.

0: drive faster, George. We'll be late for the party.
1: Well, I still don't think we ought to go. These costumes we're wearing are so silly. Two policemen's uniforms and water pistols.
0: Ah, you're just mad because you're a sergeant and I'm a lieutenant. Kiss me, Sergeant. That's an order.
1: Couldn't you have gotten some other costumes?
0: I told you the only other thing he had left was two halves of a horse.
1: Well, what's the matter with that? At least it would have been unusual.
0: I'll say it would. They were both hind ends. George, can't you drive faster? Bad enough to be uninvited. Let's not be late, too.
1: I'm doing 35.
0: Oops, there goes another one.
1: Another what?
0: Well, every time a car goes to pass us, the driver sees our cop costumes and slows down. We've got 15 cars lined up in back of us.
1: How do you like that?
0: Hey, let's tune in the police calls. Let's play cops and robbers. Which station is it, George?
1: Way down at the end there.
0: Oh, yeah.
2: Calling car 29, car 29. Investigate auto wreck at corner Elm and 8. If car not too badly damaged, make offer. The chief is looking for a used car.
0: Oh, great.
2: Watch for robberies in Northside Residential District. Thieves in costumes crashing Halloween parties. Victims report some dressed as policemen.
0: Uh-oh.
1: And you had to pick up policemen's uniforms for us.
0: Yeah.
1: Oh, I don't like the feel of this. Let's go home.
0: Oh, don't be silly, George. No one will bother us.
1: Well, all right.
0: Oh. Oh, no.
3: Pull over the claim.
1: Now what do we do? He'll think we're those crooks.
0: Well, don't stop. Keep on going.
1: Nothing doing. I'll just have to explain and hope he believes me.
0: No, if he doesn't, we'll miss the party. Pretend you're a real cop.
1: Liz.
0: Go ahead. Well, I don't say anything.
3: And why are we two holding up traffic? Oh, excuse me, Lieutenant, I didn't see you.
1: Oh, that's all right.
3: I was speaking to the Lieutenant. I apologize, Lieutenant.
0: That's all right, Officer. Drive on, Sergeant.
3: Oh, Lieutenant, any further news of those masquerading crooks?
0: Yes. There's no truth to that report. Forget about them. Drive on, Sergeant.
2: Attention all cars. Keep special lookout for criminals in masquerade costumes.
0: Drive on, Sergeant.
3: Just a minute. I don't remember seeing you two on the force before.
0: Well, you see, we're really plainclothesmen, but our plainclothes are being cleaned.
3: I thought so. Let me see your credentials.
0: Certainly. Well, what do you know? Must have left them in my plainclothes.
3: That's all.
0: Oh, no, it isn't. Let me see your credentials.
3: What?
0: Maybe you're the fake one. I can prove I'm a real cop.
3: How?
0: I got a witness. Sergeant?
1: Yes, Lieutenant?
0: Sergeant, am I a real cop?
1: Yes, Lieutenant.
0: There you are. Drive on, Sergeant.
3: Just a minute! Let me see your badge.
0: Let me see your badge.

0: Sheridan Falls Police Force 158. Huh. Here, take a look at mine. That's enough.
1: So far. Well, let me see them. Post Toasties Junior Genius.
0: Well, you see, we're not local cops.
1: What's that Post Toasties business?
0: That's for my serial number.
1: All right, you're coming with me.
2: Oh, you really fix this up, Liz.
0: He'll never take us alive, George. I still got my gun, one squirt for each of us.
1: Come on, out of the car.
2: Oh, look, officer, we're not crooks. My name is George Cooper. I live at 321 Bundy Drive, and I'm vice president of the Sheridan Falls National Bank. Now, if you'll just follow us home, I'll show you plenty of identification.
1: Well, okay, but no funny business. Now just get in the back seat and go with you.
2: No, thank you.
0: Drive on, Sergeant.
2: Oh, cut it out, Liz.
0: Okay.
2: This is our house, officer.
1: Well, it better be.
3: Hey, wait a minute, wait a minute. Look there at the side door, some figures slipping into our house.
2: And they're in costume.
3: Yeah.
2: We found the gang.
3: Shh.
1: Wait a minute. Have you led me into a trap?
3: No, no. Believe us. We don't know anything about it. Those people are crooks.
2: And they're robbing our house. Oh, what'll we do?
3: We better call the police.
1: Yeah, we better call the police. What do you think I am, Western Union?
0: Well, we don't know if you're real or not.
1: Let's not start that again.
3: They'll hear us.
1: Oh, come on. We'll catch them red-handed.
2: Okay.
1: Now, quiet, everybody. We'll sneak up to the door. Okay, now let's rush them.
0: All right, everybody, hands up.
4: Iris!
2: Mr. Atterbury!
5: Lisgard!
6: George, boy!
1: I knew it. You're all in this together.
3: You mean this is a surprise party for us?
5: Yes. You didn't suspect a thing, did you?
2: Well, not a thing.
6: And what wonderful costume you have.
1: Okay. Hands up, everybody.
5: Oh, for goodness sake. Introduce us to your friend, Liz.
3: I can't get over it. A surprise party, and all the time we thought nobody liked us.
1: Now listen to me. Hands up, everybody.
6: Look, fella, you made your entrance. The gag's over.
3: Oh, here we have all these wonderful friends, and we thought nobody liked us.
1: Hands up, please.
6: Look, Buster, you're overdoing your act. And take that false face off. It's horrible.
1: Won't anybody put their hands up? I'm going to tell my sergeant about this.
3: Oh, God.

0: Yes, Lucille?
1: Bob, if I'm not being too personal, how many people do you think eat Jell-O puddings?
0: You know, I've been wondering the same thing.
1: You have.
0: How did you happen to ask me that just at this moment?
1: Well, I don't know. It was just the next line in my script. why don't we ask a fortune teller, Bob? My rates are very reasonable.
0: You, a fortune teller?
1: Yeah, don't tell a soul. See, my real name isn't Lucille. It's Crystal. Crystal Ball. Step right into my tent and I will tell the future for you.
0: Good afternoon. Are you Madam Ball?
1: Cross my palm with silver.
0: But your hand is bandaged. What happened?
1: My last customer crossed my palm with silver.
0: Well, who was he?
1: The Lone Ranger. What is it you wish to know? I know all. Nothing is unknown to me. Now, wait a minute. Where'd I put that crystal ball? Oh, here it is.
0: Tell me, madam, as you gaze into the future, do you see any Jell-O chocolate pudding, absolutely luscious with deep-down chocolatey goodness?
1: Well, let me take a look. Let's see. There's the results for tomorrow's races. We don't want those. The inauguration of our next president. No, no, no. Who's going to play in the Rose Bowl game? No, no, no, nope. Nothing here about Jell-O chocolate pudding.
0: Well, how about Jell-O butterscotch pudding with that buttery brown sugar flavor? Or Jell-O vanilla pudding, rich and smooth as cream?
1: Oh, now, let me see. Aha! Are they swell desserts for the kids?
0: Yes.
1: Or do you simply add milk and they cook to velvety perfection in just about 5 minutes?
0: That's it?
1: Nope, don't see a thing about them. You forgot to cross my palm with silver.
0: All right, here.
1: Well, look at all the Jell-O puddings. Everyone's crazy about them. Old people are saying Jell-O puddings are fine. Young people are saying Jell-O puddings are great. Gay people are saying Jell-O puddings are swell.
0: Be sure to listen to Lucille Ball and My Favorite Husband again next week, presented by
2: J-E-L-L. 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Oh, the big red letters stand for the Jell-O family. That's Jell-O.
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3: Yum, yum, yum.
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1: 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It's a new kind of cat food. Moist. It's good for you. Like it?
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0: If you're ever in Dos Rios and need a lawyer, you might look me up. In a cow town, a frontier town, I don't need much of an office. But if you really want to find me, my one-room suite is upstairs over Cherokee O'Bannon's livery stable. And there's a sign out on the side alley with my name on it, Chad Remington. Now, I don't want you to think there's not much for a country lawyer to do in Dos Rios, because with the type of people who settled the frontier and whose places sprawl over it, we got all kinds. The good and meek to the loud and leathery. But take just last week, for instance. Not only did I get a client, but I earned myself plenty of trouble. Came close to being shot to death. I guess the best place to start is when I was over at Judge Fillmore's house, chatting with the judge and enjoying a few understanding smiles and looks from his daughter, Libby.
1: Chad, no matter what you and I and Libby think about it, we've got about as much real law out here on the prairie as a porcupine has pin feathers.
2: Well, you know, I don't always agree with my father, judge or not, but this time I must.
0: Well, Libby, I don't disagree with you two Fillmores, but I feel we can't just accept the facts because they're facts. We've got to do everything we can to rid ourselves of gun law and substitute legal law.
1: That's exactly the point I was making when I was up to the state capitol last week.
0: Oh?
1: The governor, as you remember, is not only a political associate of mine, but one of my oldest friends.
2: Don't be surprised if Daniel B. Fillmore drops the judge from his name next election and substitutes Lieutenant Governor.
0: Well, and I suppose the daughter of the lieutenant governor would consider herself slumming if she went out with a cowtown lawyer.
2: Oh.
0: That is, if he asked her.
1: Now, don't forget, Chad. As good a friend of mine as the governor may be, your father was the closest friend I ever...
2: It sounded like an explosion.
3: Don't sound like shots. Judge! Judge, someone just held up the bank.
1: Great day in the morning. The bank! Libby, you wait here. Come on, Chad. Let's get down there fast.
4: Pussymanious pussyfoot and polecat, or this time I'll beat your brains out for fair.
0: Cherokee, you mean to stand there and tell me you captured this gunman inside the bank single-handed?
4: My boy, don't ever let it be said that O'Bannon single-handed. It takes just one O'Bannon to care for one row, but for rebellion it might take two. Stand still there, you varmint.
5: Then stop twisting my arm.
1: Stand back, everybody. Here comes the sheriff.
5: Out of my way now. Out of my way. Move back. Move back there.
1: Good thing you got here, Sheriff. But there's no hurry anymore. One-man army O'Bannon caught your man for you.
5: Well, so you thought you could get away with holding up the bank all by yourself, did you? Well, I wasn't asking just to hear myself talk.
0: Maybe he's not answering on advice of counsel, Sheriff. What's your name?
5: Smith. John Smith.
1: Huh. Why don't you just make it John Doe?
5: Well, Smith, or whatever your name is, I'm hauling you down to the calaboose. And maybe by the time we get through with you down there, we'll find out who you are, where you came from, and your right name. So we can make it legal when we change your name to a number. Now, come on.
0: Cherokee and I helped the sheriff down to jail, then waited in the outside office while the sheriff tried to get a slightly better identification than the convenient name of John Smith. While we were there, knowing Cherokee, I took occasion to do a little investigating of my own.
4: By the memory of my sainted mother, Chad, I'm telling you the truth, the whole truth.
0: And very little of the truth. Now, Cherokee, I'm not saying you didn't catch the rascal. I'm not saying you're not a hero. All I'm saying is, since you didn't have a bottle of your Cherokee Indian rattlesnake oil with you, what did you drink to give you that much Dutch courage?
4: Upon my honor, Chad, I was cold sober. Well, cold anyhow. But,
0: What?
4: I must admit that I was just passing by the bank when that thief of no good Buzzard Smith backed out and tripped over me, and when I landed on top of him, it knocked all his wind out.
0: Oh, well, now we're getting places. And since we've gotten the true facts, counsel will excuse witness from... Sheriff, what did you find out?
5: Well, nothing. All he'll say is his name is John Smith. Hmm. But there's a label in his shirt from a store in Houston. Hey, I thought I might telegraph down there with a description of him and see if we can't be identified.
0: Well, say, that's a good idea. Fellow like that's probably wanted on 30 charges in 30 states. Might even be a little reward money.
4: Reward money? This is getting to look like the brightest day of my ill-favored life. Think I'll go down and send that telegram to Houston myself.
5: Oh, no, you don't, Cherokee. As the man who caught the prisoner, you're staying right here and answering a lot of questions for me.
0: There you see, Cherokee, the wages of heroism is work. Now, I'll tell you what. I'll stop by the Western Union office and send the telegram for you myself. Oh, Harry, the sheriff asked me to stop by and send a telegram for him.
1: Why, sure, Chad, sure. What's it about? The fellow tried to hold up the bank?
0: Well, you dabbed your rope right on it.
1: What was that again, Chad?
0: Oh, I forgot you've been out here in the cattle country for only a few years, Harry. To dab your rope on something is a cowboy's way of saying you hit the bullseye.
1: Oh, I guess I'll never get used to the way you West... Well, oh. Here comes my wife with my lunch.
0: Hi there, Mrs. Cummings. You bring enough lunch for the two of us?
6: Oh, hello, Mr. Remington. No, but I'll be glad to go home and get some more. Hello, darling.
1: Hello, Martha. Bring me something good?
6: Well, there's a piece of that pumpkin pie we had last night. And some cold fried chicken.
0: No, I don't mean to interrupt the menu, but I think so. I don't impede the wheels of justice. I'd better send this telegram to Houston and get along.
1: To where, Chad?
0: To Houston. Oh, maybe coming from Schenectady, you don't know that Houston's in Texas.
6: Yes. Yes, we know Houston's in Texas.
0: Hey, well, what's going on here? The minute I mentioned Houston, you both started to look as if you'd lost your last friend.
1: Oh, no. No, there's nothing wrong. It's just that, well, seems to be some trouble on the line to Houston lately.
0: Oh, now, mind you, Harry, I'm not calling you a liar, but that's really a little flimsy.
6: Harry, what's the use? Mr. Remington knows you're lying. Tell him the truth.
1: Now, Martha, you keep out of this.
6: I'm not going to. We've had this thing hanging over our heads for years now, and I'm tired of it. Some nights, I can't even sleep. Afraid of my own shadow.
0: Well, I'm willing to listen. What's the trouble with or in Houston?
6: Go on, Harry.
1: Well, 9 years ago, I got thrown in jail in Houston. I was working for the railroad then, as telegrapher.
6: There was a holdup, and they felt Harry was mixed up in it.
0: You weren't?
1: Well, not mixed up the way they meant. I recognized Martha's kid brother, and, well, I could have stopped him, but I didn't.
0: Uh-huh. And then what happened?
1: Well, they sentenced me to 7 years. After a year, I broke out.
0: I see. But I still don't understand your reluctance to telegraph.
1: Well, I don't know if you know much about us telegraph operators, but, well, we all have a certain touch. Another telegrapher can recognize a man's fist just the way you can recognize someone's voice.
6: You see, Mr. Remington, about 10 days ago, when Harry was sending a message to Houston, the man on the other end thought he recognized him. And asked him if his name wasn't Harry Cheeseborough. Cheeseborough's our real name.
1: Chad, I'm scared. I served a year I shouldn't have served. They're not going to put me back. Believe me, they're not.
0: Now, look, Harry, as a lawyer and as a friend, the best possible thing you can do is turn yourself over to the sheriff.
1: What?
6: Listen to him, Harry.
0: I don't want a red cent. I'll handle your case, and I'm as sure as a man can be that I'll get you off.
6: Harry, do what Mr. Remington says. Living like this is just like living in purgatory.
0: Now, come on, Harry. You and I are going down to jail. Harry didn't like the idea, but once the sheriff reassured him that his chances of getting off were pretty good, he seemed to feel better. With our little jail full, the sheriff put him in the same cell he'd put the bank bandit Smith a little earlier. With my client now in jail, I went down to see the judge.
1: Chad? I'm afraid you don't realize what you're asking me to do. Just because the governor happens to be an old friend of mine...
0: Oh, sir, as a judge, I know you're interested in justice. And the ends of justice wouldn't be served by having that man extradited.
2: Chad's right, Father. Why, Harry and Martha Cummings are good people. There hasn't been a Sunday they haven't been to church, and they've never done anything wrong in all their lives.
1: I'm no judge of that. All I know is that someone did find him guilty and send him to jail. Besides, to be very frank about it, I don't especially like Chad's suggestion that I impose on a friendship.
0: Oh, I didn't say anything about your friendship with the governor. I appeal to you as a judge and as an honest and upright citizen to have the governor quash any extradition proceedings should they ever be brought.
2: Please, Father.
1: Well, I'll see what I can do. But believe me, it's not entirely voluntary.
0: Believe me, Mrs. Cummings.
6: Please, not Mrs. A friend like you've been can certainly call me Martha.
0: All right, Martha. Now, if you just lean on my arm, I think we can make the 2 blocks to the sheriff's office in no time.
6: I just can't wait to see the look on Harry's face when he sees this telegram you've gotten from the governor.
0: Me too. From now on, neither you nor Harry's going to have to worry about Houston or any other town on the face of it.
6: Chad, those shots!
0: Yeah, Martha, come on. Those shots are coming from the jail.
6: Can you see?
0: All I can see is some horses tearing out of town. Sheriff! Sheriff, what happened?
5: Oh, nothing happened. Hmm? Nothing at all. That bank crook, John Smith, Cherokee Court, just busted out of jail.
0: Well, stop huffing and puffing. You'll catch him again. That's not too bad.
5: Well, maybe that's not too bad, but Harry Cummings busted out with him.
6: What? Harry? Harry broke out of jail?
5: Well, he sure did, ma'am.
0: Oh. Well, this serves me right. I get the man practically pardoned by the governor, and then what does he do? Breaks jail, makes a real outlaw of himself. And now there's no question about it. Harry Cummings is actually a fugitive from justice.

0: And now, Frontier Town.
1: I'm not asking for sympathy. I'm just asking you to try and understand. As far as everyone was concerned, and that includes me, Chad Remington, everything I'd done had been wrong. Not only had I induced Harry Cummings to give himself up and go to jail, but when, because of it, he broke out again, the sheriff was against me, Harry's wife was against me, and most of all, Judge Fillmore and Libby were against me.
2: Chad, how could you?
1: How could I?
2: Wasn't it enough that you came here first and talked Father into helping you? Did you have to come back now? Now that it's too late?
1: I'm only trying to explain to
3: you both. I'm afraid that explanations are no longer in order. In fact, I'm afraid any explanations that are due will be mine, trying to explain to the governor the meaning of this utterly ridiculous situation.
1: I thought if anyone around Dos Rios would understand and have a little sympathy, it'd be you two.
2: Oh, so now you're going to try to turn things around and blame them on Father and me.
3: The less said about this, the better off we'll all be.
1: In other words, without a trial, without any suitable evidence, you're going to convict a man that just yesterday you agreed was decent and honest to the best of your knowledge.
2: Chad, I resent your tone of voice, and I certainly resent your speaking that way to my father.
3: Just a moment, Libby. I'm quite capable of taking care of myself. Mr. Remington seems to feel that this is a courtroom, and that as the attorney for the poor, downtrodden, misunderstood defendant, he's going to make an impassioned, oratorical ballyhoo on behalf of his client.
1: I'm not trying to do
3: anything.
1: Young
3: man, you could at least have the decency to wait until I finished.
1: Yes,
3: sir. I was just going to add that since this is not a courtroom and since your client is not on trial here, but since this is the parlor of my home, I'd appreciate your leaving.
2: Oh, Father.
1: Oh, let it go, Libby. This is your father's home. I'm certain he's not going to be any happier or any more satisfied until I've proved that Harry Cummings...
3: Harry Cheeseborough!
1: I'll accept the correction, Your Honor. Until I've proved that Harry Cheeseborough either was forced to break jail or was completely out of his head.
3: You're not going to prove anything standing here.
1: You're quite right, Judge. When I've proved something, I'll be seeing you, Libby. I hope. Cherokee, I appreciate you trying to buck me up, but it's a waste of breath.
4: Now, just a minute, my fine, upstanding friend. Right here in my hand, I hold this little bottle of absolutely genuine Cherokee Indian rattlesnake oil. You say you want to know what this little article does? Well, I'm going to tell you. This astounding preparation not only cures dandruff and heaves in your favorite horse, but is sold with a money-back guarantee to cure morning after collywobbles. Blues that are bluer than the sky over the...
1: All right, Dr. O'Bannon. I certainly can't give a testimonial for your universal panacea, but I'm ready and willing to admit that even without your rattlesnake oil, you can cure a case of blues, depression, and save a man from suicide.
4: Now, sonny boy, you're talking. So let's analyze your problem. You wouldn't have a trouble in the world if we could find Harry Cummings and clear this thing up.
1: Just as simple as all that, is it?
4: Even simpler. Now look at it this way. He broke out of jail with that John Smith character.
1: Mm-hmm.
4: Who caught John Smith in the first place?
1: Well,
4: never mind, I'll tell you I did. And if I could do it once, I can do it again.
1: Well, if you think I'm going to wait until the two of them stumble over your legs this time, you're greatly mistaken. If you really want to help, throw a couple of saddles on two of those broken-down nags you rent here, and let's deputize ourselves a two-man posse to find them and bring them back.
4: Find them? How do you propose to do that?
1: I may be a lawyer now, Cherokee, but don't forget I was born on a ranch and brought up on a ranch. I can still read sign and cut trail. Now go on, get me a good horse and let's be going.
5: Oh, Chad, if you only could find him. I just know that Harry never, never broke out of jail himself.
4: Well, ma'am, he certainly broke out. Me and Chan ain't going to find him at all unless we get locomotin', if that's the word.
1: Martha, believe me, I'll do everything a man possibly can. Don't forget, you and Harry aren't the only ones involved in this thing now.
5: Oh, God bless you, Chan. God bless you.
1: All right, Cherokee. Get that horse turned around and let's get going.
6: ¶¶
1: ever look for a needle in a haystack? Now, that's what we were doing. But to make it worse, the weather had turned as black as my mood. The cold wind had frozen the ground hard, showing about as much sign as a piece of smooth-carved granite. But with Martha Cummings on my mind and Libby Fillmore in my heart, Cherokee and I pushed stubbornly ahead.
4: Now, I'm no man to complain, Chad, but this is one wild goose chase where I'm starting to feel like the goose. You look like a gone gosling.
1: Well, there is a goose involved in this, all right. Several geese, in fact. Harry's, Martha's, not the least of them, my own.
4: Knowing the fair sex like I do, I can promise you Libby will get over it.
1: And knowing the judge like I do, I can promise you he... grain up.
4: What in twisted up tarnation are you stopping out here for? You want to freeze to death?
1: No, but I sure want to look at that briar bush over there.
4: Briar bush?
1: Hey, Cherokee, look. Look what was snagged off on that briar.
4: Looks like a little piece of black cloth.
1: Black alpaca cloth. And if I'm not mistaken, the same black alpaca Harry Cummings' sleeve guards are made of. Cherokee, I think we've found the trail.
4: Now braid my hair and call me Pocahontas. You mean to say you spotted that little patch of black cloth out here in the middle of no place? And that it means something?
1: Sure does mean something. It means we're turning our horses and riding through that briar patch.
4: But there ain't nothing beyond the briar. That is nothing but rocks.
1: Nothing but rocks. And I hope a trail that'll lead us to that bank bandit and Harry Cummings.

0: All right, this is good, Cherokee. Right here.
1: Whoa, now.
0: Oh, boy.
1: Whoa, you elegant equine.
0: Oh, nothing up here but rocks, huh? What does that look like?
1: Looks like the entrance to a deserted mine.
0: Except I don't know how deserted it is right now.
1: Well, if those two are down there, and we go in after them with the light coming from behind us, we'd make two of the prettiest targets you ever saw.
0: Yeah, you're right about that. Sure wish there was some way of finding out if there's anybody down there and what's going on.
2: Smith, I tell you, we'll starve down here. We'd have been better off staying in jail.
3: Why don't you dry up? I should have left you in that jail to rot.
2: Maybe I'd been better off rotting there than down here. We only had some air.
3: You keep that up and you'll get air, all right. I'll ventilate you proper.
2: You're just the kind who would, too. If I'd had any salt in me at all, I wouldn't let you take me with you.
3: Why, you...
2: No!
3: Now, keep that trap of yours shut.
2: Look, the air down here is so bad. Why don't you let me see if I can't dig a little hole up toward the top? Just a little one. Just enough to get some fresh air.
3: Yeah, all right. Can it keep you amused like you would a kid?
2: Can I use one of your spurs to dig with?
3: Yeah, you can use anything. Only just shut up. Here.
2: Thanks. Now maybe we can get some air.

0: Hey, Cherokee, you hear that?
1: Yeah, sounds like someone digging inside the mine.
0: Yeah, it's not just digging. It isn't steady enough. Sounds more like dots and dashes, like telegraph code.
1: You mean it's Harry sending us a message? What is he saying?
0: I don't know. They didn't teach telegraphy at law school. It convinces me of one thing. Harry didn't voluntarily escape, and he's risking his neck now in the hope that somebody will hear this and capture them.
1: Fine chance, just the two of us. The entrance to this place, a regular shooting gallery.
0: Cherokee, if you got the salt to try something, I've got an idea that may work. Well, it's got to work, and none of us are going to get out of here alive. If I hadn't wanted to save Harry, it would have been easy enough. We could have shot through the entrance to the mine and blasted them out of there. But a shot might have killed Harry. So I had Cherokee climb on top of the entrance and hang there like a possum by its tail. Then I gathered up some dry brush, trusting to the wind to carry the smoke inside, set fire. With the smoke blowing inside the place, I just waited. Then, after minutes, it seemed hours.
2: All right, you got us. We're coming out.
3: And keep your hands where we can see them.
0: Watch it, Cherokee. I don't trust that Smith as far as you can throw a buffalo by its tail.
1: I got you, Chad. Fell on him once, and I can do it again.
3: All right, come on. Shake a leg or you'll both end up in there barbecued.
2: Hey, all right, mister. You got us out of there. But you haven't got me yet.
0: Oh, what a yellow-spined varmint you are, Smith. Using Harry as a shield.
4: Don't mind me, Chad. Get him.
0: Oh, I'm afraid, Harry, that just talks easy. Come on. If you want horses, ours are over there.
2: All right, mister. Get moving.
0: All right, Cherokee, jump.
2: Why, you...
0: That's it, Cherokee. Now, hold on to it. Well, Cherokee, that's one way of getting business.
1: Getting business?
0: You bet. I can't think of a better customer now for your Cherokee Indian rattlesnake oil than Mr. John Smith. You might even do a wholesale business with him when he's up in his permanent home, the state.

0: Chad, I can't ever tell you how much both Harry and I owe you.
1: You don't owe me a thing. Anything you might owe, you owe the judge for his influence with the governor.
2: Oh, stuff and nonsense. I'd say the real thanks are due to Cherokee. He's the man who knocked the wind out of Smith twice.
3: Now, just a minute. Nobody could have done anything if Harry hadn't tapped out that message. So we'd know he was down there.
4: What would you have done if your life was at stake? No, sir. I'm passing the medal right back to Chad.
1: Libby, let's let them all stay here making their speeches. I think you and I ought to take a little walk. We have a few things to talk over.
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This is Ralph Richardson. This week, we turn to Lawrence Stern's famous novel, Tristram Shandy. The literature of England is rich in lovable eccentrics, but none more lovable, if not more eccentric, than Lawrence Stern's Uncle Toby. Most of us are familiar with the old soldier who lives again in memory the battles and sieges of his earlier days, and such was Tristram Shandy's Uncle Toby, a veteran of the campaigns of Marlborough, 200 and more years ago. I myself will play the role of Toby, and James McKechnie, as Tristram, will relate these scenes from Tristram Shandy, which we have called My Uncle Toby.

0: I verily believe that a man might walk from Dan to Beersheba, were he in the walking mood, ere he met up with a worthier or more amiable man than my Uncle Toby. And though my uncle may have taken upon him to ride somewhat upon his hobby horse, can I think any the less of him for that? Nay, if it come to that, sir, have not the wisest men in all ages, not excepting Solomon himself, have they not had their hobby horses too? It had been my Uncle Toby's fortune to serve his king, not without honor, in the late wars in Flanders. And it was only by reason of the wound in his groin that he received at the siege of Namur, rendering him unfit for further service, that my Uncle Toby became possessed of his hobby horse at all. For, back in London, the wound confined him 4 years to his bed.
1: Come in, brother. I'm not asleep.
2: I met with a friend of ours in the street, brother, and he inquired how you did. I took the liberty of inviting him up to see for himself.
1: Why, sir, you're heartily welcome. Come in, I pray.
2: I'm happy to find you so cheerful, sir. Your brother gave me sad news of your wound.
1: Oh, well, a man must bear cheerfully what the Lord sends him. At least my wound has brought me the leisure to peruse my studies.
2: Ah, and what might those be, Captain Shandy? Philosophy?
1: Oh, I leave philosophy to my brother, sir. No, I've been engaged upon the study of projectiles and fortification, which are, of all the studies we know, perhaps the most generally neglected.
2: That I can well believe.
1: But none the less interesting for that. Indeed, I find much in the study to console me. Until Tartaglia proved to the contrary, I'd honestly believe that the cannonball which did me this mischief had followed a right line.
2: Was it a cannonball which gave you your wound, then?
1: It was a coping stone broke off by a cannonball from the parapet of a hornwork before the gate of St. Nicholas, in one of the traverses of a trench opposite to the salient angle of the demi-bastion of St. Roch at Namur.
2: And this was at the siege of Namur, Captain Shandy.
1: If you'll do me the kindness to reach me the map there on the table behind you, I can make the whole thing plain to you. Now, as you can plainly see, before the gate of St. Nicholas, which lies here, the counterscarp, which extends itself from the bank of the Mars, quite up the great water stop, lies over ground which is cut and cross-cut with a multitude.
0: To speak the truth, unless the company my father led upstairs were tolerably clear-headed, 'twas a difficult thing for my Uncle Toby, do what he could, to keep the discourse free from obscurity. Even with a map to aid him, 'twas not always possible for him to find his way among so many obstacles. Often enough, he would get so sadly bewildered and set fast among them that he could get neither backwards or forwards to save his life, and was oft-times obliged to give up the attempt upon that very account. This fact could scarcely be lost upon his servant, Corporal Trim, who waited upon him and served him with great fidelity and affection.
3: If I durst presume to give your honor my advice and speak my opinion in this matter...
1: Thou art welcome, Trim. Speak what thou thinkest upon the subject, man, without fear.
3: Why then, I think, with humble submission to your honor's better judgment, that these ravelins, bastions, curtains, and hornworks make but a poor, contemptible, fiddle-faddle piece of it here upon paper, compared to what your honor and I could make of it were we in the country by ourselves and had but a rood and a half of ground to do what we pleased with.
1: Well, there's my house in Yorkshire, Trim, with the bowling green at the bottom of the garden.
3: Well, then, A summer is coming on. Your Honor might sit out of doors and give me the nography.
1: No, you must call it the ichnography, Trim.
3: The ichnography of the town or citadel, either of Namur or any other Your Honor was pleased to sit down before. And I'll be shot by Your Honor upon the glacé of it if I did not fortify it to Your Honor's mind.
1: I dare say thou wouldst, Trim.
3: For if Your Honor could but mark me the polygon with its exact lines and angles...
1: That I could do very well.
3: I would begin with a fosse. And if Your Honor could tell me the proper depth and breadth...
1: I can do a hair's breadth.
3: I would throw out the earth upon this hand towards the town for the scarp, and on that hand towards the campaign for the counterscarp.
1: Very right, Trim.
3: And when I had sloped them to your mind, and please Your Honor, I would face the glacé with sods, as are the finest fortification in all Flanders.
1: Now, the best engineers call them gazons, Trim.
3: Oh, Your Honor understands these matters better than any officer in His Majesty's service. Now, let us but go into the country... I would work under Your Honor's directions like a horse and make fortifications that it would be worth all the world's riding 20 miles to see them.
1: Say no more, Trim.
3: Besides, Your Honor would get not only pleasure and good pastime, but good air and good exercise and good health. And Your Honor's wound would be well in a month.
1: Thou hast said enough, Trim. I like thy project mightily.
3: And if Your Honor pleases, I'll this moment go and buy a pioneer spade to take down with us, and I'll bespeak a shovel and a pickaxe and a cup...
1: Say no more, Trim. There's a guinea for thee. There's a guinea. Go down, my lad. Bring my supper up this instant. We shall set out for the country within the week.
4: Never did lover post down to a beloved mistress with more heat and expectation than my Uncle Toby did, to enjoy this wondrous plan within the privacy of his bowling green, which lay beyond a yew tree hedge at the bottom of the garden beside his little cottage in Yorkshire. And so it was that his wound was healed, and he exchanged his bed of suffering for the most rewarding of hobby horses. And so long as a man rides a hobby horse peaceably and quietly along the king's highway, and neither compels you nor me to get up behind him, pray, sir, what have either you or I to do with it?
1: I think thou hast better sharpen the salience a trifle, Trim, and level it off at the foot of the glacis.
3: As Your Honor says.
1: I wonder, Trim, whether you've not made the breach an inch too narrow. By yesterday's account of the matter.
3: Yeah, I was wondering much the same thing, Your Honor. Have I Your Honor's permission to widen it by an inch?
1: I wouldn't for the world, Trim, have thee think that I set too favorable a construction on the account. But if a line be fairly drawn from the center of the ravelin to the northern end of the bastion, as the Gazette directs that it should be drawn...
3: Your Honor is in the right.
1: Then let us not lag behind his grace, Trim. Widen the breach by a single inch, and the matter is set to rights.
3: As Your Honor says. Does Your Honor think that the town will fall by the end of the week?
1: I have a premonition that it will do so, Trim. Just as Amberg, Bonn, Rheinberg, and Huey fell before it. But the post will be in by the dinner hour.
3: With submission to Your Honor, if we should have the carpenter build us a little model of a town, to be run up together of slit deals and then painted... And we clapped it within the interior polygon.
1: Built exactly after the pattern of those in Flanders, Trim.
3: With grated windows and the gable ends of the houses facing the streets.
1: Only not to have the houses run up together, Trim, but to have every house independent.
3: Oh.
1: To hook on or off. So as to form into a plan of whatever town we please.
3: Your Honor has hit the nail on the head.
1: Then run and fetch me the carpenter, Trim. We've no time to lose. Oh, but stay. Here comes the Gazette from the post office.
5: Good day to Your Honor.
1: Good day to you, Susanna. Wait, Trim. Wait till I've read the dispatch. Trim, take that mattock. Batter down the face of the West Bastion.
3: Right, Your Honor. Tis done, Your Honor. Even as Your Honor supposed last night.
1: Give me the colors, Trim. Help me up onto the ramparts. By heaven, the town has fallen.
4: My father was a philosopher in grain, speculative, systematical. For the character of my Uncle Toby, he had nothing but the warmest and fondest affection. But for my Uncle Toby's hobby horse, he had no real respect. The contrariety of their humors, in fact, was occasionally the source of a fraternal squabble.
2: From what you tell me, brother, the noble science of fortification has its weak side as well as others.
1: You're right, brother, but when a ravelin stands before a curtain, it is a ravelin. But when a ravelin stands before a bastion, then the ravelin is not a ravelin, it is a half moon.
2: Brother Toby, you would provoke a saint. There was I trying to explain to you a matter of the gravest import. And here have you got us, I know not how, souse into the middle of the old subject again. I wish the whole science of fortification with all its inventors at the devil. It's been the death of thousands, and it'll be mine in the end. I would not, Brother Toby, have my brain so full of saps, mines, blinds, gabions, palisados, ravelins, half-moons, and such trumpery to be proprietor of Namur and of all the towns of Flanders with it.
4: I need not tell the listener that a man's hobby horse is as tender a part as he has about him. But my Uncle Toby was a man patient of injuries. Pray, sir, what said he? How did he behave? Oh, sir, it was great. He merely looked up at my father with a countenance spread over with so much good nature, so placid, so fraternal, that my father was touched to the heart.
2: Brother Toby, I beg thy pardon. Forgive, I pray thee, this rash humor which my mother gave me.
1: My dear, dear brother, thou art heartily welcome to it had it been 10 times as much, brother.
2: But it's ungenerous to hurt any man. A brother worse, but to hurt a brother of such gentle manner, so unprovoking and so unresenting, it's base. By heaven, it's cowardly.
1: You're heartily welcome, brother, had it been 50 times as much.
2: Besides, what have I to do, my dear Toby, either with your amusements or your pleasures, unless it was in my power, which is not, to increase their measure?
1: Brother Shandy, you're much mistaken on this point, for you do increase my pleasure very much in begetting children for the Shandy family at your time of life.
2: Oh, it's not worth talking of.
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6: 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And on weekends, there's a series of widely acclaimed panel programs bringing you the people who make the headlines. There's Meet the Press, Youth Wants to Know, American Forum of the Air, just to mention a few. It's the best in news coverage. 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It's called Weekend, and it's brought to you each Sunday afternoon, a two-hour radio newspaper from front-page stories to fashion and society news, reported by Leon Pearson, Tex and Jinx McCrary, Merrill Muller, and many other expert newsmen and women. 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
4: The time has now arrived when I must begin the story of my Uncle Toby's amours. For having given a picture of that bowling green wherein my Uncle Toby's campaigns were fought, I must acquaint you that it lay cheek by jowl with the garden of a house next door. And it was in that selfsame house that the widow Wadman lived. Now, just as my Uncle Toby had set his heart upon the conquest of all Flanders, so had the widow Wadman set her heart upon the conquest of my Uncle Toby.

0: rural Flanders, so had the widow Wadman set her heart upon the conquest of my Uncle Toby. Only occasion was wanting, and occasion came one day upon the conclusion of the peace and the signing of the Treaty of Utrecht. It was a sad day for my Uncle Toby when the terms of the Treaty of Utrecht were made public, and the whole fortifications and harbour of Dunkirk had to be demolished according to stipulation. For after then, what would be left round which a mettlesome hobby horse could lead in?
1: Shall I begin the demolitions by making a breach in the ramparts, Your Honor?
2: Nay, that'll never do, Corporal. For in going that way to work in the town, the English garrison will not be safe in it for an hour. Because if the French were treacherous...
1: Oh, they are as treacherous as devils, and please, Your Honor.
2: It gives me concern always when I hear it, Trim, that they don't want personal bravery. But if a breach is made in the ramparts, they may enter it and make themselves masters of the place when they please.
1: Well, let them enter it, and please, Your Honor, if they dare.
2: In cases like this, Trim, it's no part of the consideration of the commandant what the enemy dare or what they dare not do. He must act with prudence. Now, we'll begin with the outworks, both towards the sea and the land, and particularly with Fort Louis, most distant of them all, and we'll demolish it first. And then the rest, one by one, both on our right and as our left, as we retreat towards the town. Then we'll demolish the mole, next fill up the harbour, then retire into the citadel and blow it up in the air. And having done that, Corporal, we'll embark for England.
1: We're there already, Your Honour.
2: Oh, very true, Trim. For yonder I see the spire of our village church.
1: Ever since Your Honour first read me the terms of the stipulation, I have never once whistled or sung or laughed or cried or talked of past done deeds or told Your Honour one story, good or bad.
2: Thou hast many excellencies, Trim, and I hold it not the least of them. As thou happens to be a storyteller, that of the number thou hast told me, either to amuse me in my painful hours or to divert me in my grave ones, thou hast seldom told me a bad one.
1: Because, and please your honour, except one of a king of Bohemia and his seven castles, they're all true, for they're about myself.
2: I don't like the subject the worst, Trim, on that score. But prithee, what is this story? Thou hast excited my curiosity.
1: Well, I'll tell it to Your Honour directly.
2: Provided, Trim, provided it's not a merry one. Not today.
1: Oh, it is not a merry one by any means, Your Honour.
2: Would I have it altogether, a grave one.
1: Well, it is neither the one nor the other, but will suit Your Honour exactly.
2: Then I'll thank thee for it with all my heart. So prithee, begin it, Trim.
1: Yeah. The story of the King of Bohemia and his seven castles. Now, there was a certain king of Bohemia...
2: Oh, don't leave off thy cap, Trim. The sun's too hot upon thy head.
1: Oh, it was out of respect, Your Honour.
2: Oh, well, then put it on, Trim. I know thou hast an honest nature.
1: Oh, God bless thy honour. there was a certain king of Bohemia, but in whose reign, except his own, I'm not able to inform, Your Honour.
2: I don't desire the orbit, Trim, by any means. I wouldn't give thee a halfpenny for it.
1: Well, only in it, please, Your Honour, it... makes a story look better in the face.
2: Well, then take any date out of the whole world thou choosest, Trim. Thou art heartily welcome.
1: Your Honour. Now, in the year of our Lord, 1712, there was, and it please Your Honour...
2: Oh, nay, Trim, I'll tell thee truly. Any other date would have pleased me better on account of the sad stain upon our history that year in marching off our troops and refusing... to cover the siege of Quesnoy. Oh. Therefore, I would advise thee that ever thou tellest that story again...
1: If I live, and please your honour, but once to get through the story, I never will tell it again.
2: Oh, tut, tut, Trim. Begin again. Begin again.
1: Yeah, well, there was, and please your honour, a certain unfortunate king of Bohemia.
2: Was he unfortunate, then?
1: the king of Bohemia, and please your honour, was unfortunate in this, that being fond of navigation... and there happening throughout the whole of the kingdom of Bohemia to be no seaport town whatever...
2: But how the deuce should there be, Trim? For Bohemia being totally inland, it could have happened no otherwise.
1: Your honour is in the right. Now, the king of Bohemia, with his queen and the courtiers, happening one fine summer's evening to walk out...
2: There's that word, happening. Oh, it's so right, Trim. For the king of Bohemia and his queen might have walked out, or they might have let it alone.
1: Good King William was of an opinion, and please your honour...

0: that everything was predestined for us in this world, insomuch as he would often say to his soldiers that every bullet had its billet.
1: Oh, it was a great man, Trim.
0: And I believe to this day that the shot which wounded me in the knee at Landen did so for no other purpose than to take me out of King William's service and place me in your honours.
1: It shall never be construed otherwise, Trim.

0: What was the truth about the King of Bohemia and his seven castles, we shall never know, because my Uncle Toby sent Trim upon an errand before he could ever explain the matter. But the corporal had had a larger audience for his tale than he supposed, for listening to him behind the hedge was the Widow Wadman. And no sooner had Trim retired from the field than the Widow Wadman advanced upon it. Nor was it Dunkirk against which her batteries were to be turned. The defenses that she sought to demolish were my Uncle Toby's.
1: Oh, Captain Shandy, how fortunate to find you here.
2: Your servant, ma'am.
1: I'm half distracted, Captain Shandy. A mote or sand or something, I know not what, has got into this eye of mine. Do look into it. It is not in the white.
2: Why, ma'am, upon my honor, I...
1: Perhaps if I were to squeeze into the sentry box with you and sit down, you might be able more easily to see it.
2: But I protest, ma'am, I can see nothing whatever in your eye.
1: Nothing, Captain Shandy. Oh, but it is not in the white.
2: But, madam, I can see nothing there at all.
1: Nothing, Captain Shandy.
0: Now, of all the eyes that were ever created, there never was an eye among them all so fitted to rob my Uncle Toby of his repose as the very eye at which he was looking. It was an eye full of gentle salutations and soft responses, speaking not like the trumpet, but whispering soft, like the last low accent of an expiring saint. How can you live comfortless, Captain Shandy, and alone, without a bosom to lean your head on, or trust your cares unto? It was an eye that... but I shall be in love with it myself, if I say another word about it. It did my Uncle Toby's business.
3: In love? But your honor was very well the day before yesterday, when I was telling your honor the story of the King of Bohemia and his seven castles.
2: The King of Bohemia? What became of that story, Trim?
3: We lost it, and please your honor. But your honor was as free from love then as I am.
2: It was just while they went off with the wheelbarrow, Trim.
3: But who, and please you, is your honor in love with?
2: With Mistress Wadman, Trim. She's left a bullet here in my breast.
3: Why, and please your honor, she can no more stand a siege than she can fly.
2: But as we are neighbors, Trim, the best way, I think, is to let her know of it civilly first.
3: Now, if I might presume to differ from your honor...
2: Well, why else should I talk to thee, Trim?
3: Then I would begin, and please your honor, with making a good thundering attack upon her in return, and telling her civilly afterwards. For if she knows anything of your honor's being in love beforehand...
2: Lord help her. She knows no more at present, Trim, than a child unborn.
0: Precious souls. The Widow Wadman had told it, with all its circumstances, to Mistress Bridget 24 hours before. Bridget had told it over the garden wall to Susanna, who had in turn told it to my mother, who told my father, while Obadiah had spread the whole of it throughout the village. In fact, the last in the whole parish to know about it was my Uncle Toby himself. And so, in due time, the attack was launched. Corporal Trim had arrayed himself in his regimentals. A whiff of military pride had puffed out his shirt at the wrist, and from it, by a tassel, hung the corporal's stick. My Uncle Toby carried his cane like a pike.
4: Captain Shandy to see you, madam.
1: Why, Captain, what a surprise, I declare. Pray sit down.
2: Madam, I am in love. With you, madam.
1: Yes, Captain Shandy. The cares and disquietudes of the marriage state are very great.
2: I suppose so, madam. I suppose so.
1: And therefore, when a person is so much at ease as you are, Captain Shandy, so happy in yourself, your friends, and your amusements, I wonder what reasons can incline him to the state.
2: They are written in the common prayer book.
1: I often think of the pain that you must have suffered from your wound, Captain Shandy. It was in the wars you received it, I believe.
2: Ah, at Namur, madam. It was from a coping stone, broke off by a cannonball, from the parapet of a hornwork, before the gate of St. Nicholas.
1: A coping stone? Oh, it must have been very painful. And whereabouts exactly did you receive this sad blow, Captain Shandy?
2: You shall see the very place, madam.
1: Oh, Captain Shandy, but are you, do you...
2: I'll show you the very place, madam.
1: Oh!
5: Trim! Your Honor, Mistress Wadman desires to see the place where I received my wound. Bring me my map of Namur.
0: Dear, dear Uncle Toby, what was thy final understanding of the sex? What was the final outcome of thy passion? Whether thou fellst a victim to the sweet, bright eyes of a woman who had withstood so staunchly the fury of foot, horse, and artillery, that is a story we shall never know. For it is just another story of the King of Bohemia and his seven castles. One thing alone is certain, that thy benignant shade still haunts a bowling green in England, and that thy shade is accompanied, as was thy cheerful figure in life, by an ever faithful, ever loving Trim.

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1: That's me, George Fenneman. No, that's me, Groucho Marx. Well, here I am with 1,000 doubloons for one of our couples tonight. Well, take off, Mr. Fenneman. Who's first?
2: Well, Groucho, we have some people with interesting stories for you tonight. They're Mr. Harry Myers and Mrs. Alice Braben. They're waiting outside to meet you. So, folks, you come in now, please, and meet Groucho Marx.
1: Welcome, folks, for the DeSoto Plymouth Dealer. Say the secret word and you'll divide $100. It's a common word, something you see every day. Mrs. Alice Braben and Mr. Harry Myers. Mr. Myers, you're a fine-looking gent.
3: Well, thank you, Groucho.
1: And you certainly don't look your age. By the way, how old are you, about 86?
3: You're missed it about 20 years, Groucho.
1: You mean you're 106?
3: No.
1: Say you don't look it. You don't look a day over 66. Are you married, Harry?
3: Groucho, I've been married for 21 years to a very lovely blonde.
1: Is that so?
3: Yes.
1: She's still a blonde?
3: Yes, indeed.
1: Mm-hmm. Well, most of the people we get up here have some claim to fame. What is yours? And don't say a scotch and soda, because that's an old joke. Has anything unusual happened to you?
3: Well, back in 1904, I was the first person arrested for speeding in an automobile.
1: Well, shake hands. I was the last man arrested for speeding. I got finished this afternoon. How fast were you hitting it up, Harry?
3: I was driving the 1904 Winton, going at 12 miles an hour in the 10-mile-an-hour zone, and was chased by a policeman on a bicycle in a speed trap.
1: And he caught you?
3: He caught me, and I went to court and paid $7.
1: What sort of work do you do, Harry?
3: On the 4th of July, I produced the fireworks show in the Coliseum for the American Legion.
1: And that's your job? You just blow your top one day a year? What do you do the other 364 days?
3: Well, that
1: you sell sunglasses for eclipses or something?
3: Groucho, that isn't a one-day job. It takes about 6 months to build this show.
1: It does?
3: To get it ready for preparation, because it's the world's largest fireworks show.
1: Uh-huh. Well, you must get a big bang out of a job like that, don't you?
3: Indeed, Jess, and I've been doing it for 22 years.
1: And you blow everything up.
3: Blow everything up in about an hour's time.
1: Mrs. Braben, is that you?
4: Yes.
1: That's a good old Irish name, Braben. Where are you from?
4: Lapland.
1: Where?
4: Lapland.
1: Lapland. Oh, Lapland. Is there really such a place as Lapland?
4: Yes, it's the northern part of Finland.
1: It's in the northern part of Finland?
4: Yes, sir.
1: Is that so? Well, you see, I learned something here tonight. I always thought Lapland was where good secretaries go when they die. Well, what is it like in Lapland? It must be pretty cold there, huh?
4: No, it's beautiful.
1: Yeah, well, it can be cold and beautiful. I once had a girl like that.
4: Rolling tundra and snow-capped mountains and...
1: Rolling dundras?
4: Tundra.
1: Dundraps.
4: No, tundra. T-U-N-D-R-A.
1: She has some notion that I can spell. Huh? Well, you have some refreshing points of view, Alice. Do you have any advice to people in general that you could impart at this time?
4: Oh, one of them is to them should mind their own business. No.
1: I didn't mean me. I meant the other people. You didn't mean me. Well, I was going to ask your age, but since it's none of my business, I won't. That doesn't concern anybody, Alice. And anybody that wants to know is just an old busybody. Isn't that true?
4: Sure.
1: Now then, who was president when you were born? Do you remember?
4: Tsar Nicholas II.
1: Who?
4: Tsar Nicholas II.
1: Nicholas II. Who's he?
4: The last emperor of Russia. Finland belonged to Russia in those days.
1: Oh, and Lapland was in Finland?
4: Mm-hmm.
1: And where's Lapland now? Is it still in Finland?
4: Yes, sir.
1: And now the whole thing belongs to Russia.
4: Oh, no, it doesn't.
1: It doesn't. I knew I'd get a rise out of it. Well, let's hope it doesn't, mate. And let's hope it remains that way, Alice.
4: Thank you.
1: I would like to go on talking to you two, but it's time to win some money. We start you off with a bankroll of $100. Each time you miss a question, you lose half your bankroll. Anytime you feel you've won more than our other couples, you can quit. You don't have to take all four questions. Clear?
3: Yes, correct.
1: Okay. Now, you selected the animal kingdom, and remember, the more the question is worth, the harder it is. Now, what do you want to start with? And remember, one answer between you, your partners.
3: About $70.
4: Okay.
3: $70.
1: Okay. What kind of birds are widgeons, teals, and mallards?
4: Ducks.
1: Ducks is right. You better talk it over here.
2: You now...
1: He might have another answer. You keep out of this.
2: I will, yes. I'm just going to say that you now have $170 in your bankroll.
1: Yes. Now, what do you want to do? You want to proceed?
3: Yes, sir. For 60? 80. Okay.
1: $80. $80. What is another name for a hedgehog? Now, just talk it over. Hedgehog.
4: Isn't it a gopher?
1: No, I'm sorry. It's a porcupine.
2: Well, you now have $85. You
1: okay.
2: Lost half your bankroll.
1: Now don't get discouraged. Now, what do you want to try?
3: Go for 60 now.
4: All right.
3: For $60.
1: $60. What do you call a young hen?
4: A pullet.
3: I'll agree with that.
1: Okay, pullet is right.
2: You now have $145.
1: Now you're climbing again. What do you want to try? It's your last chance to beat the other couple.
3: Go for 80.
4: All right, 80.
3: $80.
1: $80. What is an... No, we had an $80.
2: Yeah, we...
3: Let's go for 90, then.
1: All right. 90. What kind of animals are Poland Chinas, Duroc Jerseys, and Chester Whites?
4: Pigs.
3: What is it?
4: Pigs.
1: Pigs is right.
2: And you wind up with $235.
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1: Okay, George, who's next?
2: Well, Groucho, we have a man with an interesting job and a housewife. And here they are, Mrs. Luann Mitas, Mr. Charles Carpenter. Would you come in, please, and meet Groucho Marx?
1: Well, welcome to Your Bet Your Life. Say the secret word, and you'll divide $100. It's a common word, something you see every day. Mrs. Luann Mitas, eh? Well, I'm glad to meet us, eh? And Mr. Charles Carpenter.
6: Correct.
1: Mrs. Mitas, is that the way you pronounce it?
7: That's right, Groucho.
1: Since you're more my type, I'll start with you. Are you a local girl?
7: Well, I'm as local as almost anyone in Los Angeles. I'm living here now, but I'm originally from Chicago.
1: Uh-huh.
7: I've been out here 3 years.
1: You like it out here?
7: I love it out here.
1: How long have you been married?
7: A little over 2 years, and I have a lovely 15-month-old son.
1: Uh-huh. What sort of work does your husband do?
7: My husband's an attorney at law, Groucho.
1: A lawyer?
7: A lawyer. Oh.
1: I'll bet he's a prince of a fellow, is he?
7: He certainly is.
1: I'd say you were about 21, is that right?
7: Oh, how flattering.
1: Of course I'm flattering. You think I want to get socked with a briefcase? However, I'm not too far away, am I?
7: Not too.
1: As a lawyer's wife, how much do you know about his work? For example, how does he go about preparing a case?
7: Well, he gets the facts from his clients and goes about getting evidence to substantiate their pleas, and then he goes about preparing briefs, and then prepares his cases in court, or presents them at court.
1: Mm-hmm. Does he win all his suits?
7: Well, he misses one occasionally. Nobody's perfect.
1: Well, he occasionally loses his suits. Huh?
7: Yeah.
1: Well, that explains why he's so careful about his briefs, I guess. He just wants to look good in front of the jury. What sort of work do you do, Mr. Carpenter?
6: I'm a real estate broker.
1: Really? Well, who have you broken lately?
6: Broken anyone?
1: Yes.
6: Myself, primarily.
1: Oh, well, is this a full-time occupation, or do you have other interests, like something legal?
6: Well, I do some blind buying at auctions.
1: You mean you're loaded when you buy things?
6: Not necessarily. Maybe it would help, though.
1: You mean you buy things without knowing exactly what they are?
6: That is correct.
1: That's like getting married.
6: Yeah, almost.
1: Well, specifically, what have you bought at auction?
6: Oh, about a year ago, I bought a lot here at a tax sale on Sunset Boulevard for $250.
1: Property there sells for around $5,000 a foot, doesn't it?
6: That's right.
1: On Sunset Boulevard. How big was this lot?
6: 18 inches by 150 feet.
1: You're sort of the local boy wonder of Wall Street, aren't you? What did you do with this lot? Did you store flagpoles on it?
6: No, there was a signboard on it. I figured I'd get some rent out of it, and so I contacted the sign company, and they moved the sign.
1: Well, what are you doing with this lot now?
6: I'm waiting for someone else. I'm not paying the taxes, so it'll be up for tax sale again.
1: And you plan on buying it again?
6: Oh, no. I'm waiting for someone else to step into my shoes.
1: Oh. Well, what are some of the other shrewd bargains that you've made?
6: Well, I bought 80 acres of land on top of a mountain up in Ventura County.
1: That sounds like a pretty good deal.
6: Well, there's no road to it.
1: Isn't there a helicopter that goes up there?
6: Well, it's flat on top, they tell me. And
1: you've never been up there?
6: I can't get to it.
1: You bought this sight unseen?
6: Yes.
1: What are some of the other smart bargains you've purchased?
6: Well, I bought a small lot out in the west side of Los Angeles. It was 3 feet by 6 feet by 9 feet. It was in a cornfield. Just a good site for a telephone booth, maybe.
1: Well, where do these little lots come from? And don't tell me the stork delivers them.
6: No, they are surveyors' mistakes. And some of them are mine.
1: Well, you certainly know your onions, Chuck. You don't know anything about real estate, but you certainly know your onions. Well, I'd like to continue talking to you two, but now it's time to play You Bet Your Life.
2: In the race for the $1,000, the first couple won $235, and the secret word is clock.
1: Now, you selected movie quiz, and remember, the more the question is worth, the harder it is. Now, what question do you want to start with? And remember, one answer between you.
6: $100.
1: $100. One of Hollywood's top directors turned out A Place in the Sun and Shane, among others. What is his name?
7: George.
1: Place in the Sun and Shane.
7: Stevens.
1: George Stevens. George Stevens is correct.
2: You now have $200 in your bankroll.
1: Now what do you want to try? 90? William Claude Duncanfield was the real name of what great comedian?
7: Fields. W.C. Fields.
1: That's right. W.C. Fields is right.
2: You now have $290.
1: Now, what do you want to try?
6: 80.
1: Okay, for $80, who was the original Phantom of the Opera in the movies?
7: Lon Chaney Sr.
1: Lon Chaney.
2: You now have $370.
1: Now, what do you want to try? Last chance to beat the other couple.
7: What's left, 70?
1: You can quit. Yeah, 70. Here's the cast. William Holden, June Allison, Barbara Stanwyck, Frederick March, Walter Pigeon, Shelley Winters, Paul Douglas, Louis Calhoun. What's the picture?
7: Executive Suite.
1: Executive Suite is correct.
2: And you wind up with $440 in your bankroll.
1: Thanks and good luck from the DeSoto Plymouth Dealers.
6: Thank you.
1: Okay, Mr. Fenneman, on with the show. Who's next?
2: Well, Groucho, I saw a piece in the paper not so long ago about some people with a very unusual story. So I got in touch with them and I asked them to come down to our show any night they got a chance, and they're here tonight. So right now, I'd like you to meet Mrs. Yvette Bro and her daughter, Flash. Ladies, would you come in, please, and meet Groucho Marx?
1: Welcome, welcome for the DeSoto Plymouth Dealers. Say the secret word and divide $100. It's a common word, something you see every day. Flash and Yvette Briault, eh? Is that right? Well, you're very charming young ladies. Which one is Flash?
8: I'm Flash.
1: You're Flash, eh? How old are you, Flash?
8: 17.
1: And where's your hometown?
8: I was born here in L.A.
1: Yvette, if your daughter is 17, how old are you? You must be around 27, huh?
9: No, I'm 41.
1: 41, mm-hmm. Where are you from, Yvette?
9: Montreal, Canada. I'm a Canadian.
1: Oh. Do you speak French?
9: Oh, yes, I do. I wish you could talk, too.
1: I can barely talk English. You know? Well, in addition to Flash, Yvette, do you have any other children?
9: Yes, I have 17 children.
1: Yvette, my eyes are not what they used to be. What did you say?
9: 17 children.
1: You have 17 children?
9: Yes,
1: I do. Yours?
9: Yes, all mine.
1: Well, I'd like to shake hands with you.
9: Thank you.
1: Flash, how does your father feel about this rather startling turn of events? Is he happy or just dazed?
8: Oh, my daddy loves children.
1: He must be quite a fellow, Yvette. What sort of job does he have?
9: He's working for Columbia Steel Company. He's a machinist.
1: Machinist?
9: Yes.
1: Well, let's find out about your brothers and sisters, Flash. Could you give us their ages?
8: Well, the oldest one is 23, 22, 21, 29.
1: Just a moment. The oldest is 23?
8: 23, 22, 21, 20, 19, 18, 17, 16, 15, 14, 13, 12, 11, 10, 9, 8, 7, 6, 5, 3, and 2, and the baby's 3 months.
1: What happened to 4?
8: That's all there is.
1: Well, it sounds like a wonderful family, Mama,
9: well,
1: and you're certainly
9: you.
1: To be congratulated.
9: Thank you.
1: It must be quite a job handling 17 children. Do you find it difficult?
9: Well, the first 10 are the most difficult.
1: Now, there's a statement I'd like to think about. Huh? Mama, what do you mean by that, the first 10 are the most difficult?
9: Well, now the oldest one that could help the smaller one now.
1: Oh, I see. Well, someone who's had 17 children, you look pretty healthy. How do you explain that?
9: Well, before I got married, I was sick and run down. And after I got married, then I have my health back. And now I'm getting stronger all the time.
1: Ladies, do you feel sick, run down? Well, how about cooking for a gang like that? How do you manage it, Mara?
9: Well, I got up at 6 o'clock in the morning, and then I serve breakfast.
1: Hey. You said clock, that's the secret word, so there's $50 for you
9: Thank
1: and 50
9: you.
1: For your daughter.
9: Thank you.
1: And see that she gets it later.
9: Yeah.
1: You're a remarkable woman, you bet. 30 million housewives out there complain bitterly when they can't find a can opener. And you're up at 6 making oatmeal.
9: Mm-hmm.
1: How about food, Flash? Could you give us a rundown on supply?
8: We got about 42 loaves of bread, 100 pounds of potato, 50 pounds of meat, 25 pounds of sugar, 25 heads of cabbage.
1: Well, do you have a truck to deliver this? Or?
8: No. Well, the grocery store is not far away from the house. There's always a line on the street to go to the store.
1: There's always someone running to the grocery
8: That's
1: store
8: right.
1: and someone on his way back.
8: Yeah.
1: It? Wouldn't it be cheaper to open up your own grocery store?
8: No, I don't think so.
1: No?
8: No business.
1: Well, how do you manage such a large family on one salary? It's kind of a personal question, but do you get any help?
9: Yes. The older one helps to clothe the smaller
1: They're
9: one.
1: They're working?
9: Oh, yes. We have five that work.
1: Five of them are working?
9: Yes, and they all give the money to help the kids.
2: Groucho, I don't want to interrupt anything here, except we have sort of another surprise for you, I think. We not only invited Flash and her mother, but we invited the whole family to our show tonight.
1: Well, where are they?
2: Well, they're out in the audience.
1: Will the Briol family please stand up? Come out, wherever you are. Now I know how Custer felt when the Indians surrounded him. Huh? Say, if you ever move out of Los Angeles, Philadelphia's going to be third again. Well, congratulations, Mr. Briault. You certainly have a wonderful family.
10: Thank you very much.
1: And if you want to dispose of a few of them, I just send them over to my house. Well, now, what about the quiz? Which of you wants to take part? Now, wait a minute. Any family that has to buy 56 quarts of milk and 50 pounds of potatoes deserves a break. Should we let the whole family answer the quiz? And I suppose the audience, too, huh? Now, get together and make up your minds now. Real fast, remember? We start you off with $100. If you miss a question, you lose half your bankroll. And you can quit any time you want.
2: In the race for the $1,000, the lawyer's wife and Mr. Carpenter are leading with $440.
1: Okay, now let's see how much money you can make. You selected culinary quiz.
9: I'll start with 70.
1: What are you going to start with?
9: 70.
1: What do you say, Pop?
9: 70. Yes, 70.
1: $70? What is the name for a thick Italian vegetable soup? Goo-goo.
9: Goo-goo. Ravioli.
1: One answer now. Come on. Talk it over. Take a guess if you don't know. No, it's minestrone.
9: No.
1: This will never do. This baby needs milk.
2: Well, you still have $50 of your original 100.
1: All right. Now, what are you going to try?
9: No, we're going to try 30 on that.
1: 30?
9: Yeah.
1: The word Bermuda is associated with what kind of vegetable? Bermuda what?
9: Kitten.
1: Hey, you can answer too, you know.
9: We don't know.
1: Bermuda onions.
9: Oh, okay.
1: You must have cooked a lot of onions with this gang,
9: yeah,
1: haven't you?
9: Huh?
2: Not Bermuda. You now have $25.
9: I'll take 60.
1: 60? What meat do you associate with Yorkshire pudding?
9: Yorkshire. Beef.
1: Beef is right. Roast beef.
2: You now have $85.
1: And this is your last chance to beat the other couples. Now, what do you want to try?
9: The whole thing.
1: The whole thing. $100? All right. What do you call the liquid portion of separated sour milk?
9: Skim milk.
8: Sour cream. Sour cream.
1: No, it's whey. W-H-E-Y.
2: Jim, I'm sorry. You wind up with $42.50 in your bankroll.
9: Well,
1: $42. See, you didn't earn as much in the quiz as I hoped you would.
9: Mm-hmm.
1: I'm sure the DeSoto Plymouth dealers would like to show you our appreciation for coming here tonight. How about an automatic washing machine? Could you use anything like
9: that? Yeah, I would like that very much.
1: Would you like that?
9: Yeah.
1: And you won the secret word? Well, we can't help you in the quiz, but we're going to give you $10 to each kid for winning the secret word. So that gives you $170 and a washing machine and whatever you won just now in the quiz.
2: $42.50.
1: So you'll get
9: Thank
1: over
9: you
1: it.
9: Thank you very much.
1: Thanks, and good luck to the Soda Plymouth Deal. Good night, young man.
2: And And that means that the lawyer's wife and Mr. Carpenter, with $440, in just 1 minute get a chance at the DeSoto Plymouth $1,000 question. And here comes our winning couple, Groucho, the lawyer's wife and Mr. Carpenter, all set for the DeSoto Plymouth $1,000 question.
1: Right here. All right, here we go for $1,000. I'll give you 15 seconds to decide on a single answer between you. Think carefully, and please no help from the audience. Here it is. Let's see how well you know your states. For $1,000, tell me the name of the capital of Kentucky.

0: What is the answer you two have decided upon?
1: The only name I can think of is Louisville.
0: Well, you're a racetrack fan, I guess, but it's Frankfurt. So that means the big question next week will be worth $1,500. Well, you lost the big money, but you did pretty good in the quiz. How much, George?
2: $440 in the quiz.
0: Congratulations, and thanks to both of you and to all of our contestants on the show tonight.
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0: Be sure to tune in again next Wednesday night at this same time for the Groucho Marx Show, when the big question will be worth $1,500. 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

Groucho Marx and the DeSoto Plymouth Dealers of America salute Atlantic City, which this year is celebrating its 100th birthday. 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

0: Well, Honest Harold the homemaker has a new problem on his hands these days. His lazy young cousin, Raymond, who has come to visit him from Chicago. However, Saturday is a day of leisure for Harold, and we find him feeling pretty satisfied with himself this morning. He has finally talked Raymond into looking for a job. Right now, Harold is just finishing dressing before going into breakfast.
1: Oh, whistle while you work. Whistle while you work. Well, this new plaid vest looks pretty good. Harold, you're quite a fellow. There was a young man from the West who loved a young lady with zest. So hard did he press her to make her say yes, sir, that he broke 3 cigars in his vest. feel fine today. Dear little cousin Raymond. Finally got him out looking for a job. I guess that pep talk I gave him last night turned the trick. I felt a little sorry for him, though, when I heard his alarm go off at 7 this morning. Yeah, but the boy has got to learn that the early bird gets the worm. Oh, whistle while you work. La-da-da-da-da-da-dee. Cousin Raymond's gone to work.
2: Good morning, son. You sound cheerful.
1: Yeah, good morning, Mother. I am. Yeah, I guess we won't have to worry about Cousin Raymond loafing around the house anymore. Let's see, it's 9 a.m. I'll bet that boy's got a job by now.
2: Well, I don't think so, Harold.
1: Why not?
2: He's still in bed.
1: Mother, I heard his alarm go off.
2: Yes, but I don't think he did.
1: That's the last straw. I'll go wake him up.
2: Now be gentle with him, Harold.
1: Yeah, I'll be gentle with him. He's going to look for a job this morning if I have to carry him downtown in his pajamas. Raymond, I want you... Oop. Look at him saw wood. That's the closest he's come to working since he's been here. Raymond, wake up. Sounds like a B-29. Maybe I'd better try shaking him. Raymond, wake up. Raymond, it's morning. Cock-a-doodle-doo. Raymond, the house is burning down. Yeah, I know. I'll tickle his feet. I'll just lift the covers up here. Oop, sleeps with his socks on. And they're mine. Kitchy, kitchy, coo, Raymond. Kitchy, kitchy, coo. Won't even wake up to laugh. Why, George, I know something that'll wake him up. Mother, it's too bad Raymond won't wake up. Dorothy Lemoore's on the phone.
3: She is. Where?
1: I got you.
4: Oh, hi, cuz.
1: Hiya. You get out of that bed, young man. You promised me you'd get up early this morning and look for a job, and here it is, 9 o'clock.
3: Yeah, it is kind of late. Maybe I'd better wait and look for a job tomorrow.
1: Raymond, you're not going to put this off any longer.
3: But I don't know where to look, cuz.
1: Well, it's customary to look through the want ads. I got a paper right here. Never mind, I'll do it for you. And don't go to sleep. Let's see. Help wanted male. Accountant, auto mechanic, boy wanted. Ah, must be ambitious, alert, wide awake. Better try another one. Let's see here. Here's just the job for you. Listen to this. Wanted, delivery boy, apply Schroeder's grocery store. Sounds like just the thing.
3: Yeah.
1: Salary, 25 a week, must drive automobile.
3: Oh, that's too bad, cuz. I can't take the job.
1: Why not?
3: I haven't got a driver's license.
1: Oh, yeah? Well, I got news for you. You can get one at the town marshal's office, and I'm going to escort you down there, and right now.
3: But I'm not dressed.
1: You got a good start with my new socks on. Hurry up.

0: Pete the Marshal behind the desk.
1: Pete?
0: I want to talk to you.
2: All right, Harold. What can I do for you?
0: I want to get a driver's license here for my cousin.
2: Oh, yes. Your cousin from Chicago. Howdy, boy.
3: Hello.
0: Pete, will you get a move on? Raymond wants that license today.
2: All right. First, I got to test his vision. Mm-hmm. Now, where did I put that eye chart? Oh, sure.
0: Haven't you got an eye chart?
2: I just remembered the boys at the firehouse borrowed it for a dartboard. Well, it don't matter. We'll just use this calendar here on the wall.
1: Calendar?
2: Back up, son.
3: All right.
2: Whoa, whoa, whoa. All right, now I'll test your vision. See this picture on the calendar? George Washington crossing the Delaware.
3: Yes.
2: How many men in the boat?
3: Well.
2: Correct. Now, who's that fella standing up?
0: Everybody knows that. It's George Washington.
2: No coaching, Harold.
0: You.
2: All right, now we'll try the words on the calendar. What's this word?
3: Monday.
2: Correct. What's the next one?
3: Tuesday.
2: And the next one?
3: Wednesday.
2: That boy has got eyes like a hawk, Harold.
0: Oh, brother, what an eye test. Pete, let's get this thing over with. I'm trying to get Raymond a job.
2: All right, now. Now, Raymond, I'll have to give you the oral test. That means spoken, Harold.
1: No kidding.
2: First question. Raymond, suppose you wanted to make a left turn, and you had your hand out, and Harold's car pulls up at the intersection. Who has the right-of-way?
3: I do.
0: You do not. Anybody knows I'd have the right-of-way.
2: Not if the boy had reached the intersection first. Harold, how did you ever get a driver's license?
0: Well, I passed this driver's test 6 years ago.
2: 6 years ago? Got news for you, boy. Your license has expired. Gotta give you the test, too, boy.
1: But, Pete...
2: Ready? All right, now, look at this picture on the counter. Who's that man standing up in the boat?
0: Calvin Coolidge.
2: You need glasses, boy.

0: Gosh, Raymond, it's after 10 o'clock. I thought we'd never get away from Pete.
1: Yeah.
0: Well, anyhow, I'm glad you passed your driving test, Raymond.
1: Thanks. Too bad you didn't pass yours.
0: That'll do, Raymond. I'll pass it tomorrow. Oh, there's Schroeder's grocery store. You can pull up in front there.
1: All right.
0: Now, look, Raymond, I know you can get this job if you really go after it. And remember, first impressions are very important. Now, when you go in to ask Mr. Schroeder for the job, what are you going to say to him?
1: Mr. Schroeder, you don't want to hire me as a delivery boy, do you?
0: No, Raymond, you got to sell yourself. Be dynamic. Don't take no for an answer. If he tries to stall you, put your foot down.
1: Put my foot down?
0: Yeah.
1: All right, cuz. I will. I'll be right back.
0: Guess I finally woke Raymond up. Yes, sir, this may be the beginning of a whole career for Raymond. He'll go in and get this job. He'll be a delivery boy for a while. Then he'll get promoted to clerk. Then banana buyer. Then manager. And eventually he'll own the store. Someday he'll be president of a whole chain of grocery stores. We'll get all our groceries wholesale. our little Raymond, a captain of industry.
1: Well, I'm back, cuz.
0: Raymond, did you get the job, my boy?
1: Nope.
0: What? What happened?
1: Well, I put my foot down like you told me, but I stuck it in a case of eggs. Mr. Schroeder chased me out of the store.
0: He did?
1: He said he's going to charge the eggs to you.
0: Come on, Raymond, we'll look someplace else.

0: Now, Raymond, we've been all over town. This is our last chance to get you a job.
1: Yeah.
0: Funny, I didn't think of this before. Hiring you as my assistant at the radio station. Now, you can help me on my 9 to 10 homemakers program.
1: 9 to 10? Uh-huh. Oh, I like those hours.
0: Yeah. Raymond, we work all day preparing the program.
1: Oh. What's my day off?
0: For heaven's sake, you haven't even got the job yet. Now, I'll go in and talk to the manager, Stanley Peabody.
1: Oh, yeah.
2: Station KHJP, I'll connect you.
1: Oh, there's Gloria. Hi, babe.
2: Hi, Raymond.
0: Good morning, Gloria.
2: Oh, good morning, Harold.
0: Mr. Peabody in?
1: Guess what, Gloria? I'm going to work here.
2: You are? Oh, that's wonderful, Raymond.
1: Yeah.
2: Why, we can go to lunch together every day.
0: Gloria, is Mr. Peabody...
2: And Raymond, we can go out in the afternoon and get an ice cream cone.
1: Well, what flavor ice cream do you like, Gloria? Chocolate?
2: No, Raymond.
1: Strawberry?
2: No, Raymond.
1: Pistachio?
2: No, Raymond.
1: Banana nut?
2: No, Raymond.
0: Cut that out. Gloria, will you please ask me if Mr. Peabody's in?
2: No, Raymond. Oh, but yes, he is, Harold.
0: Thank you.
1: Peppermint stick?
2: No, Raymond.
0: Oh, my goodness.
1: No, Raymond. Tutti Frutti?
2: No, Raymond.
0: Those kids. Breeze, they're a man with soul so dead who never said I should have stood in bed. Let me see. How can I handle this now? Well, I'll just tell Peabody he can hire Raymond as my assistant, or I'll take my program elsewhere. Yeah, that'll throw a scare into him.
3: Yeah?
0: Hello, Stanley. May I come in?
3: You are in.
0: Hey, yes. Stanley, I wanted to...
3: Quiet. Can't you see I'm drinking my yogurt?
0: Yes, sir. He's so sour the yogurt I'll be drinking him. Look at his Adam's apple go up and down. Looks like a turkey that swallowed a yo-yo.
3: There.
0: You didn't finish it, Stanley. There's some in your tie.
3: Never mind. What is it, Hemp?
0: Well, Stanley, I wanted to ask a little favor of you.
3: What's that?
0: I think I need a little help on my program.
3: You certainly do.
0: Mm-hmm.
3: I've heard it every day this week, and the only time I liked it was this morning.
0: Wait a minute. This is Saturday. My program wasn't on the air this morning.
3: That's why I liked it.
0: What a sneaky thing to say.
3: Honest, Harold, the homemaker. I don't see how the housewives stand your program with all those corny jokes.
0: Corny jokes?
3: Yes. Like the one you did yesterday on your gasoline commercial. How do you make Auntie Freeze take away her pajamas?
0: My mother liked it.
3: Well, I didn't.
0: The musicians liked it. Did you like the one about the butcher who put sawdust in the sausage because he couldn't make both ends meet?
3: Yeah. No, I didn't. But I'm glad you came in. There's something I've been wanting to tell you for a long time.
0: Oh?
3: Hemp, unless your program gets inspired, you're going to find out you'll be fired.
0: Say, that rhymes. Whoop. Fired.
3: Yes. Now, what was the favor you wanted to ask me? Well, say something.
0: Violets are blue, roses are red. I think I'll leave while I'm ahead. Goodbye, Stanley. Mother, I'm home.
4: Oh, hello, Harold. Would you like a glass of milk and a cookie?
0: Yeah, thank you, Mother, but I'm not hungry.
4: Oh, Harold, Dr. Yancey phoned a while ago.
0: Oh? What did the old horse doctor want?
4: I told him you were down trying to find Raymond a job, and he said he'd let you know if he got any ideas.
0: Well, I'm not going to hold my breath. What are we going to do with Raymond, Mother? He's 22 years old, and he hasn't gotten anywhere.
4: Well, after all, Harold, he's just starting at the bottom.
0: Yeah, trouble is, he likes it so well, it looks like he's planning to stay there.
4: Oh, Harold.
0: Uh-oh. There's Doc and his horse and buggy. Oh, my goodness. Got the only buggy in town with a Stanley steamer horn.
5: Harold! Oh, Harold!
0: Okay, Doc, I'm coming. Look at Doc's old horse, Silver Moon. She gets more swayback every day.
5: Come here, Harold.
0: Why don't you come in the house, Doc?
5: Why, Harold, I couldn't leave Silver Moon out here all by herself, could I, dear?
0: Oh, brother.
5: Of course, I could unhitch her and bring her in the house.
0: Never mind. What do you want, Doc?
5: Well, Harold, I understand your cousin's trying to find a job.
0: Well, that's not exactly right.
5: Well, your worries are over. I got just the thing for him.
0: You have? What is it?
5: Yes, sir. Old Doc Yancey has come through again.
0: Doc, what's the job?
5: Yes, sir. When you're lost in a snowdrift and don't know which way to turn, who comes to the rescue? Doc Yancey, that faithful old Saint Bernard.
0: You look like a Saint Bernard.
5: Oh, thank you, Harold.
6: Doc, will you please stop taking bows before you fall out of the buggy?
5: Well, of course, Harold, if you don't want me to tell you what it is.
6: Doc, believe me, I do want you to tell me.
5: Well, all right, then climb up here in the buggy so I can exercise Silver Moon.
6: Oh, my goodness.
5: That's it, huh? Giddy up, Silver Moon. Come on.
6: Now, what's the job you got for Raymond?
5: Well, it's not a job, exactly. It's a profession.
6: Huh?
5: The noblest profession of them all. A veterinarian.
6: Oh, for heaven's sake, Doc, we want to find Raymond a job now.
5: Well, it only takes 4 years to go through veterinarian college.
6: It's 4 years. Then what would he be? A horse doctor.
5: Now you've gone and hurt her feelings, Harold. It's all right. He didn't mean it, Silver Moon.
6: Oh, my goodness. Doc, we don't want Raymond to be an old man before he goes to work.
5: Oh, sir, I tell you, there's no thrill like being a veterinarian. Why, you walk down the street, you see a cat, and you say to yourself, I brought her into the world. And then when you get an emergency call in the middle of the night from an Airedale with a warm nose, and you go out and you hold her paw.
6: Doc!
5: Oh, and those glorious years I spent at veterinary college. I'll never forget our alma mater song. We will miss those dear old dogwood trees. Woof, woof, woof. Where we look for fleas on Pekingese. Woof, woof, woof.
6: Doc!
5: Farewell to those distemper pills.
6: Why don't you take one yourself? Let me out of here. I'm going home.

0: Oh, that's one buggy ride I'm glad to walk home from. And Doc. And look for fleas on Pekingese. Probably got a couple on me after riding in that buggy. Wanting Raymond to be a veterinarian. Well, I give up. I'll never find that boy a job.
1: Is that you, cuz?
0: Raymond, you're up.
1: Harold, I found a job.
0: Huh?
1: Yes, I did.
0: Hey, wait a minute, Raymond. Let me sit down. I've had a hard day. Oh, you say you got a job?
1: Well, not exactly, but I just saw an ad in the afternoon paper.
0: Oh, let me see the ad. Wanted. Ballroom dance instructor. Male. Theodore's Academy of the Dance. What's this? Easy work. Monday, Wednesday, and Friday off.
1: That's the kind of job I've always wanted.
0: Yeah, I can understand that.
1: I think I'll go down there right now.
0: Just a moment, Raymond. That ad sounds like a racket to me.
1: Oh, gee, cuz, this was my chance to do an honest day's work.
0: Honest day's work? Well, I'll tell you what I'll do, Raymond. I'll go down there with you and investigate this thing. If it sounds all right, you can apply for the job.
1: Oh, thanks, cuz. Gosh, I'm a dance instructor. Charleston, Charleston, da-da-da-da-dee-dee.
0: Oh, come on, will you?

0: Can't I go in with you, cuz?
1: No, Raymond. You wait right here in the car. It won't take me long to find out if this dance academy is on the square.
0: Okay, cuz.
1: Theodora's Academy of the Dance. Look at all these pictures in the reception room. Who's that in the bell-bottom trousers? Oh, Rita Hayworth. Guess Theodora's in the other room there, giving some sucker a tango lesson. Uh-oh, here she comes.
2: Well, a dance lover.
3: Huh?
2: Welcome to Theodora's Academy of the Dance.
1: Oh, thank you. Miss Theodora.
2: What kind of dancing lessons are you interested in?
1: Well, I...
2: Don't tell me. Let me guess. Let's see. I would say you're the Latin type. Long sideburn.
1: Just need a haircut, I guess.
2: I can just see you doing a languorous tango like this. Step and step glide and keep your back straight.
1: Miss.
2: Step and step glide. Don't watch your feet, please.
1: Feet? Step... But, miss, just a minute. I don't want to.
2: Oh, you look like a good Kong material, too.
1: Oh?
2: One and two and three, kick.
1: Oop,
2: one,
1: miss.
2: And two and three, kick.
1: Oop,
2: one,
1: miss.
2: One and two and three,
1: kick. Will you please light somewhere? I want to talk to you.
2: Of course.
1: I didn't come here for dancing lessons. You see, I saw your ad in the paper for a dance instructor.
2: Oh, of course, you're applying for the job.
3: What?
2: Lucky Theodora. I didn't dream you'd be so charming.
1: But, miss, you don't get...
2: Who would have thought Melrose Springs had such handsome men?
1: Yeah, well, you... Well, there are a few of us, I guess.
2: And where did you get those beautiful brown eyes? I'm sure you'll enjoy the job. Good salary. Monday, Wednesday, and Friday off. Why, it almost sounds too good to be true, doesn't it?
1: Yes, it does. That's what I wanted to talk to you about. You see, my...
2: Why don't we go into the ballroom?
1: Ballroom?
2: Yes. I'll have to try you out, you know.
1: But,
2: We'll have a cozy little dance together.
1: Cozy little dance?
2: Yes. Come on, brown eyes.
1: Honest Harold, why don't you tell her what you came here for? Well, in no hurry. Won't hurt to have one cozy little dance first. Brown eyes. Coming, Theodora.
2: Oh, there you are.
1: Yeah, here I am.
2: I suppose you're familiar with the different dance steps, the rumba, the samba, the mamba.
1: The hoomba?
2: Which one shall we do?
1: Well, how about a waltz?
2: A waltz?
1: Yeah.
2: All right, I'll put on a record.
1: Gosh, Theodora looks awfully cute in that dress. Guess that's what they call an off-the-shoulder organ D.
2: There we are. Well.

0: Aren't you going to put your arms around me?
1: Put my arms around you?
0: Yes. If we're going to dance.
1: Oh, dance. All right.
0: That's it.
1: Hope my hand isn't too cold on your back.
0: Oh, I don't mind. Cold hands, warm heart.
1: This is nice.
0: Yes. Shall we start to dance now?
1: Of course. Well, here goes. One, two, three. One, two, three. One, two, three.
0: Why, you're a beautiful waltzer.
1: Can't count very well, though. No, I'm not bad, I guess. I did win second prize last year at the Moose Costume Ball.
0: Really?
1: Yeah. I'd have won first prize, but it was kind of hard to dance in that moose suit.
0: You know, you haven't told me your name yet.
1: Oh, Harold Moose. I mean, Harold Hemp.
0: Harold?
2: Yeah.
0: I could follow you better if you held me a little closer.
1: Closer? All right.
0: Harold?
1: Hmm?
0: Mind if I put my head on your shoulder?
1: Oh, of course not.
0: Oh, there.
1: You're up, sweeps, tickling my nose.
0: That's nice. Your voice has a lot of timbre.
1: Timbre? Well, I used to work in a lumber camp.

0: That was wonderful.
1: Oh, thank you. It was wonderful dancing with you, too.
2: Of course, if you take the job as my dance instructor, we'll be waltzing together a lot. Every night.
1: We will? When do I go to work?
2: Right away.
1: Yeah?
2: Oh, I should tell you, the salary is only $25 a week.
1: Oh, that's all right.
2: And, oh, yes, you'll have to take a brush-up course for a month or two.
1: Brush-up course?
2: Yes, all instructors do that. And it will only cost you $35 a week.
1: $35 a week?
2: Yes, but don't forget your salary is $25.
1: Oh, yeah. Then all I have to pay you is $10 a week.
2: That's right.
1: Hey, that's a real bargain. Thank you very much.
2: Sure you don't mind.
1: Mind? No, it's a pleasure.
2: Harold, The $10 is payable in advance.
1: Hmm? Oh, of course. There you are. Two fives.
2: Thank you.
1: Theodora, how about starting my brush-up course now, huh?
2: All right, we'll try a conga.
1: Yeah?
2: Follow me.
1: Yeah?
2: One and two and three, kick.
1: One and two and three, kick. One and two and three, kick.
3: Hey, cuz!
1: Oh, Raymond forgot all about him. Excuse me, Theodora. What do you want, Raymond?
3: Cuz, did I get the job?
4: No, Raymond, I did.
3: What? Why can't I have it?
1: My boy, you couldn't afford this job.
3: Why?
1: Never mind. Go home, Raymond. Here's a dollar. That's it.
2: Who was that, Harold?
1: Just a boy. Come on, Theodora. One and two and three, kick. One and two and three, kick. Whee, this is a swell job, and it's only going to cost me $10 a week.

0: You have just heard the Harold Perry Show, Honest Harold, who returns in just a moment with an important announcement. The supporting players tonight included Jane Morgan, William Tracy, Parley Bear, Olin Soule, and Mari Alden. And featured Gloria Holliday as Gloria and Joseph Kearns as old Doc Yak Yak. Norman McDonald directed, and the music was composed and conducted by Jack Meekin. Honest Harold, created by Harold Perry, was written by Gene Stone and Jack Robinson. Now back to Harold Perry.
1: Bob, our joyful laughing lady, the winner of the Honest Harold Laugh Contest, has been chosen. She'll be flown to Los Angeles via TWA Constellation, arriving here Thursday, and will appear with us on our show Wednesday, November 22nd, to demonstrate how and why she won the contest. Over 50,000 women have chortled, guffawed, and chuckled all over the nation. But the winner is Mrs. Lena Duncan of 210 Stooksbury Street, Knoxville, Tennessee. Congratulations, Mrs. Duncan. See you next week, folks, when Mrs. Duncan, or Miss Mirthquake of 1950, as she'll be known, will be with us. Good night.
0: 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Bob Lamond speaking. This is CBS, where the dramas of the lineup are heard every Thursday evening.

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1: Now hear this. There will be no payday. There will be no liberty. There will be no shore leave.
2: I don't suppose there are many guys listening who haven't taken an alarm clock apart just to see what makes it tick. The more adventurous type of Joe will tinker with the old lady's vacuum cleaner. And if he's a hell-bent for leather guy, he might even start poking around with the motor of his car. Now, a lot of amateur mechanics will back me up on this. Just because you have all the parts of a machine, it doesn't mean that the thing will kick over. Now, a ship is a lot like that. She can be trimmed from keel to lookout and still be nothing but a bunch of steel plates and rivets. What you need is a bunch of guys who care. Now, you might not believe this, but I shipped on a destroyer back around 48 that, just didn't have it. These guys just didn't seem to care. All they cared about was the fact that they figured to have the next heavyweight champ of the fleet on their can. Well, anyway, let's just say it was a lazy ship. Or maybe it was the fact that these guys did have one great talent. A nose for trouble. I only mention this fact because we were pulling into Algiers. And if there's one port where you can find trouble, it's Algiers.
3: It's like shooting crap on a blanket, Rusty. You just can't win.
4: It depends on whose dice you're using.
3: Even with that edge.
5: Hey, Rusty, where can I find Brooklyn?
3: Here I am.
5: Hey, where you been hiding?
3: Who said I was hiding? Been laying in my sack figuring.
5: Figuring what?
4: What does he always figure?
5: An angle?
4: An angle.
3: See that duffel bag, Eddie?
5: Yeah.
3: It's filled with chewing gum. Worth more than platinum. Do you realize how much this chewing gum will bring?
2: All right, can the chatter, Mr. Rockefeller. I've got a few words to say.
4: Our boat. Welcome to our humble abode.
2: Stow it. Now, look, we're putting to Algiers tomorrow.
3: At 0800, a very respectable hour.
2: Well, I'm glad it doesn't upset any of your plans. Now, the skipper's leaving the ship. He's being transferred.
5: They can't do this to us.
3: Ah, we'll line up the new boy. Just leave it to me.
2: As a farewell gift, he's giving you sailors a 10-hour liberty against my better judgment.
3: Boy, I'll have to work fast. Gotta make some quick deals.
2: Now, I've got a few words to say.
4: Hear, hear.
2: I don't want any trouble, understand? And, Brooklyn, if word gets back to me that you've been putting over any deal...
3: Hey, you trying to stifle free enterprise, folks?
2: Never mind the speech. Hey, Rusty, a lot of the dames in this port wear veils.
4: Ah, the mystery of it.
2: I'd leave them veils be, understand?
4: I've taken the vow, Boats. I shall merely be a tourist, interested only in the sights of old Algiers.
2: Yeah, that's what I'm afraid of. And now you, Eddie.
5: Me?
2: It even surprises me. It must be you two guys who get him in trouble. But, Eddie, look. Keep your muscles hidden. If you feel yourself getting angry, take a deep breath. Take another deep breath. Only don't get any fights, or so help
5: me. Boats, I didn't start that fight in Palermo. I was sitting quietly sipping
3: Espresso.
5: Espresso? I was quietly studying some picture postcards of the ruins of...
3: The Parthenon.
4: It's in Greece.
3: Rome.
5: Greece.
2: In Athens. What am I whispering for? Now listen, you chowderheads. Just don't get in any trouble, understand? You, may have a little surprise waiting for you. The new skipper checks in at 0800. And, let's not upset him. Because I understand when he's upset, he gets very unhappy. And the same goes for the rest of you guys.
6: Well, yes, teacher.
2: Oh, these guys don't need a chief. They need a nurse.
5: Well, Boats is right, guys. We got to be careful. We don't know the new skipper.
3: Look, Eddie, I got to unload that chewing gum. Business before pleasure.
5: Well, I'm going to keep out of trouble. Quarterfinals are coming up, and I don't want to be brigged.
4: Hey, Brooklyn, you realize that in 5 weeks this ship will hold the heavyweight champ of the entire Atlantic fleet?
3: He'd better win.
5: What do you mean?
3: I bet 4 months' pay on you. Got 8 to 5.
4: You mean that you, the angle boy, Brooklyn's answer to the U.S. Treasury, is gambling? Is entrusting his money on something that has a chance of losing? Of
3: course not.
5: That's telling them, Brooklyn, I'm bound to win.
4: Wait a minute. What about the 4 months' pay you bet? Eddie. He's done it again.
2: Since my rating is chief, And since I don't give out the passes, and since it isn't my job to advise a new skipper, all I could do was keep my fingers crossed. Meanwhile, I put in a few hours ashore myself. Met a sailor I hadn't seen since we both shipped aboard the Lex, dropped in on a friend at the French embassy, and then headed back to the ship. It was late, after lights out. And in my naive way, I thought that all had been shipshape. I learned different. My boys had done it again.
3: How's the eye, Eddie?
7: Beginning to dark.
8: Hey, douse the light.
9: You better douse it. We can get into trouble.
3: I'm telling you, it's all squared away.
7: I'll get a steak from Cookie tomorrow. That'll fix it up.
3: Oh, sleep fast.
2: Oh, look at them. A bunch of sleeping beauties. Butter wouldn't melt in their mouths. Like newborn babes.
10: Wake up!
8: I don't want that light.
10: When I'm good and ready. You and you and you.
3: Me?
5: Me?
7: Me?
2: The Three Musketeers. I've just gotten a message from the shore patrol, and guess who it was about?
3: Me?
5: Me?
7: Me?
2: You, you, and you.
10: All right, let's have your side of the story. Not that I'll believe it, but regulations say I've got to listen before I have the three of you hung.
3: Well, Boats, it was like this.
5: I was sitting having some espresso.
9: Wrong time.
10: The shore patrol says that you annoyed a young lady, ruined an old man's business establishment, and threw five of the local police through a window.
9: Did they say five apiece?
2: Look, Eddie, I'll see that things go easy if you'll tell me the truth, no matter how unbelievable.
7: Well,
9: Go ahead, he'll never believe it.
7: Well, there was this beautiful 19-year-old girl.
2: Yeah, that takes care of Rusty.
7: And she falls in love with him.
10: What, on a 10-hour liberty?
9: Well, I spent the first 8 hours looking over the field.
7: She wants to marry him, but her father comes in and says no deal. So Price is named. It seems that wife...
2: Now, wait a minute. You mean you tried to buy her?
7: It's legal in Algeria.
2: Oh, and so Brooklyn swung the deal.
3: Well, I was figuring on trading her for some ivory we spotted in a marketplace.
2: Yeah, keep going.
7: And then her husband came in with the police.
2: Oh, and you tossed the police through a window.
7: What else could I do? The door was too small.
2: As they say in civilian life, go fight City Hall. Well, at 0800, the new skipper was piped aboard, and at 0850, the men were assembled on the fantail. It was a pleasure to stand there and listen to that man sound off.
11: It has come to my attention that the morale on this ship is slightly below the waterline.
3: Fellas, I got an idea.
11: It has come to my attention that some of you men are treating the Navy at this ship as a boarding school.
7: Seems a little upset.
11: Now, I have been given command of this ship. And I'm not in the habit of asking more from my men than I'm willing to put out myself.
2: Give it to him, Captain. Give it to him.
11: However, I'm willing to break my back to get the best ship in the Navy. Do I make myself clear?
2: Yes, Captain.
11: For your further information, this happens to be a ship of the United States Navy. And a ship of the United States Navy is something to be proud of. That minor detail seems to be lacking in you men. So hear this. There is a book in the ship's library entitled Naval Orientation. It is for seamen recruits. I expect every man jack on this ship to read it from cover to cover.
3: That book weighs 8 pounds without the cover.
11: It has been my experience that a crew cannot have the proper morale, the proper love for their ship, unless they get to know their ship from bow to stern. Gentlemen, you are going to get to know your ship. Until you do, there will be no shore leave, there will be no liberty, there will be no goofing off. Stand easy.
9: Hey, Brooklyn, did you hear what I just heard?
7: You think maybe he's just trying to make an impression?
3: Who's there to impress? Us?
9: I'll get the lowdown.
4: Hey, boats.
2: Well, if it isn't the Rover boys, what can I do for
4: What's you? With this new skipper?
2: Well, from what I gather, he doesn't like the attitude of some of the hired help.
3: What's his background, Boats?
2: Are you figuring an angle, Brooklyn?
3: Just curious.
2: His name is Kane, rank commander, graduated in 35, captained a submarine during the last war, stands 6'3", weighs, I'd say, about 210.
3: Never mind the vital statistics, sir. What's his background?
2: Well, on the last ship he captained, when he wasn't around, they called him
12: the Barracuda.
10: To give you a small idea what took place on the USS Beano, in less than 2 weeks, we used 40 gallons of Sloan's liniment, 70 packages of Dr. Scholl's foot pads, 19 hot water bottles, and an even dozen ice bags. We had more rigs per square inch than the entire state of Texas. We had a captain who went by the book, and he got a taut and trim ship. And we had a crew who went by the book. As simple as that. They just went by the book.
13: Boats?
10: Oh, Ed. Didn't hear you walk up, sir.
13: First time I ever saw a fantail without any sailors shooting the breeze.
10: Yes, sir.
13: Not night. My cabin's like an oven.
10: Yes, sir.
13: On my last command, we had a seaman who played a harmonica. Used to sit on the fantail and play blues. You like the blues, boats?
10: Yes, sir.
13: Kind of early for the men to be sacking up.
10: Well, as a matter of fact, Captain, if you don't mind my mentioning it, those men who had the energy crawled all the way, and the rest are just hanging from the ladders.
13: Hmm. Think I'm a little rough on them boats?
10: No, you're the captain, sir.
13: On fleet maneuvers.
10: We had a pretty fair record, Captain.
13: True, we didn't finish last in anything, but we never got close to the top.
10: We were seventh in gunnery.
13: That good?
10: No, sir.
13: Don't get me wrong, boats, they're good sailors. They answer commands and they can put this ship through her paces, but they don't enjoy it.
10: No, sir.
13: This isn't my first command, boats. I know what a chief can mean to the workings of a ship. Give it to me straight.
10: Well, it's kind of a rough change for them. Not that it'll kill them. A little hard work never hurt anyone.
13: Their old skipper?
10: They liked him.
13: Boats, understand me. I am not going to buy my way. The men are going to love their ship.
10: Okay to talk man to man, sir.
13: Shoot.
10: Well, there's Eddie. If you allowed the men to put a ring up on the fence.
13: I've already issued that order.
10: I see. This can't be a good crew, sir.
13: It was rugged in the old days, boats. Real rugged. But many a shot up barge came through because she was manned by shipmates, not just a bunch of sailors.
10: Yes, sir. I remember, sir.
13: I understand my nickname has followed me onto this ship.
10: A nickname, sir?
13: Boats, the men just don't understand me. Deep down inside, I have a very sweet nature. Stand easy.
10: Yes, sir. Anything you say, sir. A very sweet nature. And very sharp teeth.

0: keep you left up, Eddie. Up!
1: Stick to your managing. I'll take care of his corner.
0: Throw to right, Eddie. The right!
2: Well, how many more rounds, Brooklyn?
3: Two more with Sammy and then a four-rounder with Swifty.
2: Uh-huh.
3: Quarterfinals come up in 2 weeks and you need all the training you can get.
1: We got dough bet on this, Eddie. Our dough.
0: Have faith, Rusty. Faith.
2: You see the footwork? Good, huh? Oh, I'm a cinch.
3: Of course you are. Hey, Sammy, this round, try some infighting.
4: Okay.
1: Eddie, you gotta win this fight. It's more than just a dough. We gotta show the old man.
2: I know. I'll win easy.
1: Every sailor in the Navy is riding us. It's up to you.
3: Nobody says nothing about this ship holds the heavyweight champ. Remember that? Remember the left. Keep it up.
1: Right.
5: How do you think he looks, Chief?
6: Oh, sorry, Captain. Didn't see you come up.
5: I've been watching him. So he's their pride and joy.
6: Well, he's a little slow, but he can punch.
5: It will surprise me if this ship produces anything of championship caliber. That's the best they've got to offer. It fits this ship to a T.
6: Well, it's not a bad ship, sir.
5: I'll see that it gets better. Let's walk to the ring.
6: The exec said it was all right to put the ring up on the fan.
5: Told you I gave my permission.
6: Yes, sir.
1: The short right.
3: Hey, the captain.
1: Huh?
5: This the man in the quarterfinals?
3: Yes, sir. He's going to be champ.
5: He won't last two rounds.
1: He'll win, sir.
5: Boats.
7: Sir.
5: I'd like you to be my second.
3: What? You mean you want to go a couple of rounds, sir?
5: I do.
2: You think you ought to, sir?
3: He's the captain, Eddie.
5: Get me a pair of gloves, Boats.
2: What'll I do, Rusty?
1: I don't know.
3: Just don't hurt him. Give it to him fast.
2: Yeah, but he's the captain. I could get 10 years.
3: Sir, should he just spar with you?
5: I won't be wearing my stripes in the ring.
1: There's your answer, Eddie.
3: Oh, brother, just remember all the sweep of down and the scrubbing. No leave, no liberty.
6: Sir, I don't like to tell you what to do.
5: I know what I'm doing, Boat.
6: He's in condition, sir. Well, if you lose...
5: I have had 11 requests for transfers. It seems the men don't like their ship.
6: Yeah, I know, sir.
5: They don't like their captain either. But they're going to learn to respect me. I've watched them goof off. I know what they're doing. But I'll be captain of this ship or put in for a transfer myself.
6: Captain, you are making a big mistake. Captain, the minute he knocks you out, you're going to have to...
5: Yes, Boats? You want something?
6: Captain, what did you hit him with?

0: America has a big heart. It is generally inconceivable in the American scheme of things that a sick or wounded soldier, sailor, marine, or airman should lack anything humanly obtainable which would contribute to his recovery. Yet this might happen, and here's why. The Korean campaign has gravely depleted the armed forces' supply of human blood plasma, and 270,000 pints must be donated monthly by Americans to assure our servicemen of the greatest degree of safety in any given emergency. You see, the use of plasma and whole blood is a major factor in the reduction of the mortality rate among our wounded. The decline in this rate is most easily expressed in the number of men per hundred who died after reaching the most forward surgical hospital. In World War I, 8 to 11 per hundred died. In World War II, the number was reduced to 4.5. And in the Korean conflict, it reached an all-time low of 2 6/10 per hundred. Remember, blood is life itself, and your blood can save the life of an American serviceman. Your Navy urges you to be a blood buddy to a man in uniform. Call your local Red Cross chapter right away and find out where and when you can make your donation of blood to our armed forces. And remember, it's so little to give and so much to receive.
1: It takes more than a shiny face to make a ship a lady. And it takes a good thing more than a good right hand to make the captain a guy you'd follow around the horn. The USS Beano still didn't have it. There's no heart in the ship. Morale had ducked so low, you couldn't get her up with a depth charge. The men went about their duties, smartened up. Discipline was at a peak. And the book on naval regulations was worn thin, but the morale of the men had sunk to a minus nothing. The captain was the captain and no more. The men had nothing to talk about, nothing to look forward to. They were taking a ride from the entire fleet. They just didn't care.
2: But by an officer, that's the worst part, to get beaten by an officer.
3: Ah, it was a lucky punch. Wasn't it, folks?
1: No, don't kid yourself.
2: Oh, it must have been. I didn't even see it coming.
1: Well, it just so happens that the Barracuda was intercollegiate light heavyweight champ.
3: He what?
1: Yeah, you didn't think he'd walk into the ring without knowing what he was doing, did you?
3: Oh, how could I be such a jerk? The captain would be too smart to take a chance like that.
2: Still, I can't understand it. I throw one punch and the next thing I know, I'm out. Out cold.
3: Yeah. He just stepped inside and belted you. Boy, what a punch.
2: You don't have to enjoy it so much.
4: You brought it up from the floor.
2: I don't want to talk about it.
3: Well, you brought it up.
2: I still don't want to talk about it.
1: Hey, who's got something to read?
3: Oh, I got a corker of a mystery. 7 people get killed on the first page, see? Then this girl comes in, see? A real honey. Well, halfway through the book, it turns out she's a spy, see?
1: I see.
3: Of course, it looks like she did it. Only get this, Boats. She's a spy for our side. And the senator, the one who limps, he's really a German in disguise, and he's the killer. Pretty good, huh?
1: Well, now that I've read that, anybody got an old copy of the Bobbsey Twins?
5: Now hear this. There will be a general inspection.
3: Okay, okay. Which one of you guys forgot to brush your teeth?
1: A change was coming over the ship. A slow change, but you could feel it. She seemed to respond a little quicker, a little cleaner. And a change was coming over the men, too. But it wasn't a good change. They started talking to themselves. Eddie went around muttering, "I don't see how he did it. I don't see how he did it." And Brooklyn went around saying, "There must be a reason.
3: There must be a reason. I don't care if he was champ. There's got to be a better reason."
2: "I bet I'm all out of condition."
4: "What difference does it make?"
2: "What do you mean by that, Craig Rusty?"
4: "Go back to your sack."
2: "Not until you tell me what you meant."
3: "One punch. I just don't get it."
2: "And what do you mean by that, Crack Brooklyn?"
3: "Relax. I got something to do. I put this off long enough."
6: "Hey, Brooklyn, where you going?"
3: "I just go to the source. It's the only way to make a deal."
1: "You looking for someone, Brooklyn?"
3: "The guy could be awake for nights."
1: "Somebody is going to get swindled."
3: "Of course, I could get court-martialed. Might even get hung. But I got to find out."
7: "Come in."
3: Begging your pardon, sir."
7: "What can I do for you, sailor?"
3: "Captain, you don't know me."
7: "You're the one they call Brooklyn, right?"
3: "Yes, sir, but
7: Sit down.
3: Sit down, sir?"
7: "That's right.
3: Thank you.
8: What can I do for you?
3: For me, sir?
8: Unless you're a committee.
3: No, sir. No, no. This is my own idea. Right now, I don't think it's such a good one.
8: You've got a complaint?
3: No, sir.
8: Stop shaking, sailor. I won't eat you. Get to it.
3: Well, to tell you the truth, sir, I was lying in my bunk, sir, and I said to myself, Brooklyn, something happened. And the guy with the answer is the barrel... I'm dead.
8: So you came to the Barracuda. Well, if I've got the answer, I'll give it to you.
3: How did you do it? How did you knock out Eddie?
8: I watched him. After that, it was easy.
3: But how? The guys are counting on Eddie, but he's lost confidence in himself. You're in good shape, sir, but one punch.
8: Brooklyn, I understand you are the champion deal maker on the ship.
3: Begging the captain's pardon, but the whole fleet, sir.
8: Care to make a deal with me?
3: A deal, sir? Well, now, it might be a pleasure.
8: Sailor, I'm going to tell you how I knocked out your champ.
3: Yes, sir.
8: But
3: that one word has broken more hearts.
8: You are not to tell anyone how you found out. In fact, you're to take the credit yourself.
3: Another one of my talents?
8: Stand up. Now, assume a fighting pose. Good. Now watch me as I slowly throw a right.
3: I'm watching, sir. You mean Eddie does that?
8: Every time.
3: Sir, Eddie is a jerk.
8: You can cure that. But a fighter's like a ship. He's got to have heart.
3: I'm afraid I don't understand you, sir.
8: Think about it. That'll be all, sailor.
3: Yes, sir.
9: You're not even bleeding.
3: Please, boats, I am a man of destiny. A little mixed up, but a man of destiny.
9: Well, little man of destiny, did you straighten out the captain?
3: Let's say we reached an understanding. See you around.
10: Hey, Brooklyn, where's that mystery book?
3: I gave it to boats, remember? Hey, Eddie, come here.
11: What do you want?
3: What's this, Rusty? Throw a right, Eddie.
11: You nuts?
3: Do like I tell you already.
11: Who should throw it at?
3: At nobody. Just throw it and throw it slow.
11: Okay.
3: Yep. You're a jerk.
4: What's got into you? He does.
3: Another right, champ.
4: He does. Eddie, you are a jerk.
3: Champ. Do you always stick your tongue out before you're going to throw a right?
11: Well, I'll see. Hey, I am a jerk.
4: How did you find out, Brooklyn?
11: Yeah, how?
3: Let's just say I have friends in high places.
4: There were whispers about how high the places went, but Brooklyn never cracked. He just nodded and let the men guess. All he'd say is that he made a deal and now he's going to keep his pledge. Well, things on the ship got better. Some of the guys were even heard to mention the captain in a manner you could use in front of ladies. Quite a change. Anyway, Eddie kept training and got past the quarterfinals, and Brooklyn became an inspection hound. Walked around with his nose in every corner of the ship and screamed bloody murder if anything was out of place. Eddie kept training and got past the semifinals, and Brooklyn kept making his rounds. Eddie became known as the champ and Brooklyn as the admiral. And then came the finals. The whole fleet was lined up. A general fleet inspection was held with admirals and more admirals making the rounds. And then the finals. And Eddie lost.
12: How do you feel, kid?
11: Lousy.
3: You tried, Eddie.
11: What difference does that make? I lost.
12: Well, at least it was a decision. You didn't get knocked out.
11: Let's talk about something else.
3: Maybe next year.
12: Sure, next year.
11: Me and the Dodgers.
5: Now hear this. All hands to the Van Dale.
11: What time for an inspection?
12: What else can you expect? Some guys get conned too easy.
3: I'm telling you, he's okay.
11: Well, Brooklyn, if only you hadn't bet all our dough in the fight. I don't mind losing mine, but the rest of the guys...
3: Ah, forget it.
12: Big man.
8: Boats, I don't need this talker.
12: And you guys got germs? Just speak up.
8: Men, I know how you all feel about Eddie losing in the finals.
11: What does he have to talk about it for?
8: However, it was a close decision. Nothing to be ashamed of. He made a good showing. The entire ship is proud of him. I know I am.
11: When May finds out I lost my dough, go and explain that.
8: However, the fight was not the only competition. not the only title at stake.
13: But we won the award for the toughest officer.
3: Shut up. This is important.
8: If you will look at the masthead, you will see a new flag flying. The honor flag of the Atlantic Fleet.
3: I knew it. I knew it.
8: For winning this honor, and for winning it with the highest point rating in the last 18 years, every man aboard will be given a 10-day liberty. Stand easy.
13: 10-day liberty and no money.
11: Well, I tried, didn't I?
13: I'm sorry, Eddie. It isn't your fault.
3: Now, let's see,
13: Brooklyn, where did you get that roll?
3: Hey, Max, you bet 20 on the fight. Here's 60 bucks. Jerry, you got 15 coming. Bill, 120.
13: And I've got a question to ask.
3: Here's your dough, Rusty, and here's yours, Eddie.
11: I don't want it.
3: Why not?
11: Well, it'll look like I threw the fight, betting against myself.
3: Well, as a matter of fact, I didn't bet on the fight.
13: You didn't what?
3: Well, you see, I figured that any lucky punch can win a fight.
13: Keep talking, you wonderful little man.
3: And I had a talk with a guy. He said something about a ship needing a heart.
13: Who said we had no heart?
3: We didn't, but we were getting there. So, I asked a few questions. Found out about the inspection of the fleet. Contacted a few guys on other ships.
13: And with the reputation this ship used to have...
3: I got odds of 3-1 that we'd win the inspection.
13: Brooklyn, you're a genius.
3: Hardly that. Merely a little advice I got from my dear old mother.
11: Tell me about it.
3: Son, she said, there's always an angle. There's always an angle.
4: Angle or no angle, the USS Beano got back her old name and a reputation for being the trimmest destroyer on any sea. The men wore a chip on their shoulder and got into quite a few scraps defending their ship and one honey of a fight in Hawaii sticking up for the Barracuda himself. Oh, yeah. Yeah, in that fight, we had to carry Eddie back aboard. You see, he forgot not to stick his tongue out, and Brooklyn just couldn't waste the opportunity.

0: hands the cure until the same time next week.
1: The National Broadcasting Company, in cooperation with the United States Navy Recruiting Service, has brought you another in the series of dramatic incidents based on the experiences of the men and women in the United States Navy. In today's story, your narrator was Larry Haynes, and the cast included Jackson Beck, Joseph Julian, William Zucker, and Michael O'Day. The program was written and directed by David Harmon and produced by Chick Vincent and Cy Levine. 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
4: What are you doing, sir?
3: 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Thank you.
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0: With his faithful Indian companion Tonto, the masked rider of the plains led the fight for law and order in the early western United States. The stories of his strength and courage, his daring and resourcefulness have come down to us through the generations, and nowhere in the pages of history can one find a greater champion of justice. Return with us now to those thrilling days of yesteryear. From out of the past come the thundering hoofbeats of the great horse, Silver. The Lone Ranger rides again.
1: Come on, Silver. There's trouble at Sioux City. Come on, Silver. Come on.
0: Sioux City was the wildest, crookedest town in the West. Dodge City had the reputation. That may have been because few people left Sioux City alive. Crumpert's Cafe was the biggest place in town, where one could find every type of gambling, all of it crooked.
2: Now, hold on. You've taken me for plenty of cash. Let me borrow from someone, won't you, Crumpert?
3: You heard what I said, Redhead. Clear out.
2: Yeah, well, I was welcome enough when I had cash. I got a right to try and win back some.
3: You got no rights here. We don't want kids that are wet back of the ears. Vamoose, before I have you thrown out.
2: You won't throw me out.
3: No.
2: Oh, take your hands off me. Look here, Crumpert. That cash was my pa's savings. I've got to win back some. Wait, hold on, Crawford. Let me talk.
3: Hey, boys, give me a hand. I want to kick this Randy clear across the porch.
2: Boy, you...
4: Let him go.
2: Slap me, will you? I'll show
4: Don't
2: you...
4: Don't be a fool, Crawford. You're no fighter with fists.
2: All right, then I'll use a gun. Oh, my wrist!
4: Don't draw a gun in here. You'll get hurt.
2: Where are you?
4: Go on, youngster. Clear out and stay out.
2: Yeah, but
4: hurry up.
2: Yes, sir, I'm going. I'll get you for this, stranger. No man slaps me and gets away with it.
4: Go back to your drinks and gambling tables. Pick up that gun and keep it in leather.
3: Hey, just who are you?
4: That's my affair.
3: I could use a man like you. How would you like to work for me?
4: I'd sooner starve.
5: Never saw the like of it. Face Crumpert right down.
6: Hey, did you see the way he slapped his gun hand?
7: And then he let him pick up the gun. Never saw anything like it.
5: Well, Crumpert even offered him a job.
6: Wonder who the stranger is.
7: Ever seen him around here? He ain't Sioux City type.
5: Look at him. Sitting in the corner. He's sitting with the redskin. Yes, sir, he's sitting with the redskin.
4: Although every game in this place is crooked, the men who play don't have a chance to win.
8: Me see young red-headed fella. Him lose plenty cash.
4: I'd like to have made Crumpert give it back to him.
8: Why not do that?
4: They'd return the money and the boy had taken it. Crumpert's killers would have had it back before morning.
8: Not right.
4: And the red-headed boy would have been dead. Too bad there isn't some way to get rid of men like Crumpert.
9: All of you! Everyone here, listen to me!
4: Who's the old man?
8: I don't know.
10: Well, if it ain't old man Hardy, spouting reform talk.
9: I want it known that I'm here without a gun. I'm here to have a showdown with you, Crumpert. And if I'm killed, everybody here will know I didn't shoot first.
10: Never mind yelling for the whole county to hear, Hardy. Say what you got to say and get. We don't have anything here that'd interest you.
9: Crumpert, this time you've gone too far.
10: No. Now, you don't say so, Hardy. That's too bad. You just write me a letter and complain about it.
9: I mean it. I haven't been here because it's been useless. But tonight I saw how you reach out and grab decent people. Decent people. And turn them into rotten wretches like yourself.
10: I don't like that talk, Hardy. You tend to your business and I'll run mine without your help. I don't tell you how to do your job.
9: Tonight my son came here.
10: I don't know who your son is. How do I know who comes
9: here? My boy's name is Jim. Has red hair. You'll remember him. You took enough cash from him.
10: Oh, that young upstart. You ought to teach him how to play games before you let him go out playing with professionals.
9: I don't blame Jim. I blame myself and others like me who've let you settle here and grow rich and do nothing about it. That's why I'm here.
10: Well, now that you're here, what do you figure on doing?
9: To start with, I'm going to take this bottle from here and throw it there.
10: That'll do, Hardy.
9: I'm going to wreck this place. Wreck it. Smash every ounce of raw liquor you've got here.
10: Stop it.
9: Shoot me, Crawford. Go ahead and shoot me. Make yourself a murderer in the eyes of the law. And it'll be an excuse to hang you.
10: Stop him. Grab the crazy fool. Hang on to him.
9: Now I'll get that gambling wheel.
10: He's a fighting fury. Grab him. Hang on to him. He's wrecking my place.
11: I'll get him, boss.
10: Hit him with that bottle. Knock him down.
9: No, you go. Are you...
0: Hardy was a big man, younger than he looked, and goaded by a fury that gave him unthought-of strength. He smashed a hard fist into the face of the oncoming bartender. He threw a chair through the mirror back of the bar. He smashed gambling games and tables. Then when Crumpert finally grabbed him from behind, the owner of the place felt himself gripped and spun to one side.
11: Out of the way, Crumpert. Come on, Tonto. We're in this, too.
2: He's back in the place. Leave me alone. Let me at him.
9: Shoot me, Crumpert. Shoot me and be a killer. Shoot me and hang.
2: I'll show you.
6: Boss, you hit Lefty. It's Lefty you got.
2: I fired that shot in the air. I didn't mean to hit Lefty. You did it, Hardy. Boys, listen to me. Hardy's the one. He came here with a gun.
9: I should lie, Crumpert.
2: You gotta back me, boys. Hardy came here shooting. That's a story. He killed Lefty. Hardy killed Lefty.
12: That's right. Hardy did it. It's Hardy that got him. We gotta stand back of Crumpert. Our word again, Hardy.
2: Lynch him. Lynch Hardy.
11: Come on, Hardy. Out of here.
9: Stranger, wait.
11: Get back. All of you stand back. There'll be more shooting in this place.
2: I'll get the stranger. Oh, my hand.
11: Anyone else want to draw a gun?
2: Stop him. Stop him.
11: Stay where you are. Get Hardy out of here, Tonto. Get him on Silver. I'll ride back of him.
9: I don't care about nothing.
11: Quiet. You're needed, Hardy.
8: You come. Out this way.
11: Everyone stay where you are. Don't come through this door.
2: After him, get Hardy. Get Hardy.
9: Give him your breakfast plate.
2: Stop him. Come on, get your guns and open up.
11: Ready, Tonto. Ready, big fella.
8: Get him on. Come
11: on, Silver.
0: Lone Ranger and Tonto headed for the camp outside of town. In the camp, Hardy was given cool water to drink, and Tonto applied soothing dressings to countless bruises. Then, when the older man was rested, the Lone Ranger stepped into the ring of light from the small campfire with a mask concealing the upper part of his face.
9: Mask?
4: I had a disguise when I was in town, Hardy.
9: You look different. Outlaw?
4: No.
9: It doesn't matter. Nothing matters now. I failed. I was a fool to think any scheme like mine would work.
4: You said you were the father of the boy who lost that money.
9: Yes. He left a note telling me what he'd done. He wouldn't face me. I've lost my son. My only son.
4: Lost him?
9: He ran away. Called himself a thief. Branded himself for life. He'll be an outcast, an outlaw. Like those men in Crumpert's place. And it isn't his fault. It's mine. My fault for spending my time with the Indians.
4: I thought you were the missionary.
9: The Indians are willing to listen to me. They're the only ones who will.
4: Well, there's an Indian village north of here. And they need you.
9: Need me?
4: Will you go there?
9: It doesn't matter where I go.
0: The Lone Ranger went with Tonto and Hardy to the Indians who lived in a valley far north of Sioux City. Hardy met the chief through Tonto.
4: They like each other, Tonto. See how they're talking?
8: Chief, plenty good Indian. Him want friendship with settler. Him not like Crumpert.
4: That chief has had a lot of trouble with the Indians who go to Sioux City and visit Crumpert's place.
8: That right.
4: They come back with whiskey Crumpert sells them.
8: Indian go to town with plenty fur from trapping. Sell fur. Get cash. Spend cash in cafe. Come back with nothing.
4: Hardy can do a lot of good here, Tonto. They won't get rid of the evil. The only way to do that is to change conditions in Sioux City.
8: Not right, please.
4: Just a minute. How do you like this village, Hardy?
9: Why, these Indians are sincere. I've been wasting my time in Sioux City.
4: You'll stay here, then?
9: I'd like to. There's only one thing.
4: Jim?
9: Yes?
4: We're going to look for him, Hardy. If you're here, we'll know where to find you when we have word.
9: Why should you look for my son? It isn't your worry.
4: I want a man like you with these friends of Tonto. If we try to find Jim, you'll be able to stay here. I'll see you again, fella.
8: We ride now. Kuma!
13: Tonto! Kuma!
11: Adios, Hardy.
9: Goodbye.
11: Come on, Silver. Get him up. Come.
0: In the days that followed, the Lone Ranger and Tonto concentrated on the hunt for Jim Hardy. They picked up his trail after a great deal of effort and followed to the next town.
5: Hardy, was he a lad of about 15 or 16 or thereabouts?
4: Yes, with red hair.
5: Why do you want him?
4: His father wants to see him.
5: But you're not his pappy. Who are you? Why are you wearing that there mask?
4: This might identify me.
5: Oh, silver bullet, huh? Now, great day in the morning. You're the Lone Ranger. Well, I'll tell you. That youngster did come through here. He stayed here in the livery stable for a few days, working like all get out. He wanted a horse or pack mule. He wanted to work till he'd earned one. Well, I figured if he stayed much longer, he'd work himself to nothing but skin and bone. So I give him an old sway back, and he shoved on. The last to see, he was heading north.

0: A redhead with a swayback horse? Yeah, he stopped here and worked in my store for a time. Spent 3 days working hard. He done some repairing to the roof and cleaned the place from front to rear and did no end of other things.
1: Did you pay him?
0: You might say he did, but he didn't want cash. He wanted victuals and spades and mining tools. Now, there ain't much call for mining tools around this part of the country. Not many goes in for mining. But he made up a pack as best he could, loaded her on the sway back, then walked alongside. I want to tell you, mister, it was a sorry-looking outfit when he started on foot, leading the sway back and heading north.
1: Thanks.
0: But you, who are you and why are you asking about him?
1: I'm a friend of his father.
2: The Lone Ranger and Tonto learned that Jim had worked to earn a horse and mining supplies, then left the towns to head into the hills. Following the trail was slow work. Several times Tonto had to spend hours looking for the familiar marks of Jim's worn boots or the irregular steps of the broken-down horse. The trail led constantly higher into the hills until...
1: Tonto, there's a thread of smoke ahead. I think we're near the end of the trail.
3: Maybe that where Jim make camp?
1: I hope so. Come on, Silver, old fellow. Won't be much farther.
3: What we do when we find Jim?
1: We need him, Tonto. Need him to smash Crumpert.
4: Hey, you! Where are you going?
3: Not Jim Hardy.
1: Jim! We want you!
4: Keep away from here. I'm on my own now.
1: We came from your father. He wants to see you.
4: I don't want to see him. Don't come closer. I heard what happened in town.
1: Well, I don't care what you heard. But...
3: Empire.
1: Stop that shooting.
4: I mean it, mister. I'm not being taken a prisoner. That shot was just a warning. You can't get me. I'm back of a rock.
1: Nevertheless, we're coming after you. You're not going to shoot us. Come on, boy.
4: Keep back, I tell you. Don't come closer or I'll let you have it. Stop where you are. You hear me? Stop!
5: The curtain falls on the first act of our Lone Ranger story. Before the next exciting scenes, please permit us to pause for just a few moments.

0: Now to continue our story. Shots rang from the rocks above the Lone Ranger and Tonto. Jim Hardy's called out a grim warning.
1: Don't come nearer, I'll let you have it. Stop where you are. You hear me? Stop!
2: Come on, Silver. Steady there, boy.
0: The masked man guided Silver up the last steep incline toward the summit of the rock-strewn hill.
3: Your father sent us, Jim, and we want to tell you where he is.
1: Why, know your game. Get back, doggone it. Please, I don't want to kill a man, not even an outlaw. Get back!
2: Steady there, Jim. We're not outlaws.
1: Keep away from me.
2: There. I'll take that gun for a while.
1: Let me go. Why can't Cropper leave me alone? I'm not hurting him.
2: Jim, do you think we came from Cropper?
1: Where else you come from? That mask.
2: Cropper's gang don't wear masks. You should know that. Crooks don't have to wear masks in Sioux City. Now, I told you I came from your father.
1: That's not true. Pa's dead.
2: Where did you hear that?
1: I got the news. Stayed around the towns near Sioux City long enough to hear about it. Crawford's dirty, double-dealing, polecat friends lynched my paw.
2: Jim, you're all wrong.
4: We come with plenty of good news. We fetch true story.
1: Yeah. You mean Paw's alive?
2: Of course he's alive. We can take you to him.
1: You're not from Crawford?
2: No.
1: You didn't trail me to steal my secret?
2: I didn't know you had a secret. Sit down here a minute, Jim. We've got to get a lot of things straightened out.
0: During the next few minutes, the Lone Ranger told Jim just what had happened in Sioux City after the red-headed boy had left the community. Jim realized that in the voice of the soft-spoken masked man, he was hearing the truth.
1: Wait. Jumping Juniper, now I got it. You're the man that helped me get out of there. You slapped his face. Well, Jumping Juniper, what a fool I was.
2: Now, Jim, tell me about your secret, and I'll tell you how we're going to try and smash Crumpert. I'll tell you why I asked your father to make friends with the Indians to the north. Why I'm so anxious to have your help.
1: Well, all there is to it is that... Well, there's been stories of gold in this mountain.
2: Yes, I know.
1: Well, I talked too much when I was in one town, working to earn my horse. I said something about having an inside tip as to where there was gold. Well, I didn't have. I was just talking big, I guess. I thought Crawford was out to steal my secret. Maybe shoot me to get it.
2: Oh, I see. Well, you haven't found gold?
1: Not yet.
2: You won't. But you're going to find something better, Jim. Honor, glory, and happiness. And here's how you'll get it. Otto, come over here while we lay out our plans.
0: A few days later, Jim returned to the home he had lived in before the trouble.

0: to the house.
1: Oh, hi there. How are you, Dan?
2: Not as cheerful as you seem to be. What's got into you, Hardy?
1: Oh, nothing much. Say, Dan, are you going back into town?
2: Sure I am.
1: I wonder if you'd take this letter to the post office. It's mighty important.
2: Sure thing. Where are you aiming to go?
1: Now, Dan, I'm not saying a thing about my business, savvy.
2: All right. I didn't mean to pry.
1: It wouldn't do to tell what I know. Well, maybe someday I'll let a few friends in on it. We'll see. And don't forget that letter, Dan. It means a lot to me.
2: Yeah, sure not. I won't forget it.
1: And give Crawford my best. Tell him I'll take care of him someday. Get up there, boy. Get up.

0: Doggone it, Crumpet. He drove off as if he was a millionaire. That old sway back hauling the buckboard.
1: But you couldn't find out about him?
0: No.
1: I didn't take any stock in it when I heard he was going to Prospect.
0: Crumpet, you don't think he really struck something, do you?
1: I don't know. Let me see the letter he gave you.
0: Here it is. Said it was mighty important. It's to an outfit in the East.
1: I know that outfit.
0: Hey, now we can't mail it.
1: Who said I intended to mail it? I want to know what's in it. Hey, says his old man is working with the engines.
0: Is that where he went?
1: Hey, hold on. Maybe we've got a hold of something here, Dan.
0: What's that?
1: The river runs past the place where those Redskins live. It's running in a different bend than it used to. Do you know why that river's got a different course than it used to have?
0: No.
1: Dan, listen. We're onto something big, mighty big. Are you savvy what's in this letter? Oh, I'm no fool.
0: Hey, Crumpet, what are you getting at? What about that river?
1: Suppose a long time ago a gold strike was made, but the critter that found it wanted to keep it hidden. Suppose he used a lot of Redskins, having them help him dig a new course for the river so it'd hide his discovery.
0: Yeah, but what good would the gold do him?
1: Suppose he died and never did get the gold. Then along comes someone else.
0: Go on. Go on, Crumpet.
1: The Indians have got that land now. Would the gold belong to them or to whoever finds it?
0: I don't know.
1: Imagine that fool writing to ask what the law says on a situation of that sort. Oh, I got it all straight. Old man Hardy found out about the gold. He wants to make sure where he stands before he touches it, see?
0: I got it.
1: Well, we'll beat him to it. We'll put that river back where it belongs before he gets the Redskins to do it. Now call all my friends together. I'm forming a company, and those that want part of it can fight. They can fight the Redskins.
2: How many others want to take the chance? Some of us might get shot down.
3: Yeah, but some of us will get rich. I'm with you.
4: The more we get, the less chance there is of being shot.
5: We'll lick the Redskins.
6: We'll drive them out. We'll get Hardy, too.
2: Yeah, I still want Hardy hanging on a rope.
7: Jim drove slowly toward the north, then camped at night, and on the second day continued the pace that was suited to the old horse that pulled his buckboard. Then toward sunset, he heard horsemen coming from behind.
8: Oh, it's the Lone Ranger. Oh, go up there, boy.
9: Oh, Silver, Smitty, what's up? Oh,
8: brother. You been in Sioux City?
9: Yes, and everything's in a turmoil.
8: No, is that so?
9: Kind of looked over the land while I investigated the people. Crumpet is forming an army. He's getting together tools and wagons, horses and men, and they're going to head north.
8: Will I get to Pa before they get there?
9: Yes, we'll ride on ahead and tell your father you're coming. Come on, Silver.
10: Get him up. Come.
7: Crumpet had his army ready. Almost every man in town was with him. Outlaws and gamblers of every description. They packed tools, gunpowder, and additional weapons into wagons, then mounted their horses and waited for the signal to start. Crumpet's place was closed, as were all the other cafes and gambling houses. Sioux City was abandoned for the time, so the men could take war to the Indians and drive them from their valley in the hills.
2: Come on, boys. The sooner we get there, the sooner we'll be rich. Get up there. Come on there. Hey, yahoo! Come on there.
7: Jim reached the Indians and his father.
11: Jim, I've given up hope of ever seeing you again.
8: Pa, oh, I've got lots coming to me, but... Well, that can wait. There's something more important to be done.
11: Yes, sir. The Lone Ranger's here. He told me.
9: Jim, there isn't any time to lose.
8: Well, just tell what you want done.
9: I know signaling from the next hill that Crumpet's men are coming. They'll be here soon after dark.
11: Are they that close?
9: Yes. I know he's left his post and he's on his way here. We've got to get these Indians out of the valley. Tell the chiefs they must move, not defend their valley.
11: I'll tell the chief.
8: Where can they go?
9: Otto told your father of another valley to the west. They can go there.

0: won't be for long. Then they can come back.
1: Indian drums sounded the message through the hills. Hunters returned as fast as their ponies would bring them. Wigwams were knocked down, packed and loaded, and in an incredibly short time, the red men were ready to move. In the meantime, Tonto arrived.
0: Sunset, Tonto. Indians are moving out already.
2: Indian like Hardy.
0: That's crude by the way the chief listens to him.
2: Chief believe all Hardy tell him.
0: Yes. There's Jim. Jim, get your horse. We're moving now.
1: After dark, Sioux City crooks arrive.
3: Yeah, this beats all. The Redskins herd is coming and cleared out.
4: It shows that they're scared of us.
5: Yeah, we got the place, but not so much as firing a single shot. This is the best yet. Now we'll all share in the gold.
3: Well, what's the use of wasting time? Dan, you take 6 men and post guards. The rest of you come with me. I'll show you where to start digging. Or you men in the wagons follow along with the blasting powder. Come on, get up there. Get up there. There's the stream we've got to move. Steady, boy. Whoa, there. Whoa, steady. Right there's where we've got to change that course.
6: Sure of it, Crumper?
3: Here's what'll make you howl. I found the whole thing diagrammed in Jim Hardy's letter. Look yonder. You see where the moon falls in that arroyo? Well, that's where the water used to run. If we work fast and dig right, it'll be there again by sunrise. Now dig! Come on, you boy. Steady!

0: At dawn, the blasts were fired. The river gushed and geysered, then settled into a new course, rushing down a different side of the hill.
1: We did it! We did it, boys!
0: As soon as they could, the men began to dig where the river had been. They worked feverishly at first, then more slowly as exhaustion overcame them. After the first day of digging, they went at the job more methodically, working in shifts. Hunger assailed them because no one wanted to leave the place to hunt for food. Hard labor was unknown to these men, and their muscles cried out in torment. But they kept on, lured by promise of great wealth. Day after day they worked, sleeping as little as possible, until a week had passed. Then an old man arrived.
2: You come from Sioux City?
3: Fools! Fools, all of you! There is no Sioux City.
4: What's this I hear about you coming from the city?
3: Crumpet, you've been fooled.
4: What?
3: Look it up yonder on that hill. Those men have been watching you for some time, laughing, I'll bet. That's Jim Hardy, his father, the Lone Ranger, and Tonto, and some of the Indians have moved to beyond the next hill.
4: What are you talking about?
2: What's that about Sioux City?
3: When you put the river back where it used to be, you restored Apache Lake in the basin where Sioux City was.
4: What?
3: The water started rising, kept rising. Them of us that was left, too old to ride with you, went to the only place that stayed above water, the hill where Hardy lived. We're in his house now. We found the whole thing written out for us. The Lone Ranger planned it all.
4: The Lone Ranger that...
3: There's no gold here, never was. It was arranged to let Jim and to let Dan have that letter, known to be read and not mailed.
4: My cafe.
3: Underwater.
4: My place.
3: Underwater. It was all washed out. Only place left is an island with Hardy's house on it. Trumpet, you were so doggone smart, you washed out your own town. All that's left for you is this, wrapped in the letter we found in Hardy's house.
4: Bullet.
3: A silver one. A present from the Lone Ranger. My advice is to stop digging gold and try to find some place where you can live without starving.

0: The story you have just heard is a copyrighted feature of the Lone Ranger Incorporated.
1: Will you have a polo, dear Liza? Dear Liza, will you have a polo, dear Liza? Polo.
2: How very kind of you, dear Henry. I most certainly will. I'll have three or four or maybe more.
1: But you take me old tube.
2: Because they happen to be my tube of polo, dear Henry. Have one.
3: What has a hazelnut in every bite?
4: Sorry.
3: And thick milk chocolate for your delight.
4: Sorry.
3: Nougat and caramel golden light.
4: Sorry.
3: And don't forget the hazelnut in every bite. And again. What has a hazelnut in every bite?
4: Sorry.
3: Thick milk chocolate for your delight.
4: Sorry.
3: Nougat and caramel golden light. And don't forget the hazelnut in every bite.
4: Sorry.

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4: And here comes the man now with the biggest news in Rinso's history. 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
6: It's the biggest news ever. It's new 1950 Rinso with Solium, a full year ahead of time. New 1950 Rinso has three times the whiter washing action of any other soap. But more about that in a few minutes. Now, new 1950 Rinso brings you the Amos and Andy Show. Yes, sir. Lieber Brothers, the makers of 1950 Rinso, brings you transcribed a full half hour of entertainment with Lou Lubin, Eddie Green, Ernestine Wade, the Jubilaires, Jeff Alexander's orchestra and chorus, and radio's all-time favorites, Amos and Andy. Tonight, the Mystic Knights of the Sea gave their semi-annual dance at the Lodge Hall. The affair was a huge success. It's now 1:30 in the morning, and the Kingfish and his wife, Sapphire, have just returned home.
7: Well, Sapphire, you know I really done some dancing tonight.
8: Yes, I noticed it.
7: Yeah, I wore out the two cardboards I had covering the hole in my shoe. Ended up waltzing right on my bare skin there.
8: Don't you talk to me about that dance, you broke-down Romeo.
7: What you mean?
8: It was a disgrace the way you carried on out on that dance floor. Did you have to hold that young Miss Winslow as tight as you did?
7: What you mean? At a dance, you supposed to hold your partner tight.
8: Not 3 minutes after the music stopped.
7: Oh.
8: George Davis, why didn't you get away from her when the music was over?
7: Well, a button on my vest got caught on the lace on her dress, and I thought she was poor. I was,
8: Some excuse that is. George, I'm just disgusted with you. I'm your wife, and you didn't dance with me once during the whole evening.
7: Yeah, well, how could I? You spent all your time talking to that big fat woman. Who was that dreadnought anyway?
8: That was Mrs. Opalette Parker.
7: Opalette.
8: She just moved into town, and I invited her over to the dance so she could get acquainted. But not one of them ill-mannered Lodge brothers of yours asked her for a dance.
7: Well, I guess none of the brothers had a truck driver's license. I don't know.
8: Now, George, she wasn't that fat.
7: She wasn't, huh? Well, I'll tell you one thing. If a man wants to dance cheek to cheek with that blimp, he's going to have to be shaped like a boomerang. I know that.
8: Well, I think she's a very nice woman. She happens to be a widow.
7: Widow, huh? Well, let me be the first to congratulate her late husband.
8: She wants to get married again. And, George, there's nothing wrong with her.
7: I don't want you hanging around with her.
8: She's very sweet and pleasant.
7: I say stay away from her.
8: And she just inherited $10,000 from her uncle.
7: Why don't you invite her for supper sometime?
8: Well, I'm going to talk to you all night. I'm going to bed.
7: So that Mrs. Opalette and Parker's got $10,000, huh? And she wants to get married. Maybe I could get her and Andy together with a little parlay here. I might take that fat widow, hit you up to that fat head end, and come over to the thing with a nice fat wallet. Oh, yeah. Well, I got a picture here of Opalette that Sapphire gave me. I'll put that in my desk drawer here. I'll tell Anna that I'll open up an introduction club so I can bring soulmates together. Oh, I hear the future bridegroom come clapping his feet down the hall now. Come in, Brother Anna.
9: Oh, hiya, Kingfish.
7: Sorry I'm busy today, Anna. I can't talk to you, but sit down for an hour or two anyway. We'll just...
9: Say, tell me something. What's that sign on your door there saying, introduction club?
7: Well, Anna, ain't you heard? That's a new club that I was running, bringing lovers together. Our slogan is, Great mates at low rates.
9: Yeah.
7: It's a scientific introduction club, and we takes the guesswork out of marriage, and, well, we introduce people that is perfectly suited for each other.
9: You mean science is messing around with love now?
7: Yes, and we picked the right mate for you according to your horoscope.
9: What is that?
7: Oh, you will see that, Andy. It's a great big round circle with the months of the year going around it and the picture of different animals. It was invented by a very brainy man. It's called the sign of the zodiac.
9: Yeah? And you mean with all that stuff you can pick the perfect wife for me?
7: Yeah, that's right, Andy. It's simple. You see, now, according to your birthday, let me see. Oh, yeah, you comes under Taurus the bull. You know, Andy, this is a perfect month for Tauruses to get married.
9: Sure, huh?
7: Oh, yeah, the sun is on the ascendancy, the moon is in the sky, the stars is out, and the Milky Way is homogenized. It's a...
9: Yeah, well, that sounds good, all right, but how can you pick a gal for me by using my horoscope?
7: Horoscope, Andy. We just find the gal whose sign is in harmony with yours, you see. Now, according to your horoscope, the perfect mate for you would be a gal that comes under Capricorn the goat.
9: Capricorn the goat?
7: Yeah. Yeah, wait a minute. I got a picture right here on my desk drawer. Here you are.
9: Yeah. Yeah, well, that's a nice picture of the goat, all right. Where's the picture of the gal?
7: No, Andy. This is the gal, and her name is Opalescent Parker. So, like I say, Andy, the moon and the stars is out, the Milky Way is out.
9: And from the looks of her, everything is out.
7: Yeah. You can't argue with the stars and the planets, Andy. This gal is the perfect mate for you.
9: Well, stars or no stars, I ain't getting hitched up with no hippopotamus. And you can tell that to the fellow that invented all this stuff, that John Hodiak.
7: Hodiak. No, look, Andy. Don't make no snap judgment here on account of her shape. You know, she got the hefty type figure that men used to worship in the good old days.
9: Yeah, but this gal must weigh 250 pounds. You mean to say that a figure like that used to be popular?
7: Oh, certainly, Andy. Don't you remember them old love songs the fellas used to sing to the gals? Pig of my heart, let me call you fatso and all them songs?
9: Yeah, I remember them all right. But look, Kingfish, I just ain't interested in no fat gal.
7: Yeah, but Andy, there's more to marrying this gal than the human eye can see, is he?
9: Well, what you mean?
7: Well, Andy, as you ever know the warmth and companionship of $10,000?
9: Oh, she got $10,000, huh? Let me see that picture again. That's funny.
7: What's the matter?
9: Since I last looked at her, she done lost a lot of weight, you know?
7: I tell you, if you are still worried about that excess weight you got, that ain't real fat, you know.
9: Neither.
7: No, you can send a walrus like that to a place called Elizabeth Arden, and they can de-blubber her in no time.
9: Okay, Kingfish, okay. How much has I got to pay you to introduce her to me?
7: Yeah, well, you being my friend, and I won't ask you nothing right off the bat, but after the marriage, you can give me the customary stew-pen of half the $10,000.
9: Yeah. Okay. See if you can arrange a date for me tonight.
7: Okay, Andy, that's a good idea. We'll get right to work. I'll call up, and you can take her out for supper.
9: Yeah, I just wish she wasn't so fat, though.
7: Oh, and I tell you, don't worry about that. Remember the old saying, son, $10,000 can cover a multitude of skin.

0: engine hum.
1: Well, you better get ready,
0: 'cause there's room for many a more.
2: Well, I hear the car a-coming, I hear it near at hand, I hear the wheels a-rumbling and rolling.

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1: Well, good morning, Ender.
2: Hi, Kingfish, old pal.
1: Hey, tell me, lover boy, how's things going with the widow? After all, now you've been taken out for 8 days, you know.
2: Oh, Kingfish, everything's in the bag. Last night I pre-posed to Opalescence, and she done promised to waddle down the aisle with me.
1: Oh, that is great news, Ender.
2: Oh, yeah. You know, Kingfish, when I first seen Opalescence, I couldn't believe my eyes. It took me a little while to get used to her, but now everything is lovey-dovey.
1: Yeah, well, sometimes that's the way with gals like that, Ender. Before you know it, you find that disgust has blossomed into love. Yeah.
2: Well, we done set the wedding for 3 days from now.
1: Oh, I tell you, Andy, that $10,000 is practically in the palm of our hands.
2: Hi, Shorty. What is you looking so upset about?
3: Oh, sir, something terrible just happened. That the worst possible thing, that the most awful catastrophe, that the most horrible thing a man could ever... Don't just stand there. Do something.
1: Now, look here. Calm down, Shorty. Now, see if you can't talk a little more legible, will you?
2: Yeah. What goes on, Shorty?
3: Well, Andy, tell me this. That wealthy widow that you're going to marry, ain't her name Opalescence Parker?
2: Yeah, that's the gal. What about her?
3: Well, 10 minutes ago in my barber shop, I shaved the fellow who just got into town. His name is Joe Parker, and he said he was her husband.
2: Oh, what is you talking about? Joe Parker is dead.
3: Yeah, dead?
2: Yeah.
3: I know that. I never would have shaved him.
1: Now, wait a minute. Never mind that, Shorty. If Opalescence's husband is alive, this is terrible. Now, what did he have to say?
3: Well, he got talking, and he told me he ran out on Opalescence 15 years ago. And after 7 years, she had him declared legally dead.
2: Yeah, well, if he's legal dead, why, that ain't going to affect the wedding.
3: Well, I wouldn't be too sure about that, Andy. He said he just heard about her inheriting $10,000, and he might even remarry her to get his hands on it. He said she was always crazy about him.
1: Oh, me, this is awful. We got to figure some way to get that Joe Parker out of the picture quick.
3: Yeah, well, he's staying at the Lenox Plaza Hotel.
1: Well, thanks a lot, Shorty, for running over here with the news. You really thought fast.
3: Oh, I always think fast, fellas. That's why I used to be such a great lifeguard.
2: Shorty, you was a lifeguard?
3: Oh, yeah. I'll never forget the experience I had on my first day on duty. All of a sudden, I saw a man way out in the ocean calling for help. I ran down to the water's edge, and the breakers were 20 feet high. And then between me and the man, I saw a shark fin cutting through the water.
1: A shark fin?
3: Mm-hmm, yeah, that's what it was. Right away, as a lifeguard, I knew just what to do.
1: Well, what did you do, Shorty?
3: Oh, I put a knife in my teeth, and I got a running start, and I dove into the... I swam like a fish way out to that... I got a hold of that... I quit my job. So...
1: Now, look here, Anna. I just thought of something. If we could convince Parker that you and her is already married up and has a bunch of children, it might appeal to his better nature, and he wouldn't have the heart to break up the happy home.
2: Yeah, and besides that, we can tell him that all the kids is the image of their mother. That ought to scare him off.
1: Yeah, tell you what, I'll call up this fella Parker right away and get him over here. Well, sit down, Miss Parker.
4: Now, look here, Stevens, or whatever your name is. I still don't know why you phoned me to come over here and see you.
1: Yeah, well, like I explained to you on the phone, Miss Parker, I hear you was in town, and I got some reporting news about your former wife, Opalescence Parker.
4: Yeah, what about her?
1: Well, the truth of the matter is that Opalescent done remarried 7 years ago now, and right now she done she got a devoted husband and 5 lovely children. The happiest little family you ever saw.
4: Opalescent remarried?
1: Yeah.
4: I can't believe that. She always told me that I was the only man for her.
1: Yeah, well, that's the way with women, mister. There's more than one fish in the sea, you know. Opalescent ain't the first whale that got herself another flounder.
4: Well, it's still hard to believe.
1: Well, I guess it's quite a shock to you, Miss Borger, but I can tell from your gray derby and the cut of that yellow checkered coat you got on that you got a heart of gold. I know you'd never do nothing to break up Opalescent's happy home.
4: Well, look here, Stevens. There's $10,000 involved here. And the way I feel about
1: it... Wait a minute. Look out the window there. Look who's coming across the street. It's Opalescent's dear, devoted second husband. Sir, I leave it to your honor as a legally dead gentleman not to let him know who you is.
2: Hi, Kingfish. Excuse my bedroom slippers and smoking jacket. I just come from my happy home.
1: Yeah. Oh, glad to see you, devoted family man Brown. I bet you had a tough time tearing yourself away from the arms of your loved ones, ain't you?
2: Oh, yeah, they really loves me, all right. Every time I tries to leave the house, they throws themselves in front of the door, you know?
1: Yeah. Oh, you were sure a sweet papa, all right.
2: Oh, yeah. Say, who is this fellow?
1: Oh, he is just a gentleman that prefers to be nameless. Mr. Brown, may I present a man who has just come back from the dead?
2: Likewise.
4: Mr. Brown, you certainly seem very devoted to your family, all right?
2: Oh, sure. There ain't nothing I wouldn't do for my sweet wife and my 3 little ones.
4: 3? Yeah. Now, wait a minute, Jeff Stevens. Moment ago, you told me I had 5 children. Now, what is this?
1: Miss Brown, ain't you done made a little mistake in your addition there? The last time I went to your house, your wife told me you had 5 kids.
2: Yeah, well, I ain't never seen but 3. But that's opalescent all over. I bet she's saving the other 2 to surprise me with on my birthday.
1: Papa Brown, ain't you anxious to get home to your dear, darling loved one?
2: Yeah, I is. You know, my 6-year-old son was naughty this morning. I got to punish him.
1: Yeah, well, what is he going to do to him, kind-hearted parent?
2: I don't know. I got a good mind to take away his pass to the burlesque show. So long.
4: Look here, Stevens. This thing don't sound right to me, but with me being legally dead and everything, I ain't too sure how I stand on the money myself.
1: Mm-hmm.
4: But I know this much.
1: Yeah.
4: I is got a nuisance value around you.
1: Oh, yeah, sir. You is a nuisance already. Ain't no 2 ways about that, yeah.
4: I'll tell you what I do. If I can get $500 out of this deal, I'll blow town and forget the whole thing.
1: Yeah, well, I tell you, mister, $500... Well, we ain't got the money right now, but I sure that we can raise it some way. I'll meet you here at the Lodge Hall tomorrow morning.
4: Okay, and you better have the money, or I is going to Opalescent.
1: How you like that low-down, conniving crook? Shaking us down for $500. Just when we was all set to gyp the widow out of $10,000.
0: This is your old friend, John Lake. 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

0: Yes, hello there, Stonewall.
1: Oh, hi, Kingfish. Come in, man.
0: Say, Stonewall, like I told you on the phone, I got to see you about something connected with Andy's marriage.
1: Yeah, well, I hope he got better luck with his marriage than a friend of mine had.
0: What was that?
1: Well, his friend married a woman that turned out to be the naggingest woman you ever saw.
0: Mm.
1: She nagged him day and night. So this man started avoiding his wife.
0: Oh, he did, huh?
1: Yeah, he dodged at his office. He avoided her at home and gave her a slip every chance he could.
0: Mm-hmm.
1: You know something? They finally arrested him for ducking his wife.
0: Yeah, well, how could the police arrest him for that?
1: He was ducking her in 6 feet of water.
0: Oh! now, look at us, Stonewall. Me and Andy has got to get $500 to pay off Opal Lesson's Parker, ex-husband, and get him out of town so he won't mess up the wedding. Now, I don't know where I'm going to get hold of that kind of money.
1: Well, who you know that's got $500? Who
0: the only one I know that's got that kind of money is that fat widow that Andy's married. The only thing is, we done already told her that Andy's well fixed, you see.
1: You did, huh? Well, look, Kingfish, why don't you tell her, see, that even though Andy got plenty of money, right now he's tied up and he needs $500 for emergency.
0: Emergency, yeah. Yeah, I'll tell her that Andy needs an emergency operation or something. Yeah, I'll take Andy over there right to her house now. Oh, that's it. Stonewall, that's great. You know you is a genius.
1: Oh, man, yeah. You know, Kingfish, speaking of rich women, you know what? I had an uncle that was in love with a widow that had $10,000, but he wouldn't marry her. He had principles about them things.
0: He did, huh?
1: Oh, yeah. You know what? He told her it wouldn't be honorable to marry her until he had at least as much money as she had. And you know, took him 6 months to get $10,000.
0: 6 months, huh? How did he manage to get it?
1: He borrowed it from the widow.
0: Well, then they was married, huh?
1: Don't be silly. You think my uncle would marry a woman that was broke?

0: Andy, I done already rung the front doorbell. I hear Opaleth coming to the door now. The house is shaking.
1: Well, hello. What a pleasant surprise.
2: Yeah, glad we found you home, Opaleth.
0: Yeah, nice to see you, Miss Parker.
1: Come on in the living room.
0: You see, Miss Parker, we was just passing by, and Miss Brown just thought he'd drop in for a little prenuptial love talk. After all, tomorrow is the day that your troth is going to be blighted, you know.
1: Well, I'm certainly glad you come up, Andy Pye. But don't you know the old superstition? You shouldn't look at the bride so soon before the wedding.
2: Oh, that's all right, honey. Nothing's going to stop me from this wedding.
0: Andy Pye, why don't you sit on the sofa with Miss Parker?
2: Yeah, I'll squeeze in there.
0: Yeah. tell you what, let's get down to business here.
1: Business?
2: Opaleth, darling, I need $500.
1: $500?
2: Yeah.
1: You mean you want to buy from me? Andy, you told me you had a wonderful income.
2: Well, I does, honey, but this happens to be an emergency, and my capital happens to be tied up right now.
0: Oh, yeah, you see, that's right, Miss Parker. Miss Brown here went over to Europe last year to expand his investments. He made a profit of $500,000, but under the European Reciprocal Fleecing Act, he can only take... they won't let him take but $40 off the continent.
2: Yeah, that's right. I had to leave 5 truckloads of money standing on the dock.
1: Oh, my. You say that you need this money for emergency, Andy?
0: Miss Parker, Andy didn't want to mention it, but the boy is suffering from a bad case of acute appendicitis.
2: Yeah, that's right. You see, I've been expecting my money to come through from Europe, so I've been putting off the operation for the past 6 months.
1: You were putting off appendix operation?
0: Yeah, well, I don't guess it's very serious. Peritonitis didn't set in until 2 weeks ago.
1: Oh!
0: Of course, you never know about them things, though. His appendix is ready to pop any minute, you know.
1: You don't mean to say.
0: Oh, yeah. The doctor listened to it with a stethoscope this morning. The thing was whistling like a pressure cooker. That's right.
1: Oh, me, is it really that serious?
0: Well, I tell you, Mr. Brown ain't worried about it himself. He doesn't want nothing to happen tomorrow that would ruin the ceremony. His appendix might cut loose, you know, in the middle of the festivities.
2: Yeah, be a little embarrassing, too. Me marching down the aisle, doubled up in a knot, screaming and yelling and...
1: Well, Andy, if you really need $500 for operation, I guess the only thing for me to do is lend it to you.
0: Oh, that's the stuff.
1: Now, if you just meet me at my lawyer's office tomorrow morning, I'll have him arrange the whole thing.
0: Well, now, wait a minute. A lawyer. Now, on second thought, it ain't no use dragging no Snoopy third party into this mess here now.
2: No, let's forget the whole thing.
0: Yeah.
1: Forget it? Well, what about Andy's appendix operation?
0: Yeah, well, I think if he takes a couple of slugs of penicillin, that'll clear up the whole thing.
2: Yeah,
0: and we'll rub some liniment on his peritonitis, too. Well, Miss Parker, we got a lot of things to be getting ready for the wedding and everything. We'll see you in church tomorrow.
2: Yeah. Goodbye, my love.
0: Goodbye.
1: Goodbye, honey.
2: Say, Kingfish, we sure was on thin ice there when she brung up that lawyer business. But how is we going to get that $500?
0: Well, I tell you, Anna, there's only one way that we can get it. You cash in them insurance policies of yours, and I'll raise the rest by putting my furniture in hock. Then we'll pay off her ex-husband, Joe Parker, and everything will be clear sailing.
2: Yeah, well, let's do that this afternoon, so we'll be all ready for the wedding tomorrow.

0: Well, then, old boy, don't be nervous. There's only a few more minutes now. Ain't that right, Amber?
1: Yeah, he sure is, Kingfish.
0: Listen to that church organ playing the preliminary music out there in the church now, Amber.
2: Yeah, Kingfish, I can hear it, too. Say, Amos, how I look in my striped trousers?
1: Oh, you look fine, Andy. The only thing is, it would have been kind of nice if your vest and pants would have come together there.
2: Yeah, I hope this shirt stays in place, too.
1: Yeah, well, I hope so, too, Andy, because I ain't never seen a groom with a bare midriff.
2: Well, tell me, fellas, what happens next?
1: Well, Andy, when the organ music plays the wedding march, me and you goes out there in the church, and we walk right up to the altar, and then Opal Lesson, she'll come down the aisle and join us there, you see.
2: Yeah, well, you know, I was nervous, all right.
1: I say, by the way, Andy, Ruby told me to tell you that she was sorry that she couldn't come, but you know we was expecting a little baby in the next day or two.
2: Oh, yeah, that's wonderful, Amos.
1: And we was talking last night, if it's a boy, we was going to name it after you, Andy.
2: Oh, really, Amos? That's great.
1: Yeah, that's what we're going to do.
2: Oh, that's great. But you know, Kingfish, this wedding has really got me nervous.
0: Well, now, don't worry, Andy, in a few minutes... You was going to walk through that door there and promise to love, honor, and obey $10,000.
2: Well, boys, I'm giving up my bachelor days.
1: Yeah, you certainly have had a lot of congratulation telegrams from your friends around the country, Andy.
2: Yeah, I'm going to keep all these, too, and frame them.
1: I'll get it, Andy. It must be another telegram congratulating you.
2: Yeah, go ahead. You know, Kingfish, I sure was glad we was able to raise that $500 to pay off Joe Parker.
0: Yeah, and listen, Andy, Opal Lesson must never know that he was ever around here and got that money from us, you know.
2: No, Oh, another telegram, Amos?
1: Here you is, Andy. Boy, you getting a mess of telegrams. People are really sending you best wishes, ain't they?
0: Yeah, they all know you're marrying a rich gal, too, Andy.
2: Oh, yeah, I was on Easy Street.
1: Yeah,
2: all right.
1: Who's the telegram from, Andy?
0: Yeah, read it out loud.
2: Let me see here. Mr. Andrew H. Brown, thanks for the $500. You fell for that missing husband gag like a ton of bricks. Signed, Joe and Opalescent Parker.
1: Well...

0: You know, every time the kingfish opens his big mouth, well, out comes trouble.
1: Yeah, but when John Lake sounds off, what you hear is the biggest news in Rinso's history.
2: It certainly is. It's new 1950 Rinso with Solium, with three times the whiter washing action of any other soap. New 1950 Rinso gets and keeps your clothes whiter than any other soap, and safely. More women use Rinso than any other wash day soap in the world.
0: Good night, folks.
1: See you next Sunday.
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0: am the Whistler, and I know many things, for I walk by night. I know many strange tales hidden in the hearts of men and women who have stepped into the shadows. Yes, I know the nameless terrors of which they dare not speak. Always a bridesmaid, never a bride. You know the old saying. But have you ever thought how that thought must rankle in the minds of women to whom it is applied? Ellen Livesey, for instance. Ellen always seemed to lose out with the men she set her cap for. And who can say what emotion plagued her now that she could no longer be called a young woman? She didn't show it, of course. Even when men came to her about their troubles with other women, like Glenn Reed.
1: It's maddening, Ellen. What am I going to do about her?
2: There's nothing much anyone can do when a girl falls in love.
1: Don't say that. She's not in love with Paul Carroll. She can't be.
2: Glenn, pull yourself together.
1: I'm sorry.
2: I know what Sheila means to you, but you can't deny reality, Glenn. The fact is, Sheila's met someone else, and there isn't anything you can do about it.
1: 2 months ago, she was going to marry me.
2: I didn't know that.
1: Well, not a definite promise, but until Carroll came along... What has she told you about him?
2: Glenn, you can hardly expect me to tell
1: you
2: what...
1: You've got to tell me, Ellen. I've got to know.
2: I don't think I have to violate a confidence for anyone.
1: But you said she's in love with him. How do you know? Did she tell you?
2: Yes, she told me.
1: I don't believe it.
2: Really, Glenn, if you're going to behave this way...
1: I know I'm a fool. But, Ellen, if you knew what all this is doing to me...
2: I think I know. Ever since Sheila met Paul Carroll, she's been infatuated with him. And I can understand why.
1: But why can't she see her money's made a hit with him, too?
2: Oh, Glenn, lack of money doesn't mean anything to Sheila. I've certainly never been wealthy. Why, the jobs I've had. Dime store clerk, telephone operator, stenographer, and now secretary. Yet Sheila and I have always been close friends. Very close.
1: Ellen, I'd do anything. Humiliate myself, anything, if she'd only let me talk to her.
2: Do you want me to call her for you, Glenn?
1: Oh, no. No, I wouldn't want you to do that.
2: Yes, you would. When you called me this afternoon, I knew that's what you wanted me to do. I'll call her right now.
1: Well, all right, if it isn't too much trouble.
2: You know it isn't. Oh, that's a silly thing to do. I started to dial the wrong number. Well, good heavens. Hello? Why, Sheila, what a coincidence. I was just trying to get you. Sheila, what is it?
1: What's the matter, Ella?
2: Sheila, I can't understand you. Sheila! Sheila!
1: Ellen, what's wrong? What's happened?
2: I don't know exactly. She seemed terrified. Something about someone trying to break into her apartment. And then her voice seemed smothered and we were cut off.
1: Oh, good Lord, we'd better get over there.
2: Well, I'll call the police. Maybe they can get there quicker.

0: Oh, I hope you're mistaken, Glenn. Sheila simply has to be all right.
1: Well, we'll soon find out.
0: Oh, Glenn, wait.
1: What?
0: Down the hall, that patrolman.
1: Standing guard outside Sheila's door.
0: Oh, Glenn, do you think...
1: Come on.
2: Well, we'll let you up.
1: We're friends with Miss Blaine, officer. We're going inside.
2: Oh, are you? Well, I don't know how you got by downstairs.
0: Nobody tried to stop us, officer. We simply came right up.
1: Why can't we see Miss Blaine? What's happened?
2: Just a minute now. Just a
1: minute.
2: What's
1: going on in there? What's wrong?
2: I said hold your horses, young fella.
3: Wilson, get downstairs and take... Who are these people?
2: Well, sir, that's what I was just
0: about... My name's Ellen Livesey. I called police headquarters about Miss Blaine.
3: Oh, yes, Miss Livesey. I'm Captain Hazlitt of the Homicide Division.
0: Homicide? Captain, what's happened?
3: Sheila Blaine has two bullets in the back of her head. She's dead.
4: 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And four, you'll find you go farther than ever on new Signal, because you'll be shifting less, enjoying more economical high gear miles. 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

0: Well, Ellen Livesey, this time it looks as if you won't have even to be a bridesmaid. Your best friend, Sheila Blaine, is dead. What kind of emotion does that call up in you? Are you properly heartbroken? Or is there a faint smile of triumph in your face? The following morning, when Captain Hazlitt called you, Glenn Reed, and Paul Carroll to his office at police headquarters...
1: Yeah? Now, I'll tell you frankly, we haven't developed a single lead on Miss Blaine's murder since last night. You three seem to have been her closest friends, though, so if there's anything you can tell me...
2: What do you want to know, Captain?
1: Well, you've already told me how Miss Blaine called you. By the way, I'd like to thank you for calling headquarters so promptly.
2: Oh, I thought it was a thing to do, Captain.
1: As I understand it, you knew Miss Blaine intimately.
2: Yes, we've been friends since we were in school.
1: Had her life ever been threatened before?
3: There was no reason for anybody to threaten her, Captain.
1: Ah. You were with Miss Livesey when Miss Blaine called.
3: That's right, at 7:30.
1: And you, Mr. Carroll, you were at a movie at that time.
4: Well, from what I've heard, I must have been inside the Regal Theater when it happened.
1: Miss Blaine made her phone call at 7:30. Apparently, she was killed immediately after that. What time did you get home?
4: Just after 11. One of your men was waiting for me.
1: What time did you enter the theater?
4: Just after 7.
1: Wasn't that a little early for you to attend a movie?
4: I don't see why. I hadn't anything to do last evening. Decided to drop in as I was passing by.
1: Can you prove you were there?
4: Hey, look here, if you're implying I had anything to do with this,
1: Someone's been murdered, Mr. Carroll. It's my job to try to find out who did it. I have to start with those who might have done it.
4: And you mean to say I'm one of them?
1: Why not?
4: Well, what motive would I have?
1: Motives are usually and can easily be found.
4: Does that mean Miss Livesey and Reed are under suspicion, too?
1: Everyone's under suspicion, Mr. Carroll. We suspect everyone at this stage of the game.
4: I went to the Regal Theater last night, Hazlitt. I was there from 7 until 10:30.
1: We can check it anyway. How long had you known Miss Blaine?
4: 6 weeks.
1: You were, quite friendly?
4: We were going to be married.
3: You're a liar.
1: Just a minute, Mr. Reed.
3: He's lying. They weren't going to get married.
2: Glenn, please, please control yourself.
3: Oh, we just have his word for it. Sheila never told anyone.
1: Get hold of yourself, Reed. I take it you were, on friendly terms with Miss Blaine, too.
3: I was in love with her.
1: And Carroll says he was going to marry her.
3: I told you he was lying.
4: You're talking pretty carelessly, Reed. I'd watch myself if I were you.
3: What are you doing, warning me?
4: I'm telling you to use a little common sense. Because if you don't,
3: I'll get what Sheila got.
4: Why, you dirty
1: now,
4: little...
1: down. Take it easy. Both under a strain, but so is Miss Livesey.
2: I'm ready to tell you whatever I can, Captain.
1: No, thanks. I suggest you all go home now.
2: But I thought you had questions to ask us.
1: I'll do that later. One at a time.
4: Then we're free to go now?
1: Yes.
3: What about Sheila's murder? Is this all you intend to do about it?
1: We'll go on checking into it, Mr. Reed.
3: But she's dead. Don't you understand that? Somebody's killed her. Somebody's got to pay for that.
1: We'll go on checking, Mr. Reed.
2: Haven't you any ideas or theories at all?
1: Right now, I'd say the coroner's jury will have to hand in a verdict of homicide by person or persons unknown. We get those cases every so often. Sneak thieves, intruders, surprised by their victims. Kill... get away.
3: Sheila wasn't killed by any sneak thief.
1: How do you know?
3: Well, I don't know for sure, but it couldn't have been that.
1: Go home and get some sleep, Mr. Reed. I'll call you if I want you. Thanks for your cooperation, everyone.
2: Thank you, Captain. Paul?
4: Yes, Ellen?
2: Will you be good enough to take me home now?
0: It's all quite a mystery, isn't it, Ellen? The police get nowhere, and soon it's almost forgotten. Yes, even you almost forget it. Because of a new anxiety, a new emotion. Your anger because you haven't seen Paul Carroll since that day he drove you home from the police station. With Sheila out of the way, you thought he'd be around much sooner, didn't you? You thought you could wait. But every day you're away from him. Well... he's very much in your mind the afternoon you face Wilson Andrews in his office. Wilson Andrews, Sheila's attorney.
5: Before Miss Blaine's will is admitted to probate, Miss Livesey, I'd like you to read it, or if you prefer, I'll read it to you to give you the gist of its contents.
2: Mr. Andrews, are you telling me I'm one of Sheila's heirs?
5: Her only heir, my dear.
2: Oh, no, that isn't possible.
5: Surely you don't object
2: to... Oh, but I couldn't. I couldn't take her money.
5: My dear Miss Livesey... she wanted you to inherit her estate. And surely you can use $30,000.
2: Well, I don't know what to say.
5: And she was quite fond of you, Miss Livesey. I'll always remember her great glee in describing how surprised you'd be.
2: Yes, yes, I can imagine.
5: If there are any questions you wish to ask, why...
2: I think not, Mr. Andrews.
5: Very well.
2: Oh, yes, yes, there's one question. When will I come into the estate?
5: Almost immediately, I'd say. I hope this bequest will bring you much happiness, Miss Livesey.
2: Happiness? Well, yes, perhaps it will. Perhaps it will.
0: Well, this is a surprise, isn't it, Ellen? Sheila's death has brought you a double benefit. Now you're thinking more than ever of Paul. And now that you've become moderately wealthy, why shouldn't you put your money to good use? The clothes you've never had, a new, bigger apartment, a chance to make Paul Carroll notice you. But instead of Paul, across the luncheon table from you, you find Glenn Reed.
6: You're looking awfully attractive, Ellen. New hat?
2: New everything. I felt guilty about it all until it was all the time I was splurging. Yet I knew it was exactly what Sheila would have wanted me to do. Why did you invite me to lunch, Glenn?
6: I had to talk to someone. The police still haven't made any arrests. They won't arrest anyone the way they're going about it. It wasn't any sneak thief who killed Sheila.
2: What makes you so sure of that?
6: It couldn't have been. It had to be somebody else.
2: That isn't enough to go on, Glenn. You'll need evidence of some kind to make the police change their mind.
6: I don't have any evidence, but I have a pretty good hunch.
2: You mean you suspect somebody?
6: Paul Carroll.
2: Oh, now, Glenn, that's ridiculous.
6: Is it?
2: You know Paul can't be guilty. He was at a movie when it happened. The police even found an usher who remembered
6: him. But that doesn't mean anything. He could have sneaked out a side exit soon after he went inside. Nobody remembered seeing him come out.
2: But what motive could he have? Why would he want to do it?
6: Because he found out he wasn't named in Sheila's will. He was counting on her money. Then he found out how she really felt, so he killed her.
2: But Glenn, by the same token, I'd have a motive for killing her because I knew I'd inherit her money.
6: But you didn't know you were named as her heir.
2: Oh, yes, that's true.
6: Besides, we know neither of us killed her. Carol's the only one who had both the motive and the opportunity.
2: Glenn, he was at that theater.
6: Oh, he said.
2: Well, what are you going to do about it? You're going to go to the police?
6: I don't know yet. All I know is I won't let Sheila go unavenged. I'm going to find out who killed her. And when I do...
2: Please don't do anything rash. Now promise me you won't do anything you might regret later. Promise me, Glenn.
6: I'm not promising anything. Oh, don't tell anybody what I've just said. I'll take care of this in my own way.
0: Well, Ellen, this might be dangerous to your plans. Suppose Glenn does do something to Paul Carroll, the man you love. But wait, Ellen. Suppose Paul did kill Sheila. You wouldn't want the murder of your best friend to go unavenged, would you? Or would you? Love is a very strong emotion, even when it's one-sided. You haven't seen Paul for weeks. He hasn't called you up at all. Never mind. Now you have an excuse, Ellen. An excellent excuse for seeing him.
2: You like my hat, Paul?
4: Hmm? Oh, yes. Very nice.
2: The very first time I've worn it.
4: No, is it?
2: You've never noticed anything I've worn, have you, Paul?
4: What? What makes you say that?
2: Oh, no reason.
4: Why did you want to see me, Ellen?
2: Oh, because we both loved Sheila. And because I haven't seen you since this happened.
4: Oh, I meant to call you and congratulate you on inheriting her estate, but somehow I didn't get around to it.
2: Shall I consider myself congratulated now?
4: If you like.
2: You've changed, Paul. You're not the same at all.
4: Maybe I've good reason for it.
2: Were you so much in love with her?
4: I don't know.
2: What does that mean?
4: Well, you knew Sheila as well as anyone. You know what she was like.
2: She was beautiful and capricious, unpredictable, provoking.
4: Mm. You found that out in 15 years. I knew her for 6 weeks. During that time, there were hours when I adored her and moments when I could have killed her. Not a very good choice of words, is it?
2: I know what you mean, Paul.
4: Now she's gone, my world's pretty much upside down. And yet if she'd lived, I don't know how long we'd have lasted together.
2: Were you really going to get married?
4: Oh, I'd have persuaded her to. Then we'd probably have split up in no time, and I'd have been just as broke as I am now.
2: But you don't sound as if you were really in love, Paul.
4: I'm not trying to kid anybody, Ellen. I'm just telling you how I felt.
2: Glenn Reed doesn't think you were in love with Sheila.
4: Yes, I gathered as much that day at police headquarters.
2: He thinks you killed her, Paul.
4: Well, that's insane. What's the matter with that idiot? Is he going around spreading that kind of gossip?
2: Oh, no, I don't think so. He told me about it yesterday, though. That's the real reason I wanted to see you. I thought I ought to warn you.
4: Has he gone to the police?
2: Oh, he said the police wouldn't believe him.
4: You bet they wouldn't.
2: But please be careful, Paul. Please don't take any chances.
4: Don't worry. I'll talk to him. Get him straightened out.
2: Oh, no, please don't go near him. No, that might only stir up trouble. And if anything happened to you, Paul... Oh, I'm sorry. Oh, I didn't mean to betray myself. I mean... Oh, it's shameless of me to talk like this. But I'm free to tell you now. I'm in love with you.

0: Now, Paul, we can share it together. I'm not ashamed of myself. I'm proud. I want to stand up here and tell everyone.
1: Ellen, I think we'd better go.
0: Oh, Paul, please. Please let me finish.
1: It wouldn't do any good, Ellen.
0: Oh.
1: I'm sorry. I don't know what else to say.
0: There's nothing else to say, Paul. Shall we go?
2: Unrequited love, Ellen. Yes, you can go on hoping, but deep down inside, you know he meant it. He'll never love you. The anguish and torment of that thought gives you many a sleepless night. You go on hoping, but as the days go by, you need more than hope. You must see him, hear his voice. Well, then forget your pride, Ellen. You did once before.
0: Hello? Oh, hello, Paul. I want to apologize for my stupid behavior last Wednesday. I wanted to call you before, but I couldn't muster enough courage until now. Oh, no, there wasn't anything else you could say. Well, that's awfully sweet of you. Can't we make amends? Well, perhaps if we had dinner together some evening. Oh, I see. Yes, of course. Well, if you'll call me when you get back. Yes, Paul, yes. Goodbye. When you get back. When you get back. Hello, operator. Operator, we were cut off. No, it's all right now. Oh, hello, Paul. Someone must have cut in. I just thought I'd call and see. Oh, I see. Well, I thought now that you're back, you... All right, Paul. Yes, I understand. Goodbye. Too busy. Oh, Paul. I hate you, Paul Carroll. I hate you!
2: You never thought you'd say those words, did you, Ellen? You didn't remember that love is an emotion very close to hate. But now you know. Paul Carroll doesn't love you, never will love you. He's avoiding you. He's too busy. You hate him now, don't you, Ellen? And you're going to take that hate out in action, something drastic, aren't you?
0: Hello, Glenn Reed? Oh, hello, Glenn. This is Ellen. Yes, I know. I haven't seen you for ages. Could I see you tonight, Glenn? Really important. About Paul Carroll. No, I can't tell you now. Can you come to my apartment tonight? Oh, say 8:00. All right, I'll be expecting you.
2: Yes, you're going to do something drastic, aren't you, Ellen? So you work fast. And you're ready when Glenn arrives at 8.
0: Well, hello, Glenn. Do come in.
3: Thanks.
0: You haven't seen my new apartment before, have you?
3: No, I haven't. It's pretty swank. You said you had something to tell me about Paul Carroll, Ellen. What is it?
0: Well, please sit down first. You make me uncomfortable
3: standing
0: that way.
3: I think I'll stand. What's happened?
0: Well, it's a little hard to tell. Especially after I wouldn't believe you.
3: My suspicions about Carroll, you mean?
0: Yes. I saw Paul several weeks ago, just before he went out of town. He acted rather strangely at that time. Then I talked to him on the phone today, and... Well, now I'm inclined to think you're right. Something he said aroused my suspicions.
3: What was that?
0: Well, we were chatting casually, something about radio shows, when Paul mentioned a certain program. And he suddenly changed the subject. Later, I realized why. He talked about a program that was on the air while he was supposed to be at the theater the night Sheila was murdered.
3: Are you sure of that, Ellen?
0: Well, I wouldn't have called you if I weren't. First, I thought of calling the police, but then I could see the evidence would seem so flimsy to Captain Hazlitt.
3: Yes, you're right.
0: If we could see Paul alone, just the two of us with him, and trick him into confessing.
3: How?
0: Well, I could invite him to the apartment tonight. I'd tell him you're here.

0: And then when he arrived...
1: That wouldn't do any good, Ellen.
0: I think it would. I'll give him a ring.
1: I wouldn't do that,
0: Ellen. Nonsense. We both want to avenge Sheila's death, don't we?
1: But if you'll only listen to me...
0: Oh, always making that mistake. I keep dialing Sheila's old number. Oh, good heavens, that startled me. Hello? Oh, well, hello, Paul. I was just about to call you. Yes, I wanted to invite you over... Oh, don't say you can't come. Well, I suppose I could. Mm-hmm. All right, Paul. Yes, I'll be there. Goodbye. Well, that wasn't hard. He won't come here, but he'll be glad to see me at his place. He won't expect to see you with me, so we may be able to surprise him.
1: I don't think so, Ellen.
0: Why not?
1: We're not going to visit Carol.
0: I thought we'd agreed.
1: Let me have the phone, Ellen.
0: Well, Glenn, what in the
1: world? Let me have it.
0: Really, Glenn? Very well. What in the world are you... Glenn, I demand an explanation.
1: Why don't you answer? Oh, there's no use stalling, Ellen. I watched you dial. You see, you didn't dial Sheila's old number. You faked that call to Carol.
0: That's absurd. I don't know what you're talking about.
1: Don't you? Well, listen. There's nobody on the line, you see? Because the four numbers I just dialed make your own phone ring. You didn't talk to Paul Carroll just now.
0: Really, Glenn, I'm not going to sit here and
1: you
0: let you tell...
1: You couldn't have talked to Carroll. I know that, Ellen. You see, I've already killed him.
2: The Whistler will return in just a moment with the strange ending of tonight's story. Meantime, I promise to give you the scientific reason why new post-war signal is the gasoline you can prove is superior. Why it actually has quicker starting, faster pickup, higher anti-knock, plus the economy of more high gear miles. Well, you see, gasoline is composed of countless different hydrocarbon molecules. In pre-war gasolines, the molecules were left just as nature made them. But under the impetus of war, chemists found how to take the molecules themselves apart, actually how to rearrange the atoms within the molecules. The result is the thrilling, amazing power of Signal's new gasoline, bringing you performance so immediately apparent you can feel it, see it, hear it. Make it a point this week to drive into one of the friendly stations displaying Signal's familiar yellow and black circle sign and say, fill her up with new Signal. When you touch your foot to the accelerator and feel that old motor get young again, you'll know why new Signal is the gasoline you can prove is superior. And now, back to the Whistler. The unexpected can be a physical blow, can't it, Alan? Almost like the promise of death itself. Glenn's words completely upset your elaborate little scheme. You stand in horror as it crumbles about you.
0: Glenn, you can't be serious. I can't believe it.
1: Oh, yes. I've been following him for weeks because I thought he'd killed Sheila. I saw the two of you in that restaurant several weeks ago, and I saw you go into his apartment earlier this season.
0: Oh, no. No, you couldn't.
1: I went in after you left. He was sitting in his chair, his back to me. Crept up behind him, a heavy metal lamp from an end table in my hand, and then no one saw me go in or out of his flat.
0: Oh, Glenn, you fool! You fool!
1: I came here to tell you about it before giving myself up, but then you faked that call from him. Puzzled me at first, but not now, Ellen. Ellen, you faked that call from Sheila, too. You killed Sheila.
0: Oh, Glenn,
1: didn't
0: listen.
1: You?
0: Listen to me. Let me explain.
1: Answer me. I know you killed her, but why? How could you do it?
0: Because she'd always had everything I didn't have. Money, beauty, popularity. And then Paul came along, and she got him, too. I couldn't let her take him, so I... Yes, I killed her. I killed her. And then I made my own phone ring while you were with me. I learned how when I was an operator.
1: So you killed Sheila, your friend. Knowing all the time I talked to you about her that night that she was already dead. If it hadn't been for you, I wouldn't have killed Carol.
0: But Glenn, let me tell you. You didn't kill him. He was already dead.
1: You killed him, too.
0: Don't come near me. I shot him. And I made it look like suicide. As if he killed Sheila. We'd both have been avenged if you hadn't meddled. You meddled. We'd have gotten away with it.
1: You won't get away with anything again, Ellen.
0: What do you mean? What do you mean? What do you... doing?
1: I told you if I ever found Sheila's murderer, I'd avenge her.
0: Dan! No!

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0: You know, some marmalades get some of their tang from added flavoring. While Robertson's Golden Shred gets all of its tang from Seville oranges. What would you rather have for breakfast?
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2: Yes, it's the new Gay Family series starring Lucille Ball with Richard Denning as Liz and George Cooper, two people who live together and like it. As we look in on Sheridan Falls and the Coopers, Liz is in the living room reading a magazine as Katie the maid dusts around the room.
3: No April shower.
4: Katie.
3: Think I'm your way.
4: Katie, has the mailman come yet?
3: Yes, ma'am, he has. And gone away.
4: Well, when you get through looking for the bluebird and listening for his song, will you bring it in to me?
3: Whenever April showers, come along.
5: Yes, ma'am.
4: Oh, sorry, I didn't mean to ruin your mood, Katie. Was it Mr. Negley, the mailman, who made you so gay?
5: Yes. We were playing post office.
4: Well, he ought to be pretty good at that.
5: Oh, he's so imaginative. He told me my mouth was like a postage stamp.
4: He did?
5: Yes, and then he canceled me. Here's the mail.
4: Let me see. A blotter from our insurance man, an ad, and, here's trouble.
5: Who's it from, the income tax collector?
4: I wish it were. It's a letter to George from his mother.
5: How can you tell?
4: I just sense it. No one else addresses a letter to George Cooper only, marks personal all over, and then seals it with scotch tape.
5: My goodness. Doesn't she ever write to both of you?
4: Write to both of us? Huh? She won't even admit we're married.
5: Oh, you don't mean that. She was at the wedding, wasn't she?
4: Oh, she was there all right. I suspected it when someone tripped me going down the aisle. And I was positive when she threw a fake heart attack that interrupted the ceremony.
5: Oh, Mrs. Cooper.
4: Honest. She flopped just before the preacher said white. For half an hour, George was pronounced man and is there a doctor in the house?
5: Well, if that's true or not, she's certainly used to the idea of your being married by now.
4: You think so, huh? Then why were the towels she sent us last Christmas marked his and his? Gee, I'd certainly give a lot to see what's in this letter. But it's addressed to George, and that's that. Mm-hmm.
5: Can you see anything when you hold it up to the light like that?
4: No, she cheats. She uses thick envelopes.
5: What a dirty trick.
4: Wait a minute. If I crumple the flap a little, I can peek in this corner.
5: Is that ethical?
4: Certainly. If you don't steam it, tear it, or x-ray it, you can read whatever you can see. That's the snooper's code.
5: Oh, I didn't know.
4: I can just barely see some of the writing. It says K-E-E-P, keep O-U-T. Well, of all the nerves.
5: What does it say?
4: It says keep out nosy. You see what I mean, Katie? She doesn't trust me.
5: Well, now, what are you going to do?
4: Well, there's only one way left to find out what's in this letter. It's a desperate measure, but I'm afraid I'll have to resort to it.
5: What?
4: I'll wait till George comes home and let him open it.
6: Hey, honey, I'm home.
4: Oh, George, yeah, how are you, dear? Here's the mail.
6: Well, don't I get a kiss?
4: Oh, yeah, here. Here's the mail.
6: Wait a minute. What kind of a kiss is that? Come here, wife.
4: But George...
6: Now, where's the mail?
4: What mail?
6: The mail you've been talking about ever since I came in the door.
4: Oh, here it is.
7: A
6: blotter from the insurance company. Oh, that's an ad. Oh, well, here's a letter from Mother.
4: Oh, really?
6: Yeah. Didn't you notice?
4: No. I saw the letter was addressed to you, so I didn't give it a second glance.
6: Hmm. I wonder what Mother wrote to us about.
4: I didn't notice any us on it.
6: Oh, you know she means it for both of us.
4: Oh, sure.
6: Yeah, let's see what she has to say. Look at this under the flap. Keep out, nosy. She sure doesn't trust those mailmen.
4: No.
6: Dear Georgie, how's my little baby? Mother still thinks of me as her baby.
8: Goo-goo.
6: How are you and what have you been doing lately? How's your golf game and how are things at the bank? I'm sending you some Argyle socks to go with your gray suit.
4: Yeah, I suppose that's for both of us.
6: Liz.
4: I'll wear one sock and you wear the other.
6: Oh, now, Liz, she probably talks about you in a minute. Oh, sure, here. How's dear Liz? I'm always telling people what a wonderful person she is and how lucky you are to be married to her.
4: Does it really say that? Let me see it.
6: No, that's what she says. Now let me finish the letter.
4: Well, let me see that for myself.
6: Liz, let's go!
4: There, now let's see. I thought so. Say hello to what's her name?
6: Now, Liz, that's Mother's idea of a little joke.
4: Oh, she's a real scream, isn't she? What other funny things does she have to say?
6: Oh, look, she says, now that Aunt Elva has gone east and lots of my old friends have moved away, I'm bored, and I'm planning to go somewhere where there'll be a little more excitement.
4: Oh, George, your mother's going to join the Foreign Legion.
6: And so I've decided to come and live where I can be near you. I'm moving to Sheridan Falls.
4: George, your wife's going to join the Foreign Legion.
6: Well, Liz, I don't think that's a very nice attitude to take.
4: Well, I was just joking, George. I think it's swell.
6: That's better. She says, could you please find me an apartment? I'll be there Friday. Regards to everyone.
4: Oh, she mentioned me again.
6: Well, now, let's see. We'll have to find her a spot. Where do you think would be a good place for Mother, Liz?
4: You wouldn't want me to answer that, Mrs.
6: Now, Liz, be serious.
4: Well, how about the Sheridan Arms?
6: Well, but they're way over on the other side of town.
4: Yeah.
6: I wonder if the Garden Court has a vacancy.
4: George, that's only two blocks away. It's too close.
6: Look, Liz, I've had enough of this. Mother's moving here, and I want you to be nice to her. Understand?
4: I'll treat her the same way she treats me.
6: What a nasty thing to say.
4: Well, George, give me a farewell kiss.
6: What do you mean? Are you going someplace?
4: No, but your mother gets in tonight, and we haven't found her an apartment, so I don't think we're going to be alone very much from now on.
6: Oh, you don't think she's going to stay here with us, do you?
4: Oh, no.
6: No, Mother has too much pride for that.
4: Well, George, just in case Mother's lost her pride, how should we spend our last few minutes together? Come on, let's smooch.
6: Smooch?
4: Yeah. Let's stock up in case we have to ration our passion.
6: Okay, give me a kiss. Oh, let's not ration that.
4: Hold me tight, George.
6: Okay.
4: Tighter.
6: Oh, but Liz!
4: Go on, pretend you're a cyclotron and smash my atoms. Isn't anyone going to say hello?
9: Oh.
6: Well, look, honey, Mother's here. Hello, Mother.
9: George, what a disgraceful exhibition.
6: Well, since when is it disgraceful to kiss your own wife?
9: Why? Oh, it is you.
4: Yes, it's me. What's her name, Cooper?
9: Oh, forgive me for not recognizing you, Elizabeth. I've never seen your hair these colors.
10: She started it, George.
6: Now, let's all calm down. Mother, let me have your coat. I didn't even hear you ring the bell.
9: Oh, I didn't, dear. I kept my key from the last time I was here.
4: I knew I should have frisked her.
6: Liz, please. Did you have a nice trip, Mother?
4: Nice? Well, I'm here. I think my heart stood the trip pretty well.
6: Oh, good. You look great.
4: Well, you look all right, dear. A little thin, though. Have you been getting enough to eat, baby?
6: Oh, sure. Liz looks after me.
4: Well, you look a little peaked to me. Are you sure you're over that cold you had last month, baby?
6: Oh, I'm fine.
4: Well, I hope so, baby. Oh, good heavens, come here, George.
6: What for?
4: I just remembered you had your breakfast an hour ago, and I haven't burped you yet. Well, I certainly get the full import of that.
6: Now, let's all relax. Yeah, sit down, Mother. Make yourself comfortable.
4: Oh, no. I'm anxious to see where I'm going to live. So am I. Well, let's go and take a look at the stuffy little cracker box you've rented for me.
6: Yeah. Well, Mother, I've been meaning to tell you, we haven't been able to find an apartment for you yet.
4: Oh? Well, then I guess I'll just have to go to a hotel until we find one. Yeah.
6: But, Mother...
4: Now, son, you know I don't believe in barging in on my in-laws. I certainly respect my children's privacy. I'll just quietly go to a hotel for lonely old ladies.
6: Well, Mother, we have extra room here.
4: Well, if you insist.
7: I have a lady in the guest room, Doctor.
6: Well, then it's all settled, Mother. You're going to stay with us.
7: For a few days.
4: Well, it would be more comfortable here.
7: For a few days.
6: We want you to feel that our home is your home.
7: For a few days.
4: Well, I'll stay. But remember, only for a few days.
7: It sounds longer when she says it.
4: Well, I think I'll go up to my room and lie down. Travel is tiring, especially when you have a weak heart.
7: I'll get it.
11: Transfer company. Sign here, please.
7: What for? Oh, George, look. Oh, here you are, mister.
11: Thanks.
12: What's the matter?
7: So your mother didn't plan to stay here, huh? While she let you talk her into staying a few days, the moving van was unloading all her worldly goods on our front porch.
6: I don't understand.
7: Look,
6: what...
7: six suitcases, a trunk, an easy chair, a potted plant, a barrel of dishes, two crates of books. Just enough for a few days.
6: Well, there must be some explanation.
7: Oh, George, open those baby blue eyes of yours. She's landed. She's moved her supplies up and she's dug in for the winter.
6: Now, Liz...
7: You can throw away your calendar, George. From now on, every day is Mother's Day with us.
13: Well, George's mother stayed a few days. And then she stayed a few days. And then she stayed a few more days. Well, she's still there 2 weeks later, and Katie, the maid, has called Liz into the kitchen to make an important announcement.
7: Mrs. Cooper, I quit. You can't quit, Katie. I haven't hired you back since you quit yesterday.
14: Well, hire me back.
7: Okay, you're hired.
14: Good, I quit.
7: What's she done now?
14: She changed everything in the kitchen around to make things more efficient. It just took me 45 minutes to find the stove.
7: Katie, I'm sorry. Please stick with me. I'll figure out how to fight this.
14: Well, can't you just lay down the law?
7: She's too tricky. Every time I raise my voice, she puts her hand on her chest and says, oh, my heart.
14: Her heart, my foot.
7: Well, George believes her, so I'm dead. Anyway, Katie, at least you have some privacy. I never get to see George alone.
14: Mrs. Cooper, you don't mean that...
7: Oh, yes, I do mean. The three of us have been inseparable ever since she's been here. I'm beginning to feel like one of the Andrews sisters. Well, I guess I better go in and see how Patty and Laverne are getting along. They're talking about George's childhood and a million people I never heard of.
15: And right after that, he left town and no one's seen him since.
7: Oh, boy, I bet I missed a good one.
6: Honey, you're back.
7: Yes, I thought I'd drop in and see what's old.
12: Well, that was subtle.
9: George, I think we're boring, Liz, with our talk of folks back home.
12: Oh, no, no. Go right ahead. It's fascinating.
6: Well, after all, dear, these people are my oldest and dearest friends.
9: Oh, George, speaking of your oldest and dearest friends, I saw Betty Johansson just before I left town.
6: No kidding. Betty Johansson. A girl I used to know slightly, Liz.
9: Slightly, he says. Oh, George.
12: Now, there's a laugh that's chock full of nasty.
6: Who else have you seen, Mother?
12: Wait a minute. Let's go back to slightly, he says.
6: Oh, Betty Jo, why, I haven't seen her in, must be 12 years.
9: Well, she's prettier than ever. Time hasn't changed her a bit.
12: Oh, now, wait a minute. 12 years and she hasn't changed a bit.
9: Not a particle.
12: Where does this kid live, in a bottle of alcohol?

0: I'm home.
1: I'm in the kitchen.
0: Well, what are you doing in here, Liz? You're cooking.
1: I'm burning.
0: Where's Katie?
1: She quit. Your dear mother went into Katie's room when she was out and rearranged her furniture.
0: Well, that's not so awful.
1: George, people have habits, you know. Katie sat down where her chair used to be and almost broke her back.
0: No.
1: Yes, there was a tin wastebasket there instead. It took me half an hour to pull it off her.
0: Well, it won't be for long. Mother's been out all day looking for an apartment.
1: For your information, Mr. Gullible, she went to a movie instead.
0: Liz,
1: I saw her myself coming out of the Strand Theater.
0: Well, that might have been a coincidence. Maybe she was just walking by.
1: All right, she was just walking by, eating popcorn and crying like a baby.
0: Look, Liz, if Mother said she was looking for an apartment,
2: oh,
0: she...
2: There is everyone!
0: Out in the kitchen, Mother. Now, we'll find out about this right now.
2: Oh, George, baby, I didn't know you were home.
0: Hello, Mother. How'd the apartment hunting go today?
2: Oh, so discouraging. I walked my feet off from one end of town to the other, and I couldn't find a thing.
0: See, Liz?
1: Well, I thought maybe you'd gone to a movie.
2: A movie?
1: Mm-hmm.
2: Oh, my goodness, I don't have time for things like that. I have to find an apartment so I can stop imposing on you dear children.
1: Well, if you were tired, you should have gone to a show. There's a good one at the Strand, Tokyo Joe, starring Clark Gable.
2: Gable? Oh, no, it was Humphrey Bogart. I just saw it this afternoon. Oh, dear.
1: See, George?
0: Mother, I thought you said you went looking for an apartment.
2: Oh.
0: What's the matter?
2: My heart.
0: Shall I get a doctor, Mother?
2: No, it was just a minor attack, dear. I'll go up and lie down. Don't bother about me.
1: Well, George, are you satisfied?
0: Oh, I know it sounds bad, Liz, but she didn't really get a chance to answer.
1: Oh, George, you make me so mad. Can't you see through her? She's camped here. She thinks she's got squatter's rights.
0: Now, honey.
1: And she'll be here forever. She can out-squat anybody.
0: Now, Liz, now don't lose your sense of humor.
1: What sense of humor? We never see each other alone anymore. She makes Katie quit and she runs the house. She runs you and it's a big mess.
0: Well, what do you expect me to do?
1: I want you to go right in and tell your mother that she can't stay with us any longer.
0: Well, I'll tell her tomorrow.
1: That's just what I expected. Goodbye.
0: Liz, where are you going?
1: I don't know, but I'm not coming back until your mother's out of this house.
0: But Liz!
1: Goodbye, baby.
3: Another cup of tea, Mrs. Cooper.
1: No, thank you, Mr. Wood. It was awfully nice of you to let me come over here now that I no longer have a home.
3: Well, now I understand about that mother-in-law business. Why, Mrs. Wood's mother moved in with us right after we were married. But I got rid of her.
1: You did?
3: Yes, she moved out right after the birth of our 11th child.
1: Mr. Wood, is that the only cure?
4: Mr. Wood!
1: Oh, it's George. Quick, open the window.
4: Mr. Wood, it lives at your house.
1: Tell him I'm not here.
4: Tell him I'm...
1: Well, now that he's called, I can play hard to get. Tell him I'm not here.
3: All right.
4: Mrs. Cooper says to say you she's not here.
1: Oh.
4: Tell her to come back.
1: Tell him I'm not speaking to him till he sends his mother home.
4: She's not speaking to you till you send your mother home.
5: I'll send my mother home when she speaks to me.
4: Now look, Mr. Cooper, send her home and you can get some rest. Send her home and the whole neighborhood will get some rest.
5: Okay, I give up.
3: Okay, he gives up.
1: Will he send her home?
4: Will you send her home?
5: She's packing right now.
3: She's
6: packing right now.
1: Oh, George, darling, you're wonderful.
6: Please, Mrs. Cooper.
2: Oh, I'm sorry, Mr. Wood. I'll be right over, sweetie pie.
4: She'll be right over, sweetie.
1: George, is she really packing? How'd you ever get her to do it?
0: I was just strong. I said, Mother, you'll have to leave.
1: Oh, what did she say?
0: Oh, she was as sweet as could be. Said she wouldn't come between us for the world and went right upstairs.
2: Really? That doesn't sound right.
0: Oh, you've misjudged her, Liz. See, there's her suitcase all packed.
2: Well, I'll just put it over here by the door so she won't have to waste any time looking for it.
0: Now, here she comes. Now, be nice.
2: Oh, I will. You don't know how good she looks to me now.
7: Well, I guess I'm all ready, children. Elizabeth, dear, I'm sorry you didn't tell me sooner that you felt I was in the...
1: Oh, my heart. There she blows.
7: Oh, this is the worst ever.
0: Oh, Mother. Mother, speak to me. Oh, Liz, she's unconscious.
2: You're not going to fall for this again, are you?
0: Oh, let's not be nasty at a time like this. Mother's unconscious. Come on, help me carry her up to her room.
2: Well, all right.
1: Oh, George, look out.
0: Oh, what's the matter?
1: A mouse running across the floor right by your mother's head.
2: Mouse.
1: Wow, look at her go.
0: Oh, Mother. Mother, what happened?
1: Oh, my ankle. Oh, I think I broke my ankle. This means 6 weeks in bed.
0: Oh, help me carry her upstairs, Liz. Oh, how did this happen, Mother?
1: I tripped over my suitcase. Someone put it by the

0: George, George, wake up.
1: What is it? What's the matter, Liz?
0: Well, I'm not sure.
1: What did you wake me up for? I was sound asleep.
0: I know. I didn't like that smile you had on your face. What were you dreaming about?
1: You really want to know, Liz?
0: Yes.
1: I was dreaming about the most beautiful creature in the world.
0: Oh. Oh. Well, did she look like me?
1: Very much.
0: Did she have a figure like mine?
1: Mm-hmm.
0: Did she have eyes like mine?
1: Exactly like yours.
0: Uh-huh. Did she have red hair like mine?
1: No, she didn't have any hair at all.
0: What? George, wasn't it me?
1: No, it was a rainbow trout.
0: Oh, fine.
1: Oh, are you jealous, Liz?
0: No, but if I ever find one scale on your lapel, I'll swim upstream to Mother. Now, good night, George.
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0: Howdy. I'm Chad Remington. Never heard of me? Well, a lot of folks have never even heard of the town I come from. Dos Rios means two rivers. And if Dos Rios sounds peaceful, well, it's no more peaceful than any other frontier town. Good folks and bad, God-fearing and evil. I know, because not only am I a rancher, but I'm also the town's only lawyer. Now, take the other day, I was perched on a keg of horseshoe nails, swapping yarns with Cherokee O'Bannon out in front of his livery stable, and ragging him about the time he used to be a medicine man.
1: Doggone it, Chad. No good lawyer'd say a thing like that. No, sir. That there is slander, libel, and mayhem.
0: Oh, go on. That genuine Cherokee Indian rattlesnake oil you used to peddle couldn't cure a hop toad of warts.
1: My friend, and I'm giving you the best of it, my rattlesnake oil was an absolute and positive cure for 376 diseases of men and bees. And guaranteed.
0: Guaranteed, he says. Well, if my father hadn't saved you from that necktie party, that...
1: What's wrong, Chad? What are you staring at?
0: That rider heading this way, you notice how he slumped over in the saddle?
1: Tan my hide and call me Buckskin. What do you think's wrong with him?
0: If I'm any good at guessing, he's been shot. Come on. Yeah, 6 inches lower, mister, and that lead would have gone through your heart.
2: I guess this is my lucky day.
1: Yes, sirree, bub. You were playing in real luck. Not only that Chad spotted you, but that I just happened to have a bottle of my genuine Cherokee rattlesnake oil. Here, take another little swallow.
0: Oh, no, wait a minute, Cherokee. It was all right pouring it down his mouth when he fainted, but no conscious man's going to drink that stuff.
1: I'll have you know it's very tasty stuff. Besides, I wasn't going to charge him for it, Chad.
0: I'll say you weren't. Not with me here. Now, what was that you were saying outside about filing for a piece of land?
2: Yeah. That's why I rode over here, to the county seat. You see, I've been prospecting over at Big Strike.
0: Uh-huh.
2: Struck a fine, rich claim. But I guess Rocky Carew found out about my strike, too.
1: Rocky Carew? Now, who would all got get out as Rocky Carew?
0: Not only don't we know who this Mr. Carew is, but we don't even know your name. Maybe we better start from the beginning. This is Cherokee O'Bannon, and my handle's Chad Remington. I'm supposed to be sort of a lawyer.
2: A lawyer? Garson, maybe I am lucky. My name is Ford, Todd Ford.
0: Mm-hmm.
2: And if you can help me straighten this out and get my claim filed, I'll pay you any fee you want.
0: Yeah, I'd be more than glad to help you, Todd, but I'm not that hard up for fees. Who's this fellow Carew you mentioned?
2: A black-hearted buzzard who moved into Big Strike about a month after they struck gold.
0: See.
2: He claims to be a miner. The only thing I've ever seen him do is hang around the town saloon, the Bonanza Bar, spending money and living like a lord.
1: Well, you can't knock that to me. That Carew character sounds like he's plenty smart.
2: I'll say he's smart. Never working, never prospecting. But he owns 6 or 7 of the richest claims over there. It's mighty funny the way certain prospectors have either vanished or have been found with their toes pointing up in the air.
0: Well, I thought we'd seen the last of claim jumpers. You think Carew's responsible for that bandage we just put on your shoulder?
1: Of course. Why, it's as plain as the nose on my face, and just about as red. It's an open and shut case.
0: Cherokee, you stick to your doctor and leave the law business to me. Well, how about it, Todd? Do you think Carew tried to bushwhack you?
2: Carew or one of his gunslingers?
1: Why, I'll mow him down. I'll drill him so full of holes that when he stoops over, he'll wheeze like an accordion. I'll fill him
0: now,
1: so full of...
0: Just a minute, Cherokee. You may get your chance later. But not till we first try to settle this under the few processes of law that we enjoy out here. First thing I suggest doing, if Todd's able to walk, is to escort him down the street to the recorder's office and doggone well file his claim. The land office is 2 dusty blocks down Dos Rios' only street from where Cherokee keeps his livery stable. With Todd Ford's shoulder bandaged, we walk slowly past the familiar stores with the false fronts, the half-dozen saloons, which even in the early afternoon were going full blast. We just passed Ben Minton's Lucky Horseshoe Cafe when I felt Todd's arm stiffen under my hand that was holding me. His steps, which were slow to start with, suddenly faltered to a halt.
2: Hold it, Chad. Hmm? Wait a minute.
1: Now, if you're getting weak, son, it just happens that I brought along a bottle of my famous Cherokee rattlesnake oil.
2: No, it ain't that. You see that big fella just tying off that black horse?
0: Yeah.
2: He's from over my way. Name's Big Jake. Hangs out with Rocky Carew.
0: Yeah, from the sweat on that horse, I'd say he'd been pounding leather to get over here. To get over here in a hurry.
1: Well, like you say, I'm not a barrister. But if there are only four shells left in that six gun of his, he's the vulture who plugged Todd Ford.
2: I bet he is. I just know it.
0: Well, we're not getting any place standing here gawking at him. Let's walk. When Todd spotted Big Jake, we were about 100 yards away from the land office. Walking slowly gave me time to size him up as he knotted his lines around the hitch rack. Big Jake was a big man, all right. Big and with a chest on him like a hog's head. Big and as mean-looking a gent as any I'd ever seen. He spotted us coming and turned quickly and started for the land office. I let go of Todd's arm and trotted toward him, getting between him and the door before he could open it.
3: You, wanting something?
0: Yeah, I was. You mind if I look at that gun you're wearing?
3: I sure do.
0: It'll save some trouble.
3: I ain't got no troubles.
0: But I have. You see, I'm a lawyer here in Dos Rios. I was just retained by that young fellow with a bandage on his shoulder.
3: Oh. Well, counselor, since I'm no man to argue with a lawyer. Sure. Here. Here's my gun. See you in court, counselor. Maybe.
0: Like I said, Jake was a big man. And I had a lump on the top of my head the size of a mallard's egg where he'd hit me with the butt of the gun I'd been fool enough to ask to see. By the time Todd and Cherokee ran up and I came too, Mr. Carew's gun hand had had enough time to get into the land office, record his claim, and out the back door. The land office registrar was sympathetic enough for all the good it did.
4: Well, I believe you're right enough, Chad, but as a lawyer, you ought to know that the first fellow to get in is a fellow whose claim we got to recognize.
0: Of course, but like all other rules, there are exceptions to that one, too.
2: Exceptions, my eye. Where Rocky Carew is concerned, this way of getting claims is a rule.
4: What's that name again, young fella?
0: Carew, Rocky Carew.
4: Yeah, that ain't the name he filed in. No, it's the name of, wait a minute, let me see here. Yeah, the claim's filed in the name, Jake Hunbright.
2: Sure, that's his name. Big Jake Hunbright.
1: You'll have to excuse me batting my long eyelashes like this, but it sure seems like this polecat Carew gets out of this as free as a lark on the wing.
0: He might, but not if Jake sells Carew the claim later. That's legal, good and legal.
2: Well, if that's legal, and Cherokee's right, Carew gets out scot-free.
0: Carew gets out scot-free if and providing we're unable to prove that he hired Jake to dry goat you on the way over from Big Strike. And instructed him to file on the claim you'd discovered.
4: And that, believe me, ain't going to prove easy. No, sir, it ain't going to prove easy at all.
0: Well, you're right about that. Since we can't prove anything here in Dos Rios, I think we'd better be...
2: Chad, I sure appreciate you wanting to help. But I reckon it's just a waste of time. I guess mine is just another claim Carew and his gang got the jump on.
0: No, my interest in this isn't entirely unselfish, no. When Big Jake clubbed me with his gun, he didn't raise just a bump on my head. It brought out my bump of curiosity. Now, come on, we're going back over to the livery stable and pounding up dust on the trail to Big Strike. Now, for that bad shoulder, Todd, if we're going too fast for you, just sing out.
2: No, I'm all right. And the way I feel, I don't feel like singing. Out or otherwise.
1: My little songbird, you listen to Dr. O'Bannon. You found one gold claim, you probably find another. Where there's one, there's got to be more.
2: That's not what I mean about the gold. As we were riding along, it suddenly dawned on me how Carew happened to find out about that claim.
0: What do you mean?
2: I'll give you three guesses. A woman.
0: A woman?
2: Yeah. And I thought she was on the square with me.
1: Yeah, live and learn. Live and learn, I always say.
0: You always say something, Cherokee. Who is she, Todd? The only reason I ask is it just might help in cleaning this up.
2: Her name's Althea.
0: Uh-huh.
2: Thea's what I call her, and she works over in Big Strike.
0: Oh.
2: I guess you'd call her an entertainer. It works in the Bonanza Bar, place where Carew hangs out.
1: When the good Lord made this world, he made 97 kinds of poison. 96 of them can absolutely be cured by my genuine Cherokee Indian rattlesnake oil. But the 97th is the one poison that no one has ever found a cure for. And that's female women.
2: I'll grub stake you on that one, Cherokee.
0: Were you in love with this Althea?
2: If I was, it's over. But I'll bet what poke I've got left, the only reason she played up to me at all was to tip off Carew.
0: Well, one of the things a lawyer is forced to handle from time to time is misunderstandings between men and women. A good lawyer tries to prevent divorce.
2: Suppose we just let the whole thing drop.
0: Fair enough. Suppose we rattle up these ponies, huh? The sun's starting to set. It's going to be dark by the time we get the Big Strike. It was dark, all right, by the time we got the Big Strike. But the lights from the Bonanza Bar slanted out over the batwing doors and stabbed through the gloom like smoky yellow sabers. Inside, we stood by the doors, blinking in the unaccustomed light while Todd Ford tried to pick out Carew for me. But before he was able, a small figure in a stiff, spangled skirt pushed through the crowd and ran up to Todd.
5: Todd, I'm so glad you... Oh, what's the matter? What happened, Todd? Your shoulder's bandaged.
2: Don't look so surprised. Or maybe you are surprised because he missed.
5: Because he missed?
0: I'm not aiming to intrude, but Todd's had a couple of shocks today.
2: I'll say I have. And one I'm not forgetting either.
5: But Todd, what's the matter? You're looking at me as if you never saw me before.
2: I don't know about that. But I never want to see you again, that much I'm sure of.
0: Miss, if you leave Todd alone right now, I think if I tomorrow...
2: That's him. That's Carew walking this way now.
0: So that's cool. It looks more like a rattlesnake on legs.
6: Althea, come on over to my table and I'll buy you a... Well, what happened to you, Ford? Get mixed up in a gun scrape?
0: If he did, it was a little one-sided.
6: I beg your pardon. I don't believe we've met.
0: And we have now. I'm Chad Remington, lawyer from Dos Rios. I rode all the way over here just to talk to you, Mr. Carew.
6: I don't need a lawyer.
0: Well, that, my friend, is a matter of opinion. However, as far as you're concerned, in this particular action, my services have already been spoken for by Mr. Ford.
6: From the way he looks, he don't need a lawyer. He needs a bodyguard.
0: Now, you probably know more about that than I do. All I can tell you is we've got a few laws in this state to protect honest men from claim jumpers.
6: Remington, if I were in your boots, I'd turn them around toward the door and I'd walk out. But I wouldn't stop until I was back in Dos Rios.
1: Why, that loudmouth hypocritical...
0: Oh, Cherokee, Todd, no. In this case, I think his advice is pretty good. Come on.
5: Todd, please. You can't go without explaining what's happened.
2: Get your dirty little hands off
5: of
2: me.
5: No.
2: Okay, Chad, let's go.
5: Todd!
0: Wait a second. Back against the wall.
1: Chad, who flung that shot?
0: Oh, lawyer'd call him a couple of death warrants. Got two men, see him? One's in the shadows between the alley and the saloon. The other one's in that doorway across the street.
2: Chad, what are we going to do?
0: What can we do? We can try shooting it out. But my best guess is we've all got a pretty good chance of spending the rest of our lives right here in Big Strike. Up on the shady side of Boot Hill.

0: And now, Frontier Town.
1: Well, the night wasn't cold, but with those gunmen blocking our paths, I don't mind admitting I was frozen. Frozen stiff. We moved a scant few inches. The lights from the Bonanza Bar behind us would make us perfect targets. I could almost hear Cherokee's knuckles as his fingers closed over his gun butt. Todd Ford drew his. Finally, I drew mine.
2: Can you move a few inches there, Chan? This hog leg of mine kicks like an overgrown Missouri mule.
1: First one of us who moves gets killed.
3: We just can't stand here.
1: Now, take it easy, kid. The longer we make them wait, the more nervous they're...
3: What's the matter?
1: Someone's coming. Coming from behind us.
4: I told you what I'd do, Remington, if I were in your boots. But I figured maybe you needed a little lesson.
3: Rocky, what are you doing here?
4: I didn't think I'd have to tell you again. But I just came out to make sure you knew what would happen to the three of you if you thought you might want to hang around Big Strike... talking about claim jumpers.
1: Carew, your demonstration's even more convincing than my friend here used to give selling his rattlesnake oil.
4: Thanks.
1: But on the other hand, I never bought any of Cherokee's rattlesnake oil.
4: That's for you to decide. All I have to do now is walk back inside the saloon. A couple of seconds later, you'll be dead. Awful dead.
3: Go on, then. Go on back to Thea.
1: Let's leave Thea out of this, Todd.
4: No. No, let's talk about her. She's pretty, well put together, and I imagine she's got a very affectionate nature.
3: Why, you...
1: Todd, keep that gun down. Yeah.
4: So, you're a gentleman and a lawyer, eh? Well, I'll tell you what I'll do, Remington. Since you rode all the way over here from Dos Rios, your horses are probably beat. You're safe in Big Strike until tomorrow. But I don't expect to see you here after the sun sets.
1: That's a very gracious offer, Carew. I'm accepting it.
4: Good. Okay, boys. Let them through. Good night, gentlemen. Oh, and Todd, I'll be sure to tell Thea just how much you think of her.
1: The high court, the criminal court, granting us a stay of execution. The three of us rode back up to Todd's diggings. It was hard and cold on the ground, but I slept like a baby. I slept until shortly after dawn. Then I heard voices. I rolled over a little on one elbow and listened.
5: I know. But, Todd, I didn't come here to argue. Believe me, I didn't.
6: I'm not arguing, Thea. I'm just telling you to clear out of here. Clear out and stay out of my life. If your gentleman friend leaves me with a life...
5: He's not my gentleman friend. He's nothing to me. He's just a customer down at the bar.
6: And a mighty good customer, I'll bet.
5: Oh, Todd, you can't stay here now. Carew will kill you or have you killed like he has everyone else who's gotten in his way. Let's go away. Let's go someplace else together.
6: I told you to get out of here before. Now, go on. You're not making a fool of me again.
5: Oh, Todd, please.
6: I'm going over and wake up Chad and Cherokee. When I get back over here, you'd better be gone.
5: Don't be a fool. I don't care what you think of me, but just get out of Big Strike before they kill you.
6: Yeah? Maybe I will get out, but not before we've found Jake Hunbright and made him talk. And we'll find him if we have to ride around this country all...

0: How long are we going to ride around looking for Big Jake? I'm so saddle sore now, my legs feel like I've been playing a second-hand cello.
1: Well, cello or not, if we ever find Jake, what we've got to say to him isn't going to make music.
2: Chad!
1: Yeah?
2: Just riding through them Quakies. That's Jake now.
1: Darting into that grove of trees, he must have spotted us. Yeah, we better knock on these...
2: The shots came right from those aspens.
1: Yeah, right where Big Jake rode. Come on.
2: Go ahead.
1: Easy now. Oh, boy. Oh. Yeah, Cherokee, come on. Help me turn him over.
3: You bet.
2: That's Big Jake.
4: I hate to correct you, Todd, but that was Big Jake. Three of those four shots went plumb through him.
1: From the angles of the shots, they must have had him surrounded.
2: Just like they did us last night.
4: Well, Counselor, there goes your case. Higher than a kite.
1: Maybe.
2: Huh? What do you mean, maybe? With Jake dead, you'll never prove nothing. And for my part, I think I'm taking Carew's advice and moving on.
1: Now, wait. There's no doubt in my mind that Carew got Jake for fear that we might get to him first. How he knew what we were up to is beyond me.
2: It ain't beyond me. His girlfriend wormed it out of me for him.
1: You'd make a pretty poor judge, Todd. You'd have everyone convicted before they ever got into court.
2: Well, how in tarnation would Carew have found out that we were looking
1: for...
2: Well,
1: let's find that out when the time comes. For now, let's find out what we can right here.
4: Billy Blue Blazes, you believe in ghosts or something, Chad? What are you going to find out from a dead man?
1: I don't know. Yet. But we may find out enough not only to get back Todd's claim, but to have Carew swinging from a gallows for murder. Being a lawyer, I don't usually play hunches, but this time my hunch was right. There in Big Jake's inside shirt pocket was a map and description of Todd's claim in handwriting, which Todd admitted was undoubtedly Carew's. He'd seen Carew's markers in a couple of faro games. It wasn't much to go on, but it was enough to send us back to the Bonanza Bar for a little further checking up.
5: I'd invite you all to sit down, but I know you three gents are leaving town in a few minutes. Soon gonna be sunset.
1: It soon is at that, Carew. I made a suggestion to Todd that he wants to talk to you about.
5: Yeah? Well, I better be quick.
2: It'll be quick, all right. You jumped my claim and we know it.
5: The sun's setting right now.

0: Maybe my eyes ain't so good. But 2 minutes from now, it's going to look dark again, if you know what I mean.
1: Your eyes were good enough to see Big Jake's back out in that grove.
2: That'll be enough, Todd.
3: Todd, please don't be crazy. Get out. Get out while you have a chance.
4: I'm not telling you again. Keep out of this, Thea.
0: There's less than 2 minutes left now.
2: Now, look, let me do the talking. Whatever money Todd had, he used up prospecting for the claim that Jake Hunbright filed on.
0: Yeah.
2: So I suggest to save further trouble and to get enough money to move on, Todd write you out a quitclaim contract giving you all rights to the claim, for which you give him $100. Here, I even drew up the papers. All you got to do, Carew, is sign your name to it.
0: Okay. That's a deal.
3: Oh, thank God.
2: Just sign your name here.
0: All right. There you are. Now, I'll get you the $100.
4: Never mind $100 now. This paper's all we want.
0: What?
4: That signature's the same handwriting we got here on this paper we took off Big Jake's body.
5: Why, you blasted...
2: You fool, let that gun alone.
3: Rocky, go!
6: Why, that fool female, she stepped right into that shot.
2: Cherokee, grab him, quick. Better drop that gun, Carew.
5: I'll drop it after...
2: Why, a blame fool. He just about committed suicide. Pulled the trigger just as I pushed the gun barrel up by his neck. Todd, is Thea...
4: I'm afraid she's...
2: Come on, Cherokee. Let's have a look at her while somebody goes out and finds a doctor.

0: Well, Todd, not only have Cherokee and I got business back in Dos Rios, but I guess we're a little awkward in the ladies' bedroom.
1: Oh, this won't be a ladies' bedroom for long.
2: My little pigeon, I'm afraid you're going to have to explain that, even to me.
1: I just mean that as soon as the doctor says I'm able, this lady's bedroom's going to be out at Todd's Diggings.
0: Well, they say that marriages are made in heaven. Yours certainly comes as close to proving it as any. Sawbones told me that if Carew's shot the theostat had been a half inch further to the left, that, well...
2: Well, even my Cherokee Indian rattlesnake oil couldn't have done any good for her.
0: And now, don't forget, you two. Cherokee and I are expecting a piece of the wedding cake to put under our pillars.
2: Yes, indeed. Yes, indeed. Ah, those pleasant dreams. Wedding cake, father, good old Kentucky bourbon under my pillow.
0: And let this be a lesson to you, Todd. The most important thing that glitters doesn't have to be a nugget. It's usually a woman with a heart of gold.

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Direction by Paul Franklin. Music written and played by Ivan Dittmars. Be sure to be with us again, this time 1 week from today, for another fine action-adventure story with your favorite young Western star, Tex Chandler. Frontier Town came to you from Hollywood.

0: 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And Tabby? 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

out of deference to people who may still be living, character names in some of these true unsolved mysteries have been changed. Tonight's unsolved mystery is based on records of the New York Police Department. It is called The Perfect Crime because it has never been solved, even by the most brilliant minds of the New York Police. It is a crime that experts, after complete investigation, state could not have happened. Yet they know that it did happen.

0: The scene is Isidore Fink's little hand laundry at 52 East 132nd Street, New York. The fitful light from the smoke-grimed street lamp only serves. Isidore Fink shuffles out of the cigar store across the street from his laundry, draws his threadbare jacket tightly about him as if to protect himself from the penetrating drizzle, then crosses the muddy street and unlocks the two heavy padlocks on his laundry door. The clerk sees Isidore glance fearfully up and down the darkened street before he closes the door and bolts it on the inside. The transom above the door fills with a diffused glow of light as Isidore turns the switch on the old carbon filament lamp hanging from the ceiling.
1: Poor old devil. Gonna work half the night again to earn two bits. No, guess I was wrong. He put the light out. Officer T! Officer T!
2: What's the matter? What's up?
1: Didn't you hear the shots?
2: I thought it was an automobile backfiring. I was standing down there in the corner. Where was it?
1: Over in Fink's laundry.
3: Help, buddy!
2: All right. We're coming. Who is she?
1: An old woman who rents the back half of Isidore Fink's store.
2: You got a phone near a cigar store?
1: Yes.
2: Well, better go down there and call up the station.
1: Okay, officer.
2: This door is locked on the inside.
3: Officer, what happened?
2: I don't know yet. Is there any other way into this store?
3: Oh, yes, through my room. But the door's bolted on his side.
2: Well, I can't break this door down. It's too strong. You sure there's no other way in but through your room?
3: You can't get through that way either. That door is as strong as this one.
2: Well, I can't get through that transom. Here, one of you kids. Which one of you climb through that transom?
4: I will, officer.
2: All right, you folks. Stand back there. Come on, kid. Okay. I'll lift you up. Now then.
3: Yeah.
2: That's it. Now, take my nightstick. Break the glass. Hey, watch out. Don't cut yourself. Now, through you go. Drop down to the other side and draw that bolt.
4: Okay, officer.
2: Wonder where that light switch is. Ah, here we are.
5: Good heavens.
3: Is he dead?
2: Yes. Killed himself. Come in, Sergeant. Old Isidore bumped himself off.
6: Where's the gun, Pete?
2: I haven't been able to find it yet.
6: All right, boys. We'll take a look.
7: Okay, Sarge.
8: Sure, Sarge.
2: Look where? No place to look except under that table. The room's bare.
6: Oh, hello, Coroner.
9: Evening, Sergeant.
2: What have we here?
6: Brain case of suicide. Just looking around for the gun.
9: Suicide, eh? You think so?
6: Sure as your barn.
9: No powder burns. A shot in the head would have killed him. Gun was at least 2 feet away. Sorry, gentlemen. From the looks of the wounds, I'm forced to decide that it was murder.
6: And since there's no trace of a gun, the killer carried it off.
2: Impossible. The place was bolted on the inside. Nobody could have got out of here. I had to get this kid here to break the transom, crawl through to open the door.
4: Yeah, and I haven't got the gun. What would I want with a gun?
6: All right. How about that window?
2: That window, Sarge. It's the only window in the place. And it's barred on the inside with bars so close, a cat couldn't get between them.
9: Not only that, the frame is nailed in place.
2: So's the transom frame, nailed in place.
6: This door leading to the other room hasn't been opened for years. Look at the cobwebs. This bolt here is rusted in place. Take a hammer to move it.
9: Wait here a minute. We've got to be reasonable. Somebody got in here and killed old Isidore, and then they got out. Now, this is a single room, one window and one transom. Two doors, both bolted on the inside.
6: Both window and transom nailed in place.
2: And no fireplace. Nothing to hide behind. No cupboards.
6: Then the killer must have come in here into the room with him.
1: No, he didn't.
6: Oh, how do you know? Who are you?
1: I'm the clerk in the cigar store across the street.
6: Oh, the fellow that caught us on the phone?
1: Yes. Isidore came into my store tonight, bought a pack of cigarettes, and said he was going in to do some more laundry. I saw him cross the street.
2: Your eyes never left him? Not for a second?
1: No, I watched him cross, saw him open the door and go inside, and then I saw the light go on. A few moments afterward, the light went out, and then the three shots.
6: Say, this ain't reasonable.
2: You're telling me? I got the jitters now.
1: It must be a trap door or something.
6: A trap door? Look at that rough plank floor and tell me it's got a trap door in it.
1: No, I guess you're right at that.
6: Well, there's nothing more we can do here. You sure nobody touched the body?
2: Of course I'm sure.
9: What difference does that make, Sergeant? The murderer is what we want now.
6: And he's not going to be easy to find. Any murderer that can get out of this room.
2: Yeah, through two bolted doors and two nailed windows. I tell you, Sarge, the thing's spooky.
6: Well, come on. We'll get back to headquarters and get the fingerprint boys out here.
1: All right, lad. Come on.
0: For 24 hours, a corps of detectives went over every inch of the one-room laundry for signs of revolver, trap doors, or secret panels. The most expert fingerprint men in New York's police department worked on the case. And aside from the fingerprints of the police and Isidore himself, Not a thing was found. At first, the police worked with zest, then irritability, finally in complete bewilderment. The scene is police headquarters, 6 months later.
7: Well, boys, what can you tell me about this Fink murder?
6: Not a thing more than our first report, Chief.
7: Now listen, Sergeant. We're not going to let that 2% Fink murder get us down.
6: Not going to, Chief. It has.
2: Me too, Chief. I was within 50 feet of that laundry when the shots were fired. I know nobody left that building.
7: Well, the murderer did.
6: I'm beginning to wonder about that, Chief.
7: What do you mean?
6: Well, listen, Chief. The front door was bolted on the inside.
7: Yes, yes, I know. And the back room door was bolted, too. And the windows were nailed in place. No place to hide. But, boys, the murderer got away. And that's what hurts. Got clean away.
6: Chief, I've been a long time on the force. And I'm not superstitious. But something happened in there that night that the books don't tell us how to solve.
7: Listen, Sergeant. That murder was brutal. It was physical. Get me? Physical. Nothing else. We're not going to have the New York Police Department throw up a case and blame it on spooks.
2: Just about what I'm ready to blame it on, Chief.
6: The thing that gets me down, Chief, is the total lack of motive.
7: Yeah, that does make it hard. I've gone through the file on his private life till I know it like a book. Little bit of an undersized fellow from Galicia. Works for 10 years in the laundry, doesn't make a friend, doesn't have an enemy. Saves $1,000 and opens his own laundry. Works like a dog, 18 hours a day, and makes a bare living. No women in his life, nothing to rob him of. Not a reason in the world for killing him. Hello? Yes? Okay, right away. All right, boys. Better forget it. There's more to worry about.
6: What, Chief?
7: A gang killing down the tunnel. Let's go.
0: 5 years have passed, and the New York police know as little today as they did the night of the murder. The feeling of the entire police department can be summed up in the cryptic expression of the chief. That 2% Fink mystery gives me the creeps. In just a moment, you will hear a solution to the perfect crime.

0: Ladies and gentlemen, inasmuch as any solution must of necessity be supposition, liberties of time, place, and character have been taken in the solution for which you have been waiting. The scene is number 52, East 132nd Street. Isidore Fink's little hand laundry. The night of the murder. Isidore says goodnight to the clerk in the cigar store across the street from his laundry, and crossing the dimly lighted street, unlocks the two heavy padlocks on his laundry door. Isidore slips inside, closes and bolts the door behind him. The rough board flooring creaks beneath his feet as he crosses the floor to the light switch. He reaches out in the dark. The switch clicks.
1: You use it.
2: Yes, Isidore.
1: You found me.
2: Yes, Isidore, I found you. Strange, Isidore, but true. I found you. Isidore, I am going to kill you.
1: Oh, no, no. Have mercy.
2: No, Isidore, I have no mercy. I am going to put out the light, Isidore, and then I am going to kill you. You are going to die, knowing that I shall live on after you are gone.
1: But you can't. You'll be caught.
2: Oh, no, Isidore. I shall not be caught. You bolted the door on the inside, Isidore. And when the police come, they will have to send someone through the transom. That will be after you are dead, Isidore. And then, when the policeman steps into the room, it will be in the dark. I shall step backwards out of the room. And when the lights go on, Isidore, I shall be one of the curious, morbid crowd about the door, looking horror-stricken upon your dead body. I am going to put out the light, Isidore.

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1: Charming lad. I know him well.
2: Oh, that's me.
1: Well, here I am again with $1,500 for one of our couples. George, who's first?
0: Well, Groucho, we have a man with an interesting story for you. He's Mr. James Murphy, and his partner is a special guest, Miss Stella Walsh. So, folks, would you come in, please, and meet Groucho Marx.
1: Welcome for the DeSoto Plymouth Dealer. Say the secret word, and you'll divide $100. It's a common word, something you always have with you. Stella Walsh, eh? One of the greatest women athletes of our time. Female Bob Mathias. It's an honor to have you here, Stella. You too, Mr. Murphy. It's an honor to have you here.
3: Thank you, sir.
1: Not quite as big an honor, perhaps, but a small size honor. Stella, where are you from?
4: Well, I come from a little village in Poland called Wierzchownia.
1: And your name is Stella Walsh? That isn't a Polish
4: well,
1: name.
4: Well, my name really is Stanisława Walaszewiczówna.
1: Well, you're going to get that. It's we never lose it that fast around here. It's $50 for you and $50 for your partner, Stella. Now, you can quit right now and go home if you want. That's it for the night, Stella. Now, you say, what was your name again? I didn't get that.
4: Stanisława Walaszewiczówna.
1: That's good with a heavy cream sauce, isn't it? Well, Stella, I know you've been a headliner on the sport pages for a good many years. And this is a kind of a delicate question, but how old are you?
4: I'm 43.
1: Are you? Well, you don't look it. And well, certainly your actions don't indicate any such age. What are some of the titles you hold?
4: Well, I hold 40 United States championships, 22 Polish national titles. Of course, I had the Olympic title and a number of world titles.
1: Was this what, decathlon?
4: Well, pentathlon. And then, of course, I had also won the Greatest Woman Athlete of the Half Century Award in a poll.
1: Who did the voting?
4: It was a newspaper poll.
1: Let me see. Well, one poll would naturally vote for another poll. How many records do you hold, Stella?
4: Altogether, over 100 records in various countries.
1: That's amazing. Mr. Murphy, how old are you?
3: I'll be 51 in August.
1: In August, huh? Mm-hmm. This year?
3: That's right.
1: What is your hometown?
3: Boston, Massachusetts.
1: Oh. Somebody out there from Jacksonville, Florida. And how long did you live in Boston? Or did they say Boston?
5: Boston. It's foggy from Bar Harbor to Boston.
1: Oh. It's foggy from Bar Harbor to Boston?
5: That's what I used to say, but no more.
1: Oh. It isn't foggy anymore?
5: It's just foggy.
1: Oh. How long did you live in Boston?
5: I lived in Boston 20 years, then I went in the Navy for the next 22 years.
1: Oh, you were an ex-sailor, huh?
5: That's right.
1: Have you got anything to show for it, like a boat and a bottle?
5: Well, no, not a boat and a bottle, but I've got 13 tattoos and a good pension.
1: You're a real sailor, huh? 13 tattoos.
5: That's right.
1: Well, your wife must be very happy with you when she can't sleep at night. All she has to do is switch on the light and look at the cartoons. When you have an itch, you must be almost as entertaining as Kukla, Fran, and Ollie. Stella, let's get back to you. You say you're 41?
4: 43.
1: 43, huh? Well, now that you're too old for competition, do you still keep in condition anyway, Stella?
4: Oh, I'm not too old for competition. Just last year, I had won the United States all-around pentathlon title. And, of course, I expect to defend it this year. And the interesting part about my competitors is that most of the contestants weren't even born when I was winning my first championship 25 years ago.
1: It's been a very interesting and gratifying experience talking to you, Stella, and to you too, Mr. Murphy.
5: Thank you.
1: And, Stella, I must say I admire your athletic achievements. I can say that because I'm an old sport myself. It used to be an old joke about the fellas, the girl, he says, do you like indoor sports? And she says, yes, if they go home early.
4: If they go home early, it's no sport.
1: No. Well, I just threw that in. I give that joke.
4: Well, I thought I'd throw mine in, too.
1: Would you mind picking me up and throwing me out? Okay, now we're going to play a bet your life to give you a chance to win some real money. We start you off with a $100 bankroll, and if you miss a question, you lose half of it. Now, you selected sports. That's odd. I can't understand that.
4: Well, as a matter of fact, I didn't select it. My partner did.
1: Remember, the more the question is worth, the harder it is. Now, you can start with a 10, 70, 80, 100, anything you want.
5: $70.
1: $70. Ray Robinson, Jake LaMotta, and Tony Zale were all boxing champions in which weight division?
5: Middleweight.
1: Right. Middleweight.
0: You now have $170 in your bankroll.
1: $170. Now, what do you want to do?
5: Let's try 80 with you.
1: $80. What is the proposed site of the 1956 Olympic Games?
4: Melbourne, Australia.
1: That's right. Yeah. Melbourne, Australia.
0: You now have $250.
1: Now, decide on one answer between you. You're going to get in trouble. Now, what do you want?
5: Well, what do you think, Stella?
1: Miss Walsh, if you don't mind, huh? Do you know her well enough to call us?
5: Well, we got $250 between us. We don't know each other.
4: In the spot, you know.
5: You lose half. You can't take 70 or 80.
1: Well, you take 90 60. Or 50
5: 60. 60. $60.
1: The last Olympic Games were held in 1952. In what city were they held?
4: In Helsinki, Finland.
1: That is right.
0: You now have $310.
1: Now, you can quit or go ahead. Last chance to beat the other couples.
5: All right, let's take the 90.
4: 90? All right.
1: 90 in 90. Fencing, what do you call the protective pad on the end of a foil?
5: Tip, I think, isn't it?
4: I mean the...
1: The protective pad on the end of a foil. Times... Well, it's a button.
5: Well, we don't have all our buttons, that's sure.
1: You just lost some of your buttons. Well, how much have they got?
0: Well, they wound up with half the bankroll. They have $155.
1: Well, thanks and good luck from the DeSoto Plymouth dealers. Sorry you blew the last one.

0: We invited some doctors to our program tonight, Groucho, and just before we went on the air, our studio audience selected Dr. Robert Barnes to be your guest. His partner is Miss Frances McGrew. Folks, would you come in, please, and meet Groucho Marx.
1: Welcome, folks, to You Bet Your Life. Say the secret word and divide $100. It's a common word, something you always have with you. Dr. Robert Barnes and Frances McGrew. Frances McGrew, is that you, huh?
2: Yes, sir.
1: You're very attractive, if I may say so.
2: Thank you.
1: You mind if I say so?
2: Not at all.
1: Well, you're very attractive. Now, where do you hail from?
2: Montrose, Colorado.
1: And you have much hail there? Or?
2: I wouldn't know. I haven't been there for a long time.
1: How long?
2: Well, I came out here when I was about 4 years old.
1: Uh-huh. And you're single, I
2: yes, sir.
1: Understand?
2: Yes.
1: How long have you been single?
2: Let's get on to the quiz.
1: I'll return to you shortly. Dr. Barnes?
3: Yes, Groucho.
1: Where are you from?
3: New York City, originally.
1: How long have you been out of New York?
3: I've been here in Burbank for 13 years.
1: Doc, almost everyone in your profession is a specialty. What do you specialize in?
3: I specialize in feet.
1: Feet. Well, I'm always happy to meet a man who's at the bottom of his profession. You have ptomaine poisoning?
3: Not recently.
1: Well, how come you specialize in feet? After all, there's only 2 feet to each person. If you were a horse doctor, you'd have 4 feet to work on.
3: Well, originally I was
1: interested... centipede, you'd have 18 feet.
3: Originally I was interested in optometry, and I went to Philadelphia to investigate optometry and met my cousin who was studying that subject, and he was finding it rather difficult, and he said, why don't you go across the street to feet? I went across the street to the Temple University College of Chiropody, and here I'm a chiropodist and love it.
1: What is optometry? Is that the treatment of the eyes?
3: That's right.
1: They have such fancy euphemisms now for every profession. You don't know what a man is anymore.
3: He can tell you, though.
1: Yeah. They used to call them children's doctors. Now what do they call them?
3: Pediatricians.
1: That's right. That costs an extra $5. You know.
3: Of course.
1: Frances, let's get back to you now. By the way, Frances is pretty formal. Do you have a nickname that I could use? Yeah?
2: You may call me Fran.
1: Fran? That's fine with me. Fran McGrew. You wouldn't be dangerous, Fran McGrew, would you?
2: You know, Groucho, if I hear that again, I will be. That's what people always give me. Am I dangerous?
1: Well, are you?
2: Well, only at times.
1: I'd say you were about as dangerous as an angry butterfly. Now, what sort of work do you do?
2: I'm a private detective.
1: As I said, you're about as dangerous as a loaded revolver. And whatever it is, I didn't do it. Private detective? How does it happen a pretty girl like you became a private eye? Are you crazy about trench coats?
2: I was on the police department, and I sort of branched out from there.
1: Oh, you went in business for yourself, huh? Lady cop. Well, you ought to be glad you're teamed with a chiropodist tonight. He could be a big help to a flatfoot. Well, who do you work for as a private eye, Fran?
2: I work for Richard S. White & Associates Industrial Security Bureau.
1: What is that?
2: I do all types of investigating. Right now I'm spotting shoplifters.
1: Uh-huh. Well, how does a person go about shoplifting?
2: Well,
1: I think our audience would be interested in hearing a few tips from an expert. Not that they need it, but... let's suppose I was in your store and you happened to notice I had a watermelon under my vest.
2: Well, I would keep you under observation all the time you're in the store, and then I'd wait till you got outside. I'd follow you out, and I'm
1: and
2: very...
1: split the watermelon with me?
2: I'm very polite.
1: Uh-huh.
2: I'd walk up to you, I'd identify myself.
1: And then kick me in the watermelon, huh? I'd like to continue talking to you two, but now it's time to play You Bet Your Life. I certainly learned nothing about chiropody. Is that the...
3: Yes, I'll be glad to talk to you after the show.
1: Well, I wish you would, huh? I got one shoe unlaced already, you know? Remember, now we're going to start you off with $100. If you miss a question, you lose half your bankroll, and you don't have to take all 4 questions. You can quit any time you feel that you're ahead of the other couples.
0: In the race for the $1,500, the first couple won $155, and the secret word is name.
1: You selected movie quiz, and remember, the more the question is worth, the harder it is. Now, one answer between you on everything. Now, what do you want to start with?
3: 90. We'll start with 90.
1: 90? Okay, what movie star was formerly the vocalist with Les Brown's band? Talk it over, and one answer. Don't kiss him, just talk it over, huh? What is
3: Doris
1: it?
3: Day?
1: Doris Day.
4: You now have $190.
5: Good night, 80.
1: 80. Who won an Academy Award for his portrayal of George M. Cohan in Yankee Doodle Dandy?
5: Jimmy Cagney.
1: That's right.
4: You now have $270.
1: Now, you want to quit or go ahead?
5: I'm not 70.
1: 70? 70. Fred Zinnemann received an Academy Award for the year 1953. What was this award for?
5: For From Here to Eternity.
1: That's right, From Here to Eternity.
4: You now have $340 in your bankroll.
1: Here's your last chance to be the other couple.
5: That's 60.
1: 60. Who played the title role in Citizen Kane?
2: Orson Welles.
1: Orson Welles is right.
4: And you wind up with $400.
1: Thanks and good luck to the soda Plymouth dealers.
5: Thank you, right.
1: George, you haven't told me. Where are you going on your vacation this year?
0: Oh, I don't
1: China?
0: Know.
1: China?
0: No, I hadn't planned on China. I thought maybe we'd all jump in the car and go up to Lake Tahoe.
1: You know, I won't be here next week. That's true. This is the final show of the current season. Beginning next week, our summer series starts, and I want you to tell them about it, George.
0: Well, friends, it does start next week. Next week, we begin The Best of Groucho, our usual summer series of shows taken from the past. These are shows that you've written in and asked to see. They're shows that we've learned about through rating surveys and through the praise of the critics. So don't forget, next week, it's The Best of Groucho.
1: And while you're all asleep in a hammock this summer, I'll be in Europe. I'm taking my guitar and a gross of Mother Cell seasick remedy. And I may take Mother Cell. Anyway, I'll be back in the fall. A little older, but just as clever. And far wiser, I hope. Okay, George, who's next?
0: Well, Groucho, we invited some girls who work for a nationally known company to our show tonight, and just before we went on the air, our studio audience selected Dolores Buxton to be on the show, and her partner is a very special guest, the former mayor of Los Angeles, Mr. Fletcher Bowron. So, folks, would you come in, please, and meet Groucho Marx.
1: Mr. Bowron, I've long been an admirer of yours, and I must say it's an honor to have you here.
6: Thank you, Groucho.
1: Dolores Buxton, I've only been admiring you for the last 10 seconds, but you're welcome, too.
7: Thank you very much.
1: And if either of you say the secret word, you'll divide an extra $100. It's a common word, something you always have with you. Are you two going steady?
6: Oh, no, not yet.
1: Not yet. As soon as you get the $100. What brings you to Los Angeles, Mr. Bowron?
6: Well, I live here.
1: Oh. Well, that's an odd one. This is staggering. Imagine an ex-mayor who isn't living in Mexico. By the way, Mr. Bowron, how long were you mayor of Los Angeles?
6: Just about 15 years or 4 terms.
1: 4 terms. Was this before or after you were mayor? You say 4 terms. I'm only kidding. I know you were one of the most honest and forthright mayors we've ever had. I'll get back to you in a moment, Mr. Bowron. You know this is a little difficult with this charmer over here. You haven't heard the last of me. Now, Dolores, where are you from?
7: I'm originally from Newark, New Jersey.
1: Are you married?
7: No, I'm not, Groucho.
1: You're not. Well, goodbye, Mr. Bowron. Thanks and good luck from the DeSoto Plymouth dealer. Dolores, I know you're very young, so I don't imagine you would object to telling me how old you are.
7: No, I'm 24, Groucho.
1: 24, mm-hmm. Nice age. Mm-hmm. And how old are you, Mr. Bowron? I'm not being personal, which I usually am. It's just I like to know the contrast, that's all.
6: Well, you're not personal at all. It's a matter of public record. I must admit that I'm 66.
1: Well, you don't look it. Dolores, what sort of work do you do?
7: Well, I'm the manager of a Slenderella salon.
1: A slender fella salon?
7: No, Slenderella.
1: Cinderella. Eh?
7: Slenderella, uh-huh.
1: What kind of an outfit is that? And remember, we have Mr. Bowron here. He's had a lot of legal experience.
7: Well, it's a nationally known slenderizing chain of salons throughout the country, and we have salons in every principal city in the world.
1: Is that so? Well, how successful have you been in slenderizing these suckers? I mean customers. Clients.
7: Patrons.
1: Patrons.
7: I can think that I read a
1: every racket has their own name.
7: I think that I read...
8: Varies all the way from suckers to patrons.
7: I read a bulletin the other day that said our patrons had lost 36 million inches and 4.5 million pounds in 5 years.
8: I see. How many patrons have you lost in that time? By the way, suppose I came into your place. Could you do anything for me?
7: Our salons are for women.
8: Uh-huh. No, I'm asking you personally, I mean.
7: I don't know what you mean, Groucho.
8: I don't know what I mean either, but sometimes it's nice to run up a blind alley. You never know what you're leaving. Mr. Barron, what are you doing these days?
6: Well, Groucho, presently I'm unemployed.
8: Unemployed, huh? I'm sorry to hear that. Have you looked in the classified ads for a job there?
6: No, I'm looking.
8: Under Mayo on it? Tell him Groucho sent you? What were some of your achievements as mayor of Los Angeles, aside from being able to digest fried chicken?
6: Well, Groucho, I'm afraid that would sound a little like boasting if I'd attempt to make claims for what I did during the 15 years.
8: Well, this is really a case for Ripley. We not only have an honest but a modest politician. No wonder he lost the election. Well, it happens I know some of the things that occurred when you were mayor. And you made Los Angeles one of the cleanest cities in the country. You gave us many miles of new highways and new buildings and new industry. Did anything else of importance happen that I forgot?
6: Yes, many things. One thing that comes to my mind is the almost fantastic increase in population just during the time that I was mayor.
8: Now, Fletcher, you're not going to take credit for that, are you?
6: No, indeed, but certainly many problems resulted because there were about 600,000 additional people moved into Los Angeles.
8: Now, Mr. Barron, do you think the average person has a good grasp of politics?
6: No, I don't, Groucho. The average person does not appreciate the importance of local government in our American governmental scheme. Too many people act on prejudices and not enough upon facts. Democracy should begin at home, and people should contribute, make their contribution right in their community.
8: That's true. I think we should pay more attention to our local governments. Do you have any political aspirations for the future, Mr. Bauer?
6: Not so far as running for office is concerned, if that's what you mean.
8: You've had it.
6: Yes, I've served about 30 years and 27 years of that time as elected public official, as judge of the Superior Court mayor, and now I'd like to serve my community and state and nation as a private citizen.
8: Well, I get what you need is a park bench and some popcorn for the pigeons, you know. The politicians may ignore you, but you'll have a lot of friends among the pigeons. Not only that, but I want to assure you, Mr. Barron, you have an awful lot of friends among the people of Los Angeles, and you can count me as two or three of them, eh?
6: Thank you, Groucho.
8: I'd like to continue talking to you, Mr. Barron, and to you too, Dolores, but now it's time to play You Bet Your Life.
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8: We start you off with $100. If you miss a question, you lose one half of what you have. You select a general information quiz, and remember, the more the question is worth, the harder it is. Now, which one do you want?
9: $20.
8: $20. Mm-hmm. All right. What do the initials FHA stand for?
7: Federal Housing Administration.
8: Well, you didn't even need it.
0: You now have $120 in your bankroll.
8: Now, what do you want?
7: $80 of it.
8: $80. You're going to bet $80. This is an $80 question, in other words, you want.
7: Mm-hmm.
8: Huh? Okay. John Rolfe, R-O-L-F-E, married what Indian princess?
7: Pocahontas.
8: That's right, Pocahontas.
0: You now have $200.
8: Now you have $200. You can quit or you can go ahead.
7: We'll say $100.
8: The Roman numeral D stands for what number? Now get together now. One answer between you. Must be on the courthouse, Mayor.
7: 1,000?
8: No. Just half of that, 500.
6: Oh, yes.
0: And you have half your bankroll, 100.
8: Now you have 100. Now there's your last chance to beat the other couples. What are you going to do?
7: We'll say 50.
8: 50. What do you call the small percussion instruments held in the hand that are used to accompany Spanish dances?
7: Oh, castanets.
8: Castanets is right.
4: line, you wind up with $150.
8: Thanks and good luck from the DeSoto Plymouth dealers. Well, sorry you didn't win, boys.
4: And that means that Miss McGrew and Dr. Barnes, with $400 in just 1 minute, get the chance at the DeSoto Plymouth $1,500 question. And here's the winning couple, Groucho. Miss McGrew and Mr. Barnes, Dr. Barnes, all set for the DeSoto Plymouth $1,500 question.
8: All right, here we go. For $1,500, I give you 15 seconds to decide on a single answer between you. Think carefully and please no help from the patrons, customers, audience. Ready? According to mythology, Pygmalion created and fell in love with a statue of a beautiful woman. When she came to life, he married her. For $1,500, what was the name of this statuesque beauty? Rock it over.

0: What is the answer you two have decided on?
1: We think it's Aphrodite.
0: I wish it was, but it isn't. It's Galatea. Well, you lost the big money, but how much did they win in the quiz, George?
2: Well, they won $400 in the quiz.
0: Well, that's pretty good. Congratulations and thanks to both of you and to all of our contestants on the show tonight.
3: Thank you, Groucho. Thank you.
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0: Remember, friends, next Wednesday night at this same time, we'll start our summer series, The Best of Groucho. 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
1: And when you drive in, tell them Groucho sent you. Good night, folks, and remember...

Folks, here's a little rhyme from the National Safety Council. Stop on red, go on green, don't sneak through on the in-between. You Bet Your Life, transcribed from Hollywood, is produced by John Goodell. Directed by Robert Dwan and Bernie Smith. Music by Jack Meekin. 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

Hold it. 15 seconds from now, you'll see the picture he just took. 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With the Polaroid Land camera, you get bright, sharp pictures in 15 seconds. 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
1: How old and how much is that vase?
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4: The Harold Perry Show. And now, Harold Perry, as Honest Harold, the homemaker.

0: Well, the talk of Melrose Springs this week is the big Thanksgiving play, The Courtship of Miles Standish, which is to be given at the local high school. The director and star of this epic drama is none other than the Orson Welles of Melrose Springs, Honest Harold. Right now, we find our impresario at home having a costume fitting for his role of John Alden.
1: Almost through, Mother.
2: Just a minute, Harold. You know, I think these old blue serge trousers are going to make fine knee breeches.
1: Oh, I guess so. A little tight, but I'll take it easy when I bow.
2: Hold still now. I'll just pin these pants up.
1: Yeah?
2: Put a pin in front.
1: Yeah?
2: And a pin in back.
1: Watch it, Mother.
2: I just know the play will be wonderful with my son directing it and starring in it.
1: Thank you, Mother. I also rewrote it a little, too.
2: Oh, you did?
1: Yeah. My boss, Stanley Peabody, is playing Miles Standish. I cut his part way down.
2: Harold.
1: Yeah, and I build up my part of John Alden a little bit. You know, Theodora, the new dancing teacher, is playing Priscilla.
2: Oh, yes. She's very pretty.
1: Yeah, she sure is. I wrote some additional dialogue for my scene with her.
2: Additional dialogue?
1: Yeah, I put in a few kisses. Well, better get dressed and get right down to Theodora's dancing academy. There's a rehearsal call for our love scene this morning.
2: There is?
1: Yeah, I just called it. I'll see you later, Mother.

0: Theodora, gosh, I'm glad she came into my life. Rehearsing with her is going to be lots of fun. I'll make this one of those real kisses, the kind would cost you $2 in a taxi cab. Yoo-hoo, Theodora!
1: Oh, hello, Angel Kate.
0: Hello.
1: How's little old Curly Lashes today?
2: Curly Lashes?
1: It was nice of you to come and see your little Theodora.
0: Well, of course, this is strictly business, Theodora. I came over to rehearse the play. So let's get down to kissing. Business.
1: All righty.
0: Of course, I made a few little changes in our scene. The way I got it now, Priscilla and John Alden are sitting on the sofa.
1: Sofa?
0: Mm-hmm.
1: Oh, clever, clever boy.
0: I thought so. Well, shall we sit down?
1: All righty.
0: And, oh, yes, I made one other little change. John Alden kisses Priscilla.
1: He kisses her?
0: Uh-huh.
1: Harold, isn't that going a little far for a pilgrim?
0: Well, haven't you ever heard of the Pilgrim's Progress? yes, sir. We'll start the scene with my speech. Priscilla, I, John Alden, speak not for myself, but for my good friend, Captain Miles Standish.
1: Why don't you speak for yourself, John?
3: Me?
1: You're so handsome.
2: Well.
1: The most charming man I've ever seen.
0: Sounds good. Ooh, I wrote that.
1: You're so masterful. John.
0: Here it comes.
1: Why don't you kiss me?
0: All right. Pucker up, Priscilla.
1: Oh, there's someone at the door.
0: Oh, my goodness.
1: Come in.
4: Oh, here you are. Howdy, folks.
0: Pete, the town marshal.
4: Hope I ain't interrupting anything.
0: What do you want, Pete?
4: Well, I wanted to talk to you, boy.
1: You two big men go right ahead and talk. I'll be in the reception room.
0: Yeah. All right, Pete, what is it?
4: You were getting pretty cozy there, weren't you, boy? Priscilla and John Alden smooch in on the sofa. That's a doozy.
0: Now, Pete, what do you want to see me about?
4: Well, Harold, I'm having trouble with my part in the play. I keep forgetting all that stuff you told me to do.
0: Oh, for heaven's sake.
4: Maybe if I put it down in my notebook, I could keep it straight.
0: Well, all right, but hurry it up.
4: Now, let's see now. I come in and I say, I am a trapper lost in the wood. I wonder where I am at.
0: Don't just stand there, Pete. Look around.
4: Look around? Yeah, let me write that down.
0: Go on, Pete.
4: Oh my. What is that behind the tree?
0: That's where you take four steps.
4: After I take four steps. Let me write that down.
0: Hurry up, Pete. Now, that's when you see the bear behind the tree.
4: The bear?
0: Yeah, remember? Doc Yancey is a bear.
4: Doc Yancey is a bear. Let me write that down. What comes next, Harold?
0: Now, that's where the bear growls. Grrr.
4: How do you spell grrr?
0: Come on. Pete, will you get on with the scene?
4: Oh, my. Here comes the bear.
5: Grrr.
4: What'd you say, Harold?
0: That was me growling.
4: Got stomach trouble, boy?
0: Pete, you're a dope. Why don't you write that down?
4: You're a dope. Sure, Harold, I can remember that. I'll feel it.
0: Theodora.
1: Yes, Harold, coming.
0: Sorry we were interrupted. Shall we rehearse the scene now?
1: All righty. Mm-hmm. John.
3: Yes, Priscilla.
1: Why don't you kiss me?
2: All right.
0: Ye gods, who's that?
1: Oh, come in.
6: Oh, hello, Miss Theodora.
1: Hello, Dr. Yancey.
6: Hello, Harold.
2: Hello, Doc.
0: What do you want, you old horse doctor?
6: Harold, I've been working on my part of the bear all morning, and I've got some wonderful ideas how to play.
0: Well, Doc, all you have to do is growl.
6: Oh, I know, but there's different ways to growl, Harold.
0: What?
6: Now, this is an angry bear.
0: Yeah.
6: Now, don't let it frighten you, Miss Theodore. I'm just acting.
0: Come on, Doc.
6: All right, now here goes.
1: Oh, that was wonderful, Dr. Yancey.
6: Thank you. Now, I could also make him a friendly bear like this. Then there's the melancholy bear whose mate's run away and left him. He's real sad, you know. He's,
0: No wonder she left him.
6: And Harold, I had another idea.
0: What is it?
6: Well, suppose at the end of the scene, I get up on my hind legs and recite a poem.
0: A poem?
6: Yeah. It's a very dramatic poem called The Coward.
0: Yep.
6: It goes like this.
0: Some other time, Doc.
6: Jake Simpson was a coward, afraid of people half his size. If a gun went off, he'd run a mile. He was even afraid of flies.
0: Doc.
6: But cowards sometimes make heroes. When the town was struck by flood, the women deserted their children, and the husbands ran off in the mud.
0: Doc.
6: When the others had fled from the flood, from their wives and their little ones slid, did Jake leave his wife and his family? You bet your life he did.
0: Doc, that's horrible.
6: It is. Oh, well, all right, Harold. If you don't appreciate art, it's all right with me. Goodbye, Miss Theodora.
1: Goodbye, Doctor.
0: Goodbye, Doctor.
6: I'll practice some more.
0: Well, Theodora, let's...
7: Hello!
0: Now, who is that?
8: Ah!
0: Oh, my goodness, the Firehouse Four.
7: Well, hello, folks.
1: Hello, T.
7: I brought the boys over, Harold. Thought we might run over our number.
0: Not now, boys.
1: What are you cute fire laddies going to do in the show?
7: Well, ma'am, we come out dressed as Indians and sing Shortening Bread.
1: But that's not an Indian song.
0: That's the only one they know. It took them 5 years to learn that.
7: But, Harold, we fixed the number so we'll sound like Indians.
0: What?
7: You ready, fellas?
9: Mammy's little baby loves shortening, shortening. Mammy's little baby loves shortening bread.
7: Ugh.
0: Four Nelson Eddies.
9: Mammy's little baby loves shortening, shortening. Mammy's little baby loves shortening bread. Ugh.
0: Indians, I mean fellas.
9: Put on the skillet.
10: Woo!
0: Whoop.
9: Put on the lid.
10: Woo!
0: Boys!
9: Mammy's gonna make it a shortening bread.
0: Ugh. Ooh yourself. I'm getting out of here.

0: boys.
1: I'm gonna make it a shortening bread.
0: Ooh, ooh yourself. I'm getting out of here.
2: What a morning. Oog. Oh, well, the show isn't on until tomorrow night. Still a lot of time to rehearse with Theodora. Yeah, and I have to laugh when I think of Stanley Peabody playing Miles Standish. He may be my boss at the radio station, but...
3: Hemp!
2: Oh, my goodness, Speaker Peabody, and there he is.
3: Hemp, I want to talk to you.
2: Oh, hello, Stanley. Well, Miles Standish, have you learned your part for the play?
3: What part?
2: Huh?
3: When you first gave me the role, I had 12 pages of dialogue. Now I can put my part on a postage stamp.
2: And, brother, are you stuck with it?
3: I am unhappy with my part. Do you hear me?
2: Hear you? You almost blew me across the street, Stan.
3: I notice you gave yourself the best role in the play. John Alden.
2: John Alden? Oh, that isn't much of a part. Miles Standish is really the star.
3: Star? Huh. For four acts, all I do is fight Indians off stage.
2: Well, you win, don't you?
3: And you have all the love scenes with the girl.
2: Love scenes? Well, what do they mean, Stanley? Nothing. Anybody can do that. But Miles Standish is the role of a lifetime. An actor's dream. And because you're my old friend, Stanley, I gave the part to you.
3: Hemp, I'm touched. You're a real friend. But I can't let you make this sacrifice. We'll change parts, Hemp.
2: Huh?
3: I want you to be the star. And remember, you work for me, Hemp. Now, you're Miles Standish. That's an order.
2: But...
3: And I'll play the part of John Alden with all those silly little love scenes.
2: But...
3: I know we'll both be very happy with our new parts. Won't we, Miles?
2: Speak for yourself, John.

0: We will return for the second act of our story, Honest Harold, in just a moment. Just a little later this evening on CBS, screen star Paul Douglas will visit Bing Crosby, and the two of them will be reminiscing about the good old days. We hope you'll stay with us and be listening when Paul Douglas comes to call on Crosby later this evening.
1: I will.
0: The Bing Crosby Show is heard every Wednesday evening on most of these same CBS stations. And now, back to Honest Harold, the homemaker. Well, it is the night before the Thanksgiving play, the courtship of Miles Standish. But Honest Harold hasn't much to be thankful for. He wound up with the part of Miles Standish, and his boss, Stanley Peabody, is going to do all the courting. Well, right now, we find our disappointed lover at home, just finishing dinner before going to dress rehearsal.
2: Oh, no, Harold. You mustn't feel bad just because you're not going to play John Alden.
1: Well...
2: And you look so distinguished in your Miles Standish costume. Oh, I can just see you standing there, stroking your beard.
1: Yeah, and while I'm stroking my beard, Stanley will be kissing Theodora. Oh.
2: But that's just in the play. They'll only be acting.
1: I don't know, Mother. Sometimes these acting romances get out of hand. Look at Errol Flynn.
2: Harold, I'm sure Theodora prefers you to Stanley.
1: I don't know, Mother. After all, he's a lot flashier than I am. He's the Chrysler type. What am I? Just a 36 Essex with a bent bumper.
2: Why don't you call Theodora right now and ask to drive her to rehearsal?
1: Well...
2: I'm sure she'd be delighted.
1: Yeah, maybe you're right, Mother. No harm in trying. Sure. Just because Theodora and Stanley are lovers in the play... That doesn't mean anything.
3: Hello?
1: Hello, Theodora. This is Harold.
3: Oh, hello, Angel Cake.
1: Yeah. Angel Cake, that's sweet. I was just wondering if I could drive you to the rehearsal at the high school tonight.
3: Oh, you're a darling to ask me.
1: Oh?
3: But I can't go with you.
1: Oh.
3: I'm going with Cutie Pie Peabody.
1: Cutie Pie Peabody?
3: Yes. In his little old Nile Green town and country.
1: Yep.
3: I hope you don't mind.
1: Mind? No, of course not. After all, what am I? Just a 36 Essex.
3: What?
1: Don't worry about me. I'll see you at the rehearsal, Miss Theodora. I've lost my Theodora.

0: Quiet, everybody. 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Oop. A little close, too. Thank you. Now, this is the final dress rehearsal of our play, so let's get down to business, folks. First, we'll see if everybody is here. Gloria? giggling Gloria. Pete?
1: Here, boy.
0: Doc Yancey? Firehouse 4. Indians.
2: Oh, Indians. Okay, fellas.
3: Yep. Man's little baby loves shortening, shortening.
0: Boys.
3: Man's little baby loves shortening bread. Ugh.
0: That will do. Priscilla and John Alden. Theodore and Stanley. Those are out joyriding in Stanley's town and country. Well, who cares? We'll start without them. On stage, everybody. Where's my megaphone? All right, Raymond. Overture.
4: Okay, cuz. Take it, men.
0: Well, that sounds pretty good. That'll set the mood. Yeah, sure. Oh! Heaven's sake! Raymond! Raymond, cut that out! Stop it!
4: What's the matter, cuz?
0: To your information, Raymond, the Pilgrims did not go in for Dixieland.
4: Oh.
0: And take that derby off that cornet. You got enough funny hats in this show now.
4: Okay, cuz.
0: Now, we'll take the prologue. Pilgrim maid, Gloria.
5: Oh, me.
0: Yes, you.
5: Gee, I don't know if I can do this.
0: Come on, Minnie-ha-ha.
5: All right. I am just a pilgrim maid.
6: That's right.
5: Who came from across the sea.
6: Good.
5: Across the sea. Across the sea.
0: You've crossed the sea three times. Now, go on, Gloria.
5: Oh. And when we landed on the shore, we saw the...
0: Indians!
2: Indians? Okay, fellas.
0: What?
3: Mammy's little baby loves shortening.
0: Oh! Quiet!
5: And when we landed on the shore...
0: Never mind, Gloria. You'll never make it. We'll take it later.
7: Stanley.
0: Uh-oh. Theodore and Stanley.
7: You say the cutest thing, Stanley Wanley.
0: Stanley Wanley.
8: Oh, hello, Hemp.
6: Hello.
0: I hope it wasn't too much trouble for you to attend our rehearsal, Mayor.
7: Why, Haroldy Waroldy, I believe you're jealous.
0: Jealous? I am not. That's ridiculous. Just thinking about the show, that's all. On stage, everybody, immediately.
7: All right, Harold.
8: Come on, Theo.
0: Theo, eh? Certainly getting familiar.
8: We're ready, Hemp.
6: We're ready, Hemp.
0: All right, Miss Theodora. Stanley, we'll take your scene from the very beginning.
8: Oh, we know the beginning. Why don't we start where we sit on the sofa?
0: On the sofa?
8: Yes. You know, the part you rewrote.
0: I hate him.
8: Priscilla, I have come to speak for my friend.
9: Why don't you speak for yourself, John?
8: Me?
9: John, you're so handsome.
0: Handsome? I've seen better-looking skeletons than him.
9: You're so strong, so masterful.
8: Ah.
0: Sneaky imitator.
9: John, my darling.
0: I can't stand this.
9: John, why don't you kiss me?
8: All right.
0: Cut!
8: Hemp, I insist on finishing this scene.
0: Yeah, but I have to rehearse my part, Stanley. Miles Standish.
8: Your part?
0: Yes.
8: All you do is stand off stage and fight Indians.
2: Indians? Okay, fellas.
3: Man's little baby loves shortening, shortening.
0: Quiet, you fool! Keep it up, fellas. I'll sing it with you.
3: Man's little baby loves shortening, shortening. Man's little baby loves shortening bread. Ugh!

0: show's getting off to a good start. 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I'll just take another peek through this hole in the curtain now. Well, a lot of people out there. Well, Captain Miles Standish, the show must go on. Raymond has finished the overture. This is it. Pull up the curtain. Gloria, where are you?
1: Here I am.
0: Oh, well, go out on the stage. You're the prologue.
1: I feel so silly.
0: Stop that giggling, Gloria, and get out there.
1: All right.
0: Hope she doesn't fall in the footlights. Or do I?
1: I'm a little pilgrim maid. Oh, hello, Raymond.
2: Hello, Gloria.
0: Gloria. Psst.
1: Oh, Harold.
0: Ye God, she's got the giggles again. Curtain! Yeah, quartet's on next. Where are those Indians? Hey, Firehouse 4.
3: We're right here, Harold.
0: Oop! Don't sneak up on me with those moccasins on. Now, don't forget, boys, you back me up on my solo first, then you do short and grand.
3: Okay.
0: Curtain! Come on, boys. Follow me. Ah, thank you. Thank you. Glad you recognized me with this beard.

0: Hey, what's that?
1: Well, that's the fire bell, boys.
0: Oh, my goodness, what a time for a fire to break out.
1: Must be a short circuit at the beauty shop again. Follow me, men.
2: Boys, Indians.
1: Hey, we'll break down the doors with our tomahawk.
2: Fellas. Oh, curtain.
1: All right, next scene, quick. The trapper and the bear. Places? Ready?
3: Yeah, I'm ready, boy.
1: How about you, Doc? Okay, curtain. Okay, Pete.
4: I am a trapper lost in the woods. I wonder where I am at. This is where I look around.
1: Mm-hmm. Well, he's doing the stage direction, too.
4: Oh, my. What is that behind the tree? Take four steps. What was that? A bear. A bear.
1: Go on, Doc. Growl.
4: Huh? Oh, it's me. Harold. Harold, I forget what I'm supposed to say next.
5: Get off the stage.
4: Get off the stage. I can't think of a thing. Ain't I the dodo bird?
5: Get off of there before you get the bird.
1: Ye gods, will somebody say something?
4: All right, Harold, I'll save the day.
1: What?
4: Jake Simpson was a coward.
1: Oop.
4: Afraid of people half his size.
1: Oop.
4: If a gun went off, he'd run a mile.
1: Curtain!
4: Fly!
6: Oh, brother, what a night. Thank goodness it's almost over. Now I've got to watch that courtship scene with Stanley and Theodora that I wrote. Look at her out there at the spinning wheel. Gosh, she looks pretty. How could she be so fickle?
7: Out of my way, Hemp. I've got to make my entrance.
6: Hello, Stanley.
7: Well, Captain Miles Standish, I'm going in and kiss your girl now.
6: Hope he gets a run in his stocking.
8: Oh, that must be John Alden now. Come in, John.
9: Coming, Priscilla.
8: John!
9: Priscilla, I must talk to you. Come, sit on the sofa.
6: Lounge lizard.
8: All righty. John, you are so handsome in your pilgrim suit.
6: Handsome? Looks like an ad for Quaker Oats.
8: You are so strong.
6: Here comes the kissing scene. I'll close my eyes.
8: So masterful.
9: Well, yes, I am. But I, John Alden, speak not for myself, but for my good friend, Captain Miles Standish, who waits without.
6: You said it.
9: Captain Standish is more handsome, strong, and masterful than I.
8: He is? Then why don't you send him in?
9: Yeah, what?
8: Come in, Milesy Wilesy.
6: What you doing? See, that's me. Hey, coming, Priscilla.
9: Theodora, Priscilla.
8: Kiss me, Miles Standish.
6: You said it. Step aside, John, old boy.
7: Oh. Just a minute, Hemp. Miles Standish never got the girl. You don't know your Longfellow.
6: Well, you don't know this Shortfellow. pucker up, Priscilla. You go out and fight Indians, John.
10: Indians? Man, little baby, let's talk.
6: Must have been a false alarm.

0: Thank you. Now I'd kind of like to take off my Miles Standish whiskers and be just plain Harold Perry for a moment and introduce to you a very charming lady, the winner of our national laugh contest, who came all the way from station WNOX in Knoxville, Tennessee, to be officially crowned Miss Mirthquake of 1950, Mrs. Lena Duncan. That's wonderful, but Mrs. Duncan, that was kind of a puny laugh. I don't think the folks in Knoxville heard that. Oh, I bet they heard that without benefit of radios. You've been having a good time here in Hollywood.
1: I've had a wonderful time.
0: Oh, that's wonderful. And Mrs. Duncan, it made me very happy that you were our winner.
1: Thank you, Mr. Perry. It made me happy, too.
0: Oh? Well, I hope you're still happy, because we've led our honored guest a merry chase from the moment she stepped off that TWA plane. She's... Yes, sir, she spent a week at the Hollywood Country Club Hotel. We showed her off at MGM Studios, took her to glamorous Cyril's. She met Amos and Andy Evard and Jack Benny, was on television with our Mr. Jack Meekin, did a broadcast with George Fisher, went to Cyrano de Bergerac premiere and had breakfast with Jimmy Starr this morning, even paid the check. Yeah. I'm just thinking about it, folks. Life in Knoxville is going to seem just a little humdrum after a week in Hollywood, isn't it?
1: It'll be good to get home.
0: It will? Your husband and son, eh? Well, I know that all the folks in Knoxville are mighty proud of you, Mrs. Duncan, and so are we. So at this time, I'd like to officially dub you Miss Mirthquake of 1950 and present you with your scepter. In behalf of our cast, Gloria Holliday, Joe Kearns, Jane Morgan, Parley Bear, Olin Soleil, Mari Alden, Eddie Firestone, Harry Stanton, and the Fireboys, our writers Gene Stone and Jack Robinson, our director Norman McDonald, Jack Meekin, our musical director, Dave Light on sound, Joe Swagger, our engineer, Bob Lamond, our announcer, I'd like to thank everybody connected with the promotion of the Laugh Contest. You were wonderful, and wish you all a happy Thanksgiving. Good night, folks.
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6: Danny Thomas.
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2: Thank you, ladies and gentlemen, and good evening. Francis, before you get away, I want to tell you that I thought your song was delightful. And Toby, your commercial was stimulating. And Carmen, your music was magnificent.
3: Boy, you feel great tonight, don't you?
2: Oh, I certainly do, Carmen. Do you realize that it's March? The month that heralds spring? Oh, I just love March. Beautiful March.
3: Me too. In fact, I'm looking forward to every month this year. Romantic April. Delightful May. Enchanting June. Exotic July.
2: Carmen, you've got the soul of a poet.
3: No, I've got an Esquire calendar.
2: Well, I hope you and your calendar are very happy together. But as for me, I have spring fever. Francis.
1: Yes, Don?
2: I'd like to drop over to your house about 8:30 tonight. I'll put the top down on my convertible and
1: oh, then... I'm so sorry, Don, but I sort of half promised Danny Thomas I'd keep him company while he's experimenting with his new chemistry set.
2: Oh, Francis, do you know what you're letting yourself in for? He won't pay any attention to you. He's had his eye glued to that microscope for 3 days now.
1: 3 days?
2: Yes, that poor soul is trying to outstare a germ. He hasn't got an ounce of romance in his body.
1: Oh, I'm sure he has, Don. Did you ever notice his soulful round eyes?
2: Did you ever see square ones? Why, as far as he's concerned, spring is just... Oh, there he is now. The germ must have won.
1: Danny! Danny Thomas!
4: Hello, everybody.
1: Isn't it wonderful, Danny?
4: What's wonderful?
1: Spring will soon be here.
4: It will?
2: Yeah, can't you feel it? Can't you feel those soft, balmy breezes? Does something to a man, eh, Danny?
4: Oh, I know just what you mean, Don.
1: You do?
4: Yeah, it makes you want to get out the old kite and fly the tail off it, boy.
2: Say, Danny, have you ever thought about girls?
4: Oh, girls. They fascinate me every time I see them walking down the street in their dainty open-toed shoes. Sure, I think about them a lot.
1: What do you think about them, Danny?
4: Won't their toes ever get cold?
2: Look, Danny, when a fella's your age, he doesn't spend all his evenings reading Popular Mechanics or building a speckled bird's egg collection. Doesn't romance mean anything to you?
4: Of course it does, Don. If I may quote from the classics, in the words of the immortal Hildegard. She's wonderful, Hildegard. I should only wear my nose the way she wears her hair. Je vous aime beaucoup, toujours l'amour, mon petit chéri.
1: Oh, that's beautiful, Danny. What does it mean?
4: If I knew, wouldn't I say it in English?
2: You see, what did I tell you, Francis? Danny, you ought to get yourself a girl.
4: Ah, love is only for women.
2: I've heard of a few men who are interested in it, too.
4: Yeah.
2: But I'm afraid there'll never be any romance in your life.
4: I guess you're right, Don. I'm kind of like parsley on a piece of fish. I look all right, but nobody wants me.
1: Oh, I wouldn't say that, Danny. I'm sure there must be somebody.
4: Well, yesterday I did have kind of a date with the girl next door. We went to the movies, and the three of us had a great time.
2: The three of you?
4: Yeah, me and my girl and the fella I brought along for her.
2: You brought a fellow along for your girl?
4: Yeah, she makes me. She's boy crazy.
2: Obviously.
4: He wasn't much of a fella, though. A little on the dumb side.
2: The dumb side?
4: Yeah, what a dope. He spends 75 cents to see a movie and waste the whole evening hugging and kissing my girl.
2: Your girl? That sounds a bit like an overstatement.
4: Oh, no, it isn't, Don. She told me that her heart belongs to me.
2: She did.
4: It's just that the rest of her likes to go out with other fellas.
2: Danny, maybe you better stick to your chemistry set.
4: What do you mean?
2: You're not with it. You're not on the ball. In everyday life, you're just not making any progress.
4: Progress? You know why I'm not making any progress? Because I don't want to. You think this age of speed and tempo is good for you?
2: Well, frankly, I never gave it much thought.
4: Give it some thought, Don. Progress. Have you seen the new 1948 cars?
2: No, but I'd like to buy one. I can't afford a used car.
4: I'm serious about this. Things are moving too fast. You know, they say the two biggest features on the new cars are air brakes and unbreakable windshields. Now you can speed up to 200 miles an hour and stop on a dime. Then you press a special button, and a putty knife scrapes you off the windshield.
2: Well, that's a handy gadget.
4: Well, don't take it so lightly, Don. I mean, there's such a thing as too much progress. For instance, one of man's most priceless privileges, sitting down to dinner with his family, a simple little pleasure like that is in jeopardy. Why, the other day, my doctor showed me the latest invention in medical science. It's a little pill. Contains the equivalent of an entire meal. Soup, salad, steak, baked potato, choice of three vegetables, a cup of coffee, and a big piece of apple pie a la mode, and two toothpicks.
2: You're joking.
4: No, not. I tried one, but a horrible thing happened. When I took the pill, it was upside down.
2: Well, what's so horrible about that?
4: I ate the dessert first.
2: What happened to the toothpicks?
4: Don't be such a wise guy, will you?
2: Oh, now, wait a minute, Danny. Progress has more good features than bad ones. Have you read about the new stockings for women, guaranteed not to get runs? They're made out of cold wood and rubber.
4: So what? Instead of runs, they'll get clinkers, splinters, and blowouts. Inventions, innovations. Why, years ago, when a woman wanted to go to sleep, she simply put on a nightgown and went to bed. Today, before she gets into bed, she puts on hair crimpers, wrinkle erasers, dimple depressors, ear flatteners, nose straighteners. If a man wants to kiss his wife goodnight, he has to battle his way through $12 worth of hardware.
2: You know, Danny, you got me convinced. Let's both go back and play with your chemistry set.
4: Now you're talking sense, Don. Progress is all right, but it has to be harnessed. Now, look, I'd like to show you my new formula. It'll revolutionize present-day living.
2: What is it?
4: Beverage.
2: What's it made of?
4: Shh. Liquid.
2: A liquid beverage.
4: Yeah, I'll tell you about it. Now, with study and forethought, and research and more thought, I have discovered something new. My magic elixir is a wonderful fixer of anything that's wrong with you. I'll bottle it and I'll attain fame. The whole world will

0: seen. Now if you're looking gone and you're feeling duller, you really have no excuse. Thomas Cola will give your cheeks some color. Purple, blue, and chartreuse. Drink Thomas Cola. 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It's a real surprise. Makes your spirit rise while the rest of you just lies there on the rug.
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3: Well, I tell you, I first tried Thomas Cola when I was 20 years old. And today, 10 years later, I'm very happy to say I am now 30 years old. Thomas Cola, that's for me. That's why I'm as happy as I can be. I drink wine until my topper she blows. And with the Thomas Cola, I always wash my clothes.
1: Thomas Cola.
2: And now we hear from the Earl of Thomas, one of the leading literary lights of England, being interviewed.
4: Milord, if you had your choice, would you select wine or Thomas Cola?
5: Wine or Thomas Cola, you say? Well, milady, wine when aged in casks of choice oak pervades my spirit like exotic incense. 1,000 violins throb in my head. I am wafted in fleecy clouds to the seventh heaven above the seventh heaven. I respond to its delicacy of flavor with the infinite me that has existed throughout the eternities. Whereas, milady, Thomas Cola...
4: Yes? Yes?
5: Thomas Cola makes me burp.
2: Now in Lower Africa, let's listen to Mr. Thomas himself addressing a group of natives.
5: Ogla, Ugwa, Wambo, Bola, Zango, Bango, Thomas Cola. Tanza,

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0: Yes, your hair can have that dazzling sheen the very first time that you use Dream. And now Don Ameche and Francis Langford as John and Blanche Bickerson with Danny Thomas as Brother Amos in The Honeymoon is Over. And here is lovely Francis Langford with a special arrangement of Sonata by Carmen Dragon and the orchestra.

0: Thank you, Francis Langford. And now, as we promised you, Don Ameche and Francis Langford as John and Blanche Bickerson with Danny Thomas as Brother Amos in The Honeymoon is Over, written by Phil Rapp. The Bickersons have retired. Mrs. Bickerson wrestles the bedclothes in sympathetic agony as poor husband John, victim of a rare type of insomnia which manifests itself in alternate periods of coma and narcolepsy, reaches the crisis during an acute stage of the ailment. Listen.
1: So it's cows, isn't it?
2: Oh, dear, now he's scaring himself to death. John, John, are you in pain?
1: Are you in pain, Blanche?
2: What's the matter with you?
1: What's the matter, Blanche?
2: Stop repeating everything I say like a parrot. Why do you repeat everything? Why do you repeat everything?
1: You just said that.
2: I know I did.
1: Why do you repeat everything? Keep repeating everything like a parrot.
2: Very funny. I'll bet you're a riot with those broken-down friends of yours. I never want them in this house again.
1: None of my friends have ever been in this house.
2: Why not? Are you ashamed of me?
1: I'm not ashamed of you.
2: Then why don't you invite them here? Because they're a bunch of bums.
1: They're not bums.
2: When we got married, I gave up all my girlfriends. Why don't you do it?
1: Okay, I'll give up all your girlfriends.
2: I wish we could meet some nice people. You should belong to a lodge or something. Why don't you join the Elks, John?
1: I'll join next week.
2: You say it, but you won't do it. Why don't you join now?
1: What?
2: Go on, get up and join the Elks.
1: Blanche, are you out of your mind? It must be 3 o'clock in the morning.
2: It's only 2:30.
1: Oh, why don't you let me sleep? You know I have to get up early.
2: I won't let you sleep. Because if you sleep, you'll snore. Then you'll wake me and I'll wake you and we'll argue and I won't get any sleep.
1: I promise I won't snore.
2: You always snore. Week in, week out. On Monday you snore. Tuesday you snore. Wednesday you snore. Thursday you snore. Friday you snore. Saturday you snore. So what do you do tonight? Oh, what's the use? He's having that dream again. John, John, you said you wouldn't snore.
1: Yes, dear.
2: Turn over on your side.
1: Yes, dear. Yes, dear. What'd you say, Blanche?
2: I didn't say anything. That was an automobile backfiring.
1: Oh.
2: John. Close the window. It's cold outside.
1: If I close the window, will it be warmer outside?
2: Oh, get up and close it. I'm freezing to death.
1: Put a pan under it. I'll have the plumber in the morning.
2: John, I have indigestion. I've never been so sick in all my life.
1: All right, Blanche. I'm awake. Now, what's the matter with you?
2: I don't feel good, John. Call the doctor.
1: You don't need the doctor. I'll handle it. Where does it hurt you?
2: Right here, in the pit of my stomach. It's a shooting pain, and it comes about every 5 minutes.
1: How long does it last?
2: At least a quarter of an hour.
1: How can it last a quarter of an hour if it comes every 5 minutes?
2: Don't yell at me. I'm sick. If I say the pain lasts a quarter of an hour, then it lasts a quarter of an hour.
1: Okay.
2: I think it's that dinner we ate at the Gooseby's. The fish disagreed with me.
1: It wouldn't dare.
2: I never want to eat there again. Every mouthful was poison. And the portions were so small.
1: Why, you ate like you were condemned.
2: Well, you have to be polite when you go to dinner. I wish we hadn't eaten anything. I'm suffering, so call the doctor.
1: Oh, now, don't get hysterical. It's just indigestion. I know how to treat it. I'll fix you some hot ginger ale and oatmeal.
2: Hot ginger ale?
1: Make a new man of you.
2: John Bickerson, I don't want any of your insane remedies. You'll treat me for indigestion, and I'll probably die of liver trouble.
1: Listen, if I treat you for indigestion, you'll die of indigestion. Now, do you want me to help you or not?
2: Not if you're going to yell at me like that. You wouldn't yell at Gloria Gooseby if she got sick.
1: Now, don't start with Gloria Gooseby.
2: I saw you two at the dinner table playing footsies.
1: Footsies.
2: were so flustered when she smirked at you, you couldn't eat.
1: I was not flustered.
2: Then why did you put gravy on your ice cream?
1: I always put gravy on my ice cream. I love gravy on anything, and you know it.
2: A likely story.
1: Ugh.
2: And the gown that woman was wearing. She ought to be arrested. I think she purposely swallowed that fishbone so you could stroke her back.
1: I didn't stroke her back. I patted it. And I'd have done that if she hadn't swallowed the fishbone. I mean, if she hadn't been wearing that gown.
2: I don't know how Leo stands for it. He's such a wonderful man, and Gloria's always playing sick around him just to get sympathy. A lot you care what happens to me. Every time Gloria gets a headache, Leo hugs and kisses her and fawns over her. Why don't you do that?
1: I'm never there when she has a headache.
2: I mean, why don't you fuss over me?
1: Now, listen, Blanche, you're not sick, and you know it.
2: Well, I'm depressed. You're going out of town tomorrow, and I'll be so lonesome I'll die.
1: I'm only going overnight. I'll be back on Tuesday.
2: If you cared for me, you wouldn't leave me.
1: I'm not leaving you. I have to go on business, and I won't be gone over 24 hours.
2: Suppose a burglar breaks in the house and finds me.
1: It'll serve him right. Now, let me sleep, please, Blanche. I have to make an early train.
2: We've never been separated before. I'm afraid absence will conquer your love.
1: Oh, no. The longer I'm away from you, the better I'll like you.
2: I don't like the way that sounded.
1: Well, what do you want me to say? What do you want me to do?
2: Say absence makes the heart grow fonder.
1: Absence makes the heart grow fonder.
2: That's the most stupid saying in the world.
1: What?
2: Look at what happened to Mel Shaw. He left his wife alone for 2 weeks, and now he's the unhappiest man alive. And you know why?
1: She was still there when he came home.
2: She was not. Louise got lonesome, and she ran off with the upholsterer. When Mel came home and found out what happened, he went right out and got so drunk, they had to take him to a sanitarium.
1: Why, he ought to be ashamed of himself.
2: Why?
1: A man should wait at least a week before celebrating. Good night.
2: Don't be so smart. You might come home and find things changed, too.
1: Mm-hmm.
2: Go on. Stay away from home for a month. Stay away for a year. See if I care.
1: I'm only going for one day.
2: Run all over the country. Go to Europe. Never let me know where you are. Just keep me sitting here wondering whether you're alive or dead.
1: Blanche!
2: Why don't you write to me, John?
1: Now listen to me, Blanche. You have only one object in mind, and that is to keep me awake.
2: I just want you to tell me you love me.
1: I love you. Now are you satisfied?
2: How much do you love me?
1: How much do you need?
2: $45. I saw the most stunning hat, John. If I get it, I'm sure I won't feel so depressed.
1: $45 for a hat. That's a fine cure for depression. That'll start one.
2: Women need those things to cheer them up. Look at Clara, my oldest sister. Every time she's in the dumps, she buys a dress.
1: I figured that's where she bought her clothes. I'm not giving you $45 for any hat, and that's final. Now let me sleep.
2: Oh, I hate you. How my mother begged me not to marry you. She pleaded with me not to marry you.
1: Your mother told you not to marry me?
2: Yes, she did.
1: Dear heaven, how I misjudged that woman.
2: Oh, you'll be sorry for this, John Bickerson. You just wait and see.
1: Oh, please, Blanche, I'm so tired and I have to make a 7 o'clock train. That means I have to get up before 6.
2: Why do you need so much time?
1: Well, I have to pack my suitcase, don't I?
2: You haven't got a suitcase.
1: Oh, I have too. I bought a brand new one yesterday. It's in the closet.
2: No, it isn't.
1: Yes, it is. I put it there last night.
2: I took it out this morning.
1: What?
2: Amos borrowed it.
1: Oh, Blanche, he didn't. You didn't let that weasel take my brand new suitcase. I've never even used it.
2: Don't scream so. You can carry your stuff in a paper bag.
1: Paper bag? My suits will get all wrinkled.
2: No, they won't. Amos borrowed them, too.
1: Now, look, Blanche.
2: I see no reason for you to carry on like this, John.
1: Blanche!
2: Amos is going on a sailing trip with some very important businessmen, and he won't hurt your silly old suitcase.
1: Blanche!
2: He has to have something to bring the fish home in.
1: He's going to carry fish in my suitcase, and I have to put my clothes in a gunny sack.
2: Well, stay home, then.
1: I can't stay home.
2: If you leave me here alone in this horrid house tomorrow night,
1: I'll... All right. I'll call Amos. I'll have him come over and stay here till I get back. Put the lights on. Honest, Blanche, if I don't go on this trip tomorrow, I'm liable to lose my job.
3: Hello?
1: Amos, this is John.
3: Hi, Jocko. What's new?
1: Say, I want to ask a little favor, Amos. I have to go out of town tomorrow, and Blanche is afraid to stay here alone. Could you come over and spend the night?
3: What's in it for me?
1: What a chiseler.
3: Is it worth a double sawbuck, Jocko?
1: Okay, $20.
3: And all the bourbon I can drink?
1: All the bourbon you can drink.
3: And can I bring a couple of friends over?
1: Bring some friends.
3: Take a note. You won't back out, Jocko.
1: I give you my word of honor.
3: Okay, I'll be over tomorrow.
1: Wait, Amos, when you come over, you might bring my new suitcase with you.
3: I might bring it, but I won't. Because I already hocked it. Good night, Jacko.
1: Ooh, how I hate that man. See what you make me go through just because you pretend you're scared to be alone?
2: I'm not going to be alone.
3: What?
2: Mother's coming over to stay for the rest of the year. Good night, John.
1: Oh, no.
0: This is Don Amici wishing you good days, good nights, and good luck until we meet again.
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0: Remember, never before dream. Yes, never before dream could any shampoo reveal 100% of the natural luster of your hair. 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

Fiery horse with the speed of light, the cloud of dust, and a hearty hi-yo, Silver, the Lone Ranger.

0: With his faithful Indian companion Tonto, the masked rider of the plains led the fight for law and order in the early western United States. The stories of his strength and courage, his daring and resourcefulness have come down to us through the generations. And nowhere in the pages of history can one find a greater champion of justice. Return with us now to those thrilling days of yesteryear. From out of the past come the thundering hoofbeats of the great horse, Silver. The Lone Ranger rides again.
1: Come on, Silver. There's danger on the trail ahead. Hi-yo, Silver!
0: Hi! The rising sun climbed over the ragged peaks of Chimney Range and flooded every corner of the valley with light. Like a giant broom, it swept purple shadows away and melted the morning haze. It outlined the bleak foothills where tiny puffs of gray smoke rose from the iron stacks of smelters, and ore cars crawled along narrow gauge tracks. On the opposite side of Rainbow Valley, a horseman galloped at top speed along a winding mountain trail. It was quite apparent that he was oblivious to the beauty of a western sunrise, and that he was intent upon reaching the town of Bristow as soon as possible. In fact, the horseman's mind was so preoccupied with thoughts of his destination that he failed to note the trail over which he was passing. That was a mistake, because suddenly, as he rounded a hairpin turn, overlooking a steep precipice, he sensed rather than saw the slender wire that was stretched taut between two boulders on either side of the trail. He tried to check the headlong speed of his horse, but it was too late. The wire caught the animal's forelegs, and in a fraction of a second, both horse and rider were hurled into space.

0: few moments later, a powerful white stallion and a paint carried their riders along the floor of Rainbow Valley. Astride the stallion, there rode a lean-hipped, broad-shouldered man who wore a black mask. His companion was a stoic-faced Indian whose restless eyes scanned the trail ahead. It was the Lone Ranger and Tonto.
1: Seamus Hubby, put that side trail.
2: Where, Tonto?
1: Ahead by Cottonwood.
2: Oh, yes, I see what you mean. Come on, Silver.
1: Head him up, Scout.
2: Oh, Silver,
1: hold. Hold on.
2: It's a man, Tonto. And a horse. They're both dead. Let me see. A broken neck. He hasn't been dead very long. Strange that he should have...
1: Seamus Hubby. See that trail up high there. Him fall.
2: That's right. There is a trail up there. His horse must have slipped.
1: It mountain trail and plenty steep.
2: Yes, but it's unusual for a horse to... I wonder who this man is. Maybe there are papers or... Here, a letter. It's not sealed.
1: Paper tell man's name?
2: Yes, Tonto, it does. It's signed by the governor of the state. Listen. Mr. R.C. Colvin, Bristow. Here, Mr. Colvin. In answer to your recent and urgent request for additional law enforcement officers in your territory, I am sending the bearer of this letter, Mr. John Bart. Mr. Bart is a United States Deputy Marshal, and I'm sure he'll be able to track down the cattle thieves you speak of. Sincerely yours.
1: Him lawman, huh?
2: Yes, Tonto. A lawman who has been accidentally killed on his way to an important job.
1: What we do?
2: First, we'll take the body back to the last town we came through.
1: Oh, that's plenty far. One day's ride.
2: And we'll come back here and go on to Bristow. Mr. Colvin, the man to whom this letter is addressed, is evidently having trouble with cattle rustlers. We may be able to help.
0: The Lone Ranger and Tonto returned east with the body of John Bart. That night, they rested their horses and slept in preparation for the long trip back to Bristow. At the same time, in the Rainbow Valley ranch house of Frank Clemens, a special meeting had been called.
3: Well, men?
4: Right. Let Mr. Colvin talk.
3: I guess all of you know why we're here at Frank Clemens' place. He's got a herd grazing in the north end of the valley. He wants to get it into Bristow. That right, Frank?
4: I figure we can help each other.
3: What Frank means is this, boys. The only way to beat these rustlers who are robbing us blind is to gang up the same way they do. Tonight we'll take Frank's cattle into town. Tomorrow night we'll help Sam Tanner or any of the rest of you. That plan all right with you, Sheriff?
5: It was me who suggested it.
3: How about the rest of you? Say, Frank, where's Brad Wilson?
4: Brad? He's around someplace. Must be out on the porch talking to Barbara.
3: Well, this is a fine time to be sparking. Call him in.
4: That'll do anything the rest of us agree to.
3: That isn't a point. He's a ranch owner here in the valley. Call him in.
4: Colvin, don't get on your high horse just cause Brad's talking to Barbara.
3: You asked me to take charge of this meeting. Call him.
4: Well, if it'll make you feel any better. Hey, Brad.
6: Yeah?
4: Hey, come on in. I guess all you kids know Barbara, my daughter.
7: Of course they do. I know everybody, Paul. Hey, hello, Barbara. Howdy, fellas.
8: Hello, Colvin. You hear anything?
3: Yes. I heard you weren't riding the border today.
8: I told you I didn't think it was necessary. I can't jump every time you crack a whip.
3: You weren't on your ranch today. Suppose I take that as meaning you went across the border to tip off the rustlers about what we're doing tonight.
8: Suppose you do. I'll pound the lion thought right back in your head.
3: You're running off all the time. Looks mighty queer.
8: Sometimes. Looks are deceiving.
4: Are we going to move my herd tonight, or do the rest of us have to stand here and listen to you two argue?
9: Yeah, let's
10: try it out. Yeah, let's get down to business. I'd sure like to know how them rustlers are covering things up across the border. You can follow the trail a ways, and it just vanishes into thin air.
8: You ought to have some ideas, Sheriff.
5: I'm doing the best I can. I ain't got no jurisdiction across the line, you know.
4: Which isn't doing us any good. Well, let's go through with our original plan. We move one herd out every night. If rustlers show up, we're all together. We'll be ready for them.
10: I'm all for it. Everybody here has lost plenty of beef. Must be 5,000 or 6,000 head hit across the border someplace.
4: None of them left the country because they've checked every shipping point.
8: Well, how about moving? We won't move any cattle or find any rustlers while we sit around here.
3: You seem to find it pretty comfortable sitting on the porch.
8: Why, well, don't...
4: stop it. We've got work to do.
3: Personally, I'm in favor of waiting till the United States deputy gets here. You men asked me to send for him, so let's wait till he comes.
10: A deputy won't have no more jurisdiction over the border than the sheriff has.
4: Then he'll have to get it. There's something mighty strange going on. No sooner is gold discovered here in Chimney Range than rustling starts in the valley. The two things tied together some way.
10: Funny you ain't heard nothing from that deputy, Colvin. When did you write to the governor?
3: 2 weeks ago?
10: He's had plenty of time.
4: It is past midnight now. We'll never get my herd over to Bristol.
6: Oh, come on.
3: All right, Frank. You insist.
8: Come on, Barbara. We'll ride ahead.
7: As soon as I get my coat.
4: No, Barbara. I don't want you to go.
7: Why not, Pa?
4: Something might happen to you.
8: I'll watch out for him, Mr. Clements.
4: No, Barbara. You stay here. We'll be back soon.
7: Oh, Pa.
3: I think your father's right.
8: Who asked you for an opinion?
7: Very well. I'll stay here.
5: Come on, we're wasting time.
10: Which way do we head?
5: Let Frank lead off.
8: I'll come back here with your paw, Barbara.
7: Please do, Brad. And be careful.
3: All right, Wilson. We're waiting for you.
8: Shut up! I'm coming.
0: Under a tawny moon that hung like a copper disc in the sky, giving off little light, the mounted ranchmen headed for the north end of Rainbow Valley. The 9 mile ride was made in silence. Finally, they approached a large clearing where a vast herd of cattle was faintly outlined in the dim light. Frank Clemens, at the head of the cavalcade, called a halt.
4: Oh,
10: no rustlers around here, Frank.
4: Sure, with you.
3: What do you want us to do?
4: Red, you and I take the right and left point. Sheriff, you and Colvin take the swings. Or the rest of the boys take the drag. That all right?
3: Yeah, all right with me.
4: Now, keep it as quiet as you can. The member of steers a mighty nervous critter.
8: Maybe we ought to scout around first, Mr. Clemens.
4: I haven't got time, Brad. Now, take it easy. On your way, boys.
10: Come on, get up.
4: All right, Brad. Get up there.
8: You know, Mr. Clemens, I've got a hunch that maybe...

0: What the?
1: Listeners.
0: Trying to stampede the herd.
1: We've got to stop them. Come on.
0: Watch out, Mr. Clement.
1: What do you mean?
2: Ben, what's wrong?
0: It's Mr. Clemens. He's been shot.
2: Hurt bad?
0: Yeah. He's dead.
3: A few hours later, just as the sun again topped the peaks of Chimney Range, the Lone Ranger and Tonto rode into the northern end of Rainbow Valley. As they dipped into a shallow ravine that crossed the main trail, they were startled by the sound of a rifle shot that cracked sharply and ricocheted on a stone behind them.
4: Got a posse of six men covering you, so don't try any tricks.
5: Do what he says, Tonto. Do we see what this is all about?
4: Outlaws, huh? I figured as much.
5: We're not outlaws.
4: As the sheriff of Bristow County, I'd say you were. That mask you're wearing is all the evidence I need. You're under arrest.
5: Who do you think we are?
4: A couple of rustlers from the other side of the border.
5: Well, you're mistaken, Sheriff.
4: I don't think so. Close in, boys. We'll ride herd on these Jaspers till we get back to town.
5: I'm looking for a man named R.C. Colvin. You know him?
4: Maybe. What do you want to see Colvin about?
5: I'd rather not answer that question.
4: You might change your mind once you're in jail.
5: Is the jail in Bristow?
4: What of it?
5: We were on our way there anyway.
4: Sure. You can see the town from behind bars. How do you and your ancient part like it?
5: Will you take a message for me to Mr. Colvin?
4: I don't run errands for outlaws.
5: Aren't we entitled to a legal trial?
4: We ain't got no use for hombres like you in this state. So when one of you wanders in, we ship you right out pronto.
5: Ship us out?
4: Yeah, by boxcar. It's quicker that way.
5: Oh, I see. And when do we leave?
4: As soon as I talk to the judge. I'll be right back.
5: Otto, when he comes back, I'll try to make a break.
6: Ah.
5: But I want you to stay here.
6: Why, Tonto, stay?
5: Did you notice? When he brought us back here, we passed three other cells.
6: Lawmen have plenty prisoner.
5: Yes, there must be 12 or 14 men in those cells.
6: Bristow, bad town.
5: No, it doesn't make sense. Unless there's been a riot or something like that.
6: Tonto not savvy.
5: And there's something strange about a sheriff who collects prisoners and ships them out of the country by boxcar.
6: How me help?
5: Now, when he comes back here, he may let us go out to be transferred to the boxcar he spoke about. If we get a chance, I'll give you a signal and you tackle him.
6: I'm taught to do it.
5: Try to find out where he ships the prisoners.
6: I'm taught to savvy.
5: Then get back here to Bristow some way because... Wait. Here he comes.
4: Well, his sentence was short and sweet for you two hombres.
5: What sentence?
4: Just had a little talk with the judge. Says to send both of you away, pronto.
5: Where are we going?
4: Out of the county. Told you before, we don't have no use for varmints like you and Bristow.
5: Well, are the other prisoners going too?
4: The whole pack of you.
5: Well, I guess we can't help ourselves, Tonto.
4: I'll say you can't.
5: My guns.
4: We'll keep them, stranger, just to remember you by. Now walk out here. I'll put the cuffs on you.
5: Can I talk to the judge? All right, Tonto.
7: You got him. What are you trying to
5: hold him, Tonto?
7: Locked, but I can... There, Silver!
5: Steady, boys, steady.
7: Stop it! Stop it!
5: Come on, Silver!

0: Now to continue our story. After the Lone Ranger's daring jailbreak and escape from the flying lead of the sheriff's guns, he circled the town, throwing off the few men who had pursued him. Then he returned and searched several hours for the home of R.C. Colvin. Finally, he found it and knocked on the door.
1: Come in.
2: Mr. Colvin?
1: Why, yes, but... The Mask Man, who are you?
2: My name isn't important. I'm here because you wrote to the governor asking help against cattle rustlers.
1: Yes, I did. And you're a deputy marshal?
2: I'm here to help.
1: I've never heard of a deputy wearing a mask before, but you... Your guns, your holsters are empty.
2: I had a little trouble with your sheriff. He arrested me for an outlaw.
1: Oh, jail, huh? Well, that's too bad. I'll see that you get your guns back.
2: Well, thanks. What do you know about the rustlers?
1: Very little. They're stealing cattle every night. Last night they killed one of the ranchers, Frank Clemens.
2: Any idea who's behind it?
1: Not the slightest. Several of the ranchers have had all their herds stolen and have had to leave the valley.
2: I'd like to talk to some of them who are still here.
1: Good idea. We're having a meeting tonight in my office up at the mine. You come along.
2: The mine?
1: Yes, you see, when the gold rush hit the valley, I staked out a mine up on Chimney Range. I divide my time between there and my ranch.
2: I see.
1: Come on, we might as well go up there now.
0: The masked man, accompanied by Mr. Colvin, picked up his guns at the sheriff's office, even though the lawman was nowhere to be seen. Then they mounted their horses, and Colvin led the way toward Chimney Range. As they approached it, the Lone Ranger noticed many lights along the face of the mountain, and there were jagged scars where road beds for ore cars had been cut. Colvin led the way to a set of tracks where a sleepy-eyed mule was hitched to an ore car.
1: Might as well leave our horses here and ride this ore car. It's easier.
2: City, big fella. Stay here, Silver. Wait for me.
1: What'd you say?
2: Oh, I was talking to my horse.
1: Talking to you? Well, you're certainly one of the oddest deputy marshals I've ever seen. Well, here we are. Climb in. All right, donkey. Get along.
0: The ride up Chimney Range was slow and tiresome, but they finally reached a plateau high above the valley floor where a gaping hole had been cut into the mountain. Beside the entrance, there stood a small wooden shack.
1: Whoa, there. Well, this is the mine. I see lights in the office. Ranchers must be waiting for us.
2: Do you take much gold out of this mine, Mr. Colvin?
1: Oh, not much. I operate it more for amusement than anything else. Well, here's the office. Evening, boys. Brought a visitor. Oh, don't worry about the mask. He assures me he's here to help us.
3: What? Well, that's the hombre.
1: Yes, I know. You had him in jail. You should have known better.
3: But Colvin...
1: Quiet. This is Sam Tanner.
4: Howdy.
1: Hugh Barrett.
4: Howdy.
1: Brad Wilson.
5: Hello.
1: The young lady is Miss Barbara Clemens.
6: How do you do?
2: Oh, it was your father, Miss Clemens, who was...
6: Killed by the rustlers. Yes.
5: So far, we've done nothing about it.
1: No, wait a minute, Wilson. That's what this meeting's for.
5: Meetings don't do any good.
1: Have you any better ideas?
5: Yes. I think this rustling and murder is an inside job. It comes from inside the valley, not over the border. And I think you know more about it than you're telling.
1: Why, you...
2: Just a minute. You'll never accomplish anything that way.
5: We'll never accomplish anything here. And I, for one, am leaving.
6: Oh, Brad, please don't.
5: You want to stay here, Barbara?
1: Of course she does. We're trying to find the man who killed her father.
5: I don't think you'll ever find anything. Good night.
2: Oh, wait a minute. I'm going with you.
1: You insist on leaving, take the ore car down the valley level.
6: Brad!
2: Why did you leave?
5: If you're going down the mountain with me, we take this handbrake car.
2: Will you answer my question?
5: No, I won't.
3: Now, here we go.
5: No, I won't answer your question till we get down to the valley.
2: I see.
5: You mind pushing on that handle? It's a brake.
2: Oh, not at all.
5: What's wrong?
3: Why, it's broken.
5: Then this thing's running wild. We haven't got a chance. It'll never stay on the track.
2: There's only one thing to do.
5: What do you mean?
2: Jump before it hits the next curve.
5: All right. But...
2: Now, jump!
5: Yes.
0: As he leaped from the runaway ore car, the Lone Ranger felt himself falling through space. He turned over several times and landed with stunning force on hard-packed earth. Brush and undergrowth tore at his hands and face. His head banged against a rock, and he was knocked unconscious. The next thing he knew, he was lying in the middle of a large four-poster bed. And as he opened his eyes, he felt a cool cloth pressed to his forehead.
6: You feel better now?
2: Yes. You're very kind.
6: I've been worried about you.
2: How long have I been here?
6: 2 days. This is the morning of the third day.
2: And Brad, the boy who was with me when we jumped from that car.
6: Brad's fall wasn't as bad as yours. He rode out this morning toward town.
2: He's gone?
6: He was just as anxious to get away from here as he was up at the mine office. I'm afraid you'll have to talk with him some other time.
2: I'll find him. One more question.
6: Yes?
2: Even though I've been unconscious for 3 days and you've taken care of me, you haven't removed the mask I'm wearing. Why?
6: I've asked myself that same question. I think the reason I haven't tried to see your face is because your horse is waiting for you right outside the door. It's a white horse, almost silver. And the bullets in your gun belt, they're silver, too.
2: And you know I'm not really a deputy marshal.
6: I'm thankful and grateful. If anybody can help us here in the valley, it's you.
2: Who do you think is responsible for all of the trouble?
6: Oh, I don't know. Sometimes I can't help but believe that Brad knows more than he's telling. But then, if he really has anything to do with it,
2: Don't jump to conclusions. Personally, I think Brad's all right.
6: Do you really?
2: And I think you'd make him an ideal wife. You got silver for me.
6: Of course.
2: I'll have to hurry. There's a lot to be done.
0: As the Lone Ranger rode toward the town of Bristow, he kept a sharp lookout for his Indian friend Tonto. 3 days had passed, and Tonto hadn't returned. Where had he been sent? It was but one of 100 questions for which there seemed to be no answers. And suddenly, a silver lengthened his stride across a broad slope that was dotted with tiny fir trees. The masked man sighted a figure crouched behind an overhanging rock. He reined up quickly.
1: Oh, Silver, oh boy, steady. Ooh, steady, big fella.
2: Now wait here, Silver. I'll be right back. Well, Brad, maybe we can continue our conversation now.
5: What? You? I didn't see you come up.
2: Now, this is an odd place to be digging with a shovel, Brad. What's the idea?
5: Oh, nothing much.
2: Well, you can tell me.
5: Well, all right. I haven't been able to do anything alone, so I might as well tell you.
2: What is it?
5: Maybe I've been trying to be too smart, but... Well, I don't like R.C. Colvin.
2: And what does that mean?
5: He owns a gold mine. A lot bigger gold mine than it appears to be.
2: Colvin's a rancher, too, isn't he?
5: Yes. But about a month ago, I hit upon the theory that all this rustling here in Rainbow Valley was for the purpose of driving all the ranchers out of here.
2: Why?
5: Because of the gold.
2: The gold's on Chimney Range, isn't it?
5: That's what I thought for a long time, until I started digging. Now I know the answer.
2: What?
5: There's gold here, too. Gold in every inch of this valley. It's placer stuff from the roots down.
2: Does that prove anything against Colvin?
5: Well, no, it doesn't. But I've tested every spread in the valley. The richest one I found belongs to Frank Clemens. Or it did before he was killed.
2: I see. Do you have any idea who killed Clemens?
5: Colvin was there. But there was a lot of confusion. Could have been anyone.
2: You may be on the right track, Brad. But we'll have to prove it.
5: We? You mean you'll help?
2: That's why I'm here. Now...
5: Wait. There's someone over there behind that draw. I just saw them move.
2: Where?
5: Right there!
4: Tai!
2: Wait, Brad. That's a friend of mine. Tai!
5: I don't understand.
2: He'll be over here in a minute.
4: Tonto! Tonto trained you a long time.
2: Tonto, this is Brad Wilson.
5: I'm sorry I shot at you.
4: Is that all right?
2: Tell me, did the sheriff ship you out of town in a boxcar?
4: But me not leave town.
2: What do you mean?
4: Sheriff put Tonto and other men in big car. Then locked door. Iron horse move car. After a long time, door open.
2: The sheriff opened the door? Where were you?
4: In heap big cave in mountain. Cave run through mountain. Other end over border.
5: A cave that runs clear through the range? Then that's the way the rustlers have handled the cattle.
4: Plenty cattle up there.
2: Alive?
4: No. Men kill them. Fix them up. Put in cars.
2: A regular slaughterhouse in a cave. No wonder there's no way to trace missing cattle.
5: Did you see Colvin in that cave?
4: No, Tonto not know him.
2: Where's your horse, Tonto?
4: A scout waited bottom of a hill.
2: We'll ride back to the Clemens Ranch. Brad, you meet us there.
5: What'll we do?
2: I don't know yet, but round up as many of the ranchers as you can.
5: I'll have them all there inside of an hour.
2: Good. Come on, Tonto.
5: Where's Barbara?
2: She's not here, Brad.
5: Not here?
2: The house has been ransacked. I don't know why, but I can guess.
5: Colvin.
2: Maybe. We can't be sure.
5: That's proof enough for me. He's taken Barbara because he was afraid you and I had found him out.
7: If it's Colvin that's behind all this, why don't this engine show us where the cave is and we'll run him down?
2: No, wait. Colvin can't run something like that alone. He must have a large crew working for him.
4: That's right. Plenty men in cave.
2: We wouldn't stand a chance that way.
5: Let's try it anyway.
2: No, wait, listen. When Tom and I were arrested, the sheriff said he shipped all of his prisoners out of town. Obviously, all of his prisoners are shipped to Colvin's cave, just as Tonto was. Now, that's our way to get in.
0: Mm-hmm. Just as darkness descended over Bristow that evening, a freight train ground to a stop at the edge of town. From the surrounding shadows, a large group of men moved toward it. They were led by a tall figure who wore a black mask.
2: I'll find the car that's locked. We'll probably have some other men, prisoners that the sheriff's been collecting for the last 3 days.
8: Here it is. The door is locked.
7: That's easy. A bullet will fix that.
5: There now. Slide it open.
9: Hey, what is this?
2: You've got some new passengers.
5: Come on, boys. Climb in. Come on, climb. Better pull the door, Sam. We want our arrival at Colvin's slaughterhouse to be a surprise.
0: The huge boxcar, filled with ranchers bent upon avenging the wrongs that had been forced on them, moved off into the night. It jolted along for a short distance, then stopped.
2: All right, men. Remember now, no shooting unless it's necessary.
5: Get ready to jump when they open the door.
9: Say, what the...
2: There's Barbara.
5: Where?
2: On the other side. I'll get her.
9: Oh, no, you won't shoot.
2: Put up your hands, Colvin.
9: Are you middling out?
2: Oh! You're not hurt, Colvin. I just shot your gun away.
9: Raise
2: your hands.
5: Barbara!
6: Oh, Brad.
7: He's got them all tied up. How about Colvin?
2: He's waiting for you.
9: You can't do this to me.
2: You spend several years in jail thinking it over, Colvin. There's a good chance you'll hang.
9: Hang? Why, I...
2: I investigated the accident that caused the death of John Bart.
9: I don't know what you're talking about.
2: Brad, you can take care of all these prisoners, can't you?
5: Sure we can. Our own sheriff is one of them, so we'll take him over to the next county.
2: Good. Tonto.
10: Me here.
2: This over. You big fella. Not necessary to wish you and Barbara luck, Brad, because I know you'll have lots of it.
5: Yes, thanks to you.
2: Come on, Silver.
10: Get him up.
5: Hey, did you hear that? He called his horse Silver. Why, I know who he is.
6: I've known it for days. He's the Lone Ranger.

0: story you have just heard is a copyrighted feature of the Lone Ranger Incorporated.
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4: It's the biggest news ever. It's new 1950 Rinso with Soleum, a full year ahead of time. 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Now, Lieber Brothers Company and new 1950 Rinso bring you the Amos and Andy Show. Yes, sir, Lieber Brothers Company, the makers of Rinso, brings you a full half hour of entertainment with Lou Lubin, Eddie Green, Ernestine Wade, the Jubilaires, Jeff Alexander's orchestra and chorus, and radio's all-time favorites, Amos and Andy. As you may know, Amos and his wife Ruby had been expecting a little addition to their family. Let's turn the calendar back to the morning of Valentine's Day. We find the Kingfish in his apartment talking to his wife, Sapphire, who is busily knitting.
5: Oh, George, I'm so excited. Amos's baby's going to be born pretty soon now.
6: Yeah, I know it is, honey.
5: Mm-hmm. I just hope I finish this little sweater in time.
6: Oh, knitting a sweater, huh?
5: Mm-hmm.
6: Yeah, well, I hope it turned out better than the one you knitted for me last year.
5: Yeah, I guess I did make your sweater a little tight across the chest.
6: Well, I didn't mind it being tight across the chest. What bothered me was the way it gripped me around the knees.
5: Oh, now, George, it wasn't that bad.
6: Well, it wasn't, huh? Listen, that sweater was the only thing I ever gave to the Salvation Army that they turned down. They couldn't even figure out what it was.
5: You know, George, Ruby having another baby makes me feel a little sad.
6: What you mean?
5: Well, when I was a young girl, I always dreamed that when I got married, I'd have a cuddly, sleepy head around the house to feed and clothe and take care of the rest of my life.
6: Yeah, well, what is you squawking about? You got me, ain't you?
5: Oh, George, don't you ever wish that you and me had a little baby? A little baby boy of our own.
6: Yeah, well, that's nice, all right, but what's the use of having three of us in the family that ain't working?
5: Well, believe me, George, it would still be nice to have one. Yeah, we've been married for 20 years, and look, we ain't got nothing. Ain't got nothing but each other.
6: Yeah, I guess that's just about as close to nothing as you can get, all right.
5: Well, since you don't care so much for babies, I guess you ain't interested in the fact that Amos told me you're going to be the baby's godfather.
6: Me? The baby's godfather?
5: Yes.
6: Oh, this is wonderful. Oh, I'm going to have a godchild. Oh, and it's my first one, too.
5: Where are you going, George?
6: I better go in and lay down.
5: Well, don't forget, George, you ain't got the whole load. You know Andy's going to be a godfather, too.
6: Yeah, well, in that case, I guess we better get twin beds. Come on. Yeah, let's do it. Well, Andy, ain't this great, old boy? Oh, just think, Amos making both of us godfathers.
2: Yeah, and is I happy. You always say if it's a boy, he's going to name the baby after me.
6: Oh, yeah, that's nice, Andy. Now, as godfathers, we want to get the things for the baby that the baby really going to need.
2: Yeah.
6: Now, I done called up the baby shop, and I got a list here.
2: Yeah, what do it say?
6: Well, the first item here is the most important of all. That is, I think we better get 6 dozen of them. Well, it will be enough, I guess.
2: 6 dozen of what? We don't want to get the baby nothing he ain't going to use.
6: Oh, believe me, Andy, he'll use these, all right. Amos and Ruby going to have to change the baby, ain't they?
2: Change them? I figured they'd just keep the first one they got.
6: Look, you take it easy. This godfather stuff is a big strain on you, son. Now, we'll put down 6 dozen.
2: Now, listen, Kingfish. I don't think we ought to buy 6 dozen of nothing. Cross them off.
6: Oh, but Andy.
2: Kingfish, cross them off. Cross them off the list.
6: All right, I'll cross them off. Now, this next item here is something that the baby ought to have. A bassinet to bathe him in. Costs $15.
2: $15? That's too much. For the first couple of months, they can let the kid take showers. Listen, Kingfish, let's get the kid something he needs, like some red flannel underwear or something.
6: Yeah, well, I'll order it then, Andy.
2: All right, and have it sent to the fourth floor at the hospital.
6: Why the fourth floor?
2: Because when I was up there last week with Amos, I see the sign that say delivery room.
6: Oh, yeah. I'm sure glad that you come over to the hospital to be with me here, son.
2: Oh, yeah, sure.
6: Yeah, this is a nice room they have for the hospital here for the fathers to wait in, ain't it?
2: Yeah, and don't worry. Everything's going to be all right, Amos. I brung everything right here in this little bag to quiet the nerves. Aspirin, ice bags, smelling salts, a lot of things.
6: Well, Andy, I don't think I need all that stuff.
2: It ain't for you, Amos. It's for me.
6: Oh.
2: I was really nervous.
6: Yeah, well, I was a little on edge, too.
2: Yeah.
6: I say, Doctor, what is the new... Oh, it's Kingfish. It's you, huh?
2: Yeah, come in, Kingfish.
7: Well, hello there, boys. As soon as you called me, I got dressed and I come right over here. Now, I know you and Andy is the hysterical type, and I thought you'd appreciate a calm, collected person like me who don't lose his head at a time like this.
2: Yeah. Say, Kingfish, that's a nice coat you got on there with the fur collar.
7: Holy smokes, I done put on Sapphire's overcoat. Boy, this being a guard for it is really something. I don't think I could ever go through this again.
2: Yeah.
6: Well, now, look, fella, let's all calm down here and take it easy.
2: Yeah, you know I can't wait to see my little godson, Andy Jones. I'm really going to be proud of him.
8: Mr. Amos Jones?
6: Yes, ma'am. I is Amos Jones.
8: You're the father of a lovely 6-pound girl.
6: Oh, gee, that's wonderful. A girl. Tell me, is my wife all right?
8: Yes, she's fine.
6: Oh, that's good.
8: You can see her in a minute, Mr. Jones.
7: Oh, congratulations, Amos. That is great. Andy, just think, he's got a little girl.
2: Girl, huh? Congratulations, Amos.
6: Yeah, well, I guess you is a little disappointed, Andy, ain't you?
2: Well, I was kind of figuring on a boy and having a name after me like you said.
6: Well, I'm going to tell you something, Andy. Me and Ruby were talking last week, and we thought in case it was a girl, why, we wouldn't want you to be disappointed. So she figured on account of me and you being friends so long and being so close that we'd named a little girl after both of us, Amos Andra.
2: Amos Andra?
6: That's right. Amosandra.
2: Yeah. You know something, Amos? I wanted a girl all the time.
7: Yeah, you know, that's a pretty name already, too.
8: Mr. Jones, yes. If you go right down the hall, the doctor will let you see your wife in a few minutes.
6: Oh, thank you, nurse. I'll see you later, boy.
2: Yeah, so long.
7: Say, nurse, we as the official godfathers, we'll be by the first thing in the morning to take the baby out in the park for a little run.
2: Yeah, that's right. We want to see the baby as soon as we can.
8: Well, I'm sorry, but no one but the mother and father can see the baby during the week it's in the hospital.
2: But, nurse, we'll even take the baby for a ride on a pony.
8: I'm sorry, but it's a strict rule of the hospital. Good evening.
7: Andy, this is an outrage. We can't even see the baby. Why, it ain't fair to the child going along for a week without knowing who its godfather is.
2: Yeah, and to think that we have spent 6 hours up here today just waiting to get a look at the baby.
7: Yeah, what a waste of time.
2: I'll say. Lucky thing we ain't the type of guys that works. Otherwise, we'd have lost a day's salary.
7: Yeah.

Well, now Jordan River is so deep and wide. It's a long, cold journey to the other side. But I don't worry, and I don't mind if I can just make it over.

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1: And I find Rinso is always so safe for everything, in my wash and easy on my hands, too.
0: Tomorrow, get new 1950 Rinso in the same familiar package. And now back to Amos and Andy.
2: And to just think, our gourd chowder is a week old, and we ain't had as much as a peek at the thing yet.
3: Oh, yeah, I tell you, they done fringed on our rights as godfathers, you know.
2: Yeah, you're right about that. Well, hey, look who's coming down the street here. Oh, coming into office.
3: Yeah.
2: Shorty the barber. He been out of town for a week.
3: Yeah.
2: All right, Shorty, come in. As you hear the news, Amos and Ruby got a little stranger in the house.
4: Oh, they got a little stranger. That's wonderful. That's the best news. A little stranger. Well, that's the greatest. That's simply the greatest. Do they know who it is?
3: Oh, wait a minute. Wait a minute, Shorty. No. Listen, they done had a little baby girl. It's their third child.
4: Oh, that's great that they haven't got three children. I know because I was the only child, and I remember how lonely I was.
2: You was lonely, huh?
4: Oh, yeah. And to make up for it, when I was 6 years old, uncle of mine gave me a big teddy bear. I carried it with me everywhere I went. I used to play with it and talk to it, and I even took it to bed with me. Oh, it was my constant companion right up to the day I lost it.
3: Hmm.
4: Oh, what a blow that was. I sobbed for 2 nights.
3: Yeah, well, you remember how old you was when you lost it, Shorty?
4: Certainly I remember. It was last Thursday.
2: Well, now look here, Shorty. The thing that me and Andy was talking about here is that Ruby is coming home today, and even though we is godfathers, we still can't see the baby yet.
3: Yeah, and Amos say that the christening is going to be next Saturday up at his place, and then everybody can see the baby at the same time.
4: Yeah, well, if you two is godfathers, you certainly ought to have special privileges. If I was you, I'd go up to Amos' place today and just be there when the baby gets there.
3: Yeah, that's the idea. Let's do that, Kingfish.
2: Mm-hmm.
3: Yeah, we can go up there a couple hours early. Might even put some flowers around the place.
4: Yeah, and if I was you, I wouldn't feel bad about them not letting you see the baby at the hospital. No, when I was born, they wouldn't even let my mother see me the first day.
2: They wouldn't let your mother see you?
4: Oh, no. You see, I was born out in California, and on that very day, that was a big earthquake.
3: Yeah? And on account of the earthquake, they wouldn't let your mother see you?
4: Yeah, you see, Mama was nervous, and they said she couldn't stand 2 shocks in 1 day.

0: Hello? Hello, Ruby, this is Amos. How you feeling, honey? Well, that's good. Well, I got some good news for you. Our housing problem is all settled. Well, Mrs. Jackson across the hall, who has got the extra room, is done switched apartments with us. Yeah, I'm in her apartment now. Yeah, well, seeing that she's only got one 10-month-old baby, you see, our apartment will be fine for her. Yeah, well, I thought you'd be glad to hear it, honey. Well, I'll see you in a few minutes. All right, goodbye, honey. Well, Miss Jackson, me and my wife certainly appreciate what you've done for us.
1: Well, I was glad to, Amos. And by the way, I want to finish cleaning up the kitchen real good here, so it'll be nice when your wife gets back.
0: Oh, that's nice of you. But where's your baby now, Miss Jackson?
1: Well, I left my baby in the crib in your old apartment. I'll just leave both the doors open so I can hear it in case it cries.
0: Yeah, oh, well, I don't think your baby will cry. When it gets to be 10 months old, I don't guess it cries as much as it do when it's young. Well, thank you again, Miss Jackson. I believe I'll run along now. I'm going over to see Ruby at the hospital.
1: All right, Amos.
0: You know, my friends are really going to be surprised when they find out I done moved across the hall here to this larger apartment, all right?
2: Hey, look, Andy. The door of Amos's apartment is open here.
3: Yeah, let's go on in. I don't think they'll be home for an hour or so yet. Close the door, Kingfish, and we'll start putting these flowers around.
2: Mm-hmm. Yeah, well, we'll put some flowers right here in the nursery. Come on in.
3: Yeah, we'll really fix it up good.
2: Andy, look. Look in the crib there. It's the baby. Our little week old goddaughter. There she is.
3: Yeah, look at her there, Kingfish. Look at that. Say, she sure stands up nice, don't she? Look at that.
2: Oh, we got a great baby here, Andy. Just look at her there. Only 1 week old.
3: Yeah, say, I might take her out for a haircut tomorrow. Look at that hair.
2: Yeah. Hello there, honey. Hello there. How you like us? We is your godfathers. Well, I don't know why that hit her so hard, Andy. Here, honey, wait a minute. Now, quiet down. Here's a rattle for you. Take this rattle here and play with it, honey. Yeah, here he is, honey.
3: I guess Amos and Andrew got to get used to us. Say, I wonder where Amos and Ruby is.
2: Well, they must be in the other room resting. Amos told me yesterday that he all wore out. We better not disturb him. You know, Amos Andrew is the biggest weak old baby I've ever seen.
3: Yeah, because I remember a week ago when she was born, the nurse says she only weighed 6 pounds.
2: Yeah, well, she's right on schedule then. As near as I can figure, she done put on about 25 pounds the first week.
3: You know what, Kingfish? They must be putting pork chops in her pabulum.
2: Yeah, they're feeding her something all right. I know that. Hello there, honey. Hey, what's going on in that little mind of yours? Ain't you going to say something? Yeah, well, that's... Well, that sure is... You know, Andy, I think we got another sapphire on our hands here.
3: Yeah, she won't let you get a word in edgeways. Ain't she cute, though?
2: Yeah. Hey, I wonder what's bothering her now.
3: See, I think she might have a stomachache.
2: Yeah, maybe she's been eating the wrong thing and she got a little colic in her stomach.
3: Yeah, that's right.
2: You know, Andy, I think you better knock on the door of the bedroom there and wake up Amos and Ruby.
3: Okay, I guess I better.
2: Yeah, knock on it.
3: Hey, Amos, Ruby, the baby's crying. We think she got too much garlic in her stomach. Hey, that's funny. They must be sleeping sound, Kingfish.
2: Yeah, well, open the door.
3: Kingfish, ain't nobody here. There ain't nobody in this apartment.
2: Well, wait a minute, sir. There's got to be somebody in the apartment here. What you mean? Oh, wait a minute. No, they ain't in here, all right?
3: No.
2: They wouldn't leave no little baby alone in here, though, Andy.
3: Well, they ain't here just the same. Oh, me, Kingfish, what is we going to do?
2: Yeah, well, wait a minute, Andy. Look here, we can't worry about Amos and Ruby now. We has got to do something about this baby.
3: Yeah, we sure do. Hey, look at the way she's sucking her finger there. I know. I bet she's hungry.
2: Yeah, that's right. Yeah, and if you don't feed babies real often, they're liable to... start suffering from malignition. That's what they're liable to have.
3: Yeah, I tell you what, maybe I'll run down to Sloppy Joe's and get her some coffee and donuts.
2: No, the baby don't know nothing about Dunkin' Donuts, Andy. Oh, no, look here. We don't know nothing about feeding babies. Now, the thing for us to do is to bundle this baby up and take her right back to the hospital and let them feed her.
3: Oh, me. I just hope we're doing the right thing here, Kingfish. Wait a minute, I'll pick her up.
2: Yeah, let's take her to the hospital.
3: Come on, Amos, Andy. Ah, that's it. Come to Andy. There we is. Uh-oh. Say, Kingfish.
2: What's the matter?
3: You know that list we had for the baby?
2: Yeah.
3: I think we done crossed off the wrong thing on that list.
4: 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The contest closes February 26th. Get your entries in right away. And now, back to Amos and Andy.

0: Well, Andy, we just can't stand here in the lobby of the hospital. We got to do something here.
1: That's right. We got to get this baby fed in a hurry, Kingpin.
0: And now, look, Andy, take the baby over to the receptionist across the hall there and explain the situation to her. I'll wait here.
1: Yeah.
0: Why, the nerve was wrecked.
1: Okay, Kingfish. I'll take the baby over to the woman here.
0: Oh, me, just being a godfather is a big responsibility. Well, there's Henry Van Porter coming this way. I'm going to tell him the problem we got with Amos's baby here. Hey, Henry.
2: Well, hello, Kingfish. Hiya. I just been upstairs in the hospital here to see Ruby and Amos. You know they've got their little baby Amos Andrew all wrapped up and getting ready to take her home?
0: Yeah, well, we got a problem with the baby. Wait a minute, Henry. You say that, No, I know you ain't said that. No, I...
2: What you saying, Kingpin?
0: Oh, nothing. I knew it. I done heard you wrong, because I can look across the hall and see Andy there holding the thing under his arm. I know everything is all right, yeah.
2: Well, I don't know what you're talking about, Kingfish. I merely said that Amos and Ruby has got their little baby upstairs and they're ready to leave the hospital.
0: This is the second one they're taking home, ain't it?
2: Of course not. Their baby is upstairs. Oh, and by the way, if you call on Amos and Ruby at home, remember they have switched apartments with Mrs. Jackson across the hall.
0: Switched?
2: Yeah. You know, Mrs. Jackson only had one 10-month-old baby, so they took Amos's apartment, and Amos moved over to the Jacksons. Say, Kingfish, you look a little woozy. You want me to get you a bottle of smelling salts?
0: No, just get me a can of ether till this thing blows over, will you? Oh, me, Henry.
2: Well, I thought you'd be glad to hear about it. So long.
0: So long. Glad to hear, but... I got to get out of this mess somewhere. Uh-oh. Here come Andy. And I think that baby only needs one godfather.
1: Well, Kingfish, everything is great. They're going to feed the baby in a few minutes.
0: Andy, looking at you with that baby in your arms almost brings tears to my eyes, huh?
1: Yeah, what you mean?
0: You know it ain't fair for me to horn in on your godfathership. And after thinking it over, Andy, I want you to have the honor, the privilege, and the glory of this whole mess.
1: Well, that's real nice of you, Kingfish.
0: So you take the baby back to the apartment after you feed her. So long, Andy, old godfather. So long, kid, and good luck to both of you.
1: Hey, wait a minute, Kingfish. Come back here. I got a feeling there's something fishy about this whole mess. Now tell me the facts here. I'm going to bust you on top of the head, and I ain't fooling neither.
0: Yeah, well, all right. Now, wait a minute. Now, just calm down and listen.
1: Well, let me tell me.
0: I want you to brace yourself for the news, though, Andy.
1: Okay.
0: Listen, we has got the wrong baby.
1: What?
0: Amos traded apartments with Mrs. Jackson across the hall, and this baby is her child. And I think the police is searching for this baby this very minute.
1: Kingfish, is you trying to tell me that this sweet, cuddly little infant is a hot baby?
0: I say you got a hot baby on your hands there. Andy, I'm going to tell you something right from my heart here. We is in a mess of trouble. Now, when Mrs. Jackson finds out that her child is missing... We're going to be guilty of baby napping in the first degree.
1: Mm, holy mackerel. Yeah, we got to get this baby back. But how can we do it without getting in trouble? Look coming in the hospital here. Here's Stonewall, the lawyer.
0: Hey, I guess he's going up to see Ruby.
1: Yeah.
0: Hi, Stonewall.
3: Hi, boy. Yeah. Hey, a nice-looking baby you got there. Who's is it?
0: Now, listen, Stonewall. The reason we want to speak to you is on account of this baby.
3: Yeah right. What's the kid done that it needs a lawyer?
0: Well, listen, Stonewall, we is the ones that's in the mess. We done took the wrong baby out the crib by mistake. Now we afraid the mother is going to sue us for kidnapping.
1: Yeah, you see, we thought it was Amos's baby, but turned out to belong to Mrs. Jackson that lived across the hall.
3: Well, get your cool there. You know... So, this is the baby you done lifted, huh?
1: Yeah.
3: Well, I don't know what you worried about. This kid won't talk.
0: Well, now listen, Stonewall. Now listen to this good, will you?
3: Yeah.
0: We is really in a jam here. Uh-huh. Now, what do you think as a lawyer that we ought to do?
3: Well, now, wait a minute. See, in order for me to come to an intelligent conclusion, I better review the facts.
0: Yeah, review the thing. Go on there, review them. We listen.
1: Yeah, review them good.
3: Yeah, go now. Let me see. You went into a home where you didn't have no right to be.
0: Right.
3: You took a baby without the knowledge of his mother.
0: Mm-hmm.
3: You is now in illegal possession of the said child. Think we can wind this up in a hurry. Now, let me take you all down to see my friend Captain O'Grady at the second precinct.
1: Well, why is you taking us down there?
3: Well, there might be a reward out for you two kidnappers.
0: Oh, yeah. Wait a minute, sir. Now, look, Stonewall. Is you our lawyer or ain't you? Yeah. Now, what is we going to do?
3: Well, there's only one thing you can do, boy. Take the baby right back where you got it, put it back in the crib, and then beat it. Just slip into place quietly. Make sure the baby don't make no noise.
0: Oh, we ain't got to worry about that. This is a good baby. She won't let out a peep. That's it now, ain't it? That's it. Put the baby back in the crib there. Easy now.
1: Yeah. Say, this show is a lucky break for us. Mrs. Jackson ain't even come back here to her own apartment yet.
0: Yeah, now close the door, Andy. Come on, let's get out of here quick.
1: You, sir.
0: Oh, well, Andy, I sure glad that mess is over. And to think that we got into all this trouble just because we tried to see our own little goddaughter ahead of time.
1: Yeah, I guess we just better wait till the christening on Saturday and see Amos's baby then with everybody else.
0: Yeah, well, that is really the day I'm looking forward to, too. That is the day when us godfathers really come into our own.
1: Yeah, that's right, too.
0: You know, Anna, I was just thinking, we sure was dumb mistaking Mrs. Jackson's 10-month-old little girl for a week-old girl.
1: Listen, Kingfish, we was even dumber than that. When we put the baby back in the crib, did you notice what was embroidered on the pillow?
0: No, what did it say?
1: Herbert.
0: Oh.
4: Well, folks, what y'all think of little Amos Andra?
2: Well, Amos, I think it's the most adorable baby I've ever seen, and it's certainly a pleasure to be here at the christening.
5: I say, Stonewall, don't you think it's just about the most beautiful baby you ever saw?
3: Oh, man, yeah.
2: Hey, Amos, where is the two godfathers and Sapphire? They've been looking forward to this occasion.
0: Yeah, well, I was wondering where it is, too. You see, wait a minute. Maybe that's them now. Excuse me. Hello?
6: Amos? This is Sapphire. Me and the Kingfish and Andy is all up here at our apartment. I'm heartbroken. We just can't come to the christening.
0: You can't come? Well, what's wrong?
6: Well, that stupid husband of mine and Andy was fooling around with some Jackson baby.
0: What do you mean?
6: That Jackson baby was coming down with measles, and the three of us has got it.
0: Oh!

0: Rehearsal?
1: Yeah, what is that?
0: Well, that's the good ship Rinso shoving off for a trip around the world.
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0: Andy, thank you for giving that expensive locket to Amos Andra.
1: Oh, you're welcome, Amos.
3: Well, the old kingfish here has got something that's worth $25, and it's got the baby's name on it, too, right on this piece of paper. Here, Amos Andra, hold out your hand. There, little darling, you is now clutching your first IOU. Good night, folks.
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0: am the Whistler. And I know many things, for I walk by night. I know many strange tales hidden in the hearts of men and women who have stepped into the shadows. Yes, I know the nameless terrors of which they dare not speak.
1: Yes, friends, it's time for the Signal Oil program, The Whistler. 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And now the Whistler's strange story. Poison is quicker.
0: Most men lead lives of quiet desperation, said Thoreau. Quiet desperation. How well little Alfred Smithers, who never read a word by Thoreau in all his life, knew the meaning of that phrase. All the nagging dullness of a humdrum existence and a tiresome wife. Yes, the saucy little servant girl Alfred had married in London so many years before had become a lazy, slovenly housewife whose untidy little home had miraculously survived the Blitz. Now, with the coming of peace, Gracie Smithers sat in their dingy front parlor night after night, reading murder mysteries and yawning, while Alfred gazed blankly at his Daily Express and wished he were rid of her. Wished it with all his heart and did nothing about it.
2: Oh. Well, that's another one off me docket. The author didn't play fair, though. I still don't see how that little what's-his-name could have been the Crimson Hangman. What you thinking about, Alfie?
3: Nothing.
2: Still waters run deep, you know. You don't just sit there thinking about nothing. Only a perishing statue does that.
3: I was thinking about the days.
2: What?
3: The days aren't so bad. At least I have something to do at the office. At least I keep occupied.
2: What's the matter, Alfie? Getting the jitters?
3: Never mind.
2: Don't you like a happy little home all of a sudden?
3: If you must know the truth, Mrs. Smithers.
2: I say now, what's got your back up?
3: Oh, nothing.
2: Feeling sorry for yourself again, dearie?
3: Oh, shut up. Get back to your murder rubbish and don't bother me.
2: Really, Alfred Smithers?
3: Read, can't you? Let a man have a little peace and quiet.
2: There's nothing to read. I was hoping you'd pick up some more thrillers for me at the bargain shop tomorrow.
3: All right, all right. What do you want me to get?
2: I wrote down the titles somewhere. Got them ready for you. Oh, yes, here they are. Dearest Alfred.
3: What's that?
2: Oh, don't get the wind up, lovey. It's only a book title.
3: Doesn't sound much like a murder mystery to me.
2: Perhaps it isn't. I thought I'd like to see the Alfred in real life if he's anything like Alfred in the book.
3: Very amusing.
2: The others are all thrillers, though. Death is my bridegroom. Here gives you the creeps, don't it? Nobody loves me. That's a murder that looks like suicide.
3: Yeah.
2: This way out, a spine-chilling cat and mouse game, the catalogue says. I could hang. Don't know that one. And the last one, poison is quicker.
3: Rubbish. Nothing but tripe.
2: Alfred Smithers, you're a snob. Everybody reads murder novels.
3: I don't.
2: Oh, you've always thought yourself better than anybody else. Especially better than me. I've never been good enough for you.
3: That's for you to say, my dear.
2: That's a fine thing to say to your wife.
3: Oh, give me a list, Gracie. I'll pick the books up tomorrow.
2: Well, okey-doke. Here's the list. Be sure and get Poison is Quicker. It's all about somebody murdered for insurance. Stark realism, the catalogue says.
3: Cheap trash. Dearest Alfred, death is my bridegroom. Nobody loves me. This way out. I could hang. But poison is quicker. Dearest Alfred, death is my bridegroom. Nobody loves me. This way out. I could hang. That poison is quicker.
2: Alfred, I... Well, what's the matter? Why are you shaking so?
4: I don't know. I must have caught a chill or something.
0: Almost like a note to you, isn't it, Alfred? The barely coherent elliptical style of a suicide note. If Gracie were dead and that note were found beside her body, you try not to think of it. Why, it's monstrous. You're thinking of murder. You want to be rid of her, but not that way. Still, if you simply left her, you'd have no money. And Gracie does have insurance. But poison is quicker, she said. Poison. That arsenic powder you used in the garden. The thoughts in your mind all that night and all the next day. It's coming out now from its hiding place deep inside you. And then when you return home that evening, it happens. The little push that makes you a murderer.
2: Well, where are they?
4: Where's what?
2: My books, dearie. You said you'd bring them home with you.
4: I'm sorry, Gracie. I forgot all about them.
2: You forgot?
4: Yes, Gracie. Oh, they're the things on me mind.
2: Other things on your mind? Such an important little man, aren't we, Elfie? Can't keep a promise to your own wife.
4: I couldn't help it, Gracie. They slipped me mind.
2: Like fun they did. You done it deliberate. I know you did.
4: Gracie, don't raise up voice. It's vulgar.
2: Oh, so now I'm vulgar, am I? Well, if I'm not good enough to do things for, I'm not good enough to do things for you. You can make your own tea and toast tonight.
4: No, don't shout at me, Gracie. Don't scream.
2: Oh, don't. I'm sick and tired of getting the frosty eye from you, dearie. You're not so high and mighty. Just a miserable little clerk in a dirty little office.
4: That'll do.
2: Oh, just a second, Your Highness.
4: Gracie! Don't. You'll only upset yourself. I'll make tea for the both of us.
2: You'll make none for me. That wishy-washy, weak stuff you'll brew for yourself. I'll make me own.
4: All right. For once, I'll do it your way.
2: Eh?
4: Tonight, I'll make it the way you want it, Gracie. Just as strong as you like.
1: With the prologue of tonight's story, Poison is Quicker, Signal Oil Company is bringing you another strange story by The Whistler. Inflation. You hear that word all around you these days. But in the midst of higher and higher prices and dollars that buy less and less, it's gratifying to find a product that actually offers more quality than ever before in history, but still sells at its pre-war price. Yet that's just what you get in new Signal gasoline. Of course, improvement isn't new to Signal gasoline. Since that day 14 years ago when Signal Oil Company introduced the first guaranteed anti-knock gasoline at no extra price, Signal gasoline has been constantly improved to give you the benefit of every latest development in the automotive and petroleum industry. But today's Signal gasoline, in which the atoms in gasoline molecules have actually been rearranged to create amazing new power, is so superior to pre-war gasolines, it's really a completely new type super fuel. To discover what thrilling performance there's still left in your car, try just one tankful of new Signal gasoline. When you step on the accelerator, you'll know why Signal products, although still young in years, have grown and grown in popularity. Until today, those friendly stations displaying Signal's yellow and black circle sign now serve 7 western states from Canada to Mexico. And now, back to The Whistler.

0: But poison is quicker. Strange what a book title can do to a man, isn't it, Alfred? Who would think it could be the stepping-off place to murder? And yet Gracie's dead now, the victim of arsenic poisoning. And you're already playing a new role, the part of a shocked husband, the little man who seems so dazed and bewildered. It's only 4 hours after you made Gracie such a nice cup of tea. And now she's dead. And Police Sergeant Jellaby is questioning you. You're thankful you're still in the safety of your own home. You might lose your head if you were in the hostile atmosphere of a police station.
1: Are you sure you can't think of any reason why your wife would wish to take her own life, Mr. Smithers?
2: Not right now, Sergeant. I just can't think now.
1: I'm sure you understand we must get to the bottom of this unfortunate...

0: Now, about the question of motive, then.
1: Well, the books. Might have been the books.
0: Books?
1: But it's such a tiny thing.
0: You'd better tell me about it, Mr. Smithers.
1: Well, my wife is very fond of reading. Last night she asked me to pick up some novels for her in the city today, and I was so busy, though, I forgot all about them. She was rather upset when I come home without them.
0: Upset enough to kill herself, Mr. Smithers?
1: Oh, good heavens, no. At least I didn't think so then.
0: You quarreled about it?
1: Oh, no, we never quarreled. She was upset, as I said, and it disturbed me.
0: In what way?
1: Oh, I felt rather guilty about failing her, so while she was making our tea, I...
0: Your wife made tea after your little incident?
1: Oh, yes, she always done that. She said I made such horrible tea. Our neighbours can tell you that.
0: Who are they?
1: Well, there's Mrs. Applegate next door. She's a widow. And then there's Henry Small across the road.
0: I see. Go on, Mr. Smithers. You said you felt guilty.
1: Oh, yes, yes. So I did. So while she was making the tea, I decided to surprise her. Make up for what I'd forgotten to do, like, you know.
0: In what way?
1: Well, I remember the rental library on the Queen's Road might still be open, so I thought I'd better take a quick walk over there and pick up a few novels for her. I left the house without a word. Wanted to surprise her, like, see?
0: How long were you gone?
1: I left at 6:30. It was foggy, you know, the way it gets this time of year.
0: Mm-hmm.
1: So I was longer than I'd bargained for. Over 30 minutes I was.
0: And these are the books you got her?
1: Yes, Embers of Desire and Love in the Desert. Sort of thing most women like to read.
0: Did your wife read this sort of thing as a general rule?
1: I don't know. I never much thought about the books she read.
0: What books did she ask you to get for her in the city?
1: Books?
0: Yes, what titles?
1: Oh, well, I know it's absurd, Sergeant, but I simply can't remember.
0: Are you quite sure?
1: Well, I just can't think of them. I mean, to say, I forgot about them in the first place, and now I'm so mixed up.
0: Perhaps it'll come to you later. Now about the note.
1: Yes?
0: Doesn't it strike you as rather odd?
1: I don't think I know what you mean, Sergeant.
0: Well, it isn't coherent, for one thing, and she didn't sign her name to it for another.
1: I thought of that. My wife, she must have been under great mental strain when she wrote it.
0: I can see that. Decided to take her life on a sudden impulse, eh?
1: Mm.
0: Must have thought you'd left the house in a fit of anger, then hurried about the business of writing the note and putting the arsenic in her tea.
1: It's a terrible thing to think about, ain't it, Sergeant?
0: Right. Arsenic poisoning's not the most pleasant of deaths. Since you weren't here to prevent it, perhaps it's just as well you didn't get home until it was all over.
1: Yes. Is that all, Sergeant?
0: Yes. You'll be notified when to appear for the inquest, Mr. Smithers. Uh-huh. I'll see you then. Good night.
2: And so you've gotten away with murder, Alfred. Or have you? Is Sergeant Jellyby as stolid and blind as he seems? He certainly didn't seem too sympathetic. Was that merely his official manner, or does he suspect you? And was your trip to the rental library after you'd watched Gracie die as clever an alibi as you thought? You had to lie about the type of novel Gracie read. You deliberately brought home those trashy love stories to ward off any questions about the suicide note. But if Henry Small or Molly Applegate should remember that Gracie read mystery novels... Ah, you made a mistake there, Alfred. But it's too late to rectify it now. All you can do is attend the inquest with Molly Applegate and Henry Small on either side of it.
3: A nasty business, this, Alf. It'll soon be over, though.
1: I hope so, Henry.
4: You think that the coroner's jury could have made up their minds by now? Can't see why they're taking so long about it.
1: Well, it really isn't so long, Mrs. Applegate. They've only been gone a few minutes.
4: An harrowing ordeal for you. That's what it is. I don't see how you could be so cool up there on the witness stand.
1: A man can't reveal his grief in public, Mrs. Applegate.
3: That he can't. You've done yourself proud, Alf. Me, now. The few questions the coroner asked me, they had me shaking like a leaf.
4: Pretty silly, if you ask me.
3: How you mean, Molly?
4: The few questions he put to you. Didn't really need to call you as a witness. Same goes for me, as far as that goes. I'm sure I could have told a sight more if I'd been asked.
1: Just what do you mean by that, Mrs. Applegate?
3: They're coming back. The jury's coming out.
1: Mrs. Applegate, I'd like to know what...

0: Now, here is the coroner.
1: Members of the jury, have you reached a verdict?
2: We have.
1: How find you the case of the deceased Grace Smithers?
2: In the light of the evidence disclosed, we find the deceased Grace Smithers is suicide while of temporarily unsound mind.
3: Well, that's it, Elf. There it is.
0: My, yes. Nothing to worry about now.
4: What do you mean? Nothing to worry about.
0: Well, really, Mr. Smithers.
4: Well, what do you mean by it?
0: Nothing to make you bite me head off, I'm sure. Only that it's official now.
4: Oh, sorry, Mrs. Applegate. I'm not quite myself, you know.
0: Well, I didn't mean to snap at you myself.
4: You're right, of course. I haven't anything to worry about now. Nothing at all.

0: Nothing to worry about, Alfred. Then why is fear so clammy and cold inside you? You've always been afraid of so many things. And now you've actually killed Gracie, you're afraid you'll be found out. That's the greatest fear you've ever known. Murder was so easy, but that was only the beginning. What about Molly Applegate? What more could she have told if she'd been asked? The question haunts you all during the funeral and through the next day and the day after when the insurance man calls at the house.
1: Just one more question for our files, Mr. Smithers.
2: I don't see why I have to answer any more questions. You can get all your information from the police records.
1: It's a formality we have to follow, Mr. Smithers. My company's not in business for its health, you understand.
2: But surely I told you everything you want to know.
1: Just one more thing. What really made your wife take her own life?
2: That's in the evidence at the inquest. It's available to you.
1: My instructions are to get it in your own words. You want your wife's insurance, don't you, Mr. Smithers? No sense in going to pieces, you know. If I were in your shoes, you know what I'd do? Take a trip.
2: If you was in my shoes.
1: Yes, do you good. Now, what about your wife?
2: Oh, I guess the war was too much for her. She finally gave way after it was all over.
1: Sergeant Jellyby told me you said that.
2: Then you seen the police.
1: It's part of my job, you know.
2: Is that all you want?
1: I think so. The money will come through in due time, Mr. Smithers. Good day.
0: Panic won't help you at all, Alfred. Still, Mr. Chatham, the insurance man, seemed much too suspicious, didn't he? Why all the leading questions? If he were in your shoes, he said, he'd go away. As if he knew that was already in your mind. For that's your plan now, isn't it? The moment you get your money, you'll go away, start all over again in another town, maybe even another country. You hold to that thought all the next day. And then you stop at the corner pub on your way home from the office and have a beer with your friend Henry.
3: Well, here's to you, Alf. A long life and no slip-ups.
4: No slip-ups?
3: Accidents. Hope nothing ever goes wrong for you. Cheerio.
2: Cheerio.
3: Ah, that's a bit of all right, what?
2: Yes. Yes, it is.
3: Ran into that insurance bloke this afternoon, Chatham.
2: You did?
3: Tells me you're thinking of going away.
2: What gave him that idea?
3: Oh, I don't know. Perhaps he didn't say that exactly. Said he mentioned it to you. Where are you thinking of going, Elf?
2: Well, I haven't got them.
3: South of France is the spot this time of the year.
2: Well, I haven't even thought about it, Henry.
3: Yeah, speaking of France, by the way, I ran across a rum item in the paper last week.
2: Oh?
3: This French bloke's wife killed herself, see? Suicide. Plain as the nose on your face. Bloke collects the insurance and then skips off. Hops off to Paris and starts blowing in his brass on riotous living, you might say. The gendarmes picked him up like that. Give himself away, he did. He killed her himself. If he'd stayed where he was, nobody'd have been any the wiser. Now, the way I look at it, Elf... Elf, where'd he go? I say there, a pig!
5: Look at your friend, Mr. Small.
3: Well, he was here only a second ago. I was just chinning, not looking at him especially, and he ups and disappears.
5: He walked out while you was talking, Mr. Small. White as a sheet he was, just like he'd seen a ghost.
0: It wasn't a ghost you'd seen, was it, Alfred? Merely the folly of trying to go away. Henry Small's right. People would immediately start to talk. Wait, though. Henry Small never invited you to have a beer before. And why did he tell you that story about the Frenchman? It's very suspicious. As frightening as Molly Applegate's remarks at the inquest, what was the information she could have given the coroner? The question beats at your mind again as you walk home from the pub, trying to hurry through the fog that's come up.
6: Mr. Smithers.
2: Oh.
6: I hope I didn't startle you, Mr. Smithers.
2: You did give me a bit of a turn, Mrs. Applegate. I didn't notice you waiting in the doorway.
6: Thought you'd be along about now. I've been waiting for you.
2: Waiting for me?
6: I know how it's been for you since Gracie passed on. I thought perhaps you were tired of having your tea alone by now, eh?
2: Oh. Well, I haven't thought about it much, Mrs. Applegate.
6: As a widow, I know what it's like to be lonely myself. I just got some lovely fish and chips at the shop, and I left tea on at home. So if you'd like to come in...
2: Well, really,
6: I thought we might have things to talk about.
2: Things to talk about?
6: I'm a woman what keeps her eyes open. I know how things were with you and Gracie.
2: What do you mean?
6: In our mystery books.
2: Well, what about them?
6: Believe me, I understand.
2: Understand what? What is it to understand?
6: You can trust me not to breathe a word to anyone.
2: Mrs. Applegate, I'm sure I don't know
6: Alfred,
2: what...
6: Alfred, you've known me long enough now to call me by my right name. You can call me Molly if you want to.
2: Oh, I'm sorry. I really must be getting home.
6: Oh, but our tea.
2: I don't want no tea. I'm not hungry, Mrs. Applegate. Good night.
0: What's happening to you, Alfred? Sergeant Jellyby, Henry Small, the insurance man, Molly Applegate. They've all talked to one another about you. Are they playing a cat-and-mouse game with you? You've got to find out how much they know. Ask Henry Small. Question him skillfully, cunningly, so that he won't suspect anything. But get the truth from him. That's it. Invite him to the house. He's late in arriving, though. By the time he does get there, it's late afternoon, and fog is beginning to creep through the streets again.
3: What did you want to see me about, Elf?
2: Well, Henry, I'd like to apologize about the other night at the pub, you know.
3: Apologize? What for?
2: I suppose you thought it was odd of me going... I said, why are you looking out the window?
3: Oh, nothing, nothing. What's up, Elf?
2: I wanted to talk about something else, too.
3: What's that?
2: Well, I don't quite know how to say it.
3: Something troubling you, Elf?
2: Why do you say that?
3: Helps sometimes to get it off your chest. Like I was saying to Molly Applegate this morning...
2: Why must you keep looking out that window?
3: What's that, Elf?
2: You expecting something? Is that it? Is that why you was late?
3: Here he is. He's coming now.
2: Oh, what are you talking about?
3: Another minute and you wouldn't be able to see him for the fog.
2: Oh, is it here? Let me see.
3: Them uniforms don't keep out the cold in weather like this.
2: No, he can't.
3: What's up, Elf?
2: He can't come here.
3: What's wrong?
2: Can't come here.
3: Look here, mate. Easy does it. Now, look, Elf. Is anything the matter? He's at the door, Elf. You better let him in. Elf, don't you hear him? You better go to the door. Elf! Elf! Good heavens. Elf, what have you done? Here. Let me help you.
2: You can let him in now, Henry. You all thought you were so clever. But poison is quicker.
4: The Whistler will return in just a moment with a strange ending to tonight's story. 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

0: Yes, Alfred, poison is quicker. Quick enough to kill you while that uniformed figure still rang your doorbell. The cat and mouse game is over. The moment you saw his vague form coming up the walk through the fog, you knew that giant paw was descending on you. The police had come for you at last. So now you lie dead in a huddled heap in your little kitchen, while Molly Applegate, aroused by Henry Small's outcry, and Henry, talk to the newcomer about you.
1: Oh, it's terrible, terrible. How soon do you think the police will get here?
2: Sergeant Jellyby ought to be here at any time now.
1: Not that he can do anything. Nobody can now.
3: What made him do it?
2: Well, mate, the minute he saw you, he makes a dash for the kitchen. By the time I realized something was up, it was too late.
1: Oh, poor fella. Seemed to go all to pieces after his wife died.
2: I did what I could for him, too. Stood him a drink the other night. Ran out on me while I was telling him some yarn or the other.
1: I must say I was wrong about him.
3: Wrong?
1: Well, I feel proper ashamed of myself now, but I got the idea she hadn't been a good wife to him. I tried to tell him so.
2: Poor old chum. Ain't it funny how he jumped on the edge the minute I spotted you coming up the walk? Thought you might be bringing me a quid or two on the football pool this week. Instead, you called on old Alf.
3: What gets me? Why does he do it just when I'm ringing the bell?
1: What was it you had for him, Mr. Postman?
3: A special delivery letter, registered, from the insurance company. It's the money from his poor wife's policy.

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1: It's time for My Favorite Husband, starring Lucille Ball.
2: Hello, everybody.
1: It's the new Gay Family series starring Lucille Ball with Richard Denning. 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
3: J-E-L-L-O. The big red letters stand for the Jell-O family. Oh, the big red letters stand for the Jell-O family. That's Jell-O.
2: Yum, yum, yum.
3: Jell-O pudding.
2: Yum, yum, yum.
3: Jell-O tap. The yolk of pudding. Yes, sorry.
1: And now Lucille Ball with Richard Denning as Liz and George Cooper. Two people who live together and like it. As we look in on the Coopers, it's morning. George Cooper is in the dining room eating breakfast. And Liz is hiding in the kitchen with Katie the maid.
2: Why are you afraid to see Mr. Cooper this morning? Is it something about money?
4: Shh, that's a dirty word.
2: Oh, dear, what is it this time?
4: Well, to put it in a nutshell, George wants to go over our Christmas list this morning, and I'm supposed to buy the presents with the money I'm supposed to have been depositing in our Christmas club account at the bank each month.
2: Well, don't you have enough?
4: Well, not quite. You see, Katie, I missed a few months.
2: How many?
4: 12. I just got a letter from the bank yesterday.
2: Was it a statement?
4: No, it was more of a question. It said, what happened?
2: Cooper, why don't you just go in and tell him the truth?
4: Tell him the truth? Katie, your brakes are slipping. You know how George is about money. You'd think it was made out of gold or something. Now, I'll just stay right here with you until he leaves for work.
5: Liz, will you come in?
4: Oh, trapped. Well, I'll just have to rely on the old standby. I'll lay down a smooch screen. You know, that always sort of takes his mind off things.
2: Coming, baby.
4: Good luck.
5: What were you doing out there, Liz?
4: Well, I was just making sure that my little husband gets enough to eat for his breakfast.
5: Oh, I had plenty, thanks.
4: Well, that's good.
5: Look, Liz, I had a couple of minutes, and I thought it
2: might be... Oh, you great big adorable thing.
5: Oh, you're busting my
4: hair. Where'd you ever get such beautiful blonde wavy hair, George? Hmm?
5: I got on a deal. It came with my head.
2: You're so witty.
4: Give me a great big kiss, honey.
5: Where'd you learn to kiss like that?
4: It's a gift.
5: Oh, that reminds me. We just have time to go over the Christmas list.
4: Oh, I had to open my big fat kisser.
5: Now, here's the list.
4: Yeah, it's a long one, isn't it?
5: Well, we don't have to worry about that, as long as we have that old Christmas club money salted away.
4: Yeah.
5: No charge accounts for us. No worrying about how to pay next January. We can show them the color of our money, that beautiful green.
4: Something tells me there's going to be a white Christmas.
2: George, you know something? I don't think we have enough money in the Christmas account.
5: What? Well, Liz, you haven't been skimping, have you?
2: Oh, no. Every month I put in the same amount.
5: That's pretty good.
2: Oh, it was nothing.
4: But what I meant was, I like our friends twice as much as I thought I did. They're so wonderful. Why don't you give me some more money, and then I'll have enough, twice as much for everybody.
5: You know, that's a funny thing. I've been thinking about our friends, too.
4: You have?
5: Yeah. And I think half as much of them as I thought I did.
4: Oh.
5: I think we should take half the money in our Christmas fund and pay bills with it.
4: Oh, no.
5: Well, what's the matter with that?
4: Well, George, let's be practical about this now. I scrimp and save all year long to get that money together, and now you want to throw it away on bills.
5: Well, after all, Liz,
4: what about the Christmas spirit?
5: Well, it's
4: stockings
5: true.
4: On the fireplace.
5: Well, it's just that this
4: was
5: would...
4: the night before Christmas and all through the house.
5: Liz, I was
4: up
5: only...
4: Up, Donner, down, Blitzen, here, Dancer, here, Prancer, here, Vixen, here, Schmixen, here, dee-dee-dee-dee-dee.
5: Liz.
4: Jingle bell, jingle bell, jingle all the way. Yatta-ta, yatta.
5: won't use any of the money for the bill.
4: Goody.
5: But I won't give you any extra either. Just use what you have in the Christmas Club account.
4: Goody, dipped in pickle juice. Katie?
2: Yes, Mrs. Cooper?
4: I just figured out how to send presents to everyone, and it won't cost us a cent. We'll make fruit cakes.
2: Oh. But, Mrs. Cooper, that's a lot of work.
4: Well, I'll help you, like we did when we baked the cakes for the church bazaar. We'll do it together.
2: Yes, ma'am. I'll bake the cakes, and you'll lick the bowl.
4: Oh, I love you, Katie. Well, that takes care of everyone on my list but two. George and, one other. Katie, do you mind?
2: No, I don't mind.
4: Merry Christmas.
2: Gosh, just what I've always wanted, a fruitcake all my own.
4: Hey, don't rub it in.
2: Oh, I won't. What are you going to do about Mr. Cooper?
4: Oh, I don't know. I could always suggest that we don't exchange presents, but it would be just like him to be a stinker and not give me anything. I'll have to get some money some way. I wonder if I could get a part-time job.
2: A job? You?
4: Well, you don't have to use that tone. I'll show you I can get a job. Where's the paper?
2: Oh, Mr. Cooper took it with him. Why don't you go next door to Mr. Woods? 4 of his 11 children have paper routes.
4: Oh, that's a good idea. I'll be right back, Katie. If you want me, I'll be in the classified ad.
6: Good morning, Mrs. Cooper. How are you?
4: Oh, I'm fine, thanks, Mr. Wood. I wonder if you...
6: Mrs. Cooper, jump out of the way.
4: What's the matter?
6: The children are ready to leave for school. Stand back.
4: Well, I don't see what all... Oh!
6: Goodbye, Bob. Madeline, Adele, Lucille, Ruth, Lucien, Jesse, Walter, Jeff, Joanne.
4: My goodness.
6: Do you mind if I don't speak for a minute, Mrs. Cooper? My lips get so tired. 11 of them just went by.
4: I only counted 10.
6: Oh, no, I'm sure that all 11... Sure. Goodbye, Hugo! Oh, you were right.
4: Do you go through that every morning?
6: And every night, too. Although the morning is the most hazardous.
4: What's hazardous about it?
6: Well, I haven't found out who it is. But someone's got a sharp propeller on his atomic beanie.
4: Well, I guess having 11 children does have hazards.
6: Well, I can't blame anyone but myself.
4: True.
6: To think that two words caused this whole thing.
4: Two words? What were they?
6: I do.
4: Well, you certainly did.
6: True. Well, Mrs. Cooper, what did you come over for?
4: Oh, I wanted to see a morning paper. I'm looking for a job.
6: Mr. Cooper lost his?
4: No. I'm trying to earn some money for Christmas. I spent the money I was supposed to buy presents with.
6: Oh, no, wait a minute. My oldest girl, Adele, has just taken a new position. Perhaps you could get her old job.
4: What is it?
6: Babysitting. Do you think you could do that?
4: Well, I don't know about the baby part, but I certainly know how to sit.
6: Good. I'll call the Pearsons this afternoon and see if they'll give you the job.
4: Well, I'm all ready to go to work, Katie. How do I look?
2: Oh, you look fine, Mrs. Cooper, but I don't know what you got so dressed up for.
4: Well, I want to make a good impression. I never babysitted before. I never sat on a baby. I'm so nervous.
2: Well, how old is the baby?
4: Adele Wood wrote the details down. See, he's 5 years old. His name is Tommy Pearson, and don't bend over when he has a bean shooter in his hand.
2: Where does Mr. Cooper think you're going?
4: Well, I told him I was going to a lecture at the Women's Club with Iris Atterbury. Just to make it look good, I even asked George to come along. Naturally, he said no.
2: Oh, you're a tricky one, Mrs. Cooper.
4: Yeah, I know my way around. Well, so long, Katie. I'll go in and say goodbye to George. Well, goodbye, honey. I'm leaving for the lecture now.
5: Goodbye, baby. Have a nice time.
4: I hate to go alone. Are you sure you won't reconsider and come with me?
5: No.
4: Oh, come on.
5: Well, okay, I'll go with you.
4: Huh?
5: I'll go with you as far as the door. I left my pipe and my overcoat.
2: Oh, George, you're so clever.
5: Well, it wasn't that far.
2: Oh, yes, it was. You have no idea. Well, goodbye, dear. Iris will be waiting for me. Mr. Cooper, is there anything I can get you? You've been pacing around the house like a caged lion.
5: No, it's funny. I don't know what to do with myself when Liz isn't here. She ought to be home soon.
2: Home? She's only been gone 20 minutes.
5: Oh, really? Say, if Liz is out with Iris, Mr. Atterbury must be alone. I'll call him and see if he wants to go to a show.
2: That's a good... Oh, no, that's a terrible idea. Don't do it.
5: Well, why not?
2: Well, I just see if it wouldn't be good.
5: Oh, nonsense.
2: I can hear about these things. I'm psychopathic. Hello?
7: Goodbye.
5: May I speak to Mr. Atterbury, please?
7: Well, just a minute. Is this George?
5: Yes, who's this?
7: Iris.
5: Iris? Well, why did you go to the lecture?
7: What lecture?
5: The lecture at your club.
7: Well, there's no lecture at the club. What are you talking about?
5: I'm talking about the lecture that was left an hour ago to go to with you.
7: Well, I don't know what that... Oh, that lecture! I forgot all about it. I better rush. She's probably waiting for me at the club. I'll put my shoes on. Goodbye. Goodbye.
5: Nice try, Iris, but the cat's out of the bag.
7: Yeah, and she left me holding it. Well, the cat forgot to tell me I was her alibi. Where do you suppose she is, George?
5: I don't know, but when she gets home, there's going to be a question and answer session, and she better know the answers.

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They spell...

0: And now, back to the Coopers. Liz Cooper has taken up babysitting to earn money for George's Christmas present. Well, right now, she's just getting home from her first night on the job.
1: Thank you for driving me home, Mr. Pearson.
2: Oh, you're very welcome, Mrs. Cooper. After all, it's after 1 o'clock. I'm sorry Tommy gave you so much trouble.
1: Well, it was my own fault. I shouldn't have bent over. I didn't dream a bean shooter could shoot that far. Good night.
2: Good night.
1: Gosh, I didn't know I'd be out this late. I better tiptoe in so I won't wake George. Now, if I can just get up...
3: Liz!
1: You! What are you doing up?
3: I'm waiting for you.
1: Oh, you were worried.
3: Yes. Tell me about the lecture, dear. What was it about?
1: Oh, the usual thing. Let's go to bed, George.
3: What was it about, Liz?
1: Don't separate your words at me, George Cooper.
3: Liz, the lecture must have had a subject. What was it?
1: Finance.
3: Good. As a banker, I'm interested.
1: As a subject picker, I'm stupid.
3: What did he say about finance, Liz?
1: You wouldn't be interested, George. It's elementary.
3: You mean things like inflation, the fiscal year, and the devaluation of the British pound?
1: Oh, George, you're so smart. Those are exactly the things he talked about. He told us all about that fiscal business.
3: What did he say about it?
1: About what?
3: That fiscal business.
1: Oh, he said not to put your money in fiscals this year. That's right, isn't it?
3: Oh, yes. Did he say why?
1: Yes, because the frost ruined them all.
3: Certainly knew what he was talking about.
1: Oh, thank you.
3: What did he say about the British pound?
1: It's being invalidated.
3: Devaluated.
1: Oh, yes, that's it. And it won't be long before the pound only weighs 8 ounces. You see, George, it makes it lighter for the English people to carry their money around.
3: I see. How did Iris like the lecture?
1: Iris? Oh, she fell asleep.
3: No, Liz.
1: No?
3: No. Iris was home all evening. I happen to know there was no club meeting and there wasn't any lecture.
1: Boy, have we been wasting each other's time.
3: Elizabeth, where were you tonight?
1: Well, I'm sorry, George, I can't tell you.
3: Oh, fine. My wife stays out till 1:30 and then can't tell me where she was.
1: Oh, George, if I told you, it would spoil everything.
3: I'll bet it would.
1: Now, George, you're not going to be stuffy about this, are you?
3: No, I can take it. Who is he, Liz?
1: Who's who?
3: This other man, my rival.
1: Rival? Oh, George! Oh!
3: Never mind the act. Who is he?
1: Oh, this is wonderful. Georgie, you're jealous. Georgie, you're jealous.
3: I am not.
1: You are, too. If your eyes were any greener, you could stuff them with pimentos. Georgie, you're jealous.
3: Liz, for the last time, who is he?
1: Wouldn't you like to know?
4: Mrs. Cooper, did you sleep on the couch in the den last night?
1: No, Katie, that was my righteous, indignant husband, George.
4: Oh, didn't you tell him you were babysitting?
1: No, it's so funny, Katie. He thinks I have a secret lover.
4: You, a secret lover?
1: It's not that funny.
4: Sorry.
1: I just think it's a cute, harmless situation, and I'm going to enjoy it for a while. I'll get it. Hello?
5: Liz, girl. This is Iris.
1: Oh, hi, stool pigeon.
5: It wasn't my fault, girl. You should have tipped me off.
1: I guess I should have.
5: Well?
1: You do pretty good in the nose department, too. Well, I was going to tell you, but now it's none of your business.
5: Oh, come on, Liz. Tell me.
1: I can't talk now. George will be down any second.
5: Well, I'll talk. You just answer yes or no. Is he 6 feet tall with curly black hair, big blue eyes, and flashing teeth?
1: No.
5: Too bad, girl. Is he short, fat, and bald, but lousy with money?
1: No. Now, Iris, will you please?
5: I know. He's ugly and broke, and you're in love with his mind.
1: Iris, for the last time, there isn't anybody.
5: Well, this is a fine way to treat your best friend. Go ahead and be closed-mouthed. I'll find out anyway. Goodbye.
1: Oh, goodbye. Well, Katie, the word is getting around. I haven't had this much attention since the fifth grade when a little boy and I were caught in the cloakroom.
4: Really?
1: Yeah, nobody would believe we were dusting our erasers.
6: Mr. Atterbury, I'd like to ask your advice.
7: Come in, boy. Come in. Iris told me all about your difficulties.
6: Mm. It's been four nights now. Every night, Liz goes out. Another man is in love with my wife.
7: It's a problem, boy.
6: Has that ever happened to you?
7: With Iris? Ha ha! No such luck.
6: Oh, what can I do, Mr. Atterbury?
7: There's only one answer, George boy. Fight fire with fire. Do the same thing yourself. Pretend you're in love with another man. I mean woman.
6: Say, that might work.
7: I've never seen it fail yet, and I've seen hundreds of movies. Now, if you're not good at pretending, really get yourself a date. It's a wonderful excuse.
6: Okay, from now on, it's George Cooper, philanderer.
1: Where's George, Katie? I'm ready to leave again, and he's not blocking the door or shouting, "Who is he?"
4: Well, he was around someplace.
6: Here I am. What's the matter, Liz?
1: Oh, nothing. I'm leaving, George. So long.
6: Yeah. So long.
1: Don't you care?
6: Hmm? Care about what?
1: I'm leaving. I'm going to meet your rival.
6: Well, goodbye.
1: My lover.
6: Well, what are you waiting for, Liz?
1: Don't you care?
6: Well, yes, but I can't be sore at you when I'm doing the same thing.
1: Well, of course not. If you're... What do you mean you're doing the same thing?
6: Well, I happened to run into an old girlfriend today, and I asked her if...
1: What? Oh, you're being so smart, pretending you have a date. Ha ha.
6: You don't believe it, huh?
1: No. Oh, you're such a rotten actor. Ha ha ha.
6: Well, it so happens I was just going to call her and say I'm picking her up.
1: You got your finger on the hook.
6: No, I have. See?
1: Oh.
8: Hello?
6: Hello, Helen?
8: What?
6: Is this Helen?
8: No, this isn't Helen. This is Geraldine. Helen has a deeper voice than mine.
6: This is George.
1: She doesn't even recognize your voice.
8: Oh, George. What's going on?
6: Where would you like to go tonight, dear?
8: Oh, I get it. Any place you'd like to go, Dolly.
6: Oh, Helen. You shouldn't say things like that.
8: Oh, well, I'm just a devil.
6: Well, all right. If you just wanted to take a ride in the country. It is a full moon tonight. Just you and me.
8: Gad, what a disgusting thought.
6: Goodbye.
8: Goodbye.
1: George, who is she?
6: Yeah. Wouldn't you like to know?
1: I'll tell you who mine is if you tell me who yours is.
6: No, I didn't realize this was so much fun.
1: I'll stay home if you'll stay home.
6: What? Would you want me to stand Helen up?
1: I'd like you to knock her down. For the last time, George, are you going to tell me who she is?
6: No.
1: All right. Good night. I'm off to see my lover. And he's young. A lot younger than you are.
6: Well, that's nice.
1: And he's handsome and dashing.
6: Good.
1: And he's loaded. He's a big operator in beans.
6: Anything else?
1: Yes. Why don't you ever put the cap back on the toothpaste?
6: Huh? Well, what's that got to do with anything?
1: I've been saving it up until I was mad at you. Goodbye.
2: Well, good night, Mrs. Cooper. I'll try to be home early.
1: All right, Mr. Pearson.
2: What's the matter? You sound blue.
1: Oh, I won't bother you with my personal problems.
2: Well, I'll pay you for all five nights when I get back. Sorry I haven't had any small bills before now.
1: That's all right. Goodbye, Mr. Pearson.
3: Oh, there you are. I've caught you.
1: George!
3: Yes, George. I followed you here.
1: Oh, darling, you do care.
3: Yeah, so this is Mr. Big Bean Operator. Come on, put up your dukes.
1: George!
2: Oh, what's the matter, Mr. Cooper? No.
3: I guess that takes care of your lover.
1: Oh, George, my lover is 5 years old.
3: What?
1: I've been babysitting to get money to buy you a Christmas present.
3: Oh, gosh, this is awful.
1: Well, it's worse than you think. He hasn't paid me yet. You just punched yourself right out of a Christmas present.

0: Lucille.
1: What are we sticking around the city for, boy? Let's get out where the West begins and trap some cattle rustlers like the Western programs do. Let her go, partner. Howdy, partner.
0: Don't call me partner, stranger.
1: Don't call me stranger, partner. Although I've never had a stranger partner.
0: Now, look, smile when you say that.
2: Oh, I've never had a stranger partner.
0: What be your name, gal?
1: Hop along, Lucidy. I'm a-tracking down some rustlers called the Jell-O family. I'm a-looking for strawberry, raspberry, cherry, orange, or lemon.
0: Well, what about lime?
1: He couldn't have done it. He's too green.
0: How about lemon?
1: Yaller, through and through.
0: Hey, what was that for?
1: I don't know. Thought it was time for some gunshots. Well, don't just stand there. Start a-beating your gums, son.
3: Well, with Jell-O, the goodness is locked in and can't get out until your first delectable spoonful.
1: Let's keep it Western, bub. 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Strainer.
0: Yeah, you don't mean that...
1: Yeah, you're headed for the big corral up yonder.
0: Now, wait a minute. When I get there, will I be able to look for the big red letters on the box?
1: I reckon.
0: Will there be Jell-O to make me think of the real ripe fruit itself?
1: I reckon.
0: All right, then, gal, go ahead and shoot. What a wonderful way to go. Will there be all six delicious flavors on?
1: Oh, yeah, like that. I missed him. Good night, Bob.
0: Good night, Annie.
3: Before long, all over America, folks will be sitting down to Thanksgiving dinner. 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

0: You folks ever hear of a town called Dos Rios? Like as not, you haven't. But being that I'm a town's lawyer, I'd like to tell you about Dos Rios. A sprawling, lusty, and raw-boned frontier town. All kinds of folks here. Although some of them aren't all bad, there are some of them who aren't all good. Take my last case. Cherokee O'Bannon, ex-medicine man and now owner of the town livery stable, was with me, just jogging along the west bank of El Toro Creek, flapping his jaws like he most always does.
1: Listen to me, my junior Blackstone. In court, you're dull and unromantic. But outside of a courtroom, with your back humped for trouble and your fist flying, then, my boy, there isn't a woman of the opposite sex who doesn't sigh her heart out to be crushed in those two manly arms.
0: Doggone you, Cherokee. Don't let me hear you saying anything that even sounds like that where Libby Fillmore can hear you.
1: Oh, of course not, Chad. I'm as close-mouthed as a sphinx. Famous statue, you know.
0: Good enough.
1: But if Libby has agreed to become Mrs. Remington, would you kindly explain just why you're riding along with your roving eye riveted on that bit of feminine fluff and pulchritude, driving that one-horse shay on the other side of the creek?
0: Well, so you noticed her too, huh? And at your age. You know, you're really a good advertisement for your Cherokee Indian rattlesnake oil.
1: Certainly. Guaranteed to build red blood.
0: Well, the young lady yonder has nothing to do with...
1: Hey. Fatal platitude, Chad. Someone's shooting at that girl.
0: And those shots have spooked the girl's horse. He's running away.
1: My goodness. That damsel's not merely in distress, Chad. She's in trouble. Come on!
0: Cherokee, I'll take care of the damsel. You light it out after that sneaking dry gulch. Now go on. Pound up that dust. I'm taking out after that runaway rig.
2: Oh. Oh, now. Slow down. Please slow down.
3: Hey, watch out. You're heading that buggy straight for the creek.
2: What? Oh, slow there. What did you say?
3: Don't try and jump. I'll get alongside and grab the bridle.
2: Hurry. He'll drown me.
3: Hey, slow. Easy there. Stand by.
2: Oh, my goodness, this is awful. Oh, I don't know what I should have done if you hadn't come along.
0: You'd probably gone swimming, I guess. Huh, you any idea, miss, who fired those shots at you?
2: None. None at all.
0: Have anything with you that a road agent might want? I mean, money or valuables, anything like that?
2: No, but you sound as if you might be a marshal or sheriff or something with all those questions.
0: You're pretty close. I'm a lawyer. Dos Rios' only lawyer.
2: Lawyer? Then you must be the man I was driving over to see. You're Chad Remington.
0: I guess there's nothing to say but guilty as charged, Your Honor. Chad Remington at your service.
2: Mr. Remington, I'm Marie Hoxie. Miss Marie Hoxie. Mm-hmm. When can I see you?
0: Well, it seems to me you're seeing me right now. Although I don't usually conduct my law business standing in a creek next to a rig with three bullet holes through the dashboard.
2: And never having talked to a lawyer before, I really wouldn't know. But if you wouldn't mind lifting me out of here, carrying me back to the bank.
0: Oh, really? Miss Hoxie, ease up a little, will you? Your arms are choking me. Let go of my neck.
2: I'm so sorry.
0: Thanks. Look, I'll tell you what. I sent Cherokee up in those rocks to
2: Cherokee?
0: Yeah, Cherokee O'Bannon. He owns a livery stable in town. If you don't mind, you can take his horse and he can patch his carriage together and bring it back to his stable.
2: Why, surely. Anything you say.
0: Oh, good. Since you're soaked from the splashing you've had, when we get back to Dos Rios, you better get a hotel room and change your clothes.
2: You're the most thoughtful man.
0: Thanks, Miss Hoxie.
2: Are lawyers all so formal? My friends call me Marie.
0: Well, what would you have done? I lifted Marie out of that battered rig and carried her back up to the road. Whatever scent she was wearing smelled like, well, I guess it had a French name and cost $25 an ounce. Effective. Very effective. With Marie wet and the air cold, I didn't do much talking on the way to Dos Rios. She took a room in the hotel and said she'd meet me at my office within an hour. That hour gave me a chance to do a little thinking.
1: Great Jupiter's ghosts and sundry sepulchres, Chad. If you refuse help from Rear Hoxie, you're just cutting off your nose to spite her face. Her pretty little face.
0: I don't know, Cherokee. Something about this sounds a little fishy. Did you notice the dash of that buggy, the holes the slugs made?
1: Oh, I can't say that I did, my bucolic barrister. Why?
0: Well, the splinters are all outside.
1: Outside? My boy, why waste time looking at the outside of a splinter when you can be regaling your optics on the outside of Miss Hoxie? What grace, what charm, what curves, what curves.
0: And besides, those holes look mighty small.
1: Those aren't holes, Chad. Those things are called pores.
0: Look, you old reprobate, I'm talking about the dashboard of that buggy, and you're talking about something entirely different.
1: Indeed I am. Indeed I am.
0: And something else. It's almost 2 hours since she said she'd be here in 1 hour. Well, no, sir, Cherokee, you know what I'm going to do? I'm going to walk down to that hotel and tell Marie Hoxie I'm not interested in her or her case. Well, believe me, Miss Marie, I'm not at all put out about you being a little late. I just came down to the hotel to see if there was anything I could do to help you.
2: There's a lot you can do to help. You're so tall and so strong-looking that... Well, here. Sit down.
0: Yeah,
2: no, no. Over here. Because what I have to tell you is in complete confidence, and I don't want anybody outside to hear it.
0: Outside?
2: You saw that man shooting at me today, didn't you?
0: Well, I did hear the shots.
2: Chad, believe me, I won't be safe until I get back the map to the Lost Continent mine.
0: Map to the... No, look, Marie, if I'm going to be of any help to you at all, you'd better start from the beginning.
2: You will forgive me, but I just seem to be all at loose ends. Well, my father, Dan Hawks, he's a mining engineer.
0: I see.
2: After 3 years of looking, he finally relocated the Lost Continent mine. Mapped it. Went back to Leadville, where I was waiting for him.
0: Well, how did he lose the map?
2: It was stolen. And we know who stole it.
0: If you know who stole the map, why did you come here to Dos Rios to see me?
2: We had the man arrested, and he's in jail now, but we never did find the map.
0: And you want me to go back to Leadville and play detective?
2: Oh, no, Chad, of course not. But the man who stole it has a brother living here in Dos Rios, and we're as sure can be that he sent that map down here to him.
0: Who's this brother?
2: What we heard, he's a professional gambler, name of Folsom.
0: Pharaoh Jack?
2: Why do you look surprised? Don't you believe me?
0: Marie, I hate to disappoint you, but as much as I sympathize with your problem, yours is scarcely a case for a cowtown lawyer. I'm sorry.
2: Chad, don't go yet.
0: Dale?
2: Don't you see? Don't you understand? There's no one I can turn to.
0: You're making it a little difficult.
2: Chad, please. Please don't walk out on me now. You've got to help me. You can have everything and anything you want.
0: You better sit down.
2: I suppose I had.
0: Do you have any ideas how I can get that paper for you?
2: It's worth $5,000 to us, if you do.
0: Marie, I've got to admit I can't do any thinking at all that close to your perfume, so you take off that negligee, whatever you call it, and put on a dress, and by the time you're through, I'll be back here with my answer.
2: Chad.
0: No, I'll be seeing you, Marie. Later. As I asked before, what would you have done? I headed for the street where Cherokee was waiting anxiously to get that perfume out of my head, or blood, some fresh air into my lungs. We were walking along, just leaving the hotel, and Cherokee was voicing his disgust with me loud and volubly.
1: I'm starting to believe that you're a fair prospect for the booby hatch, if you consider turning her down. $5,000 in that. That radiant rap.
0: Hey.
1: Chad, that shot just missed me.
0: It didn't miss me.
1: Huh? I don't notice any punctures in your epidermis.
0: No, I mean that one little shot just made me decide to try and locate the map of the Lost Continent mine.
1: Well, I never believed in looking a gift horse in the teeth. Would you mind explaining to me why you've undergone this change of mind? Or could it be change of heart?
0: That little lead slug convinced me that there's more to this than is exposed to the eye. And now, if you look who just came out of the hotel, you'll have the rest of your answer.
1: Out of the... Why, that's Sparrow Jack, the gambler. Say, isn't he the one you said, Marie?
0: He's the one, all right. And believe me, Mr. O'Bannon, we're finding that map if we have to tear Dos Rios apart plank by plank and dobe.

0: Believe me, Mr. O'Bannon, we're finding that map if we have to tear Dos Rios apart plank by plank and dobe brick by dobe brick.
1: We'll return to the exciting second act of our Frontier Town adventure in just about 1 minute.

0: And now, Frontier Town.
1: Well, with that shot from the general direction of the hotel going past my ear a little too close for comfort, and then seeing Faro Jack Folsom leaving the hotel, I decided the better part of valor would be to get off the street before the sheriff and a crowd collected. So I went back to the hotel. Leaving Cherokee to wait for me down the corridor a few feet, once again I knocked on the lovely Marie's door.
2: Oh, it's you.
1: Why, were you expecting someone else? I thought you were a stranger in Dos Rios, Marie.
2: I am. It's just that I... Well, I didn't expect you back this soon.
1: May I come in?
2: Certainly.
1: Young lady, I've decided to take your case.
2: Oh, that's wonderful, Chad. Wonderful.
1: Well, $5,000 is a lot of money, so I also decided I'd take part of that. Now.
2: Now?
1: I'm taking you at your own word. You said anything and everything. I'm asking for some money. Down.
2: Well, you didn't expect me to have the $5,000 with me.
1: I'll take what I can get.
2: Oh. Well, if that's the way it is, that's the way it'll have to be, I suppose.
1: And you suppose correctly.
2: Well, if the money's all you're interested in...
1: The way this case may turn out, I need to put a little aside to assure myself a proper funeral. Now, you better go open that purse of yours, Marie, before I change my mind again. Although Miss Hoxie's pocketbook was fat and bulging, she only managed to produce $100. While the bag was open, I did manage to peek inside, and what I saw in there satisfied me that this was my kind of case. As soon as I left Marie's room, I beckoned to Cherokee, and we took advantage of being in the hotel by easing ourselves into Folsom's room. I don't mind saying that I was more than a bit surprised when, tucked inside one of his frilly shirts, I found the map to the Lost Continent mine. Careless of him, wasn't it? But then I guess gamblers always do take chances. Then instead of turning the map over to my client and demanding the rest of the fee, I grabbed Cherokee and hurried back to my office.
3: Mr. Remington, I am by nature a very patient man. But with that gorgeous creature waiting to hand you the best part of $5,000, why in the name of Gilhooly's goats don't you give her the map and collect the long green folding wherewithal?
1: I don't know yet exactly. All I know for sure is that in the bottom of her little pocketbook, I spotted a 25 caliber handgun.
3: 25 caliber?
1: 25 caliber, a little gun. A gun which shoots small slugs and make little holes. Holes that I think will match those in the dashboard of the buggy she was driving.
3: Do you mean to stand there with your mouth hanging out trying to say that she shot at herself?
1: I'm just meaning to say that for the time being, I'm going to make what seems to be an exact copy of this map and put it back where we found the original one. Before sneaking back upstairs to Folsom's room, I left Cherokee downstairs in the dinky little lobby under strict orders to stall Folsom should he return by every legal means. And then, just as I had the altered copy of the map safely stowed away in Folsom's shirt, I heard a commotion starting down in the lobby. I closed Folsom's door and raced down the steps two at a time.
4: Don't you forget it. O'Bannon, I'm giving you three to get your hands off of me. Do you understand?
3: But, Faro, I'm positively guaranteeing the two bottles of my genuine
4: One.
3: Cherokee Indian rattlesnake oil will not only change
4: Two.
3: Your luck, but will absolutely positively...
4: Three! All right, I warn you now!
1: Now, just a minute, Folsom. Why don't you pick on someone your own size and age?
4: You better keep out of this, Remington.
1: I should? Why?
4: Because if you don't, I'm going to knock your teeth back down your throat.
1: What was that again about wanting to perform a little dental work on me?
4: You heard me.

0: I told you to keep out of this.
1: Well, I'm in it, and I'm staying in. Unless you think you can knock me out of it.
0: Why, you loudmouth.
1: Well, Pharaoh, you rattled my teeth, but that's all. What you meant was something more like this.
2: Chad, my boy, I'm as proud of you as a new head of hair. He won't wake up for a week.
0: Oh, won't I? We'll soon see about that.
1: Pharaoh, you're a glutton for punishment.
0: You think so?
1: Come on, Cherokee. Help me straighten up this lobby and then we'll...
2: Chad, look out. He's got his gun.
1: Oh, you double-dealed. Just for that, Folsom, I'm taking your gun with me. If you ever want it again, you know where to find me, up at my office. If you'll only listen a minute, Cherokee, I'll explain as much as I can to you.
2: You mean if you're able to. Actually precipitating a fight. Right in a public hotel.
1: You used the right word when you said precipitate, because now I'm sure that Marie Hoxie knows I'm working on her case. Well, didn't you see her watching from up at the head of the stairs?
2: You mean you did that to impress her?
1: No. Oh, I did it in the hope that now she'll have to make her next move, which she just did.
2: Just did?
1: She just did. If you hadn't been so busy talking, you might have seen her go over into the Western Union office. And unless I miss my guess, Cherokee, we'll be having visitors. Some mighty interesting visitors before very long.
2: Chad, whether you like it or not, I've got to have a libation. Practically locked up in this office with you for 6 hours, just waiting, has taxed my nerves beyond the bounds of...
1: Shh, quiet, Cherokee. Someone coming up the stairs.
2: Someone coming? By the ever-living George, so there is.
1: Come in.
3: Chad, I do hope you don't mind my coming here this time of night.
2: My dear young lady, you not alone deprecate our perspicacity, but you do yourself a great injustice. Here, let me get you a chair.
1: You're right about Folsom having that map.
3: Oh, is that so?
1: I thought you'd be more surprised.
3: You've got the map? I want it.
1: I just told you that Folsom had it.
3: I'm telling you, I don't believe it.
1: You're smarter than I thought you were, Marie. You happen to notice the map you found in his room isn't complete?
3: I don't know what you're talking about.
1: I know what you were talking about when you said anything and everything, I think.
3: Perhaps you've done too much thinking, Mr. Remington.
2: Say now, please, don't leave so soon. Why, this barren little barrister's office hasn't smelled so good since it's open. Livery stable, you know.
3: Oh, I'm not leaving. But fortunately, my father arrived in town, and perhaps he'd better talk to you. Father, come on in.
4: Hoping we wouldn't have any trouble. But now, you gentlemen had better sit down.
1: Just arrived in town, Mr. Hoxie?
4: Never mind. You got that lost continent map, and we want it.
1: I rather expected you after I saw your beautiful daughter slip into the Western Union office. If you happen to think it's strange that a lawyer should have his office over a livery stable, that's the reason. Wonderful view of the entire street.
4: If you're a smart lawyer, Remington, you'll dig up the map. Quick.
1: So many people seem to want this map, but it should be worth a great deal more than $5,000.
4: Oh, so that's your play, huh? Think you're going to hold us up and gouge a bankroll out of us?
1: Well, since I didn't take the other things Marie offered me, it seems I'm entitled to a higher fee. After all, this was riskier than I thought. Someone shot at me, didn't you, Marie?
2: Chad, you mean to sit there and say you think that...
4: Shut up, flannel muff. Remington, I'm not planning on being here in town very long. Maybe 2 more minutes. You got one to hand over that map.
1: Oh, it's too bad you're leaving so soon, but I can't say I blame you. If your partner, Pharaoh Jack Folsom, happens to see you in Dos Rios, there's apt to be a little shooting affair.
4: Maybe you are smart. Folsom was my partner, but that map belongs to me.
1: To me? Not to us, you and your enchanting daughter? You're pretty smart yourself, Hoxie, if that is your name. Hiring Marie to pose as your daughter and come down here to get that map because Folsom had never seen her.
2: She's not his daughter? Why, of all the cheap chicanery?
1: All right, now look... Now that you know that I know where you stand, and since this is just a business deal, why don't you let your money do the talking for you?
4: Any talk from now on, this 45's gonna do.
1: Oh, too bad Marie didn't have a 45.
3: What do you...
1: That little handgun you let her carry gave me my first tip. Right from the time I saw those holes she shot through the dashboard just to make me think she was in trouble. Then when she threw that shot at me from the hotel...
4: Remington, I mean it. I'm gonna kill you to get back that map.
1: You see, Marie? He'll kill me just to double-cross Jack Folsom. Then I wouldn't be surprised if he killed you.
4: Are you turning over that map?
1: I guess I'll have to. Won't I, Farrell?
5: Drop that gun and Remington.
2: Where did you...
5: Drop it.
2: You folks, kind folks, don't mind. This office is getting so crowded, I think I'll leave.
6: You take one more step, Cherokee, and you will leave. Later, honey, shut up.
2: That's what I said. I'm staying.
1: You know, Farrell, I just had a hunch if this double-dealing vulture you're in partners with ever arrived in Dos Rios, you'd pick up his scent faster than a bird dog.
6: Never mind him. I want my map back.
1: Oh, this is getting more confusing than ever. It's a matter of pure and simple justice. I don't know who to give the map to now.
3: Well, maybe this will make your mind up for you. Here, I've got the money I promised you in my bag.
6: Nobody's buying that map, do you understand me?
3: Why not? Chad can use this money just as well as... All right, Folsom, drop that gun.
2: Why, the little filly's turned into a ferocious firebrand.
1: Don't doggone it, Marie. Don't you know that little pop gun's going to get you into trouble sooner or later?
3: Folsom, drop that gun.
6: Why, sure. I guess I know when I'm...
3: You dirty double-crosser, let go of my wrist.
2: Chad, Oxy's gun. It's on your desk.
1: That's enough, Folsom. Given you a better chance than you gave her. I didn't have to, miss. Cherokee, get his gun and cover them both.
2: My pleasure, Chad. Here, give me that.
1: Oh, Marie, don't you know you should always take your attorney's advice?
3: What?
1: Told you that gun was going to get you into trouble.
3: Chad, it hurts.
1: I'm going to take you to the doctor's now. Here, let me lift you up.
3: You remember what? What I told you.
1: What was that?
3: This is doing the hard way. I knew I'd end up with you holding me in your arms.

0: What's wrong with you today, Cherokee?
1: The air's wonderful, the birds are singing, the fish are all jumping in El Toro Creek, and you just haven't opened your mouth for a half hour.
2: My cold-blooded counselor, you grieve me and fill me with bitter disappointment.
1: How's that again?
2: Here we are, perched on the backs of these high-priced equines, riding along El Toro Creek Road in the very same place where just a week ago your roving eye spotted Marie Hoxie.
1: Uh-huh.
2: You sat there supinely in the saddle, making casual comments about the climate and the flora and the fauna. Have you no heart? No red blood in your veins? Never mind, I'll tell you. What you probably need is a double dose of Dr. O'Bannon's famous Cherokee Indian rattlesnake oil.
1: At least you don't need it. The memory of Miss Hoxie's perfume seems to act on you like a tonic.
2: That reminds me, Chad.
1: Hmm?
2: Did you ever find out if Pharaoh Jack Folsom ever did have a brother in prison over in Leadville?
1: Well, Judge Fillmore found out for me. He hadn't even got a brother. Dan Peacock, alias Dan Hoxie, gave that Lost Continent map to Pharaoh Jack after he'd won it in a stud game in lieu of cash.
2: You mean he didn't realize how valuable it was, the fool?
1: Oh, he didn't even know it was a Lost Continent mine until later. Then when he found out, he tried to get it back from Pharaoh and couldn't. Then's when he decided to double-cross him and hire Marie to pose as his daughter.
2: What do you think's going to happen to the curvaceous charmer?
1: Oh, Marie? Well, from what the judge tells me, whenever they release her from the hospital, she's due for about 5 years at the state's expense.
2: 5 years? Well, by that time, she will have reached the full bloom of beautiful maturity.
1: No doubt. And if you lay off the libations of that rattlesnake oil, you may still be around to greet her, you old fake.
2: Well, my boy, even in me, hope springs eternal.

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Be sure to be with us again, this time 1 week from today, for another fine action-adventure story with your favorite young Western star, Tex Chandler. Frontier Town came to you from Hollywood.

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This is Ralph Richardson. In this series of programs, we have in the past adapted some of the stories of Henry James. And again, today, our play is based on one of his tales. It has that bittersweet quality which one so often associates with his work. It concerns, as his stories so often do, an American in Europe. Here then is our tale, Henry James, Four Meetings.

0: I saw her but four times, though I remember them vividly. She made her impression on me. I thought her very pretty and very interesting. The first time I saw her was in the country, at a small tea party, one snowy night some years ago. It was at Christmas, in New England, and the drifts outside were knee-high. I wondered how the ladies had made their way to the house. But I inferred, just those general rigors rendered any assembly offering the attraction of two gentlemen from New York worth a desperate effort.
1: Ah, now, Henry, don't you want to show the photograph albums to some of the young ladies?
0: Well, if you think...
1: I'm sure they're all just dying to have you tell them about your travels in Europe.
0: I should like to show them to that young lady.
1: Sitting by herself over there. Oh, yes, she's just the person. She doesn't care for flirting. She'll be delighted.
0: But if you're sure that...
1: Carolyn, this is Mr. Henry James, from New York, you know. He's going to show you the photograph of my son Ogden's tour of Europe. Miss Carolyn Spencer.
0: How do you do?
1: How do you do?
0: I do hope I shan't be boring you, Miss Spencer. But Mrs. Latouche was quite insistent.
2: Oh, no, I'd love to see them. Pictures of Europe.
0: Yes, Ogden took them while we were over there.
2: Oh.
0: Of course, I may not know all of them, but... yes, now, this is Geneva.
2: Oh, it's beautiful.
0: Have you ever been to Europe?
2: Oh, no, no.
0: Oh, well, this will be... Yes, Lucerne, that's higher up the lake. I spent quite a pleasant month there.
2: Oh.
0: And, yes, the castle of Chillon. That's on Lake Geneva, too. Now, isn't it beautiful? The pointed towers and the way it rises straight out of the water. The perfect reflection.
2: Oh, it's enchanting. Isn't that where Bonnivard was imprisoned in Byron's poem?
0: Yes, indeed. Chillon. Thy prison is a holy place and thy dear stones and so on. But you must know it.
2: Chillon. Thy prison is a holy place and thy sad floor an altar. For 'twas trod until his very steps have left a trace worn as if thy cold pavement were a sod by Bonnivard. May none those marks efface, for they appeal from tyranny to God.
0: Yes, well, of course, I see you're perfectly equipped for visiting Switzerland and Italy. But if you want to recognize Byron's descriptions, you must go abroad speedily. Europe's getting sadly de-Byronized.
2: How soon must I go?
0: Oh, I'll give you 10 years.
2: Well, I guess I can go in that time.
0: Well, then you'll enjoy it immensely. You'll find it of the highest interest. Yes, now look here, Venice. Now, that's quite the most beautiful place on earth.
2: Really?
0: I have the very fondest memories of Venice. This is the Grand Canal, of course.
2: Have you been very long over there?
0: Well, it mounts up, putting all the times together.
2: And have you traveled everywhere?
0: Well, I've traveled a good deal. I'm very fond of it, and happily I've been able...
2: But it's all very expensive, isn't it?
0: Europe, you mean?
2: Going there and traveling. That has been the trouble. I've very little money. I teach, you know.
0: Oh, of course, one must have money, but one can manage with a moderate amount, judiciously spent.
2: I think I could manage. I've saved up and saved up, and I'm always adding a little to it. It's all for that. You see, it hasn't been only the money. It's been everything. Everything has acted against it. I've waited and waited. It's been my castle in the air. I'm almost afraid to talk about it. Two or three times it's come a little nearer, and then I've talked about it, and it's melted away. I've talked about it too much. There's a lady who's a great friend of mine. She told me the other day she guessed I'd just go crazy if I didn't sail, and yet certainly I'd go crazy if I did.
0: Well, you haven't sailed up to now, so I suppose you are crazy.
2: Well, I guess I must be. It seems as if I can't think of anything else, and I don't require photographs to work me up. I'm always right on it. It kills any interest in things near a home, you know, things I ought to attend to. So that's a kind of craziness.
0: Well, then, the cure for it's just to go. Of course, you may have the other kind worse, the kind you get over there.
2: Well, I've a faith that I'll go sometime, all right. I've a relative right there on the spot, and I guess he'll know how to control me.
0: Well, I hope you won't find Europe disappointing.
2: Oh, no, sir. I know more about it than you might think. I mean by reading, for I've read really considerable. In fact, I guess I've prepared my mind about as much as you can in advance. I've not only read Byron, I've read histories and guidebooks and articles and lots of things. I know I shall rave about everything.
0: Everything's saying much. Well, I understand your case. You've the great American disease, and you've got it bad. The appetite, morbid and monstrous, for color and form, for the picturesque and the romantic at any price. I don't know whether we'd come into the world with it, with the germs implanted and antecedent to experience. Rather, perhaps we catch it early, almost before developed consciousness. We feel, as we look about, that we're going to save our souls, or at least our senses, to be thrown back on it hard. We're like travelers in the desert, deprived of water and subject to the terrible mirage, the torment of illusion, of the thirst fever.
2: The way you express it's too lovely. And I'm sure it will be just like that. I've dreamt of everything. I'll know it all.
0: A few months after this, I crossed to Europe again, where I spent the next 3 years. I'd been living in Paris, and towards the end of October, went over to Le Havre to meet my sister and her husband, who just arrived there from New York. My sister had gone to bed, exhausted and disabled by the voyage, and I was strolling through the streets with my brother-in-law when he paused before a little outdoor cafe.
3: The little lady of the steamer.
0: Was she on your steamer?
3: From morning till night. She was never sick. She used to sit perpetually on the side of the vessel with her hands crossed that way, looking at the eastward horizon.
0: Are you going to speak to her?
3: Oh, I don't know her. I never made her acquaintance, but I used to watch her. She's a dear little Yankee woman. I have an idea she's a schoolmistress taking a holiday.
0: My dear fellow, I know her. Once I showed her photographs at a tea party in New England. Come and meet her. Well, Miss Spencer, I hope you're not disappointed.
2: Oh, of course. It was you that showed me the photograph at North Verona.
0: Yes, it was I. Well, this happens very charmingly, for isn't it quite proper for me to give you the formal reception here, the official welcome? I've talked to you so much about Europe.
2: You didn't say too much. Oh, I'm so intensely happy.
0: After I'd introduced him, my brother-in-law made his excuses and returned to his hotel while I sat down with her to inquire what her plans might be. She certainly looked very happy. There was no sign of her being older. She was as gravely, decently, demurely pretty as before. If she had struck me then as a thin-stemmed, mild-hued flower of Puritanism, she was in no way less appealing.
2: Oh, I can't tell you. I feel so much in a dream. I've been sitting here an hour and I don't want to move. Everything's so delicious and romantic.
0: But how come you to be encamped in this odd place? Haven't you gone to one of the inns?
2: My cousin brought me here and a little while ago left me. You know, I told you I had a cousin over here. Well, he met me here this morning. Came all the way from Paris.
0: It was hardly worth his while if he was going to desert you immediately.
2: Oh, he's only left me for half an hour. He's gone to get my money.
0: Where is your money?
2: In my cousin's pocket by now.
0: Oh. Is he going to travel with you?
2: Only as far as Paris. He's an art student. I've always thought that so splendid. I wrote to him that I was coming, but I never expected him to come and meet my ship.
0: And he's gone to the banker's?
2: Yes. He took me to a hotel. So sweet. And after a while, he came out for a walk to the banker's, for I hadn't any French money. He left me here and went on by himself.
0: And what are you going to do when he comes back?
2: We don't quite know.
0: When you go to Paris. Now, if you go by the 4 o'clock train, I might have the pleasure
2: of... Oh, I don't think we shall do that. My cousin thinks I'd better stay here for a few days.
0: But here, in Le Havre, whatever for?
2: Well, my cousin told me that when he returned, he should have something particular to say to me, and that we could do nothing or decide nothing till I've heard about it. But I'll make him tell me right off and then take me round the town.
0: Don't tell me the wretched man's going to give you bad news.
2: Well, I guess it's a little bad, but I don't believe it's very bad. At any rate, I must listen to it.
0: Now, look here, you didn't come to Europe to listen. You came to see. What about all those beautiful places we were talking about? Geneva, the castles of Chillon, Milan, Venice, Florence, Rome.
2: Oh, yes, yes, I plan to see all those. From Paris, I'm going to Dijon and to Avignon, and from Avignon to Marseilles and the Cornice Road. Then to Genoa, to Spezia, Pisa, Florence, Rome, and back by way of the Swiss Alps. Oh, here's my cousin. Do let me introduce you. As I said, he's an art student.
0: Somehow I didn't take to the fellow from the moment I saw him. He had a slouch hat and a rusty black velvet jacket, such as I'd often encountered in the Rue Bonaparte. His shirt collar displayed a stretch of throat that was hardly Byronic. When we were introduced, he looked at me hard with a pair of small, sharp eyes. And then he gave me a solemn wave in the European fashion with his rather dusty sombrero.
4: You weren't on the ship?
0: No, I wasn't on the ship. No, I've been in Europe for the last 2 years. Miss Spencer and I first met at North Verona back in the States. I saw her sitting here as I passed.
4: Oh, yeah. That's a very nice bit, I think. Nice bit of color, composes well. Fine old tone. Make a nice thing of it.
0: What do you mean, the red cloth hanging out of the window? Oh, yes, of course. Your cousin was telling me that you're studying art. I suppose you're at the studio of one of those great men.
4: Manet. Do you understand French?
0: Some kind.
4: Je suis fou de la peinture.
0: Oh, I understand that kind.
2: Oh, it must be wonderful speaking French like that.
0: By the way, where are you staying in Paris?
4: Do you know the Hotel de Prince?
0: I know where it is.
4: Well, that's the shop.
0: I congratulate you. I believe it's the finest inn in the world. But in case I should still have a moment to call on you here, where are you lodged?
2: Oh, it's such a pretty name. A la Belle Normande. And it's such a queer, quaint, cunning little place with a court in the middle and a gallery all round. And a lovely landlady in such a beautifully fluted cap and such a perfectly fitting dress. I'm simply thrilled.
0: Sounds utterly charming.
4: I guess I know my way around.
0: Oh, obviously. Well, if I don't go on to Paris this afternoon, it depends on how my sister's feeling. I'll come and call on you tomorrow, I hope.
2: Oh, please do. Goodbye.
0: Au revoir, mademoiselle. A bientôt. As I left them, her kinsman gave me another great flourish with his swaggering head cover. It was like the wave of a banner over a conquered field. I wish that I hadn't found his eyes so shifty.

0: In a moment, we continue Theatre Royal, starring Sir Ralph Richardson.
1: There's adventure from the Old West and from the New West tomorrow evening. From the Old West, you'll hear Dr. Sixgun. Dr. Sixgun is a different kind of Western hero, a man who is equally skilled in medicine or in gunplay, and uses both on the side of justice. Adventure from the New West is brought to you by Roy Rogers, as he takes you on a tour of the modern-day prairie, where the Jeep is as familiar a sight as the horse. But old or new, it's still the exciting West, and you're invited tomorrow for two of your favorite heroes in action, Roy Rogers and Dr. Sixgun.
0: We now continue Theatre Royal, starring Sir Ralph Richardson.
2: My sister wasn't well enough to catch the afternoon train to Paris, so that I had time to call at the auberge of La Belle Normande. It proved to be a hostelry in a shady side street where Miss Spencer must have encountered local color in abundance. I found her on a green bench outside an open door labeled Salle à Manger. And no sooner had I looked at her than I was sure something had happened since our morning meeting. She sat there, her hands clasped in her lap, staring absently, thoughtfully across the courtyard. And on a nearer view, I was sure that she had been crying. Your cousin's been giving you bad news. You've had a horrid time.
3: My poor cousin's been having one. He's had great worries. His news was bad. He was in dreadful want of money.
2: In want of yours, you mean?
3: He's just badly in debt.
2: No doubt he is. But what's the special propriety of your, in such tearing haste, getting him out of it?
3: Oh, he's been foolish. Of course I know that. He told me everything. We had a long talk this morning. The poor fellow threw himself on my charity. But it's not only himself, it's his poor young wife.
2: Uh-huh. He has a poor young wife.
3: I didn't know, but he made a clean breast of it. He married 2 years ago, secretly. She was a countess.
2: A countess? Are you sure of that?
3: Oh, she's written me a most beautiful letter. She's been cruelly treated by her family for having married him. It's such a wonderful old-world romance. She's told me all about it in a letter that he brought me. She was a beautiful young widow. Her first husband was a count, tremendously high-born, but really most wicked, with whom she hadn't been happy and whose death left her ruined after he deceived her in all sorts of ways. My poor cousin met her and took pity on her. But when they decided to get married, her aunt, the old Marquise, utterly cast her off and wouldn't so much as speak to her in her dreadful haughtiness and pride. They can be haughty over here. There's no mistake about that. And her family are of the oldest Provençal noblesse. Oh, here's my cousin now.
4: Oh, hello. Nice old court, this. Nice, mellow old place. Nice, crooked old staircase. I must paint it sometime. Oh, you going?
2: Next morning, when I inquired for her at the auberge, she had already left for America. The poor girl had been some 13 hours in Europe. For the next 5 years, I stayed in Europe, traveling. At last, the death of my friend Latouche found me back in America once more. One of the first things I did on my return was to go up to New England again, to North Verona, on a consolatory visit to his poor mother. When at last I had taken my leave of her, I remembered the little schoolmistress who lived in the town and whom I had last seen at the Belle Normande in Le Havre. I found her house without difficulty. As I hesitated at the open door, she came out into the sunlight, looking at least 10 years older than when I had seen her last. I followed her into the house. She led the way to a small back room on the left of a narrow hall, which I suppose must have been her parlor. On the way, we passed the closed door of another apartment, which apparently overlooked the garden. I could hear a woman talking as I passed into the room to which Miss Spencer led me. As she sat down on the edge of a threadbare sofa, I noticed that she was deeply agitated.
3: You must excuse me. It's because you remind me of...
2: I remind you of that miserable day at Le Havre.
3: It wasn't miserable. It was delightful.
2: I was shocked to hear next day that you'd already left. Did you come straight back here?
3: I was back here just 30 days after my first start.
2: And you've remained here ever since?
3: Every minute of the time.
2: Then when are you going to make the tour?
3: Never.
2: Well, I hope at least your cousin repaid you that money.
3: I don't care for it now.
2: You don't care for your money?
3: For ever going to Europe.
2: Do you mean you wouldn't go back if you could?
3: I can't. I can't. It's all over. Everything's different. I never think of it.
2: The scoundrel never repaid you then?
3: Please, please.
5: Pardon, ma chère. I did not know you had company. The gentleman came in so quietly. Pardonnez-moi.
2: My friend's guest was a very large lady of middle age with a plump, dead white face and hair drawn back a la chinoise. She had a small, penetrating eye and wore an old pink dressing gown covered with white embroidery, which she clutched across her ample bosom with a plump and deeply dimpled hand.
5: It is only to speak about my coffee. I should like it served in the garden under the little tree.
3: I'll bring it out to you.
5: C'est bien. Find your book, Elmer.
6: My grammar, do you mean? I don't know where I left it.
5: Never mind. Today we will just talk. We will make some conversation, huh? We must not interrupt Mademoiselle. My café, huh? Under the little tree. Monsieur.
2: Who in the world was that?
3: The Comtesse. My cousine, as they call it in French.
2: And who's the young man with her?
3: The Comtesse's pupil, Mr. Mixter. She gives lessons in French and music. She's had the worst reverses with no one to look to. She's prepared for any exertion, and she takes her misfortunes with gaiety. I must go and get the coffee.
2: Has the lady many pupils?
3: She has only Mr. Mixter. She gives him all her time, and he pays her very well. You'll have to excuse me a moment. The coffee...
2: Left alone in the little parlor, I found myself divided between the perfection of my disgust and the contrary wish to see and learn more. At the end of a few minutes, the young man in attendance on the lady reappeared, as for a fresh gape at me. He told me that the Comtesse desired my attendance in the garden. The Comtesse. Coarse, common, affected, dishonest. She was no more a comtesse than I was a caliph.
5: I am sure you speak French, monsieur.
2: I do, madame. Tant bien que mal.
5: Ah, voilà. I knew it as soon as I looked at you. You have been in my poor dear country?
2: A considerable time.
5: Ah, you love it then, huh? Mon pays de France.
2: Oh, it's an old affection.
5: And you know Paris well? Talk to me of Paris. Mon beau Paris, that I'd give my eyes to see. The very name of it me fait languir. Oh, how long since you were there?
2: A couple of months ago.
5: Ah, vous avez de la chance. Tell me something about it. What were they doing?
2: Well, they were doing what they've always been doing, amusing themselves a good deal.
5: Ah, at the théâtre, hein? At the café concert, sous le beau ciel, at the little table before the doors. Ah, quelle existence! You know I am a Parisienne, monsieur, to my fingertips.
2: Miss Spencer was mistaken, then, in telling me you were a provincial.
5: I am a provincial by birth, but a Parisienne by inclination. And by the saddest events in my life, as well as by some of the happiest, hélas.
2: Mm-hmm. In other words, a varied experience.
5: Oh, experience. I could talk of that, no doubt, if I wished. On a de toutes les sortes. And I never dreamed that mine, for example, would ever have this in store for me.
2: You mean you're in exile?
5: Oh, imagine what it is. These 2 years of my épreuve, elles m'en ont donné des heures. Des heures. One gets used to things, so that I sometimes think I have got used to this. But there are some things that are always beginning again. For example, my café. Elmer, see what has happened to my café.
6: Sure, sure.
5: He adores me, you know. He dreams of becoming more amoureux. Yes, il me fait un cours acharné, such as you see him. That is what we have come to. He has read some French novel. It took him 6 months. But ever since, he has thought himself a hero. And me, such as I am, monsieur, je ne sais quel dévergondé. Ah, here is my café. At last.
2: Our hostess was approaching with a coffee pot and 3 cups on a neat little tray. I took from her eyes, as she approached us, a brief but intense appeal. The mute expression, as I felt, conveyed in the hardest little look she had yet addressed me, of her longing to know what, as a man of the world in general, and of the French world in particular, I thought of those Allied forces now so encamped on the stricken field of her life. I could only act, however, as they sat in North Verona, quite impenetrably. Only make no answering sign. I couldn't intimate, much less could I frankly utter, my inward sense of the Comtesse's probable past. I couldn't give my friend a hint of how I saw her, interesting pensioner, whether as the runway wife of a too jealous hairdresser, of a too morose pastry cook, say, or of some character of the nomadic sort, less edifying still. I couldn't let in, by the jog of a shutter, as it were, a hard, informing ray, and then, washing my hands of the business, turn my back forever.
5: But, chère belle, the café, yes. But you've gone and forgotten my fiend.
3: Oh, I'm sorry. The Comtesse tells me that almost everyone drinks brandy with their coffee in France.
2: Oh, yes, almost everyone. But you must excuse me, I'm already late for my lunch.
3: But must you go, Mr. James, so soon?
2: I'm afraid so. Au revoir, mademoiselle. Madame la Comtesse. Monsieur. Au revoir. Yes, I saw her but 4 times, although I remember them very vividly, for she made her impression on me. I was sorry when I heard of her death, and yet, when I think of it, why should I be? As she had once foretold, she had lived to see something of our dear old Europe before the end.

0: Would you credit it? 50-odd years of baking it same old Hovis. Now top brass at Hovis tell me they want an alternative. Still with same wheat germ goodness, but a bit softer like and less crusty. I told them I'm too old to change my ways now. I'll put one at Lance onto it. Very nice, young Harold. If you like that sort of thing.
1: Hovis Handy Love. A new, softer Hovis.
2: Time for a tiffin, five tiffin, a fruit and biscuit chocolate bar.
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7: 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In You Bet Your Life.

0: And now, here he is, the one, the only...
1: That old fogey? Oh, that's me, Groucho Marx. Well, here I am again with $2,000 for one of our couples, and if any of them say the secret word, the duck will fly down and pay him $100. The word tonight is pippa. Well, I'm a dirty bird. And you look like George Gobel. Scram, Duck. Mr. Fenneman, on with it, huh?
2: No, Groucho, Mrs. Floretta McCutcheon, Mr. Frank Father are waiting to talk to you. So, folks, you come in, please, and meet Groucho Marx.
1: Welcome, welcome to the DeSoto Plymouth Dealers. Say the secret word and divide $100. It's a common word, something you see every day. Floretta McCutcheon and Frank Father, eh? Mrs. McCutcheon? May I call you Floretta, Mrs. McCutcheon? It's a pretty name, and I like to get friendly early.
3: Well, most of my friends call me Mac.
1: Oh, okay, Mac. How old are you, Mac?
3: 66 years.
1: I wouldn't have dared to ask Floretta that question. 66, with your very bouncy-looking 66, Mac. I presume your family has grown and you have time on your hands. Do you have any hobbies that might be of interest?
3: Well, I've had the same one for about 30 years.
1: The same hobby for 30 mm-hmm. years? Huh? Well, so have I. Do you suppose it could be the same hobby? What is yours?
3: Well, mine's bowling.
1: Oh. Well, that's where we part. mine happens to be growing small avocado trees. No avocados, just small avocado trees. Are you a pretty good bowler?
3: Well, I was once upon a time, Groucho.
1: Really?
3: I traveled over a good part of the United States.
1: A bowling ball?
3: Yes, with a bowling ball. Rolling. Mm-hmm. Rolling exhibitions with local bowlers.
1: You must have been a pretty good bowler. You say you put on exhibitions?
3: That's right.
1: Did you ever break par?
3: Yes.
1: Or whatever they call it?
3: In bowling, par is a 300 or perfect score.
1: Uh-huh.
3: And I rolled 10 of them in different places throughout the country.
1: Really?
3: And I had 11 800 three-game scores. And I had an all-time average for 8,000 games of 201 for the 10 years that I gave exhibitions.
1: You're the Jack Dempsey, Ben Hogan, and Babe Ruth of bowling, huh? Give me your hand, Mac. I want to shake hands.
3: Do you ever bowl yourself?
1: I didn't bowl myself. I used a ball. I tried it myself. I never could get down the alley. I was always in the gutter. Even when I wasn't bowling. Mr. Father, that's you?
4: Precisely.
1: You're Frank, huh?
4: Frank, that's right.
1: Frank Father, huh? Something like Frank Footer, isn't it?
4: That's right.
1: Well, I thank you not to be too frank on this show. You can be earnest, but in television, there's an unwritten law that nobody is ever frank.
4: Nobody.
1: No. Now that we passed that hiatus, where are you, where are you from, Frank?
4: I come from Italy, a small town called Comiso.
1: Are you married, Frank?
4: That's right, I am.
1: You are married, huh? Well, where were you when the trap was sprung? In other words, where did you meet your wife?
4: I met my wife in Italy. She was a tourist at the time, and...
1: Tourist?
4: That's right.
1: Oh. What was your reaction to this American girl the first time you saw her? Do you remember?
4: Was love at first sight. My hat was on fire.
1: Your hat was on fire? I thought over there they wore a beret most of the time.
4: Mm-hmm.
1: Why didn't you take your hat off if you were wooing a girl?
4: So, and,
1: You choose to ignore this, is that it? What sort of work do you do, Frank?
4: I am a barber in the Knickerbocker Hotel here in Hollywood.
1: You're a barber at the Knickerbocker? Oh, I had a close shave at the Hotel Knickerbocker one night. That's another story, which I don't care. Well, how are you getting along with your wife, Frank, after that romantic courtship? Do you ever have any arguments?
4: Well, once in a while we do, especially when I look at some other woman, she doesn't like the idea. On Sunday, we take a ride to some place,
1: uh-huh.
4: and by accident, you look someone, and then we start to fight on that.
1: Is she driving while you're casing the sidewalk?
4: I just look at him.
1: Now, who wins these little spats, you or your wife, when you have a...
4: Well, Ursula, I have the last word.
1: You have the last word? I'm sure you do. And what is the last word? Help?
4: No. she says, shut up. And I say, all right.
1: Well, normally, I don't approve of a woman telling her husband to shut up, but after an old joke like that, I think she's perfectly justified. Well, I'd like to go on talking to you two, but it's time to play your life, bet your life, huh? Now, you select the geography, and remember, the more the question is, what, the harder it is. Now, what do you want to start with?
4: $70.
3: All right.
4: $70.
1: $7?
4: 70.
1: Oh, $70.
4: 70.
1: Oh. What, $70, what formerly was known as the Sandwich Island?
4: Sandwich Island. Listen,
1: talk it over.
4: Who the figure is?
3: West Indies.
4: Hmm?
3: West Indies?
4: Western Indies?
1: No, it's the Hawaiian Island.
4: Well.
2: Lost half your $100, you now have $50.
1: That's where the Isle of Sandwich invented the sandwich. This is completely inaccurate, but I like to give our little historical facts in there.
4: We take the $80 now.
1: You take the $80. Okay. You've been very successful with the $70, and now we take the $80. Okay, what country is directly south of Denmark?
4: Sweden.
1: No, I assure you can tell from the groan by the audience that it's Germany.
2: You lost half your $50, you now have $25.
1: Well, your wife gets a hold of you tonight, huh?
4: We've been successful to get the $90, please. We take the $90.
1: Now, you might as well. You're riding high. Yeah. You're shooting along here. In what river do you find the Thousand Islands?
4: What is it? The Amazon?
1: Give us an answer.
3: Niagara.
4: Huh?
3: Niagara.
4: Niagara?
1: St. Lawrence.
2: You now have $12.50.
4: Who shoots it for $100?
3: Oh.
1: All right, for $100, San Jose is the capital and only large city of what Central American country?
4: San Jose is the capital of San Jose. I know that. Costa Rica.
1: I sure thought you were going to say Australia, but it's Costa Rica.
2: And you wind up with $112.50.
1: Well, thanks and good luck to the Soda Plymouth Dealers. I'm glad you won that last one.
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2: Just before we went on the air, our studio audience selected Miss Betty Likens. Her partner is Mr. Joel H.V. Striegel. So, folks, you come in, please, and meet Groucho Marx.
1: Welcome, welcome to You Bet Your Life. Say the secret word and divide $100. It's a common word, something you see every day. Betty Likens, I'll start with you.
7: Are you married?
3: No.
7: You're not married?
3: Huh? No.
7: Are you interested in matrimony? And if not, how did you ever get to be a girl?
3: Yes, I am interested in matrimony if the right man came along.
7: There is no such thing, Betty.
3: There isn't?
7: Take what you can get. Well, I'll keep my eye open, and I'll let you know if anything shows up.
3: Okay, Grasso.
7: Do you have a job, Betty?
3: Yes, I do. I'm a ground hostess with Airport Transit at both Lockheed and International Terminal.
7: Oh. Depending on the smog, huh?
3: Yes.
7: Your name is Joe or Mr. Strudel, huh?
8: No, Striegel. Joe H.V. Striegel.
7: Striegel, huh? How did you meet Mrs. Strudel?
8: I haven't met Mrs. Striegel yet.
7: Well, have you met Mrs. Strudel?
8: No, Groucho, I haven't met her either.
7: You're not married, huh?
8: No, I'm not married yet.
7: Have you ever been married?
8: Never, Groucho.
7: What is the secret? I mean the secret of your single blessedness.
8: Well, perhaps it's because I'm looking for the perfect girl.
7: Betty, take a bow. Is there any specific thing you're looking for? Young, beautiful, rich?
8: Yes, there's one requirement that I'd insist upon.

0: For young, beautiful, rich?
1: Yes, there's one requirement that I'd insist upon, and that is that she be a vegetarian.
0: Well, and how would you meet her? I beg your pardon. What was that?
1: I said vegetarian.
0: You mean you want a horse doctor?
1: No, I said vegetarian.
0: Betty, I know this sounds silly, but this may be the most important decision of your life. Do you like carrots?
2: Yes.
0: String beans?
2: Yes.
0: Well, if you got married, would you be willing to spend your honeymoon at the farmer's market?
2: No.
0: Well, let's take a big holiday. For example, how did you observe Thanksgiving? You shoot off fireworks?
1: No, I enjoyed a delicious Thanksgiving dinner with...
0: You did, huh? Well...
1: more than 150 people who were members or those who attended the dinner of the Los Angeles Vegetarian Society.
0: Uh-huh. Well, what did you have to eat? Balto?
1: No, we had a delicious roast of raw nuts and some vegetable. And we also had a salad with several different kinds of dressings. And we had something that tasted like cranberries, but wasn't. And,
0: what was it?
1: I still have to find that out.
0: Well, you say you had...
1: And then, I almost forgot, Groucho, the previous Thanksgiving, and of course we have a different meal at each Thanksgiving.
0: Well, I should think so. I don't...
1: We had a delicious soybean roast at the previous Thanksgiving dinner. A
0: soybean roast, instead of turkey, huh?
1: That's right.
0: I wonder which part of a soybean roast goes over the fence last. Joel, I've kidded you, but I really didn't mean it. I know there's a whole lot to be said for your philosophy. And right after the show, Betty and I will have a big steak at the House of Murphy. Is that all right with you, Betty?
2: Oh, fine.
0: Now let's play You Bet Your Life.
3: In the race for the $2,000, the first couple won $112.50. And the secret word is paper.
0: Now, you chose as your category familiar expressions using the name of animals or birds. Right. Now, one answer between you, your partners. Now, what are you going to start with?
1: The $50 question.
0: $50. What is the expression using the name of an animal or bird that means a compartment in a desk used for the storing of papers?
1: Pigeonhole, wouldn't it be?
2: Yes.
1: Pigeonhole.
0: Pigeonhole is right, yeah.
3: You now have $150.
0: Now, what do you want to try?
1: 70.
0: 70,
2: yeah.
0: 70, all right. What is the expression using the name of an animal or bird that means a large barrel or cask? What is a large barrel or cask? Has an animal's or a bird's name attached to it.
1: That is a tough one, isn't it?
2: Yes, it is.
0: Well, you'll know it when you hear it. It's hogshead.
2: Oh, no.
3: You lost half your $150. You now have $75.
0: All right. Now, what are you going to go for?
2: 60.
0: What is the expression using the name of an animal or bird that means the inclined frame or bumper in the front of a locomotive? The front part of a locomotive.
1: I did know that.
0: You see, if you weren't a vegetarian, you would know it was cowcatcher.
1: Cowcatcher.
0: Well, here's your last chance to beat the other couples. Now, don't get discouraged.
3: You have $37.50.
0: Now, what are you going to go for? Big one or a little one?
2: Let's go for a little one.
1: All right. Make it the...
0: 40?
1: 40. All right.
0: What is the expression using the name of an animal or bird that means that the feet turn inward?
1: Pigeon-toed, isn't it?
0: Pigeon-toed is right.
3: Line up with $77.50.
0: Thanks, and good luck to the DeSoto Plymouth dealers. Sorry you didn't win more.
2: Thank you.
3: Groucho, we heard about a very unusual couple in town, so I asked them to come down to our show, and they're here tonight. Prince and Princess Imago, would you come in, please, and meet... Groucho Marx.
0: A prince and a princess on our show? Well,

0: You know. Well, welcome, welcome for the DeSoto Plymouth Dealer. Welcome to the DeSoto Plymouth Dealer. Say the secret word and take home an extra $100. It's a common word, something you see every day. Prince, it's a pleasure to have you here.
1: May I reciprocate my happiness, sir?
0: Well, you certainly may. You realize, of course, I'm just a commoner. You aren't going to jeopardize your royal standing talking to me, are you?
1: By no means.
0: Well, you'll go a long way to find anybody that's commoner than I am. Prince Inago, now, just where do you do your princing? Where are you a prince, principally? I mean, in what principality? I'm as unprincipled as they come. Huh?
1: Well, in the Belgian Congo, in a little place called Tarira.
0: Tarira?
1: Yes. Huh?
0: That's, I never heard of that.
1: It is roughly about 200 kilometers southwest of Luebo.
0: Oh. Well, since I've never heard of that, that makes it pretty clear up to now. Now, that's how many members of this tribe are there, Prince?
1: There are approximately 3 million.
0: I see. Well, that's quite a tribe, eh? May I ask how old you are, Prince?
1: I'm 30 and 5.
0: 30 and 5. That makes you, let's see, you must be 35, eh?
1: Precisely correct, sir.
0: You see, I'm not accustomed to conversing with princes, Prince, so if I fracture protocol occasionally, I trust you'll understand.
1: Yes, sir.
0: For example, princess, would I be beheaded if I asked your age?
2: I'm 20 and 7.
0: 20 and 7. Now, let's see. 23, 24. Stevens, you must be 27, huh?
2: Right, sir.
0: Well, Prince, you say you came from the Congo. In which part of the Congo were you born? Is there any place we'd recognize, like Ava Gardner or Ines Hemingway?
1: No, sir, the real surprise lies in this particular answer. I was born in East St. Louis, or East St. Louis, Illinois. I have...
0: Don't go away, folks. I'm just as curious as you are. It's not often we get an African prince with a British accent who was born in East St. Louis. Well, Prince, it's quite obvious that you weren't born to the royal purple in East St. Louis. Suppose you tell us your story, huh?
1: I should be most happy to do so, sir. I was born an undistinguished commoner. So I ran away from home. I went to New York City. I went into Horn and Horton and applied for the job as a bus boy. About 6 months thereafter, I met a Britisher, and for 3 years he taught me Latin, Greek, and Shakespeare.
0: This was in the Automat?
1: Yes, sir. At his home on 72nd Street.
0: Oh.
1: And I read quite a few books, some 200, and it aroused my interest about Africa. I may say at this particular juncture, Mr. Marks, that I sort of hitchhiked, so to speak, into Africa. That is, I... It was a stowaway, both of us. It's a most unusual story, but a very true one.
0: I see. Now, Prince, what are your plans for the future? Do you and the princess intend to stay here, or do you plan to return to the autumn, to Africa?
1: Well, I propose, through our native rhythm dancing, to, with the help of cafes, theaters, television, nightclubs, and possibly one of your extraordinary parties. You might one time have the need of us. We have 5 Congo drummers in orchestra. It's a most fascinating thing to see and hear, to get enough money to go back.
0: Could you show us a few steps, Princess? Just enough for us to get the idea?
1: I should be most happy to do so. However, my dignity is displaced somewhat here and that I do not have my drum with me.
0: Oh, you need
1: a drum. But any tool would do to beat on. Since in Africa, a drum...
0: What about a screwdriver? Would that be any good?
1: Yes, yes.
0: Have we got a stool or something around here that the prince could use, huh? Will you knock that stool pigeon off there and bring the stool out? Eh? Put it over there, George, huh?
3: Sure.
0: Now, do you need any music with this, Prince?
1: No, the music comes from my hand, sir.
0: Oh.

0: Princess, that was wonderful. And the prince is no slouch with the planetiddles either, huh? Well, Prince, since you're interested in raising money, perhaps we'd better get down to business. And incidentally, I hope you make it back to Africa successfully and that you can achieve your ambitions there.
1: Thank you.
0: Now, let's play You Bet Your Life, huh?
2: In the race for the $2,000, the first couple is still leading with $112.50.
0: Now, you selected the dictionary quiz, and remember, the more the question is worth, the harder it is. And remember your partners. One answer between you. Now, what are you going to start with? You can start with 10, 20, 50, all the way up to 100.
1: Let us be circumspect, young.
3: 75.
0: 75, no. 70 or 80?
3: 80.
0: 80? Okay. When one state surrenders an alleged criminal to another state, what do you call this legal process? When one state surrenders an alleged criminal to another state, what do you call this legal process? Talk it over.
1: Paul, I hear the name very well. You see.
0: Well, I'm sorry. It's extradition.
1: Extradition.
0: You know, to extradite someone.
4: Well, you still have $50.
0: Now, don't get discouraged. You got a long ways to go. Now, what are you going to stir? Try this time.
3: 50.
0: All right. What is a cudgel?
1: A cudgel can be a bat.
0: That's good enough. It's a club or a stake, but we'll give you the damn bat, huh?
4: Well, you now have $100.
0: Small ones are easy, the big ones are hard.
3: 40.
1: See, 40.
0: 40? What is the Latin expression that means, and so forth, and so forth, and so forth?
1: Ad infinitum or ad, et cetera.
0: Et cetera, et cetera.
4: You now have $140.
0: Here's your last chance to beat the other couples. Now, what are you going to go for? Easy ones? Little money? Hard ones? Big money.
3: What? 60.
0: All right. What is the word for an open excavation where building stone, limestone, slate, or granite is obtained? Where you dig it out of the ground. What is the word for an open excavation where building stone, limestone, slate, or granite is obtained? Where do you get these stones from? Where do you dig them from? An open excavation.
1: A tomb.
0: No, it's a quarry.
1: Quarry, yes.
4: And you wind up with $70.
0: Well, thanks and good luck from the DeSoto Plymouth dealer. Sorry you blew the last one, huh?
4: That means that Mrs. McCutcheon and Mr. Fava, with $112.50, in just 1 minute get the chance at the DeSoto Plymouth $2,000 question.
0: I want you to watch closely now, and you'll learn the best words there are to describe the new 1955 DeSoto.

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1: Here's a little couple, Groucho, all set for the DeSoto Plymouth $2,000 question. Right in here.
2: 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Talk it over.
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0: right. What is the answer you two have decided upon?
1: Pocahontas?
0: No, no. You were flirty with her, but it's Minnehaha. So that means the big question next week will be worth $2,500. Well, they lost the big money. How much did they win the quiz?
2: I won $112.50 in
0: the
2: quiz.
0: Congratulations and thanks to both of you and to all of our contestants on the show tonight. 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
1: The Harold Perry Show. And now, Harold Perry, as Honest Harold, the homemaker.

0: Well, it's a chill November evening in Honest Harold's hometown, but as far as Harold is concerned, it might as well be spring. He's just had his date with the lovely Theodora, the dancing teacher. Right now, we find him reluctantly saying goodnight to her on her front porch.
1: Well, goodnight, Harold.
2: Goodnight, Theodora. Theodora?
1: Yes?
2: You want to stay out for a minute and talk?
1: Well, it's awfully late, Harold. Thanks again for a very lovely evening.
2: Really wasn't much. Just dinner at the Antler Hotel in the Moose Room. Of course, it was the deluxe dinner, $2.50 with a shrimp cocktail.
1: Yes. I enjoyed the movie, too.
2: Yeah, so did I. Gosh, it was nice sitting there with you, holding hands and snuggling up in the dark, Theodora. Yeah, movies are better than ever.
1: Wasn't that mystery picture scary?
2: Yeah. I like to go to mystery pictures with you, Theodora. Every time you get scared, you throw your arms around me. I did pretty well tonight. You got scared 6 times.
1: That was because of that awful character. The one they called the Hummer.
2: Yeah.
1: Every time he was just about to murder somebody, he hummed that tune in that weird voice.
2: Yeah. Theodora, wouldn't it be awful if the Hummer were right here in Melrose Springs?
1: Don't say that.
2: He'd walk down the dark streets looking for his victims.
1: Harold!
2: And he'd come sneaking up behind you, closer and closer, and then...
1: Harold?
2: Yeah.
1: You just did that to make me put my arms around you. That isn't fair.
2: No, but it's fun. Theodora, how about a kiss?
1: No.
2: Oh, come on.
1: Harold.
2: If you won't kiss me, I'll kiss you. Darn it, I missed.
1: I'm going in now. Good night, Harold.
2: Good night, Theodora. Well, there goes $7.30.
1: Harold.
2: Yes?
1: Come here.
2: She kissed me. Tonight must be can night. I better walk with my eyes open from now on. Oop, I'm wearing one. Pineapple can. Sure was a nice evening. The Hummer. How could he be in little old sleepy Melrose Springs? Well, certainly fun saying goodnight to Theodora. Irene. Must be an echo. Sure is a loud echo. Oop, that's no echo. I don't know that part. What's that? Somebody's following me. Sounds like that Hummer. He's still after me. Maybe he's a jealous lunatic, like that fellow in the movie. Probably saw me kissing Theodora. Hates lovers. Maybe he's going to take a shot at me. Good night yourself. I'm getting out of here.

0: Thank goodness. I made it to the marshal's office. Door's locked. What a police station. Pete! Pete! Open the door, quick!
1: Hold your horses, boy.
0: Oh, that Pete is the slowest human.
2: Howdy, Harold.
0: Yep.
2: Kind of a night owl, aren't you, boy?
0: Never mind. Let me in quick. There's a man following me.
2: Oh? Will I let him in, too?
0: Oh, no! I think he's a lunatic, Pete. I want you to go out there and arrest him.
2: Arrest him? Okay, but first I'll have to fill out a form.
0: Pete, there isn't time for that. This man is dangerous.
2: What makes you think this man was dangerous, Harold?
0: Well, he was humming Goodnight, Irene.
2: How's that, boy?
0: I said he was humming Goodnight, Irene.
2: That's what I thought you said. What's the matter? Don't you like that song?
0: Why, of course I like it.
2: I think it's kind of pretty. Irene, good night, Irene. Ooh. You want to take the tenor part, boy?
0: No, I don't, Pete.
2: Well, sure, Harold, I can't arrest a man humming a sensible song like that. Now, if he was singing that one about I'm waiting for ships that never come in, that'd be different.
0: Pete, if you'll only listen...
2: Ain't that a doozy? If the ship never comes in, what's the fellow waiting for?
0: Oh.
2: Big boob waiting all his life for his ship to come in. By the time the ship gets there, the pier will collapse. Now, why don't he sing a song like, oh, give me my boots and saddle.
0: I haven't got a saddle, but I'd sure like to give you the boot. Good night. What a police force. Maybe I didn't really hear that hummer. Probably just my imagination. Oh, brother, my imagination never sounded like that. I better get home to mother.

0: Good morning, Harold.
1: Oh, good morning, Mother.
0: Well, what's the matter, son? You look so pale.
1: Well, I didn't sleep very well last night.
0: Oh, that's too bad. Well, you'll feel better after breakfast. It's all ready.
1: Mother, please don't hum that song.
0: Why, Harold, you are upset this morning. Oh, I know. It was that scary mystery picture you saw last night, the Hummer.
1: Yeah, it wasn't the picture, Mother. I don't want to frighten you, but when I was walking home from Theodora's last night, a very strange thing happened. Somebody followed me, making a humming sound, just like that man in the picture.
0: Now, Harold, I'm sure that was just your imagination.
1: But, Mother...
0: Some movies make a deep impression on you. Why, I can remember when I saw Ben-Hur, I dreamt of coffee for 3 nights.
1: Mother, really, I wasn't dreaming. I heard it twice.
0: Harold, I bet I know. Someone was playing a joke on you, one of your friends.
1: Playing a joke? Well, maybe you're right. Sure. Be just like one of those corny characters who try to scare me. Yeah. Sure, it could have been Doc Yancey or my boss Stanley Peabody. It must have been somebody.
0: Well, now, don't worry anymore about it.
1: Say, Mother.
0: Yes?
1: Where were you last night at midnight?
0: What?
1: Only kidding, Mother. Yeah. Yeah, little Mother's right. Imagine me worrying about the Hummer. I'll bet money it was Doc trying to play a joke on me. Sure, the old veterinarian's been trying to get even with me ever since Halloween when I put the hula skirt on his old horse. Well, I'll just drop in and let him know he isn't fooling anybody.
2: Come in. Well, hello, Harold.
1: Yeah, morning, Doc.
2: I'm just finishing up on this Welsh terrier here. His name's Clarence.
1: Hello, Clarence. Cute little fella.
2: Just been bobbing his tail, Harold.
1: Oh?
2: What can I do for you?
1: You're quite the joker, aren't you, Doc? I hear you're a pretty good singer, too.
2: Oh, I croon a little now and then. Mm-hmm. In fact, my animals prefer me to John Charles Thomas.
1: I'll bet they do. You know, Doc, I'm looking for a new vocalist on my radio show. I just thought you might be interested.
2: Well, I might be at that. You know, I sang the lead in the veterinarian school operetta, Pekingese Nights.
1: Pekingese Nights. Why don't you sing something for me now, Doc? Any song at all. How about Goodnight, Irene?
2: Well, certainly. I'd be glad to sing it.
1: Don't bother with the words, Doc. Just hum it.
2: All right.
1: Here's where I trap him.
2: Here goes. Of course, I'm a little out of practice.
1: Yes, Doc. All right, go ahead.
2: All right. And I'd sound much better with an orchestra.
1: I know, Doc. Will you get going?
2: All right. I'm all ready.
1: Oh, my goodness. Hummer didn't sound like that. Doc, that's enough.
2: I see you in my dreams.
1: He got the dog, too.
2: All right, let's take the next course together. Come on, Clarence.
1: What?
2: Irene, good night. Irene, good night.
1: Ye gods, the Andrews sisters, let me out of here.

0: Well, one thing's sure. Old Doc Yak Yak isn't the Hummer. It wasn't Doc. It must be Stanley Peabody.
1: Yeah.
0: He could hum like that. He was a boy soprano once.
2: Station KHJP.
3: I'll connect you. Oh, hello, Harold.
0: Good morning, Gloria. Is our Mr. Peabody in?
3: Yes, he is.
0: Good.
3: Oh, gee, Harold, I saw the scariest movie last night, The Hummer.
0: Yes, yes.
3: And it had the most wonderful plot. This crazy fellow went along the street humming, Hello, Irene.
0: That's good night.
3: Huh?
0: Good night, Gloria.
3: Good night? But, Harold, you just came in.
0: Yeah. And I'm leaving, too. I'm going in to see Peabody. I'll let that big shot boss of mine know he's not putting anything over on me.
4: Come in.
5: Hello, Stanley.
4: What do you want, Hemp?
5: Well, I...
4: And get your sticky hands off my doorknob. It's solid brass.
0: Yeah, that's not the only thing that's solid brass around here. Stanley...
4: Hemp, will you please be careful? You're breathing on my potted geranium.
5: Oh, sorry, little geranium.
0: If I had to look at Peabody all day, I'd get potted, too.
4: What's that?
5: Eh? Oh, I said it's well potted, too.
4: Hemp, I'm a busy man. If you've got anything to say, say it.
0: I'll get right to the point, Stanley. Where were you at 12:05 last night?
4: That happens to be none of your business.
0: Yeah, he's the one, all right. Peabody, I've got you this time, and you can't slip out of it. You're the Hummer. Deny it.
4: I deny it.
0: He slipped out of that.
4: Hemp, what are you babbling about? If you must know, at 12 midnight, I followed my customary procedure. I listened to the frost warnings, adjusted my electric blanket accordingly, and went to bed.
0: You did, huh, Stanley? Well, then I guess it wasn't you. Stanley, there's a lunatic loose around this town.
4: Yes, I know. Why don't you give yourself up, Hemp?
0: I hate him. Smart Alec. Well, maybe I just imagined I heard that humming. Better get my office here and get some work done on tomorrow's program and just forget the whole darn thing. What's that? The Hummer.
5: He's in my office.
0: Well, I'm not afraid of him. Better take this mop along, though. I'll rush right in and meet him face to face. If he makes a move, I'll rush right out again. Well, here goes. Nobody here. He's invisible. Where's it coming from? Oh, a record on my phonograph.
6: Sorry you couldn't wait last night, Honest Harold. But I'll be seeing you soon.
0: Not if I see you first, brother.

return for the second act of our story, Honest Harold, in just a moment. Rudolph, the famous reindeer, will be given a highly special treatment when Judy Garland visits Bing Crosby on Bing's program just a little later tonight. That's the Bing Crosby Show on most of these same CBS stations. And now, Honest Harold, the homemaker.

0: The Hummer. Why is he pursuing Honest Harold? When will he strike? Right now, alone in his office in the radio station, Honest Harold waits. The Hummer could be anywhere, everywhere. But is Honest Harold nervous? Is he worried? Is he afraid?
1: You said it. Never know when the Hummer will try to come in here. Better barricade the door. First the desk. There. Filing cabinet. I can just pick up this water cooler. Slippery. Splash some on me. Cold. Made it. Like to see anybody trying to get through that door now. Who's that?
2: It's Gloria Harrell. Can I come in?
1: No, you can't, Gloria. In fact, the way I've got this door barricaded, not even Primo Carnera could force his way in.
2: Don't be silly, Harold. See?
1: Oop. Forgot the door open the other way. Gloria, did Pete the Marshal get here yet? I want him to be my bodyguard.
2: Well, no, he called to say he'd be a little delayed.
1: Delayed? Why?
2: Well, his little nephew is sick and Pete's delivering his papers for him.
1: Oh, my goodness.
2: Well, somebody else called for you too, Harold.
1: Huh?
2: Theodora.
1: Hope she doesn't come down here. The Hummer saw me saying goodnight to her. That's why he's after me.
2: Oh, gee, isn't this exciting? Nobody knows who the Hummer is.
1: Yes, yes.
2: Why, it could be anybody. It could even be me.
1: What?
2: Mm-hmm.
1: Gloria. Cut that out.
2: See you later, Harold.
1: Yeah. Better push this furniture back in place. Who's that?
3: It's the Hummer, boy.
1: Come on in, Pete.
4: Boo.
1: Very funny. It's about time you got here. Do you realize this Hummer might come in any minute? I called you because I want you to be my bodyguard.
4: Oh. Well, I ain't never been a bodyguard before. Let me look it up in my policeman's manual.
1: Policeman's manual?
4: Now, let me see here. Money. Oh, here it is. Do not move the body until the arrival of the coroner.
1: Yeah. Pete!
4: Lie still, Harold. We move the body to the morgue.
1: Pete, look, just a minute. All I want you to do is sit outside the door and don't let anybody in or out. Now, you got that?
4: Got you, boy.
1: And every 5 minutes, I want you to look in and see if I'm all right.
4: Look in and see if you're all right. Got you.
1: Now, will you get outside? I've got work to do.
4: Okay. Are you all right, Harold?
1: Pete, it's not 5 minutes yet.
4: Just practicing, boy.
1: Yeah. What kind of protection can I expect from that lunkhead? Melrose farce. What now?
5: Hello, Brown Eyes.
1: Theodora, how did you get in here?
5: I just walked in.
1: Oh, that Pete.
5: Why, Harold, you don't seem very glad to see me.
1: I'm very glad to see you. Goodbye.
5: Harold. You didn't act this way last night.
1: Theodora, you don't understand. The Hummer is after me. If he saw you here with me, there's no telling what he'd do.
5: The Hummer's after you. That's very funny.
1: Yeah, that's what you think.
5: You're just saying that so I'll put my arms around you.
1: I am not.
5: You don't have to scare me, you cute little curly lashes.
1: Theodora, I'm not...
5: Remember how you said goodnight to me last night?
1: Theodora, please.
5: You were standing real close. Like this. Then I put my arms around you like this.
1: Zoink.
5: Aren't you going to kiss me, teddy bear?
1: Theodora, I... Oh, what the heck. I'm going to die. This is the way to go. Pucker up, Theodora.
5: I'm waiting.
4: 5 minutes, Harold. You all right?
1: Pete, you're supposed to be outside watching for the Hummer.
4: You sure got a Hummer there, boy.
1: Oh, Harold. Almost 8 o'clock. Gee, it's dark outside. Certainly lonesome here at the station. Just me and Pete. Wonder if he's still outside the door. What's that? Somebody's coming. Stopped outside the door. Is that you, Pete? Pete! Doorknob is turning. Door's opening. Yeah, must be the Hummer.
6: Hello, Harold.
1: Oh, Doc, you old fool. Why didn't you knock?
6: Well, I didn't want to wake up your bodyguard.
1: You mean he's asleep? My goodness.
6: I brought along a friend, Harold.
1: What?
6: Clarence, this is Harold.
1: Yeah, I met him, the Welsh caroler. He auditioned for me, yeah. What do you want, Doc?
6: Well, we come down to help you, Harold. Your worries are over. Clarence has volunteered to track down the Hummer.
1: Oh, for heaven's sake. I thought he was a Welsh terrier, not a bloodhound.
6: Confidentially, Harold, his mother was a Welsh terrier, but his father was with the Army Intelligence.
1: G2?
6: No, K9.
1: Listen, Doc, I don't want any more...
6: All he's got to do, Harold, is smell something that belonged to the Hummer, and then he can track him down. Oh, say, where's that phonograph record that fella left?
1: Doc, please.
6: Oh, here it is. Come on, take a whiff of that, Clarence. Harold, he got the smell.
1: He sure has.
6: Now, you go get him, Clarence. He picked up the trail, Harold.
1: He has? Doc, Doc, why did he stop?
6: Harold.
1: Huh?
6: The Hummer's right here in this room.
1: What?
6: Behind that curtain.
1: He is?
6: That's right. Go get him, Clarence. He's got the Hummer, Harold. Oh, what a bloodhound. Pull back that curtain.
1: All right. The Hummer. He's got my bologna sandwich from yesterday's lunch.
6: That sure is funny. I didn't know he liked bologna.
1: Oh. Doc, this whole thing is ridiculous. The Hummer in this room, why, I'll bet he's not with him.
7: Bodyguard reporting, Harold.
1: Oh.
7: Are you all right, boy?
1: Sorry we woke you up, Pete.
6: Look, Harold. Why, there's a note pinned to Pete's chest.
7: There is? Ain't that a doozy?
1: Let me see that. Honest Harold, meet me at midnight at the old sawmill. It's from the Hummer, fellas. What a bodyguard you are, Pete, falling asleep.
7: Well, now that was strategy, boy.
1: What?
7: Yeah, we made him show his hand. Now all we got to do is bait the trap at the old sawmill and then spring it on him.
1: Who's going to be the bait?
7: You, boy.

0: me, old boy.
1: Yeah, I saw it.
0: Come on.
1: Come on? All right. You're spooky out here. Wish the moon would come out.
0: Here we are.
1: Yeah.
0: Let's see if the door is locked.
2: Dark in there.
0: Go on in, Harold.
1: Me? Why don't you go in? You're the law.
0: You're the bait. You've got nothing to worry about, Harold. I'll be right out here waiting.
2: Waiting?
1: Yeah, thanks.
0: Just call out to me anytime you want to. We better throw the Hummer off the track, though. Call me by an assumed name.
1: Mm-hmm.
0: Alice.
2: Alice.
0: Go on, boy.
1: Stop pushing.
2: Alice.
1: Can't see a thing here.
2: Darkest sawmill I've ever seen.
1: I better check the peep.
2: Are you there, Alice?
3: Right here, Emily.
1: Emily, what a character. I wonder where that Hummer is. Probably hiding behind some of this machinery. What's that?
2: I heard something over there. Yeah. I'll back up. I'll back more.
1: I'll back... Something bit me. Something with sharp teeth. Backed into a buzzsaw. Guess they got them in all sawmills. Better check with Pete again.
2: Are you there, Alice?
1: That Pete, he's gotten a signal already.
2: Are you there, Alice?
1: Oh, it's an owl. Who yourself, you flat-faced ninny? Maybe the Hummer isn't going to show up.
2: Yeah.
1: Maybe I'd better go home. There he is. Oh, brother, he's coming closer. What am I going to do? Pete! I mean, Alice! Oh, brother, well, this is it. Okay, Hummer, you got me, but I'm not going down without a fight. Who turned on that light?
4: I did, Honest Harold.
1: Who are you? What have you been following me for? Are you going to shoot me?
4: Shoot? No. Shucks, no. I just wanted to fly out there, buy out here. I want to try out for your radio program.
1: My radio program?
4: Yeah.
1: Why didn't you come in the studio and audition?
4: Oh, well, shucks, I started to, but I'm too bow-legged.
1: Yeah?
4: Boneheaded. I'm too bashful to ring, bang, to sing in public.
1: It sounds like a broken record.
4: Well, that's why I asked you out to this sawmill.
1: Oh, my goodness.
4: I also play the musical song. Musical song?
1: A musical song?
4: Yeah, like this. You like it?
1: Like it? Oh, I love it, yeah. You mind if I join you?
3: Oh, are you still there, Emily?
1: Oh, yeah. Come on in, Alice. You can sing Sinner. I mean, Tin Winner. What the heck? Take it, Hummer.
5: I ring at night.
1: Hey, can you play a cone?

0: I'd like to step out of character for just a moment to tell you something about Travis Air Base, which is just a few miles from San Francisco. It's the terminal where our boys are sent to the battlefields, where many of our heroic wounded from the Korean front are flown in. These are wounded fighting Americans unconcerned over their own injuries, many of which will keep them hospitalized for life. They're hurt and saddened by the overwhelming blow of mass retreat caused by an enemy which outnumbered them 50-1. We of the entertainment industry are trying to help them a bit in our own small way by sending performers weekly from Hollywood to try and ease their hurts and disappointments through laughter. I've been selected to take a company on Operation Santa Claus to that hospital December the 23rd. I'd like to say to those boys, thank you from all America for what you've faced and sacrificed for us. Now, you listeners can help me say that by sending me gifts, which I'll be glad to deliver to them the day that I arrive. Doesn't matter so much what you send, so long as it's something. A tangible Christmas remembrance to those men who gave their all so that you and I might be free. Please go out now or tomorrow at the very latest, buy your gift, and send it to me, Harold Perry, Post Office Box 150, Los Angeles 53, California. I'll do the rest. Enclose a card with your gift, with your name and address. Maybe the boy who receives your gift may want to write, thanks. Anyway, send it now to Harold Perry, Post Office Box 150, Los Angeles 53, California. And may God bless you. Good night.
1: You have just heard the Harold Perry Show, Honest Harold. The supporting players tonight included Jane Morgan, Parley Bear, Olin Soule, Mari Alden, Ray Hoback, and Elmore Vincent.
2: Oh, Senator Fishkill. Yeah.
1: And featured Gloria Holliday as Gloria and Joseph Kearns as Old Doc Yak Yak. Norman McDonald directed, and the music was composed and conducted by Jack Meekin.
2: Oh, yeah.
1: Honest Harold, created by Harold Perry, was written by Gene Stone, Jack Robinson, and Dick Powell.
2: That's a familiar name, isn't it?
1: Bob Lamond speaking. This is CBS, the Columbia Broadcasting System.

0: The National Broadcasting Company, in cooperation with the United States Navy Recruiting Service, presents Now Hear This, dramatic stories based on the personal experiences of those gallant men and women who embody the great traditions of a great service, the United States Navy.
1: They tell me that history books are being written about the Second World War. And they tell me that kids are learning names and dates and places. Names like Patton and Halsey. Dates like September 1st and December 7th. Places like Salerno and Okinawa. Now, I haven't seen any of these books, but it's a pretty good bet that you won't find the name of Willie Slade or Jimmy Farrell. Who were they? Or just a couple of sailors goofing it off in a radio shack on Guadalcanal around the end of 42. And then there's Big Johnny Revere and a sailor named Danny. But what I'm getting at is this. A lot of history is written by guys you never heard of. So today I'm going to give a history lesson. Now we'll start in a radio shack on Guadal when the Imperial Japanese Army held one half the island and we held the other.
2: He found his way in, let him find his way out.
3: You think maybe that's our secret weapon, Willie?
2: Looks more like a spy. What are you doing?
3: I'm listening. Been listening for 2 days.
2: Hear anything?
3: Nothing. Some show was supposed to start broadcasting, I'm supposed to listen.
2: Don't seem to me that you're helping the war effort.
3: Look, Willie, if I start arguing with the lieutenant, he's liable to think I'm unhappy. If he thinks I'm unhappy, some other sailor starts listening. And I'm going to get sent where they use real bullets. Then I'm really unhappy.
2: Makes sense.
3: Hey, here comes the chief and the cruiser that took a pacing from a dive bomber.
4: What you guys need is an air conditioning unit.
2: What we need is a 6 months' liberty.
1: Anything on that box of yours, Salem?
3: Not even static.
1: I've been assigned to this shack.
2: Make yourself at home, Boats.
3: How long do you think it's going to be, Boats? I've been sitting for 2 days. My keister's sore.
1: Well, these things are always a gamble. Pay off big if you're hit, but the odds are against you.
2: What's your name, Boats?
1: Scott, 2 T's. You kidding?
3: No.
2: Someday, Boats, you're liable to be famous.
1: No, thanks. I'd rather be around to read about the famous guy.
2: You see, I'm writing a book about the war, a novel.
1: Oh, you too?
2: What do you mean?
1: Everybody's writing a book.
3: That's what I keep telling them.
1: It's hot. Real hot. Bet it's 100 degrees in here.
3: 102.
2: It's going to be a big book. Going to cover everything.
1: Any place I can get something cold to drink?
3: Down the street.
1: Some street, they name it.
3: Broadway.
2: All the passions, all the emotions, everything.
1: Hey, Willie.
2: Yeah?
1: What's the name of this great American novel?
2: Promise you won't steal it?
1: I promise.
3: Every island has a street named Broadway. Manhattan's an island. Wish I was back home.
2: This'll knock you out. Now get this. Not even Jimmy's hiding. He's my best pal.
3: I can hardly wait.
2: I'm gonna call it, get this, War and Peace. Good, huh?
1: Great.
3: Peachy.
2: See, wise guy, I don't see you laughing.
3: It's good enough for Tolstoy. It's good enough for you.
1: Not very exciting for a history lesson, huh? But then I've been in some of this history, and it always starts a little slow. But like I said, it was the latter part of 42, and the bell had rung for the second round. And this time we heard the bell. Our footwork was a little faster. We were starting to throw a few punches of our own. Not too many. But at least we were on our feet. We managed to put a few planes in the air, a few PTs bucking the waves, and a few submarines. For guys who did it the hard way.
5: I'll say that we get through the destroyer screen, but just so that there isn't any mix-up, supposing we go over this map once more, Mr. Revere.
6: Righto. Anything you say, Captain?
5: You'd better get in on this too, sailor.
7: Yes, sir.
5: You two have sure picked out a honey of an assignment. Now, I'm here, about 11 miles off the island, and you want me to come in here.
6: That's right, sir. You see, there's a cove, no reef to worry about.
5: Good. Two of my boys are going to row you in. I'd like them back.
6: The cove is protected.
5: I wasn't thinking about the weather. This island's a Jap base, a strong base. I've seen recon pictures.
6: Well, I know the island, and Denny's one of your Navy's best radio men. We'll make a good team.
7: He's been telling me all about the island.
6: Oh, I tell you, words don't do it justice, Captain. You have to see it to really appreciate it.
5: No, thanks. You don't catch me walking onto a Jap island with nothing but a radio.
7: Oh, we're taking sidearms and a couple of Garands and plenty of ammunition.
5: Kid, you ever...
6: He volunteered.
5: Well, if there's anything you want, just ask.
6: Thank you, Captain. And if there's anything we need...
5: Yes?
6: When we get to the island, we'll liberate it.
1: You know, it's a funny thing about guys in the armed forces. A Marine looks at a guy in a PT boat and wonders. A PT boat guy looks at a pilot and speaks a little lower. A pilot talks in hushed tones about the men in a submarine. And the sub guys, well, they stand to salute those men who got the name of Coast Watchers. The men who slipped ashore at night. Slipped ashore behind the enemy lines and hoped they could get at least one message through before they were caught.
6: You all set up, Denny?
7: Well, we can start sending whenever you say, Mr. Revere.
6: Danny, we are smack dab in the center of the Japanese Empire. Don't you think you'd call me Johnny?
7: Yes, sir.
6: It feels good to be back.
7: Hey, did you really live on this island?
6: I used to trade all the islands. It was a wonderful life. Quiet, peaceful, happy. It was a happy life, Danny.
7: Yeah, like pictures in the National Geographic, only... Well, how close are the Japs?
6: Ooh, near the sentries, about half a mile away. Nothing to worry about.
7: I don't suppose I could smoke, huh?
6: I wouldn't suggest it. You know, Danny, I've got a lot of friends on these islands. I hope you get to meet them. They have a certain way of life. It's a way to be envied.
7: Listen, I don't like to butt into your business, but you're a civilian. You aren't even in the army. How come you volunteered?
6: I got homesick.
1: It was the waiting that was toughest for us on Guado. We couldn't be sure. Did he make it? Did he get to the hills, to a cave? There was nothing we could do but sit and wait and wonder if the voice would ever come. If it could come. Always the thought that the voice couldn't reach us because none of us would say it, but all of us thought it, lived with it.
5: You can always tell when a battle's going to start.
3: Not always.
5: Always. The jungle gets hot and bothered, and then it gets quiet. It gets quiet like it's dead.
1: I talked to a Marine sergeant this morning.
3: Yeah, I saw a couple of Marines. They look like ghosts. Nervous ghost.
1: He says it looks like a long war.
5: So I'll write a long book.
3: This may be it.
1: Keep it down.
5: I didn't say anything.
8: Good morning, Adars. This is your advance, man.
5: Sounds like he's fronting for a circus.
8: First of all, a word about the weather. The sky is quite clear, except for a few of those fluffy clouds. Pardon me, just a minute. Yes, my friend tells me they are cumulus. Overhead, there are 16 Zeeks, about 40 Betsies. Now, you better make that 50 Betsies. Americans do make up some strange names. There's nothing floating down your way that we can see. The only action seems to be the planes heading for the Solomons. So go get them. Good luck. We'll be talking to you soon again. Cheerio.
5: Cheerio, he said. Cheerio.
1: Okay, Willie, hop on that jeep and get this off to the flight officer.
5: Just like in a movie. Cheerio.
3: Wiley made it.
1: Imagine what that man can do for us. No matter what comes down the slot, we'll know about it and be ready.
3: We'll know every move they make.
1: He must be north of here, maybe Munda.
3: No. He must be on Luzon.
1: I'd be too far away to do any good. Now, he's got his eye on the slot.
3: It's going to be just like a duck shoot.
1: I wonder.
3: Oh, sure. Our guys will get above him and drop down and...
1: Yeah, sure. But what I was wondering was who his friend is. The first week, we got 5 messages. And then for 3 days, nothing. During that first week, we knew every plane and every ship that came our way. We made good use of the news. We knocked down more planes and mosquitoes, and then the messages stopped. All we could do was wait and pray. And the prayer was answered.
6: Sorry that we haven't been on the air the past few days, but... We've had to change our positions. Seems the Japs know we're about. However, as they say in the Navy, we're secure again. I shall broadcast as soon as something stirs. Cheerio. Yeah, that does it, Danny.
7: Mm-hmm. Gee, it's pretty.
1: It's the moon. Makes the whole island sparkle.
7: I gotta remember this.
6: You got a girl, Danny?
7: Well, yes and no.
6: Sounds like you've got a little competition.
7: No, only her mother.
6: Oh.
7: You see, I was driving a bus for Continental Trailways before the war, and I stopped in Phoenix, and some passengers got on. And there were two girls. She went to New Orleans. That's where I finished my run, and before you knew it, we were spending all our time together. She went to college in New Orleans.
6: And, her mother objected.
7: Gloria came from Boston. They're an old American family. And I'm a quarter Indian. And her mother found out, and, she didn't like it.
6: Ooh. Was there anything else she didn't like about you?
7: She never met me.
6: Shame that the only future for a child is to become an adult. Why do we rock our cradles with prejudice? Why do we... Shh, quiet.
7: I don't hear anything.
6: I heard a twig snap.
7: And it isn't that friend of yours, Cedric. Listen, how did he get the name of Cedric?
6: Like every time.
7: He walks through this jungle like he's a part of it.
6: He is. He's a midnight, 6'5", and he walks like a panther up. I've waited a long time. Long time for this. Hey, Loda.
9: Johnny, where are you? Where?
6: Here.
9: Oh, Johnny, it's been so long. Every night I listened, but the wind was still.
6: Let me look at you.
9: I tried to come to you before, but Cedric said no. Only my heart could be with you. The Japanese, they have a million eyes.
6: Oh, no, this is my friend, Danny.
7: I do.
9: It's nice to see you.
7: Johnny, I don't get it. What's going on?
6: Later, Danny.
9: Cedric said to tell you that the Japanese are going to send troops tomorrow. Johnny, this

0: hopes tomorrow. Johnny, this running in front of the hurricane, when will it end?
1: Someday, Laura, someday.
0: I think it is as hopeless as the sun catching the moon.
2: Can you get a count on the Japs?
1: How many, Laura?
0: Cedric will tell you tomorrow. I want to stay by your side.
1: No, Sherry, maybe tomorrow, maybe tomorrow.
0: How many more tomorrows do we have, John?
1: So many people will suffer if you stay, Laura. You must leave now, but be careful.
0: I will still be near you. Au revoir, Johnny. Au revoir.
2: She's a pretty kid.
1: She's beautiful. She outshines the island itself.
2: She looked like a picture coming out of that moonlight. That coral skin, black hair. When it comes to look, she's got that Cedric beat a mile.
1: Cedric is a brother.
2: Huh? But he's...
1: And Delota is my wife.

0: Today, every American has the opportunity to make an investment and to receive dividends which can never be measured in mere dollars and cents, because no dividend is as great as that of life itself. The men of our armed forces need blood, blood which is required to restore the life and vigor of our sick and wounded soldiers, sailors, marines, and airmen. You see, our supplies of human blood plasma have been depleted gravely by the demands of the Korean campaign and must be replenished to assure an adequate supply to meet any given emergency. Just ask any Purple Heart veteran of our armed forces what a transfusion of blood meant to him in his hour of need. Your Navy urges you to do your share to protect the men who guard and protect these United States. Call your local Red Cross chapter without delay and ask where and when you may make your contribution of blood to our armed forces.
1: Now understand, I'm no authority on the strategy of war. I don't know what bonehead play Napoleon made at Waterloo or why Field Marshal Rommel got kicked out of Africa. And what I do know is this. War, well, war is being hot, cold, or wet. War is eating out of tin cans, sleeping with one eye open and waiting. Yeah, mostly, war is waiting. Crouched in an LCP waiting to hit the beach. Cramped in a foxhole waiting for the scream of a mortar. Bent over a dial with a thin streak of light sweeping around, waiting for the blip of a submarine. Yep, mostly war is waiting. Sitting in a shack playing solitaire with 51 cards. Sitting in a shack listening to a radio that hasn't opened up in almost a week. Just waiting.
2: Not once. Not one message in 6 days. What's the use, Boat?
1: Your orders are to sit.
2: So I'm sitting.
3: Said he had to move. Maybe they got him.
1: Nah, he's too smart for it.
2: Yeah, you're whistling in the graveyard.
3: Can't you think of a better way to put things?
2: Sorry.
3: Look at this pencil. How am I going to write with this?
1: Maybe he decided to pull out. Maybe he's heading for another island.
2: He's still whistling.
1: I wonder who he is.
3: What difference does it make?
1: Makes a difference to me.
2: You know, he sounds like an Englishman. Probably one of those guys carries a riding crop, went to a private school.
1: Yeah, you see too many movies.
2: Yeah, he sounds kind of young. I got a picture of him in my mind. Thin, little guy.
3: Red hair.
1: Blonde.
2: I see red hair.
1: Thin, maybe, but wiry and blonde hair.
2: Red.
1: Got a wife and a couple of kids, two boys.
2: Married guy wouldn't put himself in a trap like that.
1: Why not? Why not?
2: He just wouldn't.
1: You married?
2: No.
1: Me neither.
2: Red hair.
1: Blonde. Sounds a little crazy, doesn't it? Arguing about the color of a guy's hair. Well, you can go a little crazy waiting for a voice to come out of nowhere. The voice of a guy who has about as short a future as a guy can have.
4: What do you think, Johnny?
5: Oh, I believe that we've outsmarted them for a while. However, they've picked up our radio signal and are looking for us. They won't stop.
4: How much of a chance have we got? Give it to me straight.
5: Chance for what?
4: I see what you mean.
5: Why don't you

0: Sit over there. Maybe I can answer your question now.
1: Johnny?
0: In the cave.
1: Cedric said that you had to move again. I could not find you last night. Johnny, I ran through the jungle. I cried. I could feel them hurt you.
0: Lord. No. You're trembling.
1: They will find you, Johnny. They will kill you. Why do you do this?
0: For you?
1: I do not want it. Please, Johnny.
0: You're perfectly safe, Cherie. This is our home. It's our island.
1: It is theirs now. You do not know what they are like. You do not know what they can do. I have seen.
2: We can take care of ourselves, ma'am. Why, this is no more dangerous than crossing Times Square with your eyes closed.
0: Hey, Lovely, we've got to think of others. What about all the shipping in the harbor?
1: I do not know. Cedric thinks that there will be a big battle. The little boats are empty.
2: What? The LCPs are empty? Well, something big is in the wind.
0: What else?
1: Big ships. Bigger than the hill of the lost ones.
2: Yeah, we saw those capital ships.
1: I will be back, Johnny. They ask so many questions. They have killed so many.
2: We'd better send out another report, huh?
1: Be careful. Prepare to leave. Tomorrow may be too late. Johnny, what if there is no more tomorrows?
0: Well, then, someday, somehow, we'll find yesterday.
3: And still we waited for more messages. Our Coast Watcher was a god to the men who flew the planes and the men who rode those PT boats. To us, well, he lived with us, sat with us, ate with us, walked with us. He and his friend. This friend who was even more of a mystery than he was.
4: Again, Bolt, she's still alive. I must be a cat. Regular cat.
3: Quiet.
5: Good morning, Americans. Now, listen carefully. There's something big in the air. Never before have I seen so many vessels. We'll report tomorrow and give you the final word. I'm forced to sign off now. Cheerio.
3: What guts?
6: Yeah.
7: He must be a civilian. Service guy had sign off over and out. Not cheerio.
3: Nights must be brutal. Sitting there waiting for a twig to snap, waiting for a voice to start screaming.
7: Cut it out.
3: I'd give a year's pay to meet that guy, a year's pay.
7: He'd get away.
6: Well, but he could write some book.
3: He doesn't have to write one. He's living one.
0: You know, of course, Danny, that we should leave tonight. In fact, now.
2: Yeah, I know.
0: This might be our last chance.
2: Johnny, we got to let them know where those ships are heading. This is too big to let get away.
0: You've got a lot of courage, Danny.
2: Must be my Indian blood.
0: It's only the pigment that's different, Danny. Everyone bleeds the same.
2: I was orphaned when I was 8. I never seen an Indian.
0: We know who's coming.
2: Golly, you got ears like a cat.
0: The South Seas, you can hear with your heart.
2: I once read a book about a painter named Gauguin. You two would have gotten along swell.
1: Johnny.
0: See, Lorda. It'll be dawn soon. I hope it's a quiet dawn. I'd like to see one more quiet dawn.
1: It will be a quiet dawn. But the day, even the trees are gathering strength to fight the wild wind.
0: You can only stay for a moment. You shouldn't have come. I didn't want you to return.
1: The panther is ready to spring. The ships are leaving. The air is filled with their screams.
0: Flotilla's getting up steam, Danny. Which way, Lota?
1: Past Eagle Rock, out to the horizon.
0: Past Eagle Rock, that'd be course 205.
2: The planes are starting to head out. I can feel them.
1: They are all around us, Johnny. It is too late. Too late for so many. Cedric is dead.
0: What? But only last night? Huh? Well, there's nothing to say.
1: Nothing. Cedric was not afraid of death. Neither am I. I have come to die with you, Johnny.
0: You don't have to die, Lota. There's too much life for you to live. I'll do what they say. Someday they'll be driven out.
1: That is no reason to live. Talk to me, Johnny. Talk to me of tomorrow.
0: Tomorrow, Lota?
1: Of all the tomorrows.
0: No, no, Cherie. Think about the yesterdays we've had. Think about the laughter and the warmth of the evenings.
1: We will die, Johnny, as we have lived. It was meant to be.
2: Put your ear to the ground, Johnny. You can hear their feet.
0: Danny, get the binoculars, walk to the rock, and get one last look.
7: Listen, have you blown your... Oh, yeah. Yeah, sure.
0: Smile for me, Elote.
1: Not alive, Johnny. Do not let them take us alive.
0: There's always a chance, Elote. This is our island. It'll shelter us.
1: I can feel them closing in, Johnny. Where is... Oh, tomorrow?
0: Come to me, Elote. Come to me. And dream about tomorrow.

0: just a couple of lives, when men were being moved in millions. These were the trying days in the Pacific. These were the days of decision, of the future. A show of muscles was called for and clenched fists. There could be no wrong guess. You could feel the tenseness all over the islands of the Pacific, on flagships at Supreme Headquarters, and in lousy little shacks on lousy little islands.
1: Promised us something big, Boats. He never went back on a promise, never.
0: The Japs are looking for him.
1: Too smart for him. Too smart.
0: You must have an army going over that island.
2: I could go nuts. Absolutely nuts.
1: Everybody's alerted. Whatever is happening, we'll know about it anyway. Hope we don't hear from him. We hope he scrams.
0: He'll stay.
2: Guys like him don't time sail. What did I tell you? What did I tell you?
1: He waited, Boats.
0: He waited.
3: Medicans, I only have time for a few words.
0: How close they must be.
3: The Japanese fleet has sailed. Course 205. That's 205. They seem to be headed for the Coral Sea. However, this might be just a feint, so I suggest keeping an eye on the Solomons. This might be their last show of strength in your district. I hope so.
1: Why doesn't he scram?
2: Where's he going to run?
0: First sensible thing you
3: said. I'm afraid that this is goodbye.
0: Will he get this message off? Get back for more.
3: It has been a pleasure to talk to you. And before leaving, I'd like to thank some of my friends on the island. Cedric. Dear Cedric. My comrade Denny, Edover, and many, many others.
0: Who's that Denny again? Sounds like a kid.
3: Well, what ho, the enemy's at our doorstep and ours, so good luck. God be with you. Come along, Denny. I might as well make a try for it. Take my hand and over. We shall leave them alone.
1: That's it, Boats.
0: Yeah, I guess so.
1: It's a great guy.
0: Now, you can't be sure he might have made it.
1: You're whistling again.
0: You can't count a guy like that out. You just can't.
2: How about it? Anything else?
0: Nothing.
2: What do you think I found out? What do you think?
1: Don't talk about your book, Willie. Please don't talk about it.
2: I had a guy on a sub to come in for supplies.
0: Just to shake his hand.
1: Yolota. Pretty name.
2: They dropped a guy off. His name was Johnny Revere, an Australian.
0: What did you say?
1: Where is he? This sub guy.
0: Now we got to talk to him, understand?
1: Hey, met him, Boats. Actually talked to him.
2: Big Johnny Revere.
0: He can tell us what he looked like, what kind of a guy he was.
1: Probably knows this Danny.
0: What it felt like to shake his hand.
1: Whether he was thin, smoked a pipe, had red hair.
0: Blonde hair.
1: Red.
0: Blonde. He had red hair. But it really didn't make much difference. Well, we asked a lot of questions and found out as much as we could. We checked with the skipper of the sub, and he filled in. And then we checked with the guy who rowed the boat to the beach. He told us about the smile and the way he blinked when he wanted to focus on something far away. Some guys remembered some things, and there were plenty of arguments, but they all agreed on one thing. He had guts. Well, the war moved fast after that. Guys got shuffled around, moved from one theater to another. I came across Willie on a gun crew on the Boise. And Jimmy got his feet wet at Iwo. And big Johnny Revere and his friend. Well, I'm still looking. Still asking questions. Still trying to find out if he made it. I think he did.

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1: The National Broadcasting Company, in cooperation with the United States Navy Recruiting Service, has brought you another in the series of dramatic incidents based on the experiences of the men and women in the United States Navy. In today's story, Boats was Larry Haynes, and the cast included Jackson Beck, Ian Martin, Jack Grimes, Billy Redfield, and Inga Adams. The program was written and directed by David Harmon and produced by Chick Vincent and Cy Levine. Tune in again next week at the same time when the National Broadcasting Company will once again present...

0: his faithful Indian companion Tonto, the masked rider of the plains led the fight for law and order in the early western United States. The stories of his strength and courage, his daring and resourcefulness, have come down to us through the generations. And nowhere in the pages of history can one find a greater champion of justice. Return with us now to those thrilling days of yesteryear. From out of the past come the thundering hoofbeats of the great horse Silver. The Lone Ranger rides again.
1: Come on, Silver. There's danger on the trail ahead. Hail, Silver! Away!
0: A short distance from where a rough plank bridge crossed the Snake Bend River, the embers of a banked campfire made a soft glow in the clearing. A small boy of 7 was sleeping under a warm blanket with his head pillowed on a saddle roll. Suddenly, for no reason at all, he was wide awake. At first, he sensed rather than heard the low voices of the 3 men who were seated on the other side of the campfire. There was neither moon nor stars to relieve the deep shadows of the night, and he wondered why the 3 men were not asleep. Gradually, their voices became more distinct.
2: We'll hear hoofbeats on the bridge. That'll be time enough to move. Ain't that right, Blackie?
3: Yeah, that gives us plenty of time.
2: What about the kid?
3: He's sleeping.
2: Better take a look, Foster. He's your young'un.
4: Well, sleeping awake, and the boy'll be here when we get back. That young'un has got spunk. I'm doggone proud of that boy. He's gonna have the best of everything.
3: Wait, now quiet a minute. You hear that?
2: Sounds like the steam.
4: It's on the bridge. That's it, boys.
3: Come on, Foster. Come on, Slim. It's time to move out.
4: Go ahead. I'll catch you. I just want to be sure Bobby has the blankets over him.
5: Paul?
4: Now, you're awake, huh, son? Now, you go back to sleep.
5: Where are you going?
4: Well, it's the business we came here to take care of. I won't be gone long. You stay here till I get back. Don't you move from those blankets. Understand?
5: Yes, sir. I understand, Paul.
6: Come on, Foster.
4: I'm coming. I'm with you.
6: Get up there. Come on, boy. Get on.
5: I hope Paul hurries back here. I wonder what the business is. He said he was proud of me. And I can still hear him riding. He sure is a fine rider. Shooting. It's gunplay. Oh, Paul. Paul, get him.
7: Now, you stay here till I get back. Don't move from those blankets. Understand?
5: I'll stay here, Paul. I won't move.
8: I'll see who's at the camp.
5: Who's that?
8: I'm riding in their arms. I'll shoot the kill at the first sign of any tricks.
5: Paul, where are you?
8: It's a kid. Whoa there.
5: Where's my paw?
9: Take it easy, youngster.
5: Who are you?
9: Get up. Let's see what you look like.
5: No, you leave me alone. Pa told me to stay here.
9: Aye, savvy. Toss some brush in the fire, boys, so we can see. Well, what's your name, son?
5: Bob Foster. Where's my paw?
9: Foster?
5: Yes. Who are you?
9: Well, look here, son. You'll have to come with us. Your pa had to... Well, he had to go away.
5: But where is my pa? Where is he?
4: Where is my pa? Where is he?
0: Bob Foster's life was shadowed by that burning question for 10 years. He grew from a little fellow to a boy of 17. His life had been one shared with a score of others in the home for homeless boys. He felt bitter toward the stranger who had brought him there.
4: If only Pa knew I was in this orphanage, he'd come and get me in a hurry. I wonder who that is. Miss Betty.
10: Bob, hello.
4: Oh, golly, but it's great to see you. Sit down. Jiminy, it's been about a year since the last time you were here.
10: I know it, Bob. It's a long way to come from
4: the
10: ranch.
4: How are things at that ranch?
10: Oh, fine. You've had my letters?
4: Oh, sure. And I could just about see all those acres of cattle and the big house in the mountains. I've never seen a mountain except in pictures.
10: But you've grown. Well, you're a man.
4: You haven't changed, except maybe to get prettier.
10: Oh, a chivalrous man. Say, how'd you like the books I sent you?
4: Oh, great, but I like the stories you wrote better.
10: Stories?
4: About that Lone Ranger.
10: Oh, Bob, will you hear all of the things I can tell you about him? And maybe when you come out with us, you'll see him.
4: Then I'm still going to go to the ranch?
10: Of course you are. Father's going to bring you there on the day you're 18 years old.
4: Oh, I'm sure looking forward to it. I...
10: What do you want to say, Bob?
4: Well, look, I hope you're not going to be cross, but... Well, all the fellas see you come here every year, and they read the books you send me. And they keep... Well, they keep asking me who you are.
10: Yes?
4: And I told them you were my girl.
10: Bob, I'm 8 years older than you.
4: Oh, I know that, but...
10: Oh, it's all right. I think that's the sweetest compliment I've ever been paid.
4: You're not in love with this Lone Ranger you wrote me about, are you?
10: Well, Bob, I... Of course not, Bob.
4: There's something else.
10: Yes?
4: Well, I felt all along that you and your father could tell me something about my pa.
10: Oh.
4: If I could only find the men who took me out of the woods that night...
10: Well, how much do you remember about that night?
4: Well, not very much. Pa and his friends, their names were Slim and Blackie, went out of camp and there was a gunfight. Then another man came and carried me away. I don't remember much about him, but I do remember that in the morning I was in a stagecoach with a nice lady. And she brought me here and left me.
10: Well, look, Bob, I think my father can tell you something about your father when you come out to the ranch. Now, I must go. Here's some more books.
4: Oh, but Miss Betty, you've only been here a minute.
10: All right, Bob. And it won't be long before you're sent for.
4: Well, all right.
10: Goodbye.
4: Goodbye, Miss Betty.
11: Just leaving, miss?
10: Oh, yes, sir.
11: Good day, then. Good day.
10: Goodbye.
11: Foster, two of your relatives, uncles, I think, are in my office.
4: My uncles?
11: Didn't know you had any, but they're here.
12: Well, never mind bringing them. We're here.
11: Oh.
12: Stand aside, Craven. We'll talk to Foster here.
11: Yes. Yes, of course.
4: Well, your uncles of mine?
12: Well, son, you've grown considerable since the last time we saw you, hasn't you, Blackie?
11: Why, sure enough.
4: Blackie! And are you Slim?
12: Yeah, sure. How'd you know?
4: Well, you can tell me. You know where Pa is. You were with him.
11: That's why we're here, Bob. We spent 10 years trying to find you. The ornery polecat that ran off with you that night sure done a complete job of hiding you.
12: Well, we trailed you down at last. Now we're taking you with us.
4: Oh, gee, that'll be swell.
11: You've got a job to do, son. A mighty big job. You've got to get your birthright, and we're here to see that you do it.
4: My birthright?
12: Hey, let me look you over. I wonder if you've got spunk enough to go after what's rightfully yours.
4: You bet I have.
11: Maybe he's too young, Slim.
12: Well, I don't know.
4: No, wait. Before we go any further, what about my dad?
11: Bob, the dirty double-crossing coyote that you've got to get is a man that murdered your old man.
4: Murdered him?
11: Yeah, and got away with it.
12: And here's one of the richest ranches in the West.
4: The West? Is that where we're going?
12: If you've got the spunk.
4: I'll show you I've got spunk. Just get me out of here. I'd planned to go to the West. A man named Mr. Drake got interested in me.
11: Ooh.
4: Drake. I don't know much about him except that he's willing to give me a job on his ranch when I'm 18. His daughter, Miss Betty, has been here a few times. She writes letters and sends me books.
11: Oh, I see.
12: Blackie, what do you think?
11: How'd Drake find out about you?
4: Oh, I don't know. I guess he sort of knows Mr. Craven, the superintendent.
11: You're planning to go on to the Drake ranch?
4: Yeah. That was his daughter that just left here.
12: Mm-hmm. It was, huh?
11: It'll be all right, Bob. I know the Drake ranch.
4: You do?
11: Yep. Now, you go there just as you planned and keep your mouth shut. Don't say a word about your father to anyone, savvy?
4: All right.
11: It's right near where we'd take you anyway. Now, we'll let you know when everything's ready, and then you can come with us from the Drake place to where you'll get your father's killer in your own birthright.
4: For 10 years I've wondered about Pa. If I could get the one who murdered him...
12: What would you do?
4: I'd kill him.
0: A few weeks later, Bob Foster was living on the Drake ranch. It was the most pleasant life he'd ever known. He found new thrills every day as he raced a wiry Mustang pony over the lush fields and rolling plains.
4: Oh, boy. Oh, boy. That's enough, boy. We'll rest a while. How about it? And then we'll... Hey, wait a minute. There's two men coming up the side trail. I wonder who they are.
13: Oh, boy.
14: Howdy, Bob.
13: Oh, look at them shafts. The kid's a real punch.
4: Oh, Blackie, Slim, what are you doing out here?
14: Oh, we had some business out this way, so we figured we'd look you up. How do you like living on a ranch?
4: Oh, it's great. I'd like to live here the rest of my life.
14: Yeah, there's no reason why you can't.
4: Well, Mr. Drake might not let me stay.
14: If you're a smart kid, Mr. Drake won't have nothing to say about it.
4: What do you mean?
14: Bob, your pa was shot down in cold blood. You'd like to find the man who shot him, wouldn't you?
4: Of course I would.
14: You'd kill him?
4: I figure that's my duty.
14: Well, you're right. It just happens that Blackie and me know who that hombre is.
4: Who?
14: Another thing we know is that he owns a ranch that by rights belongs to you.
4: Belongs to me?
14: Well, he originally bought the ranch with money he got for killing your paw.
4: Tell me who he is.
14: We'll do better than that, kid. We'll point him out.
4: When? Where?
14: Blackie and me are living in town at the hotel. Can you come in and see us about 9 o'clock tonight?
4: Well, sure I can, but who is this man who killed my paw?
14: He'll be there at the hotel.
4: Then so will I.
14: Good, good. We'll be waiting for you. Come on, Blackie.
11: Get up there.
14: See you tonight, kid. Get up there, Holmes. Come on.
4: Yeah. I'll see you tonight.
0: For several minutes after Slim and Blackie had ridden away, Bob Foster sat motionless astride his Mustang. He was confused by what Slim had told him. There were so many questions for which there seemed to be no answers. And before he could consider them further, a faint sound reached his ears. He saw a figure riding down a distant hill, a man in black on a horse that gleamed in the brilliant sun like burnished silver. He stared at the flying, luxuriant mane and tail of the powerful stallion, watched the approach of the horse and rider down the hill straight toward a narrow chasm. Then the white horse launched itself in a mighty leap that carried easily across the gap. He heard the hoofbeats pounding the turf with rhythmic power. He saw then that the rider wore a mask.
4: An outlaw.
1: Ho, ho, Silver, ho! I thought I'd find you at the ranch house.
4: Huh? Find me?
1: You're Bob Foster, aren't you?
4: How'd you know?
1: You look just like your father.
4: My father? Oh, so you're the...
1: Bob, those two men who just rode away, who are they?
4: It's a good thing I haven't got a gun.
1: Who are those men?
4: It's none of your business. But they're uncles of mine.
1: Uncles?
4: They came to tell me where I could find the man who killed my paw. And how I can get what rightfully belongs to me. Maybe a ranch as big as this one.
1: The man who killed your father, huh?
4: I guess they didn't know you were right behind them. But I ain't afraid of you.
1: I see. You think I'm the one...
4: How'd you recognize me so quick?
1: Suppose you find this man, Bob. What are you going to do?
4: If I had a gun, I'd show you.
1: I think those uncles of yours will bear watching.
4: I don't know your name, but remember this. The next time I see you, I'm going to shoot instead of talk.
1: And when will that next time be, Bob?
4: I'll be carrying a gun from now on. And I'll be riding into town tonight.
1: So will I, Bob. I'll meet you there. Come on, Silver.
4: You mean you'll really be there?
1: Oh, Silver! Hooray!
0: The curtain falls on the first act of our Lone Ranger story. Before the next exciting scenes, please permit us to pause for just a few moments.

0: Now to continue our story. After his talk with Bob Foster, the Lone Ranger guided Silver across a wide slope, through a rock-strewn gully, and reined up sharply at the edge of a cottonwood grove.
1: Ho, Silver! Ho! Ho!
0: It was the prearranged meeting place of the masked man and his faithful Indian companion, Tonto.
2: You ride hard.
3: Yes, Tonto. I think our suspicions are right about those two men who came in on the stage.
2: They call Drake Ranch?
3: No. They talked to the boy, Bob Foster, and then headed back for town.
2: Why'd they do that?
3: I don't know. They've told the boy they'll show him the man who killed his father.
2: Oh, that's plenty bad. Make young boy kill.
3: Hello. I want you to pick up the trail of those two men.
2: Come, Scout.
3: If possible, find out who they are and why they're here. And meet me back at the same place by sundown.
2: Time to do it. You wait here?
3: No, I'm going to the Drake Ranch to talk to Betty and her father.
2: Get him up, Scout.
1: Hold, Silver!
3: Betty, I rode away to meet Tonto. Why did Bob get this idea of avenging his father's death?
4: I haven't the slightest idea.
3: Have you told him his father was an outlaw?
4: Not yet. We thought it best to wait until he's a little older.
3: Evidently, you've waited too long. Betty, do you know who these men are who claim to be his uncles?
4: Bob has no living relatives. Father investigated that thoroughly.
3: Your father thinks a lot of the boy, doesn't he?
4: We both do. He's the son and brother we've always wanted.
3: And why haven't you told him the truth about his real father?
4: Because, well, Dad's just a little ashamed to tell him. He's afraid Bob will hate him when he finds out it was Sheriff Charles Drake who killed Bill Foster, the outlaw. He's no longer the sheriff, and there's really
3: nothing for your father to be ashamed of. When he was sheriff, he shot Foster in the line of duty because he resisted arrest.
4: It'd be pretty complicated to explain it to an 18-year-old boy.
3: Yes, I suppose it would. But now he has to be told. By the way, Betty, where is your father now?
4: Well, he went into town early this morning. Some sort of business appointment.
3: Will he be back before nightfall?
4: I don't know. Why?
3: The two men who were talking to Bob may know the truth about his father. I can see no other reason why he should be so bitter.
4: Well, when Dad comes back from town, I'll explain that he must tell Bob.
3: Yes, that would be best. By the way, does the boy have a gun?
4: Yes. He wanted to carry a pistol like the other cowboys, so we gave him one.
3: He doesn't have it with him. Where is it?
4: Well, right over there, lying on the table.
3: Do you mind if I examine it?
4: Of course not. I'll get it for you. Here.
3: Thanks. I'll just look at these cartridges for a moment. There. Now I must be going.
4: Well, don't you want to wait and talk to Dad?
3: No, I think Tonto's waiting for me now. We may have to move fast.
4: What do you mean?
3: Miss Betty, I'll talk to your father in town. Adios.
0: Lone Ranger didn't find Tonto waiting for him when he returned to the grove of cottonwood trees. At that moment, the stoical Indian was crouched beneath an open window that was part of a room where three men were in earnest conversation.
5: Well, it's this way, Mr. Drake. Me and my friend represent a group of eastern businessmen who want to invest in ranch property. You want to sell your place, and we want to buy it.
6: At what price?
5: You name it.
6: $50,000.
7: $50,000? Ain't that pretty steep, Mr. Drake?
6: Yeah, my spread's worth it. If you know anything about ranch land, you'll agree with me.
5: Yeah. What do you say, Blackie?
7: Oh, I'm in favor of buying it. Give the man some money.
5: Now, wait a minute. You know we don't carry around that much cash. How about an option, Mr. Drake? Just for a few days until we can get money from the east.
6: Well, yes, I guess that'd be all right.
5: Good, good. Here's $500 to bring the agreement, and here's an option already drawn up.
6: You seem to have been pretty sure I'd sell.
5: Well, we knew we could meet your price. Yeah, you sign it right here.
6: Well, I...
5: What's the matter? Isn't the option all right?
6: Oh, yes, of course, but I... Oh, very well. Give me the pen.
5: Yeah, here's your money. We'll take up the option within the next 2 or 3 days. Now, what do you say we have a drink to celebrate?
6: No, thanks. I have some other business in town. May take several hours. I'll expect to see you at the ranch before the end of the week.
5: We'll be there.
6: Good day, gentlemen.
5: Goodbye. Blackie.
7: Yeah?
5: Follow him and don't lose him. I'll be on the lookout for the kid.
7: Where are you going?
5: I'll take care of everything. You just be sure Drake doesn't get out of town without us knowing it.
6: Tonto, where have you been?
2: Me do like you say. Me listen long time.
6: Listen to what? Where?
2: Two crook. They meet Mr. Drake. Sit down in room and talk. Tonto hear everything.
6: So those two men are friends of Drake?
2: No, not friends. They buy ranch. Drake sell.
6: What's that?
2: Buy ranch, but them not have money enough. Drake give him option for $500.
6: Tonto, there's something wrong somewhere.
3: I've got to talk to Mr. Drake. Do you know where he is now?
2: No, Tonto, find him.
3: Come on, we're going to ride.
6: Here, Silver. Hey, big fella. Come on, Silver.
2: Get him up.
0: When they reached the outskirts of town, the Lone Ranger sent Tonto on ahead to find Mr. Drake. A few minutes later, the Indian returned.
2: Him in hotel. Rest there in room.
3: All right. I'll go ahead and you follow. Wait for me outside. Come on, Silver.
2: Come up, Scout.
0: Within the next few minutes, a masked man dismounted and slipped quietly into the rear entrance of a small hotel. Following Tonto's instructions, he went to the second floor and tapped lightly on a closed door.
1: Who is it?
6: Mask. The Lone Ranger.
3: I'm sorry if I disturbed you, Mr. Drake, but there are several things I must know.
6: Why, sure. What is it?
3: You just gave an option for the sale of your ranch to two men.
6: That's right. They agreed to buy it for $50,000. They don't have that much cash, so I signed a three-day option for $500.
3: Do you mind telling me why you want to sell your place?
6: I've got to.
3: Why?
6: Nobody around here knows it, I guess, but my spread is mortgaged to the hilt. Bank's given me one more week to raise the money.
3: I see. Now, there's one other question. Why haven't you told Bob Foster about his father and how he was killed?
6: Oh, I couldn't. I haven't got the heart.
3: The heart?
6: Well, if you want to know the truth, I'm selfish. I think the world and all of that Foster boy, just like my own son. I want him to like me. And I'm afraid if I tell him that I'm the one who shot his pa.
3: Yes, I understand. And under different circumstances, I might agree with you.
6: Well, what do you mean?
3: Unless I'm mistaken, Mr. Drake, you're going to have some callers pretty soon. I want you to do exactly as I tell you. Now, listen.
8: A gun, kid?
9: Sure. I've got it right here. Now, where is he?
8: You mean the hombre who killed your pa?
9: Well, you said he was here, right here in town.
8: He is, kid. And we're heading right for him.
9: Where?
8: The hotel. Here it is. Quiet now. You can go right up these back steps.
9: Yeah, but how are we going to
8: get
9: up?
8: Do you want him to hear us? This is the room.
9: What do I do?
8: Get your gun out and bust right in. We'll be with you.
9: Yeah, but I don't...
8: Go on. This is the chance you've been waiting for.
9: Yes. It is. Oh, Mr. Drake.
6: Well, hello, Bob. I didn't expect you.
9: Well, I must be in the wrong room.
5: No, you're not, kid. That's the man you want. Ask him.
6: Ask me what, Bob?
9: My uncle's Blackie and Slim. They say you're the man who shot my paw. Are you?
6: Do you have to keep that gun pointed right at me, Bob?
9: Are they telling the truth? Did you kill my paw?
6: Yes, son, I killed him.
9: You did?
6: And now you want to kill me. Is that it?
9: I don't know. I swore that's what I'd do if I ever found you, but I didn't think it'd be you.
5: Give him some of his own medicine, kid.
6: Well, this is really a surprise. I didn't expect you.
5: It's the last time you'll see me, Drake, so it don't make no difference. Give it on, Bob.
9: No, I can't. Mr. Drake has been too good to me.
5: Mr. Drake is the farmer who killed your pa. He's an ex-lawman who took the bounty for that killing and bought the ranch he's living on now.
9: No, I can't. I can't do it.
5: If you don't plug him, I will, and I think I'll...
9: Oh! Wait. You grabbed my arm. You made me shoot.
5: Never mind. He's done for. That's all that matters.
10: Might make folks curious. We better get out of here.
5: Sure, yeah.
9: I'm going to the sheriff and tell him that you
5: ain't going to do nothing but come with us out to Drake's ranch. We got a little business out there. After that, you can go to the law if you want to. If you want to hang for murder...
9: But I didn't do it.
10: Try telling that story to a lawman.
5: Come on, kid. Blackie and me have got an option to pick up.
4: Bob, where have you been? Where's Dad? Oh, I didn't know there was anyone with you.
5: Yeah. Ain't you going to introduce us, kid?
9: Miss Betty,
4: What's wrong?
5: Go on, kid. Tell her.
9: Mr. Drake. He's dead.
4: Dead?
9: And I killed him.
4: What? Oh, Bob.
5: That's right, miss. The kid gunned your old man. Did a real good job, too. All me and my partner want to do is take up our option.
4: What option?
5: Buy the ranch here. For $5,000, and I've got the cash right with me.
4: An option to buy this ranch for $5,000? That's impossible. It's worth 10 times that much.
5: Here's the option. Is that your old man's handwriting?
4: Yes, Perrin.
5: Well, then sign this bill of sale, and then you and the kid can vamoose.
4: What do you mean?
5: Get out. This spread belongs to Blackie and me now.
6: Wouldn't be too sure of that, Slim. Neither would I.
4: But, Dad!
9: Mr. Drake!
5: Alive! You can't
6: yes,
5: be...
6: Yes, I can. You'd better hand back that option that you've altered from $50,000 to $5,000. Won't do you any good now, except send you and Blackie back to jail.
5: Why, you...
9: Oh, my arm!
6: You're not hurt. Just shot your gun away. Put up your hands, both of you.
4: Dad, I don't understand.
6: I'll explain everything later, Betty. I thought I had to sell the ranch, but the bank has given me more time in the mortgage, so I won't have to sell even for $50,000.
9: Yeah, but Mr. Drake, I shot you.
6: I know, Bob. There were only blanks in your gun.
9: Blanks? But how?
6: I put them there this afternoon, Bob. You still hate me, son. I did kill your father, yes. But he was an outlaw, and I shot him in the line of duty.
9: Oh, no, Mr. Drake. I don't hate you. I guess I never did. I'm sorry. Awful sorry, Mr. Drake.
6: I wonder if you could kind of forget that Mr. Drake and call me Dad. Could you, son?
9: Why, sure. I'll be mighty proud to. Dad.
3: Well, my Indian friend is waiting for me. Will you take charge of these outlaws, Mr. Drake, and turn them over to the sheriff?
6: It'll be a pleasure.
3: Adios, my friends.
4: Oh, wait, you can't.
9: Who was he, Miss Betty?
4: I think I understand now. It was he who made all this possible.
9: Yeah, but how?
4: Because he's the man I've told you about. The Lone Ranger.
11: I'll see.

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1: Tastes nicer than Cadbury's Dairy Milk.
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1: Lovely, isn't it? 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And as anyone can see, every bar is chunky.
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4: Yeah.
1: That's because there's a glass and a half of full cream milk in every half pound. 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
9: Amos, it's Sunday again.
10: Yeah, Sunday's right, and don't forget the we is on the radio every Sunday for Rinso.
9: Yeah, and here comes Ken Carpenter now with the biggest news in Rinso's history. Let's listen to him.
11: Yes, it's the biggest news ever. It's new 1950 Rinso with Solium, a full year ahead of time. New 1950 Rinso has three times the whiter washing action of any other soap. But more about that in a few minutes. Now, Lever Brothers Company and new 1950 Rinso bring you the Amos and Andy Show. Yes, sir. Lever Brothers Company, the makers of Rinso, brings you a full half hour of entertainment with Lou Lubin, Eddie Green, Ernestine Wade, the Jubilaires, Jeff Alexander's Orchestra and Chorus, and radio's all-time favorites, Amos and Andy. It's Sunday morning at the home of George and Sapphire Stevens. And as we join them now, we find the Kingfish and his wife in the parlor reading the morning paper.
10: Oh, say, honey, just looking at the ad in the theatrical section of the Sunday paper here.
12: Uh-huh.
10: There's a new musical coming over at the theater on 125th Street that we ought to see.
12: I've seen that ad, George, with all them pictures of the chorus girls. And I noticed you've been looking at it for 5 minutes, too.
10: Yeah, well, I tell you, though, honey, there ain't one of these chorus girls that's got your style. Your looks or your figure.
12: They ain't, George?
10: No, that's why I enjoy looking at them.
12: George! After all, when a man gets to be your age, it's time to stop looking at young girls.
10: Listen, honey. That's just like telling an old bird dog not to quiver when he sees quail.
12: George, look at this news item here. Times is really getting bad. It say here that since the first of the year, over 1 million men have joined the ranks of the unemployed.
10: Yeah, huh? You know, it's beginning to look like the eyes in the field is rapidly becoming overcrowded, ain't it?
12: George, you ought to be ashamed that you ain't got no job.
10: Well, now, don't holler at me just cause I was out of work. I bet you don't find Molotov's wife screaming and yelling at him. The forest all is looking around, too.
12: George, why don't you stop talking nonsense?
10: Well,
12: say, George, look here in the paper.
10: What's
12: there
10: matter?
12: Was a robbery in the neighborhood yesterday at Robinson's jewelry store.
10: Hmm.
12: A man robbed a place of $5,000 in jewels.
10: $5,000?
12: Yes, and it happened right in broad daylight at 4:15 yesterday afternoon. And it say here that they're offering $1,000 reward for the identification leading to criminal's arrest.
10: Hmm.
12: George, what you looking so funny about?
10: At 4:15 in front of Robinson's jewelry store. They're offering a reward. Say, honey, I think our ship has just come in with $1,000 in the cargo.
12: Well, how would you know the crooks that done robbed the jewelry store?
10: Yeah, well, I'm going to tell you about it, honey. You see, at exactly 4:15 yesterday, me and Andy was on the street in front of Robinson's jewelry store. Well, now, Andy had a camera with him, and I done took 7 pictures of Andy. And there was one left on the roll, so Andy said to me...
9: Say, Kingfish, there's just one picture left on a roll of film here. How about me taking the last one of you?
10: Well, Andy, I ain't very photo-anemic myself, but go ahead. Tell you what, Andy, I'll get over by the jewelry store window here, and that'll make a good background.
9: Yeah, and I can get your whole body in there, too.
10: Yeah, all right, I'll get over here. Okay.
9: Yeah, all right, Kingfish, hold still. Here goes. Hey, mister, watch it, will you?
2: All right, buddy, don't get excited.
9: Kingfish, that fella come out of the jewelry store there, walk right in front of you just as I snapped the picture.
10: Oh, me, Andy. You goes to take a picture of me, and you gets one of another fella. Oh, I tell you, Andy.
12: George, you mean to say that Andy's got a picture of the fella that robbed the jewelry store? Why, that could mean $1,000 to Andy.
10: Yeah, wait a minute. Andy put that roll of film in his pocket, and he say he gonna get it developed tomorrow. If I could think of some way to get that suit off of Andy and get that film out of his pocket, I could, Yeah, I got to call Andy and get him right over to the lodge hall.
12: George, you ain't thinking of getting that whole reward for yourself, is you?
10: Oh, of course not, honey, of course not. That would be a dirty, low-down trick to keep all the money. I'm going to do the thing that's fair and square. Just as soon as I get the $1,000, I'll pay Andy the 35 cents he paid for the film. Well, Andy's on his way over to the lodge here now. If this scheme works, I'll get his suit off of him and get the film out of his pocket. Oh, I hear his big feet flapping down the hall now. Come in, Brother Andy. Oh,
9: hiya, Kingfish, hiya. Say, what is that sign you got outside your office there? Stevens French Dry Cleaning Company. Where'd you ever learn about that business?
10: Oh, where did I learn? Why, I studied it at the New York branch of the Great French Dry Cleaning School, the Energine Academy of Paris, France.
9: This is really news, Kingfish. You done graduated as a French dry cleaner, huh?
10: Oh, yeah, yeah. We just had our graduation ceremonies yesterday. Oh, really a big happy occasion.
9: What, huh?
10: The whole graduation class throwed their berets in the air. And then the last thing the professor said to the French cleaning and pressing class was those famous words, N'est-ce pas, c'est vous plaît, parlez-vous, c'est la guerre.
9: Yeah. What did that mean?
10: Never leave a hot iron on the seat of the pants.
9: Yeah, well, one thing I want to know, Kingfish, what is the big advantage of this French cleaning over the other kinds of cleaning?
10: Well, it's speed, Andy. It's the fastest dry cleaning in the world.
9: It is, huh?
10: Oh, yeah. You take that suit you got on there now. How long do it usually take you to get that clean, Brother Andy?
9: Well, I don't know. I ain't had the suit but 4 years.
10: You ain't had to clean it, huh?
9: No.
10: Let me look at it, Jane.
9: Yeah, it don't look too messy, do it?
10: No, that dirt really holds a nice crease there. But I tell you what, Andy, things being slow today because it's Sunday, I'll clean your suit for you for nothing to show you what great work we do.
9: For nothing, huh? Well, that's okay with me, boy.
10: Yeah, now, take off your suit. I'll take your coat, yeah?
9: Yeah, let me get my pants off here. I'll slip them off, too.
10: Yeah, get your pants off. Got your long underwear on, huh?
9: Mm-hmm.
10: Yeah, see, you ain't wearing no socks.
9: No, I've been kind of reconomizing here lately. I just get my underwear extra long and tuck it into my shoes.
10: With them baggy knees, you got enough play in the legs there, all right? Say, Andy, ain't you got on 2 suits of heavy underwear?
9: Yeah, well, you see, Kingfish, they're both a little ragged, so... Mm-hmm. Where one's got holes, the other's okay, so... See, by wearing them, I get full coverage.
10: I see.
9: Here's the pants, Kingfish.
10: Yeah, give me the pants, John. Okay, Andy, now I'll be back in no time. You keep your derby on that so you won't catch cold. Go ahead.
9: And don't forget to do a good job on that cleaning, too.
10: Oh, don't worry, Andy. When I finish with this suit, you'll really know you've been to the cleaners.
9: Yeah, that's
10: it. Well, I'll get on in the back room now and have my assistants go to work on it.
9: In the back room?
10: Oh, yeah, that's where I use the new secret cleaning process.
9: Oh. Oh, yeah. Boy, you got to hand it to that Kingfish. If anything new comes out, he is always the first one.
10: Well, here you is, Brother Andy. Your suit's all done. Glad to give it back to you.
9: Holy smoke. You sure must have had a couple of fast Frenchmen back there. Wait a minute, though. Wait a minute. Look at the suit here. The spots are still in there.
10: Yeah, well, Andy, after examining it, I didn't dare take out the spots. I found out that it was the only thing that was holding the suit together. Anyway, Andy, well, you can put on your suit now. We got to get out of here anyway.
9: Yeah, well, Wait a minute.
10: What's the matter?
9: I had a roll of film in my coat pocket when I walked in here, and it ain't here now. Where is it?
10: Film, and you, well,
9: Kingfish, you got a funny look on your face. You better tell me what happened to that film, or I'm going to punch you right in the nose.
10: All right, Andy, wait a minute. Now, don't get mad. You got me now. You got me. Well, I took the film. I didn't want nothing to happen to it, Andy. Now, look, Andy, this film is worth $1,000 to us if we takes it right down to the drugstore and get it developed right away.
9: $1,000? Kingfish, what is this all about?
10: Now, listen, Andy. We got to take the film to the drugstore right now. I'll explain everything to you on the way over there.
9: Okay, let's go.
10: All right. Andy, the main thing is to get the roll of film developed. That's the main thing.
9: Yeah, well, we'll take it to the nearest drugstore.
10: Yeah, come on now. Yeah, now, wait a minute. Let's see. Which way do we want to go? Oh, yeah, there's one in the next block. See the sign down there? Come on.
9: Yeah. Hey, Kingfish, did you see them two gals smiling and giggling as they pass us? Boy, that's always the way it is. When gal sees me, they always kind of smile and giggle.
10: And one thing we better do before you go any further.
9: What's that?
10: Go back and put on your pants.

0: 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Yes, three times the whiter washing action of any other soap.
1: The new Rinso is really wonderful. All my towels and sheets are so marvelously white, whiter even than new. My pretty print dresses and the children's play clothes are actually brighter than the day I bought them.
0: It's true, the sensational whiter washing action of new 1950 Rinso gets and keeps your clothes whiter, brighter than any other soap.
1: Yet Rinso is always so safe for everything in my wash. It's so pleasantly easy on my hands, too.
0: Tomorrow, get new 1950 Rinso with Solium in the familiar green and yellow package. Now, back to Amos and Andy.

0: Well, I've been driving y'all all over town, fellas, but it don't look like you're getting nowhere.
1: Yeah, well, we appreciate you driving us, Amos. But on account of this being Sunday, it don't look like there's no drugstore that we can get the film developed for us before Wednesday.
0: Yeah, the thing is, if the police catch the thief before we develop the picture, we're going to lose the $1,000 reward. Yeah, that'd be a tough break, all right.
1: Yeah, Kingfish, and we really got to act fast, too, because I just hunk of something else.
0: What's that, Ender?
1: If the thief hears about the reward, he's liable to surrender and get the $1,000 for himself.
0: Well, we coming to the lodge hall now, boys, and I got to let you all off, because I got to get on home. Ruby's mama's coming over to see Amos Andrew, and I said I'd drive her home.
1: Oh, say, Amos, how is my little godchild?
0: Well, Amos Andrew's fine, Andy. Well, here we is, boys.
2: Well, thanks for everything, Amos.
1: Yeah, thanks, Amos.
0: Oh, you're welcome. Oh, say, by the way, Kingfish, your wife Sapphire was over to see our baby, and she thinks the baby reminds her of you.
2: Well, that's wonderful, Amos. How come?
0: Because all the baby does all day is eat and sleep. So long, fella.
2: You know, I don't trust that, Amos. He's always getting nasty about something, man.
1: Yeah. Hey, look who's coming out of the lodge hall. Shorty the barber.
2: Hey, Shorty, you really dolled up there. You really look like a lady killer, ain't you?
3: Oh, no, Kingfish. The gals don't pay no attention to me. They don't even look at me. Me a lady killer? Oh, what are you talking? Oh, yeah.
2: Well, now, look, Shorty, maybe you can help us. Do you know any place that we can get a roll of film developed in a hurry?
3: Not on Sunday, but you say... Well, say, wait a minute. A friend of mine has got dark...

0: left in a hurry.
1: Well, not on Sunday, but you say... Well, say, wait a minute. A friend of mine has got a dark room in the basement of his apartment. He got to go out of town. He lets you use it if he knows how to develop film yourself.
0: Yeah, well, that's great, Shorty. I used to work as a janitor in a photograph shop, and I used to watch him do that stuff. I could handle the whole thing.
1: Okay, I'll tell you what I'll do. I'll call up my friend and get the key, and you can go right over there, you see.
2: Yeah, thanks a lot, Shorty. Thank you.
1: Say, you know, fellas, I had a peculiar experience with a photograph once myself.
0: Sure.
1: Yeah, I was going with a gal, and I found out that she was secretly gone with another fella. Oh, I was heartbroken. I went to my dear friend Stonewall, the lawyer, for advice.
2: Oh, you went to Stonewall, huh?
1: Yeah, he told me that if she was that kind of a gal, the best thing for me to do was to forget her completely.
0: Yeah, Stonewall gave you good advice.
1: Yeah, but I didn't take his advice, though. I wanted to know who that other fellow was. I wanted to know who would do a low-down trick like that.
2: Well, what'd you do?
1: Well, I got a photographer to hide outside the girl's house and snap a picture of my rival as he come out.
0: Oh, that's the stuff, Shorty. Who did it turn out to be?
1: Oh, it was a fella that lived way over here on it was a big tall guy that I used to know way back in 19... it was a fella that comes to town that I... Stonewall, the lawyer.

0: Well, then, here we is. This sure is a nice dark room Shorty's friend is letting us use.
1: Yeah, look at all the stuff he got down here. Got equipment for printing, developer. Look at the bottles and trays for the acid.
0: Yeah, well, close the door, Ernie. Yeah. Yeah, well, now turn out the light.
1: Is we got to put out the light to develop the film?
0: Oh, certainly, Ernie. Everybody knows that light is the enemy of film.
1: It is, huh?
0: Oh, yeah. Hmm. Don't you remember you learned that in school?
1: Yeah.
0: It's the law of heredity. You remember how Sir Isaac Fig Newton was sitting under an apple tree and a light bulb come down, conked him on the head and discovered the whole thing there?
1: Oh, yeah, I believe I does remember that. That happened in the year 1492, didn't it?
0: Yeah, that's right, B.C. Yeah, he was right. Okay, Eddie, now, before we turn out the light, look around the room here and remember where everything is so you'll know what to grab the stuff I need and hand it to me.
1: Yeah, well, I was all set. I done mesmerized where everything is.
0: Yeah.
1: Switch off the light. Boy, this is the darkest dark I ever been in. Can't see nothing. Uh-oh, hold it. I think there's light leaking in here, Kingfish. I see the bright spot.
0: No, Andy, no. That's your eyes, my boy. You always see that after you just turn out a light. It's an optical illusion.
1: Yeah.
0: Now, let me get the film out here and unroll this roll of film.
1: Yeah. Hey, Kingfish, you got both hands on that film?
0: Certainly I have, then.
1: That's funny. I feel a hand on my wallet. Is that an optical illusion, too?
0: Well, it must be, Ann. There's only two of us in here.
1: Yeah. Something tells me that light ain't the only enemy I gotta watch out for.
0: Well, now, Ann, I got the film rolled out here and laying down here somewhere. So we can't turn on the light now and let the light hit the film, you know.
1: Yeah, well, what must we do now?
0: Well, now I got the developing tray right in front of me here. Now, the first thing I need is the funnel.
1: Yeah.
0: Did you remember where that was in the dark? You think you'd find it?
1: I think so. Let me see here.
0: Feel around it.
1: Yeah. Ah, I found a funnel.
0: Oh, thanks, Anna. Now I got to have a bottle of developing acid.
1: Mm-hmm.
0: Remember where the bottles is up on the shelf?
1: Yeah, just a second. I'll feel around here. I found the bottle.
0: And let me handle this. I think I see the extra bottle of developing acid in the sink here when the light was on. Let me feel around here.
1: Uh-oh. The optical illusion is snapping at my wallet again.
0: You don't mean to tell me, Andy.
1: I wish that optical illusion knowed that I put my wallet in my other pocket. Besides that, there ain't no money in it.
0: Well, Andy, I don't think the optical illusion will bother you no more.
1: But what you gonna do now, King?
0: Well, I done found a jug of acid here. Now I'm gonna start pouring it now.
1: Yeah, go ahead. That's enough acid. Hold it.
0: Why?
1: My pocket is full.
0: Oh. Look, Andy, you was messing up everything. We ain't getting no place in the dark here. Let me roll the film up here so we can turn on the light and get out of here.
1: Yeah, hurry up, Kingfish.
0: Yeah, wait a minute now. Okay, Andy, now you can put the light on.

0: The only thing for us to do is to wait till tomorrow and get some photographer to develop the film for us as fast as he can.
1: Yeah, that's the thing to do. Then we can turn it over to the police and they can pick the thief up.
0: Yeah. I wonder where that crook is right now.
1: Well, wherever he is, I bet he thinks he's in the clear, because he ain't got no idea that we got his picture. Ha! Ha! Ha! Ha! Ha! Ha!
2: Hello? Oh, hiya, boss. Glad you called. I just got on the grapevine that somebody got my picture coming out of the jewelry store yesterday. Yeah, a guy from the Mystic Knights of the Sea Lodge Hall. Yeah, and get this, boss. Tamari's going to turn it over to the cops. What am I going to do? I'm going to drop up to that lodge hall and get that picture. And if anybody gets hurt, it won't be me.
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0: Look, Kingfish, stop pacing up and down, will you? We still can't get the film developed till tomorrow morning.
1: Yeah, well, I was just thinking, Andy, so that we'll be all set the first thing in the morning, why can't we find out the nearest photographer shop? Wait a minute. There's a classified telephone book chained to one of the desks in the back of the lodge here. Go back there and check on it, will you?
0: Yeah, okay, Kingfish, I'll look at it.
1: Oh, boy, $500 apiece. I wonder how I ought to invest that. Well, I can get Stonewall, the lawyer, to help me on that. I asked him to drop over later. I can't wait to get my hands on that money. Ha! I'll really be on Easy Street. Easy Street, do-do-do-do-do. Easy Street, do-do-do. Oh, come in, sir. What can I do for you, sir?
2: I'm looking for a certain fellow in this lodge.
1: Easy Street, well, we got a lot of boys here. You got any idea what his name, excuse me for protruding, mister, but your face seem a little familiar. And I can't quite replace it, though.
2: Cut the kidding.
1: Wait a minute. Now, I remember, I see you on Lenox Avenue. Yeah, that's right. It was around 4:15 yesterday. You was running out to the jewelry store when he was taking the picture, and I was standing...
2: Yeah, that was me, all right.
1: Yeah, sir. Well, I got to run along now, mister. I just remembered. I'm due over. I done forgot what I remembered.
2: Sit out, Spindlehead.
1: Thank you, sir. Yes, I will. Thank you.
2: So you know about the picture, eh?
1: The picture?
2: Now listen. Before I came over here, I made up my mind to find a guy who's figuring on turning that picture over to the police.
1: Yeah, sir. Well, what you going to do to him, mister?
2: I'm going to tear him in half and beat the life out of each half.
1: You certainly is thorough already.
2: Now talk, bud.
1: But now listen, mister. I don't know nothing about no picture or who took the picture or nothing about it.
2: Now listen, someone in this lodge snapped that picture. I'm going to fix him good.
3: Say, Kingfish.
1: Well, if it ain't Photographer Brown, how is it?
0: I see you got company here. Pardon me, mister. I just want to tell my friend something. Say, Kingfish, I checked and I found a photographer that's got 2-hour service. Boy, when they catch that dirty crook, we gets $1,000 and he gets 15 years.
1: Oh, boy. Congratulations, Andy. You was the first man in history that ever dug a grave with his big mouth.
2: So you're the guy that took the picture, eh?
0: Yeah, it was me, all right. I was always on my toes. I was one of excuse me, mister. Why is you pointing the coat pocket at me?
2: Stand right where you are and don't move.
0: Yes, sir. Kingfish, I know this sounds silly, but in the gentleman's pocket there, do he have
1: with bullets?
0: Then this is the fellow.
2: Right. And whichever one of you guys got that roll of film, you better hand it over. But there's going to be a new face in the morgue tonight.
0: You got it, Kingfish. Give it to him.
1: All right. I'll give it to you, mister. I got it right here in my desk drawer. Yes, sir. Here's the roll, mister. Just don't point that gun at me.
0: Yeah, mister, because I'm...
4: Well, howdy, boy. I just thought I'd come over... Don't like to interrupt the personal hold-up. I'll drop by later.
2: Sit out, shrimp.
4: Now, wait a minute now. I got my legal rights.
2: And I got a gun.
4: Yeah, you'd much better off, ain't
2: No, I'm leaving. And my advice to you guys is to keep your mouth shut about this whole thing. So long.
4: Crook like that is sure gonna get in trouble someday. You know, I ought to give him my business card.
0: Well, there went our chance with $1,000 reward. Isaac Gusset, I'm going home. So long, fellas.
1: So long, Andy.
4: This is a tough break for you, Kingfish.
1: No, it ain't, Stonewall.
4: Oh, yeah. What do you mean?
1: Well, I done really put one over on that crook. I have still got the roll of film with the crook's picture on it here in my pocket. That roll of film that I give the crook out of the desk drawer is the old one that I had. And that ain't all. I done pulled a fast one on Andy, too.
4: What do you mean by that?
1: Yeah, well, he don't know that I got the film, and I'll get the whole $1,000 reward.
4: Mm-hmm. Yeah, you take my advice, though, instead of trying to get this thing developed. You take this roll right down to the police station and let them develop it.
1: Yeah, the only thing I was afraid to be seen anywhere near the police station with that crook floating around.
4: Oh, I'll take it down there for you.
1: Oh, would you, Stonewall? All you got to do is to tell them that when they develop the... it is the picture of the crook, is the eighth on the film, the last one on the roll.
4: I'm glad to do it for you, King.
1: Oh, thanks, Stonewall. Mm-hmm. You going down to the police station with that crook on the loose, really take courage. You know, you is one of the bravest fellows I know.
4: Oh, man, yeah.

0: Well, Sergeant, I understand you cracked the Robinson jewelry case.
1: That's right, Captain. Some lawyer named Stonewall walked in here and gave us a roll of film with a thief's picture on it. We developed it. Sure enough, it was a perfect picture.
0: Well, that was a lucky break.
1: Yeah, and we picked up the suspect in a matter of hours.
0: A good work, Flaherty.
1: The only thing is, he's a pretty tough egg. We can't get a confession out of him. We've been grilling him in the next room for 8 hours.
0: Well, let's go in. I'd like to talk to him.
1: Okay. There he is, Captain. He keeps claiming that the whole thing's a mistake and the real crook must have run out of the way before the picture was snapped.
0: Is that right?
2: Tell the truth, Captain. I ain't never stole no jewels in my life.

0: Say, Amos, what year is this?
1: Well, Andy, it's 1949 by the calendar, but it's 1950 by Rinso.
0: Yeah, well, that's just what I want to talk to you about. Ain't 1950 Rinso rushing things a little bit?
1: No, Andy, the only rushing is the women rushing into stores to get 1950 Rinso. Ain't that right, Miss Cardinal?
2: Well, it sure is, Amos. 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See for yourself, new 1950 Rinso has three times the whiter washing action of any other soap. Only Rinso contains the scientific sunlight ingredient, Solium. 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
0: Yeah, Amos, me and the Kingfish just come up to see our little godchild.
1: Yeah, well, there she is, boys, right in the crib.
3: Well, hello there, Amos Andrew.
0: Oh, boy. Amos Andrew is really getting cute.
1: Yeah, and she has got a lot of little tricks you do, too. Now, if you lean over the crib, she'll grab your hair, Andy, and then laugh like anything.
0: She do, huh? Oh, let me try that. I'll lean over the crib here. Well, look at there, will you? She grabbed my hair and really laughing.
3: Yeah, let me try it, too, here.
1: Yeah, go ahead, Kingfish. Put your head down there.
3: I feel the same way about my hair that you do, honey. Good night, folks.
0: See you next Sunday.
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1: Will you have a polo, dear Liza, dear Liza? 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
2: How very kind of you, dear Henry. I most certainly will. I'll have three or four or maybe more.
1: But you take the old tube.
2: Because they happen to be my tube of polo, dear Henry. Have one.
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Tonight, The Return of the Innocent.

0: I am the Whistler, and I know many things, for I walk by night. I know many strange secrets hidden in the hearts of men and women who have stepped into the shadows. Yes, I know the nameless terrors of which they dare not speak. It's almost midnight behind the dark, cold walls of the state penitentiary. The warden and the chaplain, Father Maloney, have just about finished the last of a series of weekly talks with Phil Carter, a series of Saturday night suppers which have been occurring for 10 years. This is Phil Carter's last night as a prisoner, and he listens to the chaplain praise the many good things Phil has done for the men inside these walls.
1: And, too, it's amazing, Phil. You've raised the morale of the men here by 50%. Increased the quality of the food and the quantity without a raise in budget from the state.
2: Well, thank you, Father Maloney.
1: You've instituted recreational and vocational reforms that have endeared you to every man in the place. Your warden?
3: Yes, indeed, Father. Phil is a wizard with figures, an economic wizard. Everything he did, he figured out first on a piece of paper. Phil, I had a talk with the governor today. I don't know what you're planning to do, but, well, if you'd like to stay on here, we can make it more interesting.
2: Stay on, Warden? Don't you think 15 years here has been enough?
3: Yes, I know what you mean. I've spent 20 years behind these walls myself. Well, if you decide, after you look around outside, that you want to come back, there's a good salary waiting for you, Phil.
1: What are your plans, my boy?
2: Why, Father? Why do you ask that?
1: Phil, the Warden and I have been talking about you for a long time now. We're convinced that you came here an innocent man. We believe in you. No man with your attributes, your character, could be a thief. A juggler of books and accounts.
3: That's right, Phil. We think you were framed. But we're worried about your leaving. We feel, well, that you might get yourself into some real trouble and come back to us in a way we wouldn't like to see.
2: And you're offering me this permanent job with the state because you think I've figured out who railroaded me and will seek revenge on that person.
1: Well, now, yeah.
2: Well, I have figured it out. I know now who really did it. I know who was responsible for my spending 15 years here. But, gentlemen, on my word of honor, I won't touch a hair of that person's head. When I get tired of roaming around, I may accept your offer as director of prison economy, but I doubt it. I've had enough of prison for one lifetime.
3: Midnight, Phil. You're a free man. The car's waiting to take you to the station.
2: Thanks. Good night, gentlemen. And please don't worry about me. All my intentions are of the best.
0: Whistler fans, can you answer this question? Who brings you the Whistler? I hope you said Signal Oil Company, because we of the cast have a little favor we hope you'll do for us. You see, radio surveys show that the Whistler has been getting more and more popular each week until today. No program on the West Coast has more listeners than the Whistler. Now, that's mighty good news. We hope it means you're really enjoying this program. If so, then as a favor to us, won't you please tell your neighborhood signal dealer that you enjoy the Whistler? 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If not, my bet is you'll agree he's a good man to know. Because being in business for himself, he does the most conscientious job he can in servicing cars. And today, with his thorough experience, plus finer quality signal products, he's doing a great job helping today's aging cars run better and last longer. Yes, and he'll be mighty pleased to know you enjoy the program he's bringing you. So won't you drop in this week and tell your signal dealer you enjoy the Whistler. He'll appreciate it, and we of the cast will appreciate your favor. And now, the Whistler.

0: So you know now, Phil Carter, who the person is who caused you to spend 15 years in prison for something you did not do. It's Jeff Gilroy, isn't it? You and Jeff Gilroy were junior members of your brother Alan Carter's firm. You and Jeff Gilroy kept the books, but you were nominally the head bookkeeper. So the shortages and the juggling pointed to you, Phil, didn't they? Now, Jeff is dominating the business and your brother as well. And soon Alan will be out on the street. Nothing can be proved against Jeff. There will be no evidence after 15 years. Jeff has undoubtedly seen to that. You might as well forget it. Just drop into the office and see your brother, Alan.
1: Gilroy and Carter? No, Mr. Gilroy is not in. Gilroy and Carter? No, Mr. Carter is not in at the moment. He'll be back in half an hour.
2: Oh, pardon me, miss. Mr. Carter not in, nor Mr. Gilroy?
1: No, Mr. Carter is out for a while, and Mr. Gilroy has gone to see his doctor.
2: Oh, isn't Mr. Gilroy feeling well?
1: No, Mr. Gilroy has had a number of attacks lately, and he's been visiting the doctor several times. Just who are you?
2: Why, I'm Mr. Jones. I had an appointment with him.
1: Well, he never returns to the office when he goes to the doctor's.
2: I presume he's gone to Dr. What is his name, Dr.?
1: Dr. Benton.
2: Yes, Dr. Benton. He's in the...
1: In the Hellman building. He's a specialist, I think.
2: Specialist? Oh, of course. Dr. Benton, in the Hellman building. I'll try to catch him there.
1: Well, if you care to see Mr. Alan Carter, he'll be back in a short while.
2: No, thank you. If I miss Mr. Gilroy, I'll come back in the morning. Good day.
0: So, Jeff Gilroy is not well, huh? Visiting a specialist. And what kind of a specialist? The telephone directory lists Dr. Benton as a cardiologist.
2: A heart specialist.
0: So you stand staring for a few moments, Phil. Something is going through your mind. What is it? A few minutes later, you're standing in the third floor hall of the Hellman building. A man comes out of Dr. Benton's office. It's Jeff Gilroy. Yes, there he is, Phil, a man you hate. Jeff Gilroy, puffy and fat from too much high living. But you turn aside. He doesn't see you as he steps into the elevator and disappears. Then another minute or so, and you, Phil Carter, are standing in Dr. Benton's consultation room.
3: Sit down, Mr. Gilroy. Gilroy. Well, that's strange.
2: You mean the Gilroy? Well, I was told my brother Jeff had come here. I've just arrived in town, haven't seen him for 15 years or more. They said at his office that he was here.
3: Yes, he left just a few minutes ago.
2: Oh? Well, I'm quite disturbed about the sign on your door. Are you a heart specialist?

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1: I am.
2: This channel is currently offline for essential maintenance and will be back as soon as possible. Please check back soon.
0: Liable to drop dead?
1: Yes, yes. A few minutes ago, I was able to impress him sufficiently so that he promised to take it easier.
0: Well, thanks, Doctor. I'll see if there's something I can do about that. Good afternoon.
2: This channel is currently offline for essential maintenance and will be back as soon as possible. Please check back soon.

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1: You have had several bad attacks lately, sir.
2: Oh, boss, you're as bad as that specialist. Forget it. Anybody call?
1: Yes, sir. There was a gentleman from the insurance company called this afternoon.
2: Insurance company? What insurance company?
1: I don't know, sir. He said the office informed him you'd gone home for the afternoon.
2: Well, what did he want?
1: He wanted to tell you that his company couldn't issue that policy on your life.
2: What? On my life? I haven't applied for a policy.
1: He said to tell you that $100,000 was a large policy, and they'd found it necessary to check up on your condition and learn that you were much too bad a risk because of your heart condition.
2: Who was this man? Did he tell you?
1: Yes, he told me, and he told me the name of his company, but I can't remember either, sir. I thought you'd know about it.
2: Oh, confound you, David. You're an old fool. I should have gotten rid of you years ago.
1: Sorry, sir.
2: $100,000 policy, eh? And they checked on my condition. Give me that phone.
3: Hello? Dr. Benton speaking.
2: Doctor, this is Jeffrey Gilroy. Just what do you mean by shooting your mouth off to other people about my so-called heart condition?
3: What? Why, I don't understand, Mr. Gilroy.
2: Have you told my partner, Alan Carter, about my condition?
3: I have never met your partner. I've told no one except your brother this afternoon.
2: My brother? I never had a brother. That man was an investigator from an insurance company.
3: Oh, well, I'm sorry about that. But try to get yourself under control, Mr. Gilroy. I've warned you about the results of excitement.
2: Yes, all right. Goodbye. Well, how do you like that? Now, who would want to take out a $100,000 policy on... Except... So that's my partner, Alan Carter. Alan, you get over to my place immediately.
3: What? Who is this?
2: It's Jeff Gilroy, your partner. Get over here, now. Well, Alan, what delayed you?
4: Delayed me, Jeff? I couldn't have come any faster. Well, what's wrong with you? Your face is red as fire.
2: Why shouldn't it be? What do you mean by trying to take out an insurance policy on my life without consulting me? What kind of a scheme have you got up your sleeve?
4: An insurance policy? On you? Why should I attempt to do anything like that?
2: Did you figure it was an easy way to pick up $100,000? Well, I'll tell you this much. I'm going to outlive you. What do you think of that?
4: Jeff, you're absolutely out of your mind. I don't even know what you're talking about. Now, take it easy.
2: An insurance investigator went to that specialist I've been visiting. The man posed as my brother and got the dope from the doctor that I had heart trouble.
4: Heart trouble? I didn't know that.
2: No? Then the insurance agent called here and explained that they couldn't issue a policy on my life.
4: Well, if I took it out or applied for a policy, why would they call you? Wouldn't they call me about that?
2: Huh? Oh. Well, I've never thought of that.
4: I certainly didn't apply for a policy. I know you're in a bad condition, but such a thought never occurred to me.
2: So you think I'm in a bad condition?
4: Well, any fool could see that. You're too stubborn to take a rest. You won't listen to anyone. Not even a specialist.
2: And if you haven't applied for a policy, why did that insurance agent call here?
4: Who was he? What company?
2: Oh, I don't know. That stupid old David can't remember.
4: Jeff, you're shaking like a leaf. Come on, man, buck up.
2: Oh, Alan, I've got the strangest feeling, a sort of a premonition.
4: Premonition? Of what?
2: I don't know. I don't know how to express it. Disaster.
4: Disaster? Concerning yourself? Or the business?
2: Myself. And it isn't my heart condition that worries me.
4: Nonsense. You're imagining things, Jeff. Come on, let's go down to the club. We'll mix with some of the boys and try to forget all this. It'll do you good.
2: All right. I'll go. I may even stay at the club for the night. I

0: I don't know why, but I don't want to stay in this place all alone.
1: Are you afraid to be alone, Jeff?
0: I don't know what's come over me, but I'm going to stay at the club.
2: Well, Phil Carter, it's too bad you couldn't have been listening in on that scene between your brother Alan and his partner, Jeff Gilroy. You'd have known just how well your plan was developing. But your guess is pretty good, and you're determined to follow it through anyway. You sit across from Jeff's home and watch the two men leave. You follow them to the club, and later you watch Alan leave. Jeff stayed at the club. You found that out. And so you wait until you're sure he's in bed and...
0: Hello? Hello? Hello, who is this? Hello? Hello, what? Hello? Hello, who is this? What do you mean by calling up in the middle of the night? What is all this? Stop it. Stop it. Hello? Hello? Stop it. Do you hear? Stop it. I'm a sick man. You can't do this to me. Stop it. For God's sake, what are you doing? Who is this? Who? Hello. Hello, who is this? Hello.
3: Good morning, Jeff. It's Alan. What's the matter?
0: Alan?
3: Don't you feel well, Jeff?
0: Alan, I haven't slept a wink all night. Somebody's been calling me, getting me up, and then just laughing until I'm nearly frantic. I don't know what's going on.
3: Take it easy, old fellow. Someone's just playing a joke on you.
0: A joke?
3: Or maybe it's just a mistake. Anyway, maybe this is just what you need.
0: What?
3: I'm up at my mountain place. I got one of those terrific sinus attacks about midnight and drove up here during the night. High altitude always helps.
0: Yeah?
3: It's nice and quiet up here, Jeff. I've decided to stay a couple of weeks. It's just what you need. Come on up.
0: But I don't feel like driving, Alan. I'd like to, but I...
3: I know. But I called the Crosby Motor livery, and there's a car waiting for you in front of the club now. Pile in as you are and come on up. You'll be here in a few hours. It's nice and quiet. Just what you need.
0: All right, Alan. All right. I'll leave immediately. Goodbye.
2: It worked, didn't it, Phil? He didn't recognize your voice. You always did talk enough like Alan to fool people if you wanted to, even Jeff. And he's fooled, all right, because he's headed for the Carter Lodge in the mountains where Phil Carter is waiting. Yes, you've arranged quite a reception, haven't you, Phil? With a roaring log fire in the fireplace and everything. Very pleasant for a stormy day like this one. Then you disconnected the telephone, didn't you? So Jeff's rest won't be disturbed. And took a single .38 cartridge from the ammunition box next to the gun rack. So you're all ready when the hired limousine pulls up around 3 o'clock in the afternoon and Jeff is there. But then you don't greet him, do you? No, you let him wander around calling for Alan and wondering.
0: Alan! Alan, where are you?
2: It takes him several minutes to find the note you left him.
0: Gone to the village for supplies. Back in a few hours. Alan. Oh.
2: Jeff walks about nervously for a while, and at last, becoming exhausted, he drops in a chair and falls into a fretful sleep. 2 hours pass. Jeff jumps up with a start after searching the place to see if Alan has arrived as he rushes to the phone.
0: Hello? Hello? Hello? Hello? Dead as a doornail.
4: Reach for the shielding.
0: Huh? Ben! Ben, what's the matter with you? Put down that rifle.
4: You know me? Well, I don't know you. I'm the caretaker.
0: I'm Jeff Gilroy.
4: Jeff Gilroy? Hey, Jeff Gilroy, huh? I knew Jeff Gilroy once. The funny thing, though, looked a little like you.
0: I'm the same Jeff Gilroy. You crazy, Ben?
4: Well, now, how did you know my name was Ben?
0: I'm Jeff Gilroy. Now, put up that gun. I'm nervous enough as it is. Where's Mr. Carter?
4: Mr. Carter? Alan Carter?
0: Certainly, my partner.
4: Why, he's in, he's at his office.
0: He's not at his office. He's here.
4: Is he? I ain't seen him. When did he get here, Mr. Gilroy?
0: He called me at 10 o'clock this morning and asked me to come up here. He called from here.
4: Why, how could he do that?
0: Oh, How long has this phone been out of order?
4: It ain't out of order. Leastwise, it weren't at 12 o'clock noon today. I called Mr. Carter at his office at noon.
0: At noon? From this phone?
4: Why, sure. I wanted to know if he was planning to come up here the next 3 days. I wanted to visit my sister in the village.
0: And what did he say?
4: Oh, he said he wouldn't be up here for a couple of weeks.
0: Who built that big fire?
4: What? I thought you did. No, I didn't. Well, I gotta run along now. If you want me, I'll be at my cabin a half mile up the mountain. Just up the main road and turn off when you come to the big signal oil station. See you in the morning. Good night.
2: Phil watches Jeff Gilroy's nervous pacing about the room for a while. Then he reconnects the phone wire, slips to the upstairs phone, and calls his brother Alan in the city.
5: Hello?
6: Hello, Alan. Did you get that note suggesting you check over the financial affairs of your company instead of playing so much golf?
5: Yes, I got it.
6: But have you checked on those affairs yet?
5: Yes, I have. Who is this?
6: I'm the man you wouldn't believe 15 years ago. I'm the man you prosecuted. I'm your brother, Phil.
5: Phil? What? Where are you?
6: Oh, I'm in town. I've been out a few days. How does it feel to find out you prosecuted the wrong man?
5: Well, there's no proof of any irregularity.
6: There was no proof 15 years ago, Alan. Now I'm going to get the proof myself. So long, Alan.
5: Phil? Phil?
2: Phil Carter slips back to the head of the stairs and enjoys himself by watching Jeff Gilroy's increasing tension, his heavy, labored breathing. Jeff is terribly worried. He manages to place more wood on the fire, but tries his best to keep away from the windows. About 8:30.
0: Hello. Hello?
5: Jeff, this is Alan.
0: Alan, where are you?
5: I'm at the office.
0: Office? Well, you asked me to come up here to the lodge. I've been at the lodge all day. What did you leave for?
5: I haven't been at the lodge for a week or more.
0: But you called me from here this morning.
5: What's the matter with you, Jeff? I just called the club and they told me where you were. Are you out of your mind?
0: I don't know, Alan. I don't know, but I...
5: I just heard some interesting news, Jeff. My brother Phil was paroled 3 days ago.
0: Phil? Phil, that's it. That's what's been going on. It's Phil. He's after me.
5: What are you talking about?
0: He hates me. He thinks I had something to do with his prison sentence. Alan, I can't stay here alone. Come and get me. Come and get me, do you hear?
5: Yes, I hear. I'll come. Goodbye.
0: Alan. Alan, hello. Hello.
7: Hello, Jeff.
0: Phil. Phil. Don't
7: what, Jeff?
0: It's the gun in your pocket, I know. Please don't.
7: Jeff, take that chair facing the fireplace. Now sit down and try to relax. Or can you relax in your last hours, Jeff?
0: Last hours? Phil. Look, Phil, listen to me.
7: Sit down.
0: Yes. Yes, there. I'm a sick man, Phil, a sick man.
7: Then you won't mind, perhaps, what's going to happen. You're going to sit there, and I'm going to stand here in front of the fire, and you're going to tell me all about it. A confession is sometimes good for one's soul.
0: Confession? What are you talking about?
7: Don't play innocent, Jeff. Not after those 15 years I spent. It's too late to play innocent.
0: Phil, honestly, I don't know what you're talking about.
7: On the exact stroke of 12, I'm going to put a bullet through you, Jeff.
0: No.
7: And you know why.
0: No, Phil, no, you know you can't.
7: Go on, Jeff, talk.

0: There it is, Jeff.
1: Huh?
0: It's starting to strike 12. You've only got a few more seconds to start talking. Go on, Jeff. Go on, tell me all about it.
1: No.
0: Tell me how you sent an innocent man to prison for a crime you committed.
1: No, Phil, no. No, I didn't. You're wrong. Please, Phil, you got to listen to me. You got to listen to me.
0: Confession or not, Jeff, you're going to die in a few seconds. I've waited 15 years for this.
1: Phil, no, no, Phil, I didn't know.
0: 10. 11.
1: Please, Phil.
0: Please.
1: 12. I'm on my knees, Phil.
0: Now, Jeff,
1: no,
0: now.
1: No, no, no!
0: Stone dead. And not a mark on you, Jeff. I didn't even touch you. Not a hair on your head.
2: But that's not all to tonight's story. The Whistler will return in just a moment with the strange ending of tonight's tale. Meantime, the Office of War Information has asked Signal Oil Company to inform car owners there will be 40% fewer new tires for civilian drivers during April, May, and June than during the past 3 months. And President Roosevelt has warned that the only way to be sure your car will be kept running is to make your present equipment last. Fortunately, tires can be retreaded more than once if the inner carcass is in sound condition. Small injuries should be repaired promptly before they spread and weaken the tire. And the tread must not be worn too thin before retreading. Because surveys show that 3 out of every 4 tires today need either some kind of repair or retreading, you'll be wise to have your tires thoroughly inspected. Your Signal gasoline dealer, being a trained expert at tire care, will not only be glad to inspect your tires, but he's completely equipped for all types of tire repair and retreading. All of the top quality that the name Signal stands for. But most important, don't put off this tire service until your car is laid up. Plan now to make your tires last by having them Signal serviced this week. And now, back to the Whistler.

0: Well, Phil Carter, you accomplished your purpose, didn't you? You avenged your injustice and still kept your promise to the warden. Jeff Gilroy is dead and you didn't touch a hair on his head. No, you only dropped that .38 cartridge into the fire where it exploded harmlessly. But it was enough, too much for Jeff's heart. It wasn't exactly murder, was it? Except you did know his heart was weak. Another thing, Phil, didn't it surprise you a little, the fact that Jeff wouldn't confess? Didn't that make you stop and wonder a little? It should have, but then you found that out soon enough. It was just a few minutes after 12. You were just about to leave the lodge when your brother Alan arrived. You were in the hallway and he didn't see you, but he saw Jeff slumped over the chair in front of the fire. And as he walked up, you saw the gun he had in his hand.
1: All right, Jeff. Don't move. Just give it to me quick. What is this that you and Phil are trying to pull? Thought you were pretty smart, didn't you, getting me up here on a trick like this? Well, I came, but I'm ready for you. If you two think you can pin that embezzlement on me after all these years and all the trouble I've taken to cover up, I'll kill you both before I'll admit anything. And you can't prove a thing. Neither of you. You hear me? You can't prove a thing on me. Jeff. Jeff!
2: He can't hear you, Alan. He's dead.
1: Stay where you are.
2: You needn't be afraid of me, Alan. I won't do anything to you.
1: You killed him?
2: The coroner's jury will say he died of a heart attack.
1: But you frightened him to death.
2: Yes. For something he didn't do. Something you did.
1: I?
2: Don't worry, Alan. It doesn't matter anymore. For 15 years, I've hated the wrong man. Now there's nothing left. I won't cause you any trouble. You needn't shoot me or worry about me.
1: What do you mean?
2: I'm going back.
1: Back to prison?
2: Yes. They offered me a job there. I just killed a man. I'm going back. For the rest of my life. It's really where I belong, you know.

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0: 31 and a half, 32, 33, 35, 40, and 10 is 50, and 50 is a pound. At first, when you are given change in new money, it may sound rather odd. So if you're puzzled by 31 and a half, 32, 33, 35, 40, and 10 is 50, and 50 is a pound, think decimal. Now there are 100 new pence in a pound. 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
5: As we look in on the Coopers, it's morning, and Liz and George are at the breakfast table. George tastes his scrambled eggs, then he turns to Liz and he says...
6: What's the matter, George?
7: Where's Katie, Liz? Did she quit?
6: No, she's in the kitchen. Why?
7: The eggs are underdone. The toast is burned and the coffee is like mud. I thought maybe you cooked breakfast.
6: Well, thanks a lot. I'll tell Katie to fix you something else.
7: No. I'll eat this. It brings back memories.
6: Of what? Of what? The army?
7: No, when we were first married.
6: A lot you know. You were so lovey-dovey at breakfast in those days, you wouldn't have known if I was feeding you sawdust.
7: So that's what it was.
6: One more crack like that, and I'll fire Katie, and I'll cook for you all the time.
7: I take it back. Oh, please, you wouldn't do that, would you?
6: All right, you made your point.
7: Hey, what's the matter with Katie anyway? This food is awful.
6: Oh, poor Katie. It isn't her fault. Her romance with Mr. Negley, the mailman, isn't going so well.
7: Well, just because her love life is upset, there's no reason why my stomach has to follow suit.
6: Oh, now, George, don't start anything. I'll get you some more toast. Katie, some more toast, please.
8: Coming. Here you are. Who gets it?
7: I do.
6: Thank you, Katie.
8: Yeah.
7: Liz, this is toast?
6: Sure it is. Plain bread doesn't smoke like that.
7: Well, what am I supposed to do with it?
6: Well, here, take this paper napkin and make charcoal sketches.
7: Now, look, temperament is all right, but when it starts to interfere...
6: Oh, now, George, Katie has a problem. She and Mr. Negley have been dating for 3 years, and she feels they're not getting any place.
7: Well, at their age, I doubt if it's worth the trip.
6: George. Gee, I wish I could help her. Mr. Negley is so shy, he'll never propose.
7: You stay out of it. And why doesn't Katie leave the poor guy alone? Doesn't a woman ever reach the point where she can sit back and forget about men?
6: Yes, but you don't sit back, you lie back, and they put a lily in your hand.
7: Look, did it ever occur to you that Mr. Negley may not want to get married?
6: But, George, he's a man. What's he got to say about it?
7: True.
6: My goodness, if it were up to the men, oh, what a frightening thought. Why, we might not even have been married, and where would you be today? George, get that dreamy look off your face.
7: Sorry.
6: George, where were you just then?
7: Oh, I was enjoying life in my swanky bachelor's apartment.
6: Were you alone?
7: Nope.
6: Who was with you?
7: Mr. Negley.
6: Oh.
7: I was just teasing, honey. I'd advise everyone to get married if they can be half as happy as we've been.
6: You really mean that, don't you, George?
7: Yes, sir. And if I had it to do all over again, I'd still say yes when you proposed.
6: I proposed? Ha! You kneeled down so many times in our living room, my father thought you were teaching me to shoot crap.
7: Well, I hope I see Mr. Negley in time. I'd better warn him that Katie's planning to get a wedlock headlock on him.
6: Now, you just leave us alone. We're only trying to get her engaged. That'll keep her happy. What's the matter?
7: Who is this we you refer to? Are you playing Cupid again?
6: I don't know what you're talking about.
7: You said we're only trying to get her engaged. Who is we?
6: Now, George.
7: Who is we? Who is we?
6: We is Liz and George Cooper. That's who we is.
7: No, you know what I mean.
6: Well, now, George, there's no sense bothering your pretty little head about Katie's problem.
7: No, it's not my pretty little head that bothers me. It's your great big nose.
6: Oh, come now.
7: Figuratively speaking. You just can't stay out of other people's romance.
6: I can to you. For your information, I haven't said a word to Katie.
7: Well, just keep it that way.
6: Well, what if she asks me for my advice?
7: Well, what makes you think she'll ask you?
6: I can arrange it.
7: Exactly.
6: But if she only knew how she could hook Mr. Negley that fast.
7: Well, it wouldn't do her any good. He's too small, and she'd have to throw him back in.
6: Oh, but think of the fun.
7: Liz, I'm serious. I want you to promise me you won't meddle in Katie's romance in any way whatsoever.
6: In any way whatsoever?
7: Yes. I want your solemn promise you won't even speak to her about it. Now, you promise?
6: But I...
7: Promise?
6: All right, I promise, George. I won't meddle.
7: Good.
6: I won't even talk to Katie about it. I'll keep my mouth shut until I'm ready to explode.
7: And even past that.
6: Okay. But when you come home tonight, don't be surprised if you find me splattered all over the walls.

0: Katie, do you really feel that sad?
1: No.
0: Oh, I wish there was something I could do, Katie, but I promised George I wouldn't meddle in your romance. Oh. Oh, Katie, I promised George I wouldn't talk about it, but I didn't say I wouldn't listen about it.
2: Oh?
0: If you talked and I just listened, would that constitute a meddle?
2: I don't think so.
0: Well, I'm all ears.
2: Well, the trouble is, Mr. Negley and I never get to be alone. He couldn't propose if he wanted to.
0: But you have a couple of dates a week. Where do you go?
2: We always go to a drive-in movie.
0: A drive-in movie? Why, that's a perfect place for romance. Do you sit in the back seat?
2: Oh, yes, I always do. And he sits in the front seat.
0: Now, that's where you made your mistake. You should both sit in the back seat.
2: On a motorcycle?
0: Oh, Katie. You might as well go on a pogo stick. Oh, you do have a problem. Maybe you could get him to invite you to his house to dinner.
2: No, he'll never do that.
0: Oh, you can't be sure.
2: Yes, I can. He lives at the YMCA.
0: Well, maybe he'll invite you over for a game of handball and a steam some night.
2: Oh, I'm just stunk, Mrs. Cooper.
0: Now, wait a minute. Wait a minute. What about the park?
2: Oh, we've been there. The cop in the park is Mr. Negley's pal. We sat there all evening.
0: Well, what happened?
2: Three-handed canasta. I finally got mad and said, two's company, three's a crowd. So Mr. Negley left.
0: I've got it, Katie. I know where you two can be alone. Uh-oh. Oh, I can't tell you. I promised George.
2: Oh, couldn't you break your promise?
0: Certainly not. I'd die before I'd ever tell you that I might talk George into going to a movie tonight so you and Mr. Negley can have our living room to yourself.
2: Oh, Mrs. Cooper, do you mean that?
0: Mean what?
2: That you'll talk Mr. Cooper into going to a movie so Mr. Negley and I can have your living room.
0: Why, Katie, that's a wonderful idea.
2: Thank you.
0: How'd you ever think of it?
2: It just came to me.
0: Now, don't worry. I'll take care of George. The living room is yours for the evening.
2: Oh, Mrs. Cooper. I don't know how to thank you.
0: Oh, it's all right, Katie. I've caught my limit. The least I can do is help a fellow trapper.
2: Mrs. Cooper, Mr. Negley's coming up the walk.
0: Oh, calm down, Katie. What are you so excited about? Everything's all set for you.
2: Oh, I'm too nervous to ask him. You do it for me.
0: Oh, I thought I was Mr. Anthony. Now I'm John Alden. Katie, are you sure you wouldn't like... No, I guess you wouldn't. Okay, I'll ask him.
2: Oh, thanks.
0: Hello, Mr. Negley.
3: Oh, good morning, Mrs. Cooper.
0: How are you today?
3: Oh, I'm terribly fatigued. Do you mind if I droop on your stoop?
0: No, not at all.
3: I'll just rest a minute before I go plunging on with my bag of postal goodies.
0: Mr. Negley, you have a date with Katie tonight, don't you?
3: Yes. We're going to the drive-in movie.
0: Well, instead of going there, how would you like to stay right here all evening?
3: Oh, that sounds like fun.
0: I thought you'd feel that way.
3: But what would I tell Katie?
0: Now, wait a minute. I mean with Katie.
3: Oh, I thought you meant with you and Mr. Cooper.
0: No, Mr. Cooper and I are going to be away all evening, and you and Katie can have the living room all to yourself.
3: No. Alone?
0: All alone. How does that sound?
3: Oh, frightening. Just me and Turtle Dove?
0: Yes. Yes, Turtle Dove would have asked you herself, but she got shy. She's in the house with her head under her wing. What do you say?
3: Well, I don't know. There's a pretty good picture playing at the drive-in.
0: Mr. Negley, they haven't made the picture that's that good. Anyway, Katie wants you to come for dinner.
3: Oh, that's different. I like her cooking.
0: Yes, it'll be nice and cozy. And after dinner, you'll go in the living room. There'll be music on the radio. The lights will be turned down low. And you can sit together on the couch.
3: And then what will we do?
0: What any other man would do, bring your motorcycle in and give it a grease job.
3: Idea. My motorcycle hasn't been greased in weeks.
0: Mr. Negley, I think something is escaping you. Mm-hmm. Let me put it this way. When you're out riding on your motorcycle and you go around a curve, does Katie put her arms around your waist?
3: Well, she didn't used to, and something awful happened.
0: What?
3: She fell off. So I told her the next time we went around the curve, she should hold on to me.
0: Did she?
3: Yes.
0: What happened?
3: We both fell off.
0: Well, there aren't many ways left to put it, but, Katie feels if you and she are alone tonight, you'll get to know each other better. I think I struck a nerve. Can you make it tonight, Mr. Negley?
3: Well, you only live once.
0: In your case, that's a pretty high estimate. I'll tell Katie to expect
3: you. Yes, I'll rush right home now and start dressing.
0: Wait a minute. Don't you have to deliver the rest of the letters in your sack?
3: No, I don't have time. I'll mail them.
0: That doesn't sound just right.
3: Doesn't sound... Oh, I forgot. I'm the mailman. I'll deliver them in a hurry. Goodbye, Mrs. Cooper.
1: Bye.
3: Some enchanted evening. You will see a stranger. You will see...
2: What do you say, Mrs. Cooper? What do you say?
0: Mr. Negley accepted his turtle dove's invitation.
2: Did he call me that in front of you?
0: Yes, and I'm curious. What do you call him?
2: My little pigeon.
0: Now, you two don't need a living room. Why don't you just sit side by side on a telephone wire?

0: Katie and Mr. Negley are using the Cooper living room, and Liz is faced with the problem of keeping George out until 11:30 without telling him why. At this moment, we find them in a movie.
1: Ah, ma petite chérie, before we part forever, kiss me.
2: Well, this is where we came in, Liz. Let's go.
3: Oh, but it's only 9:30. We can't go yet.
2: What?
3: I mean, my shoe. That's it. I lost my shoe.
2: What's it?
3: I can't find my shoe.
2: Well, look for it.
3: I can't bend over. I got my new girdle on. You get it for me.
1: Ah, kiss me again.
3: Have you got it, George?
2: No.
3: Well, what are you doing down there?
2: I'm stuck on some gum.
4: Hey, cut it out, cut it out.
3: Oh,
2: here it is. I've got it.
3: You have?
2: Yes, here's your shoe. Now, is there any reason why we can't go?
3: Yes, this isn't my shoe.
2: What?
3: Put it back.
1: kiss me again.
2: Oh, here it is.
3: All right, we're going. Pardon me.
2: Hey, what about your shoe, Liz?
3: My shoe? Oh, here it is, George, in my purse.
2: Oh, great.
1: Kiss me again.

0: listen, Liz. They're playing our tune. Aren't you finished with that drink?
1: Wait a minute. There.
0: Good. Now let's go home.
1: What time is it?
0: What is this time kick? It's 10:15.
1: Oh, is that all? I think I'll have another malt.
0: But, Liz, you've had four already. What's the matter with you?
1: I drink too fast. Waiter.
2: Yes, ma'am?
1: Another malt, please.
2: Another malt? Yes, ma'am. You've had every one of our flavors. Which would you like to repeat?
1: Oh, it doesn't matter.
2: Say, I think you might like an idiot's jubilee.
1: What's that?
2: Well, it's like a banana split, only you use a pickle.
1: Pickle?
2: Yes, or you might like our eagle's nest.
1: What's that?
2: Well, it has a base of pound cake and macaroon. And on top of that, a scoop of mocha, black walnut, pistachio, peppermint, burnt almond, and tutti frutti.
1: Oh.
2: And then a layer of whipped cream, a layer of chopped nuts, a layer of marshmallows, and a layer of cherries.
1: Well, I...
2: And then you'll flood the whole thing with hot fudge.
0: What's the matter, Liz? Don't you want any more?
1: I don't even want what I've had.

0: home at last. How do you feel, Liz?
1: Oh, I'm all right. I'm glad you rescued me from that eagle's nest. What time is it?
0: 10:45. Exactly 1 minute later than the last time you asked me. Now, come on.
1: But we can't go in till 11:30. Oh.
0: And why can't we go in till then?
1: Now, if I tell you, will you promise not to be mad?
0: I'm not so sure.
1: Cross your heart and hope to die.
0: All right. Cross my heart and hope to die.
1: Scout's honor.
0: Scout's honor.
1: May lightning strike you.
0: All right. What is it?
1: Well, Katie's entertaining Mr. Negley in the living room, and I promised we'd stay out till 11:30.
0: Liz, this is the last straw of all...
1: You promised. You promised you wouldn't get mad. Scout's honor.
0: Now, forget that stuff.
1: Well, I've trusted my last Boy Scout. You turn in your merit badges, Cooper.
0: Now, come on, Liz. We're going in the house right now.
1: But, George, this last half hour may be the most important one.
0: Good. Maybe we can still save Mr. Nagle.
1: George, I know I shouldn't have done it, and I'm sorry, but let's wait, huh, please?
0: Well, what do you want me to do? Sit here in the car with you for half an hour?
1: Well, that's a compliment. Before

0: we were married, you used to hang onto my arm and whimper, "Please, baby doll, stay out 5 more minutes. It's early yet."
1: Never mind. Come on, let's go in.
0: Dear Diary, today, after 11 glorious years, the honeymoon is over.
1: Now, don't try that. I'm mad at you.
0: It's all right, George. I understand that a man doesn't want to sit out in the car late at night when he reaches your age.
1: What do you mean, my age?
0: Oh, nothing. I just meant that when you get to your time of life, a car is just something to be used for transportation.
1: Well, you seem to forget that I was the only guy in school who could shift gears with his knee.
0: Yeah, but that was a long time ago.
1: Well, just for that, Liz Cooper, I'm going to kiss you like you've never been kissed before.
0: Dear Diary, stand by for a rewrite.
1: That's funny.
0: What?
1: I can't turn around. The steering wheel's in the way. In the old days, the cars were built different.
0: In the old days, the stomach was built different.
1: Oh, yeah? Come here, woman.
0: Yes, man.

0: George, what time is it?
1: 12:30.
0: Oh, George, we've been sitting here in the car for an hour and a half. Come on, let's go in.
1: Oh, please, baby doll, stay out 5 minutes. It's terrible.
0: Now, come on.
1: Well, Mr. Nagley ought to be gone by now.
0: Well, how can we make sure? It's dark in there. I know, George. Boost me up to the hall window. I'll see if his cap and mailbag are still there.
1: All right. Put your foot in my hand.
0: Okay.
1: There. Do you see anything?
0: Nope, not a thing. Doesn't look like a soul is home. Let me down.
1: Now, do you think it's safe to go in?
0: I think so.
2: I don't.
0: Policeman.
2: And what do you two think you're doing?
1: I know it looks funny, officer, but we live here.
2: Sure you do.
3: We do. We're Mr. and Mrs. George Cooper, and we live in this house. Don't you believe us?
2: Oh, absolutely. You're peeking in the window to see if you're home. And that's why you sat out in front for an hour and a half casing the joint.
1: Oh, now, wait a minute. We were out there...
0: What my husband is trying to say is we were sitting out in front smooching.
2: I thought you said you were married.
0: We are, and we were smooching.
2: Oh, sure you were. And I was sitting in the patrol car across the street playing footsie with Sergeant McDougal. You come with me.
0: But we're telling you the truth.
2: It doesn't matter. If you were breaking into the house, you're a couple of crooks. If you're married and you were sitting outside necking, you're dangerous mental cases.

0: Well, we're finally home.
1: Yes, at 4:30 in the morning. Oh, Liz, how did I get a wife like you?
0: I don't know. You're just lucky, I guess.
1: I hope this teaches you to stay out of other people's romances.
0: Well, if Katie got her man, it was worth it, so I just don't care.
2: Mrs. Cooper?
0: Yes?
2: Oh, you're home. I was worried when you stayed out so late.
0: Yeah, we're all right, Katie. Tell me, did Mr. Negley propose?
2: No.
0: He didn't?
2: No. Something came up, and he didn't come over tonight.
0: Oh, no!
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0: Ever hear of a cow town called Dos Rios? Well, don't feel bad if you haven't. It's just one of those frontier towns, roistering and noisy, perched in one of the lushest and richest valleys below the Continental Divide. Me, I'm Chad Remington, the town's only lawyer. But like everyone else, I've got my own ranch with the typical well-fed, slab-sided herd of cattle for which our valley is so famous. And just because these cattle are valuable, well, it gives some men ideas. And that makes plenty of business and trouble for a saddle-stop lawyer. It wasn't too long ago that I was riding in toward Dos Rios for my spread. Cherokee O'Bannon, he runs the town livery stable, now that we've talked him out of peddling his genuine Indian rattlesnake oil. Cherokee was riding with me as we cut across some open range trying to get to Dos Rios before sundown. Hey, look at those heifers, will you, Cherokee? Someday, with a few more head, I might even be able to burn up my law books and retire.
1: Man, and I use the term with a twinge of conscience, you must have bats in your belfry. Looking at a bunch of cows like that, for shame.
0: What have I done now to offend your artistic integrity?
1: What has he done now, he says? My boy, you've been casting sultry, longing looks at a bunch of blank-faced cows. When half that emotion spent on a proper female woman would return to you tenfold. Nay, a hundredfold.
0: Oh, don't you go biblical on me, you old reprobate. And something else. Unless a man has a few head of good beef, he can't afford to cast long, lingering looks at a woman.
1: Chad, my boy, your total lack of sophistication and experience hurts me deeply. A man who has some money in his jeans doesn't need to bother with the distaff side. He can go out and woo old John Barleycorn.
0: Cherokee, the older you get, the more unregenerate you become. Your total lack of appreciation for a herd of cattle is something that I... Hey, Cherokee, rein up.
1: Slow there, girl.
0: Oh, boy. Easy.
1: Now, what in Billy Blue Blazes happened to you, Chad?
0: Oh, you see that water hole just ahead of us?
1: Yes, sir.
0: Isn't that a tin can lying next to it, lying on its side?
1: Yeah. Unless my optics deceive me, that's an empty 5-gallon can. But what about it? It's a lead pipe cinch. It didn't contain old spiritus fumenti. That's drinking liquor to you.
0: No, it's a lead pipe cinch. It didn't contain anything that pleasant. I got an awful feeling it did contain 5 gallons of enough stuff to poison every steer that drank out of that waterhole.
1: Why, if I ever catch the pussy-footing polecat that did that, I'll darn well destroy him. Come on, girl, get up!
0: I'd like to get my hands on the buzzard who did this. Putting poison in a waterhole.
1: I must admit it's incomprehensible even to me. Why would someone want to poison a lot of dumb, defenseless cows?
0: I don't know, but with their stock poisoned off, how many ranchers around here could pay their debts?
1: You mean to say someone deliberately? By the great god Pan, Chad, this is the most nefarious bit of chicanery I've ever heard of.
0: It certainly is.
1: Now, just a minute. I heard you say just the other day that not over half a dozen ranchers in this whole valley owe a mortgage to the bank. That old sourball Ripley who owns the bank forced most of them to pay up a year ago last spring. So what debts could they have?
0: Plenty. Ever since Ripley shut off most of the credit, which absorbed most of the cash folks had on hand, everyone's been buying at Parker's store because Lisha Parker's been willing to let his bills run.
1: Lisha Parker? If you mean to insinuate Lisha Parker's mixed up in this cattle poisoning, you and I are coming to fisticuffs. Why, that old gentleman is so honest, it makes me blush. Yes, it does.
0: Oh, calm down, Cherokee. Calm down. This has nothing to do with Lisha. But legally, if the ranchers can't pay their debts, he could go to court, get judgment, and take them all over lock, stock, and barrel in liquidation of his claims.
1: But if you say Lisha isn't mixed up in it... Shucks, Chad, I think you're putting your money on the nose of the wrong horse.
0: Yeah, I'm not making any bets on this race. I got a notion it's been fixed. I'm blame well gonna find out if I can before the sun sets today. If I sounded like a boastful kid, well, that's just the way it turned out. Because after talking to Lisha and Sarah Parker, not only didn't I find anything before sundown, but I didn't find out anything for the best part of a week. Waterholes continued to be poisoned. Strangers drifted in and out of town. Even the sheriff couldn't find out a thing that had helped. And then, best I can piece it together, another stranger arrived in town. The stranger. The stranger who wasn't too strange to the handful of gunslicks who'd been hanging around town. They got together in the Silver Boot Saloon.
2: Hey, bartender. Let's have another bottle.
3: Hi, Lefty. The boy said you were over here.
2: Ah, pull up a chair and rest your frame, Droog. If you got your work done, you must be tired. Bring another glass with that bottle.
3: I got my work done all right. You know me, boss.
2: Yeah, I sure do. That's why I shipped you up here ahead of me. Any trouble?
3: Oh, shucks, no. Well, there's been a Jasper in town snooping around. A lawyer named Chad Remington. But he ain't found out a thing, Lefty, believe me.
2: Yeah, he'd better not find out anything if he wants to go on practicing law. Because I'll get him just the way I'm going to get Parker's store.
3: Now, look, Lefty. You ain't ever been here in Dos Rios before. Me and the boys have been here for more than a week. And I'm telling you, that there Elisha Parker's a stubborn old goat. He'll never sell.
2: No? Well, let's just suppose that Parker won't. Don't you think his widow will?
3: Widow?
2: That's what I said, widow. And if Parker is as crusty an old goat as you say he is, it shouldn't be too hard.
3: Shouldn't be a... Lefty, I'm sorry, I just don't get you.
2: Well, just like you said, Parker's got a nasty temper, hasn't he?
3: Yeah.
2: Now, you're going over to that store and talk Parker into an argument. You understand? Poor Parker, with that temper of his, gets sore and grabs for his gun. That's all, mister. He grabs for his gun, only you outdraw him.
3: Hey, you really got something there. Don't let nobody tell me Lefty Slaughter ain't got brains.
2: Yeah? Well, instead of wasting your time trying to butter me up, you better be getting over to Parker's store, because once he's out of the way, it's still going to take time before I'm the owner of all the choicest ranches in the Dos Rios Valley. Now, go on. I'm getting so anxious, my tongue's hanging out.
4: Lasha? Oh, Lasha.
5: Yes, sir? Oh, want me to put that bold calico up on the shelf for you?
4: Would you please, Lasha? You're a dear.
5: After 42 years of what we've been through together, sir, certainly doesn't take a... Well, looks like we got a new customer coming in.
6: Howdy.
5: Howdy.
6: I'd like a pound of sugar.
5: Pound of sugar. And sir, right here.
6: I said I wanted a pound.
5: Well, sure, I heard you. This is a pound sack.
6: You aiming on calling me a liar?
5: Now, look here, mister. I didn't ask you to come into my store.
6: But I come in, and I'm not going to have some thieving crook like you give me a half pound and claim it's a pound.
5: You get out of here. Doggone you. Turn around and clear out of my place before I blast you.
4: Lasha, don't.
6: Why, you bald-headed old goat. Nobody's putting me out of no place.
5: I'll show you
4: Lasha,
5: who's
4: a... Watch out. Lasha.
6: Hold it, you. Get away from that door.
7: Watch him, Cherokee.
8: Get alive, sir.
9: Did he do the shooting, Mrs. Parker?
4: He killed my husband.
6: Yeah? Well, I only shot in self-defense.
9: Is that the truth, Mrs. Parker?
4: Yes. I tried to stop him, but Lasha did draw first.
6: Well, now are you satisfied?
9: Can't say that I'm satisfied, but... I guess the sheriff won't hold you in the face of that evidence.
4: Lasha. Oh, Lasha, why did you do it?
9: I can't tell you how sorry I am. I didn't get here 2 seconds earlier.
4: Oh, that's all right, Chad. Oh, Lasha. Lasha.
9: Just saying how sorry I am, I know isn't going to bring your husband back, but there's still an account to be squared up, and I'm hoping you'll let me square it. Come on, Cherokee. We're going to escort this buzzard down to the sheriff. It was a foregone conclusion that the sheriff had released Krug, but not before we found out that he had something to do with the stranger who'd arrived in town, Lefty Slaughter. Not knowing Slaughter, I decided to go down to the saloon where he was hanging out and size him up just in case.
2: Go on, honey, one more drink. Then I'll give you some more folding money to lose at faro.
9: Excuse me, but the bartender pointed you out to me as Lefty Slaughter.
2: Yeah. Something I can do for you, my friend?
9: If I didn't have something else on my mind, Slaughter, I'd ask you to apologize for calling me a friend.
2: Asking for an apology and getting one are two different things.
9: Well, maybe I've been lucky, but I generally get what I ask for.
2: And maybe that's because you make it your business to ask the wrong people.
9: Yeah, maybe. But I didn't come here to ask you anything. I came here to tell you something.
2: You don't see.
9: Lasha Parker was just shot down in cold blood. And I thought you'd want to know. I'm making it my business to find out why.
2: Oh? Well, I never had the pleasure of meeting this Mr. Parker. But if he was a friend of yours, I can't say that I'm exactly sorry.
9: Well, you may be sorry. Next time you or any of your gun hands try to finish off what you've started.
2: And now, if you're through, I'm sure you'll excuse me so I can start enjoying myself.
9: Why, sure, Mr. Slaughter. Enjoy everything while you can. Because if you keep up like I think you've started, legally or otherwise, I'm going to help see that you enjoy the next 50 years of your life rotting away in jail.

0: And now, Frontier Town.
1: Guess I sounded like a boastful kid all over again. I mean, going in and deliberately rubbing Lefty Slaughter the wrong way. But I found until you've rubbed the fur, you can't tell if the animal you've got is a house cat or a polecat. Sometimes they're both dangerous, but you trap them different ways. Well, I found out in short order that Slaughter was as cold and cocky as they come. Knowing that, there was nothing more I could find out until such time as he chose to make his next move. So Cherokee and I sat for 4 more days in my office up above Cherokee's livery stable, looking out the window and watching the entire street. Then late the afternoon of the 5th day, Cherokee turned away from the window suddenly.
2: Chad, look there!
1: Hmm?
2: That double-dyed, dirty gunslinger who terminated Lisha Parker's mortal existence? He's walking down the street with Lefty Slaughter.
1: He was walking with him. Now Krug's turned off into the saloon and... Hey, you see what Slaughter's doing? He's heading straight for Mrs. Parker's store.
2: Well, if that's the case, and it certainly seems to be, then what are we doing loitering about this legal loggia?
1: You're right, Cherokee. So grab your hat or your gun or both, and let's be finding out what business Slaughter might have with Mrs. Parker.
3: Some of the boys over at the, hotel told me about the misfortune you had, Mrs. Parker. I mean about your husband.
4: Well, certainly mighty kind of a stranger to come over and pay his sympathies.
3: And believe me, sympathy is just what made me drop in today. You see, I got to thinking about how difficult it might be for a woman like you to try and run a store alone.
4: Yes. I'm afraid it really takes a man's mind to run a business right.
3: Oh, isn't that the truth? And since I came to Dos Rios looking for a business to go into myself, and with you now probably wanting to sell...
4: Oh, I wasn't thinking of selling out, Mr. Slaughter.
3: Now, I know this may sound kind of sudden, but I'm willing to pay you a fair price. All cash. Say,
4: $2,000. $2,000? Mm-hmm. Why, we've got more than $20,000 just owing us on the books. Oh,
3: sure, books. With their cattle dying off like flies, that $20,000 isn't worth the ink it took to write it. Well, I don't aim to argue with a woman, but I'm a fair man. And once I make up my mind, I don't let anyone change it.
4: Well, now, isn't that too bad? Now, you just listen to
3: me. Mrs. Parker, you'd better do the listening. I've got $3,000 here in cash, so suppose you sit down and start writing out that bill of sale.
4: If I were a man, I'd take that shotgun off the wall.
5: Afternoon, Mrs. Parker.
1: Hello, Slaughter.
3: What are you doing here? Butting in again?
1: Nope. But since you're determined to stay in Dos Rios, I'm just being neighborly. And seeing as you want to spend your money, I thought I'd suggest to Mrs. Parker that she accommodate you.
4: Accommodate him? Why, what do you mean, Chad?
1: Well, since you haven't done much cash business this year, I thought maybe I could help Mr. Slaughter spend some of that cash he's got on him right here. Since he's so all fired anxious to buy something.
4: Chad, I don't want any of his money, not any of it.
1: Now, who said it was his money? I'd hate to think where it came from.
3: If you could think at all, you'd keep your nose out of this.
2: What do you mean, think? If he could just smell, he'd keep his nose out of your business. Reach to the high heaven.
3: Why, you loudmouth.
4: Dad, stop it. You wrecked my whole store.
1: Don't worry about your store, Mrs. Parker. You able to get up, Cherokee?
2: Once I get some of these picks and shovels out of my hair.
1: Slaughter, that was a mistake hitting Cherokee. Bad mistake for you. But at that, I guess you wouldn't have hit him if he hadn't been 20 years older than you are.
3: Yeah? Who says so?
1: I say so. I'm about your age. Why didn't you hit me? Well, I'm not too gentlemanly to hit you.
2: That's it, Chad. Beat the brains out of the blighter.
1: Not much satisfaction to that, Cherokee. He won't hit back while I'm facing him.
2: Well, if I had my way, I'd christen his thick skull with a few bottles of my Indian rattlesnake oil. Applied with vigor.
3: I'll see both of you again.
1: I'm sure you will, but you're not leaving yet. Remember I was going to help you spend some of your hard-earned money here with Mrs. Parker? Cherokee, load some of those picks and shovels you knocked over into Mr. Slaughter's arms.
2: My boy, you've got a most imaginative idea.
4: Well, what does he want with picks and shovels, Chad?
1: From what I've heard, he's fixing to dig his own grave.
2: There you are. 3 picks, 4 shovels.
1: Mm-hmm.
2: Hold out your arms, you insult human race.
5: You're going to pay for this?
1: Oh, no, wrong again, Slaughter. You're going to pay for this. 3 picks and 4 shovels will be, well, in round numbers, let's say $50. And Cherokee, since we always aim to help the customer, just peel one of those bills off Mr. Slaughter's bankroll.
2: Just one?
1: Just one.
2: You're never going to live a life of ease like that, Chad.
1: Now, let's see. You can carry a little more. Just about room for a bolt of that calico. And it's just the right color for Slaughter, too. Yellow.
5: Yellow?
2: It'll make a nice yellow shroud for that grave he's digging for himself.
1: Yeah, with all the money he's got left, it's too bad we can't sell him a headstone. He's going to be needing that soon, I think.
3: You're going to be laughing on the other side of your face before I'm through with you.
1: For the time being, you're through with me now. So, adios, Slaughter. And in consideration of your $100 purchase this morning, Mr. O'Bannon will be glad to open the door for you as you go out.
2: Goodbye, thank you. And be sure not to come in again.
4: Chad, I just can't thank you enough.
1: Yeah, I'm afraid your thanks are a little premature.
4: Why, what do you mean?
2: Chad thinks he knows what that crook is up to.
1: Seems to me Lefty Slaughter found out that almost every rancher in the valley owes you money. He's decided to cripple them, force you to sell out to him, and then take over what ranches he's wanted for the money they owe the store.
4: How terrible. But why did you let him walk out of here? Why didn't you have him arrested?
1: Well, because so far he's been too smart to involve himself. As his hired gun thugs do his dirty work. Until we get them, Slaughter's still in the clear.
4: Oh, I see. But isn't there anything you can do to stop them before they... they murder someone else like Lasher.
1: What I'd like to do is create a situation which may force Slaughter into doing something he hadn't planned on. Some crime he hadn't figured in advance. And then catch him red-handed. I think we can, Mrs. Parker, if you'll give me your permission to call a meeting of all the ranchers who owe you money right here at your store. Quiet. Quiet, please.
6: Suppose you stop acting as if you're running this whole show, Remington. Let Sarah Parker do her own talking.
4: Now, there's no talking for me to do. I've sold this store and all of its assets to Chad Remington, and from now on, you'll have to do business with him.
1: Go on and grumble if you want, but it isn't going to do any good. You owe this store money, and I want cash on the barrelhead. Well, if I don't get it, I'm going to court and take judgments against every one of you.
7: Remington, your poor father must be turning over in his grave. How do you expect us to raise money now?
1: You can raise money. All you got to do is drive your cattle to market and sell it off.
6: Why, it's almost 2 months till shipping time.
1: Instead of standing around here arguing, I'm advising you to get together and start a drive with your herds up to the nearest railhead. I'm only giving you 5 days to be back with cash. So if you know what's good for you, you'll be on your way by sunrise tomorrow morning.
3: Are you loco, Krug? Remington buying out Mrs. Parker's store?
6: Boss, I was there myself with the whole crowd. And he told them to get out and drive their cattle to market and be back with the money in 5 days, or else he was taking over every ranch in the valley.
3: Well, well, well. There's nothing crookeder than a crooked lawyer. The funny part is, what he's doing is playing right into our hands.
6: Playing into our...
3: Sure, what happens? Those ranchers start driving their cattle to market. You and me and the rest of the boys are laying for them. We get the cattle. Remington don't get the money, and the ranches he takes over are worth nothing.
6: Well, I'll be... That smart monkey is playing into our hands. What good are them ranches without cattle on them?
3: No good. Krug, you go round up the boys. A thing like this calls for a real celebration.
1: Lefty thought I was dumb, all right. The Dos Rios ranchers knew I was a crook. All I was sure of was I was taking a long, wild chance and hoping it would pay off. Next morning, just as I told them to, the ranchers joined up in one big trail drive and started for San Jacinto. From where we were perched, Cherokee, the sheriff, Apache, and I, we could see the cattle spread out along the trail almost as far as the eye could reach. I guess we waited more than an hour, every man Jack's eyes shaded from the morning sun, scanning the pass below us, waiting, praying for some sign of trouble. And finally, it came. A single shot. And then in the next instant, it sounded like it must have that day at Gettysburg. We waited for a moment to make sure we were right. And then the sheriff unholstered his gun and turned to me.
7: You sure were right, Chad. Look at them rustlers pour out of that canyon.
2: There must be a million of them. 2 million, maybe.
7: Yeah. All right, you posse men. Unholster those 45s and let's get to riding.
8: Cut down through that arroyo. That way we can get between them and the cattle.
2: And right in front of those rustlers' bullets. Say, Chad, haven't I got time for a little drink of my rattlesnake oil or something?
1: All you got time to do is squeeze the trigger. Come on, let's go.
2: Cats is turning around and heading for the woods.
1: All right, it's that yellow-spined skunk, Slaughter.
8: Hey, Sheriff, you keep after the rest of them. Slaughter's trying to sneak away. I'm going to get him.
7: All right, Chad. All right, come on, men. And don't waste lead shooting over their head.
1: All right, get around there, fella. Slaughter's got a quarter of a mile head start. Slaughter, the further away you ride, the further you're going to bounce on the way back to town. I'm not warning you again. If I bulldog you off that horse of yours, you're apt to break your neck. All right. Here's your lead back with interest. Get up there, boy. Come on. Get alongside of him. In there now where I can get my arm around that. Doggone you, Slaughter. Am I going to have to break your arm?
9: Stop, Remington. You got me. I quit.
1: There.
9: I quit.
1: All right, then. Come on. Get up. Yeah. And start walking. It's a long trip back to Dos Rios. And to

0: God blame you, Chad. Here you had us thinking you were a bigger crook than Slaughter. And all the time you were doing it for our own good.
1: Yes, sirree. Just like a father with an unreasonable kid.
2: Yeah, spare the rod and spoil the child. That's Chad's motto.
3: What's your motto, Cherokee?
2: Well, I guess you might say to spare the flask and spoil the dreamer. By the way, isn't it about time for the libation right now?
3: From the way I look after Bulldog and Slaughter off his horse, it's about time for me to take a bath and put on some clean clothes.
4: Well, it's not premature to thank you now, Chad. Except I don't know how I ever can. Enough.
1: You go talking to that young sprat like that, sir, and he'll go get in a swell head. And not that he don't deserve one, though. That little idea of his of making the boys trail their cattle certainly squeezed Slaughter into pulling one crime he hadn't figured on.
2: You're so right, Sheriff. And in honor of my dear friend's talents, I suggest someone buy me a little shot of something good so I can propose a toast to him. Besides, my knees haven't stopped shaking yet.
3: Well, my knee isn't shaking, Cherokee, and it's strong enough to turn you over it and beat a little genuine Indian tune on your tom-tom.
2: No, Chad! If you turned me over your knee, not only would you break my spirit, but you'd bust a flask full of the finest Cherokee Indian rattlesnake oil that ever whetted a man's whistle. I'm going home!

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This is Bill Forman telling you that Frontier Town came to you from Hollywood.

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1: Thank you, Governor. 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

murder most foul, as in the best it is, but this most foul, strange and unnatural. Had William Shakespeare penned these lines about the murder in the Rue Morgue, his description could not have been more fitting. The murder in the Rue Morgue was not only strange, it was incredible. It was impossible, and yet it was.

0: The scene is Paris. Not the Paris of the bright lights, the boulevards, the cafes, and the theaters, but that Paris of dark, narrow, crooked streets. That Paris in which murder is no stranger. That Paris where the wrong glance, the carelessly spoken word, is answered by the knife thrust, and the offender is found cold and stark, staring with glassy eyes at a waning moon. 2 o'clock in the morning. Mademoiselle Rose Delacour turns into La Rue Morgue. The guttering street lamp shows her lithe figure, prettier face, a demoiselle of the boulevards. She stops at her apartment, number 16, and rings the bell.
1: Voilà. Who is it? Rose. You are very late, Rose.
2: I'm very tired. Oh, mais Paris is not what it was.
1: No young gentleman to buy you dinner, eh?
2: You have guessed it the first time. London, no, but I am hungry.
1: Oh, come with me into my room. The coffee, he is hot. The bread, stale perhaps, but not too stale.
2: Rose,
1: qu'est-ce que c'est? Why do you not go to the country away from all this?
2: Me to the country? I cannot live without my Paris. The laughter, the song, the theaters, the cafes, the boulevards. Oh, no, no, no, no, c'est impossible. No one call upon me today.
1: Not one single person, ma chérie, not one.
2: Come, come, petite. Drink the coffee and then to sleep. Tomorrow may be brighter.
1: Oh, you have been very good to me.
2: I will do as you say. I will go to bed, but not to sleep. No, no, no, not to sleep.
0: Slowly, Rose Delacour makes her way up the creaky, rickety stairs. 5 flights of them, with the rotted, worm-eaten banister giving under her touch as she pulls herself wearily onward. Her own room at last. The heavy door groans as she opens it, closes it. The rasping of the lock as she turns the key. The dull click of the bolts, top and bottom of the door as she forces them home. The one window with its leaded panes of glass slams as she closes it and turns the catch that locks it in place. Dreary silence, broken only by the hammer-like ticks of the old clock as Rose undresses and gets into bed. A puff, and the candle is out, its dying flare showing a wisp of smoke curling ceilingwards.

0: Rose, get up, my chérie. It is 10 o'clock. I have the coffee and the rolls. Rose. Rose.
1: What is it, Madame Dauphin?
0: There is something wrong. I know it. Rose, she does not answer me.
1: Or perhaps it is that she is tired and sleeps.
0: No, no, it is not that, mon Dieu, but I am afraid. Call these police quickly. Call them. Call
1: police!
0: Them.
1: Police! Come down!
0: Rose, answer me. Speak to me. It is Suzanne Dauphin. Oh, what is the use? She is dead. I know it.
2: Oh. What is the trouble, madame?
0: Oh, well, listen. Oh, Rose, she does not answer me.
2: Here, let me knock on the door. No answer. That we break down the door, mon lieutenant?
0: You cannot break down that door without an axe.
2: Oh, Pierre!
1: Yes, mon lieutenant.
2: Bring an axe in case it is that we cannot break down the door.
1: At once, mon lieutenant. At once, everybody.
2: Now, Jacques, we will together throw our weight against the door.
3: You ready?
0: 1, 2, 3. As I said, without the axe, you can do nothing.
1: Here, mon lieutenant. This is the biggest axe in the cellar.
3: Give it here. Stand back.
0: There is a bolt at the top. And another door at the bottom.
2: A little more down, Jacques. Attendez. I shall reach the bolt.
4: Sacré. Damn through the heart.
2: Did not leave the knife, fighter.
4: This was no knife.
2: Grâce à Dieu, no. Damn it, a sword or something. Right through and 4 inches into the mattress.
0: Oh, ma chérie, she's dead, though.
2: Pierre, take madame out of the room.
1: Oui, oui, mon lieutenant. Come, madame.
2: Then we get l'inspecteur.
1: But yes, I'm a certainty.
4: This is very strange, my lieutenant. The window is locked on the inside.
2: Impossible.
4: Impossible, lieutenant, it is.
2: He or she could not have come in and gone out that way. It is 60 feet above the ground. Nothing to hang on to. No way to get in or out, and no mark on the window.
4: The door, both the top and bottom. Whoever did it could have turned the key in the lock, but the bolts, no. One could not shoot the bolts after leaving the room.
2: The chimney?
4: Not that way either, mon lieutenant. It is, if anything, smaller than usual. You see, a tile chimney, not even large enough for a cat. Nothing bigger than a bird could get through that chimney.
2: But somebody somehow got in here, killed Rose, and get out again. Madame.
0: Yes, mon lieutenant.
2: Who came in here last night with Rose?
0: No one, not one single person.
2: You are certain?
0: But yes, Rose came home at 2 o'clock. She rang the bell. I myself opened the door. She drank some coffee in my room, and then she came upstairs. I watched her go.
2: No one could get into the house without passing your room?
0: No, impossible. Pierre looks over the house before 10 o'clock. Then at 10, the door is bolted, and no one can get inside after that without me, Madame Dauphin, seeing them.
4: Then whoever committed the murder must have got in before that and hidden in the house.
0: Oh, but he could not get out again. I have the key to the front door.
2: And anyway, that will not explain how he got into Rose's room. And it does not explain how he gets out again, bolting the bolts on the inside. Sacre bleu, but never before did I see anything like this. No cue, nothing. A bolted door, a locked window, 60 feet above the ground. Impossible to happen, but it does happen. Come, Jacques, we will go to the Sûreté, and Monsieur Le Cour will work on this case.
5: But neither Monsieur Le Cour nor any of the other brilliant minds of the French police could find any clue upon which to start an investigation. The apartment was searched, almost torn apart in an effort to find a trap door or secret passage. Nothing. Nor the suggestion of anything. Always a bolted door, a locked window. 2 weeks later, Monsieur Le Cour is seated in his office at the Sûreté talking to the lieutenant.
2: Bonjour, Monsieur Le Cour.
6: Sit down, mon lieutenant.
2: Merci, monsieur.
6: No further development in the Jellicoe case?
2: Nothing, monsieur. I have combed the underworld of Paris, hoping for a chance where a single thing that one might call a clue.
6: Had she any enemies?
2: No, monsieur. Not that I can find. No money. Nothing to be robbed of. Un pauvre demoiselle de boulevard. Not worthy of such hatred or such careful planning.
6: You had someone watching at the morgue when Rose Delacour was laid there?
2: Oui, monsieur. Nothing but the usual morbid crowd. No known underworld character. And besides that, everyone that I have picked up at it questioned the as an alibi for that night.
6: You had no suspicion of Madame Dufresne?
2: No, monsieur. Besides, no woman struck that blow.
6: Granted. But she could have admitted the murder and let him out again.
2: That still does not account for the door bolted on the inside.
6: Of course, mon lieutenant. Always we come to the door bolted on the inside.
2: Always, monsieur. Till my dying day, I shall find myself face to face with that stout oak door, bolted top and bottom, that leaded glass window locked on the inside, and Rose Delacour lying there staring unseen at the ceiling.
5: And today, almost half a century later, when the Paris police discuss the murder in the Rue Morgue, they come face to face with the same problem. The locked window, the door bolted top and bottom on the inside. Out of deference to people who are still alive, character names in these unsolved mysteries have been changed. Inasmuch as any solution must of necessity be supposition, liberties of time, place, and character exist in the solution that will be presented after you have heard from your sponsor.

0: ladies and gentlemen, the solution for which you have been waiting.
1: Tell me, Monsieur Lecoeur, have you no idea after all these years as to how the murder of Rose Delacour was perpetrated?
2: Mary, but yes, I think I have a possible solution.
1: Indeed?
2: You must understand, monsieur, that at the time of the murders in the Rue Morgue, the chimney sweep was a familiar figure on the rooftops and among the chimney pots of Paris.
1: Chimney sweep, monsieur?
2: Mary, the chimney sweep cleaned the chimneys of Paris by lowering a round brush on a piece of rope or a pole made of many pieces of wood fitted together.
1: I understand.
2: You understand, monsieur, that I have no idea who the murderer might be, but I think I know how he committed the crime. These murderers realized that a chimney sweep would hardly be noticed on the roof of Rose Delacour's apartment. I can see him donning his disguise, an old soot grind suit, carrying his bag of paraphernalia, but hidden in that bag was a French bayonet. I can hear him as he creeps over the tiles, muttering to himself.
3: It is easy in the way I have planned it. It cannot fail. I lower these two hooks on the two lengths of string. Now I lower the bayonet. Then I will go to Rose Delacour's room. I will hide under the bed. And when she is fast asleep, I kill her. In a few moments, I fix the hook to the door and the strings to the bolts. It is so simple. When I return to the roof, I pull the two strings and voila, the bolts, they are closed. I pull the string and the hooks up the chimney. And yes, I must not forget, I must not forget. The third string, I pull him too, because on that, I have the bayonet. How they will puzzle over the mystery, these French police.
0: And puzzle they did, these French police, and with them the rest of the world. Edgar Allan Poe wrote his solution, but Poe was writing fiction, and so in order to give legitimate literary punch to his denouement, he ignored the fact that the chimney was too small for even the tiniest monkey, let alone an ape, to get through.

0: flavors.
1: Juicy, chewy, oval fruits.
0: Made to regulate water.
2: Once upon a time there was an engineer.
3: Choo-choo Charlie was his name, we hear.

0: really rings the bell. Charlie says, love my good and plenty, don't know any other penny that I love so well.
1: Is that proper farmhouse cheddar?
2: No, I don't think so.
1: What about that?
2: No. It's quite nice, though.
1: Is it? Do you think I might try a piece? I'll have 2 ounces, please.
3: Jacob's, the cream of cream crackers.
4: You're not hungry, dear Henry, I've just burnt the roast and I've ruined the spuds.
5: Well, that's a nice thing, isn't it? After I've been working...
4: Henry, I've got me secret supplies.
5: You don't mean...
4: Polo mints.
5: Yum, yum.

0: your last trip, did you discover what the Earth people eat? 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They are clearly the most primitive people.
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0: 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Oh, the big red letters stand for the Jell-O family. 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
3: You have children?
4: Yes, sir.
3: How many?
4: Three.
3: Are you married?
4: Ladies and gentlemen, the secret word tonight is name. N-A-M-E.
3: Really?
4: You bet your life. The National Broadcasting Company presents Groucho Marx in You Bet Your Life, the comedy quiz show transcribed from Hollywood. And now, here he is, the one, the only...
3: Nothing to shout about. There are a dime a dozen. Well, here I am again with $2,000 for one of our couples, and if any of them say the secret word, the duck will come down and pay him each $50.50. Our duck gives away more money than any other duck on the air. No other poultry farm can make that statement. The word tonight is name. Hasta la vista. Okay, Rockefeller, take off. George, who's first?
4: Well, Mrs. Sylvia Thompson and her partner Ben Zeppa are waiting.
3: Are you wearing a foundation?
4: No.
3: You look thinner tonight.
4: I do?
3: I guess the way you're standing.
4: I guess it must be.
3: I just thought you were wearing a foundation.
4: Well?
3: Have you ever worn one?
4: No, I never have.
3: I'm going to hurt you this time.
4: I think Mrs. Thompson and Mr. Zephyr are still waiting out there.
3: Waiting out where?
4: Out right out here.
3: What, do you have them tied up or something?
4: No, no. This is where they are now.
3: Oh, well, welcome. Welcome from Moose Lodge, number 9, East Liverpool, Ohio. Say the secret word and you'll divide $101. It's a common word, something you always have with you. Now, let's see. Sylvia Thompson and Ben Zephyr, eh? You make quite a combination there. Sylvia, how tall are you?
5: I'm 6'1" in my stocking feet and almost 6'4" in my heels.
3: No. Well, do you know a lot of heels?
5: No.
3: And Shorty, what is your height?
6: 4'8".
3: 4'8", huh? Is that the class you're in, 4'8"?
6: No.
3: 4'8"?
6: My height.
3: Oh. 4'8" what, I mean?
6: Feet. 4 feet.
3: 4'8" feet, huh? You're almost as tall as she is. You're the tallest 4'8" I've ever seen. You must have 2 feet elevator shoes on there, huh? Mm-hmm. Are you married, Sylvia?
6: Yes, I am.
3: Oh,
6: I have a little girl.
3: Takes care of you. Do you have a little girl?
6: Uh-huh. She's 5 months old.
3: 5 months old, huh? Oh, how tall is your husband?
6: He's 6'6" in his stocking feet.
3: No. Well, do you all walk around in stocking feet? Do you wear any shoes at all in your house?
6: No, heavens, no.
3: Well, together you're 13 feet, huh?
6: Yeah.
3: Just about. Well, that's an advantage. At least you're never short at the end of the month like most married couples. How did you meet this dinosaur, Sylvia?
6: Dinosaur?
3: Didn't she sing a dinosaur? Well, this giant captivated you.
6: Well, we were at a tip-topper dance, and...
3: You were where?
6: I met him in a tip-topper dance.
3: Tip-topper dance?
6: Mm-hmm. Yeah, we were
3: there. What do you do? Go walk around and tip your tops?
6: No, that's a club.
3: That's a club?
6: That's a club for tall people.
3: Oh.
6: The girls have to be 6 foot in their stocking feet. Stocking feet.
3: Here we go again.
6: And the boys have to be 6'4". In the stocking seat.
3: Pretty gamey around there, isn't it?
6: And they make sure that they're that size, too, because in the introductory dinner, well, they measure them, and they have
3: They measure them? What do they have, an undertaker there? They lie down and measure them?
6: No, they have a little stick that's called Little Joe, and you stand on it in your stocking seat, and you have a light on it.

0: light goes out if you measure that first time.
1: And if you don't, the D goes out, huh?
0: Well, a lot of times they stretch people. One time they put a girl over the balcony and they held her, you know, so she...
1: They held her on the balcony? Mm-hmm. I held a girl once on the balcony, but I didn't stretch her. I just held her, that's all, until the usher threw us both out.
0: And she got in, too.
1: She got in the balcony?
0: No, she got in the club.
1: Well, is the club in the balcony? Don't you have a club downstairs?
0: No. The club is a social club.
1: Well, it's quite
0: with
1: evident.
0: And we have lots of fun.
1: Mm-hmm. Stretching each other, eh?
0: Yeah, oh, yeah.
1: How do you sound like you and your husband make an ideal couple, Sylvia? And if I ever wind up sitting in back of you in a movie theater, I'm certainly going to ask for my money back. Your name is Ben Gazzara?
2: Who?
1: Ben Gazzara? Is that the
2: name? No, Ben Zeppo.
1: Ben Zeppo, eh? That's my brother, Zeppo. You're not my brother, are you?
2: My name's Ben Zeppo.
1: You said the secret word, Ben Zeppo. So you and your partner each get $50.50. Okay, beat it. There you are, and you'll get the 50 cents later. We just don't have any change. It used to be $100 for the secret word. Now it's $101 on account of the other shows giving away such huge sums. This is true. We have increased the amount. Because we don't take a back seat for anybody.
2: I didn't know what I said.
1: How old are you, Ben?
2: 13.
1: 18. You must lead a very clean life because you don't look a day over 30. Were you named after Benjamin Franklin?
2: No.
1: Who were you named after? Big
2: My
1: Ben,
2: father.
1: The alarm clock?
2: No.
1: Oh, your father is an alarm clock?
2: No.
1: Oh. You know, I never was 18 years old. I was 12 once. In fact, I was 12 for about 8 years. In fact, all the brothers were. When we used to travel in Baltimore, if you were 12 or under, then you went on half fare on the railroad train. And for years, we traveled this way. I remember once my mother used to travel with us then. We didn't need her, but she thought we did. And the conductor came along and asked for the tickets, and she gave him 4 half-fare tickets. And he says, where are the kids? And she said, well, they're on the train someplace. And he looked in the washroom, and Harper was shaving in there. the other two boys were in the baggage car shooting dice. And I was making a play for a dame across the aisle. Doctor come back and says, Mrs. Marks, if these kids of yours are under 12, I'm too young to be running this train, and he jumped off at the next station. Oh, actually, how old are you, Ben?
2: 13.
1: Now, you're sticking to that story, huh?
2: Mm-hmm.
1: Ben, I realize the interests of a 12-year-old boy are pretty varied, but what do you like to do best of all?
2: I like to sing.
1: You sing?
2: Mm-hmm.
1: Oh. Well, what do? You sing? Are you in the blue club or the glee club at school?
2: No, I don't like the glee club too well because they sing these long-haired deals. I like popular
1: deals. Long-haired deals?
2: Yeah, you know, like, if I were an apple on a tree.
1: No, I don't. What kind of an apple was it, do you remember? Well, it must have been a bald one if it was long-haired, huh? No, it's just the reverse, you think, huh? You know, when I was your age, I sang in a Presbyterian church choir in Madison Avenue, New York. This is true. And I sang in this choir until they found out what was the matter with it. Ben, I'd like to hear you sing. Could you sing something for us? I mean, what are your favorites?
2: Oh, Mambo Italiano, Heart, popular songs like that.
1: Mambo Italiano and what else?
2: Heart.
1: Heart? What do you mean, heart?
2: Heart.
1: My heart stood still?
2: No, just heart.
1: Heart. Is that the name of it?
2: Uh-huh.
1: Heart, huh? Is it gotta have heart? Is that the name of it?
2: No, it's just heart. That's the first word, you gotta have heart.
1: And the name of the song is Heart?
2: Mm-hmm.
1: Well, what key do you warble in as a rule?
2: B flat.
1: Mm-hmm. Well, if it isn't good, you'll be flat at the finish. Mr. Meekin, could you knock off a few notes for Ben here? Just fake it. Nobody, including your orchestra, will know the difference. Go ahead, Ben. Tell us.

0: And you've got an excellent pair of pipes, and someday if you work hard, you could be another Caruso.
1: No, and any fishes.
0: What? What's that? Well, you're a charming couple, and I hope you both make a lot of money tonight, because right now we're going to play Bet Your Life. Now, you know how to play this game, Ben?
1: Mm-hmm.
0: You know your partners now, and we only want one answer between you.
1: Mm-hmm.
0: We got you off with $100, and you miss a question, you lose half your bankroll. Have you met Mr. Fenneman?
1: No.
2: Hi, how are you?
1: Fine.
0: This is, Mrs., Ben Pierre. What is his name?
1: Tom.
0: Mrs.
1: Yes.
0: Yes.
2: How are you?
0: Don't overdo it, George. Now, you selected the musical category. These are all top tunes of the last 20 years. And remember, the more the question is worth, the harder it is. So, what do you want to start with? 10, 20, 50, all the way to 100.
1: 100.
0: I think you better discuss this with your partner.
1: We did.
0: Oh, you agree? When did you meet? This morning, you two? Now, this song was written in 1936, but it became very popular in 1944. Let's see if you can remember it. Play, Jack.

0: You don't know, guess. I'll give you a hint. It's not my country's yesterday. It's Poinciana.
1: You lost your $100. You still have $50.
0: Well, now, you've got quite a ways to go. Now, don't go down. What are you going to go for?
2: 90.
0: Originally, this was an old sea shanty, and that became a big hit when a new set of lyrics were added. You tell me the name of it. Okay, Jack.
2: Bill Bum Chosen.
0: Sing it, Ben. Sing it.
2: Bill Bum Chosen.
0: That's it. You're a little short in the waist, Ben. But that's right. That's for $90, and you now have $140.
1: Right.
0: Now what are you going to go for? $80? $80. This song was written by Ray Noble. Now you give me the title of it. What is it?
2: The very thought of you?
0: The very thought of you is absolutely on the button.
1: You now have $220.
0: Now, it's your last chance to beat the other couples. What are you going to go for?
2: $70?
0: $70. This novelty song was a big hit a few years ago. Let's see if you can identify it. Play, Jack.
2: How much is that doggy in the window?
0: You ought to be ashamed to take the money, Ben. That's a pretty easy question for $70.
1: And you wind up with $290.
0: Well, thanks and good luck.
1: We'll return to Groucho's Fest. Just before we went on the air, our studio audience selected Mr. Robert McLeod to be on the show tonight. And his partner is Mrs. Pearl Money. Folks, would you come in, please, and meet Groucho Marx.
0: Welcome to Your Betcha Life. Say the secret word and divide $101. It's a common word, something you always have with you. Pearl Money and Robert, what is it?
3: McLeod.
0: McLeod, huh? Oh. Mrs. Money, last time I saw you, you were in my wallet. Where are you from?
4: Sadlersville, Tennessee.
0: Where?
4: Sadlersville, Tennessee.
0: Sadlersville? You're from the Sadlersville. What is your name again, Shorty?
3: My name is Robert McLeod.
0: Boy, the natural affinity between the Scots and money is just something that's okay, not beat it. Now, I don't want to see you again tonight. You're pauperizing the DeSoto Company. It's $50 for you and $50 for you because that's the secret word, Ben Piazza. Was that the secret word is pale money? No. Name. Now, what is it? Does everybody call you Shorty or what?
3: No, I'm affectionately known as Scotty Groucho.
0: Scotty Groucho?
3: No, Scotty.
0: Scotty, well, that's what they call a dog, isn't it? Yeah. Why do they call you Scotty? Are you part Swedish?
3: No, I'm from a place called Queen's Park, which is in the west side of Glasgow, Scotland.
0: Oh. Well, if you were 100% proof Scotch, you'd have a government stamp on the top of your head. Unless you were bootlegged. Eh? How tall are you, Scotty?
3: I'm 5 foot, Gretchen.
0: Oh. Well, I'd like to go on with this chat, but the time has come to play Your Bet Your Life. You both know how to play this game?
2: Yes, sir.
0: Well, anyway, we want one answer between you. Remember your partners. You've selected a thumbnail movie quiz. I'll give you a brief synopsis of some of the most famous movies of all time, and you give me the title of the movie. Some of these go quite a way back, and remember, the more the questions, boy, the tougher they are.
5: Yes, it is.
0: Ham. I had my tongue around my eye tooth, and I couldn't see what I was saying. It's an old Ed Wynn joke. Well, what do you want to start with? 10, 20, 50, 100.
3: We'll try 50, Groucho.
0: $50. Well, that's a good Scottish rice. My brothers and I made a picture in which practically the whole cast was crowded into a small stateroom in one scene. What was the name of this movie?
3: Seven Brides for Seven Brothers.
0: That would have been a much better title, but it happened to be A Night at the Opera. And, now what are you going to try?
1: You have $50 left from the 100.
3: So we'll shoot for the other 50, huh, Phil?
0: Well, you can go for 40 or 60. 50 has been taken now.
3: 50 has been taken. We'll take 60.
0: 60. In 1934, both Claudette Colbert and Clark Gable won Academy Awards for their parts in a Frank Capra comedy. You tell me the name of it.
3: It happened one night.
0: What was that?
3: It happened one night.
0: That's right. It happened one night.
1: You now have $110.
0: Oh, what are you going to try? 70? 80?
3: We'll try for 100, Groucho.
0: 100? In 1928, Buddy Rogers, Clara Bow, and Richard Arlen starred in the first big picture about World War I flyers. What was the name of this picture?
4: We Fly Alone?
3: Hell's Angels.
0: No, that's very nice, but you're both wrong. It was Wings.
1: You now have $55.
0: All right, you still got a chance. Now, what are you going to go for? Little ones are easy. Which one? 80? 40?
3: We'll go for 80, Groucho.
0: 80. Now, one answer this time. I don't want two answers like you did last time. In 1942, Greer Garson, that's a country woman of yours, and Walter Pidgeon starred in a movie about an English family during World War II. What was the name of this picture?
3: The name of it was Mrs. Miniver.
0: That's right. Mrs. Miniver's right.
1: And you wind up with $135. And that means that Mrs. Thompson and Ben Zeppa with $290 get the chance at the $2,000 question. Here's the winning couple, Groucho, Mrs. Thompson and Ben Zeppa, all set for the $2,000 question.
0: Well, here's your chance to get rid of that girl, Ben, and, because you may have money after this. You also may not. All right, here we go for $2,000. I'll give you 15 seconds to decide on a single answer between you. Think carefully and please no help from the customer audience. Here it is. Captain James Cook discovered the Hawaiian Islands in 1778. For $2,000, what name did Captain Cook give to the Hawaiian Islands?

0: Not the answer you two have decided upon.
1: I don't know if this
0: well,
1: works.
0: What?
1: Bahamas?
0: No, any longer. It's the Sandwich Islands. So that means the big question next week will be worth $2,500. Well, they lost the big money. How much did they win the quiz?
2: $290 in the quiz.
0: And didn't they win the secret word?
2: Yes, I did. Yeah,
0: well, how much is that total now?
2: $390.
0: No, what about the $1, George?
2: Oh, I've forgotten about that. $391.
0: That's better, George. Well, congratulations and thanks to both of you and to all of our contestants on the show tonight.
3: From the 26th of October in 1955,
4: Once upon a time there was an engineer.
5: Choo-choo Charlie was his name, we hear.
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6: 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Don't know any other candy that I love so well.
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0: Well, then how much is that vase?
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0: Ha ha! 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
11: The Harold Perry Show. And now, Harold Perry as Honest Harold the Homemaker. Well, here we are back in Melrose Springs, home of that popular radio entertainer, Honest Harold the Homemaker. There's a new topic of conversation in his little household, for Harold's young cousin Raymond has fallen head over heels in love. The object of Raymond's affection is Gloria O'Day, switchboard operator at the local radio station. Right now, we find Harold and his mother at the breakfast, love's young dream over their oatmeal.
12: Well, Mother, so
11: people discussing
12: little cousin Raymond is in love.
13: He certainly is, Harold. He and Gloria are so cute together.
12: Yeah. I thought reclining Raymond was too lazy to fall in love.
13: Well, I guess the love bug bit him.
12: Yeah. Must have bit him while he was lying down.
13: Harold.
12: Only kidding, Mother.
13: Well, being in love has changed Raymond. It's made him very ambitious. Why, he practices on his saxophone all day long.
12: Yes, I've heard him.
13: Oh, isn't it wonderful? His new orchestra is playing at the Elks Dance tonight.
12: Yeah, I know, Mother. I'm taking Theodora.
13: Oh, how nice.
12: Yeah. What's Raymond calling his orchestra?
13: Oh, he thought of a wonderful name.
12: Hmm?
13: Cuz Raymond and his Gas House 5. Minus one.
12: Minus one. Oh, my goodness.
13: And their slogan is, the sweetest music this side of Charlieville.
12: It's a pretty long slogan to paint on a drum, Mother.
13: Oh, isn't it wonderful, Harold?
12: Hmm?
13: Raymond's in love with Gloria, and you're in love with Theodora.
12: Well.
13: I wonder when the love bug is going to bite me.
12: Mother!
13: Oh, only kidding, Harold.
12: Oh, that's good.
13: Oh, there's Raymond. That's his theme song for Gloria.
12: Oh, it is?
13: Yes.
12: Raymond, come to breakfast.
14: Okay, Harold. The object of my affection can change
12: Good morning, Raymond.
14: Good morning, Gloria.
12: Gloria? Raymond, remember me? I'm your cousin Harold.
14: Oh, hello, cousin Harold.
13: Good morning, Raymond.
14: Good morning, Gloria.
12: Wake up, Raymond, and sit down.
14: Sit down. All right.
12: Raymond, get off of my lap. Your chair's over there.
14: Oh, excuse me.
13: Well, I'll go scramble your eggs, Raymond.
12: You better poach him, Mother. He's scrambled enough now.
14: Oh, gee. Isn't love wonderful, Cousin Harold?
12: Well, yes.
14: I see Gloria everywhere. Right now, I see her face before me.
12: That's your oatmeal. Eat, Raymond.
14: All right.
12: Well, my boy, I know how you feel. Young, in love.
14: Yeah.
12: I guess you're pretty excited, Raymond, about your orchestra playing at the dance tonight.
14: Yeah, and she'll be there. When I'm up there holding my saxophone, I'll really be holding Gloria.
12: Sounds like you'll have your hands full, my boy.
14: You know, Harold, I stayed awake all last night writing a poem to Gloria. You want to hear it?
12: A poem? Well, all right.
14: Gloria, Gloria, I adore you.
12: Oop.
14: I want to see you more and more, ya. Yeah. I'd even follow you to Peoria.
12: I think I'm going out the door, ya. See you later, Raymond. Cuz is really in love. Gloria, I adore ya. Brother, is that corny? Kids are wonderful.
15: Station KHJP. Mr. Peabody, I'll connect you.
12: Oh, there's Gloria. I wonder if she's in the daze like Raymond. Good morning, Gloria.
15: Good morning, Raymond.
12: Yeah, she is. Gloria, I'm Harold Hemp, remember?
15: Who?
12: Harold Hemp.
15: Oh, he isn't in right now. Would you like to leave a message?
12: What? Oh, brother.
15: Oh, hello, Harold.
12: Oh, thank you. You and Raymond really got it bad, haven't you, Gloria?
15: Uh-huh.
12: Well, I think it's kind of cute, though. After all, it's love that makes the world go round.
15: Uh-huh.
12: Made her a little dizzy.
15: You know, Raymond just called.
12: He did?
15: And you know what he said? He thinks I'm beautiful. I guess love is blind.
12: Well.
15: And I told him I could listen to him play the saxophone all day.
12: Love must be deaf, too.
15: Harold.
12: Ah?
15: I wrote a poem to Raymond last night.
12: You too?
15: You want to hear it?
12: Oh, sure. Why not?
15: You connect with Gregory Peck.
12: What?
15: I'll take Raymond.
12: Yep.
15: And you can be gay with Turhan Bay. I'll take Raymond. And you can spark with Dick Widmark.
12: Gloria.
15: I'll take Raymond. And you can be Pally with Rudy Valley. I'll take Raymond,
12: yeah.
15: Oh, do you know it too?
12: Yeah. Indubitably, yes. I get the idea.
15: Well, there are 12 more verses.
12: Yeah, no, some other time. I gotta go in now and do my radio program. Love poetry. That's real kid stuff.
15: Oh, Harold, I forgot. There's a letter here for you. Mm-hmm. Marked personal.
12: Letter for me? Oh, thank you. I wonder who it's from. From Theodora. Let's see. Dear Harold, I was just thinking of you, and I wrote you this little poem. Oop. Tonight will be my night of romance. I'll be waltzing with you at the Elks dance. I won't know anybody else is there, because I'll be with my fuzzy-wuzzy teddy bear.
15: Fuzzy Wuzzy Teddy Bear. Oh,
12: Gloria, cut that out. Oh, well, what the heck. That love bug sure gets around. Yeah. Good morning, listeners. This is Honest Harold, the homemaker. Thank you, fellas, once again bringing you 30 minutes of rhyme, rhythm, and recipes. Folks, this morning I want to open my little program with a little song. It's about that popular subject, love, widely discussed by both sexes. I'd like to dedicate this song to two young friends of mine who were that way, and a certain young lady. Well, this is for everybody who's in love. Hit it, Yasha. I don't care if the sun don't shine,

It's but I get going when the sun goes down and I meet my baby. That's when we kiss and kiss and kiss, and then we kiss some more. Don't ask how many times we kiss at a time.

0: I'm home, everybody.
1: Oh, hello, Raymond. How are you, my boy?
2: Hello, Cousin Harold.
1: Why, Raymond, what's the matter?
2: Gloria can't go to the dance with me.
1: What? Gloria isn't going to the dance?
2: Nope, her mother won't let her.
1: Her mother won't let her? Why not?
2: I don't know. Gloria wouldn't tell me. She just called up and said she couldn't go, that's all.
1: That's too bad, my boy. Yeah, I know tonight meant a lot to you, too, cuz.
2: Yeah.
1: Yeah, your first night with your new orchestra and everything? I know little Gloria was looking forward to it, too.
2: Yeah, now she won't be there.
1: Oh, I'm sorry, my boy.
2: I'll be up there playing my saxophone, but my heart won't be in it.
1: Oh, that's too bad. I just can't understand why Gloria's mother changed her mind, my boy. In a minute like this, there must be some misunderstanding.
2: I guess so. I can't figure it out.
1: Say, suppose I went over and talked to her. Maybe I could straighten this thing out.
2: Gee, would you, Cousin Harold?
1: Sure. You just leave everything to me.
2: Oh, thanks. Oh, you're a swell guy.
1: Gosh,
2: I feel better already.
1: Now
2: I can put my heart in my saxophone again.
1: Well. I think I better go over there right now. Hope Gloria's mother is home. I know what she's got against Raymond. Maybe she heard him play the saxophone. Could be.
3: Good morning.
1: Mrs. O'Day?
3: Yes?
1: I'm Harold Hemp. I work at the radio station with Gloria. You probably heard my program, Honest Harold the Homemaker.
3: Oh, of course. I just love your singing.
1: Oh, thank you. Charming woman.
3: You're the only radio singer I can hear over my vacuum cleaner.
1: Yeah, thank you. Mrs. O'Day, I wonder if I could talk to you for just a minute.
3: Oh, of course, of course. Come in.
1: Thank you. Mrs. O'Day, you closed the door.
3: Oh, so sorry. Sit down, Mr. Harris.
1: Yeah, thank you. Mrs. O'Day.
3: I knew you were coming to see me today.
1: Oh, did Raymond call?
3: No. The stars told me.
1: Huh?
3: My horoscope said I'm from a stranger. I would receive a visit.
1: Horoscope?
3: Yes. I'm a Gemini, you know.
1: Oh? Well, I belong to the moose myself.
3: No. Gemini is a sign in the zodiac.
1: A sign in the... Oh, that's very interesting. Mrs. O'Day, the reason I came over...
3: Mr. Hemp, when were you born?
1: July 25th.
3: I knew it! You're a Leo.
1: I am.
3: Leo the lion.
1: Oop.
3: Why, you even look like a lion.
1: Oh. Well, I'm wearing my hair a little long now. Winter time, you know. Mrs. O'Day.
3: Yes?
1: I was just wondering why Gloria can't go to the dance tonight with Raymond.
3: Oh. Well, you see, Gloria is a Capricorn.
1: She has? I mean, she is?
3: Yes. And this is a bad night for Capricorns.
1: Oh, yeah. Mm-hmm.
3: According to the astrological chart, tonight the new moon falls into the second house opposite Saturn, right across from Uranus.
1: Oh, sure. That's right down there by the hardware store. And oh, Uranus.
3: Now, that means that Jupiter is dropping down and making an unfavorable contact with Mars, which dominates the sun and closes the orb 2 degrees.
1: Oh, brother.
3: That puts us in the lunar phase.
1: You said it. But, Mrs. O'Day, don't you think
3: Mr. Hemp?
1: Huh?
3: I have just been struck by an idea.
1: Oh?
3: Gloria can go to that dance with Raymond tonight.
1: She can? Oh, that's wonderful. That'll make those kids awfully happy.
3: The only thing we have to worry about is Jupiter.
1: Jupiter?
3: Oh, but I know how we can outwit that naughty planet.
0: Oh?
3: We'll surround Gloria with harmonious influences.
0: Oh, great idea. What harmonious influences?
3: Leo and Gemini. That's you and I.
4: What?
3: Yes, if we go to the dance together, Gloria will be perfectly safe.
0: Oh, well, that's... But you see, I'm supposed to go...
3: Oh, won't Gloria and Raymond be happy? See you tonight, Leo.
0: Oh, brother, what am I going to tell Theodora?
3: Jupiter will be so angry, he'll sail right up to the moon.
0: I think I'll sail with him.

0: Certainly hate to break my date with Theodora, but I'll just have to do it. I promise to help those kids. I can't let them down. Hope Theodora will understand.
1: Who is it?
2: It's Haroldy Waldy, Theodora.
0: Be firm, honest Harold.
1: Oh, hello, Harold. I was just thinking about you.
0: You were?
1: Yes. And about the wonderful time we'll have at the dance tonight.
0: Oh, yeah.
1: It's going to be a lovely night. The moon will be out.
0: So will Jupiter.
1: What?
0: Theodora.
1: Yes.
0: Theodora, there's something I've got to tell you. You see...
1: Oh, and have I got something to tell you?
0: Oh, what's that?
1: I had the funniest dream last night.
0: You did?
1: Yes. I dreamt you weren't going to take me to the dance tonight.
0: Oh, brother.
1: Well, wasn't that a silly dream?
0: Theodora.
1: And then I found out you were taking another woman.
0: Another woman?
1: And when I saw you with her, do you know what I did?
0: What?
1: I shot you.
0: See?
1: Now, what did you want to tell me, Harold?
0: I'll pick you up at 8 o'clock sharp.

0: In just a little while from now, Hopalong Cassidy's riding in to pay one of his famous visits to Sagalong Crosby, otherwise known as Bing. Lovely Peggy Lee will be joining the boys, too, on the Bing Crosby Show. Be sure to listen for Harold Perry's important announcement at the close of our show. And now, back to Honest Harold, the homemaker. Well, Honest Harold doesn't need a horoscope to tell him this is one of his unfavorable days. He has a date with two women for one dance, and that foreshadows nothing but trouble. It's late afternoon now, and we find Honest Harold, or Leo the Lion, nervously pacing up and down his office.
1: What am I going to do? If I take Gloria's mother to the dance, I'll disappoint Theodora. If I take Theodora, I'll be letting Raymond and Gloria down. Who am I going to disappoint? Theodora? Or Raymond and Gloria? Be nice taking Theodora. She's so beautiful. After the dance, I'd take her home in the moonlight. And we'd stand on the front porch, real close. I'd put my arms around her. And she'd say,
2: "Kiss me, Harold."
3: Zeef. That settles it.
1: I'm going to take Theodora. I'll call Mrs. O'Day right now and tell her that I can't possibly...
4: Hi there, Cousin Harold.
5: Oh, Harold.
1: Well, Gloria and Raymond, how are you two kids?
5: Oh, Harold, we just came in to tell you we think you're a wonderful guy.
3: We don't know how to thank you. You gave up your date with Theodora just for us.
1: Well, you see...
5: And my mother says you're the nicest Leo she ever met.
3: But, kid, I'm really lucky to have a cousin like you.
5: And I'm lucky to have you for a friend.
1: Children, listen.
3: We know you wanted to take Theodora, but did you think of yourself?
1: Well...
3: No.
5: And when you had to make a choice, did you hesitate?
3: Well...
5: No. Here's what we think of you. Come on, Raymond. For
6: he's a jolly good Leo. He's a jolly good Leo.
1: Kid.
6: He's a jolly good Leo.
5: And mother's a Gemini.
1: Oh, what's the use? Guess I'll have to take Gloria's mother to the dance, all right. Just my luck, I'm a jolly good Leo. Say, just thought of something. Suppose I get her a date with another jolly Leo. That would solve everything. Sure. Let me see. Who do I know that might be a Leo? I think I'll drop in here and see Pete the Marshal. He doesn't look much like a lion, but you can never tell what's inside. Well, hello, Pete.
7: Oh, hello, Harold.
1: Pete, when were you born?
7: How's that, boy?
1: Yeah. What's the date? What's the date of your birth?
7: Well, now, let me see. Oh, sure, I can't remember, Harold.
1: You mean to say you don't remember when you were born?
7: Well, I was pretty young at the time.
1: Oh. You know. Look, Pete, what I'm trying to find out is what sign were you born under?
7: Oh, I remember the sign I was born under.
1: Good. What was it?
7: Quiet. Hospital zone.
1: All right, Pete. That's enough of your so-called humor. All I want to know is what month you were born in.
7: Oh, you want to know my birthday?
1: Yeah.
7: Oh, sure, Harold, you don't have to buy me a birthday present.
1: What?
7: No, just come in and sing Happy Birthday, Pete. It's the thought that counts, you know.
1: Will you listen for a minute? I want you to help me out. Pete, I'm trying to find somebody to take a very attractive lady to the Elks dance tonight.
7: Oh?
1: But he's got to be a Leo.
7: How's that?
1: Are you a Leo?
7: No, I'm a Pete.
1: You're a fathead.
7: No, I'm a Pete. Say, I know a Leo, though.
1: You do? Who is he?
7: My cousin, Leo Hosfield.
1: Leo. I don't care about his name. When was he born?
7: Oh, Harold, you don't have to get him a birthday present either.
1: Well,
7: you hardly know him, boy.
1: Pete, will you listen?
7: Just sing, Happy Birthday, Leo Hosfield.
1: Oh, happy birthday yourself.
7: Why, thanks, Harold. And the same to you. And I'll tell Cousin Leo you were asking about him.
1: Oh, goodbye. That Pete. Well, maybe I'll have better luck with Doc Yancey. Wonder what sign the old horse doctor was born under. Probably Taurus the bull.
8: Come in.
1: Hello, Doc.
8: Oh, hello, Harold. I'll be right with you. I'm just clipping this sheep, Eloise.
1: Oh?
8: Say hello to Harold Eloise.
1: Wonder how she meant that. Doc.
8: Shh, just a minute, Harold. I'm going around a curve.
1: Oh?
8: There. Now, here, I'll hold the mirror for you, Eloise. How's it looking back? Thank you, Eloise.
1: Oh, brother. Look, Doc, I've become sort of interested in astrology. I'm trying to find out what month my friends were born in.
8: Oh?
1: Mm-hmm.
8: Well, I'm a great believer in horoscopes myself.
1: Oh, you are? Well, Doc, what month...
8: Yes, sir. You know, Harold, the zodiac applies to animals as well as people.
1: Animals?
8: Sure. Now, you take my mule, Elmer. He's a typical Sagittarius. He's stubborn, balky, and doesn't say much.
1: No kidding.
8: Or take my Airedale, Torrance. You can take one look at Torrance and say, now, that dog is a Libra.
1: Yeah, Libra.
8: He's the intellectual type, yeah. Fond of good literature.
1: Yeah.
8: Spends his evenings reading the labels on Red Heart cans.
1: Okay, Doc, I'll get him the Rover Boys for Christmas. Doc, when were you born?
8: Me?
1: Yeah.
8: Oh, July 27th. I'm a Leo.
1: You are? Say, that's wonderful.
8: Well, I guess it's the best sign in that.
1: Yeah.
8: We Leo Zodiac are handsome, charming, brilliant.
1: Yes, I know, Doc. I'm a Leo, too.
8: Oh, you are?
1: Yeah.
8: I never would have thought it.
1: Yep. Now, look, Doc, old friend, you can really help me out. You can take a very charming lady friend of mine to the dance tonight. You see, I'm sort of tied up myself.
8: I'd love to, Harold, but I can't. I promised to see Marie tonight.
1: Marie? Who's she?
8: A cocker spaniel.
1: Yeah.
8: She has a cold, and I'm going to sit up with her.
1: Oh, friend.
8: Now, she's an Aquarius. Loves water sports.
1: Oh, you're a fine friend, Doc. Goodbye.
8: Bah!
1: Bah yourself. Guess I'm sunk. Might as well go over and tell Theodore I can't take her. She'll probably never speak to me again. What's that? Must be one of those new automobile horns. Oh, my goodness, it's Gloria's mother.
4: Hello, Mr. Leo.
1: Hello, Mrs. Gemini. Mrs. O'Day.
4: Mr. Hemp.
7: Yeah?
4: Something awful just happened.
7: What's that?
4: Well, you know, I was worried about Jupiter tonight.
7: Yeah?
4: Well, I just reread the horoscope, and I found I made a mistake.
1: You did?
4: Yes. Jupiter won't be out at all.
1: Oh?
4: He's going to spend the night in the house of Pluto.
1: Yeah, Pluto? Well, I guess he's in the doghouse, too.
4: But something worse has happened for Gemini.
1: Oh?
4: Orion will be running wild tonight.
1: He will? I never heard of Orion. Stranger in town?
4: Orion is a constellation.
1: Oh?
4: When Orion is out, I have to stay in.
1: Oh, well, that's logical.
4: So, you and Gloria and Raymond will have to go without me. I do hope you won't mind.
1: Mind? No, I wouldn't want to get you into trouble with Orion.
4: Oh, thank you. Well, I'd better hurry home now.
1: Yeah.
4: Goodbye, Mr. Hare.
1: Goodbye. Boo. Faith and I thank you, Orion. Be jabbers, it looks like I'll see Venus tonight.

0: Say, they got this Elks Hall fixed up real nice, haven't they, Theodora?
1: Yes, it looks beautiful.
0: So do you. Yeah.
1: Why, thank you, sir.
0: That's wonderful perfume you're wearing.
1: I'm glad you like it. It's called Night in the Jungle.
0: Oh, well, here comes Leo the Lion.
2: Oh, hello, Harold. Hello, Theodora.
0: Hello, Gloria.
2: Oh, I'm so happy. Look at Raymond on the bandstand.
0: Yeah.
2: Doesn't he look handsome in his tuxedo?
0: Yeah, used to be mine.
2: Hello, Raymond.
3: Hi, Gloria.
2: Oh, Harold, Mother said she's sorry she couldn't come just because that old Orion showed up tonight.
1: Orion?
0: Her brother-in-law flew in on the Constellation.
2: What? Yeah,
0: from Ireland. See you later, Gloria. Wow. Oh, Raymond's going to make an announcement.
3: Ladies and gentlemen, our first number will be a waltz. Dedicated to Harold and Theodora.
0: Well, little cuz. Our favorite. Wonderful one.
1: That sounds nice. So romantic.
0: Yeah, what a wonderful evening this is going to be. A night in the jungle.
1: Yes.
0: Just think, I'll have every dance with you. Well?
4: Hello, Harold, Theodora.
5: Doc.
6: Howdy, boy.
0: Oh, my goodness. He, too.
7: Hello, boy.
4: Yes, your two old friends decided to come down and help you out, Harold.
0: But, fellas, I don't need any help.
4: Is this the charming lady you wanted us to dance with?
6: Hey, Harold, she's a doozy.
0: Fellas, listen.
4: May I have this waltz, Miss Theodora?
1: Well, if Harold doesn't mind.
0: But,
4: and Pete, you can have the next one.
0: But, Doc, what about me?
4: You just have to wait your turn, Harold. Remember, I'm a Leo. Wow! Come on, Theodora. One, two, three, one, two.
6: Harold.
0: Yes, Pete?
6: Want to dance this one with me, boy?
0: What? Oh, what the heck. Okay, Pete, but I'll lead.

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1: Thank you, Bob. Remember, folks, last week I asked you to send in Christmas gifts for the wounded GIs from Korea who are hospitalized at Travis Air Base near San Francisco, California? 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I'm taking along a company of entertainers from Hollywood, and I've just been informed that the San Francisco Examiner has arranged for some additional entertainers to augment our show. 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Now, here's the address once more. 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And remember, this is your chance to give a Merry Christmas to those boys who have given so much for us. Thank you, and good night.
0: You have just heard the Harold Perry Show, Honest Harold. The supporting players tonight included Jane Morgan, Eddie Firestone, Isabel Randolph, Mari Alden, and Polly Bayer. And featured Gloria Holliday as Gloria, and Joseph Kearns as old Doc Yak Yak. Norman McDonald directed, and the music was composed and conducted by Jack Meekin. 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
1: From Hollywood, it's Dream Time. Ladies and gentlemen, the makers of Dream Shampoo are pleased to present the 14th in a series of new programs produced by Carlton Alsop and starring Don Ameche.
2: Let me sleep, will you, Blanche?
1: Francis Langford.
3: I just can't stand that snoring.
1: And Danny Thomas.
4: I just want to say I'm sorry I couldn't be with you last week, and may I take this opportunity to express my sincerest thanks to a great guy who pinch hit for me, Red Skelton. And by the way, where's our host? Oh, Don Ameche.
2: Hi, Danny. Glad to see you back.
4: Thanks. By the way, Don, I listened last week. I heard you tell Francis that during my spare time I was a babysitter, and I resent it.
2: Well, do you deny it?
4: No, I just resent it.
2: You know, Danny, you'd get much better jobs if you learned to make friends quickly.
4: But how?
2: Well, be neighborly. The philosophy is to walk up to even a total stranger, throw your arms around him and say, let's be friends.
4: Yeah, I did that the other day and I got slugged.
2: Why?
4: I don't know. It just doesn't seem to work on girls.
2: You know, Danny, I think your problem lies in the fact that you're ignorant of the social graces. How much schooling have you had?
4: I went to school for 3 years.
2: Oh, well, I went to school for 14 years.
4: Well, some people learn faster than others. Don, if I had my choice, I'd have gone to Vassar.
2: Oh, Danny, Vassar is devoted to girls.
4: What do you think I'm devoted to, ducks?
2: Now, Danny, you know, schooling isn't enough. To be a true gentleman, one must have a background of generations of culture.
4: Mr. Ameche, it may interest you to know that I have an Anglo-Saxon genealogy.
2: Are you sure?
4: How can I be sure? I don't even know what it means.
2: No, I thought so. You see, Danny, if you're going to make friends, you must avoid making embarrassing social errors. For instance, now, the last time you were at my house, you finished dinner and you put your feet on the table.
4: Oh, now, wait, Don.
2: Well, you did, didn't you?
4: Well, I did put my feet on your table, but I took my shoes off first. I mean, you're just trying to embarrass me, that's all. Look, I know all about that etiquette stuff, like when you take your girl to a pool room, you're supposed to let her shoot first. You're not kidding me.
2: If Emily Post is listening, you're making the best years of her life the worst.
4: What am I supposed to do? Eat chewing gum with a knife and fork?
2: We'll talk about that later. Right now, Francis Langford will sing, You Can't See the Sun When You're Crying.

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0: having an old-fashioned bundling party tonight. You want
1: to
0: come?
1: Oh, I'd love to.
2: Hey, could I come?
0: I said bundle. No loose packages.
1: Oh, he can come, can't he, Don?
0: I guess so, but I hope he doesn't embarrass us.
1: What do you mean?
0: Well, he thinks he's a social lion. He doesn't even know which part of the olive to throw away.
2: Maybe I don't, Don, but let me tell you something. I don't need culture. You can have your etiquette, and I don't want to be a member of Cafe Society. Who wants to drink coffee from a demitasse?
0: Well, what's wrong with coffee in a demitasse?
2: Nothing, but did you ever try to dunk a donut in that small cup? Don, I'm afraid classy living is not for me. I was meant for the more horrible things in life, like drinking coffee from a coffee cup. And who cares whether I go to your party? 2-1, they'll serve turkey. And who cares for turkey? If all the turkeys in the world were laid end to end, that's the part I'd get. I'm satisfied to have my dinner where I have it every night, at a hot dog stand called the Heroic Lunch. You just stand up and take it. Who wants to be tied down to tradition? In society, one must tub every day. Hooray. It's all right, I like to tub, but if there's no hot water, I basin.
0: Well, you know, just as well you don't go to the party, Danny. You are definitely not a member of Cafe Society, and the girls would find you very dull.
2: Oh, they would, huh?
0: Yes, these ladies of society have a very high IQ.
2: So what's an IQ? As far as I'm concerned, an IQ is something you look for in a girl after you've looked at everything else. There's one thing that bothers me. Am I such a social outcast because I'm not a member of Cafe Society? Is it such a big thing to go to Ciro's or Macambo's every night? After all, what is a Hollywood nightclub? Want to know? I'll tell you. It's a place where a table of people from Toledo look over at a table of people from Milwaukee and say, gee, these movie stars look just like the folks back home.
3: Culture. Etiquette. There's such a thing as being too proper.
0: Oh, come now, Danny. You're exaggerating.
2: You don't believe me, huh?
0: No.
2: Now, Mr. Amici, I shall prove my point. Exhibit A.
4: Did you ever hear the story of Swanky Bill? If he weren't so ultra, he'd be living still. Why, when he smoked a cigar, people used to say he had more class than the fellow who threw it away. He had lots of dash when he flicked that ash. Now Bill retained his manners and his cultured air, although he thought the judge's verdict quite unfair. He gave him 7 years, but William wasn't grim. He was so polite, he asked the judge to pardon him. What a well-bred lad. What finesse he had. Now when he got out, he met up with the social crowd. And he was never vulgar or uncouth or loud. And with his attire, he was so genteel. He wore the very smartest jewels a man could steal. He was really great, with such perfect taste. While dining with a duke, from whom he stole a G, he raised

0: said he was so well bred, but he's awfully dead. That's the end of Exhibit A. Exhibit B.
1: I shall never forget the party I attended, given by Lady Nelson in honor of her daughter, Half Nelson. It was a sultry night, and I was on the terrace smoking a cigarette in a dinner jacket. I don't know why a cigarette should be in a dinner jacket, but that's society for you. Suddenly, a woman notices me.
2: Hello there. My name's Patricia.
1: Mine's Daniel. Nice meeting you and all that sort of rot.
2: Oh, I don't believe we've ever met before.
1: Hardly. I've been traveling. The Far East.
2: Oh, was it interesting?
1: The Far East? Oh, yes. Full of Far Easterners, you know. Yes, I spent 3 years at the American Hotel in Shanghai.
2: Why, how extremely weird. How did you ever manage with the food shortage over there?
1: Ingenuity, my dear, ingenuity. I had a cow in my hotel room.
2: How could you get a cow in your hotel room?

0: We registered as Mr. and Mrs.
1: Oh, it sounds simply fabulous, old boy. By the way, are you married?
0: Oh, yes. Charming girl. Charming.
1: Anyone I might know?
0: I doubt it. Don't know her myself.
1: Come now, of course you know her.
0: No, really. I married her on an impulse. You see, her pater pulled a gun on me.
1: Her pater?
0: Yes, her mother, you know.
1: Oh, you're terribly fascinating. Oh, I wager you're the type who likes to sit around the house with a pipe.
0: That's right.
1: Oh, you're a dreamer?
0: No, a plumber.
1: Oh, how droll. I meant the kind of pipe from which a man draws dreams. The material for smoke rings.
0: Oh, but I can't blow smoke rings.
1: Why not?
0: Square mouth.
1: Sir, you're pulling my leg.
0: How else can I get them even?
2: Excuse me, Lady Patricia, but this man is obviously insulting you.
0: Oh, no, I was just being gay. You see, my friends call me a buffoon, a jester.
2: You, sir, are boorish, crass, overwhelmingly illiterate, and completely repugnant.
0: How much of that is good?
2: Please leave these premises now. See to it that my political friends in England, France, Italy, the Netherlands, and the Balkans forbid you to enter their country. Now, what have you to say?
0: How are things in Glacamora? Now, the moral of the story, and there must be a moral, seems to evade me, but let's not quarrel, for we have a delightful...

0: Not 50%, not 75%, but 100%.
1: Yes, Dream Shampoo reveals 100% of the natural beauty of your hair. 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
0: Right. 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
0: Yes, your hair can have that dazzling sheen the very first time that you use Dream.
1: Right. 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Our lovely Dream girl, Frances Langford, with Carmen Dragonetti's orchestra, sings, "There Is No Greater Love."

0: And now Don Ameche and Francis Langford as John and Blanche Bickerson in The Honeymoon Is Over, written by Phil Rapp. The Bickersons have retired. Mrs. Bickerson lies tense and awake in the darkness as poor husband John, victim of a rare type of insomnia which keeps the patient in a complete lethargy for 8 hours at a time, offers valid proof of his agonizing affliction. Listen.
1: This has been going on since 9 o'clock. Oh, please, not that again. John! John! Quit it!
2: Quit it, Blanche.
1: John! There must be something that'll put a stop to that hideous snoring. Why do you do it?
2: Do what, Blanche?
1: Snore. Snore!
2: Okay.
1: John, I'm going out of my mind. For years, you've been telling people you've got insomnia. And you not only sleep like a log, but you sound like you're sawing it.
2: Very funny.
1: It isn't funny, it's tragic. There's the clock again. 2 o'clock. I've counted that thing chime 45 times since we went to bed, and I still haven't slept.
3: How do you expect to sleep? You're going to lie there counting chimes. Throw the darn clock out. It's keeping me awake, too.
1: You wouldn't wake up if we had Big Ben in the room.
3: Big Ben who?
1: I'm a nervous wreck. I've got crow's feet around my eyes. My forehead's all wrinkled. My chin is sagging. Yeah. I'm beginning to look like an old hag. It's true, isn't it?
3: I wouldn't say that.
1: Why not, John?
3: I'll be awake for the rest of the night.
1: You do think it's true, though, don't you?
3: What's true?
1: I'm beginning to look like an old hag.
3: You are not beginning to look like an old hag.
1: Why do you emphasize beginning?
3: All right. You're not beginning to look like an old hag.
1: That sounds even worse.
3: Well, how do you want me to say it?
1: Say I look beautiful.
3: Okay, I look beautiful. Good night.
1: Oh, I don't know how a man could be so cruel. Is it any wonder I'm getting old before my time?
3: What time is it?
1: It's after 2 o'clock and I haven't slept a wink.
3: Well, go to sleep.
1: You can't stand the sight of me, can you, John?
3: I can stand it fine.
1: Before we were married, you used to say such beautiful, poetic things. You don't anymore.
3: Oh, well, Blanche, how do you expect me to feel poetic at 2 o'clock in the morning?
1: You used to feel that way at 3 o'clock before we were married. Say something poetic.
3: Humpty Dumpty sat on the wall. Humpty Dumpty had a big
1: fall. Oh, stop it. You're just trying to irritate me now.
3: Well, what do you want me to say?
1: You know what I want you to say.
3: Okay. Blanche, when I look into your eyes, time stands still. Are you satisfied?
1: No.
3: Well, why not?
1: That might also mean I have a face that would stop a clock.
3: Well, if the shoe fits, wear it. I want to get some sleep.
1: You're not going to make me believe I'm hideous and ugly, John Bickerson. Huh. It isn't so long ago I won a beauty contest in my hometown.
3: Long enough.
1: I never hear you tell any of your friends about it.
3: Oh, Blanche, a man can't go around telling his friends that his wife was Miss Clam Harbor Lighthouse of 1931.
1: You make it sound as though I were the only girl in the contest. What about my sister, Clara?
3: What about her? Plenty. You won it, didn't you?
1: I'd like to hear you talk that way about Gloria Gooseby.
3: Oh, now, don't start with Gloria Gooseby.
1: The way you drool every time you look at her, you'd think she was Miss America.
3: I don't drool when I see anybody. I hate Gloria Gooseby.
1: Then why do you keep inviting her here to dinner?
3: I didn't invite her. You did.
1: Don't change the subject. If it weren't for the fact that her husband Leo is such a nice person, I wouldn't have either of them in the house. And the dinner was awful.
3: Well, you cooked it, Blanche.
1: Yes, but the thought of that horrible Gloria Gooseby coming to dinner got me all confused and it ruined everything. The minute I turned my back, the roast caught on fire and I had to throw soup on it to put it out.
3: You should have thrown that pie on it, too.
1: There was nothing wrong with the pie.
3: I hate lemon meringue and you know it.
1: wasn't lemon meringue. It was apple pie.
3: Well, what was that yellow stuff on top?
1: The crust got burned, and I had to put some unguentine on it.
3: Thank heaven I didn't eat any.
1: No, but your girlfriend stuffed herself with four pieces, the glutton.
3: She is not my girlfriend, and quit talking about her so I can get some sleep.
1: You wouldn't look at her twice if she didn't wear those brazen dresses.
3: I would, too. I mean, I don't care what she wears.
1: It's a shame Leo has such a little mouth. Believe me, if I were Gloria Gooseby's husband, I'd show her a thing or two.
3: Mm.
1: Somebody ought to turn her over and give her a good spanking.
3: Mm-hmm.
1: I know what you're thinking, John Bickerson.
3: I'm not thinking anything. Why don't you let me sleep, Blanche?
1: I'm not going to stand for it much longer, John. Ugh. You keep putting on that innocent attitude, but you don't fool me. I wouldn't feel so bad, except I'm so sick I could die.
3: What's the matter now?
1: I'm sick. I get fainting spells all the time, and the doctor doesn't know what it is. I know I'll never recover.
3: Oh, don't be silly. You'll recover. You've got a healthy constitution.
1: I have not.
3: You have, too. You had pneumonia and you got well. You had the flu, you got well. You had the mumps, you got well. You've had 60 diseases and you always got well. Never saw such a healthy woman in all my life.
1: But what about these fading spells?
3: You'll recover from those, too. But if you ever get lockjaw, you'll bust. Why don't you faint now so I can sleep?
1: Of all the unsympathetic, unfeeling wretches, if you ever lost me, it wouldn't mean a thing to you.
3: Oh, wouldn't it, though?
1: Well, you don't have to sound so eager.
3: I'm not eager. I'm just sleepy.
1: It's a good thing we don't have any children. I can just imagine what kind of a life a poor little child would have in this house.
3: Mm.
1: To have a father who constantly raves and rants, selfish and thoughtless, a man who can't bear the sight of his own child.
3: What are you talking about?
1: Me sick in bed and the poor little infant crying in his crib, crying his heart out for a little attention.
3: Blanche.
1: Why don't you feed the baby, John?
3: Baby.
1: John, why do you hate children so much?
3: Because I can't bear them.
1: I know, but why do you hate them?
3: Blanche, all you want to do is keep me awake. Isn't that right?
1: You'd have been asleep long ago if you hadn't kept me awake with your snoring.
3: Well, can I help it if I snore?
1: Yes, you can. Dr. Marvin tells me there's something wrong with your nasal passages.
3: Yeah.
1: He says you have a deviated septum. Why don't you let him fix it?
3: Okay, I'll have it fixed next week.
1: You say it, but you won't do it. Let him fix it now.
3: What?
1: Go on, get up and let the doctor pull out your septum.
3: Blanche, are you out of your mind? You think I'm going to let that broken-down doctor hammer on my nose at 3 o'clock in the morning?
1: He doesn't hammer on your nose. He chisels.
3: You can say that again. I've seen his bill.
1: Well, you're going to have to do something. As it is, neither of us get any sleep.
3: Why don't you have him sew up your ears?
1: We wouldn't argue at all if you'd just be a little nice for a minute.
3: You've been up to something again, Blanche. What is it?
1: I haven't been up to anything. I just want to hear you tell me you love me, that's all.
3: Well, you know I do.
1: You never say it.
3: Oh, I say it all the time.
1: Say it now.
3: I love you.
1: How much do you love me?
3: How much do you need?
1: $50.
3: Oh, now, wait a minute,
1: You
3: Blanche.
1: Promised me, John.
3: I know, but I can't give you anything extra this month.
1: That's what you told me last month.
3: Well, I kept my word, didn't I? What do you want $50 for?
1: The rent.
3: Oh, the rent is right here. It's in the cookie jar.
1: No, it isn't.
3: This, too. I looked there yesterday.
1: You didn't look today.
3: What? Now, Blanche, don't tell me you spent that money on something foolish.
1: Oh, no. I gave it to a bookbinder.
3: A bookbinder? What do we need with a bookbinder? Our book is in fine condition.
1: Not that kind of bookbinder. This man goes to the racetrack. He's a trout.
3: The racetrack? Blanche, did you bet that money with a bookmaker? Put the lights on.
1: Now, don't get excited, John. He brought back the ticket. Here.
3: Oh, a $50 win ticket. How could you take my hard-earned money and gamble it away on a horse? I work my fingers to the bone, and you squander every penny I make. You never see me betting horses. I never been to a racetrack in my life. What's the name of the horse?
1: Valdina Rip.
3: A bum. A worn-out goat that hasn't won a race in Del Mar. Oh, Blanche, why did you do it? Did he win?
1: No, he ran second.
3: $50 tossed away. Ugh.
1: Why are you tearing up the ticket, John?
3: Because it's no good. I ought to make you eat the pieces. This is the worst thing you've ever done in your life, Blanche. At least you could have played him the place.
1: Well, don't throw the pieces away, John. What makes you so sure it's no good?
3: Well, you played the horse to win, didn't you?
1: Yes.
3: And he ran second, didn't he?
1: Yes.
3: Well, then the ticket's worthless. Here, watch your $50 go out the window. There. I knew you had something on your mind.
1: I'm sorry, John.
3: What's the difference? Who won the race, do you know?
1: Yes, I heard it on the radio.
3: Well, who won it?
1: Disqualified.
3: Disqualified?
1: Yes, the announcer said the winner of the race was disqualified.
3: Oh, I wish I was dead.
1: Good night, John.
0: 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And now here is
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0: 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Away!
1: Fiery horse with the speed of light, the cloud of dust, and a hearty hi-yo, Silver, the Lone Ranger.

0: With his faithful Indian companion Tonto, the masked rider of the plains led the fight for law and order in the early western United States. The stories of his strength and courage, his daring and resourcefulness have come down to us through the generations. And nowhere in the pages of history can one find a greater champion of justice. Return with us now to those thrilling days of yesteryear. From out of the past come the thundering hoofbeats of the great horse, Silver. The Lone Ranger rides again.
1: Come on, Silver. There's tarantulas on the trail ahead. I'll Silver! Fire!
0: The cell door clanged shut, and the prisoner walked into the larger room, the sheriff's office. He saw the grim-faced sheriff sitting at his desk. He saw the owner of the Border City Cafe, Texas Jack, in a nearby chair. He hesitated, sat down.
2: Texas Jack's best friend was murdered by the tarantulas. He'll pay handsome to see the last of the gang wiped out. Now, Dirk, you talk.
3: Well, a year ago, I had a letter from Tarantula.
4: What?
3: Well, that's how he signed it. That's all I knew about him. I was told what to do and how to do it. I found out later a lot of other men got letters of the same sort. They were all...
2: All wanted for the, by the law for something, eh?
3: Yeah. There was the two that robbed the folks in Mexico, for example. Well, anyhow, my part was to make friends with Chief Thundercloud. There was instructions how to do it.
4: So you made friends with him, then stole that magic belt of his and used it to win the leadership of the Apache tribe.
3: Yeah. They'd do whatever I said. They thought the belt that glowed in the dark was medicine of a mighty powerful nature. Well, I got all my orders from the tarantula, as well as everything else I needed. I led the Apaches on a lot of raids and did what I was told to do with all loot.
4: What did you do with the loot?
3: Well, let the Redskins keep the worthless junk and put the cash in a cave where the headquarters is supposed to be. I met a couple of the other members of the gang there, but they was always masked like I was. We was ordered not to swap names.
4: Did you ever meet the tarantula himself in that cave?
3: I don't know. Might have.
2: You don't know?
3: No. He might have posed as a member of the gang like I was to make sure I followed orders.
4: Why did you take the loot to this boss instead of keeping it?
3: Well, no one knew the tarantula. He had a way of knowing what went on. A couple of men tried holding out on him. The knives they got in their backs were just like those in your desk, Sheriff.
2: I savvy.
3: The idea was it would do as we were told for 1 year. Some of the members would do lots better than the others, but the agreement was it would split even all the way around when the year was up. Well, that's all I know about the gang.
2: You don't know any other members of it?
3: No.
4: Is that loot still in the cave?
3: I don't know.
4: Where's the cave?
3: At the Bryant Gap, side of Vulture Mountain, near the limestone rug.
2: You know the place, Texas?
4: Yep. The loot is there, Dirk. Maybe the jury will show mercy. But don't count on the tarantula to get you out of jail.
3: I'm not. We were made to understand that if we got captured, we'd have to face the music.
2: Now you can talk about the Lone Ranger.
3: Well, he knew all about me. He tricked me and took that glowing belt away from me. He got it now.
4: Lock him up, Sheriff. We'll go have a look in this cave. But if he's lied, by thunder, he'll hang.
3: I told the truth, honest I have. Every cent of cash Redskin stole is in that cave. I can show you where it is. It's a big place. I can show you just where the cash was put. You won't find it without me, especially at night.
4: Well, what do you think, Sheriff?
2: We'll take him. Let's get going.
5: You have news?
6: You come. Me here talk in sheriff's office. We go to cave, find loot.
7: Scout in with you, Tonto.
8: That good plan.
7: Well, if someone comes along, we don't want them to investigate a couple of horses standing in front of this cave.
8: Cave plenty big.
7: Yes. It'll take a long time to search all of it.
8: That's right.
7: Tonto, there are a lot of different tunnels in the sides of this cave. We'll hide in one. Let Dirk show where the loot is hidden.
8: Him soon be here with Sheriff and Texas Jack.
7: Here. Here's a good place. Big enough for the horses, too. That's it, Silver. Sit in now, boy.
8: And on your hat shine plenty bright in darkness.
7: So does that headband you're wearing.
8: Maybe we put two pieces back together. Make belt, then take it back to Thundercloud, huh?
7: There's plenty of time for that, Kemosabe. I don't want to lose time following the trail of this tarantula gang. All right, Silver.
8: Other fellows come now.
7: Better put these luminous bands beneath our shirts.
8: I'm tempted to it.
5: Sheriff. Cave's big enough for horses to come in.
9: Well, get off the horse and show where you left that cave.
5: I am. You better let them in.
9: How deep in the cave is this hiding place?
5: Well, that's very deep.
4: You better not lead us any wild goose chase, Dirk, if you
5: don't. I'm not fixed. You're gonna see that. I see you right where the cache was. There's a wooden box a little ways in.
9: There's a lantern. Now go ahead.
5: It's over on the left side of the cave. Right over here. You can see the wooden box from here. Hold the lantern, right? You see it over there? With the lantern. Shot, smash.
4: Who did that?
9: Who fired?
5: I'm not armed. Don't let him kill me. Don't let him shoot me.
9: Hold it, Texas. You might hit one of us. What was that shot for? What do you want?
5: Look. Look there. The glowing belts, the magic headbands.
9: Shut up.
4: Sheriff, you know me.
9: Yeah, sure I do.
4: You're the Lone Ranger. What'd you shoot the lantern for? I didn't want it lighted. Now stand right where you are until I tell you to move.
10: I thought you were on our side. You're helping a crook. We're here to get stolen cash. This is Dirk with us, the one you helped capture.
4: I'm not on any side. I'm playing this my way. You said yourself, Texas, that no one in town could be trusted.
9: I got you!
4: Sheriff! Sure. I'll make a running dive to get me.
9: My shoulder, my arm.
4: You can't tell where I am. My voice is thrown back from the walls.
11: What's the matter with you, Sheriff?
4: You thought I was wearing the headband you can see, but I'm not. Both headbands are resting on rocks.
9: There was only some light in here.
4: Don't make any.
9: I'll get you for this, even if you are the Lone Ranger.
4: I'll take the headbands.
11: He's moving them now, Sheriff.
4: Don't try a shot. He'll show me where you are.
11: He's right, Sheriff. Don't fire, he'll blaze away at your gun.
4: Go ahead, Tonto. Get out of here now and take the horses. I'll cover your retreat.
9: Don't take the horses. Leave them for us.
4: Sorry, Sheriff. Stay right there until I say you can make a light. Then we'll talk things over.
11: How long we got to stay here?
5: Look,
9: shut up, Duck. Let me talk to him. Now what are you waiting for? Why can't I light this hunk of candle? Why don't you answer?
11: He's still there. One glowing headband keeps moving around. What are you doing anyhow?
9: Oh, hang it all.
5: It's a horse.
4: I thought he let our horses out. I heard him.
9: Texas. Texas, we've been tricked. Light a match. This here headband is resting on the pommel of my saddle.
4: What?
5: Your horse is here?
4: All three horses are here. That fast-thinking critter let his own and the Redskin's horse out while we thought he was here ready to drop us.
5: He's got the box. Look, the money box is gone.
4: Yeah, that's a good one.
9: I don't see anything so funny about being tricked this way.
4: I wouldn't either if it was anyone but the Lone Ranger. We know he'll take care of the cash that was in that box. He's on the side of the law.
5: What about me? You said if I turned up the cash...
9: You'll go back to jail and take your chance with a jury. Now get going. I'm in no mood to talk.
0: The Lone Ranger and Tonto came to a halt in a small camp. They built up enough of a fire to illuminate the contents of the box, then lifted the lid.
4: Tonto, there's no money here.
12: Ah, I see.
4: Dirk told the truth. This box has been... Hold on, there's something.
12: What's that?
4: A knife and a note.
12: The tarantula knife.
4: Just like the ones we saw before.
12: What note say?
4: Just a minute. It's to the boss. It says, I've got to haunt the house at Sand Flats as you ordered. And I'll need this cash until I get back. You know the Berry Boys.
0: The Lone Ranger knew where Sand Flats was. It was a level stretch of shore on the Rio Grande where the misnamed river was so shallow that a man could wade across, and so muddy that it seemed almost like quicksand. Lem Frisbee and his wife had recently moved into an old shack on the Texas side and struggled bravely to clean and repair the place to serve them as a shelter. Late in the afternoon, the day after the Lone Ranger found the note.
13: Well, Martha, sure isn't much of a place to call home, but it's the best I can give you. I'm a bust, I am.
14: Oh, now, Lem, we've had our ups and downs for 50 years or most. This hard times period will pass away and you'll be on your feet again.
13: I don't know, Martha. I'm getting on in years.
14: You're spry as a man 10 years younger. We'll fix this house up and it'll serve till you hear from your brother in the East. Then you'll have a grubstake again.
13: I was a fool to ever come here. I was a bigger fool to have everything we owned in a town where Apaches could clean us out and burn our house.
14: Lamp.
13: Hmm?
14: Did you clean the lamp? It'll be dark in a little while.
13: I got it clean as best I can.
14: My sakes alive. I didn't think anyone was near here. Howdy, mister.
15: Well, now, this is sure enough a surprise. Howdy, ma'am. My name is Summers.
13: Well, glad to know you, Summers. I'm Lem Frisbee.
15: Riding by, I saw smoke coming from the chimney. I says to myself, The spooks and ghosts are getting active in daylight, which is some strange. I'll just mosey over and have a look.
13: The what? The ghosts?
15: Well, you folks look human enough. When'd you get here?
13: Only a few days ago. I don't know about the house. Is it yours?
15: Mine. Land sakes, no.
13: We won't stay here long. We'll pay for the use of the house by doing some fixing. I'm a little handy with tools.
15: Fixing? Shucks, Frisbee, you don't need to do no fixing. The fact is, I don't suppose the real owner of the place is anywhere around. This shack hasn't had any live people in it for, well, as long as I can remember.
14: Any live people?
15: That's what I said.
14: Oh, then there been other kinds?
15: Well, I told you the place has a bad name. Well, I don't know of a man around here that'd stay overnight.
13: Oh.
14: Shucks. Well, there's no such thing as ghosts. And never will be.
15: Well, I reckon I hate to spoil things for you, ma'am, but... Well, it's only right that I should tell you that Carter said the same thing.
13: Hey?
15: He's a cowhand. Tough hombre. He bet $10 that he'd spend the night here.
13: Did he win?
15: Well, he won, but he never collected. The $10 was given to his widow.
14: What happened?
15: Well, Mrs. Frisbee, there wasn't a mark on him. Not a mark of any sort to show what killed him.
14: Oh.
15: As near as anyone could figure out. And judging from the look on his face, he was just downright scared to death.
14: Nonsense. I won't take stock in stories like
15: that. Well, ma'am, it ain't for me to tell you you got to get out. It's up to you.
13: But I'll put a bar across that door.
15: Oh, that won't help, mister.
13: It'll keep out any critters that come around.
15: The things that move about at night in this house don't come from outside. They're here all the time. They're in the walls, beneath the floor. They're in the rafters, waiting for night when they can come out. And men passing half a mile away from here at night can see the lights and hear the noises.
13: Noises?
15: Well, I've got to get moving. It'll soon be real dark, and I wouldn't be here after dark for $1 million. Not for 10 million. Well, good night to you. I'll stop by in the morning. Get up there.
13: Martha, what do you think?
14: Oh, stuff and nonsense. He just wants us out of here, that's all.
13: Well, I'll light that lamp. I left it over here by the window.
14: And stop being afraid of things that don't exist. Just you try and figure out why that man was so anxious to scare us away.
13: Martha!
14: What's the matter?
13: Look! That man spoke true. Look over there.
0: The curtain falls on the first act of our Lone Ranger story. Before the next exciting scenes, please permit us to pause for just a few moments.

0: Now to continue our story. The Lone Ranger has found a note in a box that was supposed to contain stolen cash. The note was not signed, but the message was intended to inform one of the Tarantula gang that a certain house in Sand Flats had to be haunted in order to drive the occupants away. The Lone Ranger and Tonto knew where the house was, and a short time after the masked man's discovery, they pulled up Silver and Scout in the woods a short distance from the house. It was easy to believe that the log cabin might be inhabited by ghosts. Covered with vines and setting in a tangle of heavy underbrush, the house itself looked like a living thing. The windows were broken, and the shutters, their hinges rusted away, hung at rakish angles to form a hiding place for bats and giant moths. This was the picture that greeted the Lone Ranger and Tonto just as total darkness descended. The two men dismounted.
1: Steady, big fella.
2: That's the house, Tonto. Out there near the edge of the river.
3: Ah, I see it.
2: There's smoke coming from the chimney.
3: But no light in the house.
2: We won't leave the cover of these trees for a minute. Let's watch.
3: Their horse with saddle.
2: Yes, I see it. Man is mounting.
4: Get up there!
2: I wonder who that was.
3: I don't know. Now we go to house, huh?
2: That's the house we're looking for, all right. Can't be any question about it.
3: Silver anxious to get to water. Him go ahead.
1: Silver, back here!
3: That shot come from house.
2: Yes, yeah, someone smashed a window to shoot at Silver.
3: Ah.
2: Hello. Someone's there ahead of us. Whoever it is, they're not going to let us get close while they know about it.
3: And what we do?
2: We'll keep back here among the trees for a while.
0: The evening dragged on, with Lem growing increasingly tense as he sat with his rifle across his knees. A small lamp burned low and seemed to make the darkness and dinginess of the room more obvious. The Frisbees were not normally superstitious people. But the man who called himself Summer had told him a weird tale. A cowhand named Carter had been mysteriously killed in the house, and there were no marks of violence. And then there were the strange lights and the eerie noises that Summers had told them about. They began to believe that perhaps the house was truly haunted. Finally, Martha Frisbee broke the silence.
5: I don't like it, Lem.
6: I haven't liked it from the start. Dad read it, Martha, I'd sooner spend the night on the bank of the river.
5: What was that shadowy white thing you fired at?
6: A ghost, I tell you.
5: Oh. Lem, I never believed in such things.
6: It must have been. I fired square at it, and it disappeared.
5: Oh, your eyes aren't as sharp as they used to be.
6: They're sharp enough, plenty sharp enough.
5: You think it could have been a horse you shot at?
6: A horse? Here? Of course not. Besides, how many horses as white as that one have you ever seen?
5: Not many of them, I'll admit it.
6: Martha, wonder what time it's getting to be.
5: I don't know why.
6: I've heard that ghosts start out around midnight.
5: I haven't been up as late as that for 20 years. But I don't know as I could sleep if I was to try.
6: I'm not stirring an inch from this box. I'm sitting right here, ready to shoot.
5: I don't know what good shooting will do if it is spirits that are around.
6: What do you think that other man saw that scared him to death?
5: For sakes alive, don't talk about it. It's bad enough.
6: I sure wish it was morning.
5: Wait a minute.
6: Huh?
5: Did you hear something?
6: I don't know.
5: Listen.
6: The door.
5: You bet open it.
6: Not for anything.
5: Damn!
6: There. I fired point blank at that door. You can see where the bullet went through it.
5: Oh, you don't know who you shot. It might have been Mr. Summers.
6: He wouldn't tap like that.
5: Oh, Lem, we should look and see what you hit. There it is again. I'm going to have a look.
6: I'm ready, Martha. I've got a bead on the door.
5: Well, no one here. Thunder. We've just been mistaken, that's all. We made a mistake in what we heard.
6: But I know I heard Frank. Oh.
7: Good. Leave here while you have the chance.
5: Lem. Oh, Lem, I'm scared. I'm downright scared.
6: Who was it? Who was he talking to?
7: Frisbee.
6: Oh, my.
7: Leave while you have the chance.
8: Hey, what's this?
5: Lem, that sounds like Mr. Summers.
6: Up there, on the roof.
9: Oh. We want you, mister.
8: He got him.
6: Those voices don't belong to no ghost, Martha. You hear them?
9: Open the door. They're bringing in the ghost for you.
6: Get that door open, Martha. Get it open.
8: Hey, now, hold on.
9: Get in there.
6: Mr. Summers.
5: Lem, he's mad.
8: Frisbee, shoot him.
9: You ain't.
6: Let me have
8: my...
6: Martha, the six gun. Get it. He's got my rifle.
9: One minute.
2: This man was on the roof of the house trying to frighten you two people.
6: He sure done that.
2: Just before that, he had a stone tied to a string. He swung it against the door.
5: So that's it.
4: No, he lies. He's the one who was trying to scare you away, Frisbee. I told you there was someone here.
6: That's what you did, Mr. Summers.
4: I tried to get him, but he roped me from the roof.
5: Now, hold on. That don't check with the yelling we heard you do, Mr. Summers. Sounded like you sliding off the roof after you've been roped.
2: Let me show you something, Frisbee. Here's a note saying that you had to be driven away from this house. You had to be scared away or killed. They couldn't let you stay here.
6: My eyes ain't what they might be.
5: Let me see that note.
2: All right, read it, ma'am. In the meantime, Summers, you're going to signal with a lantern.
4: Well, what do you mean?
2: You're going to stand at the door and give whatever signal was agreed on.
4: Well, I don't know what you're talking about.
2: Then I'll tell you. Frisbee, you can listen to this. On the other side of the river, men are waiting to smuggle drugs into the United States. They have a load on mules all ready to bring here. They're waiting for the signal that the coast is clear.
5: Oh, my sakes. So that's what this note means?
2: Summers, you're going to give that signal.
4: Oh, I am, huh? Well, you try and make me.
2: Very well. Tonto, get the crossbow from my saddle.
3: Me get it.
4: What's that, a crossbow?
2: And this is the weapon that's used in it, Summers. A knife with a tarantula on the handle. See it?
4: But you, who are you?
6: Arthur, there's a white horse.
5: I see it.
6: That's what I fired at. Oh, doggone, I'm all mixed up. The masked man seems on the level, and Mr. Summers, he seems crooked.
3: Here, crossbow.
2: I suppose you know how this is used, Summers.
4: Oh, you wouldn't dare.
2: No? Well, maybe not. Here, Frisbee, you take the crossbow. There are no smugglers. This crook won't mind signaling with his lantern. There are smugglers waiting for the signal. You know what to do.
6: I'll shoot the coyote. Let me have the weapon. How's it work?
2: Handle it the same as a rifle. Just aim and pull the trigger. Now, what about it, Summers?
4: No, that old man's nervous. Take that thing away from him. Take
2: the lantern,
4: it away.
2: Summers. Maybe you can use this lamp. Here, try it.
6: Do what he said. Doggone your head. Drug smuggling, hey?
4: I will, but put that weapon down. Well, that's worse than a rifle.
2: The longer you delay, the longer Frisbee will stand there trembling.
4: I'll signal. Now have him put that down.
2: You lower the crossbow when we hear the smugglers coming over.
4: Here, I've given the signal that they're to come.
2: And come back here.
4: Yeah, I'm a coming.
2: Take the lantern, Toto. Now we'll finish the roping job. You can put the crossbow down, Frisbee. It isn't loaded.
6: Not loaded? Why,
4: trick me. Ooh, that rope hurts.
2: Toto, gag him.
4: No.
2: You not yell a warning.
5: I hear someone coming over the water.
2: Smugglers, put that man in the corner.
4: That easy.
6: Martha, I like the way those two handle a crook.
5: But those that are coming, I wonder how many of them there are.
2: Otto, stand on that side of the door.
3: Me ready.
5: What about us?
2: There's another room in back, a sort of woodshed. Get in there.
5: Oh, we won't see anything.
2: And you won't get shot. Now hurry.
6: Come on, Martha. We'd better do like he says. He has a way of following out his orders.
2: Close the door, Kimosabe. Hope they come right in, Otto.
3: Me hope so, too.
10: Oh, father. Bother, Summers. All set to pay off?
11: We got the stuff, Summers. Where are you?
10: Which way don't the answer?
2: Come on in.
10: Hey, what's that mask for? Who are you?
2: No, you don't. Leave that gun where it is.
10: What has come up? Are things changed?
6: Who are you?
2: Take the guns,
4: Tom. Let me get them. Not while I... No.
2: How about you?
10: But don't shoot. I'm not moving.
3: He got gun now.
2: Rope them while I keep them covered.
6: Now, see here. What's this mean? You ain't lawmen.
2: No, but you'll meet lawmen soon enough.
6: My hand feels like it's busted.
2: My bullet just hit your gun. Get back on your horses. We'll start for town as soon as we get Summers on his horse.
6: What are you figuring to tell?
2: The drugs in those saddlebags and on those mules will tell enough. Come on, Frisbee.
6: We can witness all that went on. Me and Martha seen and heard it all.
2: What you can tell, Frisbee, there'll be a perfect case against all three of them. Now, let's get going.
0: The two smugglers and their henchman Summers were tightly bound and placed on their horses for the long ride through the woods from the banks of the Rio Grande to the town of Border City in southern Texas. Frisbee and his wife Martha were with the party, and the old couple still were not convinced that the house might not be haunted, although they were to appear as witnesses against the ghost himself. The following day, with the prisoners safely locked in the Border City jail, the Lone Ranger talked with the sheriff in his office.
2: Here's a note that was in the box, Sheriff.
4: But hang it all, mister.
2: Be still, Sheriff. Let the Lone Ranger finish.
4: Go on.
2: The note tells about the drug smuggling. The knife ties in with the tarantula gang. Now, both were in the box, but the cash had been taken. Maybe Summers will tell what he did with the money.
4: No, I didn't touch it.
6: You're lying.
12: We'll sweat the truth from him in jail.
2: The next evidence is represented by the testimony of Lem and Martha Frisbee. The county can pay for their room and meals here in town until the trial is over.
12: I'll pay it. And if they tell enough to convict those three, I'll pay them a reward. My best friend was murdered by one of the tarantulas.
4: All right. I admit that I was helping these smugglers. I'll admit that much, but you can't pin a murder on me.
12: We'll get into that later.
2: Next, we have these two who came when Summers signaled.
6: Yep, we seen them.
2: Their mules are just as they crossed the border. Nothing's been touched. You'll find the smuggled drugs on them.
6: Summers will get you for leading us into this
4: trap. No, I couldn't help it.
6: You were supposed to have cash to pay us. You didn't have. That proves you never intended to pay us.
12: Summers probably meant to murder you both as soon as he had the smuggled drugs.
13: Oh, stop it, Texas. We've got to put these three in the same cell with Dirk. We don't want them eating each other.
2: Is the evidence complete, Sheriff?
13: It sure is.
2: Then there's only one thing more.
13: Yes. Doggone it all, you tricked me into grabbing an armful of doggone hard rock inside that cave. I thought my shoulder was busted.
2: I'm sorry, Sheriff. Now, how about that headband?
13: Well, here it is, my desk. Take it. Well, I reckon you've done about enough for me to call things like a bruised shoulder nothing at all.
12: You've certainly done a great thing for me. I offered a reward.
2: The tarantula gang isn't licked yet, Texas.
12: You've got a lot of them.
2: But not the leader. And he's the one I'm after.
12: Well, if you'd take a reward...
2: Lem Frisbee needs a grubstake.
13: Oh, now.
12: Well, he'll get it, and a good one.
2: The tunnel's waiting outside, Sheriff. We want to return this headband to Chief Thundercloud. You don't mind if I leave?
13: No, I hate to see you leave, but I can't keep you.
2: We'll meet again.
6: Martha, did you ever see the like of that man?
5: I never.
6: Wait, Sheriff. Before you lock Summers up, let me tell him one thing.
13: Huh?
6: Summers, you listen to me. You didn't scare us one bit. We never believed those lies about ghosts. Did we, Martha?
5: Lem Frisbee. Will you listen to that?
14: I'll see you there.

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0: A big event occurred recently in the life of Andy Brown. It all started about 2 weeks ago when Andy and the Kingfish popped into a lunchroom for a quick bite to eat.
1: Yeah, well, what are you going to have, Andy?
2: Oh, I think I'll have a stack of wheat cakes, scrambled eggs, sausages, some ham, and 2 cups of coffee.
1: It does, huh?
2: Yeah, I never like to eat too much between meals.
1: Yeah, well, I'm going to have a pretty good meal myself to build up my strength. I got to pick up my check today, and it's 14 blocks down to the unemployment office, you know.
2: Well, you know, Kingfish, with spring coming on, it sure is a nice time of the year to be unemployed.
1: Yeah, and summer and fall ain't bad loafing weather neither, you know, Andy.
2: You know, Kingfish, I am sure glad that we ain't got to work. I know that.
3: May I take your order, please?
2: Yeah, waitress, you can bring me a... Hello? Hey, you know, you is about the best-looking gal I have seen in a long time.
1: Uh-oh, the wolf has done picked up the scent.
3: Have you decided what you want to order?
2: If you was on the menu, I'll have a double order. I really go on, ain't I, Kingfish?
1: Oh, yeah, yeah, you're knocking them off there now. Could we stop this mush stuff, though, and order the food? Look, waitress, I'll have ham and eggs, and you can turn the egg over.
3: Order ham and eggs flitting, Joe.
4: Ham and eggs flitting.
2: Hey, honey, you is new around here, ain't you? But I bet a sweet little gal like you has got a million boyfriends already.
3: Well, not exactly. I am kind of new around here. I haven't had a chance to make any friends. I guess I'm sort of a babe in the woods.
2: Babe in the woods? Honey, shake hands with an old forest ranger.
3: Have you decided what you want to order yet?
2: Oh, yeah. Give me the same as my friends here.
3: All right. Oh, Joe, ham and eggs, flippin' my pair.
4: Ham and eggs, flippin' my pair.
2: You know, honey, Mother Nature sure done a beautiful job on you. If you was a bird, you'd be the prettiest pigeon in Capistrano, you know that?
1: Yeah, I think it is, Andy. I was a married man, and I can't stand this stuff on an empty stomach.
2: Don't turn me down, Kingfish. Let me alone. Honey, now that the ice is broke, permit me to introduce myself. My name is Andrew H. Brown.
3: Well, how do you do? My name is Dorothy Richards.
2: Dorothy Richards.
3: Mm-hmm.
2: That's a pretty name. Say, after work, how about me and you taking a little walk tonight? We might even sit on a bench in the park for a while.
3: Well, that sounds nice. But won't it be a little chilly out there?
2: You really is new around here, ain't you?
0: Well, that little meeting between Andy and Dorothy soon blossomed into a big romance. It's now 2 weeks later. We find Andy up in his room making the official announcement of the Kingfish.
2: Yeah, Kingfish, me and Dorothy is official engaged. We done decided to take the feudal step.
1: Yeah, so you're going to get married, huh, Andy? Yeah. Well, welcome to Devil's Island. Tell me this, when did it all happen, Andy?
2: Last night. And you know, getting engaged is really a thrilling moment. Is it always that way, Kingfish? How did you pre-pose to Sapphire?
1: Well, I didn't exactly pre-pose to Andy. The thing kind of snuck up on me.
2: Yeah.
1: You see, one night she invited me over for a little Sunday evening social at her folks' house.
2: Yeah.
1: Oh, a lot of friends and relatives there. Her Aunt Matilda was at the organ. A couple of brothers, the local preacher, and 2-3 cousins.
2: Sounds like quite a party, all right.
1: Oh, yeah, anyway, we was playing parlor games when all of a sudden Sapphire's mother jumped up and says, "Does anyone here know the name of our first president?" I said, "I do." And with that, Matilda started pounding the organ, the preacher whipped out his book, and the next thing I knew, I was a dead man.
2: Yeah, that was something, all right. They really sprung the trap onto you there, didn't they, Kingfish?
1: Yeah, it was a tough break, all right, Andy. If it hadn't been for George Washington, I'd still be a single man. Say, Andy, what is all these scrapbooks and junk you got spread out on the table here?
2: Oh, they is all the old momentums of my bachelor days. Now that I'm getting married, I'm going to burn them up.
1: You sure got a pile of souvenirs, yeah?
2: Yeah.
1: There's an old dead rose, a couple of ribbons, a lace handkerchief.
2: Oh, yeah. Different gals give me all that stuff.
1: Yeah, notice a hatpin here. Some gal give you that, Andy?
2: Well, in a way she did. She jabbed me with it one night in the hallway.
1: Yeah, well, I see you got a lot of pictures here.
2: Yeah.
1: There's a goofy-looking guy there. Who is that old scarecrow of a woman standing there with him?
2: Kingfish, that's you and Sapphire.
1: I wonder what we ever saw in each other.
2: Well, these other pictures here of all these gals, I'm going to throw away.
1: Well, Ander, all this stuff is over with now. From here on, you was a one-woman man.
2: Yeah.
1: And, Ander, I want to say from the bottom of my heart that I was happy to know that you was at last found the right girl.
2: Well, thank you, Kingfish. I appreciate that.
1: Yes, Ender, I tell you, after being married to Sapphire for 22 years, I has found that the only thing that makes marriage worthwhile for a man is love, understanding, and affection.
2: It is, huh?
1: Yeah, I sure wish I could get a little of it around my place, you know.

0: Yeah, I sure wish I could get a little of it around my place, you know. Well, sure was happy to see my dear friend Andy getting married to a nice girl. After all, him and me has been... Wonder who that is. Come in.
1: Young man, I'm looking for George Stevens.
0: George Stevens, he ain't no trouble, is he?
1: No.
0: Well, I is George Stevens.
1: Well, Mr. Stevens, I'll get right down to facts. I happen to be the father of Dorothy Richards. I understand your friend Andrew Brown intends to marry her.
0: Yes, Andrew Brown, yes, sir, that's right, he gonna marry.
1: Frankly, I don't think Brown is the man for my daughter. The more I try to influence her, the more she's determined. Now, I'm willing to pay you $100 to break up the marriage.
0: Wait a minute, Chair. Is you asking me to betray my best friend for $100? Is you asking me to come between him and the gal that he loves? Is you asking me to do a thing so low and underhanded? Is that 100 in cash?
1: Yes, payable as soon as you break up the marriage.
0: Well, there's a deal. You know, mister, you was really lucky that you come to me. I don't know another one of Andy's dear friends that would have double-crossed him any cheaper. I tell you...

0: heated in the water about ankle deep. 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
1: It's a long, cold journey to the other side.
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0: 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That's right. Three times the whiter washing action of any other soap.
1: 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All my white things turned out gleaming white. They're whiter than new. And my colored things look so gay. I'm sure they're actually brighter than brand new.
0: It's absolutely true. The sensational whiter washing action of new 1950 Rinso gets and keeps your clothes whiter and brighter than any other soap.
1: Yet Rinso is so safe for all my wash. And it's so easy on my hands, too.
0: Tomorrow, get new 1950 Rinso with Solium in the familiar green and yellow package. And now, back to Amos and Andy.
2: Well, I walk on home and get some lunch. I got to figure out some way to break up Anna's wedding to that weird one. Well, here comes Shorty DeBarber down the street. Well, hello there, Shorty.
3: Well, I'll be doggone for that. Well, look here, for that. I'll be there. Hi, Casey.
2: Shorty, I was in sort of a spot here. Maybe you can help me. I just got to find some way to bust up.

0: marriage.
1: Yeah, well, knowing your wife, Keith, I know how you feel.
0: No, George, it ain't my marriage. You see, the father of the gal Anders is engaged to wants me to break the engagement because he don't think Anders is the right man for it.
1: Yeah, well, why don't you just introduce Andy to another gal and make up a story about her being rich? That ought to do the trick.
0: Yeah, that's a great idea, Shorty. A great... Now, you know, Shorty, you don't look it, but you was really a brainy fella.
1: Oh, yeah!
0: You know, I just wish I knew that some gal that I could get to pose as a wealthy woman for Andy's benefit.
1: Yeah, but I can get you one, Ken, first. I know a manicurist who used to work for me. I tell her, you give her a few bucks, and she'll make a play for Andy and tell him that she's rich and everything.
0: Oh, that is swell, Shorty. Let's go over and talk to her right now.
1: Okay, Ken, please. You know, this is about the 12th time Andy's been engaged.
0: Yeah.
1: He really got luck with the women.
0: Yeah, well, the way you talk, Shorty, you don't get no gals, huh?
1: No, but last week I got a great idea from some of the fellas. They were standing in front of the drugstore down the street and whistle a gal. Mm-hmm. And within 5 minutes, every one of them, they'd walk away with some little gal under their arm.
0: Oh, is that right?
1: Oh, yeah. So last night, I tried the same thing. I got dressed up fit to kill. Flower in my buttonhole, shine on my shoe, and I stood in front of that same drugstore just like the other fellas and whistled just like this.
0: Yeah, well, what did you get, Shorty?
1: Oh, I got a cocker spaniel.

0: Oh, come in, Brother Ender. Sitting around the office here.
1: Yeah, hiya, Kingfish. I just been down to the beanery talking to my financier. And you know I've been thinking, it ain't going to be right for the wife of Andrew H. Brown to be seen working behind a counter in a lunchroom.
0: Oh, I agree with you.
1: Oh, yeah. After we is married, I'm going to try to get her transferred to the kitchen where you can't see her.
0: Oh, there ain't no sense in having her disappear, Anna.
1: No.
0: Oh, boy, I'm really tired today. I was up late last night at a big society party.
1: Stepping up into class, huh? Who gave the party?
0: Oh, some new gal that we met, Anna. She's a wealthy, rich widow. And on top of that, she got a lot of money, too. Oh, what party. She served nothing but imported caviar. I must have drank 4 or 5 glasses of the stuff.
1: Yeah, that gal that gave the party show must have been wealthy.
0: Oh, yeah. You ought to see her, Anna. She was really loaded with jewelry, too. Got a couple of beautiful mink coats.
1: Sounds like some gal, all right. Yes, sir.
0: Yeah, well, yeah, for a single unmarried woman looking for a husband, she's really a prize. Of course, you wouldn't be interested now that she was engaged, would you?
1: Of course not. Me interested in another woman just because she got money? What's her name?
0: Well, her name is Eloise Smith. I tell you, Andy. Say, look who's coming across the street here. It's the rich Eloise Smith now. I told her to drop by here, you see.
1: That's the rich gal, huh?
0: Mm-hmm.
1: Look at the heels on her shoes there. They show us wore down, ain't they?
0: No, you see, she hasn't made it that way, Andy. You see, she's a little knock-kneed, and by wearing the heels wore down on the outside, sort of springs the knees out a little bit. Wait a minute. I'll tell her to come on in here. I'd like to have you meet her. Oh, Miss Smith, sir, come on in. I'd like to have you meet my friends here. And I'd like to have you meet the rich and cultured Miss Smith.
1: How you do?
2: My, what a charming, good-looking man. Is you into moving pictures?
1: Who, me? Who's she talking about? Oh, no. I ain't no moving pictures, no.
0: Well, Miss Smith, I noticed that you ain't wearing none of your big diamond jewelry that you usually has on.
2: Well, you see, I got to do a lot of rushing around today, and I'm traveling light.
0: Why don't you let me help you off with your mink coat, Miss Smith?
2: Oh, don't bother.
1: Kingfish, you say that's a mink coat?
0: Oh, certainly it's mink. It's the finest you can get. Genuine wild mink.
1: Yeah, well, I figured it was wild, all right. Look at that. Some of those minks has been in some tough fights, ain't they?
0: Yeah, I guess he is, isn't
1: it? Yeah, that one on the elbow there must have had a fight with an Indian. He was scouched.
2: You know, Mr. Brown, Mr. Stevens here was telling me so much about you, and may I say you was even more charming than I expected.
1: Oh, thank you.
2: Well, I got to run along now and draw a few $1,000 out of the bank. I'd ask you to come with me, Mr. Brown, but I understand another woman already has you in her clutch.
1: Yeah, well, keep talking. I think her clutch is slipping.
2: If anything happens, my telephone number is Lehigh 56893. Well, goodbye. I just can't resist pinching you on your little old jowl there. Coochie, coochie, coo.
1: And a coochie, coochie to you, too. Lehigh, 56893, huh?
0: Yeah, Lehigh, that's right. Now, Andy, I can see you sing along the right line. Oh, that gal really got class, Andy. See the way she strutted out here?
1: Oh, yeah, I like everything about her. I even like the sound of her knees knocking together. But listen, Kingfish, what is I going to tell Dorothy?
0: Well, now, let's see. Just tell her that you're breaking the engagement for her own good. Make up some story that you was a gangster or a criminal or something, and that it ain't fair for you to marry her even though you love her.
1: Yeah, that's a good idea. I got a date with her at 8 tonight. And along about 8:30, I'll break the engagement and tell her I ain't never going to see her again.
0: Well, why you want to wait till 8:30?
1: Well, I thought I'd get in a little smooching first.
0: Oh, I... Well, Henry Van Porter, what you doing at the large hall here tonight?
3: Well, I just come in, Kingfish, to show you an item that appeared in the evening newspaper. It's about Dorothy Richards, that gal that Andy is engaged to.
0: Yeah, well, what is this thing, Henry?
3: Well, it seems that she's a society gal, Kingfish, and she's decided that all men in her own set were trying to marry her for her money. So she left home and got a job as a waitress to try and find real love.
0: Well?
3: Yes. You see, Kingfish, Dorothy Richards is an heiress. She's worth $50,000.
0: Holy smokes! And Andy's going to break the engagement tonight. Now I see why her papa wanted me to bust up the marriage.
3: Yes, well, what are you going to do, Kingfish?
0: Well, I'm going to call Anna's room and see if he left yet. I'm going to try to stop him. $50,000 is a lot more than that measly $100 before offered me.
3: Oh, yes, it'll be a shame if Andy loses out on that.
0: Yeah, you know, there ought to be a law that when a fella tells a gal he loves her, she got to declare her assets. Now, I think...
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0: Me, I done called Anna's room, but it's too late. He done already left for Dorothy's apartment. And by now, he is talking himself and me of $50,000. Oh, hello there, Stonewall.
6: Oh, hi, Kingfish.
0: Yeah. Stonewall, I got a big problem here, and I really at the end of my rope. It looked like this time that I'm going to have to throw in the sponge. Oh, I really gives up.
6: Oh, that ain't no attitude to take. I never give up, Kingfish. Never say die. Did I give up practicing law just because I was disbarred? Did I give up practicing law because I couldn't get no clients? Did I give up practicing law because I couldn't make no money? No, I did not. Three of the biggest mistakes I ever made.
0: Yeah, well, here was the situation, Stonewall. You see, Andy was in love with the gal, and the gal's father come along and offered me $100 to break up the marriage. So I did.
6: That's natural.
0: Yeah, but now I done discovered. I done discovered now that the gal is worth $50,000. And if Andy marries her, I'm going to get half of it, you see. Now, what can I do, Stonewall? Andy's up at the gal's apartment right now telling her that he's a criminal and breaking off the gate.
6: Oh, do something about it, Kingfish.
0: Well, what must I do? Don't keep hollering, do something. Tell me what to do. Don't say do something.
6: Wait a minute. Now, what can I do? I know. Go up to her apartment right now. And if Annie's already done told her about breaking off the engagement, you just tell her that the real reason that Andy's breaking it off is because he found out she got $50,000 and he is too noble to marry a gal for her money.
0: Hey, that's a great idea, Stonewall. Only thing is, by doing that, I'll be double-crossing her father. Now, do you think that double-crossing her father is right?
6: Kingfish, I can only answer you in the words of that old Latin quotation. Ad valorem cum magnus sanctum.
0: What does that mean?
6: Oh, man, yeah.
1: So that is the story, Dorothy. I was really a hardened criminal.
7: Andy, you a criminal? I just can't believe it. You've always been so sweet.
1: Well, you see, Dorothy, I got two personalities. Oh, I a regular Dr. Jerk and Mr. Hyde. No, Dorothy, it's like I say, it'd never work out. I come to say farewell and goodbye.
7: Well, Andy, if that's the way you feel, oh, how cute it is.
1: Yeah, okay.
7: Why, it's your friend, Mr. Stevens.
0: Oh, excuse me, Dorothy. And the boy, I can't let you do it.
1: Do what, King?
0: Break off the marriage just because you know that Dorothy here ain't really a waitress and on top of that has $50,000 in her own name, cash.
1: I knows that.
0: Certainly you does, stupid. Miss Richards, Andy here made up that story about being a criminal for a very noble reason.
7: What reason was that?
1: Yeah, what reason was that?
0: Because, Andy, is you know you was too noble to marry a woman that has got money. But I can't let you do it, Andy. I know you love Dorothy, and this gal, she is the gal for you, right there.
1: Yeah, I see what you mean, Kingfish, but what about Lehigh, 56893?
0: Wrong number.
1: Oh.
7: Mr. Stevens is right. You're wonderful for feeling that way, but we can't let my money stand in the way of our marriage.
1: Okay, honey, I'll marry you. It's just that I has always felt that marriage can't be no success where the wife has got a lot of money. Ain't that what I felt, Kingfish?
0: Oh, yeah, you said it 1,000 times.
7: Oh, Andy, we will be married.
0: Yeah, and just think, if it hadn't been for me rushing over here and explaining everything, Andy would have walked out of your life forever.
7: Oh, that would have been a terrible tragedy.
0: Yeah, I shivers every time I think of it.
7: Andy, this is all so wonderful. Let's not wait any longer.
0: Yeah, get married right away. You know, I only hope, Dorothy, that you can be worthy of a man like Andy with his fine ideals.
1: Yeah, and you know, honey, even though I hate your money, I'll be as kind to it if it was my own. Yes, Amos, the wedding is all set for tomorrow.
8: Yeah, well, I am certainly happy for you, son. Congratulations, Andy.
1: Oh, yeah. This is a real love match, Amos. She got $50,000. Of course, I ain't going to take all of it.
8: Oh, well, that's nice. Leave a few dollars for herself, I guess.
1: Yeah, well, you know, the Kingfisher's got to get his cut.
8: Yeah, well, Andy, I hope that the money angle ain't the only reason that you was marrying Dorothy.
1: Oh, no, Amos. I'm crazy about the gal. Of course, with that kind of money, why, me and the Kingfish won't have to work the rest of our lives. You see, me and the Kingfish has always said that we ain't never going to work again.
8: Yeah, well, tell me this. How come you're having the wedding so soon?
1: Well, you see, Amos, knowing that I was going to marry the gal and get her money, why, me and the Kingfish done gone out and bought 6 suits of clothes and some shoes and a lot of other stuff. And you know, the store where we got them is pressing us for the money. They want it right away. So we got to nuptial this thing up as soon as we can, I'll tell you that.
8: Oh, I see what you mean there. Well, I'll see you at the wedding tomorrow then, Andy. I got to get going now.
1: Yeah, well, you know, Amos, I was just thinking here, it's too bad that my little godchild, Amos Andra, ain't a little bit older. I'd like to have her as a flower gal at my wedding.
8: Yeah, well, Amos Andra is a little too young for that, Andy. Well, I'll see you there, though. So long, son.
1: Yeah,
8: see you
1: all
8: later.
1: Right, all right, so long.
0: Oh, hello there. Amos, hurry away. I got to see Andy in a hurry.
8: Okay, Kingfish.
1: Hey, Kingfish, look at you. What's up? Your eyes is popping out.
0: Andy, look here. There's a telegram that just come for you from Dorothy, and I done opened the thing. Read it.
1: Let me see that, Kingfish. Dear Andy, after that story you and Mr. Stevens told the other night, I got suspicious. I investigated and found out you just wanted to marry me for my money. I have married my true love, Joe Smith, the short order cook at the lunchroom, and we are on our way to California. Goodbye, Dorothy. Holy smoke, she done left for California with the cook from the restaurant.
0: Yes, Andy, this is a tough break, Ori.
1: Yeah, not only has I lost the one love of my life, but we is in trouble.
0: What you mean?
1: Well, how in the world is we going to get a hold of money enough to pay for them suits and the other stuff that we bought?
0: I don't know.
9: Hey, look here, waiter. I'll have ham and eggs. You can turn the eggs over.
0: Order ham and eggs. Flip 'em.
1: Ham and eggs. Flip 'em.

0: Amos, what is the advantage in Rinso being 1950 when everything else is 1949?
1: Well, let me answer it this way for you, Andy. What if I was able to reach into the future and hand you a newspaper with everything in it that was going to happen 1 year ahead?
0: Holy smoke, then I'd know a lot of things that nobody else would know. I'd have to jump on everybody.
1: Yeah, well, that's just the way it is with Rinso, Andy. They has got to jump on everybody by bringing out a soap that's fully 1 year ahead of time. Ain't that right, Mr. Cardinal?
2: Yeah, that's right, Amos. New 1950 Rinso is here. It's ready to use right now. New 1950 Rinso has three times the whiter washing action of any other soap. Only Rinso contains Solium. Try new 1950 Rinso tomorrow.
1: Well, Andy, it sure was nice of you to offer to come over here and sit with little Amos Andrew while I take my wife out for a few hours.
0: Oh, don't worry, Amos. Me and Amos Andrew are going to get along great here. We was going to have fun, ain't we, honey?
3: I eat you over.
1: Hey, she really likes you, don't she, Andy?
0: Oh, sure she do. Coochie, coochie, coo.
1: I got to get going now, Andy. Ruby's waiting out in the hall. I hope you won't be lonely here, because Amos and are going to sleep in a few minutes, you know.
0: No, don't worry, Amos. I guarantee you, I ain't going to be lonely.
1: Yeah, well, so long, son.
0: So long.
4: Number, please.
0: Operator, get me Lehigh 56893.
1: Good night, folks.
0: See you next Sunday.
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0: am the Whistler. And I know many things, for I walk by night. I know many strange tales hidden in the hearts of men and women who have stepped into the shadows. Yes, I know the nameless terrors of which they dare not speak. Success is a curious thing. Sometimes it comes very slowly, the result of a lifetime of dull drudgery. And sometimes it comes quickly, almost overnight. It was that way with Bill Randall. The fact that he was the most popular singer in the country wasn't as amazing as how quickly it had happened. Less than a year, and he was on top. His voice was as much a part of the average teenager's life as her bobby socks. Everybody was very happy about it. Everybody, that is, except Bill Randall. Bill wasn't happy at all. And after his broadcast one night, as he was taking his manager home, he told him why.
1: Show went pretty well, Bill, but I thought you were going to run over a little. Now, you got to learn to judge times better. Why don't you get in the habit of time in everything you do? That way you
2: probably... Look, Gordon, I didn't offer to take you home to hear a lecture. I could be doing other things, you know.
1: Yeah, I know, Romeo. You and your swooning dames. But I didn't ask for the lift. Diana got to pick me up.
2: I want to talk to you.
1: So you want to talk to me? Hey, better slow down a little. They keep this highway pretty well patrolled. That's better. Keep it at 35 and they'll never bother you. That way we ought to get out to my place about 10 minutes to 10 anyway.
2: But you do drive the local bus?
1: No, I just timed it. At 35 miles per hour, it takes just 36 minutes over the highway. You see, that's what I mean about timing things. That's what you ought to do.
2: Gordon, what I want to talk to you about is...
1: You can switch on your country beam now.
2: Let me do the driving, will you? Frank, that contract of ours.
1: Yeah, what about it?
2: I'd like to buy it back.
1: Not a chance, Golden Voice.
2: Well, I'm getting pretty sick of getting hooked. I'm willing to give you $10,000 for it.
1: Don't make me laugh. You're worth $500,000 to me.
2: Yeah, that's just it. I'd like to start making some money for myself for a change.
1: Now, why start that again?
2: Well, I think it's a dirty deal, and I don't mind telling you.
1: Dirty deal? That's gratitude for you. Listen, hotshot. Who were you before I got hold of you, anyway? Just another punk singing in a joint. I'm the guy that built you up. I put you where you are.
2: You? My voice put me where I am.
1: So you got a voice. Look, swooner boy. There are lots of guys floating around with voices just as good as yours. The biggest asset you've got is a smart manager. I'm the guy that's made the difference between you and all the other two-bit troubadours in this town. You see those girls swooning all over the studios tonight? I did that for you. Why shouldn't I get a cut?
2: A cut? You call 40% of my earnings just a cut?
1: No more than I should get, Randall. Anyway, why should you worry? You're making big money.
2: You're making it, you mean. Time I pay you off and my agent and taxes, I haven't got anything left. And what happens when they don't like me anymore? I gotta think of the future.
1: Listen, pretty voice. I'll do the worrying if any needs to be done. You just keep on singing.
2: That contract's got 6 more years to run.
1: I know, I wrote it.
2: By that time, I won't even have a voice left. My doctor told me. He said I've got to take it easy. I've been overworking my throat.
1: Gargle.
2: And I won't have any money left either. I'm not the one who's getting rich on this setup, you know.
1: This isn't getting you anywhere, Randall. I'm not going to sell you your contract. I'm not going to tear it up, and I'm sure not going to give it to you. You signed it, I've got it. That's all there is to it.
2: Yeah? Well, we'll see about that.
1: Listen, Welcher. You start trying any smart stuff about backing out of that contract, and you're going to find yourself in trouble right up to that fat head of yours. You understand? Here's a turn.
2: I know.
1: Hey, stop in here at Gus's. I'll buy you some gas.
2: Oh, do you think you can afford it? I've got a full tank.
1: Now, don't start getting nasty.
2: Gordon, that contract.
1: I said forget it. Well, let's see. 4 minutes to 10, we're right on time. There's the cutoff.
2: Will you quit that timing routine? What cutoff?
1: Oh, it's the old road from town. Cuts off a little distance, but nobody uses it anymore. Now they get the highway. Come on in.
2: No, thanks.
1: Come on in. Got some endorsements I want you to sign. Besides, you can have a drink to soothe those poor overworked tonsils of yours.
2: That isn't very funny.
1: Come on.
2: Oh, all right.
1: I guess Diana stayed home tonight.
3: Hello, Dad. Oh, hello, Bill.
2: Hello, Diana.
1: Do you have any luck finding a housekeeper today?
3: No, guess I have to carry on a while longer.
1: Well, it's not going to hurt those delicate hands of yours. I got those endorsements in my desk, Randall. Come and take a look at them.
2: What are you going to do, make me sign them?
1: Hmm? What do you mean?
2: That gun in the drawer.
1: Oh. No, Glamour Boy. I don't think I have to use a gun to handle you. I just keep it because it's a good idea to have one, living way out here, you know. Well, here they are. Look them over. I'll go fix some drinks.
3: Oh, I'll fix them, Dad. You stay here.
1: Nuh-uh. You mix drinks like a Sunday school teacher. I'll fix them. You stay and keep Golden Throat here company.
2: Well, Diana, you trying to avoid me?
3: Why, no, I...
2: How about proving it, then?
3: What do you mean? Bill, don't!
2: What's the matter with wanting a kid?
3: It's just that that's about all you ever seem to think about anymore.
2: Well, you know anything better to think about?
3: You think that just because you're where you are now, you can have anything you want.
2: Well, seems to work.
3: You didn't used to be that way, Bill.
2: I didn't know what the score was.
3: I remember how you used to be. We used to go for walks after the late floor show and buy popcorn and just talk. And you used to tell me the things you wanted to do.
2: Oh, kid stuff. I wasn't dry behind the ears.
3: And now you are?
2: Oh, let's not dig up that stuff, Diana. How about dinner tomorrow night?
3: I'm busy.
2: Oh, how about the night after?
3: I'm busy then, too.
2: Sure you are. You're probably busy the night after that, too. You're always busy now when I want a date. It didn't used to be that way before I signed the contract.
3: What do you mean?
2: You know what I mean. Before I signed that contract with your dad, you were very willing to go out with me.
3: Bill, that had nothing to do with
2: it. Oh, no, no, nothing at all. You just used to see me to hear me sing because you liked me. You just told your dad about me out of kindness. And you just talked me into signing with him because you thought he'd do something for me.
3: That happens to be the truth. I don't think Dad's been fair with you either, and I've told him so.
2: You expect me to believe that? I'm not that big a dope, even if I was silly enough to think you loved me.
3: I did, Bill, I did. You were sort of a nice guy in those days. But now, well, you've changed.
2: You're the one who's changed.
4: I love you, Bill. But I'd love you a lot more if you signed your soul over to my father.
3: Bill, don't say things like
2: that. Yeah, the truth hurts, doesn't it?
3: It isn't the truth, and you know it. You've no right to talk like that. You've got that idea in your head, and you won't listen to anything else. You've gotten so bullheaded, so conceited that you just
2: All right, okay. It doesn't matter anymore, I guess. I'm hooked. But listen, Diana. Someday I'm going to get even, understand?
3: Get out of here!
2: Remember, someday I'm going to get even.

0: Well, Bill, that wasn't exactly a tender love scene between you and Diana, was it? Those things she said about you, how you changed, how conceited you were, they didn't set very well, did they? They made you pretty angry. You told her you were hooked. It looks as if you were right. The juicy offers flooding in don't make you feel any better about it either, do they? They just put more pressure on you, make you realize you've got to figure a way out of that contract. Then your throat starts bothering you again. So you go to see your doctor.
1: I'm afraid I have some bad news for you, Mr. Randall.
2: Yeah? What is it, Doc?
1: You've got to quit singing for a while.
2: Oh. Well, I'll take a week off.
1: It'll have to be a lot longer than that. You'll have to quit for at least a year.
2: A year? Oh, I can't do that.
1: You'd better. If you don't...
2: If I don't?
1: Your voice won't last another 6 months.
0: 6 months. That's what the doctor said, Bill. 6 months. Then you'll be all washed up, no voice left. And the money you've got won't even pay your debts. You know, you've got to think of something. The pressure's building up, Bill. You've got to find a way to break that contract. The next day, you go to see your lawyer. You figure maybe he can help you. And he does, without knowing it. As you sit listening to him, an idea starts coming to you.
3: No, Bill, I've been over that contract a dozen times. There isn't a loophole in it. It's airtight.
2: Look, Steve, suppose I try to prove that I didn't realize what I was signing.
3: I'm afraid not. You did know what you were signing, and you could never prove you didn't. You just didn't realize it was going to mean so much money. No, you might as well give up and serve out that 6 years, because as long as he's alive and kicking, he's never going to let you out of it.
2: Yeah.
3: As a matter of fact, even if Gordon should die, his share would go to his daughter. He's seen to that.
2: Yeah.
3: So they're both holding the whip hand over you, Bill, both of them.
2: Yeah, I'd have to get rid of both of them.
3: Well, I'm glad you still have a sense of humor.
2: Yeah. Well, Steve, I'll be running along. Thanks for everything.
3: I'm sorry I couldn't help you any. Let's get together soon for a little golf, huh?
2: Okay. So long.
3: So long, Bill.
2: Yeah. Yeah, I've got to get rid of both of them.
4: It was just last Monday on the Whistler that Signal Oil Company first announced new post-war Signal gasoline. Yet in that short week, thousands of Western drivers have made a wonderful discovery. A discovery of thrilling new performance they never dreamed was built into their cars. For new Signal isn't just another gasoline, not just pre-war quality, not just an improvement on old-style gasoline, but an entirely new type super fuel that embodies in one giant stride the amazing advances of wartime chemistry. Yes, new Signal is the new gasoline you can actually prove is superior. Prove it in four ways. One, with quicker starting the moment you touch the button. Two, faster pickup. You actually feel it. Three, higher anti-knock. Just listen to that old motor purr, even on steepest hills. And four, you'll find you go farther than ever with new Signal. Because you'll be shifting less, enjoying more economical high gear miles. Really now, wouldn't you like to discover just how much fun driving can be? The way to do that, you know, is to drive into one of the friendly stations displaying Signal's familiar yellow and black circle sign and say, fill her up with new Signal gasoline. And now, back to the Whistler.

0: Well, Bill Randall, if you want to break that contract with Frank Gordon, you've got to get rid of both him and his daughter, Diana. That's the only way out, isn't it? You've made up your mind to that. But you know you need a plan, Bill, and you need an alibi. Not too much of an alibi, just enough. After your show that night, waiting for your appointment with Gordon, you're thinking about it. The plan is starting to come to you.
1: You're late.
2: Look, I'm not in the mood for any cracks.
1: It wasn't a crack. What's eating you?
2: Diana.
1: What's the matter with Diana?
2: That little dope, I ought to knock some sense into her.
1: Why, what'd she do?
2: Oh, I cut down her allowance for running the house and didn't tell her so one of her checks bounced. She got all upset about it and we had a big scene.
1: So you had a big scene?
2: Yeah, but it was in front of a lot of people we had at the house. I lost my temper and slapped her. She told me she hated me and went to her room.
1: In front of all those people? Oh, that's too bad.
3: Well, what'd you want to see me about?
2: You know what I want to see you about. Those endorsements. You stormed out of the house without signing them.
1: Yeah, so I did.
2: Now I've got to come traipsing around to give them to you. Looks like I have to plan everything for everybody. Well, here they are, little boy. Maybe you can quit parking long enough to put the famous name on the dotted line. Hurry it up, too. It costs me good money here. Now, get off the dime.
1: I'm going to sign them. Going.
2: It's about time, prima donna. Here.
0: Well, you almost lost your temper again, didn't you, Bill? You almost said something else. You've got to watch that. But the plan's beginning to take shape in your mind. That scene between Gordon and Diana in front of all those people. You can use that, can't you, Bill? That'll fit in very well. And what was that Gordon said about having to plan everything? Why not let him plan this too, Bill? You start remembering things he's told you, things you can use. It takes 36 minutes to Gordon's house over the highway, remember that? And there's a cutoff. And that gun in his drawer. You can use those things, Bill, all of them. Maybe it'd be a good idea for you to find the shortcut. So one day you drive out that way and locate it. It's a nice deserted road and you time the trip. You can go as fast as you want on the shortcut. Fast enough to make it in 18 minutes. 18 from 36 leaves 18, doesn't it, Bill? 18 minutes to kill Gordon and get up to the gas station on the corner, so it'll look as if you came over the highway all the way. That's all the alibi you want, isn't it, Bill? Just enough. Now all you need is the right night.
4: Hello?
1: Hello, Diana.
4: Oh. You want to speak to Dad?
1: No, you.
4: Look, Bill, I thought we'd settled all that. I don't see why you keep calling up every night for a date. I've told you there's no...
1: But, Diana, I want to see you, to tell you that
4: I... You told me enough the other night. I don't think there's anything more to say, and I wish you'd stop calling.
1: Suppose you're busy tonight.
4: Yes, I am.
1: Anybody I know?
4: That's another thing I wish you'd stop asking. It doesn't happen to be any of your business.
1: No, I just want to know who the lucky guy is.
4: It isn't a guy. I happen to be going over to Dorothy King's house for the evening. Is that all right with you?
1: Yeah, sure. Have a good time.
4: Thank you. Goodbye.
1: Well, say, Diana.
4: Yes?
1: As long as you won't go out with me, I might as well take care of some business tonight. Would you tell your dad I'll be out around 10 to talk over some things?
4: I'll tell him.
1: Thanks, Diana. Bye.
4: Goodbye.
1: Dorothy King's, huh? That's 3 miles the other side of Gordon's. Just right. Okay, tonight's the night.

0: That's about all for this broadcast, folks. This is Bill Randall thanking you for listening and asking you to be around same time tomorrow night. Is it a date?
1: Yes, be with us tomorrow night, same time, same station, for another edition of Songs by Bill Randall. And don't forget, this is National Safety Week. Drive safely and save a life. It may be yours.
0: This is Bill Randall saying good night.
2: You duck the autograph, kids, and you're out of the studio now, hurrying toward your car. You knocked them dead again tonight, didn't you, Bill? But you're not thinking about that now. All you're thinking about is your car waiting for you. And your time schedule for the next 45 minutes. It's all time, Bill. Time to the minute. And here's your car.
3: Are you Bill Randall?
0: Yes, officer.
3: That's your car?
0: Yes, it is. Well, what's the trouble?
3: I'd like to check your brakes. This is National Safety Week, you know. We're checking cars.
0: Oh, well, officer, would you mind if I got it down the road away? I've got an appointment in that direction, and I don't want to be late.
3: I guess okay. Only don't forget to do it. You'll probably be stopped anyway.
0: Thanks, officer. I'll take care of it.
2: That gave you a start, didn't it, Bill, seeing that cop standing beside your car? For a single panicky moment, you thought he might know what you're going to do. But he couldn't know that, Bill. He just wanted to tell you it's National Safety Week. That's a laugh, isn't it? It's not exactly going to be National Safety Week for Gordon, is it? But you're late now. He cost you two valuable minutes, and you can't afford that. If you're going to stay on schedule, you've got to hurry, Bill. You've got to hurry. You're on the back road now, speeding up. The minutes are sliding by. 10, 11, faster down the back road. 13, 14, your foot's pushing the pedal to the floor. 16, 17, the car's wide open. You're going to make it, Bill. 18, 19, and you're there, around the bend from Gordon. You're almost on schedule now, Bill, but you've still got to hurry.
3: Say, what's the... Bill, what's the matter?
4: Quick, Frank, your gun.
3: Well, what's the trouble?
4: Someone's following me.
3: Following you?
4: Yeah, quick, give me your gun.
3: Oh, okay, it's right in here. I'll get it. Here it is. Now, where is he?
4: Thank you, Frank.
3: Well, there it is. Don't just stand there, stupid. I thought someone was after you.
4: No, Gordon. Someone's after you.
3: Hey, what is this? Put down that gun.
4: Not just yet, Gordon.
3: Have you gone crazy? Give me that
4: gun.
3: Don't
4: move. No, Gordon, I haven't gone crazy. I was crazy to sign that contract, but I'm not anymore.
3: Well, you're blowing your top.
4: I'm going to break that contract, Gordon. And I'm going to use your gun to do it.
3: Don't be a fool. You can't get away with it. They'll find you.
4: I don't think so, Gordon. They'll be too busy pinning it on someone else.
3: Well, Randall... Say, maybe we better talk a little.
4: Shut up. You've talked enough. I'll get on that phone and call Diana.
3: Diana? I don't know where she is.
4: Oh, quit stalling. You know she's at Dorothy King's. I'll pick up that phone and dial Crescent 2417. Tell her to come home immediately. It's an emergency. And nothing more. You understand?
3: Okay. Hello? I'd like to talk to Diana, please. This is her father. Now, for the last time, Bill, will
4: Shut
3: you...
4: Shut up.
3: Hello, Diana. Listen, baby, come home right away. It's an emergency.
4: She ought to make it in about 5 minutes, huh?
3: Yeah, I guess so.
4: Well, that gives you about 30 seconds more to live.
3: Now, Randall,
4: you know, Gordon, you used to tell me I couldn't judge time, didn't you? Well, I've gotten better. This is time to the minute.
3: But, Bill, for pity's sake...
4: You might be interested in knowing just how well it is timed. Diana's going to get here in a few minutes. And a little after that, the cops are going to walk in and find her standing over your dead body. I think they'll jump at the obvious conclusion.
3: Diana, why? You're not going to drag her into this.
4: Quite the fond parent all of a sudden, aren't you? Yes, I'm going to drag her into it. And when the cops hear about that scene between the two of you the other day, and when I show them something I've got in my pocket, I don't think they'll have much trouble establishing a motive for her. Pretty neat, don't you think?
3: No, Bill, no. Now, listen, please. Let's talk this over, huh? You...
4: Yes, Gordon.
3: Don't, no.
4: Yes.
3: No!
2: You've done it, Bill. There he is, and you're not even nervous. Your plan has worked beautifully so far. It's 20 to 10, Bill. That gives you 5 minutes to make a phone call and get up to the service station on the corner.
5: Hello, police. This is Frank Gordon at 21 Denning Lane. Come over right away.
2: You're through now, Bill, except for the fingerprints. Don't forget to wipe them off the gun and phone and door. Now you're ready. Out the door, back to the car, get it started. Down the back road, turn to the right. Down the side road toward the highway, around the block, and into the service station on the corner. You made it, Bill.
6: Yes, sir?
4: Five of the regular.
6: You betcha. Joe, 5 regular. A little cooler tonight, huh?
4: What? Oh, yeah, it is.
6: Hey, mister, did you know your taillight's out?
4: No, I didn't. I'll have it fixed.
6: Yeah, but let me do it now. Only takes a minute to put in a new bulb.
4: Well, I don't know whether I've got time. Got an appointment.
6: Oh.
4: What time is it?
6: Let's see. About 10 minutes of 10.
4: 10 of 10.
6: Mm-hmm.
4: Oh, well, okay. Put it in.
6: Hey, just take a minute. I got the bulbs right here. Just laid in a new supply. It's National Safety Week, you know. Cops checking for things like this. Taillights, brakes, and driver's licenses.
4: Yeah, that's what I hear.
6: Good thing, too. Helps cut down the number of accidents. Can't be too careful, you know.
4: Yeah, that's right. Can't be too careful.
6: Yeah, well, there it is. Very simple. Well, water okay?
4: Yeah. How much do I owe you?
6: 90 cents.
4: Here's a buck. Keep the dime.
6: Thanks. Hope you're not late for your appointment.
4: I don't think I'll be. Oh.
7: Come in. You're Mr. Randall?
4: Yeah, officer. What's happened?
7: I was told you were expected.
4: What's the matter? Diana.
8: Oh, Bill, dead.
4: What?
7: Mr. Gordon is dead.
4: Dead? Oh, how? What happened?
7: He was murdered.
4: Murdered?
8: Why are you looking at me like that?
4: No, Diana. Of course you didn't.
7: Mr. Randall, we'd like to ask you a couple of questions.
4: Why, sure.
7: You had a 10 o'clock appointment with Mr. Gordon?
4: Yes.
7: Did you see him earlier?
4: Why, no.
7: Did you talk to him over the phone?
4: Not today.
7: What was your appointment about?
4: Why, it was just some business.
7: What kind of business?
4: Well, I'd rather not say. It might look
7: Let's
4: like...
7: Let's have it, Randall.
4: Well, all right. It was about this agreement I have here. Gordon was going to sell me his interest in my contract. This was the agreement. I was going to give him $10,000. Here's the check.
8: What?
4: Well, he said he told you, Diana. I ask him especially because... Well, because you stood to inherit your father's interest in my contract if anything happened to him. That's why I didn't want to mention this business. You know, it might look like she... Well,
7: I see. You've been a big help to us, Mr. Randall.
4: Oh, but I'm sure you can account for Diana's whereabouts throughout the evening, officer.
7: Yes, we can. We know where she was a little after the time Gordon was murdered. She was right in this room. And with what you've told us, I'd say the case was just about wound up.
1: The Whistler will return in just a moment with a strange ending to tonight's story. Meantime, here's a special message for you folks from Missouri, the Show Me State, or any of the rest of you who like proof. For I want to show you just why it is that new Signal is so superior to old-style gasolines. Why new Signal is actually an entirely new type, super fuel. You see, gasoline is composed of countless different hydrocarbon molecules. In pre-war gasolines, the molecules were left just as nature made them. But under the impetus of war, chemists found how to take the molecules themselves apart. Actually, how to rearrange the atoms within the molecules. The result is the thrilling, amazing power of Signal's new gasoline, bringing you performance so immediately apparent you can feel it, see it, hear it. Yet in new Signal, you enjoy this premium performance at no extra cost. Now, if you have that Missouri trait, I can hear you say, you gotta show me. And that's just what we want to do. Next time, fill up with new Signal. Let a tank full of this new super fuel show you in your own car that new Signal is the new gasoline you can prove is superior. And now, back to the Whistler.
2: Bill. The case is just about wound up. That's what the officer said, and now you're trying not to smile. It looks as if your plan worked perfectly, doesn't it? But the officer's still talking, Bill.
7: Yes.
2: Maybe you better pay attention to what he's saying.
7: We know where Miss Gordon was, because she picked me up on her way over here and brought me with her. There are lots of us on the highway tonight. It's National Safety Week, you know. You see, that telephone call she got from her father sort of aroused her suspicions. She hadn't told him where she was going tonight. As a matter of fact, you were the only one who knew.
4: Me?
7: Anyway, when we got here together and discovered the body, and I checked up with the people Miss Gordon had been with, I knew she couldn't very well have done it.
4: But I don't...
7: Randall, can you account for your whereabouts?
4: Why, yes. Yes, I can. I left the studio right after my show at 9:15, drove out here on the highway, stopped for gas at the corner. I think I got there about 10 of 10.
7: I see. Anything unusual happen on the highway?
4: Why, no. I just drove along at my usual speed.
7: That's very interesting, Randall. Very interesting. I told you it was National Safety Week. It so happens we've been stopping everyone on the highway since 8 tonight, checking driver's licenses. I'm sure we'd have stopped you if you'd been on the highway. I think you'd better come with us.

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1: Yes, it's the Gay Family series starring Lucille Ball with Richard Denning, transcribed and brought to you by the Jell-O family of red-letter desserts.

0: And now Lucille Ball with Richard Denning as Liz and George Cooper. Two people who live together and like it. As we look in on the Coopers this morning, they're at breakfast. And from the way Liz is looking at George, she is either madly in love or has some ulterior motive in mind.
1: George.
2: Hmm?
1: You look so pretty in that blue shirt.
2: Now stop the flattery, because you're not getting that new dress that's advertised in the paper.
1: Oh, did you see the ad?
2: Yes. Someone had cleverly pasted it on the bathroom mirror.
1: Oh, those stores will do anything to sell merchandise.
2: They're shameless.
1: Yeah, well, George, now that fate has stepped in and brought the dress to your attention, may I buy it to wear to the club dance Saturday? It's only
2: $89.50. Please, Liz, not while I'm drinking coffee. $89.50 for one dress?
1: Well, maybe I could do without the stole. Then it would only be $69.50.
2: $20 for that roller towel with fringe?
1: It happens to be crocheted with gold tassels on it. It's a steal.
2: I thought it was a stole.
1: Never mind. Do I get it? I'll give you three to answer yes. One, two, three. 4, 5, 6. 7, 8.
2: Save your breath, Liz.
1: Oh, I'm going to get that dress, George Cooper, by hook or crook.
2: Well, it'll have to be by crook. You're not going to hook me for it.
1: Okay, you're forcing me into a life of crime. I'm going upstairs and get my burglar's mask and a bobby.
2: Jimmy.
1: You burgle your way and I'll burgle mine. Goodbye.
2: See you in jail.

0: I'll get it, Katie.
1: Liz, girl, hello.
0: Oh, hi, Iris. Come on in. Sit down.
1: Well, apparently I've stumbled into the nest of the bluebird of happiness. What's eating you?
0: Oh, George won't let me have the new dress for the dance Saturday. I'll have to go in my old green dress. I've worn that 3 times.
1: 5, but who counts?
0: Go on, make jokes.
1: Look, you come along with me, Liz, and you'll forget all about your troubles.
0: Where are you going?
1: To a radio broadcast. Everybody wins with Happy Hal Brubaker.
0: Oh, that sounds ginger peachy.
1: Come on. Maybe you'll win enough money to buy a new dress.
0: Well,
1: who knows? Maybe you'll even be chosen queen for the morning.
0: Queen for the morning?
1: Uh-huh. It's only a local show. They can't afford to make you queen for the whole day.
2: Oh. Quiet, everybody. We're going on the air.
1: Yes, it was exciting, Liz.
0: No, I don't know what I'm doing here.
2: Once again, it's time for Everybody Wins. And here's your MC, Happy Hal Brubaker.
3: Hello, hello, hello, hello, hello, hello! Welcome to Everybody Wins. We're going to have a lot of fun and give away some wonderful prizes. In fact, we have twice as many prizes as usual today, because on last week's Everybody Wins, nobody won.
0: Why don't they call it Everybody Loses?
3: Why don't you keep your big mouth shut? Here's a word from our sponsor. Grandma Grimes dares them all. Yes, Grandma Grimes, our sponsor, dares you to make this experiment. Take a mouthful of Grandma Grimes cold cream. And now close your mouth and exhale it slowly through your nose. And now try the same test with your own brand of cold cream. If you notice a difference, write and tell us, as we've never found anyone who can do this test. And now for the goody part of our show. Our first contestant today is going to be the redhead in the audience with the reddest hair. And here's our winner in the first row.
0: Me?
3: To you.
0: Oh, but maybe someone has redder hair than mine.
3: Oh, come now.
4: Are you kidding, sister?
0: What do you mean?
4: At home, I'm a redhead. Next to you, I'm a brunette. You must give a hen a rinse, a hen a rinse.
0: Now, just a minute.
3: Here, come on up here, madam. You have a chance to win $500.
0: I don't care. No one can talk to me like $500?
3: Yeah, that's right. Come right up here on the stage.
0: Oh.
3: Now, if you can answer a question correctly, you win. What's your name?
0: Mrs. George Cooper.
3: That's right, and you win $500!
0: I do? Iris, I can get that dress now.
3: You bet you can, and here's your money.
0: Oh, thank you.
3: But there's one little catch to it.
0: What's that?
3: In order to keep this check for $500, you have to cash it.
0: Oh,

0: What's that?
1: In order to keep this check for $500, you have to cash it.
0: Oh, that's all right.
1: In the next 25 minutes.
2: Oh.
1: You have to be back here with the money before the program is over.
0: Come on, Iris, let's go to the bank and get...
1: One more thing.
0: What is it? You're wasting my time.
1: You have to cash the check without telling anyone. It's a stunt for everybody wins.
0: Oh, you can trust me.
1: I'm sure I can. But we hired someone to go along with you, and it would be a shame to cheat him out of a job.
0: Oh.
1: Here he is. Now, if you start to say the wrong thing, he'll say... Yes, he will. All right, Mrs. Cooper, you'd better get going. Now, you have 23 minutes to get the $500.
0: Well, there's no hurry, Mr. Brubaker. I haven't really been fair with you. I should have told you. My husband is a banker, and I can go right down to the bank and cash this check.
1: Mrs. Cooper, I haven't been very fair either. This program went on the air at 3 o'clock, and that's when the bank's closed.
0: Ah! Well, don't just sit there, Iris. Start running. We have to get to the bank before they leave. They haven't gone.
3: So do I.
0: Oh, good. There's a guard inside the door. See?
3: I've never seen that one before.
0: No. Open the door, please.
3: He's shaking his head and pointing to the clock.
0: I know what time it is. Open the door. Open this door.
3: But listen, he's trying to say something.
4: You want us in the status bar and the down to breakfast on the border?
0: What?
4: Want us in the status bar and the river in suburban.
0: What did he say?
3: Either I'm not a good lip reader or he's using some pretty strong language.
0: Oh, I see George in there. You, George! George! We've got to get in! We've got to check!
5: Oh, I forgot about our watchdog.
3: Oh, George sees you. Here he comes.
6: Hey, what's going on here? Liz, Iris.
0: George, dear, would you cash a check for me?
6: Well, if I have it on me, how much do you want? Five, ten?
0: $500.
6: Well, I don't know if... $500?
0: Yes, and hurry, please.
6: $500? Oh, now, where would you get... Liz, you weren't serious about that burglary business this morning. This isn't forged, is it?
0: Look, George, I have to get back in 25 minutes. Oh, sorry.
6: What's this?
0: George, meet Mr. This is my husband, George.
6: How do you do?
7: What's the trouble, George boy? Well, Liz, Lotus Bud.
3: Oh, Rudolph, thank goodness you're here. Would you please cash this check for Liz?
7: Why, I'd be glad to.
3: Oh, Rudolph, you're a lamb. You're just a lamb.
7: You bring it in as soon as the bank opens in the morning.
3: You old goat.
0: Look, both of you, this is terribly important.
7: And why, pray?
0: Well, you see, Iris and I went down to the... Oh, I'm sorry.
6: What's this all about, Liz?
0: If I can just cash this check in the next... Oh, I'm sorry.
3: Oh, Liz, we've spent 10 minutes already.
0: Mr. Atterbury, cash this check for me, please.
7: Sorry, Liz.
3: Give me one good reason why.
7: I'll tell you exactly why I can't cash this check. You see... Oh, I'm sorry. What do you mean?
8: I got carried away.
7: There is a state law that banks close at 3 o'clock. Even if I wanted to cash the check, I couldn't.
0: Iris, look. Right over there on that table. Money. Stacks and stacks of beautiful green money.
3: I see it.
0: I'm going to take one of those $500 bills.
6: Oh, no, you're not.
0: Oh, yes, I am. All right, everybody. This is a stick-up. Raise your hands and line up against the wall.
7: Liz.
0: I'll shoot the first one that tries to stop me.
7: Liz.
0: Put your hands up.
7: All right. Now, may I finish?
0: Yes.
7: You haven't got a gun.
0: Oh, I thought it was too easy.
3: We're wasting time, Liz.
0: How much time have we got left?
3: 12 minutes.

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0: And now back to Lucille Ball in My Favorite Husband. As we look in on the Coopers again, Liz and Iris have just left the bank to try to find another place to cash the $500 check from Everybody Wins, which Liz can keep if she can cash it in the next 15 minutes. George and Mr. Atterbury prepare to return to their work.
2: George, boy, have the other employees gone home?
3: Yes.
2: Good. We can turn on the radio. I wouldn't want anyone to know we go over the books with Arthur Godfrey.
4: Thank you, Mrs. Malone, for being such a good sport and jumping off the high ladder with an umbrella. You missed the mattress, so you don't get a prize. But thanks anyway, and we hope that little old leg of yours mends soon.
2: Oh, gad, boy, that's that awful Happy Hal Brubaker.
4: Well, folks, we still haven't heard from Mrs. George Cooper.
3: Mrs. George Cooper?
4: I guess she's having more trouble than she thought with that check for $500, which she can keep if she cashes it.
5: Oh, gad!
6: That's why Liz couldn't tell us what it was.
5: You numbskull! Why didn't you cash it for her?
6: Why didn't I? Well, why didn't you, you big fat dope?
5: What?
6: Sir?
7: That's better.
5: Fill your pockets with money, boy. We've got to find those girls.
8: Where'll we go, Iris? Where'll we go?
9: There, right down the street. See that sign?
8: Where?
9: Do you need money?
8: Oh, yes. That's the first time I ever saw in neon.
9: Let's go in. I'll borrow $500 and cash your check for you.
8: Okay.
10: Ah, good afternoon. Do you need money?
9: Yes. I'd like to borrow $500, please.
10: Of course. Just put your signature here.
9: Oh, there.
10: Fine. And now we count out 1, 2, 3, 4, 5 $100 bills.
9: Is that all?
10: That's all.
8: My goodness. I certainly was mistaken about places like this.
10: Of course you were. Now I deduct the interest and the carrying charges, and here's your money. $14.32.
8: What?
10: And you pay us back at the rate of $50 a week for 36 weeks.
9: $14?
8: She has to give me $500.
10: Oh, why didn't you say so? If you want $500, you have to borrow $13,000.
8: Skip it. We don't need money that bad. Come on, Iris.
9: Well, how much time do we have left?
8: 6 minutes.
9: We're dead.
8: No, we have one more chance. Old Mr. Trimble at the grocery. He'll cash it for me if he's got it.
9: Good. Look out.
8: What?
9: Step back in the doorway, Liz.
8: Well, what's the matter?
9: Look, running down the street. George and Rudolph.
8: Oh, that's all we need. If they find us, they'll make us tell them where we got the check, and that'll kill the rest of our time.
9: Quick, into the taxi at the curb.
8: Okay.
11: Liz!
8: Trimble's grocery store driver.
9: As fast as you can go.
8: Mr. Trimble, you've got to help me.
11: Mrs. Cooper and Mrs. Atterbury. Oh, how nice to see you.
8: Hi. Hi, hi. Mr. Trimble, will you cash a check for me?
11: Why, sure. Oh, say, Mrs. Cooper, I'm glad you dropped in. Oh,
8: thank you.
11: You know that eggplant I sold you last week?
8: Yes.
11: How did that cook up?
8: Oh, fine. Now, here's the
11: check. You know, I was worried about that. When you left the store, I said to Martha, and that's my wife, Martha.
8: Yes, I know.
11: Martha, I said, I shouldn't have sold Mrs. Cooper that eggplant. It was a mite mushy.
8: Yeah, well, it was fine. Look, I want you to cash a check for me, and I'm in a terrible hurry.
11: Oh, well, why didn't you say so? If you're in a hurry, you shouldn't stand there jawing.
1: I think his head's a mite mushy.
8: Never mind. Here's the check, Mr. Trimble. Do you think you can cash it?
11: Let me see. Oh, sure, I can handle this.
8: Oh, good.
11: We done a big business today.
8: That's wonderful.
11: Mm-hmm. Well, let's get in the cash drawer here. That's to tell me when anyone's in the cash drawer. Now, let me see here. Mm-hmm. 10, 20, 30, and 50. That's one. 150.
8: Two.
11: 250.
8: Three.
11: Please, I'll get all mixed up. Let's see now. 150. Oh. 250. 350. 4, 4.50, 4.75. Ah, yes, sir. Here she is. $5.
8: $5? Mr. Trimble, look at that check again.
11: Hmm? Oh, my mistake. $50.
1: No, look again, Pop.
11: $500? Oh, dear. Oh, let me sit down.
8: Oh, well, thanks anyway, Mr. Trimble. Iris, I guess we may as well give up and go back to the station.
7: Well, we lost them, Mr. Atterbury. They got into that cab all right.
5: Oh, those idiots.
7: Oh, what'll we do now?
5: What time is it?
7: 27 minutes past three.
5: We still have 3 minutes. Let's go down to the radio station and see if they're there.
12: Eating contest is Mrs. Fruhauser, who ate 16 pies. The new prize, Mrs. Fruhauser, is a deluxe dinner. All you can eat at the fanciest restaurant in town, and you can use it any time before tomorrow morning. Oh, ladies and gentlemen, here comes Mrs. Cooper. Let's see if she cashed that check and gets to keep the $500. How about a hand for her? Well, Mrs. Cooper, how'd you make out?
8: I didn't. I still have the check.
12: Oh, that's a shame. Well, you have 2 whole minutes left.
8: Whoopee.
12: Now, don't give up. Maybe someone in our studio audience will cash it for you.
8: Oh, sure. Will everybody who has $500 in his pocket please stand up? That's what I thought.
12: You still have a minute and a half. Can't you think of something to do?
8: I certainly can. Here's what I'm going to do.
13: Please don't tear up the check.
8: Why not? I might as well have the satisfaction. There. I will now throw $500 worth of confetti into the orchestra. Here you are, boys. Spend it wisely.
12: 1 minute to go.
8: To go where?
14: Liz! Liz! Liz! Oh, there you are. Thank goodness. We're in time. We've got the money. Here. $500.
13: Oh, no!
14: Well, where's the check?
13: Check?
14: Yes, yes. Where is it?
13: There, sprinkled among the band members.
14: You tore up the check?
13: I didn't think I could cash it anywhere.
14: You're 45 seconds to go.
13: Oh.
14: Don't stand there sniveling. Pick up the pieces. We'll glue it back together. 40 seconds. Iris, George, let's get busy. Into the band. Come on, band. Get it. You 30 seconds.
15: Give them to me and I'll fit them together.
13: Here.
14: You 25 seconds.
15: Well, here's one corner. 500, no sense. Al,
14: Baker. The brew is missing. We have it all but one piece, part of the signature.
13: Oh, look around, everybody.
4: In 10 seconds.
13: I'm looking.
6: Don't lie.
4: In 9 seconds. 8 seconds. 7 seconds.
14: Down on your knees, everyone.
4: 6 seconds. 5 seconds. 3, 2, 1.
13: Hey, found it.
14: Oh, I'm so sorry.
15: Almost, Liz, almost.
13: I was going to buy my new dress with the money.
4: Hey, Mrs. Cooper, now that it's over, old Meanie Brubaker has something to ask you.
13: What?
4: Why didn't you ask the man who went along with you if he could cash the check?
13: What do you mean?
4: He had $500 with him all the time with instructions to cash the check if you asked him.
13: Why, you dirty...
7: That's the dirtiest trick I ever heard of.
4: Oh, I'm a meanie. I'm sorry I don't have anything for you.
7: Well, I have something for you. Take this.
14: Adam George, boy!
13: George. Thank you, George. That was worth $500.
15: It was worth $589.50.
13: You mean I...
15: Yes, go ahead and buy yourself that new dress.
13: Oh, George, you're my very favorite husband.
0: Yes, Lucille, what's the score tonight?
16: Tonight, Robert, I'm going literary. I am a famous and cultured lady novelist, and you are interviewing me on the socio-political implications of my latest manuscript. A little implication music, Wilbur.
0: How do you do?
17: Hello there.
0: I'm looking for the famous novelist Elizabeth Doppelfinger Hoffenschmeiss.
17: Elizabeth Doppelfinger Hoffenschmeiss?
0: Yes.
17: Speaking.
0: You?
17: Yes, I am she.
0: Well, I want to talk to you about your new novel.
17: Oh, yes. And what was the name of that?
0: Well, as near as I can pronounce it, it's Gravesnik Plods Trudnikrol.
17: That's right.
0: Oh, well, how did you arrive at that title?
17: Well, are we alone?
0: Yes.
17: I got my fingers one key too far over on the typewriter.
0: No.
17: Yes. It was supposed to be Jell-O Wins Again.
0: Well, tell me, how do you get the ideas for your novels?
17: Well, it isn't easy. I think of a good picture for the book cover, and then I write a story around it.
0: Oh?
17: Yes. For instance, if you would like me to extemporize.
0: Please do.
17: Oh, thank you. Well, now, take you. Ooh, that's a good idea. Come here.
0: Now, just a minute.
17: Strictly business, huh? Well, what would you like to see more than anything else on a book cover?
0: A bowl of Jell-O.
17: You would?
0: Yes, Jell-O with its 6 delicious flavors. Strawberry, raspberry, cherry, orange, lemon, and lime.
17: Yes.
0: Jell-O but... that makes you think of the real ripe fruit itself.
17: You don't have a feel for the romantic novel. Kiss me. Mm. No, Now, what would you like to see?
0: Jell-O, because the flavor is locked in and can't get out with your first delectable spoonful. Jell-O, with the big red letters on the box.
17: Oh, he's a stubborn one, isn't he? Kiss me again.
0: Now, look, you can kiss me from now until doomsday, and you won't be able to change my mind.
17: Who cares? Think of the fun I'll have trying.

0: 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Tonight's transcribed program was produced and directed by Jess Oppenheimer, who wrote the script, with Madeline Pugh and Bob Carroll Jr. Original music was composed by Marlon Skiles and conducted by Wilbur Hatch.
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1: 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From the Pecos to Powder River, Dodge City to Poker Flat, these are the towns they fought to live in and lived to fight for. 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

0: Howdy. Sprawling boisterously across a rawhide, tough frontier is a little town at Dos Rios. Not much of a town, to be sure. A few stores, a church, start of what someday will be a school, 9 saloons, and 1 so-called lawyer. The lawyer's name is Chad Remington. Well, that's me. Of course, there's not enough law business in the whole county to keep me busy, but I do own a ranch left to me by my dad when he died. Naturally, there wouldn't be a lawyer in Dos Rios if we didn't have a court. And with the court, it goes without saying, we have a judge. Judge Fillmore, whose daughter Libby happens to be a most special favorite of mine. Well, with the lack of law business, one day not so long ago, the judge and I decided to see what we could do about getting ourselves some wild turkeys. So we saddled up a couple of my horses, took 2 of my best rifles, and started scouting.
1: Nice shooting, Chad. You got yourself 2 gobblers.
0: You'd call that nice shooting, Judge? Shot 4 times and only got 2 birds. Well, that's what a fella gets for spending too much time practicing law and not enough time practicing with a Winchester. 2 out of 4.
1: Well, if you can keep as good an average hitting the bullseye for your clients, they should have no complaints.
0: Clients? I haven't seen one in a month.
1: You don't mind my representing you, Chad. Never admit to a man who might be your future father-in-law that you can't keep his daughter in the style to which she hopes to become accustomed.
0: That's good advice, Judge. And I'll be happy to pay your fee if my future father-in-law gives his consent someday. Well, I better be picking up those 2 toms before the buzzards get to... Who's this coming?
1: I see someone coming, all right, but without my glasses...
0: Well, it's no wonder you only bagged 1 turkey. That's Tim Brackett. You know, the young puncher who works over at the J. Lazy L.
1: Oh, yeah.
0: Hey, Tim!
2: Howdy, Chad. Judge.
1: Well,
0: hi.
1: Hello, Tim.
2: Riding all over Patty's half acre looking for you. Cherokee told me you're probably out here on a turkey hunt.
0: You looking for us?
2: Well, I guess either one of you alone would have been all right. Got a legal question I'd like answered.
0: Well, see, Judge, business is picking up. What's on your mind, son?
2: Well, it's just something I... Well, I made a bet with a fella.
1: No one can legally force you to pay a bet, Tim.
2: No, that isn't what I mean, Judge. Let's suppose a fella, some fella, borrowed $10,000 on his ranch.
0: Uh-huh. Some fella, huh?
2: Yeah. Yeah, some fella. Well, suppose this fella paid all of it but $2,000 and then couldn't pay the $2,000 right off. Could the man with the mortgage take the ranch away from him?
1: It might sound inequitable, but legally, until every last cent is paid, interest and all, the lender can foreclose and take possession of the property.
2: That's a fine thing.
0: Lose your bet?
2: Yeah, sure did lose my bet.
0: Well, if you didn't bet your month's wages, there's no reason to commit suicide.
2: Look, I just hate myself for doing this, but could one of you lend me a little money?
1: Well, I don't know.
0: How much money is a little money, Tim?
2: Oh, $20, $25.
1: As long as you're going to have to owe somebody, why not owe the man you lost the bet to?
2: Well, it's not for him. It's for my sister.
1: For your sister, huh? I never heard you talk about a sister before.
0: Yeah, matter of fact, neither did I.
2: You mean you ain't going to let me have it?
0: Not at all. If you give me a word that what you need the money for is strictly legitimate, I guess I can scrape it up.
2: Chad, word of honor. I need $25 to help out my sister.
0: Well, that's good enough for me, Tim. Here you are. Don't go losing it riding back to town.
2: You bet. See? I'll wrap it up and put it right here in this buckskin pouch in my pocket.
0: Good. And don't forget, there's no particular hurry about paying it back.
2: Hey, I'm sure not much at speech-making, but thanks, Chad. Thanks from the bottom of my heart.
3: Get up there, boy. Let's go. Hey, boy!
1: Chad, do you think you should have given that boy the money without finding out exactly what he needed it for?
0: Well, he said he needed it for his sister, and that certainly was good enough for... And wait a minute. He must have dropped something when he pulled out that pouch. You see it there?
1: What is it, Chad? What is that piece of paper?
0: This piece of paper is a letter. From the return address on the envelope, the boy has got a sister. Lives over in the next county in Dry Wells.
1: Well, I'll be darned. I didn't believe that story about his sister being in trouble, but apparently it's true. You think maybe under the circumstances that we ought to open that letter and see what the trouble is?
0: Well, if the girl's in real trouble, certainly $25 isn't going to cure it. All right, Judge, what do you say we read the letter and find out?
1: Certainly. If she needs more money, maybe we can do something to be of real help.
0: Well, here goes. Fine lot of good that 25 can do his sister.
1: And it was his sister he was talking about, Chad?
0: Yep. When her father was alive, he borrowed $10,000 on their ranch. It's paid down to $2,000 now, and she can't meet that. Judge, I've got a notion we better hightail it over to the J. Lazy L and find Tim. The rest of this story may be interesting. Very interesting. Nobody at the J. Lazy L knew where Tim was. He'd taken the day off. So the judge and I headed back toward town. When we got to Dos Rios, the judge went home. I went up to the offices I keep, located over at Cherokee O'Bannon's livery stable. Cherokee, not only my landlord and sidekick, but also a former medicine man, was gnashing his teeth over my letting $25 slip through my fingers so easily.
4: Of all the impoverished, impecunious imbecility, you take the cake, Chad.
0: Well, I've got a sweet tooth. I like cake.
4: Well, if you would direct your eleemosynary instincts in the proper direction, one-fifth of that amount would have set them up for everybody down at my favorite hostelry, the Lady Luck Bar and Grill.
0: Instead of ranting that way, Cherokee, and worrying about your constantly unquenched thirst, you might give some thought to where we could find Tim.
4: First, you give him legal advice. Then, instead of charging him for it, you...
0: What did you stop for, Cherokee? What are you staring at out the window?
4: Unless this is an optical illusion, the most ravishing and pulchritudinous bit of femininity is about to come up the stairs to visit you, you bucolic Blackstone. Absolutely stunning, Chad.
0: What an eye.
4: What a girl.
0: Come in.
5: Which one of you gentlemen is Mr. Remington?
0: Why, I am. Cherokee, get the young lady a chair.
4: Just what I was about to do. Here, won't you please sit down?
5: Thanks. Thanks so much. Mr. Remington, my name is Emily Brackett.
4: Brackett? Well, like I always say, it's a small world after all. We were just talking about another Brackett. A young cowboy over here, Tim Brackett. A fine, upstanding lad.
5: Tim's my brother.
0: Well, it is a small world, isn't it?
5: They told me out at the J. Lazy L that you'd been out there a while ago looking for Tim, and I thought you might know where I could find him.
0: At the moment, I don't, Miss Brackett. But while you're here, I have a confession to make.
5: Yes?
0: I read a letter you wrote to Tim about, well, about the money owing on your ranch.
5: Well? He probably showed it to you because he wanted some legal advice.
0: Well, that wasn't actually the reason. But now that I think about it, I have an idea your brother's headed for something which might bring a bit of trouble.
5: Trouble?
0: Cherokee, you're a man of the world.
4: Indeed I am, my boy. Pride myself on it.
0: If you needed $2,000 and didn't know how to raise it, and providing, of course, someone would lend you $25, what would you do with the money you'd borrowed?
4: Well, since it wouldn't take $25 to drown my sorrows, I might be inclined to risk it in a game of stud poker to see if I could run a double eagle up into some of the long green folding type money.
5: You mean that my brother borrowed $25 to gamble?
0: I don't mean anything yet, Miss Emily. But if you'll sit right here, there are only 9 places in town where he could gamble. And Cherokee and I are going out and see if we can find that young man.
6: Staying in the pot, Tim?
3: You're blame right I am, Duke. Staying in and raising you another 20.
6: Hey, you must have another king in the hole, huh?
3: What do you mean by that, Duke?
6: What do you mean? What do I mean? Anybody with the cards showing that you have and betting the way you are must have a king buried.
3: I always kind of suspected you could read the backs of the cards, Duke.
6: Are you insinuating that I'm running a crooked game?
3: I ain't insinuating, I'm saying so. How else could you know I got a king in a hole?
6: Tim, I've been operating in Dos Rios for 6 years now. No one's ever talked to me that way before. So I'm asking you to pick up your money and get out.
3: Who are you trying to bluff?
6: I'm not bluffing, Tim. I'm telling you to clear out of the game.
3: Yeah? Well, if I leave the game, I'm taking the pot with me. In a square game, I'd have won it. Duke, take your hands off that money.
6: Tim, don't act loco. You go reaching for your gun and...
0: Plugged him.
6: I did, Chad.
4: Why, you low-down, double-dive...
6: Now, just a minute before you both go shooting off your mouths. Why don't you ask someone who was here what happened?
7: It was Tim's fault, Chad. He called Duke a cheat and a liar and then went for his gun.
6: And that's gospel. I tried to stop him, but when he threw down on me, there was only one thing I could do. I guess I did it.
0: Yeah, I guess you did. All right, some of you men, pick Tim up and take him over to the undertakers.
5: Chad, if only you'd gotten there just a little earlier.
1: Believe me, Miss Brackett, you've got to try to get hold of yourself. Unfortunately, all the grief in the world isn't going to bring your brother back.
4: You just say the word, miss, and I'll fill that thieving gambler so full of lead that he'll bust right through the floor and bury himself right there.
0: You can save yourself all that trouble, Cherokee. Because after I've had a chance to talk to a few men who were in there and I find out what actually happened, I may take care of Duke. I'll give him a chance to take care of me.
5: Oh, no. You've done all you should already. Don't go back down there.
0: I've got to, Miss Emily. That's got to be finished before we worry about your ranch. If there's anything I can do, you're not going to lose your place to a money-grubbing loan shark for 20 cents on the dollar.
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0: And now, Frontier Town.
1: From all I've noticed, death, sudden and brutal death, is as shocking in a frontier town as any place else in the country. But somehow on the frontier, folks seem better able to pull themselves together and go on with the things that have to be done. And so it was that Emily Brackett, over her first shock at her brother Tim's killing, had regained some of her composure and was able to answer a few questions.
2: Well, that's about all there is to it, Chad. Everybody around our part of the country had always borrowed from old Sam Tennyson and never had any trouble. It wasn't until Mr. Tennyson died that the man who took over all of his loans began to foreclose in wholesale lots.
3: When you say took over all his loans, what do you mean by that?
2: I mean, I don't know exactly, but this Mr. Sturgis bought the mortgages from Sam Tennyson's estate, I guess.
4: Sounds crooked to me.
3: Estate? Did Tennyson have any heirs, sons or daughters?
2: He had a son, but he died a few weeks later in an accident. A bridge he was riding over collapsed.
1: Convenient, wasn't it? For Sturgis, I mean.
2: What?
1: How many ranches has his Sturgis foreclosed on already?
2: Oh, goodness, I don't know, but I guess there isn't a part of the valley he doesn't own some acreage in.
1: Well, I think we've imposed on you enough, Miss Emily. Right now, we still have a little unfinished business to take care of. Business with Duke Rafferty. Leaving the judge, Libby, and Cherokee to take care of Emily Brackett, I started out to see that Duke Rafferty, the gambler, paid for the wanton killing of Tim Brackett. So, like any lawyer, I began asking questions to get the proof which would support my case. When I'd asked about half a dozen people who'd been in the so-called cafe, I wasted little time going over and paying a call on Mr. Rafferty in person.
5: What do you want to see me about, Remington?
1: You'll find out, Duke.
5: Yeah, you got to stick your nose in everybody's business, huh?
1: At the moment, all I'd like to do is see you alone.
5: Yeah, you lawyers. Come on. Let's go into my private office.
1: Thanks.
5: Okay. Now, what do you want?
1: Duke, I've made it my business to talk to half a dozen men who witnessed Tim's killing. But it didn't take long to learn that Tim threatened you, and even though you tried to stop him, it was the kid who cleared his holster first.
5: Well, you had me worried for a minute. You know, you got a reputation and a pair of eyes that throw a cold chill into a man.
1: Well, you can relax. Now, they tell me Tim Brackett accused you of using a marked deck.
5: I think you know better than that, Chad.
1: Check. Now, how about doing me a favor?
5: Aim your own game, Chad.
1: Running a place like this, I imagine you've met a lot of the fly-by-night gents in this part of the country. I was wondering if you could give me a line on a character over in Dry Wells in the next county, a big money man by the name of Sturgis.
5: K.C. Sturgis?
1: Well, K.C.? I don't know. All I know is the name Sturgis. What does K.C. mean?
5: Well, if it is the same Maverick, I know the K.C.'s a nickname. Stands for Kansas City. That's where he came from originally, before he started to work the small towns along the Pecos, the mining camps through Colorado.
1: Work the mining camps, eh? What is he, a gambler?
5: Well, he gambles, but he doesn't make his living at it.
1: Well, what does he do to make a living?
5: Casey? Does anything and anybody. All he is, Chad's a confidence man.
1: Confidence man, is he? That's very interesting, Duke.
5: How in the name of Hannah did you ever get mixed up with a gent like that?
1: I'm not mixed up with him yet. But now that you give me this little rundown on him, I got a notion it won't be very long before I am mixed up with him. Plenty.
4: Great Gilded Glory, Chad. What conceivable difference can it make if Sturgis is a confidence man?
1: It may make the difference between being able to save Miss Emily's ranch or having Sturgis take it over for the few thousand dollars still owing on it.
3: Chad, as far as I'm concerned, you haven't answered Cherokee's question.
1: I guess you're right, Judge. But if Cherokee is willing to ride over to Dry Wells with us and indulge in a little acting, I've got what might be a bright idea.
2: Now I'm more confused. Confidence man and acting?
1: Well, all right, then. Here it is in a nutshell. If Mr. K.C. Sturgis is a confidence man, and if you introduce Cherokee to him as your wealthy uncle from the East who's come out to visit you, I think Sturgis will forego your ranch temporarily and make a play for the larger stakes.
4: Chad, I'm afraid you'd make an unsuccessful impresario. Me, a multimillionaire? Why, even with my astounding amount of histrionic ability, I'm afraid that's a characterization at this late date. too far beyond my impecunious experience.
3: Cherokee, with a little expert coaching, we'll have you lighting your cigars with $20 bills. And I must say, Chad, although your proposal is slightly extra legal, it sounds as if it might work on a confidence man.
1: Well, there's an old saying, Judge, takes a crook to catch a crook.
4: Sir, am I to infer that you're branding me a crook?
1: Oh, not on your life, Cherokee. I convict no man till he's proven guilty. Why, until I see you in action in Dry Wells, I'm not even calling you an actor. Well, we got to Dry Wells the next day and moved bag and baggage into the spare room in Emily Brackett's little ranch house. Then she sent word to Sturgis that she wanted to see him. When we saw Sturgis arriving, I suddenly remembered something I hadn't thought of before.
2: That's Sturgis. Just riding in through the gate now, Chad.
1: Oh, good. Then in that case, the judge and I'd better go into the kitchen while Cherokee demonstrates his histrionic Oh, good gosh. So one thing we hadn't thought of.
3: What's that, Chad?
1: Cherokee's name. Emily can't introduce him to Sturgis as her Uncle Cherokee. What is your right name, Cherokee?
4: Come on.
1: Sturgis is almost on the porch now.
3: Surely your parents gave you a name when you were born.
4: Yes, they did. And I still hate my revered pater for it. My name, my cognomen, my handle is Aloysius.
2: So you see, Mr. Sturgis, when Uncle Al got my letter asking for the $2,000 I still owe you, he simply packed up and came right out here.
6: It was $2,000, but it's more than that now with the interest and default charges.
4: My good fellow, what difference can that make? What difference can a few thousand make one way or another? Whatever a she-male nephew is called.
2: Niece, I'm your niece.
4: Thank you, Emily. No relative of mine is going to lose a ranch for a few paltry dollars. When I've got so much, I've got to keep it in three banks.
6: In three banks?
4: Three banks and a private vault.
6: What?
4: Well, having been in the furniture business all my life, nose to the grindstone and all that, it's always been my dream to come out west. Out west for better men, and gold is where you find it.
6: Well, I've known people before to come out from the east looking for gold and lose everything they had, but...
4: Mr. Sturgis, if you're meaning to discourage me, you're not succeeding. Because if I can find a suitable piece of gold-bearing land, I'm prepared to pay upwards of $50,000 for it.
2: Uncle, really, you shouldn't.
6: Now, just a minute, Miss Brackett. Your uncle's a successful businessman. I'm sure he knows what he's doing. And if you're real serious about wanting a piece of gold-bearing property, sir, I know of one that's got a fortune on it. And I wouldn't be at all surprised if I couldn't get it for a little more than the figure you have in mind.
4: My own figures? Take me to the property. And if I like it, I'll give you a draft on my bank. At least on one of them.
6: Well, look, I'd better check up on this land first and see if it's still available. And if it is, I'll show you the most valuable piece of gold-bearing property since the mother lode was discovered.
1: Well, if it doesn't take a crook to catch a crook, it certainly took an actor to bait the trap to catch the crook that time. Sturgis practically ran for his horse and headed for town with the judge and myself trailing him cautiously. And there, after a while, we saw him come out of a mining claim office and head out toward the desert. About 7 miles out of town, with nothing around but rocks, cactus, and Joshua trees, the judge and I saw Sturgis dismount, kneel down, and burrow under some of the rocks. We didn't wait for him to mount up again, but we circled the location and came back afterwards. Late that afternoon, we saw him again approaching the spot in the buckwood, carrying Emily and Cherokee with him.
6: Well, Al, my boy, here's the prop. Here's where we get off.
4: Well, this is certainly picturesque, Sturgis. But there's nothing here but desert.
6: That's the beauty of it. That's why you can pick it up for 80 or 90,000. Why, nobody even thinks it's gold out here. And just to show you the fortune that's here, suppose you just stoop down and look under any of these rocks.
4: You think I should, Emily?
6: Go on, Al, go on. It won't bite you.
4: Well, all right. Well, there's nothing under this rock but a lot of crawling worms.
6: What? Let me see. Oh, that's funny. Well, let's look over here. There's surely a few nuggets under this rock.
2: There aren't even crawling worms under that one.
4: Mr. Sturgis, I have a feeling you brought me out here on a fool's errand.
2: Why, there's no more gold here than... Oh, look, Uncle Al. Isn't this Chad coming?
5: Chad? Who's he?
2: He's a friend of my brother's over in Dos Rios. Looking for us, Chad?
7: Whoa, fella. Pull it away.
1: They told me it's your place you'd ridden out this way, so we trailed you. I'm glad to say I've got just about enough for you to pay off your loan.
2: Well, this is really a coincidence. This is Mr. Sturgis, the man who holds the mortgage.
1: Oh, howdy, Sturgis. Oh. I don't suppose you mind if I haven't got it in cash, but if you want to go back to town, the bank will give you money for these gold nuggets.
8: Gold nuggets? Let me see them.
1: Sure. Here you are.
8: Are you low-down crooked? Where'd you get these nuggets?
1: What difference can that make? I told you the bank would take them.
8: You double-dealing buzzard, you stole them. Stole them right from here.
1: Oh, how come you know where I got them?
8: How do I know? Because I put them here.
3: Well, you know because you put them here yourself. You salted this little piece of land and were ready to sell it as a gold mine.
4: What? Trying to bilk me by cheap chicanery?
8: That's nothing but a lie. You can't prove that.
1: Oh, no? Can we prove that, Judge, or can't we?
3: In any court in the land. Because both of us saw this confidence man ride out here and plant the nuggets right before our eyes.
8: Oh, you double-crossing sneaking dog.
4: Don't close both his eyes, Chad. He's got to have one good one when he signs that release.
1: Can't, don't worry, Cherokee. I'm only going to dot one eye and one chin. And now, Mr. Sturgis, you can either get up yourself or I'll help you up. Because we're all going back to the Brackett Ranch where you'll sign a receipt for payment in full for the balance of that mortgage.
8: What are you talking about? You just admitted those nuggets were mine.
1: They were. But there's a law that says finders keepers.
3: And another law in anyone's courtroom which says a confidence man can be sentenced to from 15 to 20 years in jail.
1: Well, how about it, Sturgis? You coming back with us and signing that release?
8: Yeah. All right. I know when I'm licked. But give me a chance to get my breath, will
4: you? Listen, you faker. I'm going to give you a better chance than you would have given me. It so happens that in my hip pocket, I have a bottle of my genuine Cherokee Indian rattlesnake oil. One mouthful of that for you and one for me, and we'll all be able to ride back.
1: Now, just a minute, Cherokee. We've agreed on the punishment for this crime. And we're not forcing Sturgis to drink that alcoholic loco juice of yours unless we catch him on 10 counts of attempted murder.
4: Chad, that's the most unfair cut.
1: You go on.

Frontier Town, starring Tex Chandler, is a Bruce Ells production. Supervision by Joel Murcutt. Story and direction by Paul Franklin. Music written and played by Ivan Dittmars. Be sure to be with us again same time next week for another fine action-adventure story with your favorite young Western star, Tex Chandler. And now this is Bill Forman telling you that Frontier Town came to you from Hollywood.

0: You know, cats have minds of their own. That's why we love them. They really do know what they like. Tibby. Tibby, Tibby.
1: 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And now he's easy to please with Kitty Cat meat and liver dinner. 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It might have been cooked specially for him. And Tabby, she's happier than ever. She likes both the Kitty Cat dinners.
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This is Ralph Richardson. A short while ago in this series, we played for you some scenes based on sequences from Tristram Shandy by Lawrence Stern. Today, for your pleasure, we have some scenes from the second of the two books upon which his fame rests, A Sentimental Journey. If we can succeed in capturing the spirit of that book, we shall deal in a measure of delight. For I find it one of the most charming books I know. 200 years ago, Lawrence Stern paid a visit to France and anticipated much of the misfortune, and the good fortune too, which is attended upon generations of tourists, right up to the present day. Come with us, won't you, as we take a step back into the France of 200 years ago, and take, with Lawrence Stern, a sentimental journey.

0: The whole circle of travelers may be reduced to the following heads. Idle travelers, inquisitive travelers, lying travelers, proud travelers, vain travelers, splenetic travelers. Then follow travelers of necessity, the delinquent or felonious traveler, the unfortunate and innocent traveler, the simple traveler, and last of all, if you please, the sentimental traveler, meaning thereby myself. And the reason for my sentimental journey through France? It all happened very simply.
1: Disgraceful, Eric. I repeat, disgraceful, sir.
0: Yes, my lord, I am of your opinion.
1: Absolutely no flair for these things, the English.
0: No sensibility, my lord. They order this matter better in France.
1: You have been in France?
0: Well, my lord, no, I...
1: You mean, sir, you have not been in France?
0: No, my lord, but...
1: Then, sir, I have nothing further to say.
0: Strange that 120 miles sailing, for it is absolutely no further from Dover to Calais, should give a man these rights. I decided to look into them, and went straight back to my lodgings, put up half a dozen shirts and a black pair of breeches, took a place on the Dover stage, and the packet sailing at 9 the next morning, by 3 I'd got set down to my dinner upon a fricasseed chicken, sentimentally but unequivocally in France.
2: If monsieur is on his travels, he will need a carriage. I shall be happy to sell him one to suit his needs.
0: Thank you. I've seen one in your yard which rather took my fancy. A désobligeant.
2: Oh, but monsieur, a désobligeant, it's too small. There is room inside only for the one.
0: But I'm traveling alone. Besides, it stands there looking so sad and neglected. It stands there swinging reproaches at you every time you pass by it.
2: If monsieur will excuse me, I will get the keys of the coach house. You shall see something better by far.
0: I am more costly by half. I shall be overreached by 3 or 4 louis d'or. Yorick, Yorick, avarice, base passion. Thy hand is against every man, and every man's hand is against thee.
3: Heaven forbid, monsieur.
0: Madam, forgive me, I didn't see you. Heaven forbid, indeed. Allow me.
3: You have hold of my hand, monsieur.
0: Fair lady, this must certainly be one of fortune's whimsical doings. To take two utter strangers by their hands and in one moment place them together in such a cordial situation as friendship herself could scarce have achieved for them had she projected it for a month.
3: And your reflection upon it shows how much she has embarrassed you by the adventure, monsieur.
0: Ah, madam, it is merely that I am an English philosopher. My heart knew it, but my brain couldn't let it alone. But you've been in London?
3: No, monsieur.
0: Then you must have come from Flanders?
3: Yes.
0: Perhaps from Lille?
3: No.
0: Nor Arras? Nor Cambrai? Nor Gand? Nor Brussels?
3: Yes, monsieur. I live in Brussels.
0: And you are going by the Paris road?
3: Yes, monsieur. As far as Amiens.
0: As far as Amiens. Then perhaps madame would...
2: Pardonnez-moi, madame. If monsieur will step into the coach house, I will show him a few of my carriages.
0: Thank you. After you, madame.
2: If monsieur intends to travel alone, I have here a désobligeant which...
0: No. I must have a coach for two, I think.
3: Monsieur would find a désobligeant very uncomfortable.
0: Yes, indeed.
2: Perhaps this carriage would suit monsieur.
0: That will scarce hold two. It is altogether too small.
2: Have the goodness to step in with him, madame. It is larger than he believes.
4: Excuse me, monsieur. I shall be back in a moment.
3: Another of fortune's whimsical doings, monsieur. C'est bien comique.
0: There wants nothing to make it so but the comic use which the gallantry of a Frenchman would put it to make love the first moment and offer his person the second.
3: It is their forte, monsieur.
0: It is supposed so, at least. They have certainly got the credit of understanding more of love and making it better than any other nation upon earth. But for my own part, I think them arrant bunglers.
3: Indeed, monsieur?
0: What a want of knowledge of lovemaking a man betrays whoever lets the word come out of his lips till an hour or two at least after the time that his silence upon it becomes tormenting to a lady. A course of small, quiet attentions, not so pointed as to alarm, nor so vague as to be misunderstood, with now and then a look of kindness, and a little or nothing said upon it, leaves nature for your mistress, and she fashions it to her mind.
3: Then I solemnly declare, monsieur, that you have been making love to me all this while.
0: I never finished a 10-guinea bargain so expeditiously in my life as I did in buying the carriage. And what a large volume of adventures may be grasped within this little span of life by him who interests his heart in everything that time and chance hold out to him as he journeyeth on his way.

0: interests his heart in everything that time and chance hold out to him as he journeyeth on his way. Indeed, I lost my portmanteau from behind the carriage, twice got out in the rain, and once up to my knees in dirt, to help the postillion tie it on before I got to Montreuil.
1: But surely Monsieur needs a servant. There is a clever young fellow here who would be very proud of the honor to serve an Englishman.
0: Well, let him come in then, by all means.
1: A Lafleur! A Lafleur! This is the English gentleman who needs a servant.
2: Monsieur would only give me the chance to prove myself.
0: Well, you suit me very well, Lafleur, I'm sure. I suppose I should inquire what you can do, but I shall find out your talents as I want them. Besides, a Frenchman can do everything. You can shave and dress a wig a little.
2: Ah, oh, monsieur, I have all the disposition in the world.
0: It's enough for heaven, Lafleur. It ought to be enough for me. The next morning, Lafleur entered upon his employment. I delivered to him the key of my portmanteau, bid him fasten all upon the carriage, get the horses put to, and he cantered away down the road before me as happy and as perpendicular on his post-horse as a prince. And in such a sort, we arrived before nightfall at Amiens.
2: Monsieur Lafitte has brought you this letter. It is from Madame de Comte's sister, whom you met in the coach house at Calais.
0: Whom I met where?
2: In...
0: Yes, so he told you that, did he? Now, I wonder how he found that out now. It was a billet from the lady of the carriage in which she said she'd taken the liberty, having seen me arrive at the inn, to charge me with delivering a letter for her to a Madame Renault, a friend of hers at Paris. There was only added that she was sorry to have no chance to wish me a bon voyage once more in person, but should I happen to find myself in Brussels...
2: If Monsieur will pardon the liberty...
0: Well, Lafleur, what is it?
2: I told the valet of Monsieur le Comte that you would want him to carry a reply to Madame.
0: Oh, but of course I'll write it immediately.
2: Here, pen, ink and paper, Monsieur.
0: Thank you. Now, let me see. Chère Madame... No, ma chère Madame... I am, no.
2: A thousand apologies for the liberty, monsieur, but I have a letter in my pocket written by the drummer in our regiment to a corporal's wife.
0: You have,
2: I dare say it would suit the occasion, monsieur.
0: Then, pretty, let me see it.
2: La voilà, monsieur.
0: Madame, I suffered most grievously and at the same time was plunged into despair by the unlucky return of the corporal, which puts our meeting again this evening quite out of the question. But, vive la joie, all mine is thinking of you. Love is nothing without sentiment, and sentiment is still less without love. Let us not despair. Monsieur le Corporal mounts guard on Wednesday, and then it will be my turn. Chanceux et sans tour. Till then, vive l'amour et vive la bagatelle. I am, madam, with the most respectful and tender sentiments, yours alone, Jacques Rock.
2: Monsieur thinks that the letter will serve?
0: Why not? It is but changing the corporal into a count, saying nothing about mounting guard next Wednesday, and the letter will be neither right nor wrong. Let me take the cream gently off it, whip it up in my own way, seal it up, and send you off with it, and tomorrow be on our way to Paris. When a man can contest the point by dint of equipage and carry all floundering before him with half a dozen lackeys and a couple of cooks, then 'tis very well in such a place as Paris. He may drive in at which end of the street he will. But if a poor prince is weak in cavalry and whose whole infantry does not exceed a single man, he had better quit the field. I own my first sensations as soon as I was left solitary and alone in my chamber at the Hotel Moderne were far from being so flattering as I had prefigured them. I walked gravely to the window in my dusty black coat and, looking through the glass, saw all the world in yellow and blue and green, running at the ring of pleasure. Alas, poor Yorick, cried I, what art

0: you're doing here.
1: Come in.
2: Monsieur has been inquired after by the lieutenant police.
0: The deuce take it, and I know the reason. I'll be buff.
2: He spoke about you with the innkeeper, monsieur.
3: It was your passport that he required, Monsieur Yorick. I told him I would ask you for it. Monsieur has a passport, of course.
1: A passport? Not our faith. I left London in such a hurry it never entered my mind that we were at war with France until I was at Dover.
3: Oh.
1: The Comte de Liège offered me a place in his packet, and so I embarked, and I never thought more of the matter.
3: Monsieur has no passport. Well, then he has perhaps friends in Paris who can procure him one.
1: Not that I know of.
3: But, Monsieur Yorick, you will be sent to the Bastille. Oh, the Châtelet, at least.
1: Ah, pooh, the King of France is a good-natured soul. He'll hurt nobody.
3: Cela non prospère. You will certainly be sent to the Bastille tomorrow morning.
1: I'm sorry, my dear sir, but I won't hear of it.
3: But, monsieur, if you have no passport...
1: I'm sorry, the Bastille is quite out of the question.
3: But, monsieur, how can you say such a thing?
1: You know perfectly well I've taken lodgings for a month, and I'll not quit them for all the kings of France in the world.
3: Oh, pardi. These Englishmen are the most extraordinary people in the world.
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0: I had treated the matter of my passport quite cavalierly when first the innkeeper raised it, but it needed no more than the sight of a caged starling in the passage to his courtyard to remind me how sweet a thing is liberty. "I can't get out, I can't get out," said the starling. And mechanical as the notes were, yet so true in tone were they chanted, and so apt their comment, that in one moment they overthrew all my disregard of the Bastille. "I'll go directly," said I to myself, "to the Comte de Brissac." How the Count's name occurred to me is a story in itself. I had heard it that very morning in a bookseller's shop where I'd inquired for a set of Shakespeare's works.
6: Bonjour, monsieur.
0: Good day, monsieur. I should like to buy a set of the works of Shakespeare.
6: Ah, monsieur. But I have not a set of the divine Shakespeare in all the world.
0: Comment? Well, there's a set here on your counter.
6: Oh, monsieur, they are not mine. They were sent me only to get bound, and I am to send them back to Versailles in the morning, to the Comte de Brissac.
0: Does the Comte read Shakespeare, then?
6: Oh, monsieur, c'est un esprit fort. He loves English books. Hmm? And what is more, to his honor, monsieur, he loves the English, too.
0: You speak this so civilly that it's enough to oblige an Englishman to lay out a louis d'or or two in your shop.
7: Have you the Wanderings of the Heart, monsieur?
6: The Wanderings of the Heart? Oh, certainly, mademoiselle, in two volumes for 3 livres.
7: Thank you, monsieur. Good day.
6: Good day, mademoiselle. Good day, monsieur.
0: Though I had often thought of the pretty little fille de chambre, it had taken the threat of the Bastille to remind me of the bookseller and his patron, the Comte de Brissac. But now, when a passport seemed more important to me than all but liberty itself, the Comte came again into my mind. And on the following day, with Lafleur to escort me, I made the journey to Versailles. And with more than a few misgivings, I presented myself to the Comte de Brissac.
6: And to what am I indebted for this pleasure, monsieur?
0: Monsieur le Comte, I've come to you with none to present me because I knew that I should meet with a friend of yours in your presence who would do it for me.
6: A friend? Here, monsieur?
0: He is at your elbow now, monsieur le Comte. It is my countryman, Shakespeare.
6: Ah, Shakespeare. But of course. Please sit down, monsieur. What can I do for you?
0: In a word, Monsieur le Comte, I've come to France in such a hurry, I've forgot my passport. I'm told that I must apply to one to a friend of some standing in Paris, and I've no such friend. Unless I can find somebody to vouch for me, I shall be sent to the Bastille. But as I happen to hear that you were an admirer of our English genius...
6: Oh, c'est bien dit. Well, your passport... Shakespeare is full of good things. He forgot only the punctilio of telling me your name.
0: My name is in Shakespeare, and if you'll pardon me, I'll show it to you. Lear Macbeth Hamlet. Aha. Here it is. Monsieur le Comte, me voici.
6: Yorick? You are Yorick, monsieur? I embrace you. Then I will write out your passport for you at once. To the lieutenant governors, mayors of the city, generals of the army, this is to bid you grant free passage to Monsieur Yorick, the King of England's jester, and his baggage.
0: Excuse me, Monsieur le Comte, but I'm not the King of England's jester, not even the King of Denmark's.
6: But you are Yorick, monsieur.
0: Yes, my name is Yorick.
6: And you make jests, monsieur?
0: Yes, monsieur le comte, I make jests. But I'm not paid for it.
6: Don't be poor, monsieur. So much the worse. But monsieur will get along just as well with this passport as any other. Goodbye, monsieur. And a pleasant journey.
0: Mr. Yorick, the king's jester. I own the triumph of obtaining a passport was not a little tarnished by the figure I cut in it. But there is nothing unmixed in this world, and while we can still afford to smile at ourselves, we shan't go far to the bad. Indeed, the courtesy of the Comte, no less than the good humor with which he had bestowed it, placed me once more in the debt of his country, which knows so well how to scatter the largesse of its genteel sentiments. And I will freely own that nothing puts me in debt to a kindness more than the free and sensible manner of its conferring. Hail, ye small courtesies of life, for smooth do ye make the road of it. Like grace and beauty, which beget inclinations to love at first sight, 'tis ye who open the door and let the stranger in.
8: Good day, monsieur.
0: Good day, madame. Would you have the goodness to tell me the way to the Hotel Moderne? I seem to have lost my way.
8: But of course, monsieur, most willingly.
0: I had given a cast with my eye into half a dozen shops as I came along the street in search of a face not likely to be disordered by such an interruption. Till at last, this one hitting my fancy, I had walked in. She was working a pair of ruffles as she sat in a low chair on the far side of the shop facing the door.
8: Très volontiers, most willingly, monsieur. You must turn first to your left hand, mais prenez garde, there are two turns. And be so good as to take the second. Then go down a little way and you'll see a church. When you are past it, give yourself the trouble to turn directly to the right, and that will lead you to the foot of the Pont Neuf, which you must cross. And there, anyone will do himself the pleasure to show you.
9: I turn first to the right.
8: No. You turn first to the left, monsieur.
9: First to
8: the left. But be careful to take the second to the left and not the first.
9: Second to the left, madame.
8: Then when you have passed the church, turn to the right, monsieur. Cross the Pont Neuf and then inquire again.
9: Thank you, madame. I am extremely obliged to you. I will not suppose it was the woman's beauty, notwithstanding that she was the handsomest grisette I think I ever saw. But I'd not gone 10 paces from her door before I found I'd forgot every tittle of what she had said. So looking back and seeing her still standing in the door of the shop as if to look whether I went right or not, I turned back to ask her the way once more.
8: Oh, is it possible?
9: It is very possible, madame, when a man is thinking more of a woman than of her good advice.
8: Wait, monsieur. The boy is taking a parcel into the same quarter, and if you will have the goodness to step inside till it is ready, he will show you the way. Will you come in and wait for him? He will be going in a moment.
9: And in that moment, madame, I would say something very civil to you for all these courtesies. Anyone may do a casual act of good nature, but a continuation of them shows it is a part of the temperament. And certainly, if it is the same blood which comes from the heart which descends to the extremes, I am sure you must have one of the best pulses of any woman in the world.
8: Oh, you had better feel it, monsieur.
9: Willingly, madame. Pardonnez-moi.
8: It is nobody but my husband, monsieur. Monsieur is so good as to give himself the trouble of feeling my pulse, Jacques.
10: Oh. Monsieur does me too much honor. Monsieur will be so good as to excuse me. Good day, monsieur.
9: Good day, monsieur. Tell me, I'm quite put out of my reckonings.
8: And how does my pulse beat, monsieur?
9: With all the benignity, madame, that I expected.
8: Monsieur is very kind.
7: The parcel is ready, madame. Madame Roland's gloves.
9: Oh, apropos, madame, I need a couple of pair myself.
8: Oh, certainly, monsieur. May I measure monsieur's hand?
9: Oh, please do, madame.
8: Monsieur has a very small hand. If he will do me the goodness to try this pair. Yes. Oh, no. They are too large for monsieur. Allow me to help, monsieur. Perhaps then this pair would fit him better. If monsieur would be so kind. No, they are too big as well.
9: I must apologize for causing madame so much trouble.
8: Oh, but it is no trouble at all, monsieur. I am desolated that I have nothing which is quite right for monsieur. Monsieur has a very small hand.
9: Madame is right.
7: Shall I take the parcel to Madame Roland, madame?
8: Wait a moment, Pierre. I wish you to show this gentleman the way.
7: Yes, madame.
9: Well, madame, it's no better. This couple of pair will suit me very well, I think.
8: If monsieur is really sure, that will be 5 livres, monsieur.
9: 5 livres,
8: but
9: madame?
8: Monsieur, do you think that I could ask a sou too much of a stranger? And a stranger whose politeness alone has done me the honor to lay himself at my mercy. Does monsieur believe me capable of that?
9: Faith, no, not I, madame. And if you were, you are heartily welcome. Ye small courtesies of life, smooth do ye make the road of it, like grace and beauty which beget inclinations to love at first sight. 'Tis you who open the door and let the stranger out. Lefleur.
11: Yes, monsieur?
9: Pack my bags and saddle the horses at once, Lefleur.
11: We are leaving Paris.
2: Paris, monsieur?
9: Aye, Lafleur, we are leaving Paris while we can do so in good order. And thou, great governor of nature, wherever else thy providence should place me for the trials of my virtue, whatever is my danger, whatever my situation, let me feel the movements which rise out of it and which belong to me as a man. And if I govern them as a good one, I will trust the issues to thy justice. For thou hast made us, and not we ourselves.
11: Monsieur, perhaps, is in love?
9: With one princess or another, Lafleur, every moment of my life.
11: Vive l'amour, monsieur.
9: Aye, Lafleur. Vive l'amour. Et vive la bagatelle.

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0: now, here he is, the one, the only...
1: Well. Here I am again with $2,000 for one of our couples, and if any of them say the secret word, this duck will fly down and pay him $101. We've added a little money on account of the other shows now. Arrivederci, Duck. Arrivederci. George, arrivederci to you, too.
2: Yes, well...
1: You know what that means?
2: Goodbye, or...
1: I guess so, or hello.
2: Go in good health or something.
1: Yeah,
2: or...
1: Something like that.
2: Groucho...
1: It's like Alvidazane in Spanish.
2: Yeah. Arrivederci. Groucho, would you like to meet these people we have waiting back here?
1: Not particularly, no.
2: Well,
1: I don't see that I have much choice in the matter.
2: Would you come in, please? This is Odette.
1: Welcome to Your Betcha Life. What is it?
2: Cado. This is Odette Nasir Cado.
1: Say the secret word and you'll divide $101. It's a common word, something you always have with you. Odette and Nasir Cado, eh? Well, this is obviously fraudulent, but... Odette, I'll start with you. Where are you from?
3: Lebanon.
1: Lebanon? That's in Pennsylvania. I played there one night stand.
3: No, Lebanon in the Middle East.
1: The Middle East. And how long have you been married to this chap over here?
3: Married? He's my brother.
1: Brother? Well, this changes my entire attitude. I was beginning to dislike him, but now I think he's a charming fellow. As a matter of fact, he sort of grows on you. Could you give us some idea of what Nassau means in English?
4: Victor.
3: Victor.
1: Victor?
3: Mm-hmm.
1: Why don't you let him talk? He's your brother, not your husband, you know.
3: Well,
1: do you always do the talking for the two of you?
3: Because I know a little better English than he do. So that's why I do the talking myself.
1: You know better English than he do, huh? Well, you didn't prove it that time, kid. Well, that's very interesting. If he's out with a beautiful girl and she asks him for a kiss, he says romantically, wait till I call my sister. What kind of work did you do in Lebanon?
4: Everything.
1: Everything. What did he do?
3: He's a musician, first of all.
1: A musician, first of all? Mm-hmm. And what does he have after that?
3: And what?
4: Butcher.
1: A musician and a butcher? Well, how did you miss our orchestra, huh? There isn't a week that our boys don't slaughter some classic. Huh? They're the only group I know who can play Brahms' Lullaby and make it sound like Rock Around the Clock. Well, tell us something about the romantic customs in your country. Are they much different than in America?
3: Yeah, not exactly like here.
1: No, well, tell us...
3: The difference.
1: How a fella courts a girl in Lebanon.
3: Or كيف بلبنان عنا بي... He said there in Lebanon, you can't take a girl out without taking her family with him.
1: You all go out together? That runs into money if you go to Disneyland or someplace like that. What are you two doing in this country?
3: Well, I'm entertainer, singer.
1: You're entertainer? Oh.
3: And my brother is a musician.
1: Well, I mean, what kind of entertainer do you wear? Do you wear a bikini or something?
3: No, I sing.
1: You sing?
3: Mm-hmm.
1: In a bikini?
3: No, I sing with a dress.
1: Oh. Well, and you're a musician. What do you play besides a meat cleaver?
3: Oud.
4: Oud.
1: Oud?
3: It's oud, something like
1: a
3: guitar.
1: Well, you'll be out in a few minutes, but what do you play?
3: Oud, it's something like guitar or like a mandolin.
1: Well, could you give us a little sample of a Lebanese song?
3: I would like very much, but if we can get the oud, I think.
1: You have your oud with
3: yes.
1: you?
3: Everywhere we go,
1: I didn't notice it when you walked in.
3: Every place we go.
1: You got an oud here?
3: Yes.
1: Well, you stay here and entertain the audience. I'll get your oud.
3: My brother will get it, don't worry.
1: Oh, I thought it was a watermelon. Well, okay, kids, fire away, huh?

0: Well, kids, that was wonderful. And Odette, your voice thrilled me. You made this old geezer wish just for tonight he was a young Lebanese. Huh? And now you're both nice kids, and I wish you both the best of luck in America. However, I assume you'd like to win a lot of money, wouldn't you? Do you both understand how to play this game?
1: Well, I think I do a little bit, but he doesn't know.
0: No.
1: Well, I need some help.
0: You need some help.
1: Mm-hmm.
0: Huh? Well.
1: And I think I get...
0: Should I get somebody from the audience? Do you have any friends in the audience?
1: I got my cousin. He's there. Hasib
0: cousin?
1: Kado.
0: Where?
1: Someplace here. Come over.
0: Would you stand up, please, and come down here and bring your knowledge with you? Well, his name is the same as yours, the last name,
1: yes.
0: Huh?
1: But he's
0: all
1: my
0: right.
1: cousin.
0: All right. Well, we let the three of you guess, huh? We're very liberal here.
2: All of you step right in, though. Yeah. So mm-hmm. There we are.
0: Well, you selected London, Paris, and Rome as your category. Do you understand that?
1: Yes,
0: these are questions on the three major European capitals. Let's see what you know about them. Remember, the more the questions worth, the harder it is.
1: The better,
3: huh? Starts with
1: $80.
0: $80? All right. What is the name of the London street that is synonymous with journalism and newspaperdom? Very famous street in London.
3: The London Officiera is not on.
0: Well, you don't know?
3: Piccadilly?
0: No, it's Fleet Street. It's a very well-known street. Do you have any other cousins in the audience?
1: I guess he's gone.
0: Is this the only one you got out there?
3: She does need a lot more.
0: Huh?
3: She needs a lot more.
0: Is there
3: more
0: another one out there?
1: Yes, I guess he's gone.
0: Well, bring him up. Where is she? Bring her. Where's the daughter? Come on up, kid.
1: You see
0: what she's. Yeah. Probably the whole audience is named Caddo tonight.
2: By the way, you have $50 left, however.
0: Yes, you have $50 left. You talk to them, and I'm casing this as it's coming up here. I'm off to Lebanon in the morning, huh?
2: Yeah. If you'd step in here.
0: Okay.
2: And you here, and we'll sort of... you fellas can
0: now, all right. Now, what are you going to go for? 60 or 100, 20? 60. Huh?
1: 60.
0: 60, huh? What is the name of the most famous cathedral of Paris? Another cousin wanted. Well, it's Notre Dame, huh?
2: Well, you lost half your 50, you now have $25.
0: Yeah. You're going to wind up with about 3 cents apiece, I think. All right, now what are you going to go for? 50? Okay, the city of London is situated on both sides of what river?
3: The Thames.
0: That's right, the Thames. We call it the Thames.
2: Well, you now have $75.
3: Yes.
0: Here's your last chance to beat the other couples. Now, what are you going to go for? 40? 90? 20? 40?
3: 40.
0: All right. The remains of an ancient amphitheater where gladiatorial contests were held still stands in Rome. What is the name of this arena? Probably the most famous arena in the whole world.
1: Mm-hmm.
0: It's in Rome.
3: I don't know the name. I've seen it, but I don't remember the name.
0: Is there an uncle in the audience?
3: No more.
0: It's the Colosseum.
2: And you wind up with $37.50.
0: Well, thanks and good luck from the DeSoto Plymouth dealer. Sorry you didn't win more.
2: Too
0: huh?
2: bad.
0: Goodbye.
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2: And now, Groucho, I'd like you to meet Miss Marjorie Glass and Mr. Russell Sharp. So, folks, would you come in, please, and meet Groucho Marx.
0: Well, welcome for the DeSoto Plymouth Dealers. Say the secret word and you'll divide $101. It's a common word, something you always have with you. Marjorie Glass and Russell Sharp. Glass and Sharp. Well, there may be a few cutting remarks before we're through here. And your name is Russell Sharp.
6: That's right.
0: Where are you from?
6: Burb, Wisconsin, Ringling Brothers Home.
0: Ringling Brothers?
6: Home, yeah.
0: Oh. What sort of work do you do, Mr. Sharp?
6: I'm a hobo.
0: Come again?
6: I'm a hobo.
0: You're a hobo? Well, I'm glad to meet you because I'm a bum. Well, actually, you don't look like a hobo. What is the difference between a bum and a hobo?
6: A bum won't work, and a hobo will work occasionally. It's kind of a mental complex there. You pick a little steak up and then look for the green light and move on to the next place.
0: You don't sound like a hobo. You're an unusually articulate fella. Do you realize that... is this some all the travel that you've done?
6: No, I managed about 30 years ago to give myself a college education.
0: Well, a college education can make a bum out of anybody. Well, how about traveling, Russ? I presume you hobos travel light. What do you get by with? Just a steamer trunk and a couple of suitcases?
6: Well, we're generally standing right in the middle of our wardrobe.
0: I see. In other words, if a strange dog takes a bite out of your trousers, you just head for a warmer climate, isn't
6: it? You had it.
0: Well, do hobos still ride under trains, or are you riding under airplanes these days?
6: Well, you're still riding under trains.
0: Well, how are the accommodations? What is it like in a lower Pullman? Well, do they have uppers and lowers under the train?
6: Well, you kind of pick your spot. Boxcar, gondola, flat car. Ride the tops. You ride facing into the end of the locomotive so that the window will go up and...
0: Wait a minute. You said the secret word, which is face. So you get $50.50, and your partner gets $50.50. Now, Marjorie, what sort of work do you do?
7: Well, I'm a gourmet.
0: You're a gourmet?
7: I'm a writer and a lecturer.
0: Is that so? Well, that's a coincidence. I'm a gourmet, too. I'm crazy about hominy grits and sow belly. What do you mean you write about food and drink? Do you write menus?
7: No. I've just written a gourmet dictionary. It's called How to Be Gourmet Wise. It's a guide to happy eating.
0: Oh. Well, what do you think of the eating habits of the people in this country? How do we compare with the continental chowhounds?
7: Well, America is blessed with the most abundant variety of food in the whole world. But the people are really the worst nourished. That's because people eat too fast and they don't season their cooking. But I think...
0: What would you consider an exceptional meal as a gourmet? And don't worry about prices, since we're only pretending.
7: Well, let's start out with a pâté de foie gras. We could have umami.
0: Would you mind explaining that to the audience? Well, what is a pâté foie gras?
7: Goose liver.
0: Goose liver.
7: Right? And then we could have umami and aspic. That's... a lobster, and then we have maybe a famous French dish called the national dish, Gigot d'Agneau, that's leg of lamb.
0: Oh, I thought that was a movie actor.
7: And then we could have épinard à la crème, that's minced spinach with cream.
0: Oh, I thought that was a racehorse.
7: And the pomme de terre à nap, that's the scalloped potatoes.
0: Pumpernickel with what, did you say?
7: Pomme de terre à nap.
0: Oh.
7: And then we should have, by this time, we could have our
0: By this
7: salad.
0: Time, we should have a stomach pump.
7: And of course, we should have a wonderful wine. Let's have champagne.
0: Yeah, okay. That's champagne for everybody.
7: And then we can have...
0: Do you expect the average American housewife to cook this every night?
7: What was the special occasion, you
0: when
7: know?
0: She's in the movies in the afternoon, she rushes home at 6 o'clock and fixes this for her husband?
7: Well, it'll take all day to make it.
0: Well, you're not going to get the average American housewife to do this. They open up a can of corned beef hash and some baked beans.
7: If you're a gourmet, you can make corned beef hash taste good, too.
0: How do you do that?
7: Well, you could just use your imagination.
0: Oh, and don't use the hash at all. Well, you're an interesting couple, and I hope you win a lot of money tonight. And you're all ready to play You Bet Your Life?
6: That's right.
0: You know the rules of the game?
6: That's right.
2: In the race for the $2,000, the first couple won $37.50. And the secret word is face.
0: Okay, here we go. This is a dictionary quiz. And remember, the more the question is worth, the harder it is. Now, what do you want to start with? Anything from 10 to 100?
1: $50.
0: $50? Mm-hmm. What do you call the art or profession of preparing and stuffing animals?
6: taxidermy.
0: That's right. Taxidermy is right.
2: You're off to a good start. You have $150.
0: Now, to avoid confusion, I'd like you to discuss the answer and give me one answer between you, because she may have an alternate answer. What are you going to go for? 50, 70. 60, 70? 70.
6: 70? 70.
0: Mm-hmm. All right. For $70, what does the word purloin mean? P-U-R-L-O-I-N.
6: Steal.
0: Steal is right.
2: You now have $220.
0: Now, what are you going to go for? 80? 40?
6: 80.
0: 80. What does the word reiterate mean?
6: Repeat.
0: That's right. To say over again, to repeat.
2: Now I have $300.
0: He's going to leave here in a Pullman in a lower drawing room. Here's your last chance to beat the other couple.
6: $100.
0: For $100, what is the word for goods deliberately cast overboard to lighten a vessel in distress?
6: $100.
0: When a vessel is in trouble.
6: Salvage. Ballast.
1: Ballast.
0: No, I'm sorry. I was rooting for you, but it's jetsam.
2: Well, they wound up with $150.
0: Well, that's more than you came in with, isn't it?
6: That's right.
0: Well, thanks and good luck from the DeSoto Plymouth dealers. And you also got $50.50 in the secret word. Thank you.
2: Groucho, just before we went on the air, our studio audience selected Mrs. Marjorie Kuntz to be on the show, and her partner is Mr. Geza DeRosner. So, folks, if we can please.
0: We got some dillies here tonight, huh? Welcome to Your Bet Your Life. Say the secret word and divide $101. You each get $50.50. It's a common word, something you always have with you. Now, Marjorie Kuntz, I'll start with you. Where are you from, Marjorie?
8: I'm from Tyler, Texas, Groucho.
0: From Tyler, Texas? Well, you're a very good advertisement for the Lone Star State.
8: Thank you.
0: Are you married or single?
8: I'm married.
0: Oh, well, I'm sorry to hear that. you're Mr., Geza DeRosner, huh?
9: That's right. Geza.
0: Yeah, that's obviously a phony name, but what kind of a name is it? Huh?
9: It's a Hungarian name.
0: Oh, Hungarish, huh? What part of Tennessee are you from, Geza?
9: From a small town in Hungary called Nagycsemete.
0: Oh.
9: The west side of the country.
0: Oh. That is in the Lebanon, eh?
9: No, that is a small town on my father's estate.
0: Oh, in your father's estate? Who was your father, the king, or did he just own a string of do-it-yourself laundries?
9: No, he was a general of the Hungarian army called Baron Kalman de Rosna.
0: You're a real blue blood, eh, Geza? Too bad we aren't on color television here. You could make a small cut in your finger and be a sensation. Well, are you a baron or a count or a duke?
9: Well, I was a baron when I came to this country. I dropped the title.
0: Oh. Now, Marjorie, are you a housewife or do you have a job?
8: No, I work for the Firestone Tire and Rubber Company.
0: Oh. Well, what do they manufacture?
8: Well, different types of tires and miscellaneous airplane parts.
0: What kind of tires do you make, Marjorie?
8: I don't make tires. I make airplane parts.
0: What kind of work do you do?
8: Well, we use different little implements, including large scissors, and we pull stock from rollers, and then we have patterns.
0: You what?
8: We pull the stock from rollers.
0: What do you mean, rollers?
8: Well, they're huge rollers that the stock is rolled on. Then you pull it off and lay it onto a table, and then you have your pattern, and you cut around it.
0: Mm-hmm. You do that all day?
8: Yes.
0: And what part of the airplane does it go on when it's finally completed?
8: You got me. I don't know.
0: You sit there all day cutting out rubber dolls, and you don't know what you're doing.
8: I just do what I'm told.
0: Well, where does all this rubber come from, do you know?
8: Why, sure. It comes out of the warehouse.
0: You certainly have the facts at your fingertips. How do you like your job, Marjorie?
8: I think it's the greatest.
0: You do, huh?
8: You learn something new every day.
0: Mm-hmm. Well, I guess you do. Apparently it has nothing to do with rubber tires. Well, I've certainly enjoyed this little peek into a major industry. You know, this is really the strength of our economy. It's the highly skilled technician, armed to the teeth with that old American scientific know-how that keeps our factories moving and humming. I'm not moving an inch tonight until I double-check every tire on my car. Well, Geezer, let's get back to you for a minute, huh? I've seen movies of noblemen, you know, kissing women's hands, bending over. Do they still do that over in Europe, or is that strictly a Hollywood conception of foreign courtliness?
9: No, it's being done, and it's a practice in Hungary.
0: Oh. You get a lot of practice in Hungary at that? Well, Marjorie, would you mind sticking out your mitt? Let's see how it works. Go ahead, Geese. Give her a smooch on the Duke.
9: Properly.
0: Marjorie, you've now been kissed on the hand by a real blown-in-the-bottle Hungarian baron. And my advice to you is, count all your fingers. How'd you like it, Marjorie? Did you prefer it to our pedestrian way?
8: Personally, I like that American way.
0: American. The Hungarians kiss the same as we do. Only they just like to spend a lot of time browsing around on the outskirts. Let's go ahead. We'll go ahead with the quiz now. You're going to play your bet your life. You both know the rules?
9: Well,
2: in the race for the $2,000, the second couple leads with $150.
0: You selected the color category, is that right? All of these colors are used in common expressions. Now, let's see if you can identify them.
8: We'll take the $100 one.
0: The $100 one? What is the expression involving a color that means an ordinance prohibiting sporting events or theatrical performances on Sunday? It's some kind of a law.
9: No, but it's as good as guess as any.
8: We're going to guess black ball.
0: No. It's blue law. All right, now you still got a ways to go.
2: You still have $50, too.
0: Now, what are you going to go for this time?
9: 90.
0: What is the expression involving a color that is the name of a vigorous dance popular in the 1920s?
9: Black. Black bottom.
0: Black bottom is right. Now,
2: you now have $140.
9: I will go for next one's 80.
0: 80?
9: 80.
0: What is the expression involving a color that means a memorable day? A memorable day in your life. What kind of a day?
9: I would say that I painted the town red.
0: Now, what is the name of the day?
9: A pink day?
0: No. It's a red letter day.
8: Oh,
2: that's, you now have $70.
0: All right, you're going to go for 70?
8: Sure.
0: Is your last chance to beat the other couples. What is the expression involving a color that means brains or intellect? What do they call them?
9: Gray cells.
8: Oh, boy.
0: Well, that's close enough. It's gray matter, but gray cells, we'll give it to you anyhow.
2: You wind up with $140.
0: Thanks, and good luck from the DeSoto Plymouth dealers.
9: Thank you very much.
2: That means that Miss Glass and Mr. Sharp with $150 in just 1 minute get the chance at the $2,000 question. Have you seen the delightful DeLovely DeSoto for 1956? It's delightful to drive, DeLovely to see, because it's designed for the super highway age. With great new power, up to 255 horsepower. Sensational new driving convenience, push-button driving, and outstanding new beauty, the new forward look for 1956. 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The time.

0: Now, Groucho, here's Miss Glass and Mr. Sharp all set for the $2,000 question.
1: Right back here.
2: For $2,000, I'll give you 15 seconds to decide on a single answer between you. Think carefully and please no help from the audience. One of the first Americans to gain an international reputation as a man of letters was the author of The Legend of Sleepy Hollow and other works. For $2,000, who was this author? Who wrote Sleepy Hollow? Talk it over.

0: All right, what is the answer you two have decided upon?
1: Irving Washington.
0: Washington Irving. Washington Irving is right, huh? Well, judging from the reaction of this audience, that's a very popular victory, Russell. You win $2,000. And how much in the quiz, George?
2: $150 in the quiz.
0: And the secret word?
2: Right, yeah.
0: How much is that all, George?
2: Oh, you were... I wasn't keeping track, as a matter of
0: fact. Go over it lightly.
2: It's $2,251 because he held up a blackboard down there.
0: Oh, did he? Well, congratulations from the DeSoto Plymouth Dealers of America. You bet your life.

0: Be sure to tune in again next Wednesday night at this same time for the Groucho Marx Show, when the big question will be worth $1,000. Don't miss the Chrysler Corporation's big TV show on another network. And don't forget Groucho's television show, also brought to you by the DeSoto Plymouth Dealers of America, who invite you to visit your neighborhood showroom tomorrow to see and drive the delightful, the lovely DeSoto for 1956.
1: And when you drive in, tell them Groucho sent you. 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

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Music by Jack Meekin. 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

0: Well, there's a white mantle of snow over the little town of Melrose Springs, and the air is cold and frosty. But there's warmth and good cheer in the hearts of young and old alike, for Christmas is only 2 days away. Let's look in on the home of Honest Harold, where we find his mother just putting the presents under the Christmas tree.
1: Dashing through the snow on a one-horse open sleigh. Now, this is for Harold, and this one's for Raymond. Through the fields we go, laughing all the way.
2: Bells on bobsleds ring, making spirits bright.
1: Hello, Harold.
3: Hello, Mother. Well, well, look at all those wonderful presents under the tree. Christmas is certainly a grand time of the year.
1: It certainly is.
3: Yeah, it makes you love everybody. I even love my boss, Stanley Peabody.
1: Oh, Harold.
3: Well, I do, Mother. Well, got to get downtown now. We're having an important meeting of our reindeer club this afternoon.
1: That reindeer club was a wonderful idea of yours, Harold.
3: Thank you, Mother. I just thought it'd be nice if some of us fellows got together and gave the children in this town a big Christmas party. A lot of presents, of Santa Claus and everything.
1: Well, that's the true Christmas spirit, Harold. Who's in your club?
3: Well, there are four of us, reindeer. Prancer, that's me. Dasher, that's old Doc Yancey. Comet is Pete the Marshal. And Stanley Peabody is Donder. Should have been Donderhead.
1: Now, remember your Christmas spirit.
3: Of course, Mother. At the meeting this afternoon, we're going to elect a Santa Claus. But the election is just a formality. They'll probably pick me unanimously. The whole club was my idea.
1: Won't that be nice? My son, Santa Claus.
3: Yeah. Well, better get started, Mother. May not be home for dinner after the meeting. I've got some shopping to do.
1: Well, I'll leave the front door unlocked for you.
3: Oh, don't bother, Mother. Remember, I'm going to be Santa Claus. I'll just come down the chimney. Yeah, yeah.
2: Jingle bells, jingle bells.
4: Oh, I got a big boat.
3: Quiet. Quiet, fellas. Meeting of the Order of Noble Reindeer, Herd 1 of Melrose Springs, will kindly come to order. Brother Comet will now call the roll. Brother Comet, that's you, Pete.
5: Yeah.
3: Some Comet.
5: Let me see here now. Where's my list? Brother Prancer.
3: That's me, present.
5: Brother Dasher. Brother Dasher.
3: That's you, Doc.
6: Oh, yes, I'm here.
3: Ye gods, Doc, can't you even remember your name?
6: Oh, you're out of order, Harold. Well, reindeer, I move we send Prancer to bed without his oats.
5: Brother Donder?
7: I, Stanley Peabody, am present.
3: Listen to Prissy Pants.
5: Brother Comet? Brother Comet?
3: That's you, Pete.
5: Oh, I didn't see myself.
3: Well, let's get down to business, fellas. Fellow reindeer, I am happy to report that our preparations for the Christmas party are going full speed ahead. And we're getting a lot of letters from the children, telling us what they want in their Christmas stocking.
6: Brother Prancer, here's a letter from a kid I'd like to read.
3: Oh, good. Go ahead, Doc.
6: Dear Reindeer Club, when I wake up Christmas morning, what I want to find in my Christmas stocking is Linda Darnell.
3: Oop. What smart aleck kid wrote that?
6: I did.
3: Doc.
6: Only joking, Harold. Oh, I'm right behind you on this Christmas party. In fact, I think you deserve a vote of thanks for all the hard work you've done.
3: Well, thank you, Doc. And I'd like to say to all of you that I've never worked with a nicer bunch of reindeer.
7: Brother Prancer.
3: Yes, Brother Donder and Stanley.
7: I suggest we elect our Santa Claus now.
3: Good idea.
7: I would like to nominate a man I think really deserves the job.
3: Well, go right ahead, Stanley, old friend.
7: Fellow reindeer, this man is one of our leading citizens of Melrose Springs, respected and loved by all. The man I refer to is none other than I, Stanley Peabody.
3: Wait a minute, I've been double-crossed.
7: I move the nominations be closed.
3: Just a minute, Stanley. This whole thing was my idea. I ought to be Santa Claus.
7: You, Hemp. What? The only qualification you have for Santa Claus is that you carry your own padding.
3: What a Santa Claus you'd make with those skinny legs. They look like two pipe cleaners with knees.
6: Hemp, you fathead. Now, Donder.
3: Scarecrow.
8: Now, Prancer.
6: I move we postpone the election till tonight when we've all cooled down.
3: What?
8: Second. And let's don't forget the spirit of Christmas, Brother Reindeer.
7: Merry Christmas, Hemp.
3: Merry Christmas, Stanley. I hope he trips over a Yule log.

0: Certainly crowded downtown.
1: Everybody's getting ready for a Merry Christmas.
0: Hello, Mrs. Della Chopper.
1: I don't feel very merry, I can tell you that. I'd be Santa Claus right now if it wasn't for that Peabody. I went and bought him a hand-painted necktie for Christmas. Ought to return it and get my 98 cents back. Oh, well.
2: Why, Harold!
1: Huh? Oh, hello, Theodora.
2: Oh, I feel so Christmassy, don't you? The snow, all those decorations in the windows, and the happy music.
1: Yeah.
2: What's the matter, Harold? Something wrong with my little hollyberry?
3: Well,
1: you know, I wanted to be Santa Claus at the children's Christmas party.
2: Didn't your reindeer club pick you?
1: Well, Stanley Peabody wanted to be Santa Claus, too, so now we have to have an election tonight.
2: Oh, Harold, that's nothing to worry about. I'm sure your friends will vote for you.
1: Well, I guess so.
2: Sure. And you'll make a wonderful Santa Claus, Teddy Bear.
4: Yeah.
2: And I hope Santa will come to my house. I've got some mistletoe over the door.
4: You have?
2: Uh-huh. And you know what mistletoe is for?
1: Sure do. You stand on your toes and then we both mistle. Yeah, we have.
2: Oh, Harold. Well, I have some shopping to do.
1: Yeah?
2: Here's a present for you, Santy Wanty. Goodbye.
1: Goodbye. Wonderful girl.
5: Hello, Harold.
1: Oop. There's Doc. And his horse and buggy. Better make sure the old horse doctor is going to vote for me tonight. Hey, just a minute, Doc.
5: Oh, Silver Moon. What is it, Brother Prancer?
1: Well, Brother Dasher, I just wondered...
5: Look at my horse, Silver Moon, Harold. Don't she look sweet with that mistletoe in her ear?
1: Mistletoe.

0: mistletoe. Doc, there aren't any other horses in this town for her to kiss.
1: I know, but she goes around kissing automobiles.
0: Yeah.
1: It's the spirit of the thing.
0: Oh, brother. Doc, about the election.
1: You know, my animals are so excited they love Christmas time.
0: Oh?
1: I'm out now buying their presents.
0: What are you whispering about, Doc?
1: Well, I don't want Silver Moon to hear me. She's only 24 years old, but she still believes in Santa Claus.
0: Doc, please, I want
1: to... I just don't know what to get for Arthur, my goat.
0: Your goat?
1: Yeah. Last year, I got him an erector set, but he ate it.
0: Oh. Doc, will you listen to me for a moment? I want to talk to you about the election this evening. I suppose you're going to vote for me as Santa Claus. Aren't you, old pal?
1: Wouldn't you like to know?
0: Now, look, Doc.
1: Get up, Silver Moon. It's the halls with boughs of holly.
0: Old Doc Yak Yak certainly thinks he's smart. For 2 cents, I'd tell his horse there isn't any Santa Claus.

0: Say, maybe I better drop into the marshal's office a minute and make sure Pete's going to vote for me tonight.
1: Hello, Pete.
2: Oh, hello, Brother Francis.
0: Pete, about the election tonight, I suppose you're
2: going... How do you like this little Christmas tree I'm decorating, Harold?
0: Oh, it looks beautiful. Pete,
2: I'm fixing this tree from a prisoner, Orville the Dip.
0: Orville the Dip? When did you arrest him?
2: Oh, I didn't arrest him. He broke into jail last night.
0: Broke in? I've never heard of a crook doing that.
2: Oh, Orville isn't a crook anymore, Harold. He's retired.
0: Oh.
2: Poor old fella. Gets kind of lonesome for jail around the holidays.
0: Uh-huh.
2: Yeah, likes to be in familiar surroundings.
0: Yeah. Oh, Pete, it's against the law to keep a man in jail if he hasn't committed a crime.
2: I know that. I've put Orville out 3 times, but he keeps breaking back in. Harold, you'd like Orville. He's one of the nicest ex-safe crackers you ever met.
0: Pete, what I came in here...
3: Excuse me, I hope I'm not intruding.
2: Oh, hello, Orville. I'd like you to meet an old friend of mine, Honest Harold. Honest Harold, meet Orville the Dip.
3: Very, very happy to make your acquaintance, sir.
0: How do you do?
2: How do you like the tree, Orville?
3: It's lovely. It'll look beautiful in my cell. What a happy Yuletide this'll be.
2: I'm glad to do it, Orville.
3: You're very kind. This is just like being home for Christmas.
2: Oh, yeah.
3: Oh, Pete, I want to return your watch.
0: His watch?
3: Yes, I lifted it when you brought my lunch in, Pete.
0: Ew.
3: I'm sorry. Lifetime habits are hard to break, you know.
2: Forget it, Orville.
3: Oh, thank you. Excuse me, gentlemen. I'll return to my cell now.
2: Orville took my watch. Ain't that a doozy?
0: What a jail. Pete, look, are you going to vote for me tonight?
2: You know, he must have lifted it while I was pouring his Sanka.
0: No.
2: Oh, he's a sly one.
0: Pete!
2: You know what he did yesterday, Harold? He lifted my handcuff.
0: He must have lifted your brains, too. I'll see you at the meeting tonight.
4: As recorder, I will now count the votes for Santa Claus. Have you all put your ballots in the hat, Harold?
0: Mine's in.
4: Stanley Peabody?
5: My vote is cast.
6: My vote is cast.
4: Pete?
2: In the slot, boy.
4: Huh. Well, mine's in. Polls are closed. Let me see here now.
0: Hope I get it. I just gotta be Santa Claus.
4: One vote for Stanley Peabody.
0: Oop. I bet he's gonna get it.
4: One vote for Harold Hemp.
0: Well, I wonder who's gonna get the next vote.
4: One vote for Alf Landon.
0: What?
4: It's for Harold Hemp.
0: Oh, Al.
4: And so is the last vote. It's Harold Hemp for Santa Claus by a snowslide.
0: Yeah. Thank you, thank you. Fine fellas.
7: Congratulations, Hemp. I guess you won the election.
0: Oh, well, don't feel bad, Stanley. You carried Maine and Vermont.

0: I'm going to be Santa Claus.
1: Ready?
0: I can just see those kids at the Christmas party tonight. The smiles on their little faces when I hand them their presents.
2: Good evening, Mr. Ham.
3: Orville the Dip. Hello. Hey, what are you doing out?
2: We need some more Christmas lights for the tree. I'm going to drop in one of the stores and pick some up.
3: I bet he will, too.
2: I heard you singing. You must be in good spirits tonight, Mr. Ham.
0: Oh, yes, yes, I am, Orville. You see, I've just elected to play Santa Claus for the children tomorrow night.
2: Oh, that's wonderful, Mr. Ham. Please accept my congratulations.
0: Well, thank you, Orville.
2: I can't tell you how I envy you.
0: Huh?
2: Well, this may seem strange to you, but the one ambition of my life has been to play Santa Claus to a group of happy children.
0: Oh, it has?
2: You see, I've had rather a lonely life, Mr. Hemp. No family, no friends.
0: Oh, I see.
2: Yes, the way of the transgressor is bitter and lonely, especially at this season of the year. One misses the warmth of friendship and the laughter of little children.
0: Yeah.
2: Of course, I know it is not for me to share in the joys of Christmas time. I must accept my lot.
0: Well, I...
2: But I'm very happy for you. What a heartwarming experience that'll be, to bring happiness to all those children, to be loved by them and trusted.
0: Yeah. Yes, so.
2: Well, I'd better be getting back. Merry Christmas, Mr. Hemp.
0: Merry. Orville.
2: Yes?
0: You know, it really doesn't mean so much to me, playing Santa Claus. Why don't you take my place?
2: Mr. Hemp, do you mean that?
0: Sure.
2: Why, I don't know what to say. I can't believe it. I can't tell you how happy you've made me.
0: Well, that's what Christmas is for, Orville. To make other people happy. Merry Christmas, Santa Claus.

return for the second act of our story, Honest Harold, in just a moment. One of the top events of the holiday season, the Bing Crosby Show, heard every Wednesday, most of these same day on PBS stations. Don't miss this evening's show with Bing, the four Crosby boys, and Dixie Lee, Mrs. Crosby, in their family Christmas program. And be sure to listen for Harold Perry's important announcement at the close of our show. And now, back to Honest Harold, the homemaker.

0: Well, there's a nice little glow in the heart of honest Harold this morning. He gave up his chance to play Santa Claus at the children's Christmas party in order to bring happiness to a lonely old man. And Harold's feeling pretty happy himself. Or at least he was, until he got orders to report to the office of his boss, Stanley Peabody.
1: Hemp, what's this I hear about you letting that ex-safecracker take your place as Santa Claus?
2: Oh, you mean Orville?
1: Yes. Hemp, you've done some moronic things in your life, but this time you've broken your record.
2: Well, thank you.
1: Oop. Trusting a man who's been a criminal. I hope you've got all those presents in a safe place.
2: You don't have to worry about the presents, Stanley. I gave them to Orville last night. They're perfectly safe in his cell.
1: What? He's probably absconded with them by this time.
2: Oh, no. Orville is reformed, Stanley. He's going straight now.
1: That's what they all say. But it's pretty hard to break the habits of a lifetime.
2: What?
1: Suppose your Santa Claus decides to crack a safe or something. We'll all be disgraced.
2: Well, you don't have to worry about Orville, Stanley. I know human nature and I trust him.
1: Well, I don't.
2: Now, Stanley, this means a lot to Orville, and I'm not going to let him down. The trouble with you is you don't have faith in people. Of course, that takes a little intelligence.
1: Hemp, I'll have you understand that intelligence reigns supreme in my family.
2: Oh? Well, you must have been born during a dry spell.
1: Get out!
2: Don't throw that! I'm leaving. Oh, prissy pants can't worry me. Orville the Dip isn't going to crack any safe. I don't think.
3: Well, hello, Harold.
2: Oh, good morning, Glory.
3: Oh, Harold, I think it's just wonderful you letting Orville take your place as Santa Claus.
2: Well, thanks, Gloria.
3: And I just hope it all comes out all right.
2: What?
3: Well, it'd be awful if he turned out to be another Gentleman Willie.
2: Gentleman Willie?
3: Yes, he was a character in a movie I saw once. He went straight for 30 years, became president of a bank. Then his mind snapped.
2: It did?
3: Yes. One night they caught him robbing his own bank. He just couldn't break the habit.
2: Zeef.
3: Where are you going, Harold? You haven't heard the rest of the plot.
2: I know it. Goodbye. I wonder if I did make a mistake about Orville. Suppose his mind snapped. Like Gentleman Willie. It'd be awful if they caught Santa Claus cracking a safe. Oop. There he is. What's he doing? He's window shopping. Such a sweet face. How could anybody mistrust him? See, what store window is he looking in? Let's see. J.C. Penney, Frank, the girl. Whoop! He's window shopping in front of the bank. Better see what he's up to. I'll sneak up on him. Fine way to spend Christmas tailing Santa Claus. Just walk.
4: Well, hello, Mr. Hemp.
2: Hello, Orville. What are you doing?
4: Oh, just reminiscing.
2: Oh?
4: Used to have a lot of fun breaking into these small-town banks.
2: Yeah, I bet it was a lot of laughs.
4: You see that vault in there through the window?
2: Vault?
4: Yes. I used to open those tin cans with a hairpin.
2: You did?
4: Yes. Got a hairpin on you?
2: Well, I'll get you. What?
4: Only joking, Mr. Hemp. Yes, in the old days, robbing this bank would have been a trifle. I'd come down here when it's dark, pick the lock on the front door,
2: whoop,
4: walk in quietly, but shh. Now we come to the vault.
2: We do?
4: I turn the tumblers, 2 to the right, 4 to the left, 3 to the right,
2: whoop, whoop.
4: It's open.
2: Now,
4: I'll put the money in the suitcases. Here, you hold the flashlight.
2: All right.
4: Then I make my getaway. I'm on my way to South America.
2: Orville, come back.
4: Don't worry, Mr. Hemp. I gave all that up years ago.
2: Oh, good.
4: Well, I'd better be going. See you tonight.
2: Yeah, goodbye.
4: Oh, Mr. Hemp. Here's your watch.
2: What?
4: It certainly is hard to break a lifetime habit.

0: Harold.
1: Yes, Mother?
0: My, but you're fidgety tonight. Why do you keep looking out the window?
1: Well, I'm waiting for Santa Claus.
0: Oh, isn't that sweet? But Santa won't come until you've gone to bed. And then he'll steal down the chimney.
1: I hope he doesn't steal the chimney.
0: What?
1: I'm talking about Oroville, Mother. I'm getting worried. He's supposed to come by and pick me up on the way to the children's Christmas party.
0: Oh, yes, of course.
1: Old Doc Yak Yak let him use his horse and buggy to load the presents in. I can't understand why he's so late.
0: Now, don't worry, son. He'll come skipping by.
1: I hope he hasn't skipped bye-bye.
0: It's a good thing Orville is not robbing banks anymore.
1: Ah?
0: I read in the paper that the lumber company just deposited their biggest payroll today, $20,000.
1: Uh-huh.
0: And that would be a wonderful opportunity for a bank robber.
1: Yeah, sure would.
0: Oh, Harold, the funniest thing happened today. I ran into Orville downtown, and do you know what he asked me for? Mm. A hairpin.
1: He did?
0: Yes. I wonder what he's going to do with a hairpin.
1: I think I know. See you later, Mother. I'm going down to the bank.
0: But, Harold, the bank isn't open.
1: That's what you think.

I've got to get down there in time to stop Orville. Brother, this is awful. Santa Claus, a bank robber. Just hope it's all a mistake. Oop, it's no mistake. There's a horse and buggy in front of the bank. Somebody's coming out of there. Santa Claus, carrying a big bag. Something tells me it's not full of toys. Getting in the buggy. Probably off to South America. Santa Claus, just a minute. Santa Claus, come back.

0: Oh, brother, what a Christmas party this is going to be. Got to tell Pete the Marshal about Oroville robbing the bank. How am I going to explain this to all those little children? I can't tell them Santa Claus is on the lam. Their whole Christmas will be ruined. It's all my fault. Thought if I showed Oroville I had faith in him and believed in him. Well, guess I was wrong. Listen to those children in there. I'll just peek in the window. Look at them. All standing around that big Christmas tree. Nothing on the floor. Waiting for Santa Claus. Think I'll sneak in the side door here.
1: Hello, Harry.
0: Hello, Doc.
1: Merry Xmas, boy.
0: Hello, Pete.
2: You're late, Hemp.
0: Hello, Stanley.
2: All the children are in the other room. Gloria's having an awful time keeping them quiet. Where's that Santa Claus of yours?
0: Well, fellas, the reindeer, there's something I gotta tell you.
2: Is something wrong, Hemp?
0: Well, you see, fellas...
2: All right, Hemp, come to the point. Where's your Santa Claus?
3: Well, here I am.
0: Orville! Oh,
3: my deepest apologies for being late, but I had to stop by the bank.
2: The bank?
3: Yes. I broke in there last night and put the presents in the vault for safekeeping.
4: You did?
3: So I had to break in again tonight to get them out. I'm glad nobody saw me and thought I was robbing the bank.
0: Oh, yeah. Nobody saw you.
3: Well, you trusted me, Mr. Hemp, and I wasn't going to let anything happen to those presents I had in my cell. Anybody can break into that jail.
0: Yeah. You're so right.
5: Well, Santa Claus, the children are waiting.
0: Yes, Orville. The children are waiting for you.
3: Oh, yes. Well, here I go.
6: Merry Christmas, children. Merry Christmas.
7: Oh, it's Daddy Claus.
0: Yeah, this is a Merry Christmas. Fellas, reindeer, look at all those kids so happy with their toys.
1: Yeah, and look at that little fella playing that drum.
0: Ain't that a doody?
5: Brother Reindeer, it looks like our Christmas party's a big success.
0: Yes, certainly is, Doc. And Oroville.
3: Yes, Mr. Hemp.
0: I certainly want to thank you for being such a wonderful Santa Claus.
3: Mr. Hemp, I can't tell you how much tonight has meant to me. I'll never forget those little children. I'll carry their laughter in my heart as long as I live. And I owe it all to you. Thanks. Thanks very much.
0: Don't mention it, Oroville. I want to thank you, too. You've taught us all something. That we should never lose our faith in the goodness of people.
7: Oh, Harold, they're all ready for you to sing your Christmas carol.
0: Oh, all right, Gloria. Just the way we rehearse it. Excuse me, Oroville.

Ladies and gentlemen, I want to thank all of you for your overwhelming response to my request for presents for the wounded GIs from Korea who were hospitalized at the Travis Air Base. We've already received more than 10,000 gifts, which I'll deliver to the boys when I fly up there to play Santa Claus for them this very weekend. You still have a few days to send in your gifts. Remember, the address is Harold Perry, Post Office Box 150, Los Angeles 53. Harold Perry, Post Office Box 150, Los Angeles 53. Again, let me say thank you. Your gifts will show these wonderful boys how much we appreciate the sacrifices they've made for us. And now, on behalf of all of us on the show, I want to wish all of you a very Merry Christmas. Good night.

Ladies and gentlemen, tomorrow evening, Dennis Day is starring on Suspense, playing a chap who needs money to buy his sick wife a Christmas present. It's a brand new kind of role for Dennis, so don't miss him in Christmas for Carol on Suspense tomorrow evening. On CBS Thursday Night Hallmark Playhouse, you'll hear again the story of how Silent Night came to be written. Stay tuned now for The Bing Crosby Show, which follows immediately on most of these same CBS stations. This is Bob Lamond speaking. This is CBS, where you hear Mr. Chameleon every Wednesday night, the Columbia Broadcasting System.

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2: You ever walk down the street and overhear snatches of conversation? 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And then the signal changes. 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
3: 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Please check back soon.
2: Well, mister, let me tell you something. It wasn't that easy. I know a lot of guys who still wake up with the shakes, remembering that dark and dreary night on the southeastern coast of England. I know a lot of guys who can't look at attack transports without tightening up in the middle. Yep, I'm one of those guys.
4: Ah, come on, Sid, take a guess.
5: What's the sense?
4: You afraid to take a guess or something?
5: All right, if it'll shut you up. I guess 1,000.
4: Hey, Books.
2: Hmm?
4: You hear what he said? 1,000.
2: Yeah, I heard him.
4: Bet there's 100,000. And they're still coming.
2: Mike, have you got any idea how black the sky would be if 100,000 planes were going across?
4: Must be 100,000. Not all at once, of course.
2: Look, haven't you two got anything better to do than stand around and play guessing games?
4: We put in for a liberty, but it was turned down.
5: You think it's another false alarm, Boats? Maybe we won't sail.
2: Now, how should I know?
4: What a lousy night.
5: The soldiers down there are as jumpy as cats.
2: Do you blame them?
5: No, I don't blame them. I wouldn't want to be hitting that beach.
4: We got halfway across the channel last night and then get called back. Somebody snafu'd something, but good.
2: Yeah, we're locked up now. This time it's for all the chips.
5: Well, not quite. Here comes Joe up the ladder.
4: He's carrying a lunchbox. Looks like a big lunch.
5: He must be a VIP.
4: No VIP. It'd be nuts enough to ride this bucket. We're going too close.
2: You can say that again.
4: I'd rather not.

0: Hi, sailors.
1: Hi. You recognize the uniform, Mike?
2: I thought they only wore trench coats in a movie.
1: Not right, Stowett, you two.
0: Looks like I just made it.
2: You mean you had a choice?
0: I'm with NBC.
2: They on our side?
1: Come to think of it, he does look a little like a spy.
2: Spies are dames. On second thought, maybe we could trade him in on a dame.
1: They're giving you the needle, mister.
0: I know. But believe me, boss, I've gotten it from some of the best. These two rover boys have a lot to learn.
1: My name's Scott.
0: I'm George Hicks, National Broadcasting Company.
2: You mean we're going to be on a radio?
3: A quiz program. Maybe I'll win myself the jackpot.
2: For the first question, now, no coaching, please. Who is buried in Grant's tomb?
3: Well, that's kind of tough for the first question.
2: Take a guess.
3: Yeah. Grant?
2: Friend, you are a lucky man. For that deep thinking, you get the Grand Canyon, 20-year supply of perfume, a date with Betty Grable.
1: Oh, wait, stop right there. Where do I meet him?
0: All right, knock it off.
2: Oh, please, folks, we can't deprive this man of his chance at the jackpot. Now, friend, what did you say your name was?
3: Sid Klein.
2: Correct. And for that, you received the state of Nebraska, the Gulf of Mexico, and a free trip to the beautiful beach in Normandy.
1: I don't think that was very funny.
0: How soon do you think it'll be before we shove off boats?
1: Well, take a look over the side, mister. That's England, 20 feet off the stern. She's moving farther away every minute.
2: Seems a long way away.
3: Yeah.
0: GIs are awfully quiet.
1: Well, there isn't much to talk about. They know where they're going.
3: Hey, Hicks, on the level, how come you're going along?
1: Yeah, he's got a point.
0: Well, about 10 of us radio guys picked lots for this assignment.
2: I get it.
3: What?
2: They drew straws. And he lost.
1: It was a dark night. It was a windy night. It was a miserable night. The channel was kicking up. Everything that could float was on the move. The guys? Well, we had a bunch of green kids and as many battle-scarred vets. We all looked back at England. And then across that stretch of water. Mac, believe me, that little stretch of water is something to remember.
0: This is George Hicks of the National Broadcasting Company, bringing you a tape recording of D-Day. I am on an attack transport loaded to the gunwales with GIs. Overhead, the planes of the Allied forces are screaming across the channel. All around, the ships are gathering. In a few moments, I'm going to talk to a few of the GIs who are going in with the first wave. But right now, I'd like to tell you a little about the scene. The sea and sky are black, not only in color, but also in...
3: Maybe they'll take us back again, huh, Tony?
4: This time we're going all the way.
3: You don't have to sound so cheerful about it.
4: If I sounded cheerful, I'm lying.
3: But it's going to be tough.
4: That's right.
3: I'm sweating.
4: It's too cold to sweat.
3: I'm sweating anyway.
4: You're scared.
3: Yeah, that's right. I'm scared. You scared?
4: Nope.
3: Why not?
4: Because I'm just not. He was alive, wouldn't he?
3: I thought the smoking lamp was out.
4: Look, Porky, planes, ships, thousands of them. You think the Nazis are going to wake up just because I light one stinking cigarette?
3: I guess not.
4: But I've smoked two packs.
3: That's because you're scared.
4: It's because I like cigarettes.
0: Got a light, soldier?
4: Give him a light, Porky.
3: Do you have to call me that?
4: Shut up.
0: My name's Hicks. I'm with NBC.
4: So?
3: He's jumpy because he's scared.
4: You say that once more and I'm going to kick your teeth out.
3: He thinks a guy is yellow because he says he's scared. Even at Anzio, I couldn't make him say he was scared.
0: What's your name, soldier?
3: Porky. I mean Jerry Beckett.
4: You said Porky.
0: My name's Hicks.
4: You said that. You must be scared, too.
0: That's right.
3: I was talking to a couple of sailors. They said we're heading for Normandy, a couple of beaches. We put American names on them. What are they called?
4: You're talking too fast. How can a guy understand you?
0: Omaha and Utah.
3: Well, how come they didn't name them after real beaches? Like Coney and Miami. That all right? How come, mister?
0: I don't know.
3: I would have.
4: Give me the light, Porky.
3: I don't even smoke, and I gotta carry his matches.
0: Where are you from, Tony?
4: New York.
3: I'm from New York, too. Only I didn't know Tony in New York. We met at Fort Dix.
4: That was a long time ago.
3: Yeah.
0: You know many of the men you're going in with?
4: Look, why don't you find somebody else to pester?
3: Oh, we know them all. You ever been to Normandy, mister? I mean, before the war?
0: This is my first trip to Europe.
3: Hey, stick with us, Mac. We're regular world travelers.
4: Yeah, we've already seen Africa and Italy. How different can France be?
1: Now, that's a good question. But we had to do a little waiting before we got the answer. So, some guys matched pennies. Some practiced talking French. Important expressions like, how about a date, babe? And some guys just closed their eyes and slept standing up. While other guys talked, just to have something to do.
2: He's talking to himself. Look at that, boss. The reporter's talking to himself. And we just started.
1: Just concentrate on what you're doing.
0: Ladies and gentlemen, this massing of ships is unbelievable. Roughly, there are about 2,500. To give you a slight idea, put them stem to stern, you could walk up the Hudson River from New York to Albany. Big, hulking cruisers and battleships come rushing out of the night and head toward the French coast. The rest of the convoy is struggling to maintain a uniform speed. The minesweepers and underwater demolition teams have gone in to clear the path.
1: Now, this isn't the first time, boats.
4: Just don't let it be the last time.
2: Don't you trust us or something?
4: Just don't do any daydreaming.
2: Fat chance. These landing craft are like surfboats with handles.
1: Channel's cutting up.
2: Those small boats are going to bounce. You think maybe the soldiers would get seasick?
1: How should I know?
3: One of them called me a taxi driver. I didn't get sore.
1: But good for you.
3: I don't feel like a taxi driver.
0: This weather could foul things up, boats.
1: Yeah, it could.
2: Hey, Hicks, how about putting me on the radio? My folks would get a bang out of hearing my voice.
3: Don't listen to him, mister.
0: Okay, Mike. Just talk in here.
2: I can't think of anything to say.
0: Well, just tell the people at home what you feel at this minute.
2: Huh?
0: History's being made, Mike. Tell us what you feel inside.
4: Okay, now break it up. We'll be lowering the boats in about 5 minutes.
3: That soon?
4: Sorry, mister. We got work to do. Check everything. Understand everything.
3: You think there's going to be any protection on that beach?
4: Sure. Barbed wire.
3: Thanks.
4: And plenty of holes to duck into. Holes we don't even have to dig. You step down easy-like, then put another foot down and boom. A hole.
3: Boy, your sense of humor is great. Just great. I don't know why I even bother to talk to you.
4: Stop asking stupid questions. You won't have any trouble.
3: Won't have any trouble if I stop talking to you. Guy could get the jitters talking to you.
4: You got the jitters?
3: I already told you.
4: Match me.
3: Yeah, but you're smoking now. Why don't you give up cigarettes?
4: Hey, here's where we get some real info. Hey, boats.
1: Yeah, what can I do for you, Corporal?
4: What can he do for me? You hear that? What can he do for me? I'll tell you what you can do for me. You can drop me off at 42nd Street and Broadway.
1: I'll speak to the Admiral.
4: What, you mean you ain't an Admiral?
1: Well, somehow they overlooked that little item.
3: You sure are getting some real information.
1: Everybody on our side seems to be a comic.
3: Like I said, Tony, what did you find out?
4: I like to give those Navy guys a needle.
3: Yeah, but you were going to find out something, remember?
4: What could he tell us?
3: If you weren't such a wise guy, maybe we could have gotten a picture. Some kind of an idea what's really going on.
4: You talk like a recruit.
3: Those chiefs know a lot. More than sergeants, I'll bet.
4: So how much do sergeants know?
3: You got a point. Your cigarette's out.
4: What, do you think I'm stupid? I know it's out.
3: Here's a match.
4: Thanks.
3: Tony.
4: What now? Boy, you're going to drive me nuts.
3: Well, don't you feel it? The ship is slowing down.
4: I feel it.
3: We should have checked with that chief. But no, you had to start with a needle. But he thought you were a first-class jerk.
4: Who cares?
3: Hey, I wonder.
4: What's on your mind now, Einstein?
3: Hey, maybe they changed their minds again.
4: Take a look at those sailors. Look like they changed their minds?
3: Yeah, those P-boats look awful dinky.
4: Same kind we hit Anzio in.
3: Hey, here comes that reporter guy.
4: He's from the radio.
3: Same difference.
4: He asks too many questions.
0: Mind if I park myself here?
3: Oh, make yourself at home.
4: We're busy, mister.
0: I understand.
4: Check me over again, will you, Porky?
3: Hey, you look like a man from Mars.
4: Never mind the comedy, check.
3: You got everything. Rifle, ammo, grenades.
0: You fellas get your mail yet?
4: At your idea of a joke?
0: As I was coming down the ladder, I saw the sergeant passing out mail.
3: Hey, Tony, it's on a level. Hey, Sarge, anything for us?
5: Catch.
3: Thanks. Here's two letters for you, Tony.
4: There's one from Mom, one from Guido.
3: Aren't you going to open them?
4: I'll open them later.
0: Well, I'll see you around.
4: Yeah, sure.
3: Hey, reporter.
0: Yeah?
3: I got mail, too. 5 letters.
0: So?
3: So, maybe I'll be riding back with you.
4: Oh, I know you've blown your top.
3: I never thought it could happen to me. I thought I'd figure all the angles.
4: Come on, get to it.
3: greetings from the President of the United States.
4: What?
3: It's true, Tony. I've been drafted.
1: We were a few miles off the French coast when it got quiet. Even the channel seemed to be waiting for something. Guys turned around and looked at each other. You wanted to ask a question, but you didn't know what to ask. And then it started. And then you knew what you'd been waiting for. You could hear the big guns of the Navy start to rip the coast apart. Even from miles out, we could see the dull glow of the explosions. Everybody listened. It seemed to take the edge off the order we'd waited so many months to hear.
5: Now hear this. Lower all boats.
4: Okay, we're all set. Lower away.
2: Hey, easy on that. You want to dump us or something?
1: He says us something once more, I'll kill him. I mean it.
4: Lower away.
2: Okay, okay. Keep it moving. You going to keep us hanging up here or something?
3: Shut up.
2: What's wrong with you? What do I do now?
3: Nothing. Just pay attention to what you're doing.
5: Now, Army personnel over the side.
4: Get them in fast.
3: Come on, G.I.s. Get down at the bark net.
2: Faster. Come on, faster. We haven't got all day.
4: What, are you in a hurry, sailor?
2: Yeah.
3: You think they were giving away prizes or something?
4: You say something once more and I'll kick all your teeth in.
3: That's it. Give it to him, soldier.
4: You stay out of this, wise guy.
6: Looks like I'm riding in with you, boats.
3: Suit yourself.
4: All aboard, boats. Let's move, Mike.
2: Right.
3: Hey, Tony, they made a mistake. A big mistake.
4: What, are you gassing about that draft notice again? Because if you are...
3: No kidding. There's just no sense in my going along.
4: It's a little late, soldier.
3: I still think somebody made a mistake.
4: Okay, let's have it.
3: They're sending me to France. And you know something?
4: No, Mr. Bones, I don't know something.
3: I don't even speak French.
4: I got news for you, Porky.
3: Well, I thought it was funny.
4: It ain't French you got to worry about. It's German.

0: Most Americans know that the soldiers, sailors, Marines, and airmen who wear the uniform of the United States donate their own blood freely to help maintain an adequate blood bank. You see, they more than anyone else recognize how vital whole blood and plasma are to the maintenance of life when a man lies sick or wounded. They contribute because they recognize it to be a military necessity of which they themselves may one day be in need. Now, not all of us have the opportunity to serve in uniform, but each of us has the chance to become a blood buddy to an American serviceman. By donating our blood now, we can assure him that there will be an adequate supply to meet the conditions of any foreseeable emergency when he may be in need. At the present time, our supplies of blood plasma are gravely depleted, and each of us must take it upon himself to assure the fact that the blood bank for our armed forces is maintained at a safe level at all times. So do your part for the men who protect our freedom and the American way of life. Your Navy urges you to call your local Red Cross chapter today and ask where and when you may make your donation of blood to the armed forces of the United States.
1: It's all marked down in neat little books on clean white paper. A few little black letters. D-Day was June 6th. H hour was 0600. Well, brother, it wasn't that easy, not by a long shot. We lowered those P-boats and started to ride in small circles. We rode round and round, listening to our own heartbeats outpound the big guns of the Navy. This was Normandy. This was the German-held coast we were going into. We rode around and around in small circles, waiting for the signal to move into the beach. It was like a merry-go-round. Only these pink horses were going to shoot off for a beach that was loaded for bear.
2: Why don't they do something? Why don't we make a move?
3: It's like waiting for the electric chair.
2: That's a pretty picture.
3: Well, it is.
2: You know what I heard? You want to know?
3: No.
2: I heard that we were expendable. That the first wave was expendable. Boats, men, everything.
3: Is that right, Mr. Hicks?
4: No.
2: That's what I heard.
5: Believe everything you hear?
2: You wait and see.
5: I can hardly wait.
4: Didn't say it was going to be easy, just big.
3: You knock these small boats over with a spitball.
2: We're going to run right up to the beach. Wonder who thought up that beautiful piece of strategy. Right up to the beach.
5: That's right. No matter what they throw at us, we're going to deliver these guys right to the beach. Understand that?
2: Yes, sir.
5: And don't call me sir.
6: Hey, sailor, how long are we going to ride around the circle?
5: Till we get the signal to move in.
6: Three guys are seasick. I don't feel so good myself.
5: 8 hours isn't until 0600. Plenty of time.
6: I wouldn't care if they call it off.
7: We still got a long ride, huh? How far, Chief?
5: Oh, 8.5, 9 miles. We'll get there.
6: Hey, mister, you going to carry that tape recorder right onto the beach?
4: No. I'm supposed to return with the boat.
6: You're going to miss all the fun. Why don't you come along? Me and Tony will take care of you.
7: You're talking fast again.
8: Sorry. Let's go back with the guys.
7: Yeah, it's packed in like sardines. Just like sardines.
3: They got a lot of guts, those guys. You got to give those Army Joes a lot of credit.
2: Boats.
3: And?
2: Lefty is starting toward the beach.
5: Yeah, so I see. Follow him.
2: Okay.
5: Steady up on the control vessel.
2: Okay. How's this heading?
5: Little to the right.
4: The small boats are starting to make their move. Like a million worker ants, they begin to plod forward. Soldiers stand shoulder to shoulder, getting courage from their brothers in arms. These small boats, even LCTs look immense next to them. LCVPs, LCIs, all of them crawling forward to a destiny. Listen, you can hear our own Navy guns batter the fortress of France. Listen close, and you can hear the answering call of the German artillery. Normandy is alive with death.
2: Hey, Sid. You want to hear something funny?
3: Yeah, I can use a laugh.
9: Get this boat in line, Mike.
2: Aye, aye.
3: Well, what's funny?
2: Maybe I could sell it through a magazine or something.
3: Oh, again or something.
2: Hicks?
4: What can I do for you, Mike?
3: He's got a joke.
2: I'm going to spend the day at the beach.
3: Yeah, and you didn't bring your bathing suit.
2: You think that was a funny thing to do?
3: Oh, I'm sorry, Mike.
2: You a wise guy or something?
3: Well, I said I was sorry. What do you want me to do, kill myself?
2: Next time I think of a joke, I'll...
3: All right.
5: Stop arguing. You hear me? Stop it. Cut it.
4: How far are we from the beach, boats?
5: Not close enough to see it. Still 7 miles.
4: 7 miles?
5: Yeah. Maybe I've lost my sense of humor, but what we're heading for ain't funny.
3: No, it wasn't funny.
5: War is a pretty serious business if you happen to be on the fighting end of it. Normandy was a pretty serious invasion, and we all knew it. Each guy was ready, in his own special way.
3: Was anybody scared? Everybody, in his own special way. But the thing that hit me hardest, the thing I'll always remember, is that nobody looked back. Everybody was pointed toward the beach.
8: Tony. Tony, you listening to me?
7: Huh? What do you want?
8: Were you sleeping? Honestly sleeping?
7: No.
8: I'm tired. I keep yawning.
7: It's tension. I read it in the book.
8: I ain't tense, look.
7: Just because you're shaking don't mean you ain't tense.
8: Don't ride me, Tony. Not now.
7: I'm sorry.
8: Hey, look at that reporter guy. Imagine asking to come on a boat like this. Boy, what some guys will do to make a buck.
7: That ain't why he's doing it.
8: I thought you didn't like him.
7: I don't.
8: We're getting close, Tony.
7: He could make more money in the States. Some guys just have to do something. Something inside drives them to it. I read that in a book, too.
8: You can almost see the beach.
7: Maybe it won't be so bad after all, huh?
8: I can't help it if I'm scared. Well, I'm not as scared as I was. Like at Anzio. Once I started to move, I was all right, wasn't I, Tony?
7: Yeah, sure, Jerry. You as well.
8: Oh, hey, thanks, Tony. Thanks.
7: Hey, sailor. What's it look like?
9: You can see as much as we can.
7: Too many tall guys up front.
9: Well, we can see the outline of the beach. The big guns are still firing.
8: We can hear them.
10: Sid, there's explosions in the harbor.
9: Underwater demolition teams are working. We'll be hitting the beach before you know it.
10: I'll know it.
4: It's beginning to look like a 4th of July. There are a million different colors. There was talk of a rainbow, but we didn't see it on this boat. We're now close enough to hear the chatter of machine guns. The storm that we all feared has disappeared. All the ships are in line. All the men are ready for this assault on Hitler's fort.
8: You read your letters, Tony?
7: Yeah.
8: I read mine, too.
7: Read them again.
8: I already read them twice. I can't remember anything.
7: Me neither.
8: What'd your mother say?
7: Same thing she always says.
8: Yeah, mine, too. Hey, why do they say those things, Tony? Do they think we don't know what we're doing? Is that what they think?
7: They're mothers.
8: I suppose so.
7: Hey, Hicks. Come here a second, will you?
4: It's a little tough to get through the pack.
7: I want you to know I'm not sore at you, honest. I ain't sore at anybody.
8: Me neither.
4: I know.
7: You know what my name is?
4: You never told me.
7: Anthony Giuffrido. I live on Mulberry Street. Remember that, huh?
4: Sure.
8: Write it down.
7: He'll remember. It's his business to remember.
4: I'll write it down anyway.
7: You better get back with the sailors. You're liable to get killed in the rush.
4: Take care of yourself, kid.
7: Funny. That's what my mom keeps saying.
3: We were only making about 8 knots, but we seemed to be jumping onto that beach. It was light enough to see. And what we saw wasn't pretty. The Germans had knocked off a couple of boats, and our big guns were biting hunks out of the beach. Then our explosions stopped bouncing off the beach and began to creep up the hills. The Germans kept firing, but they seemed a little jittery. Not that I can exactly blame them. Because when a Navy broadside begins creeping up your front yard, brother, you better make sure your insurance is all paid up.
11: Hear this. We're about 1,000 yards from the beach. When we hit that sand, you guys get moved.
12: We won't keep you.
4: The destruction is beyond belief. We can see the flashes as the German artillery fires at us.
8: What do you think, Tony?
7: What do I think about what?
8: I was just talking.
7: Keep talking. It's good for you.
11: Keep this boat moving, Mike. We've got to hit that beach on time.
10: We will, boats. We will.
9: Boats. You can walk on the shells they're throwing at us.
4: We're only 500 yards from the beach. There are only a few planes in the sky. Most of the big guns are quiet.
11: Watch that LCT.
10: I see it.
9: You don't have to get so close.
7: Porky.
8: Yeah?
7: Remember what you did before we hit Anzio?
8: Yeah.
7: Do it now, huh?
8: Sure. Shmai Yisrael Adonai Elohim.
11: 200 yards.
4: The first of the boats have hit the beach. The men are falling like flies. Some get up and run again.
11: 100 yards. Give me the gun, Mike.
10: Okay.
6: You now, Tony. You now.
3: Yeah, sure. Our Father who art in heaven, hallowed be thy name. Thy kingdom come.
4: Sodom and Gomorrah. The anger of Vesuvius. Nothing in the history of man.
11: All right, on your toes, soldiers.
3: I haven't forgotten you saved my life at Anzio, Porky. I haven't forgotten.
6: Hold on, Tony. We're going to come out okay. You hear? Okay.
11: All right, let's put up.
5: Okay, Mike, let's get another load.
11: Look at it, folks. Look.
5: Keep us moving, Mike.
10: Let me know what you see. Send to me now.
11: I can't explain it, Mike.
5: Hard speed, Mike.
10: This is Oscar's tank.
11: Some of our guys are digging in, Mike. They're digging in.
5: But how many will have to be dug in?
4: I haven't got the words to describe this scene, but somebody else said something once that I think could bear repeating now.
5: Guys are landing in boatloads, Mike. Thousands of them.
11: Left full rudder.
10: Left full rudder.
11: We're going to hold on.
5: Steady on that M boat ahead.
10: Aye, aye.
4: But in a larger sense, we cannot dedicate. We cannot consecrate. We cannot hallow this ground. The brave men, living and dead, who struggled here, have consecrated it far above our poor power to add or to detract. The world will little note nor long remember what we say here, but it can never forget what they did here. June 6, 1944. The beach at Normandy was made secure. It was made secure at a cost which is beyond human understanding. Secure at a cost which can never be repaid. They came in unfaltering waves. Came to stay. So that they could make this world we live in a world without fear. Remember what they died for. Remember the youth that was given, so that we who have the chance for the peace and quiet of an old age can build a world based on the brotherhood of man.

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1: The National Broadcasting Company, in cooperation with the United States Navy Recruiting Service, has brought you another in the series of dramatic incidents based on the facts and files of the United States Navy. In today's story, your narrator was Larry Hames, and the cast included Michael O'Day, William Quinn, Bobby Reddick, Frank Maxwell, and the part of the reporter George Hicks was played by himself. The program was written and directed by David Harmon and produced by Chick Vincent and Cy Levine, Jack Costello speaking. Tune in again next week at this same time when the National Broadcasting Company will once again present...
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0: With his faithful Indian companion, Tonto, the masked rider of the plains led the fight for law and order in the early western United States. The stories of his strength and courage, his daring and resourcefulness, have come down to us through the generations. And nowhere in the pages of history can one find a greater champion of justice. Return with us now to those thrilling days of yesteryear. From out of the past come the thundering hoofbeats of the great horse, Silver. The Lone Ranger rides again.
1: Come on, Silver. There's danger on the trail ahead. I'm Silver!

0: It was a sight for aching, sun-tortured eyes, a little depot painted red. On one side, there was a grove of cottonwood trees, and on the other, a wooden water tank. Ever since sunrise, the Lone Ranger and Tonto had been riding over one of the roughest and most desolate stretches of desert in the West. And now, although it was only an ugly little box of a railroad station, it was the most welcome sight in the world. Even Silver, the masked man's powerful white stallion, sensed relief from the blazing sun. He knew that rest and fresh water lay ahead.
1: Take it easy, boy. We'll be there in just a few minutes.
0: As they trotted down the long, mesquite-studded slope toward the thin, glittering streaks of rail that rimmed the valley, the Lone Ranger's keen eyes took in every detail of the scene before him. Suddenly, he raised his arm as a signal to Tonto and reined up sharply.
2: Ho! Ho, Silver! Ho!
1: Tonto, name of this way station?
3: Me not know.
1: There's a water tank and a telegraph office. Must have a name. Look, the right side by the platform. Aren't there two saddle horses?
3: Maybe riders inside the station. Wait for train.
1: Yes, that's possible. But why did they leave their horses there in the sun when there's a hitch rack under the trees?
3: Not bad.
1: Well, there's one way to find out. Come on, Silver.
3: Get him up, Scout.
2: Ho, boy, ho, ho. Ho,
3: Scout, ho, fella, ho, ho, fella.
1: Leave them here in the shade, Tonto. Easy, big fella. Get your wind, Silver, and you can drink. Come on, Tonto. Anybody here? That's strange. Doesn't seem to
4: sure
1: be
4: there. Sure is. What are you... Masked man, religion, outlaws.
1: We're not outlaws. All we want is a drink of water.
4: Water? Oh, sure.
1: Well, just tell us where it is. We'll help ourselves.
4: No, I'll get it for you.
1: Oh, don't bother. We'll...
4: No, you better stay out there in the waiting room. It's against the law for me to let anybody come back here in the office.
1: Whatever you say.
4: Yeah, you and the agent better wait right there. I'll wrestle up a dipper and bring you a drink.
1: Otto, I don't think this man is the station agent here.
3: Mm-hmm.
1: He acts strange. There's no sign of whoever rides the two horses outside.
3: Kimsabe, door over there, close tight.
1: Yes, Tonto, I've noticed that. When he comes back, I'll try.
4: Here's your water, stranger.
1: Oh, thanks. Have some, Tonto? Get pretty lonely being a station agent in a spot like this.
4: Yeah, it does.
1: Ever have any visitors?
4: Now, look here, stranger. I'm busy. I've got work to do. You got your drink of water now, Vamoose?
1: I was just wondering about that door over there. Is that the room where you store freight?
4: That's my business. Railroad company don't answer questions from hombres like you.
1: Are you sure it's the railroad company?
4: I'm sure of one thing. You had better clear out of here and fast.
1: And that gun, I suppose, is to strengthen your advice.
4: I reckon I can do all the talking I'll need. Now get a move on.
1: I'd rather not.
4: You're asking for it?
5: Oh, he get him.
4: Red, they got us.
6: Watch out, Tonto. The door.
5: Oh. This clears it. Come on, Ruffy.
3: Kimasabe.
6: Tonto, you hurt.
5: I don't mean I've hurt bad. You go catch Crook.
6: They're not important. Here, let me see where that bullet nicked you.
5: It's in the shoulder. It's not bad. Me fix it
6: here,
5: all right.
6: Here, we'll use a strip from this handkerchief. Steady. Turn your shoulder over this way. Stand still now. In just a second. That doesn't look too bad. There. That better? Tonto, the door to the room where that red-headed outlaw was hiding. There's someone lying on the floor in there. Wait.
7: Ma'am, Dave?
1: Yes. Shot through the heart. Probably the station agent. They killed him so they could... That's it.
7: Me not savvy.
1: The train. They killed the agent so they could hold up the train.
7: Oh.
1: It'll be here in a minute. Come on, Tonto. We better leave. I'm afraid the circumstances would be hard to explain.
3: We'll not run away from trouble.
1: Of course not. We can be of more help if we're not under suspicion. Come on. We'll wait in that clump of cottonwoods.

0: Go in, Johnson. Watch your step, Mr. Brewster.
1: Yes, I'll watch my step.
2: Never mind, conductor. I'll help you.
3: No, Kurt, you get the bags. I'll help Father.
1: Now, let go my arms, both of you. I'm not so old yet that I have to be lifted off a train.
0: All set, Mr. Brewster?
1: I will be as soon as I get back to the ranch.
0: Warren.
1: Now, where are the tarnations of Buckboard? Larkin.
4: Yes, Mr. Brewster.
1: I thought I told you to have a couple of the ranch hands waiting for us here at the depot. How are we going to ride?

0: Do it anyway. Father! What was it?
1: Somebody's sniping at us from the hill back of the depot. Get down, Millie. Hug the dirt.
0: Who could it be?
1: Stay down here, Millie. Millie!
0: Oh. Father! Father, you're excited.
1: No, me not hurt. Not hurt, Millie.

0: The old man has been hit, Tonto. Where did that shot come from?
1: Me not see.
0: We may be able to help. Come on, Silver.
1: Get him up, Scout.
0: Oh, Silver, oh, boy.
1: Oh, Scout, oh, boy. Oh,
0: easy, big fella. Can we help?
2: An outlaw and an Indian.
0: Maybe we can help you.
2: You've killed him. Killed my father.
0: Oh, you're mistaken. We're not outlaws, and we didn't fire those shots.
3: What happened? Mr. Brewster.
2: Father's been shot. He's...
3: I heard the shots and ran back as quick as I could.
0: Ran back from where?
3: Well, I was going back to... An outlaw. So it was you who...
0: No, it wasn't. Reach for that gun and I'll shoot.
3: So you got the drop on me. You killed Mr. Brewster. Now I suppose Millie and I are next.
0: I haven't killed anyone. Quite by accident, my Indian friend and I saw the shooting. We were in that grove of trees over there.
3: Yeah? If you're not a murdering outlaw, what are you wearing that mask for?
0: A reason of my own. But if you'll tell me something about yourself and this man who was shot, maybe I can help find the murderer.
3: That's a laugh. A murdering gunslinger offering to find himself.
0: Evidently, you don't want any help.
3: All I want is for you to take those gun sights off of me for half a second.
0: Under the circumstances, it's impossible.
3: Really tough. When you got the drop on somebody, ain't you?
0: The oddest part about this whole thing is that there should be two murders here on the same day.
2: Two murders?
0: Yes. The station agent was killed not over an hour ago.
2: The station
3: agent? And I suppose you just happened to come along and find him dead.
0: Yes, that's right.
3: Oh, you...
2: The station agent? Then maybe whoever killed him shot my father.
0: That's what I was thinking. I saw the man who did it.
2: Who?
0: A tall, red-headed man. Oh, about middle-aged. Another one he called Brophy.
2: Brophy? Kurt, that sounds like Red Colton and Brophy from the Circle T.
3: Of course it ain't. This hombre did the killing himself. And he's the one who shot your paw.
0: You seem to know quite a bit about it.
3: Well, it's a good thing you're holding the trigger end of that shooting iron. If it wasn't for that, I'd...
0: Tonto, come here.
4: Me come.
0: This man seems to think I'm taking an unfair advantage of him. He has a gun on his hip. Go over and get it.
3: You want to be sure I won't outdraw you. Is that it?
4: Me gun come.
0: Good. Here, hold my gun, too.
3: Hey, what the...
0: Now I no longer have a drop on you. What are you going to do about it?
3: Plenty.
0: I'm waiting.
3: Why, you...
0: This was your idea.
2: Hurt.
0: He isn't hurt. He'll be all right.
2: Why did you do that?
0: To avoid more shooting.
2: I don't know what to say. I'm so confused. My father's been killed, and you say the station agent's dead? Why? Why?
0: I don't know, but I'm going to find out.
2: Who are you?
0: Why anyone should want to kill your father is a more important question.
2: I still can't believe it. Father didn't have an enemy in the world.
0: Do you mind telling me who you are and who he is?
2: I'm Millie Brewster. He's Kurt Larkin, foreman of the Bar F, our ranch in the valley.
0: And how do you happen to be here at this particular way station today?
2: This is Cooley Junction, the nearest railroad point to the ranch. Kurt and I had taken Father into Pearl City to see a doctor. We'd just gotten off the train when...
0: Yes, I know the rest. I saw it happen.
2: Some of the boys from the ranch were supposed to meet us here with a rig or a buckboard so Father could ride home. But now he won't be...
0: I know how you feel. You have my deepest sympathy.
2: You don't talk like an outlaw.
0: I'm not. And I want to help you.
2: How?
0: Find whoever committed these murders and discover the reason for them.
2: Can you do that?
0: I can try.
2: Oh, if there was only some way to...
0: Who's that coming? I know, can you see?
4: Four, maybe five men. And they ride hard.
2: It must be the boys from the ranch.
0: They'll help you take care of your father.
4: Here, Silver.
2: Where are you going?
0: Easy, big fella. I'll ride into the next town and report the station agent's murder to the sheriff. Naturally, you'll report the other one.
2: I don't know whether to trust you or not.
0: Of course you don't.
2: If you go, the boys can run you down. If I tell them to.
0: Well, that's up to you. Here's Mr. Larkin's gun. Give it to him when he wakes up. Come on, Silver.
1: Hit him up, scout!
2: I don't know why,

0: but I am going to trust him.
1: The curtain falls on the first act of our Lone Ranger story. Before the next exciting scenes, please permit us to pause for just a few moments.

0: Now to continue our story. On the evening of the third day after Sam Brewster's murder, Millie sat alone in the large living room of the Bar F ranch house. The numbing shock of her father's sudden death was somewhat lessened now, but the tension of the past 3 days had taken its toll. She was very tired and very lonely.
1: Why, Kurt?
2: Yes. I figured you'd be alone, Millie. There's some things we gotta talk over.
1: Things?
2: Business. Now that your pa's gone, how about everything here at Circle T?
1: We'll carry on, of course. That's the way Dad would have wanted it.
2: Oh, I'm glad to hear you say that, Millie. Especially the we part.
1: What do you mean?
2: Yeah, you'll find out all about it tomorrow. Lawyer's coming out from Pearl City. A fella named Crawford.
1: What in the world are you talking about?
2: Well, your pa's will. This lawyer's bringing it out.
1: I didn't know Dad had ever made a will.
2: Sure he did. Made it last week when we were in Pearl City.
1: That's strange. He didn't mention it to me. Are you sure?
2: Well, saw it with my own eyes. I witnessed it.
1: I wonder why he didn't say something to me.
2: Well, I guess he figured you might worry. You know, him having a bad heart and all.
1: No, I don't understand it.
2: You will tomorrow.
1: What are you trying to say, Kurt?
2: Guess I might as well tell you. You'll hear from Crawford anyway.
1: Hear what?
2: That your pa left this whole layout to me.
1: What?
2: Yep. Lock, stock, and barrel.
1: I don't believe it.
2: Well, you'll have to. Whole thing's legal. In black and white.
1: You mean my own father would leave the Bar F to a stranger?
2: Well, I'm not exactly a stranger, Millie. I worked for your pa for over 5 years.
1: It's ridiculous.
2: But I know how you feel, and I'm willing to do the right thing.
1: What is it?
2: Share it with you. I think you're entitled to half of the Bar F.
1: You're very generous, Kurt.
2: Sure, we'll run the place together. After all, a man's got to get married
1: sometime. Married?
2: Well, you know I've been sweet on you, Millie.
1: First you tell me the ranch is no longer my home, then you offer to marry me.
2: Why not?
1: I wouldn't marry you, Kurt Larkin, if you owned every ranch in the state.
2: You're kind of snippy, ain't you? You'll change your tune tomorrow.
1: Get out of here. Get out.
2: Now, wait a minute. You can't order me around.
1: This is my home, and I don't want you in it.
2: It'll be my home tomorrow.
1: It's mine tonight. Now, get out.
2: All right. But wait till tomorrow after that will is read.
1: I don't believe Dad ever made a will.
2: You'll see.
1: Even if he did, he also kept a daily journal every day for the past 30 years. If he intended to make a will, it would be mentioned in the journal.
2: Maybe it is.
1: I'll let you know tomorrow, Mr. Larkin.
2: No, Millie. Maybe we can...
1: Get out!
2: All right. It's your deal now. But my turn's coming.
0: As Kurt Larkin left the ranch house, he turned toward the corral. But before he reached it, he stopped by a small tool shed where two men waited in the shadows.
3: Larkin.
2: Shut up, I see you.
4: We've been waiting for over an hour.
2: Yeah, I've been talking to the girl.
3: Yeah? Has she caught on yet?
2: Yeah, she will when Crawford gets here tomorrow.
4: How about our payoff? You promised 200 cash right after the job.
2: After what job? I had to do it myself.
3: That wasn't our fault. The master hombre ambled into the depot and queered everything.
4: Yeah. We no sooner beefed the station agent.
2: I know all about it.
3: And shell out some dinero and we'll be drifting back to the Circle T.
2: Why should I pay you for something you bungled?
3: Now, wait a minute, Larkin. You'd better shell out or we'll do some talking that won't be so healthy for you.
4: Yeah, Sheriff Gars might like to know just who did do the Brewster killing.
2: Why?
3: Careful, Larkin. I'm awful handy with this six gun.
2: You're right. We're all in it together. I've got the money for both of you, but there's one little job we got to do first.
4: What is it?
2: I just found out the old man kept a journal, and he wrote in it every day.
3: Well?
2: The will that Crawford and I wrangled him into signing by pretending it was a prescription for medicine, it might not hold up.
4: How come?
2: Well, if the girl takes it into her head to go to court, that journal might hurt me.
3: What's a journal?
2: A book with writing in it. I never knew the old coot kept one of these things, but maybe he did.
4: Where is it now?
2: It must be in his desk in the front room of the house.
3: Why don't you get it yourself?
2: I want to keep clear of the place until after tomorrow.
4: How much is it worth to you?
2: Another 200.
4: Cash?
2: On the line the minute you hand it over.
4: All right. Come on, Red.
2: No, wait. We'll have to stall for a couple of hours till after Millie goes to sleep.
3: How do we get in the place?
2: Any of those windows are all unlocked.
4: You wait for us here.
2: No. The other side of the corral.
3: How we know this journal thingamabob?
2: It's a big flat book in the old man's desk. Now be careful and don't make any noise. That Millie Brewster can handle a gun almost as good as she can talk.
0: It was several hours later that Millie awoke suddenly from a sound sleep. Her room was on the second floor of the rambling old ranch house and directly above the living room. For a moment she was puzzled, then instantly alert, because among the many familiar night noises of the old house, she detected a new sound, the sound of a creaking door and cautious footsteps somewhere in the room below her. Millie stepped out of bed quickly and slipped into a dressing gown. As she left the bedroom, she picked up a small pearl-handled gun. Slowly and without making a sound in the carpeted hallway, she crept to the head of the stairs. The strange sounds in the large room were much more distinct now. Halfway down the stairs, she stopped. At the far end of the living room, she saw a small circle of light from a bullseye lantern. It was shining on her father's old-fashioned roll-top desk and silhouetting the figures of two men. Millie was more annoyed than frightened. She leveled her gun and spoke in a sharp, clear voice.
1: If either of you move, I'll shoot.
4: What is the girl?
1: Put your hands up and walk this way. Both of you. Don't try to reach for a gun. I said walk this way.
4: Well, you heard what she said. Start walking. I'll be right behind you.
3: Yeah, sure.
0: Millie had made a grave mistake. In ordering the men to walk toward her, she allowed one of them to stand in front of the lantern. He made the most of the opportunity.
4: I'll get the light. You grab the book. I got it, and I'm gonna... Winter, run for it.
0: The entire ranch was aroused by the shooting. Millie was unharmed, but as further sleep was out of the question, she dressed quickly and ordered one of the cowhands to saddle her favorite pony.
1: Steady, boy. Steady.
5: Millie.
1: Steady.
5: Millie, what happened?
1: You're a little bit late, aren't you, Kurt?
5: Well, I was in bed when I heard the shooting. Dressed as quick as I could. What's wrong?
1: Two men tried to rob the house.
5: Robbers? Which way'd they go? The boys in Owl Trail.
1: Never mind. I'm going into town and report it to Mr. Giles, the sheriff.
5: I'll go with you.
1: No, Kurt. I'd rather go alone. Come on, boy.
5: All right, you cowpokes. You heard what Miss Brewster said? Get back to the bunkhouse.
4: Lion, that girl can sure handle a shooting iron.
3: Yeah, she almost plugged it.
2: Hey, not so loud. Did you get the journal?
4: Right here. How about the payoff?
2: Let me see the book.
3: Divvy up the cash first, Lockett.
2: Yeah, all right. Here. 400 in gold in this bag.
3: I hope you're telling the truth, because if you're
2: not... Give me the journal.
4: You know, I'm glad I found out the name of one of those things. I've seen them lots of times, but I never knew what they was called.
5: You fools, you half-witted fools.
3: What's wrong? That's the book, ain't it?
5: No, of course not. This is a picture album.
0: As Millie rode toward town, her mind was filled with hundreds of unanswered questions. Was she really going to lose the Bar F Ranch? Had her father actually made a will, leaving it to Kurt Larkin? Before she could speculate further, she was aware of a large white horse standing by the trail several hundred yards ahead. As she drew nearer, she recognized the rider. It was the masked man who had promised to help her. Millie reined up sharply.
6: Oh, boy. I've been waiting for you.
7: Waiting?
6: Carol and I saw you leave the ranch, so we took a shortcut and waited for you here.
7: I'm on my way to see Sheriff Giles.
6: Yes, I guessed as much. That's why I told him to come out to your ranch. He'll be along here any minute.
7: You told the sheriff to come to the Bar F? Why?
6: To arrest the man who murdered your father.
7: Who is it?
6: Kurt Larkin.
7: Are you sure?
6: Positive. His own gun will convict him.
7: I've suspicioned Kurt ever since that day Dad was killed. And more than ever this evening.
6: Well, what happened?
7: He told me that Dad made a will in Pearl City last week, leaving the Bar F Ranch to him.
6: How did he propose to prove it?
7: He says that a lawyer named Crawford will arrive sometime today and show me the will.
6: That'll be another guest for Sheriff Giles.
7: I bluffed him for a while, but I'm afraid it didn't work.
6: What do you mean?
7: I pretended that my father had kept a daily journal and that it would prove he didn't intend to will the ranch to Kurt.
6: What happened?
7: Two men tried to rob the house tonight. If they were working for Kurt, he's going to be sadly disappointed.
6: Did they take anything?
7: Only an old picture album, and it won't
6: Wait.
7: Be...
6: Wait. This may be a way to make all of them convict themselves.
7: I don't understand.
6: Let's ride back to the ranch, Tonto.
8: Wait
6: here for the sheriff. Tell him I've gone on ahead.
8: Me do it.
6: Come on, Silver.
7: Let's go, boy.
0: Millie Ranger and Millie Brewster reached the Bar F Ranch, they left their horses by the corral and approached the house on foot. No lights were visible, and they entered the house quietly through a rear door.
7: Just a minute, I'll light a lamp.
6: No, they'll come back searching for the journal. I don't think we'll have to wait very long.
7: But how can you...
6: Shh. Someone's raising a side window now.
5: Come on, Brophy.
4: Yeah. You better come in yourself, Logan. I won't be able to find anything in the dark.
5: Yeah. Might as well. Yeah, you gotta do everything myself.
4: What do you mean by that?
5: Now, you two armies can't even do a simple job like picking up a book. Without clearing it.
9: It ain't our fault to be
5: shut up. Now on, I ain't listening to any more alibis.
4: Hey, look here, Larkin. Me and Red did the best we could.
5: The best you could. Old man Brewster'd still be alive. I'd wait for you two galoots to beef him. Had to do it myself.
6: I'm glad to hear you admit it, Kurt.
5: Who's there?
6: Light the lantern, Millie. Remember, I've got you covered.
4: Commence, man.
5: You...
6: Hold it on, Larkin. Put your hands up, all of you. What's going on here?
7: It's Sheriff Giles.
6: These are the men I was telling you about, Sheriff. They killed the station agent. And Kurt Larkin's a man who murdered Sam Brewster.
7: We heard him admit it.
10: Good. I'll take care of him. They'll all three hang. You can bet on that.
6: Then our work is finished. Tonto, where are the horses?
11: Silver Scout, outside door.
6: Time for us to ride, Kemosabe. Adios, Miss Brewster.
7: Wait. Wait a minute. After all this, and I still don't know his name...
10: That's simple, Miss Brewster. You've been talking to the Lone Ranger.

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6: Say, Andy, I look at my little daughter, Emma's Andrew, laying in the crib there.
7: Yeah, Emma, she sure looks like she's in a gay mood, all right.
6: Yeah. She's tickled about something, ain't she? I wonder what's making Amos and Andrew so happy there.
8: Well, Amos, being a woman, she's probably happy about the biggest news ever. It's the new 1950 Rinso with Solium, a full year ahead of time. New 1950 Rinso has 3 times the whiter washing action of any other soap. But more about that in a few minutes. Now, Lever Brothers Company and new 1950 Rinso bring you the Amos and Andy Show. Yes, sir. Lever Brothers Company, the makers of Rinso, brings you a full half hour of entertainment with Lou Lubin, Eddie Green, Ernestine Wade, the Jubilaires, Jeff Alexander's orchestra and chorus, and radio's all-time favorites, Amos and Andy. Well, the Kingfish and Sapphire Stevens have just finished their evening meal. The Kingfish is now sitting in the parlor reading his evening newspaper as Sapphire comes over to him. She's obviously got something important to speak to him about.
9: George, can I have a word with you?
10: A word? Listen, when you start out with a word, it usually ends up with a one-woman filibuster.
9: All I wanted to say, George, was that I want the New East outfit.
10: Yeah, well, there wasn't many words there, but it certainly sounds expensive. Look, Sapphire, don't start that stuff about clothes again. I'm tired of hearing of it.
9: George, I need new clothes. When you go out with me, ain't you embarrassed to be seen with a woman who's practically in rags?
10: Sure I was embarrassed to be seen out with you.
9: Then why don't you do something about it?
10: Well, I would, but you squawk every time I leave your home.
9: George, you don't show me no consideration at all. You never buy me no new clothes nor nothing. Why, you didn't even remember my 35th birthday last month.
10: Well, maybe I didn't remember that one, but I remembered your 41st one 2 years ago.
9: George, the trouble with you is you're just selfish.
10: Oh, who's selfish?
9: You is. Every time you do get some money, you spend it all on yourself. You're just plain selfish, George. That's all there is to it.
10: Well, yeah, let's drop the thing.
9: I will not. And I'm giving you an ultimatum, George. I've seen an East outfit, a pink dress, a blue hat, and blue shoes. It's in the window at Robinson's department store. I want that outfit, and you better raise the money for me to get it.
10: Yeah, but where is I going to get that kind of money?
9: I don't care where you get it, you big selfish bum, but get it. I'm going in the bedroom, and don't bother me.
10: What a voice she got. They ought to anchor her out in the harbor on one of these foggy nights. Easter outfit. Well, I suppose everyone likes the nice clothes around this time of the year. Well, I guess I got to do something about the Easter outfit. If ever I see that Easter bunny, I'm going to beat him with a stick. That's what I got. come in, Henry.
11: Oh, hello there, Kingfish. Say, what is you going through that box there for?
10: Oh, this is the box where I keeps all the unclaimed, lost and found stuff here at the Lodge Hall.
11: Mm-hmm.
10: I'm just looking through here to see if I can find anything that's pawnable.
11: Well, I know there's a pair of binoculars in there, but unfortunate, one of the binoculars is missing.
10: Yeah, the lenses on this side is clean out, ain't it?
11: Yes, I used it one day last month to watch the ice skaters in Central Park, and I caught a terrible cold in my left eye.
10: Look, Henry, there's a gun in here. Where'd that come from?
11: Oh, well, that's the pistol that Harry Clarkson used when he had a job as a night watchman. That might be worth something.
10: Yeah, you see, I want to raise some money on it for East Outfit. Of course, I don't think I'd get more than $10 or $15 for it in a pawn shop, though.
11: No, well, of course, it might be worth a good deal more than that to somebody that really needed a gun.
10: Yeah, that's the angle you got there.
11: Yeah.
10: See, I just thinking, Henry, if I was to let Andy think that he was in danger of some kind and needed a gun for protection, I might be able to sell it to him at a good price.
11: Yes, Kingfish, I think that gun is your best way to raise money. After all, it's the only thing in that box with any monetary value.
10: Oh, yeah. Now, if I can just convince Andy that there's a desperate killer loose in the neighborhood, I might be able to sell him this gun. Oh, I think I hear him flopping down the hall there now. With them feet of his, he always sounds like he's on skis. Yeah, here he comes.
12: Hiya there, Kingfish.
10: Come in, Andy, and lock the door behind you, will you?
12: Lock it. What's up? What's the matter?
10: Well, Andy, I just found out about it yesterday myself. I happened to be passing by the police station, and I dropped in to see what was new in the underworld.
12: Yeah.
10: Well, I walked in, and the first thing I seed was the sergeant sitting behind the desk there with a shotgun in one hand and a hand grenade in the other.
12: Holy smoke, what's going on?
10: And it seems that there's a killer on the loose. The most dangerous killer in the animals of crime. And this fellow's been killing about 8 or 10 people a day, or he don't care who it is.
12: Oh, you know, Kingfish, with that fellow on the loose, I'm getting a little scared here myself. Do they know what he looked like?
10: Yes, he's about 6'2", weighs about 195 pounds, wears a blue serge suit, and goes around with an axe in his hand.
12: An axe?
10: Yes, and as I understand it, he used to be a lumberjack.
12: Lumberjack? Oh, me. Kingfish, if he ever comes to my place, how in the world can I guard against him?
10: Well, that's hard to say, Andy. But if you was laying in bed at night and you hear somebody holler, "Timber, watch out," that's all.
12: Tell me this, Kingfish. Has they got any idea where he is operating right now?
10: Well, you see, Andy, he started on this rampage up at 168th Street. And judging from where they find his victims, he is working his way downtown.
12: Yeah.
10: We are just waiting for him to hack his way through our neighborhood, that's all.
12: Well, what is I going to do, Kingfish? I just ain't going to hang around here and be whittled to death.
10: Yeah, you got a problem there, all right. This boy can give you a pretty deep haircut, Andy. Yeah, say, you know, he can do more damage with that than a Boy Scout.
12: Yeah.
10: Say, but,
12: wait a minute. There must be some way we can protect ourselves, Kingfish.
10: Yeah, wait a minute. There is, Andy. You know, we are swearing in every able-bodied man as a deputy sheriff that we can get a hold of.
12: Yeah, well, whatever it is, conclude me in the thing, Kingfish.
10: Yeah, well, now, I know you feel that way, Andy, and I've already had the official card made out for you saying that you was a deputy sheriff. Now, here's the card right here, Andy.
12: Oh, thank you. Thank you, King.
10: Yeah, you know how the thing works, of course.
12: Oh, sure. If the killer tries to hit me with the axe, I shows him the card.
10: Let me read you the thing, Andy. I just got it from the city hall about an hour ago.
12: Yeah, what do it say?
10: It say here, we hereby appoint Andrew Brown, a deputy sheriff. This card entitles him to carry a gun and blast away at any and all persons within the confines of the city.
12: Hmm. That's the official card.
10: Oh, certainly, yeah. Look at that. There's the official police department seal up in the corner there. Two cross rubber hoses on the field of shamrock. See it?
12: Yeah, well, okay. I as a deputy now. Mm-hmm. Where's my gun, Kingfish?
10: Oh, your gun? Yes. Yeah, you is, Andy. A genuine .45 caliber automatic. And the city of New York is happy to present this to you free of charge.
12: Oh, thank you, Kingfish, thank you.
10: Now, if you'll just give me the $80 for the gun license, we is all set.
12: Wait a minute, $80. Being a deputy sheriff, is I got to have a license?
10: Oh, certainly you got to have a license, Andy. You got to have a license or you ain't allowed to carry a concealed weapon.
12: Well, listen, look here, Kingfish. This shepherd, this sheriff stuff is going to cost
10: shepherd,
12: me.
10: What's that last thing?
12: Well, you got me nervous, you know. That is going to cost too much money. I'm going to find out more about this killer before I fork over an $80 for a gun.
10: Oh, yeah, but Andy...
12: Nothing doing, Kingfish. No, sir. No,
10: all
12: sir.
10: Right, Andy. But if tomorrow morning you wakes up in some undertaker's icebox, don't expect no sympathy from me. I'm telling you that.
12: I'll take the chance, Kingfish. See you later. So long.
10: Well, it didn't work. Well, I guess there's only one thing to do. That's to take the gun to a pawn shop and get as much as I can for it. Somebody was telling me there was a new pawn shop across town called Jackson's. Yeah, I'll go over there tonight.

0: Jackson's Pawn Shop. 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Well, I'll be over in a little while. Yeah, I'm just about to close up. Yes, well, my husband ain't here, and I get awful jittery being in the store alone at night. All right, I'll see you in a little while. Well, I guess I'll close up and... Yes, sir? What can I do for you?
1: Oh, look, madam, I got a gun here, and I want some money. You see, I... Holy mackerel, she done fainted. Oh, me, what must I do? Why do women always faint? I ain't got no idea what to do for a woman that's fainted. I better run up the street to the drugstore and tell them to send a doctor over here. Then I better go to another pawn shop. I don't like this place.
0: Oh. Oh. Oh, the phone. Oh, hello. Police headquarters. This is Mrs. Jackson over at Jackson's Pawn Shop. Some man just tried to hold me up. Yes, he had on a gray pinstripe suit, a brown fedora and a checkered vest. What? Yes, officer. I'd recognize him anywhere.

0: 1950 Rinso is a year ahead, the greatest development in soap history. It's here now, new 1950 Rinso, with three times the whiter washing action of any other soap. That's right, 1950 Rinso with Solium has three times the whiter washing action of any other soap.
1: Well, Mr. Carpenter, I certainly agree. New Rinso is far ahead of anything else. 1950 Rinso gets my white clothes much whiter, and my colored clothes so much brighter. Even brand new clothes aren't as bright as my 1950 Rinso wash.
0: That's right, the sensational whiter washing action of new 1950 Rinso gets and keeps your clothes whiter and brighter than any other soap.
1: Rinso's so wonderfully safe for clothes, too, and so kind to my hands.
0: Get the new 1950 Rinso tomorrow in the same green and yellow package. Now, back to Amos and Andy.
2: Oh, me. Well, it's too bad I couldn't have sold that gun last night. I might have at least got something for it. Well, I think I'll drop in Shorty's barber shop here. He might have some angle on how I can raise some dough.
3: Well, I'll be doggone if there. I ain't seen you in there. You were the last man. How can you have a hire, kid?
2: Hiya there, Shorty. I see you reading the newspaper there. What's new in the world there?
3: Yeah, well, there's certainly been a lot of crime going on lately.
2: Hmm?
3: You see here, last night over at Jackson Pawn Shop, some fella tried to hold up the place.
2: Now there's a coincidence. I was in Jackson's Pawn Shop myself last night. Well, I hope they catch the dirty cook.
3: Yeah, and I see here that when the hold-up man pulled the gun on Mrs. Jackson, she fainted.
2: She fainted when I was in there, too. She must do a lot of that kind of stuff. I don't know.
3: I think the cops are going to catch him all right, because they got a good description of the crook. He was wearing a gray pinstripe suit, a checkered dress, and a brown fedora. That's what he said.
2: Yeah, well, it sounds like he had on a good-looking, a good, a holy smoke, Shorty. That's you. You know, I went in there last night to sell a gun, and Mrs. Jackson fainted. Mm-hmm. And she must have thought that I was trying to hold her up. Mm-hmm. Oh, me, what can I do? Yeah, the cops is looking for me. I just can't go to jail.
3: Well, just trying to hold up a star is a serious charge. Best thing for you to do, Kingfisher, is get out of town, get out fast. That's what I do.
2: Yeah, that's just what I'm going to do, Shorty. I is getting out of this town. Oh, if the police pick me up, they might make it a little rough on me.
3: Oh, yeah. You know something? The cops picked me up once in my hometown.
2: Mm-hmm.
3: Oh, yeah. I was walking down the street, mind my own business, when a big policeman tapped me on the shoulder and he said, "Come with me, Simpson." He took me down to the station house, and four or five cops started working me over.
2: Oh, they did, huh?
3: Oh, yeah. They beat me with their fists, and they blacked my eyes. They cut me off. They hit me with a rubber hose. Oh, they give me the works for 2 hours.
2: Huh.
3: Then one of them said, "Simpson, That ought to teach you a lesson."
2: Well, you know, Shorty, as long as I know you, I never knew your last name was Simpson.
3: It ain't, boy, did I have to laugh on them cops.
2: Well, that's the story, Anna. When I walked in, and the older seen me holding the gun, she thought it was a hold-up man, and then she fainted. Now the police is after me for robbing the store.
4: Oh, that's awful, Kingfish, accusing an innocent man like you of doing a thing like that.
2: Yeah, imagine that, accusing me of taking something. Huh.
4: Yeah. By the way, how much did you get?
2: I ain't taking nothing. I was innocent, I clear you, son.
4: Oh, well, what you gonna do about it?
2: Well, I'm gonna run away, Andy. Oh, if they catch me, they might give me 5 or 10 years in jail.
4: Yeah.
2: And I couldn't bear the disgrace of the family honor.
4: Mm.
2: Why, for 3 generations, there has never been a Stevens that has served more than 60 days.
4: Sure be ashamed to spoil a fine record like that.
2: Yeah, well, the important thing is to get out of town. After all, I was a fugitive.
4: Yeah, well, where are you planning to fuge to?
2: I ain't decided yet, Andy. I got this world globe here, and I just thought I'd spin the thing like a roulette wheel and let it stop at ransom with my finger, you know. And I put my finger there, and wherever my finger stopped there, I'll go to that spot in the world.
4: Yeah, that's a good idea. Go ahead, spin the thing.
2: All right, here goes. I'll give it a spin there.
4: Yeah.
2: Here, I gotta go to some place thousands of miles from civilization. A desolate wasteland where the long arm of the law and justice can never reach me.
4: Right.
2: Wait a minute. There.
4: Where'd it stop?
2: New Jersey.
4: Hey, that ain't no good, Kingfish. They can drag you back through the Holland Tunnel.
2: Yeah.
4: Let me spin that.
2: Yeah, go ahead. Give it a spin there, Andy.
4: Yeah.
2: Yeah, all right. Now stop it. What you got there?
4: Do you ever hear of a country called Rand McNally?
2: Yeah, I'm here. Oh, yeah. I don't think it's no use going there, though. I don't speak that language. Well, I'll find someplace. So I guess the best thing for me to do is just to get on the train and keep going.
4: Yeah, that's the stuff.
2: Yeah, well, I better get on home, pack a few things, and get on my way, Ender.
4: Yeah, tell me this. You done cleaned up all your affairs here and everything?
2: Yes, Ender, all except one little thing. My wife, Sapphire.
4: Oh, yeah.
2: You see, I might come back in a couple of years, and on the other hand, I might never come back.
4: Mm.
2: And if that happens, Sapphire would be all alone in the world. Andy, you've been my friend for years, and I'd like to ask you to do me one favor.
4: Yeah, what is it, Kingfish?
2: Andy, if I don't come back, would you marry Sapphire?
4: Me marry Sapphire? Listen, Kingfish, why should I pay for your crime?
2: Oh, wait a minute. Sapphire, I tell you, I ain't got no time for explanation. I got to finish packing. My train leaves from the 125th Street station in 30 minutes.
5: But, George, all you've told me is that you're leaving.
2: Sorry, Sapphire, I can't tell you no more than that.
5: George, there's some funny things been going on around this house. I might as well tell you, I seen that gun hidden in your drawer, and I also seen that newspaper clipping you had in there with a story about an attempted pawn shop robbery.
2: Forget it.
5: And the man they're looking for was wearing a gray pinstripe suit and a checkered vest just like yours.
2: So long, Sapphire. You'll hear from me someday, old gal.
5: Oh, me. My suspicions was right all along. And he must have done it just to raise money to buy me an Easter outfit. And to think that I said he was selfish. I just got to do this. I can't let George get into any worse trouble by becoming a fugitive from justice. Hello, police headquarters. I got something to tell you. If you want the man who tried to rob Jackson's pawn shop last night, you can pick him up at the 125th Street Railroad Station. Yes, he'll be there in a half hour. And his name is George Stevens.
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0: It's because of the sensational new washing action of 1950 Rinso. 1950 Rinso gets and keeps your clothes whiter, brighter than new. 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
1: And yet Rinso is so kind to my hands. And I know it's so safe for all my wash.
0: Ladies, tomorrow, be sure you get the economical giant size of new 1950 Rinso. And now, back to Amos and Andy.

0: Hey, the municipal court, City of New York, District 11, is now reconvened. Case of the People versus George Stevens, attempted armed robbery. Judge Herbert L. Wilkins presiding.
1: We will proceed with the case. Will the prosecutor kindly resume questioning the witness?
2: Yes, Your Honor. Will Mrs. Jackson please return to the stand?
3: Yes, sir.
2: Now, Mrs. Jackson, to sum up your testimony, you state that last Friday night, the defendant, George Stevens, entered your pawn shop.
3: That's right. I was about to close up when he walked in, pointed a gun at me, and said, I want some money.
2: I see. And upon seeing the gun, you fainted, thus frightening the defendant who ran from your store.
3: That is correct.
2: Thank you. That will be all.
1: Does the attorney for the defense, Mr. Stonewall, care to cross-examine the witness?
4: Yeah, Your Honor, that's just what I've been waiting for.
5: Now, what you going to do, Stonewall?
4: Don't worry, Kingfish. Now, I got a question here that'll knock a dead. Mrs. Jackson, is it not true that you formerly resided in St. Louis, where you was a notorious fence for the Blue Dragon mob? And is it not true, Mrs. Jackson, that you served 10 years in the state penitentiary for receiving stolen goods?
3: No, it is not.
4: Guess I got the wrong Jackson.
1: Well, Counselor, do you have any more questions?
4: No, she ain't the right woman. Ain't no use arguing with her.
1: The witness may step down and the defense may proceed.
4: Yes, thank you, Your Honor. As a character witness for my client, I'd like to call Andrew H. Brown to the stand.
6: Yeah, come right up. Come
7: Raise your right hand. You swear to tell the truth, the whole truth, and nothing but the truth?
6: Yes, I does all that.
4: Now, Mr. Brown, before we start your testimony, you is an old friend of the defendant, George Kingfish Stevens, ain't you?
6: Yes, I has known him a long time.
4: Mm-hmm. Now, how would you mind telling the court under just what noble circumstances you met the defendant?
6: Well, it was about 18 years ago at a carnival. I reached in my pocket for my wallet and shook hands with Mr. Stevens.
4: Thank you. Get down off the stand quicker.
1: Counselor, you mean you don't want to ask the witness any more questions?
4: What for? He ain't doing me no good.
1: The witness may step down.
4: Your Honor, at this point, I would like to bring the defendant, Mr. George Stevens, to the stand. Hop up the chair there, bud.
5: Okay, there, Stonewall.
7: Raise your right hand. You swear to tell the truth, the whole truth, nothing but the truth?
5: I do.
4: Kingfish, I think you done hurt the case already.
1: Counselor, don't you realize a reprehensible remark like that indicates that your legal perspicacity is negligible?
4: Oh, man, yeah.
1: Will the counselor proceed with examination?
4: Yes, Your Honor. Now, Mr. Stevens, I'd like to ask you a question. Just because you went into Jackson's pawn shop at 10 o'clock last night, stuck a loaded gun in Mrs. Jackson's face, and demanded money, that don't mean it was your intention to rob her, does it?
5: No, it does not.
4: Of course not. You just went in there to... All you wanted to do, you was only... Why was you sneaking around there anyhow?
5: Well, Mr. Stonewall, I told you I just wanted to sell the gun.
4: Yeah, and the reason you pointed in her face was so that she could see that the inside of the barrel was all right.
5: Well, I didn't point the gun in the face.
4: Oh, stomach job, eh?
5: No. No, Stonewall.
4: Take it easy, client. At this point, Your Honor, I'd like to show that my client had no intention of committing a holdup. And to prove that point, I wish to state that my client went into that pawn shop with a gun that wouldn't fire under any circumstances. There's a gun right here in my hand. Why, you can pull this trigger all you want. Now, I'd like to ask the court's permission to resign from this.
5: Now, wait a minute. Look here, Your Honor. I was innocent. I only went in that pawn shop to pawn the gun. After the woman fainted, I even tried to get a doctor and everything. Believe me, I'm innocent.
1: Well, Mr. Stevens, in view of the fact that you took nothing from the pawn shop and that you have no previous record of robbery, plus the fact that your story could very well be true, I'm going to dismiss this case.
5: Oh, thank you, sir, thank you.
1: Yes, Mr. Stevens, I wish to say that the arrest of an innocent man like yourself is always regrettable. You have my best wishes for the future.
4: Hey, wait a minute, John. I think I deserve a little pat on the back myself. After all, this is the fifth time in the past year I done got this crook off.
5: Oh, wait a minute.
8: Is the Kingfish home yet, Sapphire?
9: No, he ain't, Amos. I thought he was coming back from the courthouse with you and Andy.
8: No, he said something about going over to Robinson's department store to do some kind of shopping. He said something about an East outfit. Andy went with him.
9: Robinson? An East outfit? Oh, Amos, that's the most wonderful news I ever got.
8: What you mean, Sapphire?
9: Well, Amos, this whole thing started when I told George about an East outfit I seen in Robinson. I told him he better get it for me.
8: Oh, I see. So that's why he was so anxious to raise the money.
9: Yes, Amos. And to think that after all he's been through, he still remembered my Easter outfit. How could I ever have called him selfish? Wait a minute. I hear the key in the door. That must be George now.
10: Yeah, well, here I is, folks.
8: Hi there, Kingfish.
9: Oh, George, I'm so glad you're home and that horrible trial is over.
10: Yeah, me too, honey.
9: But, George, what's all them packages you got with you?
10: Well, that's a surprise, Sapphire. But I'll tell you. In these boxes is the most beautiful Easter outfit you ever seen in your whole life. Hat, shoes, and everything.
9: Oh, George, I just know I'm going to love it.
10: Yes, I think you will, honey, but there's just one thing. I think I'm going to have the trousers shortened about 2 inches on the board.

0: You know, Amos, the only trouble with hearing Ken Carpenter talk about 1950 Rinso is this. Everybody else thinks it's 1949, but I can't help feeling that they're behind the time.
1: Well, Andy, the women who use 1950 Rinso, they ain't behind the times. They is a year ahead.
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1: Good night, folks.
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Tonight, the dead man laughs.

0: I am the Whistler, and I know many things, for I walk by night. I know many strange tales hidden in the hearts of men and women who've stepped into the shadows. Yes, I know the nameless terrors of which they dare not speak. That a man should laugh is not strange. That Henry Baker laughed, and under the circumstances, was very strange, or so the reporters seemed to think. But then they didn't know. They had no idea of why Henry laughed, and so they didn't see the humor of the situation. But suppose we start back at the beginning, and perhaps it will be clearer. In the beginning, there was Charles Finch. Charles Finch, aging, gray, growing bald, with a pronounced bulge at the girth. A man respected and admired in the community. President of a large construction company. Successful, or so it seemed. But it all started the day Charles Finch sat across the desk from his partner, Malcolm Guthrie. Big, bluff, and hard. And Charles said,
1: Guthrie, you can't do this to me. You can't.
2: Can't is a word you taught me never to use, Finch. And I learned the lesson well. I not only can, I'm doing it. In fact, I've done it. I am now sole owner of the Finch and Guthrie Construction Company, and you're out. Completely.
1: Malcolm, how can you do a thing like that? You know what this company means to me. I started it. I built it. Made it successful. Why, it's my whole life. I've sacrificed everything for it. Marriage, a home, happiness, everything. You can't know what you're doing to me.
2: Oh, Finch, you're a fool.
1: A fool?
2: Yes, a fool. If you gave up everything for this, a fool if you let it mean so much to you, a fool if you didn't protect yourself any better than you did. Well, I'm not a sentimentalist, Finch. I'm a hard-headed businessman. I saw my chance to feather my own nest, and I took it. You'd have done the same if you'd been smart enough. But you weren't. No. So I won. And you're finished.
1: You cold-blooded swindler.
2: Get out, Finch.
1: All right. All right, you don't have to throw me out. I'll go. But you haven't heard the last of me yet, Guthrie. I'll pay you back if it's the last thing I ever do.
2: Oh, yeah? I'm scared to death. What'll you do? Kill me, I suppose, eh?
1: Might not be a bad idea.
2: Yeah? Well, you'd better make it good, Finch. You'd better figure all the angles. Plenty of people know how you feel about me. And if they found me plugged, you'd try for it. And you know it. So you'd better figure something practically perfect, Finch. If you can.
1: Okay. Maybe I'll do that.
2: I'm not worried. You haven't got the guts or the brains. Go on, Finch. Beat it. Beat it. Get out of here, and I don't want to see you around here anymore.
1: Don't worry. You'll see me again. Only once more. And it'll be the last look you'll ever have of me or anyone. You're as good as dead now. So long, Guthrie.
3: 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Now, before the story continues, the Signal Oil Company wants to pass along the War Production Board warning to drivers about increasingly serious shortage of tires. Due to stepped-up military needs, the already low quota of new civilian tires for the first quarter of this year has been cut over 30%. Well, it's plain to see what this is going to mean. 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Little injuries to the outer walls must be promptly repaired before they can spread and weaken the important inner carcass of the tire. And retreading must be done before the present tread is worn too thin. 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And two, the finer quality workmanship and materials that the name Signal stands for. Yes, and there's a third point. 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And the place to get it is your neighborhood Signal gasoline dealer. And now, back to the Whistler.

0: well, Charles Finch. Malcolm Guthrie has only himself to blame for what is coming, doesn't he? He gave you not only the motive for murder by swindling you out of your share of the company, he gave you also the idea for murder. His murder, which you promised to carry out. But how, Charles? How? You haven't figured that out yet, have you? And as Guthrie said, it has got to be good, very good. Because you don't want to die for it, do you? And so you rack your brains for the perfect crime. And you're lost in thought as you walk home along your usual path through the park. Lost in thought until...
1: Hey, mister.
2: Huh?
1: Mister, you couldn't help a fellow out, could you? I haven't had a bite to eat all day.
2: Oh, sure, I... Say, haven't I seen you around here before?
1: Well, maybe. I sort of stay here in the park sometimes. I haven't got a home to go to.
2: Yes, well, here's a quarter.
1: Gee, thanks, mister, thanks.
2: It's all right. Yes, it's all right.
0: Now what's on your mind, Charles? Why are you standing there, staring after the shabby tramp as he shuffles off to the hash joint on the corner? What's that look in your eye? And what did you mean by, it's all right?
2: Yes, that's it. Of course. What could be more perfect?
0: Yes, perfect, isn't it, Charles? The very idea you needed. And what makes it so funny is that Guthrie furnished this for you, too. It was he who, one day, as the two of you walked through this park, pointed out the tramp. Yes, the very same tramp. And what was it Guthrie called him?
2: A dead ringer. A dead ringer for me. Yes.
0: Yes, Charles. A dead ringer. Same age, same size, same graying, balding head, same punch. It was a funny coincidence at the time. Now it's funny, but in a different way. Because that shabby old tramp has started the ideas going around in your head. And you follow him, don't you, Charles? Watching him go into the hash joint, order some food, and sit down. You pace up and down in front of the door, watching him eat. And by his manner, you realize something that's almost too good to be true. You go in and slip into the chair beside him.
3: You mind if I sit down here?
1: Yeah, huh? Oh, no, I guess not.
3: You know, I'm surprised you're able to eat sandwiches so well with your false teeth. I never can.
1: Oh, I get along all right. Say, it was swell of you to stake me to this. Maybe I can pay you back sometime.
3: Oh, forget it. You haven't got a job, have you?
1: Just who are you, mister? Cop?
3: Cop? Oh, certainly not.
1: What's your racket?
3: No racket, I assure you. This is strictly legal, strictly on the up and up.
1: Yeah? Well, I've been plenty careful so far. I've never been pulled in by the police, and I don't want to begin now.
3: I assure you what I have to offer will get you in no trouble with the police.

0: I've been plenty careful so far. I never been pulled in by the police, and I don't want to begin now.
1: I assure you what I have to offer will get you in no trouble with the police.
2: What do you have, mister?
1: Ham and eggs, please.
0: Okay. I'm listening.
1: Well, it's this way. I want you to help win a bet for me tonight.
0: Huh?
1: Yes, I have a friend of mine that, well, I bet him that I could pick up a hobo off the street, clean and dress him up, and pass him off as a polished businessman. I think you're the man I need. You're just about my size, so my clothes will fit you. And you can have them to keep afterwards.
0: And what else goes with them?
1: Oh, yes, yes. $100. I might even throw in a bottle of scotch, which is more valuable these days.
0: For one night's work. Is that a lot of dough for just a joke?
1: Well, I'm not financially strapped, exactly.
0: No, I guess you're not. But, you're sure this is legal, all right? You know, I can't afford to take no chances.
1: Absolutely. Oh, here's my card. It has my address. I'll expect you there tonight.
0: Hey, this is a long walk. Way out...
1: Here's $5. That should get you there. And don't spend it on liquor. I'll have plenty of that and good stuff when you get there.
0: Okay. Don't worry. For the rest of this lettuce, I'll be there. With bells on.
1: Oh, we can do without the bells. As a matter of fact, since this is to be a surprise, be sure to keep it a secret. Better come in through the side door from the side street. And don't let anybody see you come in.
0: Huh?
1: Well, he might come early. I wouldn't want the joke spoiled just by his seeing you go in. And he's taking chances.
0: Oh, yeah. Okay, I'll get in all right.
1: About 8 then?
0: Yeah.
1: Fine. Don't worry. You'll see. It'll be a great joke. In fact, it'll kill him.
3: Yes, it will, won't it, Charles? You've figured the perfect way to kill Malcolm Guthrie, and this tramp is going to be a big help. A big help. You'll never get another chance like this one. Never. Maybe that's why you're so nervous as you pace the floor of your home, waiting for him to come. Supposing he doesn't. Suppose he got drunk with that $5. Suppose he's lying in some gutter somewhere right now. You'd never find another perfect double like that, even to the false teeth. You were a fool to trust the hobo, Charles. He's probably taken your $5 and headed out of town. But no, there he is, right on the dot of 8. And you breathe a sigh of relief as you open the door.
0: Hi, mister.
1: Well, hello. Come in, you're right on time. Glad you could come.
0: Well, some way out you got here. Hey, you weren't kidding when you said you was well-heeled.
1: Oh, it'll do. And it won't be long before you fit right into the surroundings as if it were yours.
0: Well, I don't know about that. I kind of feel like a fish out of water. But if you think so...
1: You were careful about coming in. Nobody saw you.
0: Oh, no. I'm sure nobody saw me. Wasn't nobody in sight.
1: Good. Now, if you just step into the bathroom over here, you'll find everything you need. Shaving things. Take a good close shave, a hot shower, then put on the clothes I have hanging there.
0: Christmas! Look at that! A real monkey suit. And brother, silk underwear.
1: Yes. Put it all on. Don't leave off a thing. Everything will fit you, I'm sure.
0: Hey, this is almost like a dream. I never thought I'd be decked out in a monkey suit like this until I was laid out for my own funeral.
3: A monkey suit for his funeral. He doesn't know how right he is, does he, Charles? And Guthrie, if he only knew what plans were unfolding. You wait impatiently for the tramp to complete his change. It's very important that it be complete, that he resemble you closely. Will he? Did you figure it right? Well, you'll know in a moment. The door opens and you clench your fist.
0: Well, how's this?
1: I wouldn't have believed it.
0: Not bad, huh?
1: Perfect.
0: Hey, how's about a slug of that stuff you promised me?
1: Oh, yes, certainly the scotch. Here, I'll pour you a glass.
0: Yeah. You know, I did just like you said. I didn't have a drink all day. Hey, that looks like good stuff. Don't see much of that anymore.
1: Here, try this.
0: Yeah, thanks.

0: Hey, that hits the spot. You know, I think I'm going to like this kind of life.
1: Here, have another. Help yourself to the bottle.
0: No fooling. Well, thanks. Hey, when do we get the payoff in this joke?
1: Oh, any minute now. By the way, what's your name?
0: Baker. Henry Baker.
1: Baker.
0: That one tastes just like another. Hey, you know, this is the life. Funny thing. I almost didn't come up here.
1: No? Why not?
0: Oh, I don't know. Seems sort of fishy. Money guy like you picking me up to do a job for real letters? Yeah, I figured there must be some catch to it somewhere. But all I gotta say now is that this... Hey, what's up? What's the big idea? Look, what's the gun for? You ain't gonna... Hey, mister, cut it out.
2: No, don't shoot.

0: 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End of joke.
1: Okay, Charles Finch. That's the first step. Or should I call you Henry Baker, who answers the description of Charles Finch, lying dead on the floor, his face disfigured just enough. Now it's a simple matter to take out his false teeth, exchange them with yours, put on the clothes of the tramp, and then, quickly, sprinkle kerosene over the body, the room, and set a match to it. In 5 minutes, the fire is spread to the drapes, the furniture, and now it's time to get out, fast. Not too fast, Charles. No one in sight. But don't hurry. Now at the corner, pause, look around. Not a soul in sight. You're clear, Charles Finch. Oh, pardon me, Henry Baker. Charles Finch lies dead in his home, doesn't he? The flames licking away any telltale identification and completing your job. And you're on your way to pay a debt. But take it slowly, Charles. Tomorrow, Thursday, will be Guthrie's chauffeur's day off. He'll drive home tomorrow night by himself. And you'll be waiting beside the garage. Until then, you take a room in a cheap hotel. You're Henry Baker, hobo now. But the next day, you stop in and see about the ticket you ordered for Mexico. It'll be ready Friday afternoon, the day after you get Guthrie. Just right. Perfect. Everything's all set. All you have to do is wait for tonight. And how would Henry Baker do that? Why, sit in the park, of course.
2: Hiya, brother. Got a match?
3: Yeah, sure. There you are. How's it going?
2: Okay. Same as usual, I guess.
3: Ain't it the truth? It's getting tough to be on the street these days. Why, like as not, a guy will just come up and offer you a job right on the street. Say, that's your paper there?
2: Yeah.
3: Mind if I take a look?
2: Oh, go ahead.
3: Thanks.
2: Wealthy clubman murdered.
3: Say, is that in this town?
2: Yeah.
3: Germany. Somebody's always bumping somebody else off.
2: Yeah, it seems so.
3: Yeah, this guy was burnt up. Couldn't hardly identify him, it says here.
2: Yeah,
3: except his dentist identified his false teeth.
2: I read it.
3: Yeah, probably some dame. Sounds like a dame. Playing with fire. Hey, what am I laughing about? Only means trouble to me.
2: Trouble?
3: Sure, them dumb cops. When they can't find the right guy in one of them things, they come down here and run us all in.
2: You mean they arrest us bums?
3: Sure. Just a routine roundup. You know, like they're always doing. Keep us there a couple of days, just so they can tell the newspapers they got some suspects. Well, I hope they get that guy real quick. Otherwise, me and you better hit the road for a while.
2: Yeah, I'm not worried. That's just what I plan to do, hit the road.